0: that I'm not happy unless I'm on my boat. 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I'm equally as happy on a jetty, a bank, or maybe just a nice pontoon. 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
14: It is 25 minutes to 10, 8223 0000. After 10 o'clock, the House of Wellness. And then Sam, not Sam. Well, Sam, the Sams are going to be doing the Sandfalls this afternoon, the finals. But Tom Wren is in the chair today with KG for the Sunday Roast. Now, I'll read out a heap. We're getting a heap of text messages and happy to take your calls on the parklands and the Victoria Park. So you had a look down there, Michael, and they've already earmarked by putting yellow crosses on the trees that have to be removed. There's more than 45, isn't there?
15: Oh, it's more than there's a lot more than 45. And to the disbelievers and the people that say we are sort of against progress and all that, that's not right. This race would bring a lot of money into the state. We all know that. But you've got to think long term with our parks and gardens. Mm. And, you know, for people who have not been to that area for a while, before you get all funny and cranky about it, come up and have a look. Just drive through the parklands in that by Victoria Park, sorry, and see the big trees there. Then you'll go, oh, hang on, these aren't little saplings.
14: Yes,
15: these aren't sort of trees that were planted like 40 or 50 years ago. These are 100 plus year old trees that will go. Now you can't say exactly what space is going to go because there's no plan.
14: Mm.
15: And if they're trying to work one out, that's fabulous if they can avoid it. If they came up with a handful, trees probably go, yeah, but if you did see the footage that I saw last night of the space that these MotoGP bikes take when they fall off the track, you think this is not going to be a tree in some way. Well, it can't be because it's got to be these gravel runoffs. Now, nothing wrong with that if it's in a situation. And I said to you, maybe they should go south, like where they've spent millions of dollars on a wetland. Maybe they should put the track for the bikes out that way. Now, that might be an answer because there's all this paddock area, huge.
14: But isn't the idea they're putting in the city because it means they'll fill up the hotels here.
15: Yeah,
14: they'll,
15: with all that.
14: But why
15: that's
14: can't
15: fabulous.
14: They do that somewhere else?
15: Anyway.
14: Yeah, that's a question. Linda says we must save our parkland. So Linda, you sent a photo of yourself. You went to the rally last weekend. Thank you very much. Teresa says East Parklands must be safe from any more tree removal. The Olive Grove, oh, my God, and the International Horse Trials run perfectly in that space. Thank you.
15: See, you know, even in Rome, they've got a garden, a fantastic garden where they have horse events.
14: Mm.
15: There's pure old trees, like 300 or 400 years old.
14: Yeah.
15: Cut them down.
14: Wally says, Michael, you seem to think the bike race will only last 8 years. It'll be forever. The money it will bring into our state outweighs the trees to be removed, remembering they will be replaced in the future.
15: Yeah.
14: And they'll be destroyed to make way for new trees. It's called progress.
15: Oh, no, okay. You're wrong. It's a little bit wrong there. Look, it may go longer. Who knows? But once those trees go, just think of your grandchildren. What does your name?
14: Wally.
15: They can walk around there with no shade. Be fabulous.
14: Yeah. Ken says, let's hear from the people who want the MotoGP to run through the city. All we seem to hear about is how many trees we're going to lose. This is a world event. Let it happen. I'm sure there is work around. This is a great opportunity for Adelaide Motorsport. Not a rev head, but it's about Adelaide. Yeah, but it doesn't need to be in the city. We've got plenty of vacant places everywhere.
15: A driest continent on the planet.
14: Yeah.
15: And here we are wanting to cut down trees for a motorbike race. That's it's in pure simplest point of view.
14: Yeah.
15: You know, the trees are going, the bike race is coming. Bike race won't be in 100 years' time.
14: No.
15: Nor will the trees.
14: Hi, Graham. Thanks for waiting.
4: Hey, guys. How are you?
15: Good. Thanks, Graham.
4: Interesting argument with this MotoGP in the parklands, etc. It's a little bit of a bugbear with me, though, is that there seems to be an attitude, it's in my backyard, I don't want it. But if it's anywhere else, a famous Malcolm Blight quote, I don't give a rat's toss bag.
15: Mm-hmm.
4: Now, there are trees being cut down as we speak for our green dream in Australia.
15: Mm.
4: Transmission lines,
15: yeah,
4: wind farms, for solar panels. You've got Bob Brown in Tasmania trying to save 300-year-old trees. No one seems to be caring about them. They only care because they can see it in their backyard. We don't want it. So for all those people that keep ringing up, are you worried about trees being cut down everywhere or are you only worried about trees being cut down in your backyard? And I think there is a bit of an attitude to that.
14: Well, see, I disagree with you, Graham, because, I mean, the difference is, I mean, obviously what's happening in Tasmania or wherever Bob Brown does that, we don't want to see that. But I suppose because it's local, it's easier to make an impact. And they feel like they're closer to it so you can make an impact. It's not that people don't care about what's happening around our state, around this country.
4: Yeah, I fully get that, Ange, but, I mean, you brought up a good point. Is that I think a lady texted in that the trees are the lungs of the earth. Now, Michael would very much know that trees, what they do is they suck in carbon and they give out oxygen. That's what they do.
15: Mm.
4: So the more trees you cut down, the more wind farms and solar panels you're going to need to suck out the carbon that those trees would have already been doing.
15: Mm.
4: So I don't. It's a race to the bottom. I don't know whether we get bang for buck for benefit. I mean, imagine all the exotic materials that are made for blades on a wind farm for all the exotic materials that are smelted in China or in some of these lower socioeconomic countries.
15: True.
4: There was a special not so long ago, I think, Spotlight, where they showed the level of pollution in the manufacturing of this green dream that we import. We think that we're doing the planet a good job, but in another part of the world, we're destroying it to make all these exotic materials where a stack of trees could probably do just as good a job, and you're not doing anything. So I do find it a bit unusual that so many people are so concerned about 300-400 trees in Adelaide, but they're not concerned about thousands and thousands of trees elsewhere in Australia.
15: Well, I suppose
4: that's my argument, that's all.
15: But it's probably a natural instinct to worry about your own backyard, and the parklands here are South Australia's backyard, owned by everyone. You know, everyone should be concerned. And once those big trees go, you've lost it. They're not going to come back. Nothing's going to come back for another 100 years. So that's the issue. The race is going to come and go, and generations are going to say, when they decided to do that, that was a total flop. Mm. There's this bare plot of ground that once was a beautiful park in the centre of Adelaide, you know, with a few saplings growing.
14: And when you go to countries and different states, you don't go, oh, let's go and visit that cement block. You say, let's find their gardens, let's find their parklands, let's walk around. Mm. So it is a tourism thing. I know that everyone's saying the MotoGP is going to bring in money. Yeah, it will. But the parklands and brings in money in every country.
15: Sort of people go to them in their millions. Botanic gardens around the world, millions, tens of millions.
14: Yeah. Hello, Dawn. Thanks for waiting.
10: Hello. Look, will you have patience with me? I know what I want to say, but whether I can get it out.
15: You go for it,
10: Dawn. Yeah. Well, I just wanted to say that I'm 94 years old and I'm a country bumpkin. I've lived in the country all my life. And it just makes me angry that Marley intends chopping down trees to make city streets safe for a car and a bike race. And how often do they have that? Once a year? Is that once a year?
15: Yes, yeah, once a year, yep.
10: Yeah, and we've got to put up with all that. And when you have you seen the condition of country roads with the potholes that you can nearly...
15: Oh, yeah.
10: Yes. And yet Marley's spending millions on digging two tunnels to ease traffic on South Road. Where's the... And how long's that going to take? 2 years?
15: Oh, a bit longer than that.
10: Yes. And also... Oh, now I've lost... I was going
15: to
10: say
15: something. You were talking about trees, yeah.
10: I'm talking about trees, how we country people, I mean, I would have loved to have signed a petition, but we never had the opportunity. It's all in the city.
15: Mm.
10: And those trees belong to us as well. I can remember when I was a girl driving into Adelaide past Colonel Light pointing out over the city, and those trees were there then. You know, but they're only young trees. And he keeps talking about planting more trees.
15: Mm.
10: He should be planting more trees anyway.
15: Mm. Yeah,
10: when's he going to start? Why isn't he planting trees? Have you seen an aerial view of some of these new housing estates? The gutters are nearly touching one another.
15: Yes,
10: there's no room to swing a cat. It just...
15: Yeah.
10: I don't know how... A man can be so arrogant.
15: Well, it's probably not one person. It's the state's expanding, population's growing, and these things happen. Now, I don't want you to get upset, Dawn. You've said a little bit. We've taken it on board, so much appreciated. And thank you for ringing. Look after yourself.
14: Hi, Mark.
16: Hi, how are you?
14: Good.
15: Yes, Mark.
16: Michael, how are you?
15: Good, thank you.
16: Hey, listen, I am concerned about the trees, of course, but Michael, you would know that the parklands at one stage, before you and I were born even, were just about clear filled. They were used for everything by the early colonists, and the only original trees, I believe, are some gums that mark the watercourses in the botanic gardens itself.
15: Mm.
16: So whatever Peter does, and I hear your listeners and I sympathise with them, time and people can repair the damage. But what concerns me is that I heard the Lord Mayor Jane Lomax-Smith on a reel, and she said something that I think we should be even more worried about, and that is that part of the parklands has been freeholded. Now, I have not yet checked it up. but I could not believe that. And if that's happened, that's even more serious than the trees.
15: How could that happen?
16: Well, I don't think it can, Michael. Mm. I actually think she must have misspoken, because good God, you know, if part of our heritage, that those parklands, has ever been freeholded, or will ever be freeholded by any government, they need burning at the stake, to be perfectly honest. But look, I'm quite sure, and your listeners can go on, it was on a reel on Facebook, and I think she was addressing that meeting about trees on the steps of Parliament House. Mm. But she definitely said, oh, we've got to understand that part of the parklands has been freeholded. And I nearly, I nearly pushed the computer off the desk, because you'd realise the implications of that.
15: Brindle, thank you for your comments, as always, noteworthy, and we sit up and take a bit of notice. So I think if you'd like to give us a call, we're running out of time.
14: Yeah, let's quickly go to Murray. Hi, Murray.
17: Oh, hi, yeah. How are you this morning? Anyway, it's not just the trees, but what about we were the food bowl capital of the world going back? That's what made our income here in Australia. Now, down at Strathalbyn, another lot of farmland is going to be used for housing. Nobody seems to worry about that either.
15: No, I saw that in the paper this morning. Yeah.
17: They said in the next few years, 500 million people are going to be short of food. Are we going to use all our farmland as well?
15: Yes.
17: Just destroy us.
15: Yeah, it's happening everywhere. I mean, at Virginia Way, there's a new development, Two Worlds, you know, all through there. Yeah, well, I suppose that's the, if you have a growing state, and that's good. People have to live somewhere, but the downside is they're carving up this productive land.
14: I think the issue. Food bowl is another big concern,
15: it is,
14: isn't it?
15: Right?
14: Yeah.
15: Terrible.
14: Brent says, I question this, cutting down the golf course trees. It looks like no live golf now. We had the Grand Prix pinched after 10 years, and we get a motorbike race for how long until the Victorians get it back? Thank you, Brent. It is a divisive issue. We're getting a mixture of people saying it's progress. Even Carol's saying, well, it's not progress. Isn't there a school that will be closed for a month during prep? There'll be so much destruction besides trees.
15: Well, I probably think what's happened is that I think one of the Shaheens got the race from the Melbourne people, or no, the national body, I think, and presented it to our premier. And on Facebook, great event. You know, worldwide audience, accommodation, restaurants, but no one mentioned trees being cut down for safety tracks.
14: And I think it's just that double barrel, because you had the concern of the golf. And then now this back-to-back, it's
15: next?
14: Probably, yeah, exactly.
2: 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With 5AA's Where Are They Now? Thanks to Walco. Walco are at the centre of SA's biggest cover-up with their incredibly good-looking Walco mesh pool cover.
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14: It is 7 minutes to 10, 8223 0000. Diana has sent a message through. What is wrong with my beautiful hibiscus? My neighbour has chopped the walnut tree down to a quarter of the size. Very distressing to see this amazing tree looking as it does now. He assures me it will grow back in a year. So there's two questions there. So Diana's, you can see her. Yeah.
15: Look, they just need, these are in pots, growing in pots.
14: Yep.
15: For our listeners. Hibiscus pots look a bit small, but if they are fed regularly, and they should be fed now, let them kick off and get into spring, and about October I'd give them a light prune and another feed, and they all should be okay.
14: Okay. And then the neighbour.
15: Well, that's an issue. Walnut trees should only be pruned in February each year.
14: Oh.
15: Well, not each year. And they don't need pruning all the time. That looks like it was a grand old tree. And I can understand a bit of pain there when you're looking at it. It's been, did they say cut down half the size?
14: Yeah.
15: Yeah. Look, he's right. It'll grow, or she's right. It'll grow back, provide all things being equal. And the tree's got a healthy root system and gets good cover before summer. It should be all right. But, yeah, big setback cutting, you know, 2/3 of a tree off. But it should be all right. But I can feel for you because a big walnut tree looks absolutely stunning. And it would have cost a fortune to prune it back. And why would you prune it back? Maybe for wants more space, more sunlight in the garden. So,
14: right.
15: Yep, not a tree you normally prune, though.
14: Mary has got a comment on the MotoGP. Hi, Mary.
25: Hi. I just wanted to make a point that nobody seems to have raised, is when the race was in Melbourne, well, Victoria, it was held at Phillip Island. Does anyone know how far away Phillip Island is from Melbourne? So what's the difference to going to Tailem Bend and Adelaide?
14: Yeah, good point.
15: I think they wanted a street race. The whole organisation is looking at street racing as the way to go in the future.
25: Well, yes, but from my point of view, since the argument is about taking down trees, yeah, if it goes to Tailem Bend like it was, i.e. on Phillip Island,
15: yes,
25: isn't that a better alternative?
15: Course,
25: people still went to Phillip Island for years.
15: Of course, yeah. Mm. And they would probably stay in Adelaide and go up by limousine or bus in them each day. Look, there's not an issue there. But the thing about it is it's big business. I mean, it's probably one of the biggest businesses to come into Adelaide for a long while, and pretty powerful.
14: They're
15: so
14: saying they want street race, but from all accounts, it's a successful race where it is. So
15: the trend is
14: people
15: evident,
14: still liking
15: as
14: it.
15: This was on the news last night that the street racing is the way they want to go.
14: Yeah, well, you want and
25: is the way they want to go,
14: yeah,
25: but is that the way people in Adelaide wanted to go?
15: Well, certainly not.
14: Even
15: don't forget,
14: in Melbourne,
15: they're only here for 3 days and they're gone.
25: All those trees for 3 days?
14: Yeah.
15: 3 days, gone.
25: I just think that Malinauskas really does need to look seriously at what the people of Adelaide really want. And it's not just the minority. There are a lot of people who don't speak out. I'm one of them. I've never phoned into a radio before, ever.
15: Mary?
25: But I'm so annoyed about what's happening to Adelaide, and I'm originally from Sydney. So my loyalty is here, Melbourne or Sydney. I just think we need to think seriously about the future of Australia for our children.
15: Yeah. Mary, your comments have been noted. Yeah, and thank you for
14: absolutely.
15: Your call.
14: Absolutely. I think if people like that, and you're saying, we're not saying we don't want progress, but there's a point where progress, you have to really think carefully about where you put that progress.
15: That's right.
14: But Clark has said the earlier call makes a good point. The clear felling of native trees and vegetation to make way for millions of solar panels for Labor's renewables is madness, is what people should be protesting about. The golf course and parklands are being carefully managed, not totally destroyed like our food-producing farmland. Yeah, good point.
15: I really think there's going to be some common sense from our government.
14: I hope so.
15: I really do. Time to get out of it. Time to be a city that has a fabulous car race that everyone, you know, has got their own opinion on. I mean, we live in the eastern suburbs and we get blamed for a lot, complaining about. We don't. We've learnt to live with it. But, you know, it hasn't destroyed our city. It's part of the city. It's part of the parklands. This is not. This is encroaching into sacred parts of our city. And I'd guarantee 90% of the people in South Australia would not like it at all.
14: But even the people that are messaging in saying it's progress, are you actually, is your plan to go to the MotoGP though? Is that what, are you going to go?
15: No.
14: Like, I don't care for the car race, but I appreciate
15: it. Beside the point. Once it's there, it's there.
14: And I don't care for it, but I welcome these events. Like, I think we need to have these kind of events, but there's a line that you've got to draw in the sand. Yeah. All right. And it's definitely a motive issue. That's what we want. That's what we're here for, because we've got to care about these things outside of ourselves.
15: Yeah. And we're not raving radicals, but to everyone, happy gardening.
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8: Mostly sunny and up to 19 for a top today with the 10 o'clock news. I'm David Bruce.
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8: One Nation's Pauline Hanson and Barnaby Joyce have begun their campaign tour of Victoria, spending the morning in stall as they try to shore up support in rural Victorian seats. The party's been celebrating an historic by-election win in the WA lower house seat of Secret Harbour. But Barnaby Joyce couldn't escape more tough questions about their immigration policy during an interview on News 24 this morning.
11: So you're not giving me a permanent migration number?
26: No, I'm not, because it's dependent on, other factors that make up the norm. We have gone out and made a clear statement.
11: Will it be lower, Barnaby Joyce? Will permanent migration annual intake under One Nation be lower than under Labor?
26: We have a policy on the net overseas migration. Now, I would suggest very, very strongly that it would be.
8: One of the 41 Australians missing after the Nepalese floods and landslide has been identified as Bharat Mangawan, as the death toll climbs past 675. The Sydney man was on a pilgrimage through the region when the disaster struck his trekking route. He remains unaccounted for, and his wife and relatives are now in Kathmandu desperately searching for answers. His brother-in-law, Neera, says Mr. Mangawani is very much loved.
2: Very loving person, has two little kids in Sydney, and was doing very well in his life, and very religious person, very... He was a very good man, good human being.
8: A man has been arrested after allegedly interfering with cars at Semaphore Park early this morning. Just after 3:30, police were called to Coral Avenue after a man was seen trying door handles of cars parked in the area. A 52-year-old Salisbury North man was arrested and charged. A drunk driver is alleged to have been more than five times over the limit at Greenwith last night. He was rounded up by police after a Mitsubishi was seen driving erratically on Barnes Road around 8 p.m. He's reported to have blown .237. And a 24-year-old man from Aberfoyle Park has been arrested and charged with various traffic offences after a number of e-bike riders were seen hooning around on Hutt Drive around 6 p.m. More than 10,000 Australians with advanced or metastatic cancers will gain subsidised access to a new immunotherapy drug. Under a PBS expansion, eligible patients will pay a maximum of $25 per infusion of Keytruda from next month, treating a variety of cancers. Medical oncologist Jenny Leo says it gives professionals greater discretion when prescribing life-saving treatments.
4: The clinician and patients together can make an informed decision whether immunotherapy is a suitable treatment. And if it is, it no longer costs patients significantly amounts of money. It really opens up the ability for us to equitably prescribe Keytruda.
8: Now turning to 5AA Sport. Carlton has beaten Melbourne 74 points to 55 in the AFL wildcard match. They're now up against Geelong in the qualifying final next week. The Hawks and Frio will kick off the finals round first on Thursday. The Adelaide Crows' next big match is at Adelaide Oval on Saturday night. They take on the Western Bulldogs in an elimination final. The loss for the D's means retiring duo Tom McDonald and Jake Melksham have played their final games. They took to the ground after the match with their children in emotional scenes. Pie fans have been left heartbroken by the news. Scott Pendlebury is off to join the Gold Coast Suns. He signed a four-year deal, but he'll spend the second half of that time as a coach. There's a big afternoon of football in the AFLW. Melbourne are up against the Brisbane Lions, and Collingwood are taking on the Hawks. And in the SANFL today, two big games, one after another. At Adelaide Oval, the Eagles take on the Bloods in an elimination final. And then it's the qualifying final between Sturt and Glenelg. Yesterday, the Eagles won their first ever premiership in the SANFLW, beating Norwood 58 points to 26. Now checking 5AA traffic.
10: Knowles Caravans, proud home of Island Star, Australian made, Salisbury Highway, opposite Mawson Lakes.
12: Slow going through High Marsh. We have emergency waterworks underway on Grange Road near Manton Street and High Marsh Place. One inbound lane is closed with speeds reduced to 40 kilometres an hour. And through Torrensville, a burst water main also causing issues at Carlton Parade near Northcote Street. Keep an eye out for crews currently working on site throughout the area. 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Adelaide's most accurate traffic on 5AA.
8: Now, the forecast for today, mostly sunny, a top of 19. Tomorrow, mostly sunny again and warmer, up to 21. 8 the overnight low. Then Tuesday, a shower or two and around 22 for a top. Currently 15 degrees on 5AA. Always Adelaide.
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0: across Australia, this is the House of Wellness. 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
1: Welcome to the House of Wellness. I'm Sarah Marie Cameron. This morning we are joined by yoga and breathwork instructor Flip Shelton, along with pharmacist Leah Bartolotta, who is filling the seat for Gerald. Thank you so much for being here, the both of you.
2: Pleasure.
3: Thank
2: so
3: you for
2: nice to
3: us.
2: Be here. Snap.
1: As always, 131-873 is the number. If you've got any burning questions, particularly for Leah, I mean, you are in store. I'm sure pharmacies are bracing for spring. I went for a delightful walk yesterday, and then as I got about halfway through the walk, I got hit with the sniffles. I thought I'd see ya.
2: Yeah.
1: It's here and I need to just make sure that I've got my antihistamine on me from here on in.
3: I think it started weeks ago.
1: Yes.
3: I'm telling you.
2: My eyes have been watering for some time now as I walk around the town
1: with
2: my doggo.
1: Just welled being around her.
2: Somebody actually gave me a hug the other day because my eyes were pouring so much. I said, no, it's not that. And then the more that you insist that you're fine, the more that the hug tightens around you.
1: And when the leak starts, my goodness. Yeah, I get terrible leaky eyes actually. And I've got one of my antihistamine eye drops in the bag actually, because once the itch starts,
3: it doesn't stop
1: in my eye. Oh, it's terrible. Anyway, if you want to, I don't know, vent about
3: spring, give us a call. Yeah,
1: or how you can deal with it a little bit better, you might be able to ask Leah some ways to manage spring a bit easier. 131-873. Now, we're going to be talking about the prevention of CMV, which is a really common condition that can cause disabilities in babies. This conversation is really important because it can be as simple as transmitting it from kissing babies.
2: Mm.
1: And so I've noticed with a lot of my friends and family who are having babies at the moment, they're putting posts up on their social media going, hey, I'm about to have a baby and I'm begging you, please do not kiss my baby for the first couple of months.
2: Yeah.
3: It's actually quite a normal thing now. And no one gets offended by it, but that's the reason why.
1: Oh, some people do.
3: Okay, very sorry.
1: Don't apologise to me. I mean, I've just seen it. I've seen people get uncomfortable.
3: No, they need to respect the parents' wishes at the end of the day.
2: But I think that comes back to awareness and understanding why it's happening.
1: Yes.
2: Because if somebody suddenly says, don't kiss my baby, that is offensive. So this is why this conversation is great to have, because we will have a much better understanding of why this has come about.
1: And they just don't have an immune system, you know, and we know that it takes, you've got to wait, what is it, 12 weeks?
3: They haven't had all their vaccines.
1: Exactly.
3: They haven't built up their immune system.
1: Totally. So we're going to be talking about that, why it is so important, with Professor Lisa Hoy, who is a maternal fetal medicine specialist from Melbourne Uni, and going to just talk about those infectious viruses that can also affect pregnant mums as well. And we are very much looking forward to champion sportswoman and now head of women's football at the Gold Coast Suns, Erin Phillips, going to be talking about some hacks on how to take good care of ourselves, whether we're an athlete or we just want to live our best lives. This is something that you focus on a lot on your social media, Flip, which I love.
2: Thank you. I love it. Just trying to inspire the ordinary and everyday, which I am, person, because it is fabulous to aspire to these incredible athletes.
1: Mm.
2: But then how does it apply to us as a mom, as a working person, or, you know, a teenager even?
1: And sometimes they're just little changes in our lives that we need to make. We don't necessarily need to be training as if we are a footballer. But I'm hoping that we can take away a couple of good things from Erin Phillips a little bit later this morning. Also, we welcome back to the show health educator Shelley Young, chatting about what we can do for those all too common symptoms of mild joint pain, stiffness and inflammation. Winter cooked some of my joints.
2: Yeah.
1: I just, like, talk about being off to a slow start. Oh, I'd have to heat up. I was so fortunate. My husband does wake up earlier than me. Thank you so much. And so I'd be like, hey, can you just pop the heater on? Because I'm too stiff to get out of bed. I feel like rigor mortis has sent you at this point. It was terrible.
2: Well, that's not good.
1: No, I don't know. But I'm hoping that we can, talk about some of that stiffness and how we can try and work around that. Also, I'm going to be talking about a guide to supplement support for both perimenopause and hormonal balance.
2: I love this topic, and it's so good. Again, we're talking about awareness to be able to talk about these topics much more freely and openly. So we have talked about this a lot. This is something I'm very passionate about because I'm in the demographic. Mm. So, yeah, great to have that convo today.
1: 131-873 is our number. We've already got your calls coming through, so we will get to those shortly, as well as coming up next, shining a light on CMV here on the House of Wellness.
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6: Welcome back to the House of Wellness. 131873 is our number. Good morning to you, Mick. Unfortunately, you've been suffering with some hip problems lately. What's your question for Leah?
7: Okay. My problem is... I'm getting a lot of pain for years, and I've been taking a lot of tablets, and now I said to myself, I will get on to inflammation tablets.
8: Yeah. All right, so the first thing you need to do for me, hi Mick, by the way, first up, it would be a great idea to go and speak to your doctor to get some tests done to see, you know, is it something more than just a general ache? But I think from a pharmacy perspective, there's a great supplement in store that combines both magnesium and an ingredient called pea, but it's P-E-A. And magnesium is a muscle relaxant, so it gets in there and it relaxes your muscle.
6: So good.
8: And pea is actually a natural, it actually demonstrates analgesic-like effects, so pain effects. You put them together and they're an awesome blend. I put most of my clients on two of these twice a day with food. They take a little while to kick in, but it's safe to take chronically. I really hope this helps you.
6: Good luck with that one, Mick. 131873 is our number. Now, joining us is Professor Lisa Hoy, who is a maternal fetal medicine specialist from the Department of Obstetrics, Gynecology and Newborn Health at Melbourne University. Welcome to the show, Lisa.
9: Hello, thank you for having me.
6: Now, we're having an important conversation about CMV, which I love because it wasn't that long ago that I was actually sharing some things about CMV on my own social media because

0: friends of mine who are new parents are just so worried about CMV, how it spreads, and it can be easy as just kissing babies, can't it?
1: Yes. CMV is a virus that most people haven't heard of because it doesn't make healthy adults unwell. But if a woman catches it for the first time during pregnancy, it can affect their developing baby. So, you know, we are trying to increase awareness about this virus because there are some simple hygiene measures that women can take to reduce their risk of catching this infection during pregnancy.
2: So, Lisa, how can the CMV virus affect the unborn child?
1: So if a woman catches CMV during pregnancy, particularly in those crucial first 3 months of the baby's development, it can pass across the placenta to the baby and affect the baby's brain development. And we know that CMV is actually the most common infection that children are born with, and it can affect their hearing, their intellectual and physical development, and in some severe cases, unfortunately, end in stillbirth or death in the early childhood period. So it's a really important infection, but awareness, unfortunately, is much lower than we want it to be.
3: I agree with you. My kids are, my twins are 12 and my youngest son is 10, and it's you know, it's not something that we spoke about, you know, 10, 12 years ago. But can I ask you, how can the risk of CMV be reduced?
1: So CMV is passed directly from person to person through contact with infected body fluids. And the most common source that people are exposed to is actually young children. We know how often they pick up viruses from each other in playgroup or childcare. And when we're, you know, wiping their runny noses, changing a nappy or, you know, feeding them, we may be in contact with their saliva, urine and nasal secretions. So it's really important to pay good attention to hand hygiene. Wash your hands for 15 seconds of soap and water after changing a nappy or wiping a child's runny nose. Don't share food or drink with your child.
2: That can be clean. Oh my gosh,
4: sometimes it's non-negotiable.
3: I literally was just thinking that. Like, how many times have we had a quick taste, you know, put it in and...
4: Oh.
3: 100%.
1: Yes.
4: I was looking after my friend's baby the other day and the baby was all up in my face and wanted everything that I was consuming. And it's hard. It's such a battle.
2: Absolutely.
1: Yes, I know. I think it's important to reassure women that they don't have to be 100% sort of perfect all of the time. We know that
3: you
1: know, not everything's in their control, and it's really just those first 3 months where it's important. So, you know, it's not like you have to maintain this for the entire pregnancy. And really that sharing food thing is just not eating something that's had the child's saliva on. So you could give the child something you've just eaten, but don't exchange it. Don't have it back.
4: Oh, the other way around. How does testing for CMV work, whether it's in pregnancy and then for newborn babies?
1: So we're now looking at doing testing during pregnancy for people who are, have a lot of contact with young children, such as, you know, parents of young kids or childcare workers. And what that does is it tells us if a woman has had CMV before pregnancy. So if she's got pre-existing antibodies, then her risk of the virus passing to a baby is much, much lower. The women who've never had CMV before in pregnancy, they're the ones that need to really pay particular attention to these hygiene measures in the first 3 months of pregnancy. So that's new recommendations that are coming out from our national guidelines. Newborn testing, so testing babies at birth for CMV, is not universal in Australia. We do know that between 1 in 200 and 1 in 300 babies are born with CMV, but most of them are completely well. So it's really only if a baby has symptoms at birth or their newborn hearing screen gives an unexpected result where they may be tested for CMV.
2: So, Lisa, what does happen if your newborn baby is diagnosed with CMV?
1: A baby is diagnosed with CMV, then they will be assessed by a paediatrician, and it really depends on whether the baby's showing any signs of effects from the virus. As I said, most babies don't, but if they do, they may need additional tests and imaging. They may be recommended to have antiviral treatment to reduce the risk of hearing loss. And even if they're completely well with no symptoms, it will be recommended that those children have ongoing hearing and developmental follow-up, because some problems don't appear till later in childhood.
3: And just following on from this, what are the symptoms of CMV for children?
1: So most children don't have any symptoms, or they might just have a runny nose or like a cold.
3: But what would a parent look for if they really needed to flag something?
1: Look, I don't think parents should try and diagnose CMV in their child, because most of the time there are no symptoms, or it can just mimic any other of the many cough and cold viruses that we get. So I don't, you know, people shouldn't be super alarmed about whether their baby has it or not. They really just need to adhere to those hygiene measures, whether or not their baby's got any symptoms or not.
4: Oh, it's such an important conversation, and I'm glad that there is a bit more awareness that's coming about, but it sounds like we've still got a lot of a way to go with this.
1: Yes, and I think that's part of the challenge of this public health message. We don't want to alarm women, because, you know, some of the effects can be really devastating, but it's very common. And pregnant women, you know, when we've done research on their perspectives and their response to these hygiene measures, they think it's really important. So they want to know about it. They don't want to be protected or shielded from this information. They want to be given the information about these simple hygiene measures that can reduce their risk of catching the infection. So the Cerebral Palsy Alliance have developed some really good resources for patients and clinicians and pregnant women that present this information in a really practical, non-alarmist way.
4: Cerebralpalsy.org.au.
1: That's right. I really recommend their CMV resource hub for anyone who wants further information.
4: Yeah, you can just search CMV on their website, cerebralpalsy.org.au. It is so fantastic. Professor Lisa Hoy, thank you so much for joining us.
1: Okay, thank you for having me.
4: Maternal Fetal Medicine Specialist, Department of Obstetrics, Gynecology and Newborn Health at Melbourne University. 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More of your calls coming up next. And we are also going to be looking at tips for relieving inflammation here on the House of Wellness.
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4: Welcome back to the House of Wellness. Our number is 131873. Now, many of us can deal with inflammation, swelling, our joints are hurting. So here to solve all of the problems, obviously, is Shelley Young, a health educator. I'm just putting a lot on you this morning, Shelley. I hope you don't mind.
1: No problem at all. Good morning.
4: Can you please share some of the symptoms for mild arthritis and mild osteoarthritis firstly?
1: Absolutely. Well, mild arthritis and mild osteoarthritis present with symptoms of dull joint pain or soreness rather than a severe continuous pain. Common symptoms include mild joint stiffness that with rest will improve within 30 minutes of movement.
2: So, Shelley, is there something that you would recommend that we could add to our diets to assist with inflammation?
1: There is. You can introduce curcumin, which is known for its anti-inflammatory properties, into your diet by consuming its whole food source, which is the root spice turmeric. You can find it in raw form. So some grocers have the whole fresh root available for purchase, but more commonly it's available in dried and powdered ground turmeric powder form, which is also a component in things like curry paste and powders. Now, curcumin makes up about 2-9% of total turmeric by weight.
3: Now, if our dietary intake is inadequate, as in we don't eat or consume enough turmeric, and I'm not going to lie to you, I don't, what is available in the way of supplementation?
1: Yes, well, turmeric in its raw form is also quite poorly absorbed. So there are curcumin supplements that provide enhanced absorption by combining a daily dose of turmeric with black pepper that is standardised to contain piperine.
2: So what are the benefits of that?
1: Well, curcumin supplements have anti-inflammatory properties, which help to relieve inflammation in the body, and they relieve symptoms of mild arthritis and mild osteoarthritis while relieving the joint pain, soreness and stiffness. They reduce that mild joint inflammation and swelling to promoting healthy joint function as well as joint mobility. And in addition, curcumin's antioxidant qualities reduce free radicals formed in the body, supporting joint health along with general health and well-being. So it might be time to get a bit more in your diet.
3: Mm. I love the fact that you've mentioned that combination of turmeric and black pepper because it's so important to get that blend, isn't it? I think it's also important to mention that turmeric can often interfere with other medications, so it's super important to have that discussion in store with the pharmacist. Can I ask you, who would benefit from taking something like curcumin?
1: Absolutely. So this is for adults looking for herbal anti-inflammatory support to relieve their symptoms of mild arthritis and mild osteoarthritis. It's also great for people seeking relief from mild joint pain, soreness, stiffness, and for people wanting to reduce mild joint inflammation and swelling as well.
3: I feel like you're talking about me.
0: Yeah, I know.
3: Going, it's you talking about me.
4: Shelley, I'm so fluffy and puffy. You have no idea. The things that I am dealing with, I'm constantly trying to work with swelling and flare-ups and all that kind of stuff. So who would a supplement like this with curcumin, who would that be best suited for? And how often should we be taking it?
2: Yeah, I think that's key.
3: Yep.
1: Yeah, absolutely. So we should be taking this once a day. Look for a high dose because, as we said, it's not well absorbed. So you're getting a different level in a supplement compared to food levels. But take your curcumin supplement once a day or as advised by your health professional, and always take it with food.
2: Now, there is a lot of choice when you go into those different places to buy your supplements. So what should we be looking for in a brand?
1: Yes, definitely. 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
3: I couldn't agree more.
4: A lot of people are going to be looking at a few different bottles and packaging as they go and try and sort out their swelling. Hopefully we're not in too much pain, though, this morning. Thank you so much for joining us, as always, Shelley Young.
1: You're welcome. You're welcome. Lovely to chat.
4: Always read the label and follow the directions for use. 131873 is the number if you've got any questions, especially if it's around swelling and joint pain. I'm sure that that's something that you're dealing with quite often in pharmacy,
3: every
4: Leah.
3: Every day. Every single day. You know, it's amazing how many people are in pain.
4: Yeah. All sorts of
3: pain. And you don't have to live with pain. There are things we can do.
4: Yeah, yeah, and supplements, and if it's curcumin, if that's going to help with that swelling, I find once the swelling for me sets in, that just makes everything so much worse.
3: Oh, it does. It does, particularly first thing in the morning. I don't know about you girls, but you have a hot shower in the morning, I feel like Tin Man. It's like, get that the joints oiled up.
4: Give me some WD-40,
3: yeah,
4: let's
3: go. Yeah, literally, I know. So that hot shower is needed, you know. But no, curcumin will certainly be of benefit.
4: 131873 is the number. More of your calls on the way. And coming up next, champion sportswoman Erin Phillips joins us on the House of Wellness.
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19: So we're going through High Marsh. Emergency works happening at Grange Road near Manton Street in High Marsh Place. One inbound lane is closed with speeds down to 40. And to Torrensville, a burst water main at Carlton Road near Northcote Street causing some issues with crews on site tending to that one there. Delays too through Prospect along Churchill Road at Gladstone Road. Ongoing works causing some issues. South Australia brings you the simple pleasures of winter with hundreds of experiences and offers. 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Adelaide's most accurate traffic on 5AA.
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4: Welcome back to the House of Wellness. 131-873 is our number if you've got any questions this morning. And we welcome to the show champion sportswoman Erin Phillips to discuss not just her career, but also her role as the ambassador for INC Plant Protein. Welcome to the show, Erin.
1: Thank you so much for having me. Excited to be here.
4: Now, you're an ambassador, as I mentioned, for INC. Can you explain about how that came about and also how you may have used protein supplements across your incredible career playing basketball and AFLW?
1: I wanted to find a plant-based protein supplement that, A, tasted good, didn't taste like cardboard, and I had come that across helps. A fair few of those in my time as an athlete, but also wanted to work with the best. And so when I became an ambassador with INC, I knew I was working with a great product, a brand that was very much aligned with getting the best out of, A, my performance and my overall health. So very, very lucky to, still continue that partnership, and it's been fantastic for me.
2: Erin, we know that athletes are always concerned about what they consume. How safe and effective is a plant-based supplement such as INC, plant protein vanilla, for an athlete to take? And I do have a 17-year-old athlete at home, and is it appropriate for him?
1: Yeah, so obviously being an athlete, I mean, I'm retired now, but like when we get into international and national performances, like everything that you take as an athlete is just, you've got to be so, so careful with so many different proteins out there. You just don't know what's in them. So INC products are all Informed Sport certified, and you'll see that logo on the front of it, which gives you that reassurance that everything that you're putting in your body has been tested for banned substances. And it's so reassuring as an athlete, and also for your coaches and dietitians that work with the sport. So I never had to think twice about taking INC products. And, you know, you're looking for that, you know, for people that 18 to 50 year range, if you're looking for a plant-based protein substance, that's, you know, you have that reassurance that, you know, what you're putting in your body is good for you, which is really important.
3: Mm. You've had such an amazing career. I'm in awe of what you've achieved. I just think you're incredible. I just wanted to say that.
1: Oh, thank you.
3: And we know that you're now retired from elite sport, but you're still involved just because, you know, you hadn't achieved enough. Yep. You're now the general manager of women's football at the Gold Coast Suns. You are awesome. Can I ask how does a protein supplement fit into your lifestyle now that you're not playing professional sport, now that you're not, you know, I'm sure you're still keeping fit, but you're not training as much as you know.
4: Yeah, I don't think you've slowed down all too much.
8: Oh, my gosh. Well, I love it when people say you're retired because they think, you know, you're sitting on a beach or you're just kind of feet up relaxing from your career. I'll give you an idea. I have four kids, so that's a full-time job in itself. On top of now my new role up here in the Gold Coast, which is a full-time job, having flexibility and having a supplement that I can take on the road with me. INC obviously has not just the protein powders but also bars, which is very, very convenient for me. I just throw one in my bag and off I go. But I still love keeping fit and keeping healthy. It's a massive part of always of who I am, even before I was an athlete. And for my overall mental health, I feel, you know, if I get up and exercise in the morning, it's the start of my day and it puts me in a better mood and just overall health to be, you know, the best mom and partner that I can be. And I feel just more energy going into my job. So my fitness, although I'm not the athlete that I used to be, but definitely it's still front of mind. It's something I always keep in my daily routine.
4: Yeah, but you live in a beautiful part of the world where people just naturally get up early and get going with their fitness routine. Like even when I'm on holidays on the Gold Coast, my husband and I, we're up 5 o'clock in the morning.
2: And that's late.
4: Yeah.
2: Yes, and that is late.
4: We're late. Yeah. You have a whole life before 9 a.m.
8: I just did a big walk from Burleigh down to Burleigh Heads and up through, and
3: all
8: it's
3: right,
8: packed.
3: Conversation
8: it was
3: over
8: 6
3: now.
8: A.m. It was packed. I'm sorry to rub it in.
3: That's it. I'm going. See ya.
4: For people who don't live their life that way, and there are a vast majority of Australians who don't. I just got back from overseas, and it's crazy how many people think that we're all just coastal living. And I'm like, do you realise how big Australia is? There's not a lot of people who are getting up and about at 5 o'clock in the morning for whatever reason. So if you're not an athlete, if you're not in the gym all the time, is taking a protein supplement still a good thing?
8: Yeah, absolutely. Protein's such a it's something we all need in our daily life, no matter what, like I said, no matter what walk of life you're living. It's such an important part to get right in your diet. And especially for me, I've been plant-based for now over a decade. And so protein's definitely been something that's front of mind. And, you know, especially now being a woman in my early 40s, it becomes even more important. So it's an easy way to get your protein goal per day by having a protein supplement. And like I said, you don't have to be, you know, running marathons or playing professional sport.
4: Good.
8: You know, protein is
4: something
8: that you absolutely should. We can do it together, but it can be from any walk of life.
4: You run the marathon, Erin. I'll hold the sign up for you at the end, okay?
3: I was feeling
8: unfit. I'm not
3: unfit
8: sure my knees are up for that anymore.
3: I'm feeling more unfit now.
8: I'm old one.
2: So, Erin, how might we sort of jazz up the protein supplement? Because just taking a protein smoothie in the morning can be a bit blah. So do you have any recommendations what you might add to it?
8: Yeah, I love cooking. It's something that I've really gotten to enjoy over the years and trying to, because you're right, just taking a smoothie can be, or just a shake can be a bit boring, but I've been big on doing things like overnight oats or porridge if it's a little bit colder, adding, vanilla protein to my porridge in the morning. Like I said, it's an easy way to hit your protein goal. So even pancakes lately is something that I've tried I've gotten good at adding protein to just different parts of my diet. So, you definitely want to jazz it up, and there's definitely different ways you can do that.
2: And there's a whole range of fruit and veggies that you can always add to a smoothie to change the flavour up a bit. So
4: it helps immensely.
2: Two part veggies, one part fruit, as I always say.
8: Yeah, definitely. Like just adding, I've been doing even overnight frozen banana vanilla smoothies, but popsicles.
4: Ooh.
8: So, you know, just different ways. I know. But that easy, like I said, easy to make and jazzing it up a bit is what it's about.
4: Well, we are so appreciative for you taking the time to join us on the show this morning, Erin Phillips. Best wishes, and hopefully next time I'm up just enjoying a lovely 5 a.m. walk in the Gold Coast, I'm passing you around Burleigh Heads.
8: Yes, come up and visit any time.
4: I'm overdue, to be perfectly honest with you. Erin Phillips, Ambassador for INC Plant Protein. 131-873 is the number. Good morning to you, Daisy from Taylor's Late. What is your question for Leah?
9: Good morning, honey. I have a lot of inflammation in my back, on my knee, and my shoulders, everywhere. And when I go to a doctor, he's just telling me that keep taking osteopanadol because I have kidney problems. They don't, in one stage, they used to give me a lot of Mobig and Voltaren and everything, but now I'm not allowed to take. And when I hear about Corozo, Turmeric, and all this tablet that they got, anti-inflammatory, and my question is that, well, I can take this tablet or I cannot? I don't know.
3: Hi, Daisy. You absolutely can take Caruso anti-inflammatory, the one with the turmeric. There's absolutely no concerns there from me. Keep on your Panadol Osteo, 2 tablets 3 times a day. I think it's worth a go.
4: And whenever you're picking up your medication, I still do this because we talk about how medication sometimes can interfere with others and supplements. I always check. Mm. I always have that conversation with my pharmacist, no matter who it is, just to double check that nothing's interfering.
3: Oh, look, the pharmacist is always there. So call, pop in. They're always there to answer these questions.
4: Thank you so much for your call, Daisy. And as always, read the label and follow the directions for use. 131-873 is the number. Coming up next, investing in women's health here on the House of Wellness.
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4: Welcome back to the House of Wellness. 131-873 is our number. Now, Leah, our pharmacist in studio, while Gerald is gallivanting across Europe at the moment, I wanted to pick your brain about the different stages of well-being when it comes to women, because I'm on the doorstep of perimenopause at the moment. I don't know when it's going to come. I think I get an email telling me when it arrives. And I'm just trying to brace and prepare as best I can.
3: I think I'm in the guts of it. I had this conversation with a friend last night. I think I'm in right in the middle of it. But let's talk about perimenopause.
4: Let's do it.
3: Women have many health milestones, all right? So we go from puberty to monthly cycles to motherhood, then to perimenopause, and then later menopause.
19: But it's not always in that order.
4: No.
19: It's
3: but
19: not.
3: It just, we just don't get a break.
4: And you may not have
3: girls,
4: motherhood.
3: Do we?
4: I'm just saying that because there are people who, you know, that are like me. I don't have children. I'm trying. But, yeah, so we've got so many stages that we're going through.
3: Do.
4: Our hormones just stop a beating.
3: But I think each milestone brings a new need.
4: I think
3: it brings a new consideration of how we can take good or better care of ourselves.
4: Yeah. Mm-hmm.
19: Well, I'm very passionate, obviously, about exercise, as Sarah Marie mentioned before, and food. But what else might be able to support us with these monthly hormonal changes?
3: We all know that with hormonal changes, women may look to support emotions, muscle health, and well-being. 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
4: And so who can take them?
3: Well, who can take them? 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Most perimenopausal women will start to have these changes around the 40s.
4: Yeah.
3: And they may experience it sometimes a little bit earlier, in the mid to late 30s.
4: I think the most important thing to know is that there is over-the-counter supplementation with those ingredients that you were talking about, and we are especially talking about a particular brand and product that is the Swiss UltiBoost Perimenopause Balance and Swiss Magnesium Plus Hormone Support. 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
29: 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With the 11 o'clock news, I'm David Bruce.
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29: One Nation has declared victory in Western Australia's Secret Harbour by-election, ending 4 decades of Labor reign in that electorate. It's the minor party's first seat in that state's lower house. Former Nationals leader and federal MP David Littleproud has told today it should be ringing alarm bells for the Prime Minister.
31: Not even $6 billion worth of GST to WA could save Western Australian Labor. And Anthony Albanese is the one that's sending them broke. So this is a big message. And while One Nation is the wrecking ball to bring down Albanese, I don't know whether they're the ones to rebuild the country.
29: Australians with relatives missing after the Tibet-Nepal flood disaster are holding on to hope as they await news from affected areas. Save the Children Australia Chief Executive Matt Tinkler says it's an incredibly difficult environment.
32: Roads still remain blocked, bridges have been washed away. We know that at least 69 schools, for example, in the flood-devastated regions have been completely destroyed. So the infrastructure that's required for people to live their lives has been obliterated by this terrible tragedy.
29: At least 37 people have been killed after a Russian drone strike on a Kiev warehouse triggered a secondary explosion. Ukrainian officials say the blast also damaged nearby homes and an aged care home. President Volodymyr Zelensky has confirmed investigations are underway to find out why ammunition was stored near residential areas. Health advocates are calling for stronger government oversight on sports supplements as unverified products flood the Australian market. Doctors have reported an increase in patients suffering organ complications tied to untested supplements commonly promoted by influencers online. More than 10,000 Australians with advanced or metastatic cancers will gain subsidised access to a new immunotherapy drug. Under a PBS expansion, eligible patients will pay a maximum of $25 per infusion of Keytruda from next month, treating a variety of cancers. Medical oncologist Jenny Liu says it gives professionals greater discretion when prescribing life-saving treatments.
0: The clinician and patients together can make an informed decision whether immunotherapy is a suitable treatment. And if it is, it no longer costs patients significantly amounts of money. Really opens up the ability for us to equitably prescribe Keytruda.
29: Now turning to 5AA Sport. Carlton has already turned its attention to the elimination final against the Cats after securing an epic wildcard victory over the Demons at the MCG last night. There was just 1 point between them at three-quarter time, the Blues only comfortably surging ahead in the final minutes.
3: But Carlton don't miss! They are the old Dark Navy Blues! And how wild this ride is going to be!
29: A week of finals games coming up. First up, Fremantle take on Hawthorn in a qualifying final at Optus Stadium on Thursday night. Then on Friday, Carlton up against Geelong in an elimination final. Saturday, another double chance game with Sydney and the Lions facing off in a qualifier. And then Saturday night, a do-or-die game for the Adelaide Crows as they take on the Western Bulldogs in another elimination final to be played at Adelaide Oval. And in the SANFL, there's a finals doubleheader at Adelaide Oval this afternoon. First up, the Eagles take on the Bloods in an elimination final. Then at 3:15, it's the qualifying final between Sturt and Glenelg. Now let's see what's happening on the roads this morning.
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9: Slow going through Prospect around ongoing roadworks at Churchill Road and Gladstone Roads to Unley at Unley Road and Clyde Street. Citybound down to 40 around works as well. In Torrensville, we've got a burst water main at Carlton Parade near Northcote Street. Keep an eye out for crews on site through there. 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Adelaide's most accurate traffic on 5AA.
29: Today's forecast, mostly sunny, 19 the top. Tomorrow, mostly sunny and a little warmer, 21 and 8 the overnight low. Then on Tuesday, a shower or two on the cards and a top of 22. Currently 16 on 5AA, always Adelaide.
28: 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This is the Sunday Roast. KG and Sam Tugwell. Talking Adelaide sports.
10: Ah, yes, good morning, everybody. Welcome to the lovely Sunday morning. What a rip snort of a day. Beautiful blue skies over the hills looking out of our studios here at 5AA. What a wonderful place to be living in Adelaide. And what a wonderful time we are having with sport at the moment. Where do we start? So many things happening, great games, brilliant football. It's all happening. You can be a part of the program, folks. 8223-0000. That is our sports line number. Give us a call. So I welcome my partner in crime this morning. Now, Tug, as I normally say, welcome to the show, Tuggers. But Tuggers has gone to greener pastures. He's calling the football today at the Adelaide Oval. So poor old KG, no,
11: Now we've got royalty in the box. Tommy Wren joins us. Hello, Tommy.
12: KG, great to be on board. I'm sorry you're stuck with me today,
11: no,
12: Cage.
11: Mate, great to have you.
12: You have got the rough end of the pineapple with me in here today, but you're right. Sammy Tugwell, he's got his preparation all sorted. He's calling the doubleheader today.
11: And we'll cover both games in a little later.
12: Yes.
11: And what a cracking couple of games. It'll be, no doubt, Tommy, absolutely brilliant. But have you been watching the AFL games at the moment?
12: Unbelievable. And we're going to talk. We'd love to get your feedback, folks. 8223-0000 is the number here on the Sunday Roast. Yes, wildcard round KG has been, for me, sensational. 80,000 Friday night. Close to 90,000 odd last night for the game between Melbourne and Carlton. It's been a brilliant weekend, but I'd love to get your thoughts and the thoughts of the listeners.
11: Well, that's a good point. I was not in favour of the wild card. I'm still not completely sold on it.
12: No?
11: I made the point when it was first announced it was a money-making concern. Mm-hmm. It was a mediocrity award to some of the teams. But the standard of football that I've seen over the past couple of days has been unbelievable, Tom. Gee whiz. Like last night's game was sensational.
12: Close, wasn't it?
11: Oh.
12: But the Blues got it done. And I think a really good story. Like, what about Carlton? The game Friday night, Cage, I thought was a better standard game of football. The Dogs and Collingwood.
11: Yep.
12: Last night it was a bit fumbly, but the pressure was there. And my goodness, have we unearthed. Look, he was already a very good player, young. But Jagger Smith is going to be something special.
11: Well, whichever game you watch at the moment, the standard of football has just been absolutely sensational. And, you know, I've got to eat a bit of humble pie here because I was totally against it. Cornsey said it was different, was good and likes it, but I'm a bit lukewarm. But look, you can only speak about what you see, and it's been sensational stuff. What about Saturday night's game coming up?
12: Mm-hmm.
11: Now, could you believe that? This is an unbelievable game. We play the Western Bulldogs, the Crows, and I think the Crows are good things to beat the Bulldogs at home, no doubt. Is Dixie coaching for his career?
12: I think it's the biggest game, and I'd love to get your thoughts again, Cage, and listeners, give
11: and
12: me a call.
11: And the listeners, yeah.
12: I think it's Matthew Nick's most important game as coach. I think if he loses, I think that could be just about curtains.
11: Ooh, that's a big call, Tommy.
12: I know it's massive, but KG, after what happened last year, straight sets, didn't win a quarter, and I think the pass mark this season has to be winning at least a final. They've made it. That's great.
11: Yep.
12: But they're playing at home, and I agree. It's a game you look on paper, and Marcus Bontempelli, if he's not the best player in the comp, he's in the top three, but if they shut him down, surely they win this game at home. I don't think there's any excuses, Cage. They've just got to get it done.
11: No, I think you're right, Tommy. As harsh as it may sound, if they go out on Saturday night in straight sets again, well, then I don't think it's all looking good for Matty Nicks. So look, but let's be positive. I think they'll win at home. In fact, I think they're good things to win at home, to be quite frank.
12: Yeah. And if they win, KG, of course, they will play the loser of the game. And we just heard David Bruce in the newsroom. They'll play the loser of the Sydney-Brisbane game.
11: Yep.
12: So you would think, with everything that's happened with the Swans, I know they beat North Melbourne, but you would think it would probably be the Swans. And that becomes really winnable. The draw opens up for
11: right
12: them.
11: Up
12: so
11: they've
12: got a big opportunity. So we're going to talk, look, all things AFL wildcard round. Do you like it, folks? Are you on board? I've got to admit, I've always liked the concept. Do you not like it?
11: Why did you like it, Tommy?
12: I just like the theatre of it. I think you get storylines like Carlton. I thought this might happen. Fewer dead rubbers.
11: Can you believe Carlton?
12: What a story. They were 1-8, KG. Since Josh Fraser's come in, they've lost 2 games out of 14.
11: Unbelievable.
12: They've been the second best team in the comp. In fact, they might have the best record of the lot. It's been phenomenal what they've done.
11: They just took control of that game last night. It was quite incredible.
12: Unbelievable. And they've got Geelong next week. Now, the Cats will start favourites and deserve to.
11: Yeah.
12: But at the MCG, they're a chance. They have to be. We're going to talk to 2 sample coaches, Matty Clark from Glenelg, who's playing in the qualifying final, Marty Matner, of course, premiership coach from last season. So we'll talk to both of them a little bit this hour, and Ryan Harris as well from the Redbacks.
11: Exactly.
12: Well, they're not the Redbacks anymore, KG.
11: old things die hard, don't
12: they,
11: exactly. Tommy? Yeah, exactly. Now, look, the games at the Adelaide Oval will be crackerjack. Like, Glenelg versus Sturt, that'll be a beauty. And the other one, Woodville versus Westies.
12: Yeah.
11: Now, Westies haven't played in the finals since, 2015. And what a job Nathan Bassett has done there against all the odds. So we'll cover both games. And you can give us a call. The program is yours. 8223-0000 is our number.
12: Well, we might get to the first of our calls. And you're right, Westies haven't made it, KG, since 2015 when they won it. And funnily enough, when they won the flag, they played the Eagles, who they played today. So Nathan Bassett, though, first season as coach, has done a brilliant job.
11: Absolutely.
12: Let's get to Peter from Marlston, who's a big Sandful man. Peter, a couple of big Sandful games today. I know you're a big Double Blues man. How do you see it unfolding?
13: Well, unfortunately, I'm at Glenelg North at the moment and can't make the game, but I did have a lovely breakfast yesterday with KG's best mate, and we're both confident. Hollywood thinks Sturt, I think Sturt, but Glenelg have been the better team all year. KG, I'm hoping Westies can get over Woodville,
11: yep.
13: But you never know.
11: Well, they've done a terrific job to make it. Like, I gave them no chance at the start of the year.
13: Nah.
11: The appointment of Nathan Bass has been fantastic. They had the club rooms flooded out. They didn't play games, the amount of games they should have played at Richmond.
12: Mm-hmm.
11: So against the odds, and he's played kids. And it's worked. It's been fantastic.
12: It's been brilliant, hasn't it?
11: Oh,
12: what they've been able to do.
11: You know, and it makes me cross when I hear people say, as we've heard, to make it, like, I gave them no chance at the start of the year.
13: Nah.
11: The appointment of Nathan Bass has been fantastic. They had the club rooms flooded out. They didn't play games, the amount of games they should have played at Richmond.
12: Mm-hmm.
11: So against the odds, and he's played kids. And it's worked. It's been fantastic.
12: It's been brilliant.

0: it's kind of derailed their season to an extent, but it's great for those young players that have been able to sort of kick on and do really good things. Let's get out to Scotty at Smithfield, who wants to talk about the Crows. Good morning to you, Scott.
1: Hello, Rennie. How are you?
0: Yeah, really good, thanks. What do you think about the Crows this week? Would you be making any selection changes?
1: Not really selection changes, but I just wanted to raise a couple of things, Tom.
0: Of course.
1: I guess the first thing is just looking at the draw now that the Crows will play the Bulldogs, if the Crows, this is how I see it anyway, if the Crows happen to beat the Bulldogs on Saturday night, Sydney play Brisbane and Sydney.
0: Mm-hmm.
1: So if Sydney lose to Brisbane, which I think Brisbane will beat Sydney and Sydney, then the Crows would flip across to play Sydney and Sydney.
0: Yep.
1: Beat Sydney and Sydney, then they play in the prelim.
0: It's unbelievable. It's opened up. I reckon the two teams, Scott, that got favoured, well, not favoured, but who stood to gain the most out of this Sydney saga with a third place side, that's Brisbane.
2: Correct.
0: And the sixth place side, which is Adelaide. But they've got to make the most of it now, Scott.
2: I reckon Brisbane are the favourites now.
0: Have to be.
2: For the flag, because it's opened up beautifully. But look, Scotty, we can't get ahead of ourselves. We're going to jump just one hurdle at a time after happened last year.
1: I totally agree. You know, that's, the other thing as well, quickly before you go, is Tommy just mentioned it before about Jager Smith. So my question to you both is, in the year that Sid Draper was drafted, Jager went three, Sid Draper went four, and Harvey Langford went five. Now, I don't know if you watched last night's game with Harvey Langford.
0: But, unbelievable.
1: He's a very good player. Did the Crows pick the right player, considering Draper's hardly played?
0: It's a great question. Look, you want to give them a few more years, but you're right, Scotty, at this stage, you'd have to say, unfortunately, it hasn't come to where they'd like it.
2: But to Draper's defence, he's had a few
0: Body's
2: injuries.
0: Down. Yep.
2: I mean, which I think's hampered his progress.
1: So did Jager Smith.
2: I can't argue. Jager Smith is outstanding. Absolutely outstanding. But it's amazing, isn't it? How the penny drops.
0: It's unreal. I'm just going to quickly read the order if I can, Cage, and I might keep Scotty just on hold there. I'll let you know who went in that draft. For those at home that are wondering, well, who went where that year, Sam Lawler was number one. He's at Richmond.
2: Yeah.
0: So pretty solid start to his career. Finn O'Sullivan playing for North Melbourne, looking very good.
2: Yep.
0: More of a run with play, but I think he'll develop into an A-grade midfielder.
2: Yep.
0: Jager Smith, number three.
2: Sorry.
0: And then it was Sid Draper, number four. Now, pick five was Levi Ashcroft, already played in a premiership.
2: Can't he play?
0: Harvey Langford, who played last night, beautiful left footer, pick six. Then this one, I haven't seen too much of him, Josh Smiley, number seven with the Tigers. Toby Trevallia.
2: Hard playing for the Tigers.
0: Yeah, hard playing for the Tigers. Number eight was Toby Trevallia from St Kilda, who's playing a bit down back and going okay. Leo Lombard at pick nine, who's looking pretty good for Gold Coast. And pick 10 was Alex Tarrou, also at St Kilda, who's playing a bit of footy. But probably the one who's played the least amount of footy in that top 10, well, the two are Josh Smiley and also Sid Draper.
2: Sid Draper.
0: So he needs a big year next year. He needs a big preseason, Cage.
2: Well, he does. And, you know, when you get one injury, then you get another one. With the youngster, it hurts their preparation. But, look, I've got faith in him. I've seen him play, and I reckon he has got the ability. So we'll wait and see how it all turns out there, Tommy.
0: Let's hope he goes well. We are up and about here on the Sunday Roast. We've got a couple of coaches, three, in fact, that we're going to talk to today, two from the Sandful.
2: Yep.
0: A big doubleheader today, Marty Matner and also Doc Clark. We'll talk to Ryan Harris as well from the South Australian Sheffield Shield and One Day sides, the coach. He's looking to go three in a row.
2: Can you believe that? It's hard enough to win one, let alone they've won two in a row. And now they've got a couple of players, Weatherall's back, a bloke from Sydney, young man called Giltz, who's a good player, left-hander, I think. They're a real, and a start to what, in about 3 weeks, 2 weeks' time?
0: Exactly, the first one day on September 18 for South Australia. We are up and going on the Sunday Roast. Give us a call, folks.
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0: This is the Sunday Roast. KG and Sam Tugwell. Talking Adelaide sport.
12: Probably the most I've ridden the roller coaster in the last 14 or 15 weeks. As much as I say that, we had a great belief in the group. I think they've grown so much around managing games and what that looks like. We had to embrace so much imperfection in that last quarter. It looked like it was going to open up for us, and then a mistake would happen. We'd miss a kick, fall over, whatever it looked like. But their ability to embrace the imperfection of what that game threw up, I'm really proud of that group. Fantastic effort.
13: That was Josh Fraser, the coach of the Carlton Football Club, following their 19-point wildcard win against Melbourne last night. The D season is over, and Carlton will play Geelong in an elimination final next week. The Bulldogs winning the other wildcard match this weekend in a thriller, a heart stopper after the siren. The match was decided, beating Collingwood by 3 points. You're listening to the Sunday Roast. It is 23 minutes past 11 o'clock. Ken Cunningham, the legend, and Tommy Wren with you here this morning.
14: Tommy, the more you think about what Carlton have done, and more importantly, how far can they go? They couldn't go all the way, could they?
13: Surely not.
14: Well, you wouldn't think so.
13: But they're a chance against Geelong.
14: But how can that happen? They couldn't win a game the early part of the year. Now they've just beaten up almost every damn side.
13: Michael Voss must be just feeling sick watching it. That said, they were in a lot of games under Voss, but then just fell away. Whether it was a mental thing
14: pressure,
13: or whatever, but They could not win. KG, we're getting some text messages. 0448 08 13 95. KG, Tommy, the wild card circus is over. Bring on the real finals. That's from John at Trot Park.
14: Well, there you go. So they're mixed feelings about this wild card caper.
13: Big time. This one, morning, guys. Should Port delist Jack Lukosius because of how injury prone he is?
14: No. No, I think they've got to stick with the kid.
13: Yep.
14: It's been disappointing for him, mm-hmm. no doubt about that. And I want to see him play because there were some excellent reports about him, but he's just been injured.
13: His body just keeps letting him down, but needs to have a big preseason. This one here as well, we spoke about Jagger Smith, best on ground. I think last night we would say he was outstanding. Adelaide tried to get up to pick three so they could get Jagger Smith. That one also on the text line this morning. So there's a few coming through. In this one, Cellar Dwellers South gave West a football lesson last week, so they'll have to improve 100% to be competitive today. And, of course, a reminder, we will be calling both games here on 5AA.
14: I don't think West Adelaide went in with the right attitude last week against South Adelaide. Mm-hmm. They knew that they'd made finals for the first time since 2015, and I think they took the foot off the pedal a little bit, which is they'll have a crack today. That'll be a good game. In fact, both games at Adelaide Oval will be a great watch.
13: Well, if you haven't got anything to do, it is the most magnificent day outside. 19 kg, sunny. It is just beautiful. And we'll be calling both games. Sam Tugwell, Sam Datto, Paddy Goldsmith, they're the call team. And Matty Panos will be doing special comments. So a great call team for us a little bit later today. Now, keep those text messages coming, folks. 0448 08 13 95 or give us a call, 8223 0000. In the meantime, KG, I think you saw this a little bit earlier, and I saw it as well. There's a player in the NRL. He played with South Sydney. No. His name's Jai Arrow.
9: Yeah.
13: He's got motor neurons disease. He's debilitating. It's really taken hold of him. But he's got 98 games under his belt, and the NRL has given him special allowances to run out with the team and then be subbed off as soon as the match starts.
14: Yeah, I saw that.
13: So he can get to 100 games.
14: That's so depressing.
13: So the 99th game was yesterday against Gold Coast, and have a listen to the scenes as he walked out. It was, KG, you and I have watched a lot of sport over the years, and I think because we do, I've become a bit desensitized to it. So if I see Scott Penry playing his last match or steel side bottom, I think it's great, but I don't get that emotional. Yesterday, I was bawling.
14: I couldn't watch it.
13: Let's have a listen. For those that are catching up on it, if you haven't seen it, make sure you do. But this was the audio as he came out, visibly emotional and really struggling to keep composed out there in the match between South Sydney and Gold Coast. Now, I'm trying to play that for us.
14: Come on, Tommy.
13: I'm having a Cornsy moment here. Here we go.

0: Now, that's obviously the Liverpool theme song, but they played it yesterday for him. Standing ovation, Cage. It was beautiful.
1: You know, well, it is. It is beautiful, but it is just so depressing. Yeah, but it was beautiful. I must confess, and my heart goes out for him and his family. God.
0: Yeah, it's hard not to get emotional, Cage, just seeing a man in the prime of his life cut down like that. But
1: how lucky are we? Lucky are we, Toby, to live the life we are leading in the country we live? Have a look at that blue sky.
0: Yep. And when you've got your health, it's everything, isn't it?
1: And your family.
0: And your family. Spot on, Cage. No, you summed it up. I was watching it last night and, you know, just looking at my own boys.
1: I couldn't watch it.
0: Yeah, I started. Yeah, it just got me.
1: See, that's what sport's about.
0: Isn't it?
1: It comes from so many angles at you. Mm-hmm. It has the highs, the lows, the triumphs, and in this case, the sadness. But it's still beautiful.
0: It's great.
1: For them to do what they've done.
0: Yeah. And well done to the NRL, and they get a lot wrong, and so do the AFL, but the NRL to do that, I reckon, just showed
1: absolutely
0: the compassion, and the fans have just united and said, we're behind this guy. So well done.
1: I'm glad you played that, Tom.
0: I thought I was going to get all emotional, Cage, but I think you've some. You know, we're human.
1: We are.
0: We feel for this guy and his family and everything he's going through. So we've got to take a break. We might have a little cry. while we go out. But when we come back, we're going to have a chat to Matty Clark and then Marty Matner. Huge game today coming up a little bit later this afternoon.
1: What a beautiful way to spend a day. If you love your footy, you love your sport, beautiful blue skies, lovely weather, Adelaide Oval. Oh, what a big in God's country.
0: You know it's the great weather when Sandful finals start.
1: Absolutely.
0: Because that's when the sun starts to come out. And it's looking magnificent. Stick around, folks. Plenty more coming up shortly right here on the Sunday Roast.
2: Delays through Felixstowe at OG Road near Kent Street, down to 40 for outbound travellers, and around Mile End South at Railway Terrace near Scotland Road, also dropping to 40 in both directions. To Plimpton at Crossroad near Maynard Road, down to 40 in both directions there as well, around ongoing works. Father's Day is September 6th. 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
4: 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Talking Adelaide sport.
0: Yes, it is 27 minutes to midday here on this Sunday, the 30th of August. Currently 17 degrees outside. It is magnificent, heading for a top of 19 today. We'll be heading across to Adelaide Oval in the next half hour or so. Big doubleheader coming up. We've got Westies up against the Eagles in the early game, and then in the late game, the qualifying final, it is going to be Sturt and Glenelg. Looking forward to a magnificent doubleheader.
1: That'll be a cracking game. When you look at the lineup of both sides, that midfield for both Sturt and Glenelg, then you've got the firepower up forward for the Tigers. Oh, it's going to be a cracking game.
0: It's going to be such a good game of football, isn't it? As we get, a man who's done it all before, Marty Matner. He is the reigning champion, of course.
1: What a job he's done there.
0: Brilliant. Unbelievable job, Marty Matner.
1: When you look at it, you introduce him.
0: Well, he's going to be coaching for the Double Blues a little bit later today. They've managed to finish in third spot with a 13-5 record for the season. Big game today against Glenelg coming up. In fact, they've won their last seven games in a row.
1: That's the issue.
0: Yeah.
1: Because they were in trouble. They were, 6-5.
0: Mm-hmm. But they've really come good, haven't they?
1: Yep.
0: And he joins us on the line now. Marty, thanks so much for your time. How's the squad looking at the moment? You're certainly in really good form heading into today.
10: Yeah, morning, guys. It's been a slow burn this year in terms of getting some players back from injury, but I feel like we've been quite lucky the last few weeks in terms of getting players back and getting some match fitness into some players, especially Casey Voss and Zach Becker, who've missed a fair bit of season. But Ash Johnson and Jed McEntee both played reserves last week and got through that game, so it's been quite nice to get a lot of our senior players back playing.
1: Matty Clark made the point that this week Sturt have been lurking in the shadows. Is that true, you reckon?
10: Oh, I don't know if we've been lurking in the shadows, but we've just been, I guess, when you start the season, as you said before, 6-5, like we had a fair few injuries at the start of the year, we just took us a while to get going. And I think a few change of players and some other bits and pieces that haven't, always tough at the start of the year. We've finally got some continuity in the second half of the year. And again, as we talk about every year internally, it's always about just trying to improve over the whole season. And I feel like our footy's got better over the year as well. There's always things you want to change and improve on. And getting players back as well helps, and also to that improvement, and I feel like we're playing some really good footy at the moment.
1: Exactly.
0: And obviously, I think a little bit earlier on in the season, you went down to Glenelg, but playing, and then you had a loss, I think it was in round 12, that was your last loss, Marty. Yep. Do you learn much out of that game? And playing at Adelaide Oval as well, clearly you play the ground well, you've won on the big stage there before. Is there something in that as well? Do you enjoy perhaps that bigger ground, firmer track? Is that a good thing for your team?
10: I think it is. But again, we got Unley Oval's quite a small oval. Again, this year we've done similar to what we've done last year. We've been training at the Summit in Mount Barker a little bit more this year. And again, like our last month, we've played at Alberton, we've played at Elizabeth as well. So I think those things help as well. I think that you learn a lot from every opposition you play. And it's been a while since we've played Glenelg, but we learn a lot from that game. We were pretty poor in the first three quarters. our last quarter was very good, but you can't really win too many games playing one quarter of footy. So all those things learnt from that game, all the things learnt from those last, you know, 7 or 8 weeks have put us in a good position for today.
1: Gee, Marty, when you look at the players from both sides in the midfield, that is such an important area today, that midfield. To win that, you just about set the game up.
10: Yeah, it is. It's, you know, you got some Corey Lyons, Partington, just to name a couple. You got Lewis. Snelling, you've got some Gary Medlis in there. So, yeah, it's normally always the battle, especially with Glenelg, because their forward line is pretty potent with McBean and Hosey. So if you can sort of limit their supply getting down to their forward line, you know, that's probably one area of their game which they probably want to do, is get it down to their forwards as quick as possible. It's similar to us as well, like we want to score as well. So, yeah, the midfield battle is going to be a key one, and there's some good players in there, so it's going to be a great battle today.
0: And there's a bit of a Crows posse, isn't there, Marty, in terms of the coaching fraternity? KG touched on, you know, obviously Doc Clark in there as well, but a few of the sample coaches that have made the finals, Nathan Bassett obviously as well, Source Jacobs, it's a bit of the old Crows gang in there.
10: Yeah, it is. I think the quality of coaching in the sample over the past few years has really improved. I think that that's one thing. I think that now you look at all the coaches and they've all, you know, been involved pretty much in AFL clubs or been involved at high level and been performing pretty well. So it's great for the competition, I think, to have these high quality coaches coaching. And I think now, you know, I've been doing this for a while, and I think now the pathway, you know, guys go to the AFL, and there's also the opportunity now to be, you know, good successful coaches in the sample as well. And you know, I really enjoy it. The work-life balance is great. But you still get to play in big games, and, you know, the finals come now, and it's a great opportunity to play against some good sides, but also coach against some great coaches as well.
1: Marty, have you noticed the increase in the standard of the sample over the period that you've been involved at all?
10: I don't know if it's different things. Like the playing standard, again, has that increased? Oh, yeah, probably has. I think there's still some quality players running around the sample. I mean, we still get a lot of players drafted mid-season, end of season. So I think the quality's still there. I think the coaching's definitely improved. That's one thing I have noticed, is the not only the quality, but just the people involved in the sample has definitely improved. And I think the clubs are now just being smarter about the way they're run as well. Like, you know, they are big businesses, and, you know, there's a lot of clubs now. Now the facilities are getting a lot better and the grounds are getting a lot better. I think the competition as a whole is just run so much more professionally. I think that's the big thing at the moment.
1: I'm glad you said that. Now, just quickly, Josh Horn, will he play today?
10: Yeah, he'll play. He ticked a lot of boxes throughout the week, and, main session and Friday night when we train, and ticked those boxes. So he'll suit up today, which is important for us because he's a quality player.
1: And also Asher Johnson.
10: Yeah, Ash has been selected. He's had a few setbacks this year with injury, but he played last week in the twos and kicked 5 and looked really good. So, yeah, he'll be selected this week, and he'll play. So it's pretty exciting for us, and exciting for the group as well.
1: It's going to be a great game. Absolutely.
0: Well, Marty, you've done another fantastic job getting the double Blues with a double chance once more. Top three is where you want to be. Huge game against the Bays today. Good luck, and thanks so much for your time this morning.
1: Thanks, Marty.
10: No, thanks, guys. Thanks for having me on.
0: Great stuff,
11: Marty Matner there, the coach of the double Blues.
1: He just knows how to get it done. Job.
0: Yep. No question, Cage.
1: They were in trouble at 6-5, almost down and out. And to get back, and what, they won their last seven in a row.
0: Yep.
1: I love what Sturt's done. Like, the ground is magnificent, the work they've done there, and Marty Matner can coach. There's no doubt about that.
0: He's brilliant, isn't he? I just wonder, well, they're the hottest side. If you look at it on paper, 7 in a row. Norwood have won 5 in a row. Bays have won 10 of their last 11. They lost in the penultimate round of the season, of course. But it's still catching Norwood, isn't it? Norwood, I think, are the team to beat. Cage, they finished top.
1: They are the team to beat without a doubt, Tommy. No doubt. But on any given day,
0: exactly
1: footy's
0: right.
1: It's a funny game.
0: You've seen it and watched it closer than anybody for the last half a century. So,
1: thanks very much, Tommy. No, that's fine. Yeah, I am old.
0: All right, let's take another call. We're going to get to Johnny from Paraka, who wants to talk a bit about the AFL from last night. Johnny, good morning to you.
12: Good morning, gentlemen. I just have three main you know, lessons, if you will, that the game from last night taught me. Lesson number one, Michael Voss is almost like a cancer on that club. He suppressed them for so long. You can see the way they purposely don't mention him now in like all the post-game presses. They only refer to the change and they only talk highly of Josh Fraser.
1: Can I just, on that point, I feel disappointed that, how can I put this? Because Vossi doesn't deserve this. What Josh Fraser's done has been outstanding, but Vossi does, you know, it doesn't sit well with me.
0: Yeah,
1: am I being stupid here?
0: No, but I guess the flip side of that is sometimes a place just needs a change of environment, doesn't it?
1: Exactly.
0: Or a change of personnel.
1: Where do you think it didn't happen for Vossi, John?
12: Well, we don't know what goes on between the locker rooms, but I think often when you have champion players, they don't necessarily work as champion coaches. And I think the reason is because they expect more from the players that maybe most players aren't capable of, and they're comparing to their own capabilities.
13: Very good point,
0: John. Spot on, Johnny. How many times? Now, there have been some amazing champion players that have been great coaches, but generally, like Kevin Sheedy, back pocket, Mick Malthouse, back pocket, you know, it's players that had to, in their careers, work harder.
1: Correct.
0: And I think you make a really good point there, John.
12: Well, look at the bloke up at Brisbane.
0: Yeah,
12: Who did he play for?
0: Yeah,
12: you know what I mean?
0: Yeah, exactly. But as long as they get the respect, John, and
1: that's the key word.
0: The players have to buy in.
1: And that's what the coach, Fagan, at Brisbane.
0: He's got them.
1: He's a fatherly figure.
0: Yep, they love him.
1: That's exactly right,
0: yep.
1: Johnny.
0: So it's a fine balance, isn't it, Cage?
1: But well, it is a fine balance because we're all different.
0: Exactly.
1: But I feel very sorry for Michael Voss.
0: Yeah, it's tarnished him, the legacy
1: a little bit. Champion player.
0: Amazing.
1: And people will say, well, why couldn't Vossi do it?
0: Yeah, yep.
1: Now, that's it's a good question.
0: A great,
1: I can't answer it.
0: Yeah.
1: But I feel very sorry for him.
0: Now, Johnny, you had two other points?
12: Just quickly, and I hate to be negative again, but I can't help it. I'm sick of hearing about Pickett and how much of a gun he is, right? He choked in the biggest moment. Even late in the game, he had a couple of, you know, moments there where he could have just taken the game, like he could have taken that, finished that screamer or nailed that goal, which would have just put him back in touch. He was incapable. And I tell you, I'm not too happy with Gorn either. They give him all these blazers, right? Yeah, he gets a lot of tap outs. He's not that damaging with his kick. And I didn't see him take many contested marks, if any, last night. So, like, these leaders at that club really need to have a good hard look. I think the coaching staff did a good job. I bumped into Rory Atkins. He's on that staff at one of the games. I think they're in the right track, but their stars really have to take responsibility. Thanks, gents.
0: Good on you, Johnny. Yeah, great call. And Cozzy Pickett had his chances, just didn't have his kicking boots on.
1: Well, he just couldn't find the goals.
0: Could not kick straight. Fair call, I think. You know,
1: he's got pace. You love seeing him play. It's exciting to watch. But he just couldn't nail it last night.
0: And you don't take your chances, KG, and you only get one chance.
1: Correct. Correct.
0: It is 11:45. We're going to take a short break. Back with plenty more on the other side, right here on the Sunday Roast.
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23: Talking Adelaide sport.
0: Yes, Tommy Redd filling in for Sam Tugwell.
1: Sammy Tugwell never looked better.
0: Well, he's at the Adelaide Oval because he's getting ready to call two cracking games.
1: Yep.
0: We've got West up in the early game against the Eagles, and then Glenelg take on Sturt in the qualifying final. We've had Marty Matner on, and now we're joined by Doc Clark in his first season with the Bays.
1: And what a job he's done.
0: He has been brilliant.
1: Unbelievable. Absolutely. Matty, welcome to the show.
24: G'day, boys. How are we?
1: Yeah, good. Thanks, man. Matty, you must be delighted at taking the job for the first time this year and losing so many experienced players to see the young men you've coached stand up and do the job for you, Matty.
24: It's been a hell of a lot of fun. Yeah, it's been really enjoyable. I probably didn't know what to expect jumping in, but we've got some exceptional young players that have probably been waiting for their opportunity. So it's been great to see them develop and come on.
0: And so many of the young players have been great, as you say, Matty.
1: Yeah.
0: Also, a couple of the senior players, Liam McBean, but Hosey's been brilliant as well. And you flicked him around a little bit too. He's been superb.
24: He's a pretty good player, yeah. I was probably a little bit ignorant of just how good, but when you watch him up close, he's an exceptional talent and probably capable of playing at a higher level as well.
1: Gee, Doc, can you see the midfield battle having an enormous sort of situation on today's game? Because both midfields are full of talent, and that battle there will be a beauty today.
24: Yeah, I think if you look right across the park, it shapes as hopefully one of the games of the season. Sturt obviously have had a number of their their star players out throughout the course of the year, but they've got them all back. So we're going to have to be at our absolute best, but we're really looking forward to that challenge.
0: And Matty, you did such a magnificent job with the Crows women's side, but just to change things up and have a different challenge, how have you found the last 12 months or so since you've switched jobs?
24: Obviously, I sort of felt like it was time for a change from both parties with the W. But and wasn't 100% sure that I'd still be doing coaching, but the opportunity presented itself, and it's actually been better than I could have dreamed, mate. It's been really, really enjoyable. Great bunch, great club. Really well set up, and I've been enjoying it thoroughly.
1: Gee, Matty, if you can give your forwards enough for the ball today, haven't they been wonderful for you? They've been so, so good.
24: Yeah, no, they're obviously they've been exceptional for not just this season, but for many years.
1: Yeah,
24: so,
1: yep.
24: But equally as highlighted, I think Sturt's backline's probably been bolstered a little bit since we played them during the year. So it shapes, as once again, across the ground, it shapes as being an absolute cracking game. So can't wait to get into it, to be honest.
1: Exactly right.
0: Well, Matty, good luck today. Thank you so much for your time. You've had a sensational season so far, but we really appreciate your time and good luck. An opportunity to face Nord if you can get the win.
24: Yeah, well, it's not a bad day, so probably be a good one to get along and have a look at the footy. It should be fun.
1: There'll be a huge crowd there, Doc, no doubt about that. And good luck, Matty.
24: Thanks, guys. See ya.
0: Great stuff. Matty Clark there, our guest here on the Sunday Roast. Well, KG, I know we're still in the midst of footy finals.
1: But
0: the cricket season is fast approaching.
1: And what a season coming up, Tommy. We've got test matches. We've got Sheffield Shield. We've won the last two. We make it three on the trot. It's all going to happen.
0: Exactly right. Well, we've never won back-to-back. And the man who spearheaded it, as you know, KG, you're a proud, brilliant South Aussie cricketer yourself.
1: No. I just love Shield cricket.
0: Well, our man Ryan Harris is the coach and he's doing great things, has done great things. He's got a big golf match on today as well. Rhino, thanks so much for your time on this beautiful Sunday.
2: Yeah, it is a beautiful Sunday. Nice to chat to you guys.
0: I saw you the other day just walking in the Oval. You're in the middle of pre-season at the moment, albeit a first one day is less than 3 weeks ago away. Mm. How's it shaping up for the boys at the moment?
2: Yeah, unreal. We're sort of the back end of pre-season now, thankfully. It's felt like it's dragged on a little bit, but we're in great shape. I was only just commenting the other day to my general manager and a couple of other people that I just feel as though I feel like we're stronger than we have been in previous years. I think the boys have trained their absolute butts off, and the standard of training's been unbelievable. So I feel really confident where we are, and touch wood, everyone stays healthy and no injuries. And we're going to lose a couple, obviously, to Australia A and hopefully to Australia coming up. But I just feel as though we're in a really good place, and we're actually off to Darwin tomorrow for a pre-season camp. With a couple of 4-day game against Tasmania and a couple of 1-days against Nepal and New Zealand A. So, we're in really good shape. And as I said, I think we're definitely ready to start playing some cricket.
1: Now, Ryan, I can't wait for the season. Let's talk about the fact we'll get weather all back. And tell us about the other boy from New South Wales, Matthew Gilkes.
2: Matthew Gilkes, yep. Good hard-hitting left-handed keeper as well, so he's another option there for obviously Harry Nielsen will probably take the Red Bull gloves this year. We're just trying to work through all that now. We're not going to have the luxury of having Alex Carey. So Jukes is a guy that we've just kept an eye on over the last couple of years. Probably hasn't not averaging as probably as high as he should be in Red Bull cricket. I think he's a similar player to Jason Stanger when he moved here. He's sort of averaging mid to low 20s, but obviously, we've seen what Jason's done, and we're hoping that Matthew will do the same. Hard-hitting left-hander, does keep and has fitted into the group really, really well. And, Jake Weatherald, unfortunately, we sort of weren't planning on him being around. But I guess it's another massive, huge bonus for us that he's going to be around for the start and give us another option at the top of the order. So, as I said earlier, I feel as though we made a couple of changes at the end of last year. It's the hardest part of my job, probably, telling players that after winning that they're probably no longer with us. Yeah. But we've been able to manage to strengthen the squad and, as I said, feel like we're in a stronger place.
1: Beautiful.
0: It's a great point you make about Weatherald. It's great for us, South Australia, Rhino, but really disappointing for him, obviously, and we hope that he gets back there. If you manage to have a chat with him and just sort of make sure he's okay and ready to go for the start of the season?
2: Yeah, I haven't probably had a good chance sitting in him yet. He's sort of been in and out. But I've said to him, I'm sitting down for a coffee in Darwin and have a good chat around what's going on, what's gone on in the recent past. But, I'm disappointed, really disappointed for him.
0: Yeah.
2: Worked his butt off, to get up there. He probably didn't get the amount of runs that he would have liked, but I didn't think he was going that bad. And to get one test, I don't agree with that. One test match in his two test match series, probably a little bit disappointing from that respect. And one change, when you lose a test match like they did, and they shouldn't have, obviously, but to make one change, it feels like a bit of the scapegoat.
0: Yeah.
2: Good
1: point.
2: Really disappointed about that. But I haven't had a good chat with him. Stephen Stubbings, who's the batting coach, has had a sit down with him, and he's determined to get back. He's hungry for runs, and he wants to go and show what he can do. Jake Weatherald, at his best, is one of the best players going around in the country. Mm-hmm. No doubt about that. I've seen him a couple of years ago in a BBL, light it up, and just look at him and go, wow, this guy's got so much talent. So that's going to be the trick over the next couple of weeks and next couple of months is getting him into that mindset and seeing what he can actually do, and hopefully he can light it up.
1: Now, Rhino, I've got a bit of a gripe here. Nathan McSweeney, I don't believe, has been given the amount of opportunities that he's deserved. And where's Liam Scott in? I really rate that kid. I think he's got it.
24: Yeah, I agree with the cage with Buddha, with McSweeney, calling Buddha. Another one probably who was made a bit of a scapegoat in that series against India. You know,
1: he
24: didn't do that bad. And he was probably batting out of position. I don't think he's probably a test opener. He's probably a number three or four. So, look, I agree. I think he's been over in England. He's done pretty well over in England. I think he probably would have liked a few more runs in England, but he's actually done really well. I've spoken to Darren Lehman a couple of times who's coaching him, and he's made a couple of technical tweaks and the way he approaches the game and scoring, yeah. Strike rates. He's done really well over there, and Buffer's been pumped with him, and so I'd like to see him get another opportunity. Then and Scotty's just got to keep doing what he's doing. There's a pretty good around out there at the moment, and Cameron Green, and Bo Webster's hanging around as well. So I just keep telling Scotty just to keep doing what he's been doing, just consistent runs, consistent wickets, and then that just puts pressure on the guys above, and that's what we want to do. That's what we're trying to do here in Adelaide. You know, we want club cricketers putting pressure on our state guys, and we want our state guys putting pressure on the Australian
1: Spot
24: guys.
1: On.
24: And with that, we create better, tougher cricket and better cricket, and hopefully, averages go up and more hundreds and fifers. And when they get to the opportunity, we get the opportunity to play for Australia, which is hard. They're conditioned for it.
0: One of the things as well, Ryan, which I'm loving, is the bowling stocks. They're so strong for us here in SA. Now, we hear that the batting wickets are going to be more friendly towards the batters this season. Would that help us, do you think? And it's going to make it harder for all bowlers around the country, but do you think we'll be able to withstand that, for this season?
24: Yeah, sorry, here we go again. Cricket Australia blaming the wickets and not the batters getting the runs.
0: Yeah.
24: That's what happens every couple of years. Being there, lived it myself when I was working at Cricket Australia. But no, look, I think we've got bowlers that, as you say, we've got a great cartel of bowlers. We've got 11 bowlers, including our all-rounders. And if they're all fit, fitting them in is going to be hard, and the competition's going to be hard. But that's, as I said just before, it's going to create high-quality bowling. I feel as though our bowling group, the whole lot of them, can bowl any wicket. We've got bowlers that hit the wicket hard. So if they are a bit flutter, we'll get the most out of the wickets. We're covered in all conditions, I believe. So, look, there's no doubt it might get a little bit flatter here and there on different wickets, but I think we're suited for that, and we've shown that over the last couple of years that we're suited for most conditions.
1: Exactly. Well, Ryan, mate, congratulations thus far. Back-to-back Sheffield Shields. Now, all we want now, mate, is three. That's all. Just three together.
24: We want three as well, and the one-day trophy back here as well.
1: Ryan, great to talk to you, mate. Well done, and we look forward to a big season, so thanks for your time.
24: Cheers, boys. A great chat. Thank you.
1: Good on you, Ryan. He's a good lad. Done a wonderful job. Back-to-back Sheffield Shields. It's hard enough to win bloody one, let alone back-to-back. Life's great, Tommy. Life's great, son.
0: He's an absolute star, and so are you, Cage. Great stuff. Ryan Harris, our guest. Oh, we love him. We absolutely love him. KG, that's it.
1: Well, that hour just flies by. But I tell you what, a great afternoon of footy and more football to come throughout the week. Can't wait, Tommy.
0: Looking forward to it. We're going to head to Adelaide Oval. Thanks, KG. Absolutely brilliant as always. And to Maddie, our producer, doing a brilliant job as well.
1: Lovely lady.
0: Make sure you stick around, though. After the news, we're heading to Adelaide Oval for the Sandful doubleheader. Have a great day, folks.
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4: Mostly sunny today, a top of 19 with the 12 o'clock news. I'm David Bruce.
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4: The number of Australians missing in the Nepal flood disaster has risen. Nelson Scott has details in Kathmandu.
6: 42 Australians are still missing here, up from 41, after a wall of mud and water slammed through the Nepal-Tibet border. An Australian crisis response team is now on the ground and are helping local crews search through the rubble. Assistant Foreign Minister Matt Thistlethwaite says the government hasn't given up on finding the missing Aussies.
7: We haven't given up hope. Our officials are working around the clock.
6: Desperate families of missing Australians are continuing to arrive, searching for answers. The relatives of Western Sydney man Bharat Mangwani have posted his photo and information outside a Kathmandu hospital. His brother-in-law Neera says the family is unable to reach his last known location.
8: He's doing very well in his life and very religious person, very... he was a very good man.
6: In some good news, 26-year-old Cara Severino has been found safe and is expected back in Australia soon.
4: One Nation has secured a stunning upset in the Secret Harbour by-election, claiming its first lower house seat in Western Australia. The electorate had been held by the Labor Party for the last four decades. Nine political reporter Holly Edwards-Smith says One Nation's Luke Hurtigan has won 39% of the primary vote.
9: Just 18 months ago when we had the state election, One Nation got just over 8% of the primary vote. So it's a huge swing in a pretty short amount of time.
4: Hurtigan says he's surprised the election gained such attention nationwide.
10: I think because it's just turned into kind of proxy war, I guess, between Labor and One Nation and probably Pauline Hanson and Anthony Albanese. So it's really piqued a lot of statewide and national interest for sure.
4: New research by Monash University has found the use of statins dramatically reduces heart attack risks for over 70s. The cholesterol-reducing drugs were found in clinical trials to reduce the likelihood of heart attacks and strokes by 30%. Around 2.5 million Australians take statins every day. The findings expected to change the way doctors manage heart attack and stroke risks in older patients. US President Donald Trump has announced the US will take control of 65 billion barrels of oil from Venezuela in what he's described as the biggest oil deal in history. It comes as Iran revealed that the war in the Middle East has not affected its oil export revenues. Now turning to 5AA Sport. A resurgent Carlton is through to the finals after an epic wildcard win against Melbourne last night. Julian Marcus has more.
11: The Blues have ended Melbourne's season for the second time in 4 years with a 19-point win in the second wildcard final at the MCG. For the Blues, the Fraser train continued to roll on after they conceded an early lead but overran Melbourne in the second half as the Ds only put together 4-12 after a 4-goal opening quarter as Carlton punched their ticket to an elimination final next week against Geelong. While for the Ds, it's a disappointing end to a highly entertaining season.
4: The full finals fixture has now been locked in. First up, Frio take on Hawthorn in a qualifier at Optus Stadium on Thursday night. Tickets have already sold out. Then on Friday, Carlton up against Geelong in an elimination final. Saturday, Sydney versus the Lions in another qualifier. And Saturday night, the last chance for either the Adelaide Crows or the Western Bulldogs as they play off in the other elimination final at Adelaide Oval. It'll be a big afternoon in the SANFL today with a finals doubleheader at Adelaide Oval. The Eagles take on the Bloods in an elimination final, and then it's a qualifying final between Sturt and Glenelg. Now checking 5AA traffic.
5: Knowles Caravans, proud home of Island Star, Australian made, Salisbury Highway, opposite Mawson Lakes.
2: Slowing through Unley at Unley Road near Clyde Street, citybound down to 40. If you're heading through Outer Harbour at Victoria Road near Sir Keith Smith Drive, dropping to 40 in both directions through there. And to Felixstowe, OG Road near Kent Street, also down to 40 in both directions. Census night was Tuesday the 11th of August. There's still time to complete in the Census Every Answer Matters, authorised by the Australian Bureau of Statistics, Canberra. Adelaide's most accurate traffic on 5AA.
4: Now the forecast. Mostly sunny today, a top of 19. Tomorrow, mostly sunny again, up to 21. Another cool night, 8 the overnight low. A shower or two forecast for Tuesday, up to 22. Currently, 17 on 5AA, always Adelaide.
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7: Yes, great to have you with us live from Adelaide Oval. Beautiful, sunny, spring-like day to get us through the very first day into September action, and we are ready to go here on 5AA Football. First up, the elimination final with the fourth place Woodville West Torrens Eagles and the Cinderella story everyone's been talking about, the West Adelaide Footy Club, back for their first final in 11 years and just so happens to be the same clash from that last final they played the Bloods in 2015. So should be a good clash, and then later today we'll bring you from 3:15 the Glenelg and Sturt qualifying final. We'll get to all of that a little bit later on. Thanks for joining us this afternoon on 5AA Football. I'm Sam Tugwell, with me Patrick Goldsmith and the King himself, Matt Panos, and we'll cross to Sam Datto on the boundary today. Full team assembled. Good afternoon, fellas, and g'day to you first. King, how are you, great man?
8: Oh, very good. Great to be here. What a beautiful day for the first final. It's, amazing, and hopefully a good crowd of both teams come out to support, and like you said, a great Cinderella story in Westies making here after 11 years. So I'm really keen to see how they perform today.
7: I think everyone is excited to see what that looks like today. As I welcome in Paddy, you've seen plenty of Sandful this season. This is going
9: to
7: be a great match.
9: Good afternoon to you, Tuggers. Good afternoon, Matt. Good afternoon to everyone listening around, wherever you may be. This should be a good contest today. The Eagles have had a horrible last month and a half. They've lost their last six games of football. But they've got a couple of huge ins today. There's going to be a big boost for them. Connor Ballenden and Riley Knight coming in. Kate Herbert as well into their midfield adds a huge boost in the middle of the ground. And it is a question, I think, more than anything for West Adelaide about how they go on the big stage. They've only got two players out there that have played finals footy before. So how they go out there on a stage like this, and we mentioned it's perfect weather. You always feel like Sandful finals, it's good weather. Yeah, I think that's the one to watch today.
7: Well, how much does that play a part, Matt, when we look at finals experience heading into games? You would have played in experienced teams and inexperienced teams heading into finals. Does it make a big difference?
8: Oh, it certainly makes a difference when you haven't been around, you haven't played at Adelaide Oval, or you might have played a little bit of juniors. Crowd's not really a factor in the early finals compared to as you get to sort of prelim and certainly in the grand final, but there's lots of different factors. I think personnel, form leading in, how your week is, how banged up the team is as well with injuries. So while that, I guess, experience isn't on Westie's side, but they've certainly got other factors that will contribute to them performing well and potentially winning this match.
7: Just talk about the Eagles for a moment. So they, under Sam Jacobs, have had three very similar-looking seasons, haven't they?
9: Yeah.
7: Three seasons where they've started the year absolutely red-hot, top of the ladder, maybe top two in most cases, top-scoring team in the comp, flying on with all colours. And then they hit the mid-season draft period, or they hit the mid-year bye, yeah, and injuries cripple them, or the bye cripples them. And it's happened every year, and they've crawled to the line, and only one of the 2 years so far did they make it to the finals. Yep. Another one they missed. And then this year they just sneak in by the skin of their teeth, and they come in as underdogs today despite being fourth place to the fifth place Bloods.
8: Yeah, it's crazy to think that the correlation between the last 3 years almost being exactly the same. And when they did make finals in 24, they got absolutely pumped by Glenelg as well, and probably should have made it in the end. So I think they're probably not I guess they've lost three guys and a few injuries, but some players are playing pretty good footy at the moment. So although they're underdogs, and I guess all the focus has been on Westies today or in the build-up, I think Sam Jacobs would have used that a little bit. You know, we've been in the top three for most of the year, finishing fourth position. And when you look at their team, they've still got a great list and some really talented players. I think six players have played over 100 games. They've got premiership players there, the complete opposite to Westies. So I think you'd use that a little bit to fuel the team when you probably shouldn't really be underdogs. But I think you've got to use that as motivation to get the boys up.
7: Well, they've gone from the top scoring team in the first eight weeks of the season to now the third lowest since the midpoint of the season. And as you pointed out earlier, Paddy, lost six of their last eight games. So they have really been on the slide. But as you say, on paper, team looks fantastic.
9: Team looks fantastic. I think the ace in their deck at the moment is Daniel Sadojevic. Like, inside attacking 50, how he goes inside. And as long as they've got ball that's getting to him. And then it's a question for West Adelaide about how they actually match up on him. What's the expectation for Chris Burgess today, Matt? Where do you expect he's going to play? Because we know he's kicked bags of goals before, both at the Crows and at West Adelaide. But I feel like this afternoon, with the Eagles forward, you've got Ballenden and, as I say, Sadojevic, they're going to have to match up probably with Burgess on one of them.
8: Yeah, I think so. I reckon he's definitely going to start down back. That's where he's played the last 6 to 8 weeks. And if you heard...
9: And as long as they've got ball that's getting to him... And then it's a question for West Adelaide about how they actually match up on him. What's the expectation for Chris Burgess today, Matt? Where do you expect he's going to play? Because we know he's kicked bags of goals before, both at the Crows and at West Adelaide. But I feel like this afternoon, with the Eagles forward, you've got Ballenden.

0: out there, but I think he'll start back. I don't know whether he does go to Ballenden. He might just be a little bit too big and strong for him, even though Burgess is a hulk of a man, but you'd want him to be able to run off and drive. So it's going to be interesting to see where he lines up at the centre bounce, but as they're walking to positions, it certainly looks like he's playing as a defender today.
1: Yeah, he's walking with the back group at the moment all the way to the northern end of the ground, which is where the Eagles will kick to, the northern end of Adelaide Oval, and the Westies to the south, which is where their members are all set up today, their cheer squad with the black and red flags, which is great to see. So small contingent of crowd out today at Adelaide Oval. As we said, wonderful conditions for football. So if you are around Adelaide today, the final Westies is Sunday Eagles later today. No better place to come to Adelaide Oval, too, which should be in Sample League finals. Clash, the first of the two today's grand finalists. As the ball's held loft, 5-8 football, Patrick Goldsmith to get you started.
2: Big job for Pitt in the ruck today up against Lukacs. Lukacs, I think, got the first tap down further forward than anyone else. Close he went through, then up inside 50 for Lukacs again, right the full forward. And there is that man, Sadojevic. No surprises. We spoke about him in the pregame. He was one out, about 20 metres out directly in front. And Matt, he should be able to slot this one pretty easily.
0: He should be 20 metres out directly in front. Just judged the ball. It was a bit of an awkward kick, almost like a banana from Lukacs. And he was just able to read it better than his opposition. Great body work. And that's a fantastic start from the Eagles, and especially for him taking a contested mark 1-on-1 in the first 20 seconds of the game.
2: He's kicked 11 goals in the last 3 weeks. He gets the Eagles off to the perfect start this afternoon. One straight six, Woodville West Orange, West Adelaide, yet to score inside the first minute here at Adelaide Oval with the elimination final.
0: And the script, a better start for the Eagles. They win the tap, get the clearance, 1-on-1 mark, and just puts a little bit of doubt into the Bloods' minds there. It's for me, it's going to be a battle out of the centre, and centre bounce is humongous. We've seen how that impacted an AFL over the last couple nights. If you're able to get quick ball to 1-on-1 forwards with the 6-6-6 rule, it goes a long way to winning and potentially kicking a big score as well.
2: So that was the 20-year-old Oscar Taubert standing on Sadojevic. We'll see how that changes across the afternoon. We didn't speak about him in the pregame, but Jordan Lukacs is going to play a big part for the Eagles in the middle here.
1: Certainly right. The Eagles yet to win a final since their premiership in 2021, and Sam Jacobs in his second final series yet to win one himself. Lukacs up in the ruck yet again against young Lockie Pitt as the Westies players come in and create the tackle. We'll have a ball up. Ted Closey, the one in the middle of all that. He's a prolific ball winner this season, been outstanding. Number 5 in the league for ball winning. Lukacs again, been outstanding in the ruck all season long. Handball was awry, and they all dive on top of Rolly Knight, who once again will create a stoppage. No, ball has been pinned to him and called holding the ball. West Adelaide will win their first free kick of the day. They're going to kick wide to the outer side wing. Comfortably marked by Kay Kennedy. Former captain of this proud football club in the last few years, dished off the leadership to the next crop as he kicks to half forward. Good lead up by Lockie Pitt. He's taken a 50 out from goal here for the Bloods, and he looks to line up for goal. He reckons he's got the journeyman.
2: Well, this would be a huge statement to begin the game for a young player.
0: Oh, absolutely, and he's got a big match up today, so that will give him great confidence. He's a little bit unsure.
1: Yeah.
0: He's went to pass it off, and now he's going to line up, runs around from 50.
1: Going to get real close to the man on the mark. He might have to journey the 18-year-old. It's going to go towards Tom Scully in the forward pocket, off his hands and out of bounds. Forward pocket, boundary throw in at the Riverbank stand-in.
2: Matt, what have you made of Tom Scully inside attacking 50 for West Adelaide this year? He's kicked 25 goals.
0: He had a great start to the year and was almost a mid-season pick-up. He's probably hasn't played his best footy in the last 4 or 5 weeks, but to fill that void, Brady Sell has been amazing as that medium-sized forward for them.
2: 3 minutes gone, one straight six, the Eagles. West Adelaide yet to go inside, yet to score. They are inside 50, though. Walsh with a big hit. There's a free kick been paid. Rowe was running away with it. It'll come back, and it'll be an Eagles free kick. No, it'll be a West Adelaide free kick. So Walsh has it, about 60 from home. Just drops it in short. Clever little kick leading up Ellum. He's marked 45 from goal, so a couple of looks in a row here for the Bloods. Certainly they'll be pleased that it's the right end of the ground for their sake.
0: Absolutely. They love to play front half footy, West Adelaide. They get numbers around the ball, although probably thought it was a free kick against them outside 50 for a high bump, but it's gone their way, and they just clear the space really well. A great leading lane and channel for Ellen to lead up. He's been a great player for them, plays a bit of ruck. a big guy,

0: Big presence up forward for them.
1: Mm.
2: Kicked two goals in round four against the Eagles earlier this year. This one from 40 metres out on a slight angle. He's hooked it out to the left. So West Adelaide's first score of the final series comes by way of a point to Hamish Ellam.
1: 5AA footy with Patrick Goldsmith, Sam Tugwell and Matt Panos will cross down to the boundary. Sam Dadda will give us the wonderful sunny conditions down at ground level. Turnover from the kick in, bad kick. And straight onto the chest of Brady Searle, who's bang on 50. West Adelaide look to score again. Loads up with a long kick. Dadda's got the journey. What a way to kickstart the finals campaign for the Bloods. Searle kicking a long-range goal. And they take the lead early. 1-1-7 West Adelaide. The Eagles 1-6.
0: Fantastic finish. The last few minutes have been all inside West Adelaide's 50. A poor kick in there and Brady Searle's able to cut it off and wheels onto the right from outside 50. Sometimes in finals you really need to take your opportunities, particularly early. And West Adelaide's had three shots from basically outside 50. They want to try and get that ball a little bit deeper, but that's a fantastic finish. He's had an incredible last 5 or 6 weeks.
1: I'll apologise. It was Dylan White who took the mark and actually kicked the goal, but they're very similar with the haircut. I apologise.
0: They look exactly the same.
1: They do have a very similar haircut. But nonetheless, Dylan White, great goal from long range, and that's the first one for the Bloods for the day.
2: Lukacs has another dip in the middle for the Eagles. I think he was looking for close. He is on hands and knees and fires out a handball. Going inside 50 now, Nichols. Right out towards the outer side, and the mark's been taken by Ballenden. So two inside 50s for the Eagles. Two balls that have landed directly, Matt, on the chest of their two tall forwards.
0: That was a beautiful kick there. Just out in space. We've got that matchup, Burgess v Ballenden, and he's just able to use his body so well. Protects the ball drop. Burgess, no chance for it. This will be a tough shot at goal, but he's a beautiful kick of the footy.
2: Had the week off. He's had a couple of weeks off in a row, actually, I should say. Connor Ballenden. Last played round 17. Two goals, four. He can be inaccurate at times. This one, 45-degree angle, 45 metres out. Doesn't get higher with it, but was accurate from get-go. Eagles back in front. Two straight 12, West Adelaide, one straight 1-1-7, I should say. And this elimination final has started in fine fashion between both sides, back and forth, and good goals.
0: Sure has been a cracking game of footy so far and very attacking. We know that the Eagles love to score, they love to play fast and get the ball inside 50. West Adelaide had the number two defence in the last 8 weeks. Going to be put under pressure today. I think it's the big boys for the Eagles that it might cause the issues. Just look like Shoeback when that ball for West Adelaide's just got goal side of his opponent. The Eagles player was able to get out the back and deliver a beautiful pass to Ballenden.
1: So Burgess playing on Ballenden and Sadojevic has Talbot alongside him. So they're the matchups they're sticking with after both of the tall forwards for the Eagles have kicked goals now in this opening term. So Kobe Ryan dished off the handball. It's going to be stripped away from the Bloods, quickly picked up by Herbert and lost as well. Potential ball up coming up as the ball's pinned to the body and we'll have exactly that inside the centre circle. 12 play 7, Westies in front, early stages of this opening quarter of the Sanford elimination final. Trying to bash his way through there was Lockie Pitt, gets tackled and lost it, and finally Frost with a good follow-up tackle to stop proceedings. We'll have another ball up in the centre square.
2: Two straight 12 plays 1-1-7. Again, won the tap down. He's battling hard so far, but the Eagles go inside 53. Hansen, high ball. It's going to be marked. And West Adelaide through Morrish can repel. He's at left half back. Low ball, long down the wing. Not a good one. Knocked out of the hands. Well done from behind by Harper Ryan. Eagles back inside 50. And yet again, that man Morrish comes across. So reliable in defence. Goes across and finds Watson. A lot of unheralded players in this West Adelaide side just by nature of the fact that they're so young, so inexperienced, and they haven't been on this final stage to show off their wares before. So for Nathan Bassett, huge opportunity today. Kennedy had it on the outer side, went short in no rush, and Morrish now pops up for another possession, slightly further indoors.
1: They're going to be wary of Tom Morrish's impact today, aren't they, Matt? Because he can rack up a lot of touches and uses the ball really well off half-back. Comes to this near-side wing. Oscar Krieger takes the mark uncontested. Harper Ryan is also going to be a link in the chain. Still haven't crossed halfway here, the Bloods. They've been chipping it around, horseshoeing around the back line. Goes Ryan to Ryan, the two brothers. Got to play in their first game together out at the Ponderosa earlier this season when Harper made his debut. Now Kobe goes back to Harper, so they're playing kick to kick, the brothers.
2: So Harper has it right next to the logo on broadcast side wing. He went short again, found Shoeback. He's having a good season, averaging over 20 possessions a game. Inside 50, this is the opportunity for West Adelaide from behind. No mark paid to Scully. I think he got just about the third set of hands on it, but going to be a ball up inside West Adelaide's attacking 50. Two straight 12, plays 1-1-7. That's a Woodville West Torrens lead. Hastings just fires the ball out wide. Unfortunately, went to the wrong man. Kennedy, 50 from home. Goes short, chopped off nicely by Grace. Punched away towards the boundary line for the Eagles. In goes Cook. Spun off nicely. Now Grace, back with the handball, but he's turned it over. One way, then the other. Well done for West Adelaide. In towards the pocket. Scully the target. Run away from him. Out of bounds. And 10 minutes gone. It'll be thrown in. 25 round from the West Adelaide goal.
1: All right. Sam Daddo's on the boundary for us today. Sam, what's it like down there?
3: Thanks, Tuggers. Yeah, 16.9 down here. Going for a top of 19. It's definitely, you can tell, spring is days away. I've made the decision to wear a jumper. That'll be coming off soon. Barely a breath of breeze as well.
1: I've got the shorts on today. Feel like that's a bold decision, but nonetheless, you're in the sun. It's a great decision. Litster gets tackled by Kobe Ryan. What's the decision from the umpire? Ball up, 15 out from the goal face for the Bloods. They're hunting.
0: They certainly are. You want to lock the ball in, side forward 50 as much as possible. That's Westie's game.
1: So Ellum doing the ruck work against Lukacs. Won it, but it went straight to an Eagles jumper. Once again, the umpire crosses himself. We'll ball it all up again. Young Mitch Harris at the bottom of the pack. One of the under 18 All-Australians from this season. He'll be snapped up, you'd expect. Kick a goal for the Bloods is a right. And it's a miss there for Ben Ridgway. They got a 1-2, West Adelaide 8. The Eagles are 2 straight 12, margin of 4, 11 minutes in.
2: Elimination final on 5AA football. A perfect Sunday afternoon in Adelaide. Close, he has it. Gives it back to Grace, who started with it, ran past him. And then long down the wing. His kick slightly errant. Good defensive intercept mark for West Adelaide by Talbot. They're off to the races through Harper Ryan again in short. His ball just bounces on attacking 50. The Eagles pounce. Close, he has another possession. He's found plenty of it so far. Grace back in board. Again, West Adelaide cutting it off at the first look at it. Kobe Ryan goes on hands and knees. That ball will be thrown up. West Adelaide attacking side. 12 plays 8. Matt, I want to say Kobe Ryan, I feel like, is the player for West Adelaide who could really stand up on this stage.
0: Absolutely. He thrives on these occasions and loves a contested ball, so he's going to be amongst it today, that's for sure.
1: So, one-on-one in the ruck again. Good handball towards Pitt. And now Parker gets on the right boot. Inside 50 kick. Needs a bit of a tussle. The shoulder to shoulder. Here's Scully. Left boot snaps. Outstanding. Tom Scully. He's run away as well in celebration. Absolutely loves his first major of the day. And gives the Bloods back the lead. 2-2-14. Eagles 2 straight 12.
0: That's as good of a goal you're going to see from a 203-centimetre ruck forward on the opposite foot. Great crumb in the end. Electric reflexes. Just plucks it with the one hand. It's a perfect snap. Great confidence booster. Feel like Westies have been on top the last 5 or 6 minutes. You can see the contrast in game styles when Morris gets the ball across half-back and they're really slow chipping, methodical, whereas Eagles want to play a bit quicker. You've got guys like Grace and Sinor running off half-back, and a couple of times they probably picked off a little bit more than they can chew.
1: What stands up better in finals pressure?
0: Oh, I think probably a little bit slower, methodical, but okay. Depends how long you've played for.
1: Well, Westies haven't played at all.
2: Yeah, so 2-point margin at the Adelaide Oval. West Adelaide back in front. Ball in the middle. Walsh gets the clearance. Just skies a ball straight up the chimney. Land on this wing. And under the pressure of Harper Ryan, a good mark taken in the end there by Hastings. He's back towards the middle and the Eagles launch further out wide yet again. Rowe had best position but then was dragged off it. Ball spilled out, picked up and used by Herbert. Back into the side today for the Eagles. And they've won themselves a free kick, 60 from home. Knight has it. Another player that's returned this afternoon. Right to full forward. Players and pack assemble. Off hands, Watson. Cool, calm, under pressure. And again, a good clearing kick. Works out well to Walsh.
1: Archie Walsh really is pinned into that back pocket. hits his kick long up the line. Couple of one-on-ones. Big jump from the back there from Scully. Herbert's handball might find his former captain, Signor. We'll be hoping it's not his last game today, Joey Signor, set to retire. Scully found Kobe Ryan. Brilliant footballer, Kobe Ryan. Sitting under it. It's going to be a tough mark, and it is taken, though, from Hanson. Small forward kicks into his forward line now. Needs a good leap. It's going to be punched from behind. Mitch Harris and out of bounds for a throw-in. 30 out from goal for the Blades, who transition that ball nicely yet again.
0: They sure did, and their numbers are looking good for them around the ball. Their contested possessions and pressure around the ball has been excellent. As soon as the Eagles get into a handball chain, they're all over them at the moment.
2: Matt Panos on 5AA Sunday afternoon finals footy in the Sandful. Inside 54, West Adelaide. They're 2-2, the Eagles 2 straight. Scully got the tap down from the restart. Bobbles out and then it comes out eventually. Dawkins with the clearing kick, didn't get very far. Williams goes through and fires out a handball. Rowe has it taken away from him. Then did he get his opposition player in Ryan? That's Harper Ryan High. He did. So a free kick for the Bloods. They look inside 50 again. You got players lurking at full forward, a couple of big ones. Searle and Scully goes in the Scully direction. He had front position. Tapped away, Hastings meanwhile, now Rowe by hand. Back in boards and he takes a bounce. Down the wing looking for Ballinden, he got up high and he took a good mark over the back of Morris. He's got Knight screaming at it. In board ignores him, instead goes and finds Hanson. That's the Eagles, Hanson, who in the middle of the ground has that man Signor. Tuggers was talking about earlier, one of many experienced players retiring at the end of this year across the Sandful. Harris's kick to the outer side was dropped. It probably shouldn't have been by Cook, and then he was wrapped up holding the ball.
1: Yeah, a bit of a mistake there. That's an easy one to take generally. Play on advantage. West Adelaide are going to surge this to half forward, but kick was bad. Straight to the chest of Harrison Dawkins. The Eagles will look to switch lanes, come to Roland here on the members' side. Then he just halts play. Like you say, Matt, they wanted to try and move quickly and then they've been held up by the Westies' structured defence. So they now just chip mark in the back line. Riley Knight comes back to support. They've actually gone a long way back now. The Eagles are going to try and pierce through the middle. Rollins has created some space. Opens it up with the handball now towards Signor and goes short to the outer wing, but it's intercepted by Walsh.
2: So Walsh, exciting young player for West Adelaide, has Kobe Ryan sliding on hands and knees looking for it, and he's an exciting young player across the whole competition. Right to full forward, Scully one out. Good work going back with the flight. Brilliantly done by Jordan Moore. Just to kill every opportunity for West Adelaide. It's gone out of bounds right behind the next to the behind post, I should say. And at the 17-minute mark, it'll be thrown in. Ethan Grace up to 5 possessions. Sam Frost, no surprises, finding plenty of it for West Adelaide. I feel like he's a crucial cog for them this afternoon. Scully from the ruck just took it out, then he was tackled, so just dropped it. Eagles wanted a high free kick. They weren't going to get it. Rowe, Obst did the same. Then Scully off hands and knees.
1: No way.
2: It's hit the post. It has hit the post. It was almost there, Matt.
0: He's looking very ominous, even when he's in the ruck, so as a key forward, but he takes that role so well for them, and it's really important.
1: Yeah, Scully seems like the sort of player who enjoys the big time, and he's got the opportunity today. Here's Burgess on the wing for the Eagles. It came off hands. Rowe with slick hands towards Roland. Poor kick again from Roland. Now Morris intercepts. Looks straight into the midfield, which is wide open. Kennedy, usually a good user, went towards Dylan White. It was just a few metres to the wrong side, and Mitch Harris is intercepted now for the Eagles.
2: There's a bit of last night's wild card final about this.
1: A little bit.
2: Turnovers everywhere. Knight has it in the middle of defensive 50, goes back to Harris. Is it just a case of slowing things down slightly, perhaps more for the Eagles, Matt?
0: Oh, I think so. Both teams are looking, especially going inside their forward half and forward 50, trying to go probably a little bit too fast and biting off a bit more than they can chew. So just take a breath, try and get a bit deep as we see another turnover there from Chris Burgess.
2: Yeah, normally a supreme user, but this time hit Max Litster on the chest. He goes and finds Nichols. Cuts back in boards. We're in the middle of Adelaide Oval. Williams has it. Got teammates running past. Ignores them. He could hit Grace on the chest if he wanted to. Doesn't. Goes inside 50 instead. Lukacs comes from behind. And with a perfect set of jukes, brings down the mark.
1: If anything, we're starting to notice the big forwards of the Eagles are seriously dominant in that forward 50. Westies defenders don't have many answers.
0: They don't, and they're just a little bit inexperienced down there, Westie. So I think that's the area of the game, along with inside ball, that midfield. I think the big forwards are going to be the ones, and one we haven't really seen today so far is Jack Hayes yet. But
2: correct,
0: he's going to feature. He's had some good games on this deck as well.
2: So Lukacs, not a known goal kicker, only kicked three this year, in fact. Gun ruckman, but now a big opportunity on the big stage for the young man from 40. Has just missed to the far side on Adelaide Oval. So the Eagles are 13, West Adelaide 15, 30 seconds from time on in the first quarter.
1: So inside 50s for the Eagles, 6, but they've had 3 marks to their talls inside the forward line. So they've got a pretty good ratio at this stage when they enter.
2: They just want
1: more of it, though. The kick in here might cause a bit of problems. Kick towards Sadojevic in the forward pocket. He's going to dive on the drop mark. Opportunity of Shoeback, and the umpire's going to come in and have his say. Two hold the ball. Eagles going to have a set shot, and Sadojevic, who kicked the opener of the game from a really tight angle in front of the old Adelaide Oval scoreboard, will have to snap for goal number 2, and this to put the Eagles back in front.
0: Really unfortunate drop mark, but he did drag it in, so the umpire, even though only a few metres out from goal, tend to potentially not pay those ones, but it was certainly there, so that's a great call going for goal number 2 in the first quarter.
1: Great season for Sladojevic, 33 goals, coming off 9 in just the last 2 games. Now lining up for 2 in the opening term here for the Eagles. Drop punt, the option, he's missed. Probably could have done a check side or something like that to try and ease the pressure from that angle, but nonetheless, thought he'd back himself with a drop punt, misses, and goes to 2-2-14, trailing the Bloods 2-3-15.
2: So tight contest at the Adelaide Oval thus far. Burgess, long raking kick looking for Scully, who was up sort of the middle of Adelaide Oval more than anything. Didn't take the mark, and everyone files in again. It'll be thrown up. The Eagles forward half, the middle of the ground. Who are you noticing, Matt, that's standing up in their position thus far for both sides?
0: I think Grace has provided a great run for the Eagles so far. He's been excellent, and Scully's looking pretty ominous, whether he's in the ruck and a great presence. So I think those two guys for their respective teams have been excellent so far.
2: So free kick been paid to Walsh. I'm impressed with him so far too, actually, for West Adelaide. He's found plenty of it and used it pretty well too. Morris, umpire slipped over in the middle. Kennedy went back with the flight, knocked away from him. Well done by a few Eagles players in and under. Cook does the tackling, and Kennedy not going anywhere, so it'll be thrown up again.
1: So good contest, lovely conditions. We're into the 22nd minute of the opening term. 1 point between them. Westies in front over the Eagles, 15-14. Ryan's handball slipped out of Walsh's hands as he received it inside the centre circle of Adelaide Oval. We'll have another ball up. We're talking about the conditions before. It's perfect. There's not a whole lot of breeze around, but the size of Adelaide Oval, does it actually change the way teams play, Matt? We'll probably get your answer on that in a moment, because it might be a little bit daunting and change the way that sides play. Westie's off half-back, snapping the ball hurriedly through the midfield. Roland trapped it well. Handball to Rowe, went straight back to Roland. Gets on his unpreferred kick to the half-forward line, and it's been turned over to Shoeback.
0: I think both teams have a pretty big oval, so it wouldn't change much, but potentially for a Nord or Sturt, Glenelg, but I don't think it really changes. You sort of base your game on how you want to play in finals footy a little bit, so I feel like it shouldn't change too much.
2: I feel like more than anything, as Williams is wrapped up in the middle and it'll be thrown up, I feel like more than anything, those Sturt, Nord and Glenelg come here with so much confidence because they've been here before. And it's just so hard to break that force when you're one of these West Adelaide or Woodville West Torrens sides who just so happen this year to be playing one another. Parker ran past it at forward 50 for West Adelaide. Grace has to get away with it quickly, and he does. Closey started this game in red-hot form, and that's a brilliant kick to open the ground up. Running through the middle of Adelaide Oval, the Eagles. Ballon in the target. High ball. Can he get his hands up? He could. Off hands, though. Rowe has it. Gets his kick away. It'll bounce 20 metres out and then roll towards the boundary line. It'll roll all the way out. Bock happy to see it do that because it means he'll get a last disposal free kick.
1: He has the short kick-in option to Walsh in the back pocket. Still 1 point the margin. 15 plays 14. West Adelaide with the lead in this opening quarter. 5AA footy, sample elimination final today. Lukacs dropped the mark. allows Westy Smalls to go to work. Luke Hatch, in fact, went in for it himself as well. Sinol got bumped off the ball. Hansen for the Eagles goes inside 50. Another marking opportunity, but there's lots of Bloods defenders. Big spoil from Talbot and goes out of bounds, and we'll have a throw in yet again. So not a bad option for the Eagles to have with a forward line stoppage. Haven't seen many of these for them.
0: They haven't. It's all been pretty open as they've gone inside their 50. All their big boys have been taking marks, so we'll see how they set up around stoppage here.
2: Matt Panos, Sam Tugwell, Patrick Goldsmith and Sam Datto on the boundary for 5AA Finals football. Thrown in. It'll be thrown up now. I'm just set on that ball. Very bottom of the pack, Cade Herbert, 20-year-old, back into the side today. He's a crucial part of this Eagles midfield that's been depleted at various times by various players in season 2026. Just like last year, as we discussed earlier, Moore just got Ellum off the ball and then high ball again inside 50. Ballenden playing from behind, but Burgess commanded the space and took a great intercept mark.
1: Just love the versatility of Chris Burgess. Saw him play, you know, a lot of forward, of course, at the Crows, and now started the year with Westies. He's gone back to support when he can, and even saw him play a game in the midfield down at Norlunga earlier in the season too, when they had a few players down. So he can really just do anything. A wonderful asset to this Blood side and a great recruit this season. Long kick up the line here on the western wing. It falls to the deck. Good handball by Moore. Closey had himself locked in. Handball from Jack Hayes. Is a good release one toward Ethan Grace, but he's under a bit of pressure there from Kennedy. He had one and then two tackles. Ball spills out. Shoeback at halfback towards Kobe Ryan. And Bock, now there's a player that's gone down behind play. Umpire is going to award it. Where's he coming? Where are we bringing this footy back? About 30 out from goal for the Eagles, but it's going to be a Westies free kick in the back line.
2: Matt, I feel like unless it's a high ball that's designed for one of their key targets, the West Adelaide defence is actually standing up pretty good, considering all this forward pressure that the Eagles are putting on.
0: Oh, they certainly are. And midfielders are able to fold back really quickly, so it allows their backs to sort of drop off a little bit as we go into quarter time.
2: That is the quarter time break here at the Adelaide Oval. The Eagles, they narrowly trail West Adelaide 2-2-14 to 2-3-15. A tight first quarter that went back and forth. Lots of turnovers, but good goals as well. It is quarter time here in 5AA. In the elimination final, we will be back with the second quarter action very shortly.
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4: He's kicked 11 goals in the last 3 weeks. He gets the Eagles off to the perfect start this afternoon.
5: West Adelaide look to score again. Loads up with a long kick. Now it's got the journey. What a way to kickstart the finals campaign for the Bloods. Searle kicking a long-range goal, and they take the lead early.
4: 45-degree angle, 45 metres out. Doesn't get higher with it, but was accurate from get-go. Eagles back in front. Two straight 12, West Adelaide, one straight, 1-1-7, I should say. And this elimination final has started in fine fashion between both sides.
5: Here's Scully, left boot snaps, outstanding! Tom Scully, he's run away as well in celebration. Absolutely loves his first major of the day.
2: This is 5AA football.
5: Well, as you can hear, it was a pretty entertaining first quarter. 2 goals apiece. Eagles trailing West Adelaide by 1 point. 2-2-14 to 2-3-15. Wonderful sunny conditions here on this Sunday afternoon for the elimination final and the doubleheader with the qualifying final. Glenelg and Sturt later today. Sam Datto's roaming the boundary for us. Sam.
6: Thank you, Tuggers. I've come across our very own Stephen Rowe down here. Rowey, finals for the Adelaide Oval. The sun's out. How good?
7: Well, I'd much rather be out in my boat getting a bag of whiting, but it's good to be here. Both teams filling each other out, aren't they? I think the team that probably uses the ball a bit better from now on and hits their targets will go okay to win in the game. But yeah, lovely day for footy, Sammy Boy.
6: Obviously, you're here for Jimmy Rowe and the Eagles. What do the Eagles need to do to get the job done today?
7: Well, I reckon just hit the targets. God, they've turned it over, but then so have West Adelaide. Pretty good in the contest. I think if they just, you know, settle down and make the right decision and, you know, hit their targets, I reckon they'll be all right, Sammy.
6: And lastly, next Saturday night here for the Crows, what do you reckon?
7: Well, it's my dream final. Bulldogs. I didn't want to play Collingwood because I think we would have got maybe stage fright with what happened last year. And I certainly didn't want to play Carlton. Bulldogs were right, but I think we're a six-goal winning team than them here, so that's what I expect. Early call.
6: Thank you, Rowe. Enjoy watching Jimmy. Back to you guys.
5: Very, very good find in the crowd.
4: He's never far away, is he?
5: Oh, I love that.
4: He is never far away.
5: Just creeping down Stephen Rowe. Hopefully he's enjoying his weekend. Shame he says he wants to be on the water catching whiting instead of watching sample footy, but that's okay. Matty Panos, what's the difference between the two sides at this stage? Are you seeing anything particular?
8: Oh, very minimal, as the scoreboard suggests. And as Rowe just said, they're just sort of feeling each other out. I feel like Westies would be happier going in at quarter time. It had the potential to get a bit of stage fright, or guys that haven't played much or any finals footy, you know, to be 4 or 5 goals down, but they're in the fight, they're in the game, get rid of a few of those nerves as they go into this second quarter. So I think West Adelaide would probably be just slightly happier than the Eagles.
4: Schubach has 8 for West Adelaide, Closey with 8 as well. Both players finding plenty of the ball in that first quarter. Goal kickers for both sides as well. Sadojevic and Ballenden, the big tools for the Eagles with 1 apiece. While it's White and Scully for West Adelaide, each on the scoreboard thus far. Big second quarter coming up. As Matt Panos just said, both sides hardly separated in that first quarter. As we go again, Pitt won that tap down. He'll be happy with that. Rowe got the clearance. That'll be pleased to see him start the second term in fine form. Watson of halfback for the Bloods, then got it to Walsh. He's found plenty of it. That's possession number 8 for him. Down the outer side, the broadcast side wing, I should say, at Adelaide Oval. Hasting on hands and knees, got the handball away, and then getting his hand in there, making sure it went nowhere, was Ben Ridgway. Back into the side today. He's had a fantastic season, a former Glenelg player. He's averaging just over 21 possessions a game.
5: So boundary throwing coming up directly in front of the interchange. Really good quality throw in as well. Luke Hatch got his hand to it first. Rowe trying to flick it in the direction of Hasting. It was Ryan instead though. Kennedy. And now trying to step through traffic. Murray, she got caught late. Probably trying to bite a bit too much off there. Brilliant footy from Zane Williams, who's going to take the free kick from about 70 out in the forward flank. I want to play on, so moves it on to the forward pocket. This is going to be tight territory here for Ballenden, but that is enough room for the big man to go to work. 30 out, hard up against the boundary line fence. What's he going to do here, Matt? Do you think he snaps it, or is he going to go the drop punt, back himself in?
8: Back himself in.
9: Oh, yeah. I reckon of all the players in the comp, key forwards, you'd back Ballenden in here with the drop punt.
5: Let's see what he's got. The big number 10 already with that goal in that opening term at the other end. Got his day off to a good start. He can kick big bags if he wants to here, Connor Ballenden. This will be a real highlight if he can swing it back in. Oh, absolutely no doubt whatsoever. Connor Ballenden, he charges to his teammates and enjoys that. He gives it back the lead. The scoreline now reads 3-2-20 to the Eagles. West Adelaide 2-3-15.
8: Sensational shot, and that's why you go the drop punt from there for a big key forward. You practice them from all different angles and directions and distances, and that was, well, right behind that, straight through the middle. He's had a great start to the game, two goals, taking a couple contested marks.
9: The thing is, if you're West Adelaide, you're not happy, you're not disappointed with that inside 50 from the Eagles. It's right up against the boundary line as we head downstairs to Sam Datto.
6: Just crossing, just wrapping up from quarter time, fellas. No real injury concerns for either team. Bit of a swirling breeze now, slightly favouring the Riverbank. Slightly favouring the Cathedral end.
9: Can get a little bit like that. Thank you, Sam Datto. 20 plays, 15. It's a 5-point Eagles lead. And we're trailing by one at quarter time. So they're off to the perfect start in the second stanza. Lukacs again keeps it going. Closey just wheels around and pops it inside 50 right at the top of defensive 50 for West Adelaide. Watson comes away with it and then wants to clear down Western side grandstand and the wing. Well done by Hanson. He was going back through traffic. Kennedy under pressure, stood up pretty well, in fact, but they've turned it over. Knight bursts away and then up towards half forward. Good kick. And then on the lead, a good mark too. Hayes wants to play on quickly, and he does to Hastings at 50. Just pops it to the goal square. One-on-one again. Whistle's gone. Hastings was bundled off it, and it'll be a certain goal now for the Eagles. That's a let off for West Adelaide more than anything. Ballenden will get his third and he'll kick from directly in front.
8: Not a great start to this quarter for the first 3 minutes, and Bassett would not be happy with that. Just an errant kick going forward turns into an almost certain goal. Chris Burgess was in pretty good position in front there, so Ballenden lines up for his third.
9: You do not want to give tall forwards who play on confidence easy goals like this. 4-2-26. Or did he miss?
8: He's hit the post.
5: Oh no.
8: We put the moz on him, that's for sure.
5: You did.
9: Oh boy.
5: You wrote it down before he kicked it.
9: Well, I actually didn't, so I'm actually grateful about that because it would ruin my book. 3-3-21 plays 2-3-15. Four gone.
5: Long kick in as well for the Eagles as Grace gets wrapped up on the outer side wing. Ball up, coming up. Yes, so that's a big blow and a huge let off there for the Bloods. Missed from directly in front. White got tackled, turnover. Here's James Rowe, yet to do anything really impactful. Sold the candy and then kicks it inside 50. Backed up Allen and wrestled off his opponent in Burgess and took a great mark in the opposite forward pocket, this time on the left-hand side.
8: So crafty from Jimmy Rowe there. Just sold a little half dummy. Kicks it into space. Ballenden too big and strong again. If you just put it either side of him, of where the opponent is, Burgess is, he can't do anything there. So I think they're up to 6 or 7 contested marks, the Eagles, and most of them being inside forward 50.
5: Yeah, it's becoming a serious issue now for the Bloods, and they can't let it continue, but I don't think they've got much personnel to do anything about it. They're just going to have to continue to wrestle away. Meanwhile, Ballenden wants to make up for the easy one. He missed. He kicks the tough one from the boundary. That's his second from there and his third for the day. And the Eagles stretch the margin out to a game-high 12 points. They go to 4-3-27. West Adelaide 2-3-15. 5 minutes into the second term.
9: Matt, explain to me. Connor Ballenden has had the last 3 shots at goal, right? They have been almost equidistant apart from one another. One on the boundary on this side, another on the boundary on the other side, and one directly in front. He's kicked the 2 hardest goals of the day and yet missed the easiest goal of the day. How does that happen?
8: Well, it could be 2 things. He was either so overconfident from 15 metres out directly in front, or he was so nervous being 15 metres out in front. So sometimes you can do some funny things to you, but that was a sensational shot, and he's looking ominous now. The Dukes are working perfectly. Mm. They've got no matchup for him. They've already got the best defender they can on him.
9: Yeah.
8: And when you've taken three contested marks and kicked three goals in just over a quarter, you're in for a big day.
9: 6.5 gone in the second quarter. The Eagles now lead by 2 goals. They got the fast start in this second quarter. First inside 50 for West Adelaide. Lidster with a good fist, just clears the area. And then he'll get it back with a little 1-2. His kick smothered. Lidster goes in a second time on hands and knees. Cook comes away with it. Grace at right half back for the Eagles. A little chipping kick over the top is good to Closey. So he's on the outer side. Still defensive half of the ground for Woodville West Torrens. He just low ball down the line. He was looking for Nick Hayes. It was knocked away from him. Sinor turned around pretty quickly, so got the handball away. Nick Hayes again with another possession. Pitt had it stolen away from him at half forward. For the Eagles, Kobe Ryan looking to get involved in this second quarter. In and under, he's tackled, not coming out, and it'll be thrown up. Just the point of the centre square. 27 plays, 15. We've now gone 7.5 minutes in the second quarter.
5: So Pitt and Lukacs again. It's Pitt who won the tap on the corner of the centre square. Little kick there from Ridgeway, found some space. Now Schubach, I reckon, got held. So free kick going the way of West Adelaide. Inside the central corridor. Defensive side of the ground here for the Bloods. They're going to have to work it forward, but first they'll go sideways to Dylan White. Now to Frost. Their side's captain. Enjoying the leadership. Found Ridgeway. Led up on the 45. So true centre wing on the western, on the eastern side, should I say. And he goes a little further to the boundary side as well. Really slow to move this football. White will finally play it to the half forward line. Pitt gets in front, went a bit too far under it, had a fingertip to it. Lukacs with the handball. Moore, taken by two Bloods players. And the umpire says we'll ball it up on 50 metres out for West Adelaide. Kicking to the northern end in this second quarter, they trail by 12.
9: Matt, are you noticing any positional changes for the Eagles? It feels like they've set up a little bit stronger to be able to thwart any West Adelaide attack forward.
8: They've been able to get the ball on the outside and move it quickly. They've been hitting their targets much better. But Jimmy Rowe played most of the first quarter in the forward line. He's played the first 5 minutes and was able to get a few clearances through the middle.
9: Yeah, it's interesting. On the back of a lean few months player-wise, Jimmy Rowe's had a lot of heavy lifting inside the midfield for the Eagles as that ball trickles to the outer side. Closey's kick smothered by Watson and gone out of bounds. He's had to do a lot of work in the middle of the ground, standing up for those players that haven't been in there. Kind of felt coming in today that it would be a good opportunity for him to go forward and have an impact, but as you rightly point out, throw him straight back into the midfield and he's had an impact already.
5: So Bloods here to score in this second quarter. We've played 9 minutes now. Eagles have already kicked 2 goals for the term. So the Bloods really want to get themselves going. Parker held without the football. Free kick Bloods here on the outer side wing. Now there's about 4 1-on-1s inside his forward 50. Probably not looking that far ahead just yet. But he will just bang it long inside his forward line. So finally the pack forms. Big jump from the back there from Coney. Couldn't bring it down. And Knight with a double fister to some space. It brings all the players into one pack. And directly in front of goal here for West Adelaide. 40 out. Going to have a ball up. Lovely sunny Sunday afternoon if you're tuning into 5AA. Thanks for having us with you. And if you want to come down and find something to do on a Sunday arvo, Adelaide Oval's the place to be. Nick Hayes, good mark in the middle of the ground. He looks forward and he's got a runner here. Hastings is running towards the wing. It's going to bounce in front of him. One-on-one contest now with Harper Ryan, and he's won it well.
9: Ryan goes long down the wing looking for Coney. Goes over his head, past everyone, in fact. Oh, there's a high tackle by Coney, getting litzed up. Umpire said it was fine. West Adelaide fans love the pressure and the heat out there at the moment. They need a responsive goal though. We're 60 out from their goal. Hard up against the boundary. Almost in the shadows here at Adelaide Oval. Kennedy was tackled. Eagles come away with it. Alongside this broadcast side wing. Ballon a long way from home, but he's marked. Right in front of the interchange benches. Sees Riley Knight come for a spell and replaced by Hanson. Ballon down the wing. Brought down to ground level, Herbert took it and then just dropped that. He was tackled by three West Adelaide players. Kennedy over to Frost. Kobe Ryan fell over. Now Kennedy again through the middle of the ground.
5: They rush it through the middle. Burgess, in fact, Scully came up to the footy and Moore was good defensively, but then didn't parade the football. He played the man. Well done by Ethan Grace. Handball wide to Cook on the outer side wing. Now Blake Hansen gets the run on. Went short. Nick Hayes goes back to Hansen, who kept on running from 60, dropped it inside his forward line in front of Ballenden. It bounced well. He shrugged his man back to Hansen, who kept on following the forward pocket. Check side goal. No. Just too skinny. And the Eagles worked really hard for that score, but it's just the 1 point. They go to 4-4-28. West Adelaide 2-3-15. We're in the 12th minute of the second term.
9: Matt, it feels like this West Adelaide defence is under all sorts of pressure now.
8: They certainly are. And the Eagles' ability to go from inside to outside and find space has been excellent so far in this quarter, and that's really put Wessie's on the ropes.
9: Nord Premiership star Matt Panos alongside Sam Tugwell, Patrick Goldsmith, and on the boundary, Sam Datto this afternoon. We've got this game, the elimination final, live on 5AA, and then coming up a little bit later, the qualifying final, Sturton Glenelg, which should be a ripping contest, much like this one has been thus far. That ball on the outer side wing has gone out of bounds. Early thoughts on that game a little bit later today, Matt. Is it hard to separate Sturton Glenelg?
8: Oh, it's going to be absolutely an enthralling contest, that one. Yeah. Grand final rematch, two teams in fantastic form as well. Almost feels like it will be a grand final for them.
9: So, from the restart, Hayes won the tap down, and then that's Nick Hayes with the mark.
8: Yep.
9: 80 from the Eagles' home. Ballenden again the target. Sadojevic was lurking at ground level, but good fist in the end by Burgess. Sees it out of bounds to be thrown in.
5: It's a funny contest, that Glenelg-Sturt one. So last year's final series, both times Sturt got out to about 6-goal leads in both the semi and the grand final. And then this year, when Glenelg and Sturt have matched up in both their games, Glenelg have been the ones who get out to 40 and 50-point leads in both matches.
9: Well, so Sturt won all four games last year between the two sides, and Glenelg have won all two so far this year.
5: Yeah, so it'll be a great contest today. Looking forward to it. The grand final rematch from 3:15. So the handball chain at the back here for the Eagles. They continue to build. Herbert's kick is up and under, sitting under it. It's going to be tough for Closey. Good spoil from the back. And out of play, 60 from goal for the Eagles. Kicking to the southern end in this second term. It's the lead for Woodville West Torrens. They were down by a point at quarter time, but it's the Eagles now 4-4-28. West Adelaide 2-3-15. About halfway through the second quarter.
9: What do you make of Ted Closey's impact on this contest so far? Matty's up to 13 possessions.
8: Oh, he's been huge. He's been really tough in and under. He's got the four clearances and four tackles to go along with the 13 touches, the most on the ground. He's just been everywhere for them.
9: He's one of those players that just always gets the ball on, first of all, his hands and knees, as he was looking to there, just outside attacking 50 for the Eagles. And then no matter what position he's in, whether he's being tackled or not, he just spins around and kicks the ball out, attacking side of the contest, which I think would be a huge bonus for Source Jacobs, as he does exactly that now, just by a hand. He got it 5 metres in the right direction for the Eagles, but Kobe Ryan, meanwhile, comes away with it and found his brother Harper, runs away from the Hastings challenge, burnt him off nicely and took a bounce. His kick down the wing is okay in the end for his teammate Searle, diving. Not seen so much from Brady Searle yet in this game, but this time he loads up inside 50. They need a mark. They don't get it through Hanson. He runs. But the umpires found a free kick. Eagles fans happy. Bloods fans not so much. Ethan Grace, a lucky boy, getting himself a free kick, Tuggers.
5: Yeah, Hanson about to run into an open goal, so the Bloods supporters spewing about that opportunity snatched from him. Now Jimmy Rowe on the back flank. Tells his teammates to go along because that's where he wants to go. Gives it as much as he's got. Ballenden.
9: Oh.
5: Great lead up and huge jukes above his head. Takes it well. And then kept it low. Run on is perfect here from Kane Herbert. They're at the back now, the Eagles. From 55. Goes to the goal square. Went the wrong side of his forward in Sladojevic, who was one-on-one. Chose the advantage of the Westies defender in Talbot instead. And now on the outer side, Kruger can link up with Ellum. And they'll chain it out of the back line toward Dylan White on the outer side wing.
9: So White's marked about 5 centimetres inside the boundary line and then comes in board. He's got Kennedy leading for him. Had Kennedy to be possession number 10 for him. Again, one of these West Adelaide unheralded midfielders. who does his role week in, week out. Inside 50, Scully the target. Harris got in front and brought it down. Sinor away by a hand. Now Rowe run himself in circles and almost got in trouble. Here's Hansen. That's Blake Hansen for the Eagles. Right half back, his kick. Coughed up immediately to Krieger.
5: There we go. With another short kick up the wing, so that I guess we've been sort of saying throughout, it's very deliberate here from West Adelaide. Shoe back, still centre wing. Likes to go backwards and laterally again. So Talbot, the furthest most defensive player now for the Bloods. The full switches to the interchange side with Bock. And they just chip, and they've got lots of uncontested players. They do find the space well here, the Bloods, and the Eagles are more than happy for them to kick it around in that back half to those players. But once they get to the forward line, there's plenty of yellow jumpers. Kicks just lobbed up in there from the Bloods. Moore grabs it for the Eagles and then clears it away once again. Big spoil. Luke Hatch brought it to ground there for Knight, who got absolutely hammered in the tackle. And 60 out from goal. The Bloods will win themselves a ball up.
9: West Adelaide yet to score in this quarter. Matt, what do they need to do just to find some inspiration in this quarter?
8: I think they just, once they get the ball closer to 50, they probably need to go inside a little bit quicker. So we saw their really methodical ball movement, but it's just very lateral. So once they get to sort of 80 metres out, they need to play a little bit faster, give their forwards a bit more of a chance one-on-one. They're just kicking to packs, and it's pretty hard when it's 5-on-5 jumping at the footy.
9: 4-4-28 plays 2-3-15. 17.5 gone in the second quarter. Knight down the wing again. That man, Ballenden, comes from 4 deep to take that mark. Turns around and goes inside 50. Wrong kick again, though. Umpire wasn't going to pay the mark initially and then decided they would. So Krieger gets up eventually after being paid that mark. Goes back to Burgess. Looks all very laborious at the moment for West Adelaide. Bock, very last line to Walsh. He just loops the ball over the top to Shoeback. Another player. He's up to 11 possessions now. Finding plenty of it right across the ground for West Adelaide. They've still got plenty of possession, Matt. It's just not quite forward half as they would like.
8: No, and the Eagles are set up really well. You might not be able to see it on your screen through the corridor. So in the first quarter, Westies were able to go through the corridor and get a bit faster ball movement to their forwards, but the Eagles have structurally set up really well so far, and they haven't been able to go through the centre of the ground.
5: So Westies have had the ball for probably the last 5 minutes in regards to just possessing it, but they just haven't been able to pierce through as we've been describing. So Sean Watson, it's his opportunity now. Instead of finding a target, he goes to a big two-on-two pack. Pitt got to the front, brought it to ground, and it'll be kick from Ridgeway that's awkwardly smothered there. It was sort of went into the back of Moore. And then Grace gets brought to the deck as well. And a good tackle. We'll have a ball up. Once again, 60 out from goal. So this is the sort of stoppage the Westies need to create from. Lukacs won the tap. Nichols handballs wide. Fanned it towards Rowe, who now looks inside his corridor. Hansen took the good grab. Now moves it towards Mitch Harris, defensive side of centre inside the central corridor here for the Eagles.
9: So Mitch Harris played 2 games in his career so far. The 18-year-old, but he's going to be a star of the future of that, there is no doubt. Knight on the outer side, just chips it over the top. Here is Herbert. 3 players in a row who come back into the side for the Eagles today. All having an impact. On his right boot, he just loads it up. Ballon again the target. That is the key battle for the second half of this game, him and Burgess. On that occasion, Pitt comes across, outmarking. So, very last line. This is where this ball has been kept for the last 10 minutes. Right in this quadrant of the game, of the ground, I should say. Lukacs, great mark, plays on immediately. On his right boot, he goes long and strong again. Ballenden's on his own. And that is the danger. Out of position for a moment, West Adelaide. And the big tall forward comes across with a big strong mark.
8: The defenders just didn't locate. I was watching that play out when Pitt kicks it long to his counterpart in Luke Hatcher takes a mark. They just weren't able to locate quick enough, and then Ballenden just reads the ball so well, knows where the space is, and a great kick to his advantage. But Westie's defenders, as soon as that ball leaves the area, they just need to get onto their opponent straight away.
9: He's been the man of the moment this quarter. And this one's gone out of bounds on the full.
5: Geez, he dropped part of the other two from the boundary. Nailed him.
9: I don't know.
5: Decided to snap this time. He's bellied it. Come on, man. Back in the winning formula, Matty.
8: Oh, he should have.
9: Consistency is key. Like... Well, he did miss a drop punt from directly in front, as I feel like we might reference for the rest of the afternoon anyway. But
5: To be fair, I couldn't kick the side of the shed, so I probably can't be talking up here. Hayes in front of the pack. Good mark. That's really solid from there. Fearless leader in Jack Hayes. Looking inside his forward line, there's a few moving options there, including his brother Nick. Didn't go to him. Hastings sitting out the back. Could go to Williams and go short instead of Rowe, who's marked 48 from goal, forward flank. Reckon Jimmy's got 48, 50 metres in him, Matty Panos.
8: It's a final, so this will travel a couple extra metres, I reckon. He's had a good quarter. This will be possession number 10 for the game, but just his craftiness in and around stoppage and under pressure, he's been able to find players by foot really well where other people would blaze away.
5: He's got powerful legs here, James Rowe. Instead of going the journey, he wants to go to the pocket again. Ballenden was in it. Ryan gets smashed in the tackle out of bounds. 25 out from goal here for the Eagles. We'll have a boundary throw in. We are nearing on halftime now. 22 minutes played in the second quarter. Eagles are 4-4-28. The Bloods are 2-3-15, yet to score in this second term. And we have a little conjecture here. Ooh. Between the umpires and a free kick being given as Zane Williams. Now, that's going to get the Bloods fans a little angry. But that's a big call right on the boundary line. 25 metres out. Williams, not a bad kick, not a huge goal kicker. Four on the season. Let's have a look at the replay. Doesn't quite give us anything definitive. Williams tries to swing it back with a left boot snap. It's through from behind. A few let-offs in this term, albeit very tough.
9: I'm wondering if it might have been holding the ball.
5: Might have been. But they don't generally call that after they say out of bounds, do they?
9: I wouldn't have thought. Anyway.
8: I think they thought last touch, maybe that little handball.
5: Oh, maybe.
8: Little handball that just rolled over the line.
9: So 4-5-29 plays, 2-3-15. It's been all the Eagles this quarter. That's a horrible turnover at the top of the 50. Signor goes into Ballenden. And the Eagles players are getting into Kobe Ryan.
5: Oh, they are too.
9: It is on in the middle of defensive 50 of West Adelaide.
5: Burgess can't keep up with Ballenden, though.
9: Nah, he can't.
8: Can't do anything there. That's pretty hard when Burgess takes a kick in and there's a turnover soon after. I was just about to say, it's a really important couple minutes that West Adelaide just don't let another goal or two happen and sort of get blown out at half time. And they've been so slow with their ball movement that the first time they do a quick handball receive into pressure inside defensive 50, 23rd minute mark of the second quarter, probably isn't the time to do that.
9: Connor Ballenden has been the man of the moment this quarter. He has kicked two goals. He has missed two goals. This one, 45-degree angle. He knew immediately he'd kick that. He's got four for the game, and the Eagles keep on keeping on. They've got five. 5-5 plays 2-3, 24-minute mark of the second quarter. West Adelaide all at sea at the moment and struggling to keep up as we career towards halftime.
8: That's goal number four. He's kicked an out on the four. He's missed one from 15 metres out. He's also taken nine marks in a half a footy.
9: Wow.
8: As a key forward, that is very impressive. And you've got the best player on you. I don't know if they try and release Burgess onto a smaller opponent so he can help and come third man off and try and almost play as a seventh defender just to play in front of him. But he is... going to have a big day. 11 touches, 4 goals. Connor Ballenden might not be done in this quarter either.
5: 14 inside 50s for the Eagles to 6 for the Bloods in this quarter. And those 6 inside 50s for Westies really haven't been of much quality either. So it's been all Eagles in this term. And they now have a strong lead of 20 points as we get close to halftime. Pitt wants to make something of it here for the Bloods. Finally, they go deep inside 50. Great lead up mark. And this time, he's directly in front. Brady Searle. Kicking from probably 30, 40 metres out.
9: And Matt, that goes to show the importance of clearances. That clearance number, 18 to 14 in favour of the Eagles. They've jumped them, but that one, important, because straight down the middle, straight to a mark.
8: The first quick ball movement they've had for the second quarter, they've been really slow with how they've moved the ball. So you see there, you get a genuine one-on-one and Brady Searle, who we thought kicked a goal in the first quarter, gets a opportunity now. He's had a slow start to the game, but he's taken a couple marks now in the last 5 or 10 minutes.
5: Oh, such an important moment here. Brady Searle, can he just hit the mark? Big kick and big delivery. Puts it through for the Bloods in the 26-minute mark of the second quarter. They finally get themselves a goal out of quarter time. They go to 3-3-21. The Eagles 5-5-35. A margin of 14 points. They're well and truly in reach for the second half. But, geez, they're going to have to swing a heavy momentum tide, aren't they, going out of half time?
8: Yeah, but that was a huge goal. I'm sure they'll reset at half time and Bassett will try and adjust some things, maybe structurally, particularly with their defence. And
5: they have to.
8: They have to do something with Ballenden. Absolutely. He's had 6 shots for goal, but this centre bounce now is super important. You can go out to a 20-point lead again, or if they're able to get another fast entry, West Adelaide, they feel like they have the momentum going in at half-time, even though they've had a shocking second quarter.
9: West Adelaide fans haven't been to Adelaide Oval for a game of footy in 11 years. The ones here this afternoon loved that Brady Searle goal.
8: Defence, and
5: they have to
8: do something with Ballenden. Absolutely. He's had 6 shots for goal, but this centre bounce now is super important. You can go out to a 20-point lead again, or if they're able to get another fast entry, West Adelaide, they feel like they have the momentum going in at half-time, even though they've had a shocking second quarter.
9: West Adelaide fans haven't been

0: minutes to calm things down slightly before going and doing a bailout kick long down the wing anyway. One-on-one, more from behind, siren sounds for half-time. Well and truly, the Eagles' quarter. Well and truly, Connor Ballenden's quarter. It ends with a scoreboard that reads 5-5-35 to 3-3-21. It is a 14-point Eagle lead. We will take a break here on 5AA and be back right after to dissect all the action.
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4: He can kick big bags if he wants to here, Connor Ballenden. This would be a real highlight if he can swing it back in. Oh, absolutely no doubt whatsoever. Connor Ballenden, he charges to his teammates and enjoys that. He gives them back the lead. Meanwhile, Ballenden wants to make up for the easy one. He missed. He kicks the tough one from the boundary. That's his second from there and his third for the day.
5: But this time he loads up inside 50. They need a mark. They don't get it through Hanson. He runs. But the umpires found a free kick. Eagles fans happy, Bloods fans not so much. This one, 45 degree angle. He knew immediately he'd kick that. He's got four for the game, and the Eagles keep on keeping on. They've got five.
4: Big kick and big delivery. Puts it through for the Bloods in the 26 minute mark of the second quarter.
1: This is 5AA football.
4: A very dominant Eagles second quarter gives them the 14-point lead that they deserve at the halftime break here at Adelaide Oval. Elimination final of 2026. It's the Eagles 5-5-35 over the Bloods 3-3-21. And Connor Ballenden, the story of the first half. Four of the Eagles' five goals. He's had six shots on goal. He's kicked them from just about everywhere. And he's

0: also missed them from the most easy of places, but we'll go through all of that at halftime. It's Sam Tugwell, Patrick Goldsmith and Matt Panos with you on 5AA Football. Matt, what did you see in that first half? Maybe we start with Connor Ballenden. That was an outstanding second term in particular.
1: Oh, absolutely. And as a key forward, you can't play any better than that for half a footy. And we've seen some pretty amazing stuff on Adelaide Oval and sample finals from key forwards over the past few years. So I think now he just knows that no one can go with him. Just put it inside or anywhere near him. He's going to mark the ball. He's had 11 touches, 4 goals, 9 marks, 3 contested. He's just reading it so well. He's a fantastic player. Had the week off and freshened up and is moving around very nicely.
2: Does Nathan Bassett and West Adelaide have any lever that they can pull? Because Chris Burgess is the only player on paper that you feel like they can match up with, but he can't go with him for the first half of football. So what is there to do after that?
1: I think it's probably a little bit about ball movement and maybe trying to get him up the ground, how much pressure you can put around the ball. And certainly West Adelaide's pressure did drop in the second term. In the first quarter, they were really hungry. Their tenacity around the ball and sticking tackles was excellent, but it certainly dropped, and the Eagles were able to release on the outside a lot more, and those runners were getting involved. You could see Herbert running through. Hastings had some good moments. Jimmy Rowe was looking great through the midfield as well. So it allowed the space to open up. They get quick ball movement inside their forward 50. Some of the chances, I guess, you can't control. He gets a free kick, a downfield free kick, or Chris Burgess takes a kick in and then they turn it over and he's not near his man and he gets another shot at goal and kicks a goal. So some of it you can't control, but I think they would want to tighten up a little bit around the ball and try and deny quick ball movement, because that's, I guess, West Adelaide's Achilles heel, and that's exactly how the Eagles want to play.
0: So we talked about game style earlier on in the half, and we were talking about what stands up better in finals, and you said, well, it depends if you've been here before, and if you play the slow, methodical approach, which Westies have got, it's a real safe approach. If you've got the experience and the high skill level to do that and then pick through defences as well, it probably pulls off, but it just looks like this is a Westies team who are trying not to make mistakes. Is that probably fair versus an Eagles team who are happy to take the risk because they back themselves?
1: Yeah, probably trying not to lose in a way a little bit as well, and just playing a little bit safe. So we know that on paper the Eagles have a lot more experience, a lot more ex-AFL players, guys that have played in big finals and premierships, where Westies don't. They're quite young. I think the age gap is almost 3 years younger, which is humongous on paper. So yeah, they're probably playing just a little bit safe, and they need to get that slow ball movement and being able to keep possession of the ball, which means that the Eagles don't have it, is fine probably back half, but once they get sort of in front half, I feel like they need to get some handball receives and get a bit more movement and drive to break that line. At the moment they're just kicking to the pack, and even though they've got Scully and Ellum there, you can't really do anything when it's a big pack of players. You're relying on a huge contested mark, but if they can break that line and get the ball in a little bit quicker, it gives the likes of Searle and Scully a bit more opportunity to play one-on-one footy and beat their man, take a mark and kick a goal.
2: Well, what do you make of the way West Adelaide's forward 50 is operating at the moment? Scully with 1 goal, Searle with 1. I mean, that quarter we didn't see a whole lot of it go inside there, you've got to be honest with you. But is there something that their forwards can do to change the setup-wise to make it a little bit easier going inside 50?
1: Oh, I think it's probably a little bit more about their midfielders rather than the forwards. So a lot of the entries were quite shallow, so they're landing sort of 40, 45 metres out. It's really hard to do anything there when you're a forward. So I think they can try and block and work for each other a little bit more so someone can at least fly. But we saw in the last 2 minutes where Pitt gets a clearance, kicks it. Searle has a one-on-one and he's able to take the mark and read the ball better. It's pretty much the opposite of what the Eagles have been doing when they're getting the ball into Ballenden so well.
0: All right, so the Eagles are leading by 14 points, 5-5-35, West Adelaide 3-3-21. Halftime wrap at the moment here at Adelaide Oval.
2: Yeah, and you look at one of those players that we've been speaking about throughout the contest as well, Riley Knight, comes back into the side today. He's up to 12 possessions. It is such a big boost in your midfield to be able to bring a player like Riley Knight back into your side, and you match it up with Cade Herbert, who's had 8. I mean, when you're on the precipice of finals, you're a side that's been down and out for the last 2 months of football. You've hardly won any. You've won 7 of your last 8, and to be exact. To have those players come back in and command the space inside the middle of the ground, like we saw in that second quarter, is a huge boost.
1: Oh, absolutely. Not only has not played over 100 games. He's played AFL footy. He's the leader of the team. So just even if he's not playing his best footy, he's had a great first half, absolutely, no doubt about that. But just the presence and having him around the group when things might not be going that way, that well for them, he's able to rally the troops and really a commanding presence through the middle of the ground. His pressure around the ball has been excellent. He's had four tackles as well, and his skills going forward have been excellent. So he's been great so far. Ted Closey's been excellent. We spoke a little bit in the second quarter about him. He's had 14 touches and 5 clearances as well. So his work rate to get contest to contest has been excellent, but also his pressure around the ball with 4 tackles, and you often see him at the bottom of the pack with the ball as well.
2: I'm intrigued to get your take, Matt, as we sit here at halftime. We didn't get a chance to speak about it pre-game, but West Adelaide obviously come from the Ashes last year to make a finals appearance this year. What do you think's worked for Nathan Bassett to be able to get them into this position? I mean, obviously, they may not end up winning this contest, and that's the way it happens sometimes. You go through, you have a good run, and you make a finals series, and that's the way it is. But they've been dealt a hard blow this year. For half the season, they haven't been able to play at home. Their change rooms were flooded. What's been the difference between last year and this year and Nathan Bassett coming in?
1: Well, they didn't really have an opportunity to recruit, and they lost some pretty key and glue players as well. So I think everyone's pretty surprised how Bassett's been able to turn it around. I think just his investment into making players better. So a lot of the guys that have probably played some footy or 10, 15, 20 games that get an opportunity now, and being able to blood young players and give them consistent footy obviously makes them better as well. But I think he's such a good coach that he's been able to structure them up really well, his tactics and game sense, I guess, if you would call it that, is probably the best in the competition and at an AFL level. So you're already going into a game in a really good position. And he's probably, I guess, some of that safer ball movement means that the opposition don't have the ball and can't score, and he's probably come from a really defensive-minded way, and the attacking style will come. But most people and new coaches that go into an environment where they haven't had much success, you normally start with the defensive side, and you want to really shore up that, which keeps them in game. So their midfield is really good. It's probably not at, you know, at the depth of a Sturd, a Norwood or Glenelg, but their midfield is good. And if you put enough pressure and you're structurally set up well, you're going to be in games, and I think they'll be out. They were able to be in games for pretty much 17 out of 18, bar one against Norwood. So that gives you an opportunity to win, and they've been able to do that. And that sort of builds belief and builds confidence. And I think everyone's, when you're winning, you're really happy, and it's a great place to be around. But I think everyone's pretty surprised with the turnaround in 12 months.
0: Absolutely. I think we can all agree with that. Well explained, Matt. We'll take a quick break. It is halftime. The mini-leaguers are enjoying a little bit of sunshine, as we are as well. It feels like spring. It feels like September action. We are in the elimination final of the sample finals, our doubleheader on 5AA football today. And at halftime, it's the Eagles leading West Adelaide by 14 points.
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2: Yes, it is. It is halftime at the Adelaide Oval. 5-5-35, the Eagles. They lead West Adelaide 3-3-21. That is a 14-point margin. They had all the running in the second quarter, courtesy of one man in particular, Connor Ballenden, who has four for the game. Matt, we were talking about Nathan Bassett before the break just then. I want to flip the script a little bit and talk about Source Jacobs. How important is it for him to get a win in this final game on the back of the last few years that his side's had?
1: Oh, absolutely huge. And when we said before, it's been 3 years in a row. It looks like the exact same thing. But it would be massive for him and just a great confidence booster for the group moving forward, even though, you know, we don't know what's going to happen potentially next week and beyond, but gives Joey Sinor another game, gives him confidence that it's not all doom and gloom with the first half of the year being so well and then fading out. So it'll be a huge for Source and the Eagles to get up today.
2: You mentioned Joe Sinor announced his retirement. He's one of many across the competition that have done that. I think there's a handful of Sturt that have already announced their retirement. Yep. Mitch Harvey at North Adelaide, Eamon Wilkinson at South Adelaide. It's going to be a huge exodus at the end of this year.
1: Yeah, there always is. And it's really hard to play in the competition. And for myself, as you get older, it gets a bit harder when priorities might change with family or work commitments. It's hard to play the money at sample level compared to, I guess, when you look at AFL is very different, or country and amateur leagues, it might be going playing with friends and or the school that you went to is pretty important. Some people want to play with their, you know, their mates or brothers. So there's already been quite a few, and I expect there'll be a stack more over the next few weeks as well.
0: It was good to see Aiden Grace bow out with a big bag as well in his last round game.
2: So he got over the top. I think leading into that game, he was trailing Anzac Lekoviak as leading goal kicker. He's got over the top of him in the final game with six, and it makes six leading goal kicker awards in a row at the Ponderosa. Incredible. Yeah,
1: that's absolutely incredible. It's going to be a big loss as well. Not only does he kick goals, but he was one of their fittest players. If you saw his work rate was incredible, just getting up and down the ground. So be a huge loss for Centrals in their forward line.
0: Also a great character of the game. I absolutely loved his theatre that he would bring for the Central District. So he'll be sorely missed and hard to replace as well. But they have got some young forward options. Nonetheless, there's lots of great players in this Sandful League still here, and there's a lot of them in this final series, and we'll have it all on 5AA throughout the next 4 weeks. great to have your company on this Sunday. Brilliant conditions for footy. Crowd slowly filing in as well because there's a second game on later, so fans of all persuasions are starting to roll in. It's good to have plenty of support. Expect the crowds to get bigger and bigger as the weeks go on. All players in their positions now, ready for the third quarter and the start of the second half. It's the Eagles leading 5-5-35. Ballenden has four goals and West Adelaide 3-3-21. The start of the second half, Patrick Goldsmith.
17: One half of footy left for one of these sides in 2026. Can West Adelaide come from behind or will it be the Eagles who continue on their merry way? Kennedy out of the middle, handballs to Walsh running pass, who kicks about 10 metres inside 50, off the deck, ends up with Scully. He's got to get his kick away. He couldn't. Great tackle from behind by Grace. That's a goal-saving tackle. You see it on the replay. Got him. He had no idea he was coming from behind.
0: Yep, that was disappointing for West Adelaide. Although the kick in might cause a turnover here as a chopping the arms, though, will deny Kobe Ryan a chance to circle around and kick a goal from 50. Instead, it's Roland who will take the free kick. Went short now to Joey Sinor, one of those many players who could potentially be playing their last game of sample footy as he kicks long up the line. Watson was a bit awkward. Rowe got the handball forward. Had Hayes, that's Jack Hayes, slipped out of the tackle nicely. Handball looking for Sladojevic, was a bit too far in front of him. And now Bock gets tagged to ground. Still comes out though, ball free. Sladojevic again tackled well by Morris. Right on 50, we'll have a ball up in front of the old Adelaide Oval scoreboard. Bit of a breeze now in this third quarter though. It's picked up over the halftime break. It's a reasonably strong breeze kicking to that northern end.
17: That's the direction the Eagles are going towards at the moment. It's in their forward half, not quite inside their 50 as a scrum emerges. It pops out, Closey with it, gives it off to Rowe, right up against the boundary line. He cuts back in board, then Knight back to Closey. Oh, perfect kick over the top. Play on, Rowe has it. Got rid of two tacklers on his right boot. High ball, got the goal. And doesn't he love it, Jimmy Rowe? And right he should. That's a Jimmy Rowe kind of goal. And just about every teammate comes and celebrates with him. Perfect start for the second half for the Eagles. Inside 2 minutes, they lead by 20 points. 41 plays 21.
0: He pulled out the Timmy Cahill. He started punching the little flag in the corner.
1: That's a great start again. So that's a goal in the first 2 minutes for all three quarters for the Eagles. Go up the other end. Scully has an opportunity, gets mown down. Kobe Ryan, they chop it off. Going to have a shot for goal and give away a free kick, and the Eagles go the other way and make them pay. That's a fantastic finish. A great shrug of two tacklers, 13 touches now. Rowe with the goal, he's been excellent. They've made the move, Talbot onto Ballenden now, so they're trying to free up Burgess, it looks like, to sit off in front of that space to block the Ballenden on charge in this second half.
0: So they will charge out of here, West Adelaide, on this occasion. Frost went to Ridgeway, got tackled. Here's Ryan off the ground. Oh, you can't get through Lukic, though. He's going to be called a ball up, but gee, that was a big tackle there on Kobe Ryan. One of the smaller midfielders on the ground. This is the biggest bloke out there. Lukic muscles up against Lockie Pitt in the ruck, and it will be a 50-50. It sort of landed in the lap there of Lukic eventually, and he got tackled. Ryan gets his revenge and pins the ball to Lukic. So still in the centre square, haven't really gone too far from the centre bounce. Now our third ball up. Pitt now gets the centre clearance to the full forward position. Good mark by Searle. Will be claimed. He's 35, 40 metres out, kicking to the Riverbank stand end.
1: Although they haven't really had the opportunity, it looks like Westies are trying to move the ball a little bit faster, and they seem to be running forward a little bit more than they did in the first half. And when you kick it out in front and you've got proactive forwards like that, if it's not a mark, it's often going to be a free kick, but he's taken three contested marks. It's been a revelation for him in the back half of the year as a medium-sized forward. He's super strong. He's aggressive. He can take a mark, but he can finish as well.
0: Well, he's their leading goal kicker this year. Brady Searle from 40. It's not going to be straight. It's through for it behind. He goes to 1-1 for the afternoon. First score for the Bloods out of halftime, and the margin gets cut down to 19 points.
17: They are the least accurate side in the competition, West Adelaide, operating at under 50% in front of goal. On an afternoon like this, where you're behind by 19 points, from here they just have to be so perfect because the Eagles won't let up at this stage. A lot of experienced campaigners in their side. Kobe Ryan spinning around, puts it back inside 50. Searle has it, dances around three players, and then from 48, let's fly. How does this fall? Has another behind. So a couple in a row for Brady Searle. He's got 27 on the year, one this afternoon, but a couple of opportunities go begging. 41-23, it's a three-goal margin.
0: Got to remember, he's kicking into a breeze now. So those long-range bombs that he's tried now, both from about 40, 50 metres, they've been really hard to get right because it's blowing to the opposite end. So back pocket. Eagles, take the football out with Cook. Goes long to the wing. Pitt got a spoil. Kobe Ryan's handball went to Nichols instead, so wrong jumper. Lukacs couldn't pick it up off the ground, so Bock recovers for West Adelaide. Handball into the midfield now for Kennedy. Moves it straight to centre-half forward. Brilliant mark taken now by Parker. He needs some movers quickly. They're moving the ball much faster in this term. Well taken. And this time Sam Frost, with a bit of leadership there, captain, can go back from directly in front, 50 out.
1: Going to take a good kick from 50 into the breeze, but they're certainly moving the ball a lot faster. That was a beautiful kick inside 50. Could have blazed away. Still like Wessies to look for the last line, so try and go deep. They've got some big boys there that can take a mark, but still a good option.
0: Only three goals on the year. Sam Frost, what's he got in his kit bag? Angle's no problem. He's directly in front. He kicks right on 50 metres. Umpire moves a little bit to his left and signals another behind. That's 3 points in a row now for the Bloods to start this second half. And the scoreline, it's the Eagles 6-5-41. West Adelaide 3-6-24.
17: It's a 17-point margin. They need to be so precise, the Eagles exiting defensive 50. But West Adelaide in particular, got to make the most of these opportunities for their sake. Otherwise, the game will quickly slip away. All it takes from here after repeat inside 50s is the Eagles go up into the ground and in one foul swoop get themselves a goal at ground level. Jack Hayes gets a free kick for height. Looks in board and moves it quickly. As Nick just spills out of his hands at the last moment. Grace comes bursting through and then a couple of West Adelaide players miss out on one another. So the Eagles continue on marching. Grace has it, 60 from home. Well, well done, Harper Ryan. Just got in the way at the last moment and took it off his boot.
0: And now Talbot's kick inside of the corridor here for West Adelaide. They all got a little bit stunned as to where the ball ended up. Big bump on the football. Wins out here, Harris. Eagles can run it onto the wing. Hastings needs to get past two Westies. Players are closing well. Harper Ryan, great hustle again. Jack Hayes gets hit hard by Searle. Crowds into it now. Morris, good spoil. Falls for Ballenden. It's been his game so far. Trying to handball it to himself. He's a one-man band, but it went out of play. Bounced out of bounds, last disposal.
1: Had a little bit more time than he thought.
17: Yes, he did, actually.
1: And maybe not as nimble as he thought either.
17: Oh, West Adelaide down the wing. That works out fine for Harper Ryan. He roved it brilliantly. Inside 50 to a one-on-one. Over the top, almost. Good defensive work for the Eagles by Moore. Pop one fist up. And then roved it himself. Scully couldn't outsmart him. So to be thrown in. 65 around from the West Adelaide goal. They've had three behinds in a row. They trail by 17. 41 plays 24. Finals footy on 5-8-8. Matt Panos, Sam Tugwell, Patrick Goldsmith with Sam Datto on the boundary. Pitts just handballs that out. Parker got a fist and it went about 2 metres. Grace's kick was smothered by Parker. His follow-up work was good. They all pile in and we'll throw it up again. 45 out from the West Adelaide goal. We've gone 8.5 minutes in the third quarter.
0: So Westies are having a bit of a moment this term. They've ramped it up a little bit, the pressure. Kobe Ryan puts his head over it, so does Harper Ryan. Neither of them are going to win it because it's stuck in the mud and we'll have a ball up. Not that there's any mud out here. This is as nice a venue as you're going to get. Complete opposite of Woodville West Torrens ground at the moment, which has been a mud pit for a long, long time. So probably a nice change of scenery here for the Eagles as they clear out a half back. Talbot went to get a hand on it and it's been touched out of bounds and will be a boundary throw in. And probably thinks he would regret making that choice. It would have been a free kick for the Eagles' last disposal.
1: West Adelaide's pressure certainly lifted in the first 10 minutes here of this quarter. We mentioned it dropped in the second term and Eagles were able to get on the outside, but first 9 minutes has been excellent so far from West Adelaide.
17: Pitt used his body well in the ruck and then went and got the ball a second time, turned it over as a result, though. A couple of Bloods players do their darndest tackling. It is the Eagles' forward half for the ground. 9.5 gone. 41 plays 24. 17 points the margin. West Adelaide need a goal. Frost kicked it 20 metres. Parker in a one-on-one couldn't mark it and then just tapped it forward. Hastings stole it for the Eagles. And around the corner, Rowlands. Long down the wing. Williams goes and has a look at it. Umpire's found a free kick somewhere in there. Pitt is holding his nose and it'll come back to him. On defensive side of the centre square, he has ball in hand. Looks down the line. Goes there with the kick. Scully sets himself, but again, he's just can't get any look at it. He's being well held by Moore at the moment. And pretty much the opposite side of where we were. It'll be thrown up this time, West Adelaide's forward half, 41 to 24. Just over 10 gone in the third quarter on 5AA football.
0: Great work, Paddy. Luke Hatch and Pitt both go at it. Bit of a 50-50 there. And now one by Ridgeway. Hacked it forward. Roland, good handball to Hanson. They might release off halfback now. Nichols back to Hanson. Brilliant run and carry. Kick inside the corridor towards Nick Hayes. He did quite well to recover the football. It was under pressure. It's still under pressure. Schuback comes in, wins it off the ground, and a free kick found. Taken too high in the contest. So Jonty Schuback inside the centre square here for West Adelaide. And a few of their defensive numbers are going to push up forward as well. I'll stay there now. Hamp Harper Ryan inside the centre circle. Plays on quickly. Looks to the open side of the 50. Kept it really low there for Scully, and he's gripped it. The Sharon just fell into his lap. It was like a tracer bullet, and he's marked at 45 out from goal.
1: Absolute bullet of a kick. Thought he could have taken off a little bit early and tried to drive his legs and go deep, but first real separation we've seen. Scully able to get on Moore's done a great job so far. West Adelaide have had most of the possession outside of that first two-minute goal to the Eagles. They really need to capitalise here. You know, in finals, goal kicking is so important.
0: Tom Scully puts boot to leather, kicks it well, but to the wrong side of the post. Fourth behind for the Bloods, out of half-time. Scully's got one goal, two on the day.
17: No good. These are opportunities. I mean, begging and begging quickly. Sign off from the restart. That margin down to 16 points now. Long on the outer side. Talbot got up and just fisted it forward. Krieger overran it at ground level. Rowe went in and was tackled immediately. Taken high, says the umpire. Dylan White not happy about it, but has to deal with it. So Rowe has it. Defensive side of the middle of the ground on the outer side wing in front of a crowd that's beginning to fill out a little bit with more fans coming in for the second game. Ballinan his target. Then he took it, just dragged it in, caught holding the ball. West Adelaide fans happy with that. Well done, Kobe Ryan. He is the recipient of the most free kicks in the competition this year. Kobe Ryan.
0: A hard worker, Kobe Ryan. Earns his free kicks.
17: Yeah. Puts his head over the ball.
0: Yep. Yep, be it because it's head over it or because he just continues to pressure and tackle like that. He's a big guy, Connor Ballenden, but Kobe Ryan's not intimidated. Kicks straight up to centre half forward. Searle's in front, spoiled from the back. Here's Siner off the ground. Handball looking for Harris. Missed him. And now Searle keeps crashing in. Walsh looks to pressure. So does Kennedy. Good tackle. As the ball bobbles around in the pack, we'll finally ball it up. Just forward to centre here for the Bloods. We played 13 minutes. The Eagles are 41. West Adelaide 25. You're on 5AA football.
17: 14 elimination final winners have made the grand final. Only four have won. So there is precedent. Albeit it's a tough route to come from.
0: Well, Glenelg did it recently, didn't they?
17: Yep.
0: One of the more recent ones in the last few years.
1: 2024, yep.
0: Yep.
17: It is possible. Do a lot of work to get there. Obst at ground level, couldn't fire a handball out. Battle's hard to try and find a way out. Nothing doing, though. So it'll be thrown up. 45 out from the West Adelaide goal. 41 plays, 25. They've kicked the last four behinds, the Bloods. This is their big moment right here and now. They've come from nowhere this season, but they've got to make it pay on the big stage. Obst in space. Looks at goal. Runs around. And again, they miss.
0: Wow.
17: This one just sneaks in for a behind. That is five in a row.
0: Oh, this
17: 15-point margin.
0: It's starting to add up now.
1: It is. Really? A lot of the shots have been hard. They've been sort of 40 to 50 metres out into the breeze, but they certainly need to take their opportunities because we know Eagles can go the other way and get one against the grain.
0: Well, I'll ask you in a minute, what can they be doing better with those? Because they look like good shots on goal. The conditions are amazing, but the breeze is heavy to the opposite end. So they're kicking into a breeze from 40 out each time.
1: There's not really much else you can do other than to just nail them. They've all been fading to the right-hand side. So I think they just need to pick the grass up when they get a chance to know where to aim.
0: Yep, fair point. Although a lot of them in play as well. So Knight now from the throw-in. Kicks it to the eastern wing. Mark Bosadojevic, but there were some hands involved. So play on the call. And now holding the ball. Now he's asking why. I handballed it and I called a handball. So I reckon the umpire's seen something we haven't. And Chris Burgess will be more than happy to oblige with the free kick. Inside 50, Searle again. Almost marked by Ellum. Came through his fingertips. It's on the ground now to be won. The Bloods all scramble. So does Dawkins there for the Eagles. Comes in late. Hits the body. And we'll have a ball up. 45 out from goal. Kicking to the Riverbank stand in this third quarter. It's the Bloods trailing by 15.
17: Thrown up again. This has been their quarter, West Adelaide. They just haven't been able to make it pay. High ball right up the chimney. Couldn't be marked by Searle. White at the bottom of that pack. It eventually spills out. White does the tackling. Jack Hayes just dropped it. And then launching it from 40. Parker, he likes it. He gets it. Could that be the fire starter for West Adelaide? The Eagles 41, West Adelaide 32. That is a 9-point margin.
1: They've been all over them this quarter. They just haven't been able to finish a run of 5 points in a row. Then Parker, great finish. Two steps. He's not even facing the right way to be able to hook across your body. That's an excellent finish. And sometimes when you keep missing, you do feel that pressure that you need to be the next one to score. You need to be the next one to kick the goal. But the 20-year-old just finished perfectly just then. Gives them a bit more life. They're getting a lot of numbers around the ball. Their pressure and hunt and tackling, their smothers have been excellent. Lived in there, the time in forward half would be through the roof.
0: It's 10 inside 50s for the Bloods, 2 for the Eagles for the quarter. So they've absolutely had the dominance. Margin back to 9 points. 41 plays, 32, elimination footy. And it's starting to go hot in the kitchen. Westies are trying to boil. How they get a good kick again to Parker. He's right at 50. He's a little bit unsure as where to go. He's darting around left and right. Looks to Searle. Oh, should have marked it. Free kick though, holding the jumper. Bloods with a set shot. And it's going to be to Tom Scully, who plays around quickly on his right boot, snapping for a goal. They go with quick 2 goals. The Bloods are right back in this contest. Margin of 3 points in a term dominated now by the Bloods. They're starting to get what they deserve on the scoreboard. 6-5-41 the Eagles, 5-8-38 the Bloods.
1: You keep coming and keep coming. Eventually, it's going to have to turn at some point, but we did think 5 points in a row, are they going to be able to kick a goal? Are Eagles just going to go the other way and score? But 2 goals in a minute, been excellent. This centre bounce is huge. Momentum all with the Bloods at the moment.
17: Yeah, you feel like this is a big moment for Jordan Lukacs to be able to win the hit out first and foremost, and then find a teammate with it to advantage so they can come away with it. And look inside 50 for, as you mentioned, Tug, you just run through those numbers. It has been all West Adelaide's forward half this quarter.
0: 11-2 now.
17: 11-2. It started with a Jimmy Rowe goal, but they are on the ropes now, the Eagles. How quickly things can change. 3-point margin. Lukacs does win this tap down. Knight had it and then dropped it. Pressure will come. Ridgeway was there with him. West Adelaide again will go up inside 50. Frost the kick right to full forward off hands. Searle one out, good tackling. He wrapped up Dawkins, made sure he would go nowhere and nowhere quickly in the forward pocket for West Adelaide.
0: Yeah, Rob, this is really starting
1: Riley
0: to
1: Riley Knight wasn't fumbling that in the first half. Yeah. Pressure's right up.
0: He knew the pressure was there. Walsh snapping from the pocket. What a desperate dive on the line from Dawkins to save what would have been an amazing goal. And the margin's now 2 points. What a brilliant turn this has been from West Adelaide. They've really surged their way back into the contest. They want to win it. They know what's on the line. They are desperate.
17: They've kicked 2 goals, 6-1 goal. this quarter. Ballenden gets involved in the contest. We spoke about this at halftime. He's a long way from home. Probably the better result for West Adelaide, given his input in that first half. Nichols with it, then goes down the line. Just a tap out of bounds by Schuback. Umpire says deliberate, so it'll be a Williams free kick. West Adelaide fans not happy. Zane Williams with it. 60 from home, runs around, drops it in the hole. Good defensive mark coming across the front. Well done, Talbot.
0: He's had a couple of good moments today, Talbot. And a penalty is going to be awarded against the Eagles too. So they'll march him up the ground 25 metres. So centre-half back here, the Bloods. Let's see how methodical they are with the football. Walsh, or are they going to try and put a bit of speed on it? They got a Frost now. Had a couple of runners, could have chose the handball run option, chooses not to. He's going to go with the short kick. No, he's going to go the long kick. Finally goes up towards the pack. Scully jostling for position. Good punch from the back. Tried to keep it in there, Harper Ryan. Won't do so successfully. Out of bounds. 60 out from the Riverbank stand end. And that is Westie's goal face. We have crossed 20 minutes in this third term. It's the Eagles 41, Bloods 39.
17: One of these teams, their season ends this afternoon in about probably 45 to 50 minutes' time. There's a winner out there somewhere. It's 2 points the margin at the moment. Parker ran into a Hanson wall, and then Closey. Knights streams this broadcast side wing. Williams the target. He'll run onto it. It's come off a boot. I'm not sure which boot. Umpire says it'll be thrown in. That is fine. Williams was looking for a free kick.
0: Well, that is the sample using the last disposal perfectly. If you're unsure, you just 50-50 it and you let it go. The AFL do not do it right. They do it perfectly here in the sample. I'll defend them to the hilt. Great handball from Closey towards Sinor into the corridor. Now Hastings went one way, then the other. Roller now kicks high up inside forward 50. Intercept Mark Morrish. He's been patrolling that halfback line all season long like a pro. He looks to Ryan. Oh, he got a little leap on there. Couldn't drag it in with one arm, but he still managed to dispose of the football to Bock. He got tackled quickly by Lidster. We'll ball it up on the forward flank here for the Eagles.
1: Kobe Ryan's had a great quarter. 9 disposals. He's up to 19 for the match.
17: Feel like they needed a big second half from him. Lukacs just takes it out of the ruck. He's 60 from Woodville West Torrens goal towards the pocket. Ballenden couldn't mark that one. Oh! Then just brushes off, runs in, and gets the goal eventually. Oh, my. He couldn't complete the mark, Matt. And then the second player came at him. We'll look at the replay here. The biggest fend-off we will see this entire final series, I would argue the entire Sandville season.
1: That's prime Dusty Martin in the pocket just then.
0: Dusty Martin-esque. He's just shoved the bloke over like he's, you know, 2 kilos.
17: He stands at 200 centimetres, this bloke.
0: Bang!
1: The turn of speed.
17: And then he gets around. He's agile.
0: He wasn't about 20 minutes ago.
17: No, that's true.
0: He was on that time.
17: He's got 5. The Eagles have 2 for the quarter. That margin now back out to 8 points, Matt.
1: The presence of mind not to go for the early banana as well. He just took a couple of extra steps just to get around the opponent to have an easy finish. Could have been smothered, but just so smart. The guy in some serious touch today. 5 goals, 10 marks, 14 touches for Connor Ballenden.
0: Well, it could be a season high for him. He's kicked 5 goals twice this season, Connor Ballenden. And now he's achieved it inside 3 quarters in an elimination final when his team needs it. The Eagles have only kicked 7 goals for the day, 5 off his boot. Lukacs in the centre to Closey. Great tap, got the handball squeezed out. And then Harper Ryan off the wing will dive on it first and we'll have a ball up on the edge of the centre circle. What a great game of footy, great day for it as well. Lukacs, again, can't quite win that ruck contest. Eagles, they will scramble onto the football. Sinor to Knight. Looks towards this centre wing. Good jump at it. Coming down a little sore there, Schuback. Off the ground, Herbert. Hamels to Closey. They're charging in now from Nichols. The kick at goal from 40 is pretty poor. He's missed it, only just snuck it in. But the umpire's come in and blown the whistle. Could there be a free kick back on the play? There may be no score.
17: There is.
0: There will be a free kick because he was hit after the kick.
17: That's and so costly.
0: Nichols will get a second shot from the same spot he kicked it. It was a bit of a poor piece of choice work there from Archie Walsh, who probably took down Nichols a little. He'll disappoint. It's a tough kick, but important kick, Matt.
1: The massive kick for the context of the game. 24 minutes into the third quarter. Westies have had most of the play outside the last couple minutes. There was just no need.
18: Yeah.
1: Just a rush of blood to take him after he'd already kicked and it's well and truly a point at that stage.
0: Sam Nichols, 45-degree angle, kicks from 40. He went to the left the first time. He goes to the right the second time. Misses and keeps that behind his name. And Archie Walsh will have a few words with him along the way. So Eagles 47. It's 48 as the scoreboard ticks over. Bloods are 39. Margin of 9 points.
17: Burgess brings it back in. He was looking for Ridgeway or perhaps Hansen. That's Judd Hansen. Didn't get either of them. Grace took it instead. That's a little burst of momentum now for the Eagles. They'll love a goal just to rub the salt into the wounds. Ryan chases after that at ground level for West Adelaide. The kick, clearing kick from Frost was smothered. Knight took it. Then Kobe Ryan again. Backwards in boards through Shoeback. Frost just got his handball away. Kennedy the same. Walsh up towards the wing. Clever ball. Judd Hansen has it and he has space. Works inside 50. Has the kick got enough on it? Not quite. Off hands. Two Eagles players run into one another and out of bounds it goes.
0: Litster sore.
17: Litster is sore at ground level. And that ball went from one end of the ground to the other very, very quickly. 48 plays, 39. Not long left in the third quarter. 26 gone.
0: Great call. As we near on three-quarter time, it's inside the Westies' half of the ground. Ellum with the good ruck work. Cade Kennedy squeezes out the handball, running onto it first. It was almost closing, but Kobe Ryan was right behind him. There's a free kick found for a push in the back. It's against the Bloods. So Ridgeway will remonstrate with the umpire as much as he likes, but it's not going to change the decision. And Joey Sinor might get our major ball winners as well for a moment, Matty, when you get a chance to tell us who's been dominating on the ground.
1: Well, Ted Closey's up 22, Kobe Ryan 21. Sam Frost has had a great quarter as well. He's got 18. Ethan Grace off half back for the Eagles has been excellent with 18 as well.
0: Matt Panos has been excellent too in the 5AA call team this afternoon. Big doubleheader for us as it comes to centre wing here on this western side. And the umpire hovers as we have a ball up. Big pack of players won't want to give up the football. Elimination final, high stakes. Eagles by 9 points and there's a blood rule. And I reckon we're going to see one of the boys come off. Nick Hayes, I think it is. Forced to head off the ground. Can't really see the blood.
17: No, you can't.
0: He's
17: small amount.
0: Where is it? Even the trainer doesn't know where it is. He's off the ground now, so anyway, we can keep play going, but everyone's a bit confused.
17: Lukacs and Pitt. Pitt won that tap down. Just getting the clearance West Adelaide's way. Bobbles around like a pinball. Knight goes in, picks it up. Sinor. Kick up towards half forward. Only man back is Burgess. Marks 60 from defensive goal. Looks ahead. And he's got a player out. On to Ridgeway. He thought about going quickly and then eventually does on his right boot. Leading up at him, Searle went through the fingertips. Scully couldn't pick it up at ground level. Moore mops up for the Eagles. Rowland slips over. Has to keep it going. He does get it just to Nichols. Then back to Rowland, who went one way, then the other. High ball to clear. Watson had front position. I think his jumper was being held. It was. West Adelaide play on. Kennedy inside 50. They've got a man on his own in Ellum. And he marks 40 from goal.
0: Got to kick this.
18: You've
0: got to kick this.
1: He needs to kick this. He's a big forward. That's why they get paid the big bucks.
17: Yeah, well, he's kicked 13 goals for the year. As I mentioned earlier, 2 goals in round 4 against the Eagles and goals in 7 games. I think as a key forward, they probably would be looking for a little bit more from him. Yet to get one this afternoon. They have 2 this quarter, West Adelaide. Our margin is currently 9 points. This, a crucial kick in the game. Ellum, let's fly. Oh. And it doesn't have the accuracy he was looking for, and he's disappointed as well.
0: He's kicked 2 behinds today. 2-7 Westies this term. 2 goals, 7. So much time in their forward line. Just nothing on the scoreboard really to show for it. Albeit, still an 8-point margin. Eagles will be pretty happy they're going to take the lead in a three-quarter time, you expect, as they send the kick in long towards the Ballenden direction, who's come up high onto the wing. Bounces really awkwardly, but Jimmy Rowe was the only one who ran it well, as he always does. And the siren will sound to bring us to three-quarter time. What a great elimination final we've got in store with 1 quarter to play. on 5AA footy. We'll be back with it on the other side of this break. It's the Eagles leading West Adelaide 7-6-48 to 5-10-40. And in accurate bloods today, they feel on the nerves. And we'll come back with this final quarter on the next on the other side of this.
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29: Bro has it, got rid of two tacklers on his right boot, high ball, got the goal. And doesn't he love it, Jimmy Rowe?
0: Looks to the open side of the 50, kept it really low there for Scully, and he's gripped it. The Sharon just fell into his lap. It was like a tracer bullet, and he's marked at 45 out from goal.
29: Parker, he likes it, he gets it. Could that be the fire starter for West Adelaide?
0: And it's going to be to Tom Scully, who plays around quickly on his right boot, snapping for a goal. They go with quick two goals. The Bloods are right back in this contest.
29: Towards the pocket, Ballenden couldn't mark that one. Oh. Then just brushes off, runs in, and gets the goal eventually. Oh, my.
18: This is 5AA football.
0: Welcome back to Adelaide Oval as the final huddles are put together there by the coaches of the West Adelaide and Eagles footy clubs. And we enter the final quarter of the elimination final for 2026 as the Eagles leading West Adelaide by 8 points. Great clash. Westies with a big third term, but they kicked 2.7 goals. They just could not kick straight many panels.
1: No, they couldn't. And is that, are they going to rue those missed chances in this fourth quarter? But it's set up for everything you'd want, especially in finals footy and an elimination final. Who's going to stand up for both teams? I'm looking at the midfield battle and the key forwards for both teams. I think that's where it's won or lost today.
0: Might cross down to the boundary as well. Sam Daddo, where do we find you?
4: Thank you, Tuggers. Yeah, I'm sitting on the hill right now. It's a great family environment, a bunch of kids kicking the footy. If you're coming down for the Sturt and Glenelg game, you might need a rug up, because after it was blisteringly nice start at about 12:15, the shadows are creeping across Adelaide Oval. It is starting to get chilly, and it's going to be interesting for Westies here. They are kicking with the breeze to the northern end of the ground. We'll see if that can help get them going. A fire starter, if you will.
29: They just got one goal in the second quarter when they kicked to that direction. Thank you, Sam Daddo. What a word. Inside 50, the Eagles. Right to full forward to start this quarter. Ballenden got the ball, got the goal. Oh, Connor Ballenden. What a start for the Eagles. Oh, wow.
1: That makes it 4 from 4. A goal in the first 2 minutes or less of each quarter. I think that was the fastest one, inside 20 seconds. Talbot just dropped off, thinking the contest ahead was that the ball wasn't going to trickle behind. Ballenden playing in front, as all good forwards do. Just put the arm out, Dusty like again. He's a smart little snap under the hands. Great finish.
29: So he's got 6 for the game, Matt. He's just playing with so much confidence right now, isn't he?
1: Oh, he absolutely is. He's taking marks on the lead. He's taking contested marks. He's fending off at ground level, kicking snaps from the boundary. He's doing everything at the moment. It's almost a one-man show. He's kicked 6 out of their 8 goals.
0: Well, he hasn't kicked 6 in the last 2 years. I'll keep looking back, but he has had an outstanding game today. And what a time to step up for your team. And we still have plenty more of this elimination final to play. So, balling it up in the centre of Adelaide Oval yet again. The Eagles now with a lead of 14 points, 54-40. And Hastings applies a good tackle there yet again in the centre of the ground with Riley Knight. Ball it up. Luke Hatch to palm it, but good piece of play there from Westie to slap it forward. Ridgeway got some territory. Seinel got pounced on. Kobe Ryan, always hard customer. Kennedy gets it out of there eventually. Inside 50 now for the Bloods. Oh, well done. On Tom Scully, Mitch Harris was able to stay in front, held his ground, took a good mark above his eyes. Two good youngsters of the future.
29: So West Adelaide have come from behind at three-quarter time twice this year to win, both in the first half of the season. The Eagles have not lost when leading at three-quarter time. Free kick's been paid. It's going to come back for West Adelaide. 60 from home. Frost will take it. There's a first time for everything. Albeit they are up against it now, West Adelaide. They trail by 14 points. 2.5 gone in the last term. They'll get a look here. Scully steps up at the right time. Marks directly in front. He'll kick from 20 metres out, Matt.
1: Great contested mark, but a beautiful kick from Frost. Wasn't high and down the line. He's gone a bit more attacking to that last line. So right in the middle of the goals. Scully playing from behind, uses his body well.
29: He's got 2. He now has 3. Big tall forward standing up when it matters. And this last quarter has started with ferocity inside 3 minutes. We've got 2 goals. 2 to our big men. 8-6-54. Plays 6-10-46.
1: So it's the midfield battle. Who can keep the ball in their forward half for long enough to create chances? And then it's the key forwards as well. Ballenden strikes first in the first 20 seconds. And then Scully a couple minutes later.
0: If you could take a tip, Matty, as to what the best performing midfield is so far out of these two today, who would you say?
1: Sort of come in waves. Certainly, I think it was pretty even in the first quarter. And then second quarter, definitely the Eagles got up in the third. Kobe Ryan and Frost and those guys were certainly ahead. And we've seen the change. Burgess forward, Ellen back. So Bassett's made that change to try and win the game.
0: That's all we like to see. Great work. Matt Panos in the chair with us today. Is now Westies extracted through Kobe Ryan. Centre clearance into the forward line again. A good mark intercepted by the Eagles. And it's Dawkins. He found a free man in Closey on this western wing. And then holds up play with almost full intent to just stop the clock entirely there. Ted Closey turned quickly, went looking for a lead up and missed the target. Peddler went over the back of a boundary throw in.
29: 54 plays, 54 rather, plays 46. Elimination final on 5AA. Matt Panos, Sam Tugwell, Patrick Goldsmith, Sam Datto on the boundary this afternoon. Less than a quarter to go in one of these side seasons. Walsh around the corner for West Adelaide. The wing. Roland took it, then ran out of bounds.
0: Oh, now is that sufficient intent of some sort? No.
29: He was tackled at the very last moment. 54 plays, 54 rather, plays 46. Elimination final on 5AA. Matt Panos, Sam Tugwell, Patrick Goldsmith, Sam Datto on the boundary this afternoon. Less than a quarter to go in one of these side seasons. Walsh around the corner for West Adelaide. The wing. Roland took it.

0: Frost takes it, then gave it to Ridgeway. Ridgeway's kick smothered, got through to Ryan. That's Kobe regardless. Box kick, also smothered, so went straight up the chimney. Knight took it, gave it to Lukacs right next door. Then he just dropped it. West Adelaide fans wanted ball. They didn't get it. Closey looks up towards the ground. His kick, well read by Talbot. Off to the races. Kobe Ryan, his target. He took it and then was tackled immediately. Frost on hands and knees. Bock a second time. Tackled as soon as he got it. Williams doesn't have possession. There's a player behind player. That's it's right. Kobe Ryan.
1: Yeah, it's a big bloke.
2: He got cleaned up by Riley Knight. Fairly. It was just a huge hit. Wasn't expecting it. He was turning for the ball. He's had shoulder issues before.
0: This would be...
2: is as hard as they come. Hopefully just a stinger and he can stay out there.
1: He's staying out there and he's going to go straight into the first possession. Gets hit again there by Riley Knight and he's still holding that left shoulder. So Kobe Ryan in pain. Nonetheless, he's a warrior. Ball spills out to half forward now. Roland is going to support here for the Eagles and try and send it back the other way. Lukacs is in front position. Got a good fist to it. It spills to the middle of the ground. Big heavy hit there from behind by Nichols. And now under pressure, Pitt. He gets tackled too. Ball pinned to him. We'll have a ball up. And we've got eyes on Kobe Ryan. He's coming to the bench, and it looks like his shoulder's hanging. Doesn't look too flash there. He's in serious pain, so we'll see how long he spends off the ground. Meanwhile, the Eagles get the ball moving again, and it's once more pinned there to Herbert for another ball up forward to centre for Woodville West Torrens.
0: 7 minutes gone, final term, 8 points the margin. West Adelaide can grab the next goal. It is a huge boost for them. It's in their forward, it's in their defensive half, I should say. They've won a free kick, though. Morris will take it. Once he goes and collects the ball from 20 metres away. Perhaps a moment for both sides to settle. This last quarter has begun at a frantic pace. That kick not quite had enough on it to reach Kennedy. Morris there to support him as it reached him on the bounce. They've switched wide. We're with Talbot. Right back flank. Krieger now. Further 10 metres down the line. Wants to switch the ball again. Dangerous kick, but Schuback was standing by himself. It was perhaps the good option. Schuback takes space, runs 15 metres, looking for Pitt. Lukacs had him beat. Umpire's blown their whistle. Which way does this go? Non-officiating umpire. It's going to come all the way back. That is costly, Tuggers, because it's an Eagles free kick.
1: And now a mummified Nick Hayes gets the short kick. To Nichols, forward of the wing. Oh, he's got some open men here. Closey, if he wants to run into the forward line, he could, but he just held his ground. Stood right on the paint of 50. Looks to the leading Ballant into the forward pocket. It's out of bounds on the full, though, by about a metre. He was working the margins hard there, Ted Closey. He's a bit disappointed with himself, but Ballant had a full stretch lead there on his opponent and almost got to line up for number 7.
0: How nervous, Matt, are you right now as a tall West Adelaide defender with Ballenden on a lead like that?
2: You'd be as nervous as they come, as you probably would have been the whole game with how he's playing. The space was there for that kick. He just closely just pushed it wide. Both teams playing on the edge, some huge hits, some things happening off the ball. Who can not give away those free kicks and play the ball a little bit more and get it going forward? It's going to be massive here in the last 15 minutes.
0: Matt Panos on 5AA football. Sandford elimination final. 54 plays, 46. 9 gone. Final term. Morris runs around the pack and then down the line. Offhand, slipping over the first time. Works out fine. Harper Ryan with some run. Now Ridgeway looks inside 50 to the advantage. Inside. Great kick, great mark, Searle. I tell you what, he had barely 30 centimetres on the lead with his direct opponent then, Matt, but it was all it took. He was never dropping that.
2: No, he wasn't. That was a fantastic mark. Really hard to get the jukes out there at that level, so he's almost taken a high chest mark, but protected the space really well. Defender not able to reach across. So he'll take his best kick. Be about 40 metres out, close to the boundary line.
0: Brady Searle has won this afternoon. It's a tough shot at goal, but in finals, you need to kick goals like this. Searle, he hasn't. He's put it right out the outer side. I think it's off hands. It is. So it will be a throw-in. Not a bad result, considering, for West Adelaide. They get a stoppage inside 50. 10 gone, final term. 54 plays, 46 on 5AA football.
1: Great work, Matt Panos, with Patrick Goldsmith, Sam Tugwell, Sam Datto on the boundary today.

0: Great Sunday afternoon of footy. So 30 out from goal here for the Blades. It gets cleared away for Nichols to try and gather. He got up on his feet well. Sadojevic short to Rowe, and he goes towards Ballenden, who's up on the wing. Nichols is going to go out of bounds with it. We'll have a boundary throw in. Eastern side, true centre wing position. 8-6-54, Woodville West Torrens to West Adelaide, 6-10-46. They missed a lot of chances in their third quarter. Kicked seven behinds in that one term. And now they're left to continue to chase. Pitt with a good punch from the ruck. It spills out in front of everyone. In the midfield, it's White who goes the long rushed kick inside forward 50. Burgess has been swung into that forward line. Couldn't handle it. A good tackle up by Coney. Ball up 40 out from goal.
1: There you go. Burgess inside attacking 50 for the final term.
2: Yeah, they had to swing that. They need to win the game. They haven't kicked more than two goals in a quarter all day. And they're going to need to kick at least three in this fourth term to win.
1: It's been more of a worry than I think they probably would have liked. Their forward options, West Adelaide, their big tall forwards as Talbot marks on the outer side. Just defensive side of the centre for West Adelaide. Their forwards haven't quite operated, haven't been enough options. They've got to take moments like this. Mark to White on the outer side. He looks inside 50, just drops it in short to Scully. And much like Searle just recently, a couple of minutes ago, Scully with a shot at goal, albeit it's right up against the boundary line, just on the opposite side of Adelaide Oval.
2: Again, this is going to take his absolute best.
1: He has had a couple of big moments. He needs another one now. Kicks from 40. Scully has narrowly missed. They kick seven behinds in the third quarter. They've had a couple of opportunities now go begging in the last. That's 8-6 to 6-11.
0: They've added up. They sure have. They're kicking as bad footy as they say. It might cost you a final if you're not careful. Nice long ball from Herbert to the outer side wing. They move it quite cleanly to this point. Hanson, in fact Cook rather, short, finds Jimmy Rowe just inside the confines of the half-forward flank, finally looks to pull it inside, centering ball, Kobe Ryan's back on the field and marks, intercept play for the West Adelaide Footy Club, now looks to go through the corridor, Kennedy at centre-half back, stops and holds the play, now it's White, they look to chain it up through the outer side wing.
1: So Frost has it now, he's forced to stop and wait. First time West Adelaide have been in the final since they won the flag in 2015. Huge opportunity for them after a great year under the helm of Nathan Bassett. Obst running towards 50. Low ball inside. Scully the target again. In fact, it's Burgess. My apologies. Burgess marks. And he'll get a look at his first.
0: It was a great lead up. He had full intent. As soon as he saw the ball was streaming off the wing, Matt, he was ready to go.
2: It was perfect. A great crumb and hands out of the contest. Space is always going to be there ahead of the ball when you can go quick. They've been able to move the ball quite well inside 50. It's a massive kick coming up from Burgess.
1: He hasn't kicked a goal in 6 weeks. He hasn't now as well. These chances continue to go begging, and bad kicking is bad football, as you said, Tugwell.
0: Yep, well, it's going to hurt them. Margin is still a long way away. Westies are down by 6 points. And they'll go with a short kick from Moore, though. It's spilled free. Good intercept play. Shot on goal now from 40 out from Sam Frost. The leader delivers. Captain Sam levels the scores in the elimination final. 54 apiece. Just when we thought it was stretching away and it was getting tougher, you've got to kick straight. Well, finally, Sam Frost shows how to do it. Let's cross down to the boundary. Sam Datto.
3: Thank you, Tuggers. Yes, you were mentioning Kobe Ryan before. He did spend a bit of time on the bench with the trainers. Looked to be in a bit of discomfort, but you've called him. He's back out there now, but he's still in a bit of pain.
0: Lovely work. Let's cross to Matty Panos. What do you say? On the back of this, we have a tied ball game with, what, 14 minutes played in this last quarter.
2: It's a huge last 10 minutes coming up. Season on the line. Love to see who steps up. Kobe Ryan, hard as nails, but that's a true captain's goal. They've just had three shots for 2 points and a no score. Frost, he delivers when the team needs all momentum right now with the Bloods. Can they hang on? Centre clearance here is absolutely massive.
1: Yes, it is. And the Eagles have got their guns in there at the moment. Lukacs, Knight, Rowan, Closey. Well, it's the young brigade for West Adelaide. What can Archie Walsh come up with? 54 plays, 54. Game alive at the Adelaide Oval. Lukacs wins the tap. Straight to Closey. Was tackled immediately by Walsh. Won a free kick for it. Slung in the tackle, says the umpire. So look inside 50 now for the Eagles. Closey loads up. Drops it in the hole off the chest. Williams takes it. Another free kick. West Adelaide fans are going to riot. Ellum's given it away. And it'll be Jack Hayes who gets a look. Matt, was it there?
2: Oh, I don't think the first one was there. I think it was just a good tackle that was rolled. Sometimes it can look like that. Or players are really good at throwing the head back. And then you don't really love those, seeing those paid, particularly in tight games when it results in a goal. And I think over the course of the day, I don't know how many shots Eagles have had from either downfield free kicks or something off the ball.
1: Hayes hasn't kicked one today. He has now. A Jack Hardy medalist in years gone by steps up when his team needs it. The Eagles are 60, West Adelaide 54, a one-goal margin, 17 going in the final term.
2: Bill, I feel like there's a few more twists and turns of this match. It's just been that sort of way, whether it's going to be free kick, the big key forward stepping up, or who can win it out of centre clearance. Doesn't have to be a beautiful tap, can be a free kick or something around the ball, even a fumble. So again, with the 6-6-6, this centre clearance is massive. Scully in the ruck.
1: It is a centre game, isn't it, Tuggers? Whoever gets this clearance is so vital.
0: Well, those are two big free kicks that could turn the course of this match and the season ultimately for both these clubs. It's edge of your seat, bite your fingernails sort of football for Eagles and Westie supporters. But how else would you want an elimination final to play out? 60 plays, 54. Eagles in front. Closey again. Gets tackled. Kicks it straight up in the air. Lands in the lap of Rowe. Gets the centre clearance. But it's coming back as the umpire wants to interject again. This time, Westie's fans get to rejoice. Jimmy Rowe has to stand the mark. And it'll be the Bloods who take it from the centre. So they're down by a goal. And it's Ridgeway who will take the free kick. Finally gets the ball given back to him. And all the defence is set up here for the Eagles, but he looks to go wide to the wing instead. Talbot runs onto the football, takes an uncontested mark, goes short up the line. Walsh had to take it on the half volley. And Closey was right there on his tail to make sure it goes out of bounds afterwards. Fumbled over. 75 out from goal in front of the Jack Odie stand. 60 plays, 54. We are 19 minutes now into this final term.
1: As you've said, Tuggers, edge of your seat stuff. Ryan, that's Kobe, gets the clearance, and then Morris just kicks up towards half forward for West Adelaide. Harper Ryan goes through. One way, then the other way, Walsh. Ridgeway sells some candy, then drops his kick in over the top, out of bounds. It'll be thrown in again. This time, we're 20 around from the West Adelaide goal. Have they got another goal left in them, Matt?
2: They certainly do. I don't know if it's going to come from this stoppage, whether it's Kobe Ryan with that shoulder getting in and under, or Walsh has been pretty lively as well.
1: Can someone find something in and under? Burgess doing the ruck work, and he got it too. Straight to Walsh. Kobe Ryan around the corner to full forward. This is anyone's ball. It's a goal for the Bloods. Tony's kicked it. Tied game again at the Adelaide Oval. 19.5 gone. 9-6 plays, 8-12. This game could yet go anywhere as we cross into time on.
2: Great hands from Walsh at the forward ball. Gets it to Kobe Ryan. Coney with his second touch for the game. Kicks a goal.
1: Wow.
2: It might not be your game, but it could be your moment. Certainly was then. Good body work at the fall of the ball. We're level. Might be into extra time territory.
0: Oh,
2: yeah. I'll call it now.
0: Do you want it?
2: 20 minutes just ticked over.
0: We all want it. Broadcasters don't want it because it means the next game goes overtime. But nonetheless, What a brilliant game of footy. 60 apiece at the Adelaide Oval. They've both come to this point in different ways. West Adelaide with a lot of shots on goal, 20 shots on goal, a lot of inaccurate ones. The Eagles have gone 9-6. And now with 20 minutes on the clock in the final quarter, it's all down to this. Riley Knight from the centre bounce. Went towards Closey, got bumped off the footy as he tried to mark it. Harper Ryan gets tackled by Hanson, will have a ball up into the centre circle. Great finals football. Atmosphere starting to build as well as fans of four clubs now converge on Adelaide Oval. The Glenelgan Sturt fans are getting a treat. A brilliant prelude to their game coming up in the qualifier. Knight, great tackle on Kobe Ryan. Now Kennedy, 60 out from goal, looks to his forwards, and he's got Brady Searle leading out from full forward. Westies can hit the front with this set shot.
2: Kobe Ryan on one shoulder, getting tackled, just able to shuffle the ball forward. Just absolutely inspirational. Well, that leading possession winner for West Adelaide, he's been amazing today. Up to 28. Sell playing front. Low, fast kicks. It's a huge one for Sell. Hasn't had the greatest day in front of goals. He's been a little ineffective. 1-2.
0: Brady's going to bury the Demons, but he can't. He's kicked a point, but nonetheless, it gives West Adelaide the lead. They lead by 1 point. 61-60. We played 21 and a half minutes in this final quarter.
1: They're not led since they led by 1 point early in the second quarter. They lead by 1 point again. Nick Hayes comes at that ball, brought to ground level. Rowe had it. Then Ballenden, long way from home for him. Knight moves it forward. Nichols, one way, then the other. His kick was smothered. West Adelaide's defence has got to be so strong. Rowe spun out of a tackle. Got it to Knight. Ballenden tackle. That's holding the ball. Kobe Ryan got him. And doesn't he love it? Oh, he's the man for all occasions, Kobe Ryan.
0: He is a true warrior.
1: 22 and a half gone. Dangerous kick. Just got over the top to Ellum.
0: What a brilliant game of footy from Kobe Ryan. And it gives his team back the football. Now Chris Burgess, who's played just about every role today. Kicks from the wing, inside forward 50. Luke catches in front, should mark, and does. Eagles win the football back. And Scully Little saw on the deck. He's very slow to get up. He's not in a good way at all, Tom Scully. We'll keep an eye on that. He is yet to get to his feet. He is wriggling around on the floor as the trainers get to him. And the ball goes out of play in front of the interchange. Huge storyline for West Adelaide with Tom Scully in the forward 50 still on his knees.
2: Hard to tell what that might have been. I thought maybe a knee just got twisted in the contest.
0: Good Sam Dado on the boundary, perhaps he is down there.
3: It's looking like a right shoulder of what I can see down here, guys.
0: All right, so he's holding the shoulder. Thank you, Sam. That's good insight as he finally gets to his feet. Now, if West Adelaide do get through to next week, you want to hope that you've got Tom Scully in your lineup. They couldn't afford to possibly lose him for the rest of the finals if it is anything serious, but he's walking not towards the benches per se.
1: This is bizarre.
0: He now is walking towards the bench, but he must be in that much pain. He's got the jumper sort of carrying the rest of his arm, so it's taking the weight off his shoulder, so this mustn't be good.
2: It does not look good, especially when you've got the arm like that with the trainers coming off. You knew straight away he was on the floor in a fair bit of pain, so it looks like his day and potentially finals campaign, if they are to get through, is over. A couple minutes there, looks like time will get added back on, so it might be potentially a 30-minute quarter or close to.
1: 24 gone now. 61 plays 60. It's a West Adelaide one-point lead. They've not been in the finals since 2015. Up towards half forward, but great defensive mark taken by Harris. Gee, I'm impressed with this kid. Just 18 years of age, standing up on the big stage, taking marks like that. On his right boot, goes long down the line. Can the Eagles nab a goal somewhere? They would love one soon. Rowe tries to burst through a tackle. He did, only got his handball to shoe back. Now Kobe Ryan, one way, then the other. He ran out of bounds. Shoved right into the interchange bench, mind you. Herbert got him. It'll be thrown in, though. Right in front of the 5AA commentary box. Matt Panos, Sam Tugwell, Patrick Goldsmith, Sam Dado on the boundary. This has been a ripper game to start the 2026 finals. Lukacs has front positions. Pitt from behind did a brilliant job. Right out the back, running through Cook. In the middle of the ground, Closey gets Cook back again, and then Cook long, right up to centre-half forward.
0: And now they need a jumper. Ellum provided, but he got up high, dropped the mark. Coney under pressure now. It's Hanson. He gets corralled quickly. Eagles inside 50. They're down by a point. Umpire stays out of it. No! He's Payne holding the ball. West Adelaide take the footy back. Harper Ryan, great follow-up tackle. So the siren could be moments away. We are almost at 26 minutes. West Adelaide lead by a point. They haven't won a final since their premiership of 2015. They've kicked it out of bounds on the full. Forward flank for the Eagles.
1: They will get another look, the Woodville West Torrens.
2: Connor Ballenden, he's got a couple of metres of separation here.
1: Inside in that area, Ballenden will fly. He was sandwiched between two bloods. Watson did well. It goes out of bounds again. 1 point the margin. Just over 26 gone in the final term.
0: Even the Glenelg players are sitting there in the race, watching on closely. They're in thrall too. When's the last time, Paddy, there was a game decided by under a goal in an elimination final?
1: Not since 2007, Tuggies. It has been a long time for an absolute heart stopper of an elimination final. Knight will latch onto this from the restart. Goes back to Hanson. Knight gets it again. He just sends it straight up the chimney inside 50. Burgess has gone back in defence.
0: They said play on.
1: They said play on.
0: Before he marked it.
1: It was touched.
0: Yep. So we are 40 metres out from Woodville West Torrens goal face at the Riverbank stand-in. We're 26 and a half minutes in. Lukacs needed a handball. Rowe crashed in hard. Big tackle applied to him. Ball spills to the ground. Umpire finally crosses himself. Westies by 1 point.
2: Jimmy Rowe's looking ominous here. He's the one that's going to get on the move.
1: Woodville West Torrens haven't lost when leading at three-quarter time this year. Knight goes in. They all go in fact, and there will be a moment to take a breath. 1 point the margin. 27 and a half gone. Final term. One season ends right here, right now. One lives on. Lukacs tapped towards the corridor. Burgess got his body in the way, and we will go again. It is so hard, Matt, to find an inch of space in there.
2: It absolutely is. That's when you rely on a block or you just need half a metre of separation. I think we've got a blood rule again.
0: Yeah, we do.
2: Nick Hayes.
1: Again, who's already...
0: He's already been bandaged up, so he has to come off a second time. The walk of shame.
2: Bandage on the over the eye, and now he's got a blood lip or blood nose.
0: Yep.
2: Might have the double bandage.
1: This will be a long quarter.
0: Well, we've had 5 goals, and we've played 28 minutes.
1: The stoppage for Scully, and now the stoppage for Nick Hayes.
0: So Zane Williams is going to come on in place of Nick Hayes. Zane's quick to dash his way out there to around the stoppage. He's going to be important in this forward line. Nick Hayes is just strolling off, taking his time. Everyone else wants the game to go. Here we go. Directly in front of the Eagles' goal. 20 out. Lukacs down to Knight. Tackled straight away by Frost. Umpire lets the pull play. It was pretty much pinned to him finally. Blows the whistle. Still 25 metres out. 1 point West Adelaide lead on the precipice of history. Jack Hayes takes it out of the ruck, kicks a goal, but there's a free kick. So are they playing advantage? It's a goal. Hang on a minute. It's an Eagles goal. They're going to confer the umpires. A moment of madness. Jack Hayes takes it out of the stoppage. They've awarded the goal. The Eagles are in front by 5. West Adelaide hearts start to break. And what could happen on the other side of this? 29 minutes into the final quarter. Woodville West Torrens, 10-6-66. West Adelaide, 8-13-61.
2: Well, I had to look at the replay again. I was watching the ruck contest because there was a free kick going to be awarded to Lukacs anyway. But we knew there was going to be some more twists and turns here. It's... A huge centre bounce now. Westies just have to roll the dice. You'd think there's probably a minute left, maybe not even. We knew it'd be a long quarter. 6 goals, a couple breaks for injuries. The West Adelaide players across halfback lining up, ready to sprint forward. It's the last chance. Could something happen here?
1: All the guns in the middle for West Adelaide. Kobe Ryan, Ridgeway and Frost. Centre clearance is crucial, you'd think. Pitt, Ryan just goes out of midair, but they've got members back. Jack Hayes floating in space. Happy to take the uncontested mark. and slow things right down for the Eagles. They have a 5-point lead. Jack Hayes along the outer side wing. The Bloods need possession back again. They get it. Shoeback high up into the air. It'll land in the centre square. Parker just knocked off it. Pitt whacks it forward. They need clean possession, West Adelaide at half forward. They don't get it. Jack Hayes again. Just like Kobe Ryan before, the man for all occasion. It spills out. Play goes on. Jimmy Rowe has it now, and the Eagles are off to the races on the outer side, Tuggers.
0: Cook gives it a heave all the way up to half forward. Marked by Talbot. If anything's left in this game, it's got to be the smallest amount of time. Talbot short to Shoeback. They're going to be deliberate with their kicks here. Shoeback plays on the wing. Tries to go for territory. 40-metre kick in towards Pitt. He gets the ball smothered from behind. Great handball from Ridgeway. Trying to get territory. It's a scramble, but they're at the other side. Harper gets tackled there by Sinor. Great work by Harris. Brings the ball to ground. And Ridgeway forced to have to ball this footy up. 55 out in front of the old scoreboard. At the northern end, Westies down by 5.
1: We've gone over 31 minutes. Ball goes up again. Pitts and keeping it in Frost. No, he doesn't. Lukacs is on the ground, but it will be thrown in. So 60 around from the West Adelaide goal. They trail by 5 points. You get the feeling in this contest, anything could yet happen. Is there a goal left for the Bloods? Or will their hearts be broken? Lukacs in the ruck, got it to space. Harper Ryan just taps it forward. Right up to 55 out. He kicks inside 50 on his own mark. Not paid by Ellen. Play goes on. That was it right there.
2: High tackle.
1: Free kick coming up for the Bloods.
0: Wow.
1: It will just about, you'd think, be the last kick of the game.
0: Brady Searle, who's kicked 1-3 today, has the honours.
2: He's kicked a point. And out on the full almost. Does he run around? Is the siren going to go?
0: Oh, wow.
2: He's getting pushed to the boundary. 1-3 from 5 shots. He's been sensational all year. This is humongous for West Adelaide. The game on his boot right now. Siren could go at any stage, I think.
1: Game on his boot. Season on his boot. Brady Searle has hung it right out to dry. Play will go on. Can someone take a mark or get a look? Right to the goal square. Grace has it for the Eagles. Runs it through the line. Margin to 4 points, Tuggers. 32, almost 33 gone in the final term.
0: What a final quarter. They've given us the full drama. The clock is as running as deep as you'd expect. 66 plays 62. Grace will kick it in, but he's very, very slow to do so. He's happy to chew as much clock as possible. Needs a good option to kick in. Told to move it, but finally does. Westies need a marker desperately, or their season's over. Big spoil. Ryan gets rock and rolled. Knight just clears and gets plenty of territory. It bangs it out of the centre square where no one is. Bock will get the first. No, but it bounced the wrong way. Nichols, hands are up. Away they go to the races. Kick on goal from Williams. This to finish the day. He's missed. Dreams of the Bloods. They fall to the ground. Every West Adelaide player on their haunches. They gave everything in what they thought could be a miracle day. Doesn't turn out to be. And Sam Jacobs and his Eagles, they win their first final in a long, long time. What a game of football. The final score, Woodville West Torrens 10-7-67. West Adelaide heartbroken. Season over, 8-14-62.
2: Well, Westies, the Cinderella run ends after an incredible game. They had it there on their boot in the last 20 seconds. Brady Searle unable to capitalise, but we'll go through the stats later. I feel like they would have won most of the major categories. They just had a bad second term. Aaron kicking for goal, 2-7 in the third. A few wasted opportunities in finals footy. You've got to make the most of it. 8-14 is not going to get it done in September.
0: What an incredible game of football. A margin of 5 points decides the fourth placed Eagles, who will move on now into the semi-final. They'll take on the loser of our following qualifying final. It would be either Glenelg or Sturt, which will be a superior opponent. But nonetheless, they get to live on another week in West Adelaide. You give a moment to spare for Brady Searle, who had an opportunity to put his team into a semi-final and win their first final in 11 years. That was high pressure, that set shot from the forward pocket. Not an easy set shot by any means, but to not score at all, that hurt.
2: Yeah, it did. The wind pushing the ball the other way, so that makes it even tougher. They had their opportunities, not just Brady Searle. 3 goals, 4 in the last quarter and a couple shots that didn't quite make the journey. Jack Hayes with a beautiful finish around stoppage to give them the lead by 5 points with only a few minutes remaining. Fantastic game of footy. Hope that's the standard for the rest of the games in this sample final series.
1: Well, we mentioned it a couple of times. Since halftime, 5 goals, 11 for West Adelaide. It's just, you think back to all the missed opportunities in an elimination final where you only end up losing by 5 points. And how close it can be if you just nail one of those extra goals. I mean, anything could happen, obviously, but you're just so close yet so far. And for a West Adelaide side, at the end of the day, it's been a season of positives for West Adelaide.
2: Oh, absolutely. It's been a huge turnaround. 6 of the last 7 years of Wooden Spoon to be within a kick, to play a second week in finals is humongous. Take a lot of positives out of that. Hope that builds, maybe get some extra players, those key defenders build, probably looking at another forward and key defender, maybe a ruckman to replace, even though Pitt was quite good today. They obviously lost May throughout the year. A lot of positives. Bass in his second year, people around. I think that winning culture and I guess the vibe around the Westies at Richmond, it's going to bring in some players and keep them around a little bit longer than previous years.
1: Eagles fans welcome their side off the field. They are very happy as their song blares out again. And, I mean, we spoke about it at halftime, Matt, but for Sam Jacobs, this is, feels like such a big monkey off the back for him. Just to finally get that win, they'll have a week to be able to prepare for either of the next two sides that they'll play off against next week. And that'll be a big challenge in and of itself, whichever team it is. But I think they'll be confident based on the fact that they were able to get over the line just today.
2: Oh, absolutely. In 3 years, you thought the same thing was going to happen. And I'm sure Source was thinking
1: yeah,
2: it might happen again with a couple minutes left of this elimination final. But builds belief, builds confidence. And they know that they'll be up against it next week. But Sturt and Glenelg, I'm sure, are going to go pretty hard at it, knowing they've got a second chance. And we've seen it before, that team that wins the elimination final can go on to win the next week and play in a prelim and even a grand final. So they'll try and rest the bodies a little bit. It was a pretty bruising and taxing game, both sides. If Westies did go on, Kobe Ryan was probably a possible out. Tom Scully just in a sling there as they were walking off, so I'm sure he would have been out for some time.
0: And yeah,
2: Eagles be really happy with that.
0: Well, they'll rally that football club. That game in itself will give them so much. The experience won, but I think just the fortitude to go forward now as a football club and know that there's light at the end of the tunnel for a long time. 7 wooden spoons in 10 years is a burden to carry and does weigh heavy for a long, long time and makes it hard to believe when you're in that sort of quagmire. But they've built something, the Bloods, and they'll be able to build out of their troubles of yesteryear through Nathan Bassett and this playing group. You expect to really come together over the next coming years. You'd expect at least this very off-season to want to look forward to next year and go one better.
2: Yeah, absolutely. This is probably the standard now, and they've got a taste for it, and they know what they need to do and the expectations as a football club, and I'm sure they'll be pretty strong. And they've got a lot of young players. The only 30-year-old is Burgess as well, so you'd hope that he'll be around. He's the footy manager as well for hopefully at least another 12 months, if not more. So get some players in and around that young group. Probably look for 22 to 26-year-olds, that sort of demographic that have played a bit of footy before just to really consolidate that list.
0: All right, stay with us on 5AA Football. We're going to cross down to the rooms very shortly and we'll hear from one of the winning Eagles players as well. We'll share in the celebrations of what was an epic elimination final where the Eagles won by 5 points.
1: You spoke about the youthfulness of the West Adelaide side. The positive is during the week I've done all my prep for this game and I've counted out the amount of finals players each side has across the four that are playing today. West Adelaide only have two. They can keep the majority of this list together next year. If they make it again, that list will have all these players who've had a go now on the big stage on Adelaide Oval. And not just that, but in a game that's ended with a 5-point margin.
2: Yeah, it gives them, I guess, a little bit of hurt now, but hopefully that fuels them for a big pre-season. Get some people in and around that, and you never know what could happen next year. Equally, it can go the other way where you think it's just going to happen because it did the year before and doesn't quite work out, but I feel like Bassas and the coaching group will be pretty strong with their standards and how they want to play next year, and I'm sure they'll add some more and more to their game. The second half was almost a contrast of the first half. They're probably not quite as slow ball movement, were able to attack a little bit more and get a bit more score on the board. Paddy said earlier they're the worst goal kicking team, and that showed in. In the final today with 8 goals, 14.
1: Yeah, they all season they've kicked at 48.6% accuracy. Unfortunately for their sake, that number's taken a hit today. It's dived further because their goal kicking today, not good enough at all. 8-14 in the end, probably the story of the afternoon. Look, you look through some of the numbers today of leading disposal getters. Kobe Ryan's had 30 for West Adelaide. Sam Frost, 23. Ben Ridgeway, 23. And Cade Kennedy, 21. That's their core group, right in the middle of the ground right there, who's picked up plenty of the ball. While for the Eagles, Ted Closey, probably the difference for them in his clearance work, he's ended up with 10 for the afternoon. Riley Knight, 24. Huge inclusion for them. Jimmy Rowe standing up with 23. And Ethan Grace with 22. There's, I suppose, bigger names for the Eagles there in amongst it, but still impressive, the West Adelaide names.
2: Yeah, absolutely. And we knew it would be a really tough battle in the midfield, and Ted Closey, 30 touches, 10 clearances, he was huge for them. We know that they're always going to be around the ball, and Riley Knight coming back into the side, led from the front really well, 24 touches, and some of his work in tight was excellent.
0: All right, we'll cross down to the winning rooms. Joey Sinor from the Eagles joins us. Joey, thank you so much for your time, mate. 5-point winners in a thriller, mate. How's the heart rate?
4: Thanks, boys. Yeah, no, it's certainly up and about. It was a hot footy late in the contest there, but just very proud of the group to just show a bit of grit there and get the chocolates, and we move on to next week.
1: Joey, tell us, how were you feeling in that last quarter? I mean, finals football is tough and tight at the best of times, but you've got a young West Adelaide Football Club coming at you and coming at you hard. Was the pressure starting to go up?
4: Yeah, certainly was. You could feel the momentum sort of changing in that last quarter, and it was a hot old day out there weather-wise as well. That's the sort of September footy you think about, the hot days, so we just had to grit and just weather it, and then we knew if we could just halt the momentum for a bit, we'd fire back at them. So it was, very, very gutsy win.
0: Bit of a distinctive game style that the Bloods came at you with during the match. Did you have plans to nullify how they went about it, and what sort of moves did Sam Jacobs look to make around the football during the day to help you get across the line?
4: Yeah, it certainly was. We played them earlier in the year, so we really had to change the way we defended them. We had to come up with some frontal pressure and put some real heat on them. I reckon earlier in the year we sort of sat back on our toes and waited for them to handball chain through us. So, it was a good response to the boys. We sort of gave it a bit of training last week against Norwood. They sort of play a pretty similar sort of game style. So, it was good to defend them hard and then kick our goals.
1: Joey, I get the feeling that coming into today's game, you would have felt a lot better going out there, running out to Adelaide Oval along the lights of Cade Herbert, Riley Knight, and particularly big boy Ballenden. He was outstanding today, wasn't he?
4: Yeah, he certainly was. We sort of had this game earmarked for a while, considering we knew where the ladder was going to finish. So to have a bit of experience and class back into your lineup in the first week of finals is certainly helpful. And I reckon all three of them played a pretty important role today. And it was great having them back out there.
0: Hey, Joey, your career gets to march on for another week, mate. You made a great call and a big call to finish up at the end of the season, mate. We absolutely have loved your heroics throughout your career. It must be an absolute joy to think you get to play one more game at least.
4: Oh, it is. Yeah, thank you, mate. It is. It's why you do all the hard work. You know, any final you play on Adelaide Oval, you cherish. And it's even better when you get a win. So, we're turning our attention to next week, and hopefully the show can continue to roll on.
1: Joey, can I ask you, how has the vibe been around the group over the last 2 months? It's been a tough few months for you guys. Win-loss column-wise, you've had a struggle to get to this point more than anything. How has Sauce and yourself and the other leaders at the club been able to keep momentum and keep positivity around the group and the club each week at training to make sure you come and you're ready for a game like today?
4: Yeah, it's a good call. I reckon earlier in the year, you know, leading up to the mid-season, we obviously lost three pretty key players in the mid-season draft, which doesn't help. So initially, we were a little bit slow to come off the back of that. But, you know, we banked some important wins at the start of the year and sort of gave ourselves a little bit of a buffer to finish off the season. So, yeah, it has been up and down. But I reckon we beat Crows a couple of weeks ago and we were able to find a bit of bit within ourselves there. And we were pretty good against Norwood last week. They're a quality outfit. So I reckon we got the momentum back on our terms at the moment as a group. And, yeah, you just never know where it can take you.
0: All right, are you sticking around to watch the next game? One of your opponents will be playing there today?
4: I'll be going in for a cold shower, lads, and, I need to freshen up. I reckon I might put it on the TV and then go home and have an ice bath.
0: Nice.
1: Who would you rather, just quickly before we let you go, Joe? You got a side that you'd rather play next week?
4: I'm just grateful to be playing next week. So, whoever it is, hopefully they bash each other up for the next two and a half hours. And, I'm looking forward to next week.
0: Oh, well done, mate. Another great game by you and your team. Congratulations, you roll on.
4: Thanks, guys. Appreciate the support.
0: Joey Sinor, the former captain of the Eagles. Another brilliant game from him. And Woodville West Torrens run out winners in the elimination final by 5 points. Woodville 10-7-67. West Adelaide 8-14-62. We might take a quick break here on 5AA Football. Come back on the other side of this. And we'll get ourselves set for a huge qualifying final coming up next. The Eagles will play in a semi-final next week. The loser of Glenelg and Sturt, which is our feature match next here at Adelaide Oval. Beautiful sunny conditions for Sunday finals football. 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
8: West Adelaide look to score again. Loads up the long kick. That's got Journey. What a way to kickstart the finals campaign for the Bloods. Searle kicking a long range goal and they take the lead early. Here's Scully, left boot snaps. Outstanding. Tom Scully. He's run away as well. Celebration. Absolutely loves his first major of the day. This will be a real highlight if he can swing it back in. Oh, absolutely no doubt whatsoever. Connor Ballenden. He charges to his teammates and enjoys that. He gives them back the lead. And it's going to be to Tom Scully, who plays around quickly on his right boot, snapping for a goal. They go with quick two goals. The Bloods are right back in this contest.
9: Ballenden got the ball, got the goal! Oh, Connor Ballenden! What a start for the Eagles!
10: Scully playing from behind, uses his body well.
9: He's got two, he now has three. Big tall forward, standing up when it matters.
8: Shot on goal now from 40 out from Sam Frost! The leader delivers! Captain Sam levels the scores in the elimination final.
9: Hayes hasn't kicked one today, he has now! A Jack Hardy medalist in years gone by steps up when his team needs it. This is anyone's ball. It's a goal for the Bloods. Tony's kicked it.
8: Eagles inside 50. They're down by a point. Umpire stays out of it. No, he's paid hold the ball. West Adelaide take the footy back. Harper Ryan, great follow-up tackle. So the siren could be moments away. Jack Hayes takes it out of the ruck, kicks a goal, but there's a free kick. So are they paying advantage? It's a goal. Hang on a minute. It's an Eagles goal. Siren. Eagles win the elimination final. 5 points and bury the dreams of the Bloods.
7: This is 5AA football.
8: The elimination final in the books. The Woodville West Torrens Eagles get it done and they move on to next week. And now our attention turns to our second of our two sample finals today here at Adelaide Oval. It's the Glenelg Footy Club, who sits second on the ladder. They had a 15-3 record this year. Last year's runners-up, they've only had one loss since round seven. They have been in brilliant form up against the Sturt Footy Club, who finished third, and they had a record of 13-5. The reigning premiers on a 7 seven-game win streak at the moment. It's a rematch of last year's grand final and a spot in the second semi against Norwood up for grabs. Thanks for joining us here on 5AA Football. Great day for footy, and the crowd is certainly starting to turn up for this big game between two heavyweights, Sam Tugwell, Patrick Goldsmith, and Matt Panos in the commentary box with you today. Sam Datto's been roaming around on the boundary enjoying the sunny weather as Glenelg make their way out onto the ground. A good contingent behind the Riverbank goals as well with their cheer squad today. The Sturt at the other end, at the scoreboard end, so they're raring to go. They're already into their warm-ups, the Double Blues. So let's get stuck into our preview. We aren't too far away from the opening bounce, just 10 minutes. So let's have a look at these two sides. Good matchup, this, Matty Panos.
10: Oh, it's going to be a cracking contest. Great game. Two teams that have seen each other a lot, particularly in finals. I think they've played five finals in the last 4 years, two grand finals, splitting them over the last 3 years as well. So grand final rematch on the first day of finals is always going to be a great contest. And they probably build into the season and the year slightly differently. Sturt had quite a few injuries and they weren't hitting their straps early in the season, but certainly in the last 7 weeks and even the last 10 or 11 weeks, they've won 10 out of the last 11. So they're in great form. They got some of their players back. I think Ash Johnston might be in the team today. So after a long injury layoff, they're probably as full strength as they're going to get. Whereas Glenelg, they have almost been top or second on the ladder since the start of the year. Little blimp against Westies a couple of weeks ago, which cost them the minor premiership in the week off today, which Doc Clark said during the week that probably would have been good. Zoe wasn't overly happy with that, but they've won 11 out of 13, so they're in great form. So just two really good teams, great lists, play attacking footy. Their defences are both excellent as well. So it's just going to be similar to the first game of who takes their opportunities. And probably the biggest question is, can anyone stop Lachie Hosey?
8: Yeah, that is the number one question. He wins his third Kenfarm medal this year. He's gone back-to-back now. He had a very similar season last year. He kicked 65 goals in the regular season. This year, 62. And he went on to have an amazing finals series as well last year. I think he hit 14 for the finals. So he could well fire again here, and he's been added with a new sort of weapon to his game, and that's playing midfield too. So what a masterstroke to get him around the ball, and he can still be as damaging in the forward line too. So he's come with a little bit more in season 2026.
10: He certainly has, and I think that almost makes him more damaging because you sort of know who your direct opponent is and what they're going to do. But once you go into centre bounce and through the midfield, he's able to lose his opponent, spit hard forward and try and get free, and they certainly use him as well as they can. And he's averaging just under 15 touches and nearly four goals a game, which is an excellent return for a forward.
8: Meanwhile, the other end of the ground, Sturt, they don't particularly have, other than Ash Johnston, who's just come into the team today, all year haven't really had a focal point in the forward line, have they? They are just a mix of sort of hybrid forwards who can play small and tall. They haven't had this sort of Conor McFadgen type who just leads out from full forward. Ash Johnston, when he has been able to get out there, because he hasn't had many games this year, this will be just his fifth for the club this season. But each time he's come in, he's really impacted coming back from the AFL. So he's a great player to have in there and good to have back in time for finals.
10: Yeah, absolutely. He's probably the one player they haven't really been able to replace, but they probably got the best set of sort of medium to small type forwards who always kick goals as well. So Emmett's probably playing a little bit more. He's slightly bigger than, I guess, a small forward. But Conforti's been excellent this year and has taken his game to another level. And, of course, you got Josh Holmes, kicked over 300 goals in the Sandford competition.
8: Well, they're only they're still the second highest scoring team in the comp, Sturt. So it's not like they're a team that we should be sort of writing off in terms of how they're going to get their goals. They certainly find ways. It's just a great spread of goal kickers up front.
11: Yeah, it is. But I'm intrigued to see how the midfield battle goes today. I mean, we always go back to the midfield conversation regarding any game of Sandford football. It's probably the bread and butter for most sides. You've got to win it there to be able to move it forward, obviously. But Amos Doyle is a dominant ruckman. He's just about the number one in the competition. Perhaps him and Jordan Lukacs are the two top ruckmen right across the Sandful. Riley McGree's numbers this year haven't been fantastic. He battles hard, but on both occasions these two sides have met this year, which Glenelg have won, mind you. Riley McGree's been comfortably beaten in the ruck battle both occasions by Amos Doyle. I'm intrigued to see how Amos Doyle battles against McGree first and foremost on this occasion, but also whether these midfielders at his feet, because he's got a supreme group. Tom Lewis is obviously a 10 out of 10 football, 10 out of 10 footballer. And then the other players that you've got in there along the lines of Will Snelling is a McGarry medalist. Jared Dakin will run through there. Nick Sadler will run through there. Them up against the Glenelg midfielders. Whoever gets first use of this ball is going to be crucial today.
10: Absolutely. I feel like McGree really sets himself for those big ones, and he's had some pretty important games playing in finals and in September, so I feel like that might get nullified a little bit. Both teams are excellent contested teams, particularly through the midfield, so their contested ball is fantastic, and you've got Corey Lyons and Matty Allen, Luke Partington. I think McCarthy might get a job today, whether that's Snelling or Tom Lewis. I think it might go to Lewis, but Lewis is so big and strong that he's going to be hard to beat in and around the source of the ball. It's who can get it on the outside and use their runners, and I feel like Sturt's probably got a bit better depth in who can get the ball on the outside and who can run. So Sadler, even Holt across the outside, Park has been playing on the wing, he's quite quick, and obviously Frederick playing a lot more pure on ball rather than sort of wing forward. He just adds that dynamic burst of speed and agility to get the ball going forward. So who can sort of win the ball inside and convert that to outside play with overlap run is going to be probably the number one thing for me in who wins this game.
11: You mentioned, well, obviously, these two sides played in last year's grand final. The rejuvenation from both playing groups has been quite impressive, particularly from Matty Clark. I think his side's probably slightly overachieved this year. They've got 13 grand final players from last year out there this afternoon. The Double Blues have 15. Playing in the reserves last week for Sturt, I'll read you some names. Charlie Fryer, premiership player last year, played 11 games this year. Dan Fayer-Sparks, premiership player from last year, played one game this year. Jed McEntee played 52 AFL games, was playing reserves last week. He's only played 11 league games this year. And Ash Johnson comes into the side today. But there are a handful of other players. I'm looking at six other names there who have played league football this year. By virtue of the injuries that they've suffered this year, the Double Blues, and to a certain extent, Glenelg as well, and the natural rejuvenation with their side, Marty Mountain has been forced to play a lot of new debutants this season for his side. And we've got to the point where we're in a qualifying final. He's got lots of new players at his disposal that I don't think this afternoon are going to look out of his depth, out of their depth.
10: No, they certainly won't. And when you've played consistently throughout the year and been able to blood those players, but also when you win, it sort of helps that transition as well. And both teams have got to look at how many players left Glenelg as well, and they've blooded a lot of young players coming through the system, and I think they won the reserves last year as well, and a lot of those guys played in reserves grand final and premiership. So there's great talent and top-end talent from both teams, but there's also some youth there and development from their local zones as well.
12: Loved the stat you brought out during the week, Matt, around the record Sturt and Glenelg have had against top three teams this year, because that really is the final sort of echelon that you're talking about. That's Sturt and Norwood, who have finished in the top two. Glenelg as well, who have finished in the top three this season. So Glenelg's record, 4-0 when they play Norwood and Sturt. So they haven't been beaten. They have answered every question and every challenge so far this year when they've taken on the best. Sturt have gone 1-3 when they've played Norwood and Glenelg. So when you read into that stat that you brought us during the week on the Sample Show, Matt, what does that say to you?
10: Oh, it says that, I guess, Glenelg, you know, that their game style stacks up and is going to be hard to beat. But if that was me playing, I'd probably think back to last year. If I'm a Sturt player, I'd probably be thinking back to the grand final win playing on this oval versus the round four game at the Bay or wherever it might have been. So it just depends on the day, really. I think that has a little impact, but you want to have good memories and go and sort of use your mind to thinking how best can that make me play. So you often try and draw the positives out of it, or you might use it for a little bit of motivation as well.
11: We touched on the rivalry before. It is as good a rivalry as we get in the competition at the moment. So they've played in the last four final series for five contests. Glenelg with the ledger 4-1. Two grand finals in that space, one apiece, 23-25. Glenelg have won both games this year between the two sides, as we just touched on. Sturt won all four games between the sides last year. They've only played in three qualifying finals with Glenelg with a 3-1 record. It is as good as it gets in 2026, these two sides.
12: Yeah, these are great teams fielded across with players of high calibre across every line. Glenelg have had to sort of replenish a little bit. Self-Sturton in their own sort of way as well from the teams from last year. You don't always get to keep your best, and some kids move on as well, so they are a little bit different to last year. But what we do know is they continue to bring such a highly experienced and great professionalism to this league, these two clubs.
10: They certainly do, and they've been the benchmark for a few years now, and the envy of a lot of other clubs with how they've been able to retain talent, bring in other talent from AFL or even other clubs. We look at Wiedemann, who's going to be playing today, comes across from Port during just before the transfer deadline. So it's going to be a fantastic contest, and just as you'd love to see, Lockie Hosey starting in the guards.
12: Just what you want to see. So huge contest, great weather conditions, breeze has died down. It is pure sunshine, not a cloud in the sky for Sunday qualifying football here in the Sandful Finals of 2026. Here at Adelaide Oval, the ball is held off. Glenelg and Sturt to get us underway.
11: Snelling and Hosey up against one another. That is a good contest. Doyle got the tap down. Lions overrun it for Glenelg. Doyle taken in the McGree tackle and will go nowhere. Our second game for the afternoon. The Eagles through to a first semi-final. They will play the loser of this contest as Brown gets it to Lions, but then Slade swoops on it. The young gun goes up towards half forward for the double blues, floating back. It's a great defensive mark by Patton, the former blood.
12: So moves it wide towards Allen, who's in front of the Western interchange side. Corey Lyons ignored with his lead up. Slow to take his kick, finally does. Now Matt Allen gets plenty of boot on that. Kick towards the boundary line. McBean kept it in play, just sort of check sides it inside 50 for the first forward foray, but it's marked by Casey Voss, the two-time best and fairest of the double blues. And he'll look to go to the open side on the eastern end of Adelaide Oval. Hone gets tackled quickly, met by Martini. That might be holding the ball. Umpire. Corey Lyons ignored with his lead up. Slow to take his kick. Finally does. Now Matt Allen gets plenty of boot on that. Kick towards the boundary line. McBean kept it in play. Just sort of check sides it inside 50 for the first forward foray. But it's marked by Casey Voss, the two-time best and fairest of the double blues.

0: and gets the clearance inside 50. Koumbalis floats across, takes a mark on his chest. He's one of those players, Matt, that can do that all afternoon.
1: He can, and previously he's played on Hosey. Looks like Illman's going to him, who's a really solid medium defender, quite physical, so he's going to want to get into Lockie Hosey, but Koumbalis is a great judge of the ball and intercept marker.
0: So the kick was long down the line for the double Blues. Goes on, Parnell tracks back after it. He's into the side for Glenelg today, running the wrong way quickly. His kick, picture perfect though, finds Schoenberg.
2: Yeah, it almost looked like he thought they were going that direction, but he knew his fullback would be reliable. Now Matt Allen yet again. Halfback flank here for Glenelg. And again, very slow to move the football. Saw Bailey, got a bit of body push there, but it was all right. He got his distance on Emmett. So no score just yet, first couple of minutes. Playing between the arcs mainly. Bailey's kick towards McBean. He just dropped the football. In fact, it was Finlay rather. And now good handball from Waltham out towards Lewis. And now they run off halfback. Parker can find an open target. It's Burrows. He's just inside the centre square. Kept it low. Good hit of the target. And now looking inside 50, Dakin goes to the forward pocket. Needs a one-on-one. It's Ash Johnson. Good spoil there from the Bays. And Schoenberg gets tackled, wrapped up quickly. We'll have a ball up forward pocket here for the double Blues.
0: So, just under three gone. Neither side yet to score. Play goes on in the pocket. A flying shot by Dakin. Goes right out of bounds across the opposite side of goal. So it'll be a Glenelg free kick. Schoenberg leads and takes the mark at right half back for Glenelg. Just cuts in short. Not sure that was 15. Umpire says play on. Allen, he's a classy user. Moves it quickly. Stagg. Right up against the boundary line, Lyons, almost under no pressure, was happy to take it out of bounds to be thrown in. Sturt's forward half. They've had a few inside 50s to start this game. Three and a half gone.
2: Wonderful conditions for footy. Matt Panos in the comm box with us on 5AA footy with Sam Tugwell, Patrick Goldsmith. We'll cross down to Sam Daddo, see what the conditions are doing. It's been a lovely day all the way through. Doyle tries to muscle out McGree. One by Partington, snapped in play by Allen. Wasn't really going far though. Gets knocked over the boundary in the end by Tom Lewis. So, 4 minutes in, yet to see any scores. These two heavyweights just sort of seeing what the other oppo have got for him early on. Toss back into play. Still 60 out from the Riverbank stand in, which is the way Sturt are kicking in this opening term. Big tackle applied there by McCarthy. We'll go again with the ball up forward of the wing. Anything you're seeing matchup-wise here, Matty?
1: Well, both teams are sort of feeling each other out, but Koumbalis playing up a little bit higher on Remy Brown and Ash Johnson. Rex Jones has got the job on him today.
0: Double Blues qualifying final record, not great. They've won 4 from 16 attempts.
2: Which team?
0: Sturt.
2: Wow.
0: Glenelg, much better. 8 from 11, 8 from 13.
2: You're saying that with a long memory there, Paddy Goldsmith?
0: No. My finger's not on the scale this afternoon. I want to see a good game of football. Becker on the last line for Sturt. Now Edmonds, want to come back in board. Voss has it. He plays on quickly. He missed a lot of this year through a nasty shoulder injury, but been good since coming back in. Such a vital cog. Along the wing, Emmett couldn't pick it up on the half volley and then bounces away from him. Schoenberg, good enough to get back on it. Brown tackled by Waltham. Not going anywhere. Again, Sam Waltham, one of those Sturt players. Debuted in round 4, and he's actually become a pretty vital cog in their defence.
2: He's a imposing lad, isn't he? 200 centimetres, the young guy, 20 years of age. Now the clearing ball here from Bailey's, he can go straight up in the air. Back to a Stagg, and now the kick up to half forward. Finlay got in front, did he mark it? No, got shoveled out at the end by Illman. And then the follow-up tackle on Koumbalis is pretty heavy. Spills out now, McBean. Kick from Allen to the goal square. It's going to float through from behind. So first score of the qualifying final goes the way of Glenelg. And Matt Allen from about 30 out, just a bit wayward. 1 point Glenelg, 5.5 in.
0: Well, Matt, we've gone 6 minutes and we've hardly had a look at goal. It's been a funny start to this game.
1: It has just been played inside sort of the centre, so, or inside...
2: The arcs?
1: The arcs, that's the word I'm looking for. But no team really been able to play their game, but... One thing Sturt have done pretty well so far, they've taken 3 intercepts inside their defensive

0: half. So as we see a 25-metre penalty paid there, that's going to be big. That's how Sturt built their game. Coomless and Voss, they're probably the two major ones that like to intercept and get the ball going.
1: Well, it's not just how they like to build their game, but against Glenelg with such key forward targets, you need to be intercept marking, otherwise they're going to kill you. So Gribble has it at half forward. That's right, half forward. He looks inside a forward 50, which is fairly jam-packed at the moment, right to the hot spot. Burrows was there. Coming in from the side was Emmett. It's at ground level and it'll be thrown up now. Seven gone. Glenelg have the first score. It's just a behind. Double Blues yet to score there. They're closing in there, 15 metres out from goal. Emmett on the move through the pack. Run into Martini. Spills out to Bailey. Goes backwards to Parnell, the former Crow. And around the back, he'll clear.
2: So the one-on-one contest might work out well here. Becker brought it to ground. Sadler got tackled. Great follow-up work there from Lovelock. He's won the free kick for holding the ball. So defensive flank. Eastern side of Adelaide Oval. Went short, not far enough to Scharenberg. He's gone short as well. Also not sure if that's far enough too. Glenelg looked to come back into the corridor. Martini just had hands on it, then dropped it at the last second. McGree handball now. A bit of support in Partington. And now Walker, forward to centre, looks inside 50. Great lead up, Lockie Hosey. His first mark inside forward 50 for the day, and he's directly in front, 40 metres out.
1: There's your matchup with Illman.
0: It's going to be hard to stop, and when they're able to get quick ball, particularly moving through the corridor, it just gives him so much space.
1: Yeah.
0: And they kick the ball so well to their forwards. Edmonds tried to come off McBean there to lay support, but the kick was too good from Walker.
2: He's like a literal tiger the way he plays, isn't he, Lockie Hosey? Just the sprint work and acceleration, and then he just pounces on the football when it comes his way. And he loved the opening goal of this final series for Glenelg. Brilliant kick, it's dead eye. And Lockie Hosey, the Kent Farmer medalist, kicks the first goal of the day. They take a 1-1-7 lead over Sturt yet to score. And we have played 8.5 minutes in this opening term. Expect nothing less.
0: Expect nothing less. 40 metres out directly in front. Such a beautiful kick for goal. Over 60 goals again. Another Kent Farmer. The hardest matchup for a defender, because if you play someone too tall, he's too nimble and too quick. But if you play someone too small, he's such a good mark and leap at the ball. He will be able to outmark you, and how they play, getting their forwards up the ground and leaving him so much space with quick ball movement, it is impossible to stop.
2: And then back to the centre circle he goes.
1: Straight back to the middle of the ground. He has terrorised the Double Blues in years gone by. His last four games, 5, 6, 5 and 4. So he knows how to kick goals against Sturt, and I have a feeling master coach he may be with three flags to his name, Marty Matner, doesn't really know how to stop him. Running his way through Walker, got it to Hosey, who this time puts it inside 50. McBean the target at ground level, players waiting for it. Window tracks back at 50, he was tackled. Sadler there to help Coomblis, and in the end it's gone out of bounds off hands. So 1-1-7 Glenelg, the Double Blues yet to score, almost 10 gone first quarter. 5AA Finals football. Matty Panos, Sam Tugwell, Patrick Goldsmith, and on the boundary, Sam Daddo. Run up again. McGree, oh, he's got 5 metres on his opponent. Just handballs over the top. This could be a goal to Partington. Settles and misses. It's a missed opportunity for the Bays. They get their second behind. 1-2-8. The Double Blues yet to score.
2: A short kick in here. Sturt in the heart of their back line with Will Snelling, McGarry medalists. Now Sadler finally chooses to go sideways and will come to this western wing. So this is what they're going to do with Charlie Parker, who's hanging up the boots incredibly at the end of this year. He's still in his 20s. And Patton, who didn't have much room to move, just took it over the boundary line instead. And will have a throw in near the interchange benches. And the shadows start to cast their way over this western wing of Adelaide Oval. 8-point leaders, Glenelg, early stages. We've played the first 10 minutes of this opening term. If you've just joined us as well on this Sunday afternoon on 5AA, Eagles winners over West Adelaide in the elimination by 5 points. An absolute thriller. Lewis takes it out of the stoppage, kicks to full forward. It's a 3-on-1. Great spoil, Wiedemann. Out of bounds it goes. Boundary throw in the forward pocket for the Double Blues.
1: Matt, we just saw that 3-on-1 right at full forward. Is that a structural thing from Matty Clark that he's whipped out, that he's made sure he's got numbers at the 1-on-1 deep inside attacking 50 for Sturt?
0: Or most coaches try and do, but what Glenelg do, they can play a bit of a zone as well, so they're able to fold numbers back pretty quickly, and hope they get enough pressure on the ball that it's a high kick and they're able to come across and spoil.
1: Danger zone regardless. Burrows in the ruck, just tapped it, and it rolled all the way out. So that'll be thrown in almost from where, identically where it came from. Yeah, you mentioned Charlie Parker announcing his retirement. Faye Sparks, the same, a premiership player last year. And Rory Illman, another one out there who hasn't won one. Also from the Double Blues announcing this will be his final campaign. Mass exodus as Conforti handballs but went to the wrong man. Walker at the last line, clearing kick. One-on-one, Holt was out-muscled by Window. Now Becker walks straight into a tackle. Glenelg fans will want holding the ball, they don't get it. Sadler looks back in board, clever kick, although Lyons, the meat in the sandwich, takes the mark.
2: He's a great player, Corey Lyons. Been a big addition this last couple of years. Went really short to Darcy Bailey. Premierships are plenty for him as he goes wide out towards Stagg. Good grab. It's contested and then quick release handball. Inside 50 from McLeod and now Hosey. Wonderful team effort there from Glenelg. And Lockie Hosey, the beneficiary, and another set shot for his second.
0: A great movement. A huge one-on-one win there from Stagg. And most players would probably go back off the mark and kick long inside 50, but they've got that play quick mindset. Gives the handball, beautiful delivery. And when you play fast like that, the 50's open again. Hosey, there's nothing you can do there. Coomless, this time, 5 metres behind.
2: You wonder how they're going to defend him today. They've had two different opponents and now two set shots for Lockie Hosey and they're both perfect. He's got the first two of the day. He's going to be hard to stop. The Ken Farmer medalist, goal number 64 on the season and goal number two for the Bays. 2-2-14, Sturt yet to score.
0: Pressure around the ball from Glenelg has been absolutely immense at the moment and they're just winning more ball. They're getting their hands on it. They're being able to run forward, playing proactive football. 49 disposals already to 27, so they've nearly doubled the touches and they're getting that ball from the inside or winning some big one-on-one contests and able to flick the hands and they've got really fast runners streaming forward and nothing the Sturt defenders can do to stop that at the moment.
1: So the two deepest forwards for the Bays at the moment, McBean and Hosey. Hosey has Coomless for company at the moment. McBean, Edmonds. You get the feeling on the basis of what we've seen already, Lockie Hosey's going to be a big headache this afternoon for those defenders back there. Sturt needs some sort of response. Tommy Lewis wanted a free kick. He'll get one. Slade plays on. He's called to come back. So his kick went about 50 metres. So
2: yeah, even more.
1: And then he handballs backwards. So he just has to redo all his work. Meanwhile, Glenelg players flooded back. Lewis looks up ahead and doesn't see anything he immediately likes. Now does go in the Doyle direction. It goes out the back. Hone will latch onto this. He could kick it from there. One way, then the other. Eventually looks back in board over the head. Oh, a couple of Double Blues players run into each other. Then Grivel, his handball no good. Emmett ducks and weaves through one tackle. Lewis the same, just got it away. Too hot for Parker. Glenelg have stood up really well here. Emmett again goes in a second time. They're 60 from home. Oh, now the Bays are off to the races. I'm not sure how that happened. Out wide, Hosey will get it. He's 70 from home. He's got McBean streaming towards goal. Goes in that direction. He'll get it. Picks up. He's so agile, this guy. Now he's been legged. It's a free kick every day of the week, Casey Voss.
2: He's just pointing. What's he doing hanging my leg? Umpire, he's hanging my leg.
1: So at the end of all that, McBean will go back and try and dob Glenelg's third.
0: See how fast that transition was. Got a pretty lucky bounce, unfortunate, but that pressure around the ball. Almost thought Sturt could have had a few shots at goal, but the pressure and frontal pressure from Glenelg just kept forcing him back and back and back, and then they get the ball and all streaming forward.
1: Oh, they've had a perfect start to this game, Glenelg. And no surprises, the names that are getting involved. Hosey has the first two. Liam McBean, a lazy 406 in his career, make it 407. A statement made from the Tigers in the first half of this quarter. 16 gone as they avenge last year's grand final result. 20 plays zip.
0: Probably weren't expecting this. 20 to zip halfway through the first quarter. We were expecting the goals to come from McBean and Hosey, which they have, all three of them so far. But just the pressure around the ball from the Tigers has been outstanding, and then being able to drive forward 8 inside 50s to 4 at the moment and winning the clearance battle as well. We knew that would be super important. How do you stop those forwards? But who wins the clearances and wins the midfield battle? Certainly it's going all the way of the Tigers at the moment.
2: Incredible start for the Bays. Big headache now for Marty Matner as to what to do around the footy and in that defensive 50. Linnell causing all sorts of problems early. 20 plays, 0. Played 17 minutes in this first quarter. Finally get the ball thrown up in the centre. Doyle won it, but it's Lovelock with the clearance, but it's a little dribbler up the along the line, and it's a Slater goes back towards Coomless. He got stripped of the football, holding the ball. So the Bays again will win it just to the top of the 50-metre arc. What does Window want to do? He goes sideways to Corey Lyons. He had a player or two streaming forward. Instead, Lyons looks to fall forward. Who is it again? Hosey to get pushed out. Finlay was sitting at the back. Found a way to pounce on the ball. It spills out late. Now Hosey tries a tackle. They're all going after it. Finally, the umpire will come in and split it up. Directly in front of goal for Glenelg. 15 metres out. They're up by 20 points.
1: It has been all Glenelg to start this contest. They look $1 million at the moment. Snelling with the clearance out of defensive 50. Good kick to Grivel. Marks in front of the eyes. The big fella's got to get involved for the double blues. Down the line to Johnson. His first involvement knocked away from him. Well done in and under by Sharon Berg and by Jones. Rex Jones, another player that's made his debut this year for Glenelg. Round one. In 15 games, it's a free kick for the double blues. Conforti has it. Against the boundary line, he'll want to get involved in the goals fairly shortly. Looking for Emmett inside 50. Oh, almost had it. Gee, he got up high. Not quite to be in the end. 3-2, 20 plays yet to score. 18 and a half gone in the first quarter. He's a player that can do that sort of thing, Matt.
0: Certainly can, and he kicked, I think he kicked 4 goals in the first quarter last week, so he's in some good touch.
2: So thrown back up in the forward 50 here for Sturt. Glenelg get the footy out of there momentarily. Edmonds had it about double snatch at it and didn't hold onto it. Stagg kicks it wobbly inside the centre square. Needs a tackle, put on McLeod. Pretty good effort there. I think Sadler won the free kick there for the Sturt Footy Club. Needed that one as they look to go forward again. Charlie Parker now 60 out. Looks to a small lead and got him. It's Jared Dakin. And he's just sort of looking to the hot spot as if he wants to kick it there, but he might have to resort for the set shot, and he will. 40 metres, tough angle.
0: Going to take a great effort from here. Certainly got the journey. Was looking inboard at home at one stage, but really need to settle the nerves. They look a little bit shell-shocked, a little bit fumbly at the moment. The pressure's been so good from the Bays. So they just really need to settle the nerves and just get back into the game, try and get the game on their terms.
2: Well, they're near the 20-minute mark, and they will get their first score, but it's a behind. Dakin slots that one through. Sturt go to 1 point. Glenelg are on 20. And as I say, 19 minutes, 54 seconds.
1: Oh! Turned it over immediately. Conforti's got it. Thought about playing on. Then Lyons came up behind him. Now an opportunity for Sam Conforti to go back and have a dob.
0: 26 goals on the year. Be close to team of the year again for the second year. Premiership player after coming from the VFL a couple of years ago. So what you don't want to do is just hand back momentum and shots at goal to the opposition when you've been all over them so far.
1: He's kicked goals in 13 games this year. This one vitally important for the double blues. He's got it. At the 20 and a half minute mark at the first quarter, they get their first finally through the avenue of Sam Conforti. 3-2, 20 plays, 1-1-7, 13-point ball game at the Adelaide Oval.
2: A good cheer as well as that one went through.
0: Crowd starting to build. Sturt and Glenelg both have great supporter bases, but great cheer. The flags are waving at the other end for Sturt Football Club. They've really, really needed that goal. An unconventional way, Patton would be pretty disappointed with that. He's had a great year coming from West Adelaide. Would have been pretty handy for them as a key back today in the earlier game, but made the move to Glenelg for the 2026 campaign and has been sensational, played in all 18 games this year and the 19th today.
2: So finally on the board with a goal. 13-point margin. They might get a centre clearance here. Snelling dishes off. Burrows, Slade left it behind. Opens the door now for Glenelg. Big tackle on them. Holt, forward line, 50 it goes. Now Scharenberg, was he held? It might be a shot on goal now for Rawlinson, who's just hacked that out of bounds on the full. That's as bad a shot on goal as we've seen. He was a bit off balance, but probably bit off a bit too much there.
0: Playing in his first final for Sturt after coming back from some time in the AFL. Western Australia would have enjoyed a better first touch there to calm the nerves down. Did have an option to potentially give a little handball as well. As a small forward, you've got to try and take those opportunities when you get them.
1: So Bailey brings it back in for the Tigers. They have a 13-point lead. Off hands, it'll go out of bounds to be thrown in. 70 around from the double blue goal. What are some of the numbers telling us at the moment, Matt? Who's seen plenty of it to start this game? No surprises.
0: Matty Allen got the most with Jonty Scharenberg. They've got six, and as you'd expect for Sturt, Tommy Lewis with five.
1: Yeah, he's going to find ball all day, every day. Frederick in and under, gets the clearing kick inside 50. It's a 3-on-1 again. The one wins out, though.
0: The Wayne Carey S mark there from Emmett. Oh, one hand.
1: Tommy Emmett.
0: Jonty Scharenberg's an excellent defender. One of the best in the competition. That's going to be a fantastic matchup. Scharenberg versus Emmett.
1: Yeah, Jonty Scharenberg, last year's best and fairest winner. Tommy Emmett. Couple of state games this year, albeit unsuccessful state games for the state. This is a big moment for him now, though. For the double blue, second, hangs it out. Does it come back enough? Not quite. In the end, it's tapped through. The double blues second behind, 1-2-8. Glenelg 3-2-20.
2: Well, they're having their moment now. They've had about 5 or 6 minutes at their end and having a few shots on goal now, Sturt, whereas Glenelg had that first 15 minutes all to themselves. Ball back into play, the Bays with the kick in. Allen won it off the ground. Brown tries to navigate traffic. McCarthy, generally good under pressure, went to Patton, who was right up against the boundary. Not a good choice. Ends up being a boundary throw-in. 70 out from goal for the double blues. Nearing on quarter time as well. It's a 12-point margin. Glenelg 3-2-20. Sturt 1-2-8. Here on 5AA football. Qualifying final. The winner takes on Norwood next week, and the loser will take on the Eagles in the other game next week. Both semi-finals. Thrown back into play. Lions handball went to the forward of the stoppage, and Brown can go with a short leg. Went past Hosey instead, went to Finlay.
1: Finlay's mark, 80 from goal. He's got McBean, one out, inside 50, goes in that direction, cutting across. But brilliantly done by Becker. He just read that play beautifully, didn't he, Matt?
0: He absolutely did, and McBean was on a great lead, and they need those intercept markers to come off today, as we said earlier. So they've done well.
1: Emmett perhaps got over the shoulder. Umpire said it was fine. Slade plays on and runs. They've got numbers. Emmett's got Burrows and Lewis for company. Ignores both of them. Two bounces. Handball over the top. In the pocket, Grivel.
2: Ooh.
1: Has kicked it out in the full.
0: He was looking to square that up, but he's just off the side of the boot. Wasting a few chances here, although they've been pretty tough. We know that Glenelg take their chances so well and kick these sorts of goals, so they need to get another goal on the board before quarter time.
2: They definitely do. Allen, meanwhile, in the back pocket, playing in defence in this opening quarter. Comes to the wing, and there's a free kick found for a push, so it's going to be Carl Finlay who receives it here for Glenelg. And instead of going forward, he'll go sideways and to centre-half back. Scharenberg, geez, he only just got it there to Bailey, and the umpire said there was a high free kick in the process. So Josh Hone, a little bit overzealous. Now they switch it up to the outer side wing. Martini goes one way, then the other on Dakin. Got the dancing shoes on, and then not the kicking shoes because it went to Frederick. Goes back to the half-forward flanky of the double blues. Big punch from the back there from Wiedemann. Good one-on-one one. And now Martini to McCarthy and into the midfield for Stagg.
1: Stagg looks ahead. Can't see anything he likes immediately ahead, so switches entirely to McGree. He wants to handball over to Brown. Glenelg building nicely up towards half forward. Walker can stream inside 50, just drop it in short to McBean. It works so easily for Glenelg, and yet it works time and time again, Matt.
0: It sure does. And again, nothing you can do with that fast ball movement. Almost had good position on McBean, but he was just able to get onto the other side of him where the space was. Beautiful darting ball from Walker. One thing Glenelg have done for a number of years is kick the ball so well to their forwards, kick to space, low and flat, make it really hard for the defenders to get a fist in.
1: So McBean has one already. Hosey has two. To extend this margin back out to three goals, he has just missed to the far side, ever so narrowly. So 21 plays, 8, 26, almost 27 gone in the first turn.
2: Didn't look like his ball drop was quite right on that one.
0: Well, he stroked the first one so beautifully, I would have just marked that in for a second, that's for sure.
2: He didn't quite come off the same way, so McBean with his first miss of the day. Now, Waltham, did that come off a hand as it went? Very short, the kick, compared to where it should have gone. Allen got tackled, rock and roll to the ground, and now the ball spills out into a pack, and we'll have on true centre wing on this western side a ball up as we cross over to 27 minutes now in this first term. Glenelg 21, Sturt 8. Goal scorer so far, Conforti just the one for the double blues. Hosey McBean sharing the two and the one between them. Dakin receives a handball, then goes to Rawlinson, now forward again. Frederick missed him by a long way. McCarthy got the ball knocked out by a teammate, and now Martini's under pressure, so it was a bit of an error from both fronts there. They all crash in again. 60 out for the double blues. Umpire finally crosses himself to split up the pack. Good contest this qualifying final so far. Lovely sunny conditions. Breeze still going to the northern end.
1: That is the quarter time sign. Umpire's found a free kick. We want to see if this is a shot at goal in the end. It will be. Big Amos Doyle's going to go back.
2: Oh, can he kick 70?
1: I was going to say, he needs to kick from 70 metres out.
2: Malcolm Blight, let's go. Torp.
1: He'll unload the Torp. Big Doyle. Oh, he got the Torp.
2: He didn't even try.
1: It never had the distance, that's for sure.
2: Have a crack.
1: So it is the quarter time siren. It is a Glenelg quarter, that is for sure. 3-3-21. The Bays, they lead the double blues 1-2-8. That is a 13-point margin as the teams come out, the huddles come out. We will take a break and we will dissect it all and look at the second quarter when we come back.
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7: Four to centre, looks inside 50, great lead up Lockie Hosey. His first mark inside forward 50 for the day, and he's directly in front 40 metres out. And he loved the opening goal of this final series for Glenelg. Brilliant kick, it's dead high, and Lockie Hosey, the Kent Farmer medalist, kicks the first goal of the day.
8: Hosey has the first two. Liam McBean, a lazy 406 in his career, make it 407. A statement made from the Tigers in the first half of this quarter. He's kicked goals in 13 games this year. This one, vitally important for the Double Blues. He's got it. At the 20 and a half minute mark of the first quarter, they get their first, finally, through the avenue of Sam Conforti.
9: This is 5AA football.
7: Yeah, welcome back. Quarter time of the qualifying final. Glenelg are leading Sturt 3-3-21 to the Double Blues 1-2-8. Hosey with two, McBean with one, Conforti at the other end kicking the only goal for the Double Blues. Matt Panos in our special comments chair today and throughout the final series on 5AA football. Matt, what stood out to you in that opening term?
10: Just Glenelg's ability to transition so fast, and they're using their handball a lot more, so they have double the amount of handballs than Sturt have. So we know Sturt's game, they like to chip mark it a little bit more. Still playing fast, but Glenelg, they've just got their hands on the ball. They've had 30 more touches in a quarter, which is huge. And you've got Matty Allen with nine, Scharenberg with eight. Snelling and Frederick both had three. So they had a disappointing first quarter, so that would be two players that Sturt really need to respond, particularly around the ball.
7: Looking at the hit-out numbers, 13-6, so they're getting first touch on it, Sturt at the ruck contest. You sort of alluded to how McGree's been struggling a bit this season, Paddy, earlier in the coverage. So do you think that's a source that Sturt can really start to get a hold of? They can win some clearance off ruckman's
10: hand? Yeah, well, they're actually losing the clearances by three at the moment, so Glenelg sharking the ball really well, but they would need to get their hands on it first to be able to feed those guys and get the ball inside 50 and put a bit of pressure on the Glenelg defenders, because at the moment the ball movement's been a little bit slow, but the pressure from the Bays in that first term was excellent.
7: Well, we've got an amazing looking for midfield, the Double Blues, two McGarry medalists in there, and Lewis and Snelling, and there's plenty of good numbers around the ball as well. But at this stage, it's the Double Blues who are trailing Glenelg in the grand final rematch of last year, and we've talked about how much finals history these two clubs have. Ball held aloft, second quarter getting started. Beautiful sunny conditions, qualifying final week. Glenelg lead, 21-8.
8: Hosey alongside Snelling. Doyle just takes it out. No mind anyone else. Right up to full forward. bumped off at Johnson. Can he have an impact in this quarter for Sturt? Jones went through, did really well. Then Bailey back to Schoenberg. His kick came off the side of the boot. Lewis couldn't trap it, so tracks back over it. Slade has seen plenty of it in that first quarter. Snelling, it evaded him. Conforti has it, and then he was dragged down. It'll be a free kick. Non-officiating umpire, I reckon, called it. But Sam Conforti will go back and have a look at his second and the Double Blues' second.
10: The start they needed. Need a look at the replay there. Not sure it was there. The umpire from 50 metres away called it. Lockie Hosey saying he lifted the shoulder. That's one of number 20's moves from Glenelg to get a free kick, that's for sure. So I'm not sure.
8: He knows it well.
10: I'm sure he'll be coming that way soon. Conforti for number two, a much needed goal.
8: From almost directly in front, 48, I should say. Ooh. It doesn't matter because he's missed. So opportunities going begging for the Double Blues. They got two behinds in the first quarter. They've now got their third.
7: He only just snuck it in too for a point. Big kick in from Paddy Parnell. Big kick for a little guy. A nice mark from Matty Allen. Geez, he's got some of the best hands and probably one of the better boots in the competition too. This guy is all class. Goes up the wing. Needs a contest. Didn't get one. Hosey was too far under it. And then there was about four Double Blues there waiting for it. Illman sharing it with Amos Doyle. But Amos just sort of took out his opponent by his head. Umpire didn't see it. He was behind all the play. Stagg with a big tackle. We'll have a ball up. Centre wing out of sight on the eastern wing. Double Blues 9, Glenelg rather, 21. Early stages of the second term. Too high free kick. And free kick in the ruck, so it's going to McGree.
8: Yeah, it was there. Doyle just slipping over the neck. So the big Glenelg ruckman this time launches, looking for Finlay. He's got a 2 to deal with. And the 2 wins out. Sturt at half back. Targets are plenty. Dangerous kick through the middle over the top of Doyle. Johnson comes up at it, then just tapped to no man's land. Jones will get there first for Glenelg. Just brushed off Hone and kept his feet and did a really good job for the Bays. Kumblis in a one-on-one. Takes a good contested mark.
7: Number 2 in the competition for marks. Will Kumblis, time and time again, so reliable. Kicks to Slade on centre wing. Now Slade has to make the right call to go forward. Tom Lewis, who probably wasn't actually expecting that football, ran into a pocket of space and ended up being the target. So he's taken it 60 out on the forward flank and then drives it towards full forward. Burrows out the back. And then was it Emmett, I reckon, who's claimed the mark even though there were about 10 hands on it. Umpire finally says as he's tackled to the ground, I'll have it. And we're about 10 metres out from the Sturt goal.
8: Can they nab an early one, the Double Blues? Doyle won it down, then Johnson has a look and Johnson gets the goal. Well, there's an impact player for you. Ash Johnson into the side this afternoon. And as soon as he's given a metre or two of space inside attacking 50, Matt, he makes them pay.
10: He did, and that's a great finish over his left shoulder, kicking with the right foot. Didn't have a touch in the first quarter. Had an opportunity earlier, decided to tap it on. Probably wasn't the right one at that stage, but that'll settle the nerves a little bit. Hasn't played for a while. No touch in the first quarter. And that's a great finish.
8: So Glenelg 3-3-21. The Double Blues 2-3-15. So a one goal margin. They've probably started the better of the two sides in this quarter.
10: Yeah, Sturt certainly have this first 3 or 4 minutes. They've been able to control the ball. A few intercept marks across half back, which builds their game. Glenelg haven't fired a shot yet. We know that it's coming. They've won the clearances 4-2 so far as well, Sturt in this quarter.
7: So they've responded from the break. Big jump in the ruck there from Doyle, trying to get some elevation. Clever handball from Lewis. Now to Frederick, who got the kick to centre-half forward. Emmett underran the ball. Now Parnell with a bit of dash off half-back. Went to the ankles there of his teammate Window, and he gets slammed to the ground and a tackle. Umpire's going to say, we'll ball it up. So not a bad crowd in today for a sample week one of finals. There's been plenty of stuck around from the earlier elimination final as well. As we know, Sturt and Glenelg draw plenty of good crowds during the season, so lots of support for these two clubs, particularly McGree trying to fend off and then got tackled. That's always a recipe for disaster. Sturt with a free kick on the other side.
8: I'm wondering how many West Adelaide fans would stick around.
7: Not many.
8: Not many, you wouldn't have thought. Conforti did the tackling and now the kick inside 50 off hands. Bailey had it. He was spun in the tackle and just spilled out. Partington Lions. Now Parnell in space. Another player that's come in for the Tigers this afternoon. Knocked out of Finlay's hands, but he's won a free kick for in the back. So the big fella came across from North Adelaide last year. Four goals in round 15. Otherwise, 11 for the season. He's a bit of a utility. Patton has it in defence. They've switched the ball from one side to the other, and then he goes short to Scharenberg. Looking for a 25-metre penalty. He's not going to get it. Emmett just a little shove after he took the mark. But play goes on regardless. Down the line, Burrows cuts across with a good mark.
7: Works out well here for Sturt. Snelling's going to send it towards Dakin, who's at centre-half forward. Dropped it, though, so Parnell, big tackle. Allen receives a handball from him. Scharenberg tries to clear it out of there. Corey Lyons being chased there by Tom Lewis. In it comes towards Brown. He gets the tackle on as well. So it's a hot footy at the moment to win. Corey Lyons in the Lovelock direction. Brilliant work in the air by Sturt just to bring it to ground finally. Now Kumlis goes wide. Holt has some help there with Charlie Parker right up against the boundary line. Centre wing goes to the half forward flank. It's marked by Emmett. 50 out from goal. Needs a lead up. He's got three options. He chose to ignore them. They all double back. And then Johnson went to the pocket, hit him on the chest, and then he fumbled it. And as it now falls to the ground about half a metre from the boundary, it's stolen by Sturt. And now they can win it back. Conforti gets there. A whistle in the play. It's a Glenelg free. So in amongst the chaos, Josh Holmes fuming, as he was saying he was being held, but apparently not.
8: So Jones on the last line just goes along the outer side. Edmonds and McBean just tapped out to Holt over the top. A clever ball to Frederick. Tries to burn off his opponent in the end. Spun out of bounds to be thrown in along the outer side. 21 plays 15. 7 gone in the second quarter. 5AA Sandful Finals football. Matt Panos, Sam Tugwell, Patrick Goldsmith and Sam Datto on the boundary. We'll be right here until grand final day. I have a sneaky suspicion one of these sides might be there. Perhaps neither will be.
10: Yeah, that's a safe bet.
8: Perhaps one of them will be. Perhaps.
7: There's only four teams to choose from. Yeah, there's two spots, so 50-50.
8: Doyle just fires a handball out and Conforti has it, but he's wrapped up by Bays players. He's not going anywhere. 15-21.
7: All right, so we're balling it back up. So Glenelg get knocked over in the tackle. It was Snelling who put a little bit of a heavy hit there on Corey Lyons. And then Allen and Frederick have the ball tied to each other. Ball up 45 metres out at the northern end of Adelaide Oval. McGree and Doyle. McGree got the slap in the Martini direction. Went a bit too far past him. Made work for McLeod. McCarthy handballs wide to the outer side toward the boundary. Conforti, very clever, kept it in. He thought he did, but the umpire said, no, you didn't. We'll ball it in, about 45 out from goal. One goal the difference here in this second term. It's evened up a bit. Sturt to get back in the contest. Glenelg 21, Double Blues 15.
8: Right on 50. Still Sturt's attacking half. They've had all the play at this end for the last 4 or 5 minutes. The ball comes out eventually in favour of the Tigers. They spit it up an extra 30 metres down the wing. McBean competed and then ended up with the ball. Kumblis from behind, a little fist. Illman just juggled it really well. Looks towards half forward. His kick will land in between five Tigers. Then Burrows came in and said, I'll have it, thanks very much. His handball ended up with no one in particular. Martini over the top of it. And it'll be a stoppage again.
10: Ball just living in Sturt's forward half at the moment. Just building and building pressure, waiting for Glenelg to crack.
7: It's a bit like the first 9 or 10 minutes of the first term where it was just a lot of contested pressure around stoppage. And we're getting a little bit in the second quarter as well now. Tom Lewis wrestled by two Glenelg Tigers, Partington and Brown, and we'll have another ball up on the centre square.
8: Illman back on Hosey. They're the last stoppage on the ground at the moment.
7: I don't know how likely it is Glenelg getting it down there at this moment, because Sturt have been working so hard around stoppage, and Snelling again will just sky this ball to half forward. Frederick handball to Conforti. He gets absorbing of the tackle by Parnell. Umpire says holding the ball. This might be the chance here for Glenelg. They can take it from half back.
11: Good pressure. Brings Sturt undone. Parnell has it on defensive 50. Inboard. Snelling almost got a hand to it. McCarthy, opposite number 14, got it instead. Looking for Scharenberg. He had to dive. Slips catch style for that. And just took it. Parnell ends up with it again. Window leads for him. Right along the outer side. Frederick runs past him. So Window, it opened up nicely for Lions. And he's won a free kick for over the shoulder too. So Lions looks inside 50. McBean leads for him. He's got players sort of yelling for it everywhere. In the end, Edmonds, safe as houses with Hosey bearing down, took a good defensive intercept mark.
7: Well, that leading lane there, Matt, that was four Sturt players to one Lockie Hosey. And in the end, it's pretty hard to win that if you're the one, even if you are a three-time Ken Farmer. That kick from, that was
11: Parker.
7: Parker, thank you. It's out of bounds on the full, the half-forward flank. Didn't quite get that one right in the direction of Ash Johnson. There has been a bit of a tough quarter to get through so far because it's been a lot of contested footy, a lot of between the arcs and a lot of pressure from the Double Blues. Glenelg's transition, which was a highlight in the first terms, disappeared. Holt gets a little dribbling kick. Emmett absorbs the tackle yet again. Got the ball out free though. Frederick was there, couldn't meet it. As soon as Wiedemann arrived, it was hard to win. 60 out from goal. We'll have another ball up on the edge of the centre square.
11: Weed. It's been a handy pickup for them this year, hasn't he?
10: He sure has. Just short him down back. A bit like Finlay, he can play forward, can play back. He's done a role in the midfield as well, so just a handy player that can do a variety of roles for you.
11: Emmett's been everywhere to start this contest. He had it again, gave it to Frederick, who goes back to the big fella, Doyle, on hands and knees, picks it up just. Clean bowls everyone inside 50 except Conforti. I think he was held without it. Umpire didn't see it. Hone in the pocket, squaring ball right to the line, through for a behind. The Double Blues go to 16. They trail Glenelg 21. It's been a remarkable quarter, Matt. They've had all the play, just about the Double Blues, but they can't add any pressure on the scoreboard apart from one goal too.
10: Well, Glenelg's defence, we speak about their tackle all the time, but they're holding up so well. Got a few young players down there, but their team defence at the moment is holding up.
7: Margin of 5 points. So Walker wins it well here for Glenelg. Lead up from Hosey is strong. Took the mark, even though he was pretty well held there by Hillman. He had about half a metre on him and just got to the ball first, took the mark, and now a little bit of rough and tumble there between Hillman and Walker.
10: Nice little clip after as well, as a good medium-sized defenders, or good defenders in general, like to do.
7: So now Hosey really unsure with what to do with this footy. He just goes long, long inside 50. Finlay just under it a bit too much. Brown picks it up well off the ground, but he's quickly tackled. And straight into the turf there from Snelling. 30 out, ball up for the base.
11: Now, can they find a goal somewhere, Glenelg? They are threatening. Hosey comes from the long run back in. He'll affect the contest on the move. Didn't reach him. Snelling on hands and knees. We'll have another stoppage. 21 plays 16. Tight quarter, 13 and a half gone in the second term. McBean in the ruck, just took it out. Gave it straight to his teammate McLeod, right at full forward. Sturt got to be so careful. Voss, normally a clever user. Ooh. Two Double Blues run into each other, Parker and Holt. In the end, it probably cost Alex Holt a mark.
7: Probably lucky they didn't collide and injure themselves, to be honest.
11: And that also. Both had eyes for the footy, though. Hence, they didn't see each other coming. But it's gone out of bounds in a good spot for the Bays. That margin again, 5 points in favour of Glenelg.
7: So getting thrown back in right on the 50 paint at the Riverbank stand-in in the sunshine as Lovelock goes leading towards the ball from that knockdown. Walker gets buffeted over the boundary line there from Tom Lewis. And we'll have another throw in. Speaking of Tom Lewis and McGarry medalists, who's in line to win it this year in a couple of weeks' time, Matt?
10: I think it'd be pretty hard to go past Nick Rokar from Norn. Minor premiers, wins a lot of the ball. It's got to be the favourite.
7: Yeah, he's had a very, very good year. Some saying Riley O'Brien might be a chance. We'll get back to that as Walker just charges away from the stoppage and he's missed his shot on goal through for a minor score. The first for the Bays in this term, and it's taken us 15 minutes to get there. Is Glenelg 3-4-22, Sturt 2-4-16.
11: Is Riley O'Brien saying that?
7: No, of course he's not.
10: I think Lockie Hosey might have something to say on the night as well.
7: That's true, that's true.
10: Be a good story.
7: Well, how about that? Good mix, a midfielder, a ruckman, and a full forward, or half midfielder in Hosey.
11: Well, we're reminded of a couple of years ago when Boyd and Snelling were joint winners. Boyd absolutely outstanding for Nord as that play goes on. Glenelg with ball in hand, not just Glenelg, it's McBean.
10: Edmonds just drifting off, thinking the ball was going to come long. A great little chip kick, lowering the eyes, which they do so well. Been an acre of space, which you don't want to leave him or Hosey in that sort of space. He's kicked one already, missed another, lining up for goal number two.
11: Well, they've hardly had a look at all this quarter, Glenelg. And then suddenly McBean is as likely as anyone has been, including Sturt players with ball in hand inside 50 this quarter, to finally dob one. He'll be kicking from just outside 50. The three-time Ken Farmer medalist, 55. I think he liked it immediately, and with good reason. Inspirational goal from an inspirational player, Liam McBean. They go to 28. The Double Blues are 16. That's 4-4-28 to 2-4-16. 16 and a half gone in the second quarter.
10: Seen that before, haven't we? Yeah. Outside 50. I didn't watch the kick. I looked at the goal umpire and he did not move at all. Just a fluent action. He's done that so many times. Over 400 Sample goals, 3 Ken Farmers. He can do it all.
11: Doesn't he have some swagger about him, Liam McBean?
7: Rightfully so.
11: And I think a lot of Glenelg players do, actually. They've just been good for so long. Always there or thereabouts, this Glenelg side.
7: Well, this venue doesn't haunt them in any way. There's so many good memories here, but also, especially for their big forwards, McBean and Hosey particularly, they kick goals from a long way out a lot of the time, don't they, Matt? They're 50-metre goal specialists.
10: Well, and the boundary, anywhere, inside 50 or outside.
11: Anyone that's won a Jack Odie medal is an impressive person.
7: You're right about that, no question. We've seen a lot of them in action in this finals day one as well. Great centre work here from the Double Blues. They go inside 50. Johnson's gone down in the contest. He stays down too. As Hone dribbles a goal. Sturt responds straight away. Their big man still on his haunches. But meanwhile, the celebrations play out with Joshy Hone. Good goal. And immediately eradicates the impact of Liam McBean at the other end. That's his first of the day for Josh Hone. And Ash Johnson gets back up, a little sore, comes to the bench. We'll check him out with the trainers in a moment, but that's a very good crumbing goal from a small forward.
10: Great crumbing goal, great craft. Josh Hone at the big fella's feet. Able to read it so well and a good finish under the hands. As soon as he got it, you knew he was going for goal.
11: Well, they kind of needed Josh Hone to get involved on the scoreboard, didn't they? Just such a barometer for this Sturt side. He's been around a long time and he's kicked a lot of goals.
7: Well, 32 this year. He leads all of the Sturt players this season for good reason. Top 6 in the league. And he's definitely one of their players they need firing.
11: Back in the middle. No clean ball in there. Lewis took it, but he was dumped in a McCarthy tackle. The same names over and over again doing these two sides. Lyons just dropped the ball, couldn't get a kick away. Lewis got his hands up and as such could get the ball through to Sadler. He was brought down in a tackle. Parker sits on top of an opposition player. It's Connor McLeod. So it'll be a ball up in the middle of the ground again. Haven't gone very far. McGree just pushed Burrows out of the way. Sadler over the top. Could only get it 3 metres, so Glenelg kick forward. Becker is going to get run down by Jones if he's not. In fact, it's Brown, and he was, but play goes on. Corey Lyons runs straight into the Lewis tackle. Did it was there prior? No, there wasn't, says the umpire, so it'll be another stoppage. No surprise, Lewis yet again at the bottom of it all.
7: So Burrows doing the ruck work, got a good launch there on McGree in the ruck, and now they wrestle for the football together. They both come to ground, and they still wrestle on the ground. as the ball comes loose and the umpire's already asked for it. They go in again. The two big boys. Oh, it's a kick from Burrows in the ruck. It was a loose footy. He just skied it in the air about 30 metres. Comes back down. Voss kicks it through the middle as it goes up towards Weedham, and it's centre half back here for the Bays. It's a ground ball to be won. Hone charging after it, doing his best as Conforti as well. They can't extract it. They'll have a ball up top of the 50. A bit of feeling between Burrows and McGree. I didn't expect that from the ruck contest there between the big two.
11: McGree comes flying in on this occasion at halfback for Glenelg. Couldn't make the most of it, so...
7: Well, McGree's a little bit fired up here.
11: So he should be. He's doing battle with Doyle. They drag each other to the ground this occasion. This is a watch, this ruck battle.
7: Yeah, they're still going at it.
11: No, now he's helping him up though, Tuggers. Yeah. You're making too much out of it.
7: Nah,
11: you're making...
7: I'm not. It's good.
11: I'm trying to turn Cam McGree into a villain.
7: I went to school with his sister. I know the family.
11: Lions at half back along the outer side wing. His kick was well placed, but it's been turned over regardless. High up into the air, again lands in opposition hands. Conforti has it. He's tackled by Parnell out of bounds. And it will be thrown in, or it should be thrown in along the outer side. Or is it going to be a free kick? No, it'll be thrown in. 28 plays 22. 21 gone in the second quarter. 5AA qualifying final in the Sandful. One of these sides will go on to play Norwood next week. The loser will play the Eagles, who won earlier today in a nail-biter against West Adelaide.
7: Well said, Paddy. We're closing in on half-time here as Doyle won the tap. And again, it's been smashed into by a couple of players. And Brown probably hit the hardest hit there. So centre wing out of sight. Shadows start to stretch over Adelaide Oval, or at least they have been for the last hour or so now. So we get later on into the day. First weekend of Sandful finals. Feels like spring's arrived as well. Great weather this weekend. Hopefully you've enjoyed it around Adelaide and South Australia. As it spills free, finally a clearance here from Parker. Bouncing ball a bit awkwardly to the half forward line, and big tackle of players. Scharenberg and Parnell bring down their prey. And we'll have a ball up. Rawlinson comes up for air at the bottom of that pack. 48 metres from goal. Double Blues kicking to the northern end.
11: Burrows into the ruck now. Leapt early at that one. Eventually ends up in his hands. Holt, got to be careful. Handball through traffic to Rawlinson. Then full forward with the kick. Grivel and Emmets right up against Patton and Scharenberg. And on the balance of things, you'd have to say the Tigers defenders probably won out. So tight and tough in there these last 5 minutes. No one can grab an inch. Burrows, Slade ran into trouble. Hone tried to go off the ground, then tried to grab it off ground level. He couldn't. So we're about 3 metres out from the Sturt goal. They trail by one straight goal. Won't be too much longer left in this quarter. Umpire's taken a dive. Rawlinson snap. Rawlinson's kick is going to land 2 metres away from the line, but it was the wrong side and he was only about 8 metres out from goal.
10: So, so tough in the clinches here. Tackling pressure's been elite from both teams, not giving an inch. Chances are hard to come by.
7: Wiedemann tries his best. Attempted a Jeremy Howe hanger. It was a free kick anyway. Hone's going to get stuck into it. Ball gets moved on. Brown a little sore as he kicks it up to Finlay. Big crash in there from Doyle. Free kick found by the umpire. And he's very, very sore there, Finlay. He's holding his head as the trainers both all run. All three of them rush out towards him. A bit of attention required. So, and 25-metre penalty because Doyle's clearly mouthed off to the umpire standing right next to him. That is not good enough in a final. And now Carl Finlay is going to walk up to a 50-metre arc, which is potentially within his range.
10: Maybe a tough shot just after getting cleaned up. You can see the screen. He's got tape from just above the knee, I think, down to his foot on his kicking leg. It's going to take everything to get there from probably just outside 50.
7: See what the big fella's got. He's taken his time to get himself set to kick the footy. Finally starts to jog in, kicks from 52 metres. It'll have the journey. It's whether it makes it or not. It's touched on the line, but gee, it was a pretty good kick. Right on the goal line. Touched over by the Double Blues defence and a minor score. Glenelg go to 4-5, 29. Sturt, 3-5, 23.
11: Voss's kick's cut off by McLeod, so it'll come straight back in again. Glenelg, they are lurking with intent. McLeod, high ball right to the hot spot. McBean will fly. A couple of Double Blues in the way. Just working his way through and then being taken high was Candy. Sturt players, Sturt fans not happy. It was certainly there, as in over the shoulder. We'll have to see if it slipped up at all and if it was accentuated. But Luke Candy made his debut just 3 weeks ago and kicked a couple of goals in game number two, by the way. We'll go back to double the Glenelg lead.
10: Yeah, Holt's tackle just slipped up there. Pretty similar to one Sturt got earlier in the quarter. 30 metres out, directly in front. Big shot for the young fella.
11: The 19-year-old Luke Candy won a reserves flag last year, knew immediately. Glenelg out by 12 points. 5-5 plays 3-5, 25, almost 26 gone in the second quarter. And Matt Panos on the back of so much play up the Double Blues end. That is a real dagger before halftime.
10: Sure is. Go down a goal into halftime, you're probably thinking, if you're a Sturt player or a fan, haven't played the best footy, but we've had a lot of possession. Two goals down, you just give the momentum back to Glenelg. It's been a huge, or a real arm wrestle in the second quarter. So much heavy contested ball, players not giving much away, and then to get a free kick goal from a stoppage, just it hurts the Double Blues, that's for sure.
7: Certainly does. We'll get some major ball winners from you as well in a moment, Matty, because it'd be nice to know who's dominated this first half. 26 and a half minutes now into the second quarter, so right into the shadows of halftime. Glenelg with that ascendancy yet again, and they kick it forward ball. It's along the ground. Nice handball, Finlay to Partington. He's all class, and he can put a classy goal together.
10: Kick goal from the stoppage. Just it hurts the Double Blues, that's for sure.

0: knocked away from him. Finlay had a couple of big moments the last 5 minutes. So 70 around from the Glenelg goal. Broadcast side of Adelaide Oval. We keep mentioning it, but it is true. It has been a perfect afternoon for football. Partington gave it off to Walker. Siren sounds for halftime. At the end of it all, a good quarter for Glenelg. But when you look back, you think it was probably Sturt's quarter. 3-5-23, the double blues. They trail Glenelg 5-6-36. It is a 13-point ball game at the major break. We will take a break ourselves here on 5AA, and we will be back with Matt Panos, Sam Tugwell, Sam Datto and Patrick Goldsmith to dissect it all very shortly.
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5: Doyle won it down, then Johnson has a look and Johnson gets the goal. Well, there's an impact player for you. Ash Johnson into the side this afternoon. And as soon as he's given a metre or two of space inside attacking 50, Matt, he makes them pay.
6: He did. That's a great finish. Over his left shoulder, kicking with the right foot.
5: The three-time Kent Farmer medalist, 55. I think he liked it immediately. And with good reason. Inspirational goal from an inspirational player, Liam McBean.
7: That's Hone dribbles a goal. Sturt responds straight away.
5: The 19-year-old Luke Candy won a reserves flag last year, knew immediately. Glenelg out by 12 points.
4: This is 5AA football.
8: Well, it's been a reasonably even contest across the stretch of the two first quarters here of the qualifying final. And at halftime, it is Glenelg leading Sturt 5-6-36 to 3-5-23. Goal scorers Hosey 2.

0: McBean two, and young Luke Candy got one just before half time for the Bays. And for the Double Blues, Conforti, Johnson and Hone have kicked singles so far. It is half time, 5AA football, as at Adelaide Oval the shadows start to stretch over half of the ground. It's been a wonderful day's football so far. Earlier, if you missed the scores for the Eagles and West Adelaide as well, the elimination final was an absolute belter, and the Eagles in the final quarter got it done with a Jack Hayes goal right at the death, and they won by 5 points and really did bury the dreams there of the Bloods, which was a real shame because we thought the Cinderella story might have another week in it, but they only were falling short by 5, and the Eagles will play the loser of this game today, which right now Glenelg are in front over the Double Blues by 13 points. Matt Panos, your thoughts?
1: Oh, outside of probably the first 10 minutes where Glenelg jumped them with 2 goals to Hosey and a great finish from McBean, it's been quite an even contest. Sturt probably wrestled back momentum at the back probably the last 5 minutes of the first quarter and probably had most of the play time in their forward half. Would have been probably at 65-70%, which is a great number. They just weren't able to capitalise. The Glenelg defence just stood up so well. Wasn't anything major in particular, but they just play their role really well. Come off to spoil, really close, tight marking, great tackling, not giving away high free kicks, all the little things you want to happen. And they just really withstanded that pressure and were able to kick a goal late to go into halftime with a 13-point lead. But if you look at all the stats, it's all relatively similar. Nothing really jumps out at you. Glenelg have had a bit more of the ball, and that was in that probably that first 10-15 minutes, yeah, where they were just sort of all over him and were able to run forward with great speed. Hosey isn't quite able to get into the game in the second quarter because Sturt have the ball and they were able to lock it inside their forward half and forward 50. Glenelg didn't have that fast ball movement, which they did in the first quarter, but that's finals footies. You've got to take your chances, and a lot of the times it isn't free-flowing open footy. It might get to that stage a little bit more in the second half as players get tired, but for particularly the whole of the second quarter, it's just a real physical contest.
0: We were talking about the hit-outs earlier in the game. Sturt have well and truly got the numbers over Glenelg in that regard. They are dominating in that at the moment. They've almost got double the hit-outs. So you could basically say double, 29-15. But the clearances, we were talking about how Sturt need to make the most of these hit-outs. They're getting the first look. Their midfielders need to get to work. They up their game in the second quarter. They got 12 clearances to 8 and really start to up the ante when they didn't quite do so in the first quarter.
1: Yeah, they did. And that's why the ball was able to stay in their forward line a little bit longer. And we said Frederick and Stanley didn't have the best first quarters, and they got into the game a little bit more. But if you look at the majority of the ball winners, they're all Glenelg. Partington's got the most on the ground with 14, and then Corey Lyons, Matty Allen and Scharenberg with 12 apiece. And
0: a lot of them defenders though, aren't they?
1: They are. But the only person with double digits for Sturt is Tommy Lewis, who's battled really hard, 6 clearances and 12 touches. But it is going to be that battle. I feel like if Sturt play the same in the second half as they did in the second quarter, the chances will then come and it will open up a little bit more. It's just if Glenelg are able to get them the other way with their speed of ball movement.
2: I'm wondering if there's anything that Double Blues and Marty Matner can look at doing going inside 50 from a perspective of actually getting a better use and a better look at it for their forwards, or is it a structural thing? Is it a tactical thing? They've had 8 scoring shots. They've had 20 inside 50s. I mean, it's not horrible numbers, but they look a little bit all at sea inside 50 sometimes. I mean, the Glenelg defenders, as you touched on in the middle of it all, they're a classy outfit. But is there anything that Double Blues can look to do at inside 50, you reckon, to change things up, to make things a little bit easier for them?
1: I think they need to attack a little bit quicker. So a lot of the ball movement, they're sort of 80, 90 metres out and they're taking their time going a bit slow. It would be good to see them roll and go a bit more, give that handball to break the line. And their kicks probably have been sort of a little bit high and predictable. They haven't been out into space to give their forwards opportunities. They don't have, I guess, the tallest forward line that would be pack markers. They light the ball out in space, or their crumbing and small forwards are so good, it doesn't really matter how it comes in. But if they sharpen that up just a little bit, they'll be able to take their chances.
2: I was going to ask, is it a worry in a finals game when your two most, I suppose, dangerous forwards are short fellas? It's Josh Hone and it's Sam Conforti rather than tall forwards coming out of full forward. You look at the other end and it works pretty well for Glenelg with Hosey and McBean. Is it a worry when you don't have those tall key targets operating at full capacity? They've got them up there. They're just not the dangerous ones in the contest so far.
1: Yeah, they're probably a bit more just crash the pack and create a contest and do the team thing and play their role. They're not sort of that mark and kick four or five goals a game, but that hasn't been Sturt's DNA and they haven't relied on that. They didn't really rely on it last year. Yeah. I know we said earlier in the piece with McFadgen, but he sort of wasn't really that type of player as well. He still kicked goals, but he wasn't kicking five or six a game. And in the finals last year, I think he kicked maybe one or two. He was certainly wasn't the best forward. So I don't think it's part of their... They rely on all their players chipping in and kicking a couple goals. So I don't think it's as big of an issue as it would be if McBean and Hosey don't kick goals. I can't really see how Glenelg win games. And look, they've kicked five goals for the game. Glenelg, and they've kicked four of them. So they've kicked four out of five. Which is, it's a huge difference. So I think Glenelg probably rely on them, but in saying that, they always kick goals. So it's a good formula for both teams. It's just a little bit different.
0: Yeah, well, I think we're definitely not questioning how Sturt go about it with their personnel this time last year, because they were the best in the comp, they couldn't lose. And you sort of go, well, spread of goal kickers. Yeah, how do you stop them? They're coming from everywhere. This year you go, well, okay, that's great, but what if you're not getting those spread of guys playing well enough to get those looks at goal? And I suppose that's what we're looking at today. Three goals to halftime in a qualifying final. You probably want a bit more output from those in front of goal. But then again, Emmett's been looking okay at times. He probably is getting around the football. Just maybe it's a tough contest when you're going one-on-one in defence with some of the players back there. Grivel probably hasn't seen much of it at all. Ash Johnson's had one touch for one goal, which was a good one. Burrows is having to share some of his time in the ruck. So they're the big guys up front. But like you say, none of them are the real ominous full forward at the moment, like the Hosey McBean at the other end. They're a different combination.
1: Yeah, they are. Like I said before, they haven't really relied on it. And their top three team, they won it last year as well. So they've got their confidence in their group. They probably just haven't been able to get the ball in there quickly, and the delivery hasn't been great. It's probably just either been a bit rushed, hack kicks sort of under pressure, or really shallow, because the defensive setup from Glenelg's been really good.
0: Well, it's not a massive margin. It's only 13 points, and if they kick straight to Sturt, they'd be right in it as well, because they're 3-5 at the halftime break. Glenelg are 5-6, and it is halftime here at Adelaide Oval. 20 inside 50s apiece as well, just to note at this point. So very even in regards to both clubs have had their opportunities to play in their forward half and have a look at the goal face. So we'll see what happens in the second half, whether one team looks to get on top or not, if we're going to have a more of a contested style game, which it has been so far for this qualifying final. We'll take a quick break. It is halftime and the Bays leading 36 to Sturt 23.
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0: Second half not too far away here from Adelaide Oval of the qualifying final, which Glenelg lead by 13 points over Sturt, and the teams coming out of the race to do their warm-ups out of the halftime break. Great to have your company today. If you did miss the earlier match in the elimination final, the Eagles 10-7-67 defeating West Adelaide 8-14-62, a 5-point margin. Connor Ballenden, 6 goals. He was brilliant. I reckon he might feature in our chat tomorrow in the Sandful show from 6:30. Matty?
1: He definitely will feature. Might have to get him on.
0: I think
1: to talk about him running hot. 6 goals, best return for a few years.
0: Outstanding performance today from the Eagles. So they got it done. It was a real tight tussle toward the end. Brady Searle had a shot on goal for West Adelaide in the 32nd minute of the final term to put him in front, and he wasn't able to score.
2: And he had a couple of those almost moments all throughout the day as well. He just couldn't quite get it done in front of goal, Brady Searle. And look, he's got a summer to think about that now.
0: Yeah.
2: His whole club's got a summer to think about it, because they were right on the cusp of a first semi-final where they'll play one of these sides. And I reckon we'll get as good a finish in this contest as we got in that first one. This feels like it's going down to the wire.
1: It certainly does. You can sort of feel in the air there's a bit of that tension. It was a bit of a grind in that first half. Might not open up so much, but you feel like both teams are going to throw some big punches here in the second half. And who's going to stand up, whether that's a forward or defender, we know where the goals are probably going to come from for the Bays, but how does Sturt find avenues to goal? Only 3 goals, a lot of the play, but they just haven't been able to capitalise. Huge first 5 minutes of this quarter. See who can set the tone for this second half.
0: Well, Glenelg played in a thrilling 1-point win over the Crows in last year's qualifying final. If you remember that, under lights, it came right down to the wire at the very end, and the Bays got through to that next round. And so happened to play Sturt in that second semi-final. It won't be the case next week. Nowhere to wait, nowhere to sitting here watching both these teams bash each other up in this contested style game. They'd be probably pretty happy to see these two teams going as hard as they are in this match.
1: Oh, absolutely. Rest the bodies, sit on the couch, or if they're here watching the game, just hoping there's a few more banged up bodies there while the Nord guys are sitting fresh.
0: Do you come to the game? So you've been in this situation before. You're waiting in a second semi-final. Do you watch it from home, or do you come to the ground? What do you do the week before?
1: Probably watch it from home. Prelim, if you had the week off, I think you would probably come and watch, or watch for first half and see the game. Sometimes you don't want to do too many things outside of your routine. So
0: yep.
1: sometimes it's just easier to switch off and not think about footy and just go and focus on what you need to do.
2: Which way to the grand final did you prefer as a player? Having the first week off, second semi-final, and then winning that and having another week off and then grand final? Or do you prefer playing 4 weeks in a row? Or
1: it just depends. So in 2024, I came back for one game, so that doesn't really count. But and in 2022, we needed, a little bit of form because we weren't playing great at the end of the year. Yep. So that sort of worked in our favour, just to get that continuity of playing each week when you know you're playing on Sunday. Yeah. At Adelaide Oval, and we've won when we've gone straight through and lost when we've gone straight through. So sort of seen it all. I feel like out of the 4 weeks, you'd probably want to play maybe three.
2: Yep.
1: Maybe three, get a buy-in at some stage, whether that's the week, the prelim week or the second week. But probably three out of four just gives you enough time to rest, but also be match hardened.
0: I'll never ask you this. What's your favourite season of Sanford footy? Do you have one? Does one stand out as like that's just the best year of footy, or the best premiership, or best run to final? Like, do you have one?
1: Probably. Well, 2014 was pretty good because it was the first time that we're back at Adelaide Oval. It was the introduction of Port and the Crows. Yeah. So that was pretty cool. Personally, probably 2018 didn't end very well, but in terms of the season, it was probably the most enjoyable season. Playing such good footy, and the team was clicking on all cylinders pretty much for the whole year. So that was. A pretty cool year as well.
0: We're blessed to have Matt Panos in the commentary box with us all the way through the sample finals of 2026. The second half is moments away as the team's all ready to go. It's Glenelg leading Sturt by 13 points.
2: What can the Double Blues come up with? They trail Lions along through the middle of the ground. Slade fell over for the Double Blues. Snelling went in after it. And Frederick the same, but he was wrapped up in a brown tackle. And at the end of it all, it'll be thrown up. Shadows well and truly stretching across Adelaide Oval now. McGree in front, tapped it down, and then Lewis with ball in hand will have another dip at it. So 36 plays, 23. Restart of the second half. Doyle again wins another tap for his side, but latching onto it is Bay's players everywhere. McCarthy run into trouble, didn't get a possession away, neither did Kumblis. Hosey took it, back in the middle, McBean leading up, knocked out of his hands by Edmonds, well done by the Double Blue defender, and Lewis just storms off. Right at centre-half back for the Double Blues, they've turned it over. Rawlinson back with it in hand.
0: So they finally move it through handball. Doyle now towards Rawlinson, who takes a bounce on the outer wing. He has two bounces. He could take another one if he wants. Goes a little dinky kick to Conforti, who's 60 out. Great run alongside him there. Becker! Goal beckons! Brilliant start for Sturt. And that opens the third quarter. With a great account. Zach Becker running inside 50 from 40 metres. Drills the goal. And gets it back to 7 points of margin. 5-6, 36 Glenelg. 4-5, 29 the Double Blues.
1: Spoke about where their goals are going to come from in their forward line. We didn't mention their centre-half back in that conversation. Getting on the end of the chain, great run from Rawlinson. He's a supremely fit athlete who gets up the ground really high and was able to run back the other way. Goes inside, great finish. Padden coming off there with looks like a shoulder injury. We'll have to check that one out later on, but he's got one shoulder taped and it's the other one. So we'll see what happens there. He's a vital cog to that defence. Their fullback, he's had a sensational year since transferring from West Adelaide. Be a massive loss if he's out for the rest of the game.
2: Becker, the goal kicker, just his first of the season, fourth of the career. I don't call him Boom Boom for nothing. Centre clearance goes Glenelg's way. Allen up towards half forward, knocked away from Finlay, although he got hands to it. Then Brown in trouble, then the seas parted for him. Just kicks towards the pocket where there was no one there. I don't think he was really looking at where he was going.
0: So, hot start to this third quarter, isn't it, Paddy?
2: Yep, very. Double Blues with exactly what the doctor ordered, just a confidence-boosting goal.
0: They're brought back into play. McCarthy wrestling with Lewis. Neither takes the mark as Burrows now. Now Lewis smashed under that tackle. Have a ball up. Corey Lyons, tough one to get out of the tackle of, and McCarthy comes up too. The ball up here on the... Oh, there's a boot. How does that boot get thrown out there onto the wing?
2: Whose boot is it?
0: I don't know whose it is. The runners go out and save the boot, but... Now the question is, whose was it?
2: It's McCarthy. He's just running across between the wing and the centre circle. You can see he's got one black sock and one white boot. So he's going to play on. He's right in the middle of the ground.
0: Yeah, so he's in the middle. He's about to do the stoppage with one boot. Who was the? There was a Collingwood player in the wildcard game. I reckon it was Jeremy Howe.
1: He had about three touches
0: and he kicked the ball. He went to kick the ball with no boot, and it went sideways out of bounds on the full with like 2 minutes left in the game. Your season's on the line, mate. Anyway, sidetracked there, everyone. Ball's back up in the middle. Lyons, does he trip his opponent? Slay doesn't quite. And now, I reckon we'll have stacks on the mill yet again. The umpire hovers and says we'll have another ball up.
2: 36 plays, 29. 4 minutes gone in the third quarter. McCarthy is still without boots. He's got Nick Sadler for company. McGree just takes that out the rack, and he was tackled. Not sure how he got rid of it. Play goes on. Slade handballs to Voss, who was tackled as soon as he took it. Oh, another stoppage, this time on the wing. McCarthy, still no boots.
0: He's not even asking for it. He doesn't care where it is.
2: Well, and they wouldn't be able to get it to him anyway. Doyle got it to Snelling. McCarthy did go off the ground there. Didn't get it very far. Stagg tried to have a look too. Now Voss cuts through, takes it from Lyons, who eventually tackled him. So another stoppage. Testy start to this third quarter, Matt.
1: Yeah, the ball is... Oh, there's a lot of numbers around the footy, so hard to get out into space. Tackling pressure's been enormous from both sides. Will Snelling's had 9 for the game.
0: It's Lovelock, sorry, Paddy. As Rawlinson loses the football. Now Waltham, Sadler, tries to share with Lewis, but there's about 5 Tigers there ready to pounce. And now Martini just skies the ball inside 50. And McBean went up, got a knee in the back of his stirred opponent's head. Slade handballs to the back pocket. Coomless goes short, intercepted. Brilliant mark, got in front there, Finlay. Right up against the boundary line. He's about 45, 50 metres out. He's got teammates screaming on the other side of the 50 to give it over there. But for the Sun, he probably can't actually see them, to be truthful. And he's going to have to shield his eyes and look at goal.
1: Read that so well. Coomless going for a little short kick. Cuts across. It's going to take his best effort from the junction.
0: Huge kick here from Carl Finlay as it goes to the goal square, falls out the back and through for a minor score. And I can update you, McCarthy, while he was setting up for goal there, Finlay has got his boot back and he's tied up the laces and he's good to go.
2: What a relief.
0: Thank goodness. He's getting anxious for the guy.
2: Yeah, poor fella. Double Blues, meanwhile, bring it back in. So right in the heart of defensive 50, they'll get a 25-metre penalty. Lockie Hosey protesting his case. Illman just gives it off by a hand to Becker. Straight up the guts, right to full forward. Doyle goes back. Wiedemann with a big punch. Snelling got it after it was punched. And then Double Blues inside 50 again. Emmett just fell over, folded under pressure. Doyle at ground level picked it up. Then he was dacked. Got the handball through to Conforti regardless. He tried to break through a tackle, couldn't. Umpire said it was okay. And it'll be a ball up, despite the Glenelg fans arguing their case. It'll be thrown up 25 out directly in front of the Sturt goal. Emmett runs through. This man has looked dangerous all day, but he hasn't killed him yet. High ball to the goal square. How does it fall? It falls straight into the behind post. Double Blues get another score. 4-6. They trail Glenelg 5-7. It's a 7-point ball game.
0: Good contest this. It's really ramped up since halftime. Martini kicks, or rather marks from the kick in the back pocket. He's got a bandage around his head too, so had a heavy knock earlier. Now to Jones. Back pocket. Finally steps away from his mark and goes short to Remy Brown. Young player in this side as well, who's racked up some good tackle numbers in his first season. Top 5 in the competition. Had his kick smothered. He took too long and Burrows was there waiting. So Scharenberg goes back to the waiting. Rex Jones also smothered. So Burrows with 2 in a row. Great forward pressure. And now Remy Brown gets brought to the deck. Sturt don't get the reward they're after. It's a ball up anyway. But boy, some big moments there from their big men.
1: Fantastic effort. The double smother. You don't see that too often, particularly from the big fellas.
2: How'd you feel having Amos Doyle tackling you like that? Oh. He wrapped him up big time. Coomblis. Glenelg turned it over. Sturt back inside 50. Emmett pushed out of it. Play goes on. Now a free kick. There is the free. Sturt fans rejoice. They think they've been hard done by. And Emmett will go back and look to have a say on this contest for the first time, Matt.
1: I don't know how hard done they've been, but I think it was a great tackle from Doyle before. I'm not sure it was a free kick, but the Sturt supporters definitely don't think so.
2: Yeah.
1: Emmett's been very dangerous without kicking a goal so far. He would love to put one through and make it a one-point margin.
2: Emmett on a 45-degree angle. He'll celebrate in a big way if he's got it. He hasn't. He's missed, and he knows these opportunities are going begging. Looks to the heavens. Six-point margin, Tuggers.
0: Yeah, two behinds now on the day for Emmett. He'll be disappointed as the kick-in comes long from Wiedemann to a one-on-one. Sadler up against Patton, who's back on the ground with that shoulder, which is a good sign here. Lewis goes on the right boot, kept it low to Josh Hone. Pinpoint precision with the kick to the forward pocket. Josh Hone, already a goal scorer for the Double Blues, and there haven't been many of them today, to tie it all up at 5-7 apiece with this set shot.
1: This is number four coming up, one goal one. Josh Hone knows how to find the sticks. Sturt had the momentum pretty much since the start of the second quarter, just haven't been able to put score on the board. A couple of missed opportunities in the last 5 minutes. It's going to take a beautiful kick from here, but we're right behind it in the box.
0: Josh Hone kicks from 40 metres near the boundary. It swings right to left. Outstanding. The men in blue start to turn the crank here at Adelaide Oval. It is 37 apiece in the qualifying final. 5-7 apiece. And we're 10 minutes into the premiership third quarter. As they like to say, these are two premiership-like combatants going head-to-head. Great game of footy. They've now kicked four of the last six goals for Double Blues.
1: They've been looking really good. Games on their terms at the moment, played in their half. Keep coming back and coming back. Eventually, the tide's going to turn. Great finish from Josh Hone. He's been a goal kicker for such a long period of time. Really hard matchup on the lead. Crumbing, one-on-one. Good to see Patton back out there for Glenelg, off with a shoulder issue. Back out there on Gribble.
2: Two goals to Josh Hone, singles to Conforti, Johnson and Becker for the Double Blues. Meanwhile, two each to Hosey and McBean and one to Candy for Glenelg. They've not got one since halftime. This quarter is now 11 minutes gone. Hosey into the middle for the Bays. McGree will go up against Doyle. Partington takes it away and fends off the big ruckman as he tried to tackle. Holt tried to mark over the back of Stagg. He couldn't. Stagg got away from him just. Allen brushes off one tackle. That was Holt again. His kick up towards half forward met Hosey. Partington turns around, looks towards home. No one in the goal square at all. Running back is Waltham. Just went the body on window instead. Off hands, says the umpire. So it will be... No, it'll be a free kick. It wasn't off hands. It was last possession. And Parker will bring it back in. He switches. He had Sadler waiting for it. And under pressure, Tuggers, he takes the mark.
0: He does. So the Double Blues. Under pressure here with Corey Lyons. Got in front there, Rawlinson. Then he's tackled high by Rawlinson. So free kick to the Bays. Right at the juncture of the boundary line in the 50. Inside the shadows here of the western side. Corey Lyons just lobs the footy out to the top of the goal square. Lots of blue jumpers and a big fist. Works out here for Casey Voss under a bit of pressure. He walks it over the line for a rush point. And that scoreline sees Glenelg jump in front by 1 point. 5-8-38 to 5-7-37.
2: 12 gone in the third quarter. Sturt have come to play in this term. Glenelg inside 50 are always a threat. Great Mark Gribble. Long way from home, up along the wing. Broadcast side wing, that is. Voss kept running for him. He will run off halfback all day. Then Rawlinson, I should say. Make amends for his last mistake. There is Voss again. He's got room to move in front of him too. Inside 50. Going back, Johnson. Oh, he marked it. Paid in the end. Didn't look like it was going to be. One of those ones where a forward knows how to convince the umpire.
1: Great ball movement.
2: Casey Voss
1: running, had the kick out, takes a bounce. Gribble with a great contested mark on the wing, and then Voss at it again and again. Three possessions in the chain, all down the wing. the broadcast side, and then Ash Johnson, the great mark. One kick, one goal. Can he make it two kicks, two goals here?
2: He is an electric player, Ash Johnson. Been stop-start this year, but that is a start goal right there. For him and his side, Ash Johnson steps up and puts them in front. 14 minutes gone in the third quarter. They lead by 5 points. 43 plays 38.
1: But where are these goals going to come from?
2: Yep.
1: Three different goal kickers in this term. Game's certainly on Sturt's terms at the moment. Nearly 14 minutes into this third quarter. Take out the first three goals from Glenelg. 6-2 since then. Haven't really been able to get the game how they had it in that first 15, 20 minutes of the first quarter, where they had such great speed on the ball. The delivery to McBean and Hosey, one-on-one into space. They haven't had those opportunities since then.
0: So now up by 5 points, the Double Blues. Now the tide turns. 43-38. Great game of footy here on 5AA football, the qualifying final. They're two really good close contests today to start the sample final season. Allen with a strong tackle in the midfield, and we'll have a ball up from the start. 2 goals for Johnson, 2 goals for Hone. And on the other side, 2 goals for Hosey and 2 goals for McBean. Forward's getting it to work. McLeod gets smashed by Tom Lewis, the number one tackler in the competition. Makes his opponent's life absolute hell. Doyle in the ruck again, won it down. Stagg was in amongst it. And another tackle applied, this time by Brown. And we'll throw it up a third time inside the centre square.
2: It's the voice of Sam Tugwell on 5AA football alongside Matt Panos, Patrick Goldsmith this afternoon. Cracking elimination final earlier. This qualifying final has gone up a notch since halftime too. Finlay restarts and finds Allen on the chest on the wing. He just dropped the ball and thought about selling some candy. Kumbliss almost got him. Lyons in short. Ooh. Through the fingertips of a couple. And well managed by Illman out of bounds to be thrown in. 55 around from the Glenelg goal broadcast side.
0: I feel like Lovelock could have got his hand in there. He wasn't meant to mark that, but he probably got in the way a little bit.
2: 38 plays 43. 5 point Sturt margin. Doyle again in front. He is battling hard all afternoon. Snelling tries to get through. I think that was probably holding the ball. Umpire said it was fine. Lovelock just got a kick away. Snelling, then Slade. Slade down the wing. Sharonberg home will take the easing mark for Glenelg.
0: And now Paddy Parnell with a driving kick to the hot spot. Needs a big forward to mark. They had Hosey and McBean. Neither did. Good fisting away there from the Double Blues. And Charlie Parker clears to the outer side, where Rawlinson will meet with Wiedemann. And Wiedemann lost his feet. Rawlinson got the handball forward. Conforti has to work through about three defenders there. Didn't do too badly. Handball on the ground to Hone. He steps to the outer side, then holds, gives himself time and space, and a beautiful connection with Ash Johnson.
2: Johnson 60 from home. Let's fly. No one home, but Burrows is coming. Well worked, Double Blues. And when you've got Ash Johnson in the middle of it all, he is a player that can spark something for your side, Matt.
1: Absolutely, he can. That was a perfect kick. You can see Burrows charging down the outside of the 50, perfectly weighted into space. Grivel led up to draw the defenders out so he could take an easy chest mark.
2: He played in the 2023 losing grand final, missed out last year in favour of Dan Fay-Sparks. This is a Double Blues player that has a debut premiership dream that's still alive. 45 degree angle. Got it. Lockie Burrows kicks the Double Blues further in front. They got a 7-7-49, Glenelg 5-8-38. 17.5 gone in the third quarter.
1: Been able to move the ball end-to-end, but Lock Rawlinson with a critical 1v1 win. That was sensational. Conforti dancing through a few, and then they all sort of stepped off Hone on the wing, started running back. Beautiful kick to Ash Johnson on the lead. Hasn't seen much of it, but his three touches have directly accounted for 3 goals, which is what you want. You want that sort of impact. Finding his feet back at lead level after a few weeks out. Great finish from Burrows. close range, but still a tight angle. Heads into the ruck now against McGree.
0: Well, what a term. They call it the premiership quarter. Sturdive kicked 4 goals to Glenelg's nothing. What a brilliant term it's been. 49 to Sturd, 38 for Glenelg. They have been stuck in the mud since halftime, the Bays. 18 minutes into this third quarter, Glenelg need an answer quickly. Tom Lewis got a little toe poke forward. Scharenberg there waiting for it. So Glenelg now steer up, forward to the ground. Parnell got smashed into there by Hone. Should be holding the ball, pouncing on it. They might get the handball free through Emmett. Gets it off now, Johnson. They're streaming forward. Dakin back toward Johnson. And now Rawlinson just needs to kick it straight. And he does just that. They're running wild. Sturt 5, an answer goal since halftime. They take full charge in the qualifying final.
1: Josh Hone, take a bow. Parnell with that handball receive, which we've seen so much this year, off half back. Hone nails him with a tackle, wins another ball, throwing himself at it. Ash Johnson sets up another one. That's 2 in a row for him with his assist. Rawlinson with a beautiful finish. 30 metres out, under some pressure. You can feel that momentum on the ground. You can feel it in the crowd. 5 unanswered goals now.
2: That Hone ball in the middle there, rightly pointed out, Matt, that was crucial in all of that. And Ash Johnson, not to panic and to see Rawlinson by himself. Huge moments for the Double Blues, have them out to this lead. Glenelg got to come up with something in response. They are a champion team for a reason, though. This moment is not beyond them. They need a centre clearance. Burrows into the ruck. McCarthy, Partington. Sturt players get involved. Snelling with a good tackle on Walker. He shook it just in the nick of time. Out wide. McLeod. The Bays will come yet. He's got players leading for him inside 50. Settling and going for goal. Candy across the face behind. They go to 39. Glenelg, the Double Blues 55.
1: Need to weather the storm. Glenelg and find one here before the end of the third quarter.
0: They can't allow another one, Glenelg. Big spoil from the back. Stagg needs some support. Scharenberg, sort of horseshoes around. He's got Stagg there again, so went to him. Big hit on him from Slade as he kicks inside the forward 50. 2-on-1 on McBean. The 2-1 out from Sturt. Spoiled it back out of the 50. Scharenberg's going to go put it straight back in there. Now free kick found, and the crowd don't like it. We'll see where it goes. There's a push.
2: It was after the play on Scharenberg.
0: Right, so Liam McBean is going to be the one to take the football. 30 metres out from goal, and this is a late one here for Glenelg. There's a must kick.
1: Certainly is, just to hold that momentum. Didn't think it was there for a downfield free kick. Bumped as he kicked it, which is a huge penalty to pay. The free kick, 20 metres out, to probably the best set shot in the competition. Beans kick 2. They need a captain's goal right now.
0: Do they just? Knows what finals are all about. He's seen so many of them now for this proud football club in their best era ever. Liam McBean puts it through. A set lock for the Bays. To the ringing sound of boos from the Double Blues supporters. It's back to a 10-point margin, and it stems that 5-goal run from Sturt at the other end. Took them 22 minutes to get that goal in this third term.
1: Just gives them a bit of life leading into the next 5 minutes, which is crucial for this game. It's all been Sturt. They get led off there. Beautiful finish, as you would expect from Liam McBean. It's his third goal for the match.
2: Yep, alongside Lockie Hosey, who's got 2, but hasn't really been sighted inside attacking 50 since the first quarter. Free kick count, 18-6 in favour of Glenelg. 45 plays, 55. Sturt, 10-point lead. Back in the middle. Allen goes after it. Lewis on hands and knees. Got it out, Slade. He was dumped as he went after the ball, but good enough to get it a second time. Frederick back through traffic. Then just found Lewis. He's got a kick. He does. Right to full forward. Johnson fires! It's as good as you'll see in the Sandfall this season. It's as good as you'll see in football this weekend, just about. Ash Johnson, three deep. Wow.
1: Just him growing in confidence and growing in stature, particularly in this third quarter, getting a run in the legs. Sometimes it just takes one moment just to fuel that side of your game as he lines up for number three.
2: Few big moments already. To notch another one in the book, Ash Johnson kicks truly. 16-point margin again for the Double Blues. 9-7 plays 6-9. 61-45. 23, almost 24 gone. They respond immediately after the McBean goal.
1: Great work from Lucas Slade. Hands and knees, two or three efforts. Winning some great one-on-ones. Ash Johnson's kicked two this term and had a par in at least two as well. That's what you need from your big forwards. He's had a monster third term.
2: And we were speaking about at halftime how we hadn't really seen the tall forwards, and I think you'd probably classify Ash Johnson as a middle-range forward, height-wise, but he's the one that stepped up since halftime.
1: Oh, he certainly has.
2: Huge presence.
1: Taking some great marks, one-on-one, big pack mark there, but also we saw that handball and delivery to Burrows as well for that goal.
0: Well, he's kicked two of his own in this third term, two of his own, and he's had that goal assist. So three of the six goals have come through him. That's a really big part of the team. Starting again in the centre, Doyle got it down to Lewis. Snelling, now to Frederick. So all four of the centre bounce players get involved. The wide kick toward Dakin on the outer side. Scharenberg shoved him over that Dakin. And then Scharenberg lost his own footing. So put Charlie Parker toward the football and then pressured over the boundary line for a throw-in. Outer side wing. It's Sturt 61, Glenelg 45. And we're at 25 minutes now in this third quarter. As it ticks over 5 o'clock local time, the ground is just about fully shadowed over. What a great day for footy. Wonderful sunny conditions all day long. Breeze hasn't played a big factor since the elimination final really either.
2: Straight out the ruck. The Double Blues take it up towards half forward. That works out nicely too. Burrows on the chest. He's 60 from home. Loads up right towards Grivel. He's got the right side and got the mark. Well, it is raining. Forward 50 entries at the moment for the Double Blues, and it is all going their way, Matt.
1: Sure is. This term, they've had 12 inside 50s. Mismatch there. Martini on Grivel, just too big and too strong. Martini's excellent defender, but giving away about 3 or 4 inches at least.
2: As Ash Johnson comes off the ground to a rousing reception, Ollie Grivel sets up for his first. 45-degree angle, he's got it. They can do no wrong at the moment, the Double Blues, and Glenelg have a huge challenge ahead of them as we get closer and closer towards three-quarter time. 10-7-67, plays 6-9-45. 22-point margin.
0: Who saw this coming?
2: Not me.
0: Who saw this coming? Not us in this box,
1: I don't think. I don't think anyone saw it.
2: No.
1: Not even Marty Matner, but he would be very pleased with the response. 3 goals in the first half. He said they probably wasted a few opportunities, just weren't quite able to get great entries. They've been all over Glenelg and their forwards with space and opportunity to jump at the footy. They've clunked the marks, kicked 7 goals in this third term.
2: They're now plus 2 in clearances as well, the Double Blues. So just edging in front, which we spoke about at halftime, was a dead heat.
0: 27 minutes gone, third term. 22 points is the biggest lead of the game, the Double Blues way. 7-1 in this third term. And as Matty Panos pointed out, 3 goals to halftime for Sturt. 7 in this third quarter alone. What a charge it's been. The fans are enjoying it, and they are getting loud. As McGree now gets tumbled into the turf. Middle of Adelaide Oval. Good work by Doyle, just buffeting his way through. Lewis thinks he can take on 2 Tigers. That's a big ask, even for someone like him. And a free kick given, holding the ball against Tommy Lewis. And Remy Brown will take the free kick.
2: Brown goes out of side of Adelaide Oval. Long raking kick, looking for McLeod, and he hit him on the chest. So Connor, hesitant going inside 50 now. They got to find some sort of spark. Kumbler sits under it. McBean came from behind. Finlay couldn't take it. McBean ends up with it again. A snap towards goal right across the face. And that's indicative of this quarter, I reckon, Matt.
1: Sure is. Under pressure, not getting good entries. A rush kick, rolls out, last possession, Sturr.
2: Suddenly, it feels like Sturr are well on top in this contest. We know things can change within an instant as Waltham comes broadcast side. Grivel win a one-on-one with Patton. Patton from behind got a fist throw. Grivel fell to his knees. 45 plays, 67. 28 and a half gone. We've had a bumper quarter. 7 goals for the Double Blues. Just 1 for Glenelg. They have a 22-point lead. McGree comes through, got it passed, and then to Partington, right towards McBean in the pocket. He'll mark that with one hand, and he does. Does miraculous things, that man.
0: He's a champion.
2: He is an absolute star.
1: Ball falling away. That's as
2: he's remarkable.
1: Tough a mark as you could take. One-handed. Probably could have been a free kick as well, but he's too good.
2: He's playing on a 20-year-old who's played 15 games too. So using his body, he knew he was never in doubt to take that mark. He'll come around the corner. He's got 3 already. Could he really set things alight for Glenelg now? Not on this occasion. You know it'll come again, but he's hooked it across the face, through for a behind. So they got a 46. Double Blues, 67.
0: Oh, almost intercepted. McBean got involved there against Selling. He spills it free. Big tackle there. And I reckon Casey Voss is asking if he was taken high. Probably was. And the umpire doesn't agree on this occasion. Glenelg have kicked 1 goal for this quarter as well. So some missed chances from Liam McBean and a few of his teammates along the way. McBean now doing the ruck work. He's trying to do everything. Lewis got tackled. Conforti clears it out of the back line. And marked by McGree. He muscled out Burrows. They've had a real tussle today. McGree plays on quickly. Kept it low. And it's through the hands of Becker. Hosey tries to play for the high free kick. And now the Sturt players are saying, well, he tried to play for it. Surely told the ball. And it is. Sturt get their way. 30 minutes into this third quarter.
2: Becker is along the outer side. Conforti. Can they grab one before three-quarter time? They'll push the case. That kick was to no one in particular. McLeod interrupts, takes the intercept. Parnell, they want to load up the bays before the break. Holt goes back.
0: Yeah, front
2: it didn't,
0: contact.
2: Yeah, didn't have sight on the ball, so definitely a free kick towards Remy Brown. The young man looks inside 50. Can he find a teammate? Kicks to it like a 1-on-3 just about. Parker for the Double Blues goes through. He was stripped of it. That was holding the... No, holding! Sturt free kick, Sturt fans rejoice. Parker will slow things down in defensive 50 after getting the free kick.
0: So Voss just tips it around on the half-back line. They'll probably count out a bit of the clock here. Snelling has now got it. He jogs all the way back to the top of his mark. A little 21-point margin. They trail by 13 at half-time. The Double Blues have kicked 7 goals to 1. As we make our way to the final change. 1 quarter left in our qualifying final. Is there one more twist and turn left in this game? We know Glenelg love the fight. And that's what they've got in them right now, the Fighting Fury. 6-10-46 the Bays, 10-7-67 Sturt. We'll take a break. 5AA footy on day 1 of the Sample Finals at Adelaide Oval. And the final turn between Sturt and Glenelg next.
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0: Josh Hone kicks from 40 metres near the boundary, swings right to left. Outstanding! The men in blue start to turn the crank here at Adelaide Oval.
2: He is an electric player, Ash Johnson. Been stop-start this year, but that is a start goal right there.
0: Back toward Johnson, and now Rawlinson just needs to king it straight, and he does just that. They're running wild. Sturt, 5 and Arsenal goal, 6 half-time. They take full charge in the qualifying final.
1: Josh Hone take a bow.
2: Right to full forward, Johnson, 5! It's as good as you'll see in the Sandball this season.
3: This is 5AA football.
0: Final term here at the qualifying final at Adelaide Oval. Sturt have dominated with a massive third quarter, 7-1, and they take charge at the main break, well, the final break rather, by 21 points, 10-7-67 to the Double Blues. Glenelg 6-10-46, a 5-goal run in amongst that, which really turned the momentum from one side to the other, and the Double Blues in good spirits heading into the final quarter. And you'd think Matt Clark has got some real questions and some real challenges ahead of him in this final term.
1: Definitely does. And when you've kicked 6 goals, you're going to need at least 4 or 5 here. McBean and Hosey kicked 5 out of that 6. But just stopping Sturt scoring 9 inside 50s for 7 goals too. So they've scored 100% of their 450 entries, which is incredible. They took a 13-point deficit at halftime into a 21-point lead at 3-quarter time. It's going to be a huge effort. Can't write off the Tigers, though. They've been in this position before, and they've won games from here.
2: So, 46 plays, 67. Glenelg, they are the best fourth-quarter side in the competition. And they have been front-runners all year alongside Nord and the Double Blues. One of these sides will go on to face the Redlegs next week, which they will play for a grand final spot after that. The other, a date with the Eagles in the first semi-final, is all to play for here. The shadows well and truly stretching across Adelaide Oval now. Final quarter about to get underway. 5AA finals football. Patrick Goldsmith, Matt Panos, and this man, Sam Tugwell, to get us underway in the final term.
0: Big term here for the Double Blues if they want to work their way into a second semi-final. The ball up in the centre circle. Two rucks will go at it yet again. Doyle and McGree have had a good tussle all the way through, but it's been Sturt with the ascendancy for the most part. Another big tackle there applied. Hosey in the centre bounce on Doyle. So we'll have a third bounce inside the centre circle. It might break free. Lewis gets tackled. No, we haven't even left the centre circle. We're about to have our fourth ball up. It is tight. It is hot. These players, they're not going to let the opposition go easily today. Doyle again. Big tap. Finally clearing ball from Walker. High footy, racing after it at half forward there. Finlay, good mark. Quick handball to Corey Lyons. It's smothered and it spills out free, but it might work okay here. Lovelock tries to centre it up and a mark taken inside forward 50. Glenelg have an opportunity to score. 45 degree angle. Getting up with it is Walker.
1: Great kick inside from Lovelock. Had pressure coming in front. Was just able to hook it to Walker. Takes a pretty nice mark as well. He's only kicked two goals for the season.
0: Jake Walker, just 22 years of age. And as you say, a couple of seasons now, league footy. And an opportunity to play finals footy. He doesn't roll around too often. And to put your team right back in the contest, he's kicked it, Jake Walker. Big goal. Might be the one to get him started. The Tigers needed that desperately. They got a 17-52, Sturt 10-7-67. Early stages, the first 2 minutes of this final quarter.
1: They certainly needed that. I think that kick starts the Bays here. They played some good footy. They were able to get the ball on the outside, play fast, even though there was a great smother off of Corey Lyons' kick. Streaming forwards, really hard to defend.
0: That big goal. Might be the one to get them started. The Tigers needed that desperately. They got a 17-52. Sturt 10-7-67. Early stages, the first 2 minutes of this final quarter.
1: They certainly needed that. I think that kick starts the Bays here. They played some good footy. They were able to get the ball on the outside.

0: got the clearance too. And followed up his good work.
1: That's real work, right? In a game where your team needs you, that's good efforts.
0: So, clearance again, almost going the way of Hosey. He just couldn't take it. McGree took it and then tackled by a couple of double blues right in the middle of Adelaide Oval. You get the feeling this game is going to go right to the wire. Can hardly separate these two sides right now. Out again to Lovelock. Dakin came in but couldn't affect the kick. At half-back, Becker with a good mark. Long down the wing. His kick probably not quite as good as he would have liked. Wiedemann came in. Good mark, Emmett. Off to the races. Didn't really think about where he was going, though. Cuts back in board. He's got that man, Casey Voss, waiting for it.
1: You're right. He really took off thinking, all right, I'm going to go, and then had to sort of double back a little bit. They've switched it all the way to the outer side. Sadler goes short, and now Dakin held up on the mark by Candy. Now goes to the forward pocket. Not a bad spot, actually. Amos Doyle hard up against the junction of the 50 and the boundary. This is going to be a tough kick from here. No sun now in the eyes of the set shot. But Amos Doyle will have to kick at least 50 metres on the boundary line to kick a major. What do we think?
2: Not sure he's got it in him from here.
1: No faith.
2: Lee McBean, yes.
1: No faith.
2: Doyle, right. I don't
1: mark
2: think so.
1: One down. Here's Doyle. Oh, wow. Fair enough. Oh, that's as bad as we've seen. That's come off the side of his boot and done a UFO about 15 metres to his right. It didn't even go over the seats. It just went plop about 15 metres in front of him.
0: That is as bad as it gets.
1: Matt Panos, vindicated.
2: No more's there.
0: Down the wing for the Bays. McBean got hands to it and then just kicked it up to half forward. Hosey is about 90 from goal. No one inside attacking 50. He's got players running back for him, though. One-on-one in the goal square. Not quite, but Walker ends up with it. He was one tiger alone against three double blues. And yet he ends up with the mark and a chance to kick the first two of the final term and bring Glenelg right back in contention, Matt.
2: Unlikely hero, potentially. He's coming up for disposal 13. Could be two goals in the first 5 minutes to get them back into the game. It's that fast ball movement again. McBean, just a hat kick forward. Hosey playing in front. And all that space, the back of the contest.
0: Almost directly in front. No issues at all. Walker has two. And more importantly, Glenelg now trail by just 9 points. Five gone, final term.
2: We often see a shot at one end of this or go out on the full and then it goes up the other end. Makes makes them pay. That's terrific kick and great mark. 1-1 going back to goal.
1: Well, incredible start. Jake Walker all of a sudden becoming a bit of an issue when he floats forward from the midfield. Sturt will have to follow him all the way down there. And now he's staying in that forward line. Lining up at centre half forward. He's enjoying his time. 9 point margin. Glenelg, 8-10-58. Trail Sturt, 10-7-67. Great qualifying final football. A result in the elimination today by 5 points in the Eagles' favour against the Bloods. Will we get another one under a goal tonight? Frederick gets tackled. Umpire blew the whistle before he got rid of it, so ball up. Side the centre circle. McGree and Doyle have been working hard all day in the ruck. Bounced off Walker's chest from the stoppage. And then McGree gets the centre clearance. High ball sitting under it. Becker, good double fister. Went up again. McBean brought it to ground. He then goes after his own ground ball. McBean. And has it pinned to him. He'll have another ball up. This time just a little closer to goal. 48 metres out. And in the way of the Glenelg Footy Club.
0: So three centre clearances to start this final term is huge boost for the Tigers. Parnell right up against the boundary line. Thought about going around on the left. Cuts back in board. Partington. Oh, it's all working for the Tigers now. Matt, they've put together three inside 50s that have just worked to an absolute treat.
2: Beautiful kick around the corner from Paddy Parnell. He's got excellent skills. Great efficiency. Partington in the middle of three Sturt players takes an uncontested mark.
0: Experienced campaigner, no issues at all.

0: margin back to 3 points. And this game is alive, there is no doubt about it. The Tigers will not stop coming in this contest. 9-10-64 plays 10-7-67.
1: Game's alive, just like we expected.
2: We knew there'd be some more twists and turns in this last quarter. It looks like Candy's gone back and Parnell's with that kick inside, forward 50, who's created such great run off half-back. He's playing in the forward line now. Matty Allen going to the goal square just to provide another mismatch or match-up issue.
0: Now's the time for the Double Blues midfielders to really earn their bucks.
2: They do. Three centre clearances and 5-1 this quarter so far. Glenelg's way, so Sturt midfielders really need to step up here.
1: Well, these Glenelg midfielders are the ones kicking the goals. 2 for Walker and 1 for Partington. They're floating forward and causing mayhem. McGree now just takes it out of the ruck, hacks it forward. Glenelg at half forward through Partington, outside 50, toward the goal square. Allen 1-on-1, marks into an open goal, and in the blink of an eye, Glenelg are in front. Matty Allen bangs it through, they lead by 3. And they've kicked 4.5 goals inside the first 8 minutes of this final term. We asked if there was another twist, Matt. There certainly has been.
2: Didn't think it would come that quick. 4 goals in 8 minutes. Doyle just missed timing it. McGree getting another clearance. He's had a pretty good game. Partington just a great kick into space. Matty Allen is one of the best one-on-one marks. He's so strong. Often takes him on the wing, but when he goes forward, he's so dangerous. Nearly kicks it out of the stadium.
0: So Slade comes into the Sturt midfield. He's lining up on Hosey. It's the only change made. McCarthy in there for the Bays. There's no stopping going inside 50 for either side at the moment either. It's just Route 1 football. You saw that with Sturt in the last quarter. That just drops out of Tom Lewis's hands. It's bobbling around everywhere. Slade has it. He's wrapped up. And it'll be thrown up again. Glenelg players pleading the umpire. There should have been free kicks in there. Play goes on regardless. Doyle, another tap. Went through the legs of Lewis as he was being manhandled by McCarthy. And it'll be another ball up in the middle of the ground. 3-point margin in favour of the Tigers. This is a seesawing game of football, but the momentum is with Glenelg. Window works through nicely. Just got his kick away. He was bumped off it by Emmett in defence. Kumblis takes a good clearing mark.
1: He goes spearing through the middle of the ground. Doyle, now he's got an open man. Emmett, he just had to be clean with the football and he wasn't. Allowed McCarthy in. The bodies are going to crash in now. Candy's quick kick. Snapped down towards Wiedemann on the outer side wing. And instead of playing on fast, he held it up. He goes short to Partington. Smart move. Partington's got a little bit of clear air. But he chose as well to hold it up. Now the numbers get back a little bit here. The Double Blues try to structure up. Partington with a goal in this final quarter as well as he goes inside the forward 50. Not in best position, Allen, but he waited behind it. Marking was Kumblis.
0: It's a couple of big marks for him in the last minute, Will Kumblis. State representative, and for that exact reason. Reliable defender, goes long down the wing on the outer side of the Adelaide Oval, punched out. Who wins from here, Matt, you reckon?
2: I think it'll ride the momentum of Glenelg. Yeah, a great fourth quarter team. We've seen that already so far, and they know how to win tight matches.
0: 11 gone in the final quarter. They lead by 3 points. They've kicked the only 4 goals of this final quarter. Doyle held his own in the ruck contest, but Stagg ended up with it. Then Jones. In fact, it might have been McLeod inside 50. Waltham, couple of Blues spoil each other. Allen along the ground. It'll roll straight out of bounds. Blues will take it. Rory Illman will be the recipients. Or will it be thrown in? It'll be thrown in. Touched, apparently.
1: Lucky break there for Glenelg. So they'll have a... The umpires are having a real chat there to the players, so no one entirely sure what's going on. Finally, we get the boundary throw in. 70 plays 67. It's Glenelg in front. 12 minutes in now to this final quarter. Tight game of footy. McBean doing the ruck work. He got in front there of Doyle and then got shoved over and falls over. Doyle needs 2 Glenelg players to take him down. A big fella. Huge frame of 197 centimetres. He's had a good day in the ruck today. His numbers look pretty fancy. Doyle again slaps it. This time in the direction of Hosey, and with tackles involved once again, Slade Nilman to stop him. So third ball up. McBean takes it out of the ruck. Ricochets off the hands. In position now. Walker tried for a third goal. Didn't have the ball to boot. Handball again. Out the back now. McLeod disguises it to the hot spot. Two on one. Allen has to wrestle, and he was taken out of the contest. And there's a free kick. That's disappointing for the Double Blues. Kumas was best set. And then Waltham just sort of shoved out Allen, which allowed the free kick to be paid. It was quite obvious as well. And Matt Allen can now kick Glenelg's fifth straight goal in this final quarter. It'll be his second in a row. From directly in front, 15 metres out, Matty Allen has missed. A real let-off. And the margin at 4 points.
2: That is a huge let-off from one of the best kicks in the competition to drive the margin out to more than a goal.
0: Seen a couple of those today. Connor Ballenden comes to mind a little bit earlier. McLeod takes the intercept mark from the Sturt restart. They cannot find a way through at the moment, the Double Blues. Glenelg have them covered. Waltham, little shove in the back on Becker. So that's it. Frustration coming out from Matty Allen. In fact, it's Holt. So Holt takes his free kick. Switches the play to Voss. Doesn't have anything ahead for him. Double Blues players hadn't moved over like they would have liked. And Voss has nowhere to go at all. So just goes long down the line. Not the matchup at all. Patton couldn't complete the mark. Sadler just gets a kick away. It ricocheted off an opponent. Finlay, back in defence, did well. Then Lovelock, knocked over it by Frederick. From behind, Becker, or Voss rather, couldn't complete the mark, but got a good tackle. And 60 out from the Glenelg goal, it stopped. The Double Blues have got to come up with some sort of answer because the rot has set in.
1: So ball up, 60 out from goal. Doyle, well done by Corey Lyons. Cleared the ball forward there for Glenelg, but it was marked and intercepted by Charlie Parker. He looks to switch it up to the outer side, the opposite flank. Well marked by Edmonds. Hasn't a huge day, Edmonds, but always very reliable in the back half for the Double Blues. Looks to go the short option as a lead-up player there in Casey Voss, who's worked hard to get to that outer side. 71 Glenelg, 67 to the Double Blues. He plays on quickly, Voss. Has a target in Slade. Those bright blue boots. Now they're connecting well by kick. Rawlinson's marked at 55 out. Double Blues are moving inside the forward 50. Needs to get a kick on now. Rawlinson eventually does. Right boot Dobb out to the top of the goal square. Burrows is launched and marked. In the forward pocket, he's going to line up with a very small angle, but this one should be a pretty easy conversion for most full forwards.
2: Rawlinson did pretty well just to bide his time there. Sometimes if you go a little bit too quick, the options aren't there or everyone's screaming for it. You don't really know where to go, but nice way to kick top of the goal square. Burrows floating in from the other side. Takes an uncontested mark. You're kicking from 15 metres out. Be a little bit nervous here. End of the last quarter. Opposition's just kicked four in a row. They need the steadier.
1: And to steady the ship, he puts Sturt back in front. Lockie Burrows, their first of the final term, his second of the day. 16 minutes into the final quarter. This qualifying final ain't done yet. 11-7-73, the Double Blues. They take charge over the Bays. 10-11-71.
0: Is it basically their first look inside 50?
2: It is.
0: This quarter.
2: It's their first inside 50 for the quarter.
0: Yeah.
2: They're losing inside 50s to Glenelg by 11 now. And as we said before, those first five or six clearances going the way of Glenelg, that's where they've got them so far this quarter. They're plus eight for the match now, Glenelg in clearances. So huge last 10 minutes here. Who's going to stand up?
0: It is the question that remains to be seen. Lewis, Frederick and Snelling, their best three in the middle for the Double Blues. Lyons, Partington, and Lovelock in there for Glenelg. Who wins this next ball out of the middle? 71 plays 73, 2-point Double Blue lead. Nord await in the second semi-final next week. Snelling spilled it. Lovelock smothered. Snelling goes up towards half forward off the ground. They want to get a hand to it. Rawlinson tracks back, and he did really well. Really, really well. Just to get a touch on it, make sure it wasn't last possession. 60 around from the Sturt goal on the outer side of the Adelaide Oval. Sun has well and truly set as we career past 5:30 local time here in Adelaide. Thrown in again. Burrows up against McGree. McGree had front position and tapped it straight down. Lewis with the tackle on Partington. We will stop once again.
1: What a great battle of sample footy. Two really tight contests today, proving how close a competition this really is. Nord await next week in the semi-final weekend, and so now to the Eagles. These two sides working out which time of the day they'll be playing next week. Great chain of handballs here from Sturt. Dakin ends up with it. 50 out from goal. Kicks to the goal square. Emmett positioning. So is Johnson. Big jump at the back by Jones. Brought to the ground. Conforti sort of nutmegged himself. Got out of the tackle and then got taken down by another two Tigers and caught holding the ball. Brilliant pressure. They won't go away, Glenelg. They know what's on the line. And Lovelock in the back pocket takes a free kick.
0: They were just a little bit slippy, the Double Blues players. Couldn't get a clean ball, and as such, cost them. Down the wing, no one goes for the mark. Voss after it. He's been, in fact, it's Snelling. Both have been immense in this second half. Waltham around the corner, just kicked without looking. Frederick waiting for it. And then he was too flat-footed. McGree came at him, the big fella. Glenelg inside, 50. McBean. They've got Hosey, they've got Allen. Becker stands up big time. Long down the outer side wing. Patton stands up big time now. It is a time in this contest for big moments, and we've seen a couple right there and then.
1: End of the 20th minute now, this final quarter. Good mark again. This time Becker responds for his mistake moments ago. He's only a young lad, but we saw him last year in the grand final, in the final series. Boy, he looked good. He's got a lot to like about him, Zach Becker. Strong player in defence. Went to the outer side wing. Dropped there by Martini. They'll all jump on the footy again as it spills out for a moment. A good tackle there, I think, Illman. In fact, it's Rawlinson who applied the clamps there on McLeod, and we'll have a ball up outer side wing in front of the fans on the eastern side. Burrows climbing over the top of McGree to get the tap, but it's boundary side and it goes out of play. So we'll have a throw in. Centre wing out of side. 2-point leaders, the Sturt Footy Club, as we cross over 20 minutes in this final term. 73 plays 71.
2: Luke Partington, 28 touches and a goal, 9 tackles. Tom Lewis, most for Sturt, 24, 9 tackles, 10 clearances.
0: It's the voice of Matty Panos on 5AA Finals, Sandful Football, qualifying final. Lewis on hands and knees. He's tackled by about 3 Tigers, going anywhere. Both runners out there in the middle of the ground at the moment, barking orders. You don't want to use your double chance just yet. Allen, high ball up towards half forwards, punching from behind. Finlay did a great job to set up another contest, this time in Glenelg's forward half. 21 minutes gone now. 10-11 plays 11-7. 2-point ball game. You can hardly separate these two sides all afternoon. Burrows in the ruck against McGree. I think McGree probably got the better of it. No clear clearance until Lewis put his boot through it. Ooh. Oh, hit Martini in the head. Play goes on. Frederick works through. Can he get a burst of speed? He can. Handball's off to Snelling. Snelling's little dinky kick over the top. Not quite enough. Stagg ran through. Hit a brick wall. Tigers could be in trouble. Bailey got to be so strong. He stood up in the Parker tackle.
2: Glenelg were out there as well, Walker on the other side. If that ball got through, they had some links in the chain down the wing. Huge tackle.
1: Ball up on 50. McGree tried to knock it out. Partington has hacks it on the boot. Only as far as Slade. Lucas Slade for the Double Blues looks inside his forward line. Emmett, in fact, Johnson made room for himself. Shuffles the opponent over and can line up for goal number 4.
2: Been looking ominous in this second half. Great positioning, beautiful kick. Just was able to push off, extend the arms out, takes a mark. If you can get those one-on-ones, get it in quickly. Forwards are usually licking their lips, going for number four. He's had two or three goal assists. Great return.
1: Impact in just about every game he's played for Sturt this year. None less than the qualifying final. He kicks a goal and puts him up by 8 points. The Double Blues are staring at a possible win now, 23 minutes into this final quarter. The scoreline now reads 12-7-79, Glenelg 10-11-71. There might be another twist left in this game, but Ash Johnson now, his fourth goal, might be putting Sturt on the straight and narrow.
2: There's still time. I think you chuck Lockie Hosey in the guts now to see what he can do. Matty Allen looks like he's walking to the goal square, knowing that's going to be a good matchup for Glenelg. So critical who can get the ball forward. McGree's had an excellent half, particularly his fourth quarter. He's been outstanding, probably best player on the ground, which Ruckman can get up and over.
0: Glenelg have kicked four goals this final term, the Double Blues two. Snelling again goes to work. Lewis didn't go off the ground, instead picked it up straight to full forward. Johnson lurking again, off hands. This should be a goal. Extends their lead to 14 points as we career towards 24 minutes gone in the final term. 71 plays 85 minutes, little moments like that that decides big games like this. But Matt, it all begins with Snelling willing that ball forward and Lewis doing the same from the middle.
2: Absolutely, little toe poke forward. Dakin just to block his opponent out so Lewis can get it forward. A contest and a good crumb. Centre clearance up is probably the most important aspect in footy at the moment with how momentum runs with the 6-6-6 and in tight games. It is definitely the most important aspect. Just within 1 minute, the game's been turned on its head again. 3 points of margin before, or 4 points. Now it's out to over two goals.
1: Incredible work here from Sturt. They've kicked the last three after Glenelg kicked the first four of the final term and took the lead. Out of side wing it goes, and then wrestling away with it, Slade can't win the ball against Parnell, and then Holt comes in and gets smashed as well. Big tackle out of side wing, just inside the boundary. We'll have a ball up. 24 and a half minutes now played in the final quarter. We are nearing the end of a fantastic qualifying final between the Glenelg and Sturt footy clubs. Expect you might see him again going head-to-head later on in the comp. They are that good, these two. Good mark again. Martini intercepts. Glenelg need to have it all go right from here. Need a couple of good chains and need their forwards to stand up. Haven't seen Lockie Hosey really much since his first two goals of the game, which really looked like the tone setter for the Bays. Off the half-back flank, Parnell goes with a long kick. He's got McBean in the front. And he does mark. Yeah, two bites at it and takes it well on the wing.
0: McBean looks in board. His kick a little errant. Burrows will get there first. He's got a teammate for support and uses him in a 1-2. Well done by Snelling. Then Johnson.
1: Listen, crowd.
0: The Double Blues fans are up and about at the moment. Johnson bites off a lot in the middle of the ground. Big hit from Martini it was in the middle on Lewis. Double Blues will the ball forward. So too Glenelg. Over the top, the handball works out fine to Jones. Then Bailey looks inside 50. Here's Hosey, knocked out of his bread basket, looking towards goal and having a pop. Candy, he's got it. Booze running out. Not happy with the Lewis decision, but the Candy goal for the 19-year-old, as big as it gets, that margin cut back even further to just 8 points.
1: This has been an eight-goal quarter between the two sides. We're 26 minutes in. This could go well past 30. We might still have 3 or 4 minutes left to play here.
2: I think there definitely is, and what a great finish from Candy on the run, 45 out, open goal square. Sturt players and supporters at full voice thinking that's a free kick. Looked like a great contest from Martini closing in on Lewis. I just don't think that's the kick at the time of the game. Just probably trying to bite off a little bit more at the 26-minute mark. Got the ball on the wing. Either try and find an easy one or go down the line and reset.
1: Luke Candy with two goals now, and it could be so important. Here comes Corey Lyons. Shoulders out. Here's Hosey. Can't get in front of the contest. Illman dropped it. Oh, door opens again. Candy to Hosey from 40. Pinpoint kick. It's hit the post. Lockie Hosey usually with such composure can put it through. It was a tough angle to kick from. It's now a 7-point margin, 85 plays 78. Sturt in front, 27 and a half minutes in this final term.
0: Becker brings it back in. You've got to be so precise now. Everything matters. Doyle couldn't complete the mark. It's going to come in again. Partington on the boot straight away. Oh. MB! Oh. The man for the moment for the Tigers. Rushes back and will go in search of his fourth.
2: And just like that, it turns again.
0: Totally.
2: Centre clearances, huge. Corey Lyons gets, even though Lockie Hosey misses that other opportunity. McBean, still time. Doesn't need to rush his routine. 3 goals, 2 on the day.
0: Plenty of time in this contest. McBean from 40 out. No issue at all. That margin cut back once again. The Double Blues, 13-7-85. Glenelg, 12-12-84. 1 point the difference at the Adelaide Oval.
2: Two absolute cracking games. No idea how much time is left. You probably still think there's at least a minute or two.
0: Totally.
2: We're still under 29 minutes. 9 goals now. The ebbs and flows of this game, particularly this second half, have been incredible.
0: What was the margin this time last year, Tuggers?
1: 1 point. The Crows and Bays played out a 1-point thriller and the Bays got up. Matty Allen was the hero.
0: Centre clearance is everything.
1: Sturt with the ascendancy, 85-84. Glenelg on the charge with the last two. They've kicked 6 goals in this final quarter. The Bays, they've been outstanding. And the late charge, made to put them in front. They get the surge forward here. Good little paddle there from Sadler. Can't find a teammate as Doyle goes to ground. McCarthy disguised the ball about 5 metres up in the air. Big punch from Candy to get territory. And then it's Becker to get the boot to ball. Great mark by Burrows. Handball off quickly. Home with a bit of run. There's no one in the forward line. Gribble can just have a look at the goals himself. It needs a good bounce. It's going to go through for a point. And he gives the footy back to his opposition. And the margin out to 2 points.
2: It's where Sturt need a man up. A quick point's the hardest one. McGree's free on the wing. Can they get it to him?
0: Wiedemann takes the kick on. Becker with a huge mark. Came storming in from 4D. Points to the middle of the 50. And then goes the opposite direction. Finds Sadler right up against the boundary line. 30 minutes gone.
1: Kill clock.
0: They should kill clock. They lead by 2 points, the Double Blues. They will face Nord if they can hold on next week. Inside 50. Can someone take a mark? Burrows almost. Martini, it spills out. Frederick with a little tap. Wiedemann with ball in hand. He just dropped it. Frederick willing it forward. He drops it as well. On hands and knees. They all pile in. Umpire says, I will have it. Just about everything. Back and forth, momentum both directions. But they win 12-12-84 Glenelg, the Double Blues, 13-8-86.

0: Incredible final quarter of football. It started with Sturt leading by 21 points. The Bays went on a four-goal run. They took the lead by 4 points, and then Sturt kicked a few in a row. They got themselves up by 14 points. And then Glenelg with the last couple to get it as close as 1 point. And with the Double Blues hanging on with the footy down at their end in those last couple of minutes, they did enough in what was a long 30-plus minute final quarter. It had all the drama, as did both our games today, the elimination final and the qualifying final. The Sturt Footy Club now move into the second semi-final. They play Norwood next week, and the Glenelg Footy Club will take on the Eagles, who progressed, and they'll play the first semi next Sunday afternoon to stay alive in elimination football. But Matt Panos, let's get your thoughts. What a whoppingly good game of football that was.
1: Oh, what an incredible game, or day of footy. Both games amazing. That one was, we probably went in at halftime thinking, you know, it's just such an arm wrestle. Is it going to break open? And then an unbelievable half of footy from both sides. Sturt kicking 7 in the third, and then Glenelg throwing their punches in the last. Got within 1 point with that McBean goal he kicked 4, who was great today, but just not enough. Burrows, for me, really stood up. Had a few key moments in the last quarter. Even that touch mark he was able to take, which could have gone the other way. A great contest at the end. It was a fantastic game of footy. Ebbs and flows. We didn't know how much time was left. We didn't know what was going to happen. Centre bounces were going one way for a goal and then the other way for another goal. It basically had it all. It was worthy of a grand final almost. And both teams would want to be featuring in that last game as well. But Sturt, after losing both times to Glenelg this year, will gain a bit of confidence from that. The two games against Norwood, they've played their opponent next week, were really, really close as well. So probably see these three teams as the main ones, which they have been pretty much for the whole year in the Sandford competition.
0: Well, Glenelg are a team that had only lost one game since round 7. And funnily enough, it was only a fortnight ago against the West Adelaide Footy Club. And now today they lose their second in 3 weeks. And it was a pretty mighty opponent in the Sturt Double Blues, who hadn't beaten Glenelg all year. Sturt, they really had some tight tussles, and well, they ended up tight tussles, but Glenelg had flex on them through those games of 40 and 50 point leads in their two matchups earlier this year. So there were challenging times throughout the year when they went head to head, but Sturt had some real fortitude today and they played with great heart. And that's third quarter particularly, where they kicked 7-1, broke the game open, gave them serious belief that they could go all the way, and they did. They hung on by 2 points.
1: They did, and they would be really happy with how they responded, particularly after that first 20 minutes where Hosey kicks 2, McBean takes a couple marks, kicks 1. We think, oh, how are they going to stop them today? Thought Illman did a great job when Hosey went forward. Coomless in that last quarter, and Becker taking some really good intercept marks, which we said from the outset they needed to do. Whenever there was a high ball, they needed to come across and help. Some pretty spent players out there. It was a taxing game of footy. A lot of contested ball, a lot of tackling, but also a lot of open space to run as well.
2: It's remarkable, really. You think about it, the fact that at quarter time we were wondering whether Hosey and McBean would have a disastrous impact on this game from a Sturt point of view. And in the end, Hosey's not kicked a goal since quarter time. McBean's had a big impact. He's had a couple of moments he hasn't been able to capitalise on after that as well. But those Sturt defenders, I think Marty Matner would be super pleased with them. And as you just mentioned, the way they come across and cut off those Glenelg inside 50s, as crucial as anything, because although they got a hold of them towards the end there, they really, I thought, stood up brilliantly well, especially in that third quarter.
1: Yeah, they certainly did. And some of those Glenelg goals in the last quarter, was their midfielders spitting forward. Walker kicks 2, Matty Allen is a mid, goes forward, Partington as well finishes off. So the defensive group, Casey Voss gets another game in. I thought his run and carrying a few of his marks were excellent. He's got such great foot skills. So it was terrific from Sturt defence to hold up when I think it was the 8 or 10 minute mark, 3 goals, and we're thinking, geez, they're going to have an absolute field day today.
0: All right, well, let's go through some of your best players today. If you could give 3-2-1 votes to players, you could sort of give us any sort of mix and order you like, but like, who were the true standouts for you in this qualifying final particularly?
1: Well, I thought Luke Partington was great. He had 30 touches with 9 tackles and 6 clearances. He was awesome all day. I thought Ash Johnson, although he probably didn't have the stats to go with it, his touches were really important. He kicked 4 goals and had 3 assists, so he's directly impacted 7 goals, which is huge. Lee McBean had a great game as well. I thought he was excellent. Edmonds has done pretty well against him over the last few years, but today kicking 4 goals and having a huge impact. They were probably 3 best players. Tommy Lewis in the middle was sensational. Probably honourable mention to Cam McGree, or Amos Doyle and Cam McGree both battled out really hard, but Cam McGree's had 18 touches with 10 clearances and 30 hitouts. That's a big day for him. When we said before, he's going to have his work cut out for him, but I thought particularly in the last quarter, he probably had 4 or 5 clearances, even from centre bounce, got the ball forward, which directly resulted in goals. So he was great today.
0: And a bit of a look ahead now, because we know our 2 semi-final matchups for next Sunday, so we get to preview 2 great games and some really good matchups coming up. Glenelg will move into the first semi-final next week and play the winning Woodville West Torrens Eagles, who got up over the Bloods today by 5 points. That'll be a great matchup.
1: That'll be a great game. It's going to be a huge challenge for the Eagles. Glenelg's in great form, but maybe a little bit of a chink in their armour. Close loss happened to the Crows last year, that 1-point loss, and then go out in straight sets. But Glenelg, they've got really good resolve. They'll be able to come back firing. So I think that's going to be a tough game for the Eagles, but they'll have a little bit of confidence from the last few weeks.
0: And then you move into the second semi, where Norwood have had the week off and they'll take on the resurgent now Sturt Footy Club, who have won 8 games straight, including today.
1: It's going to be a cracking contest.
0: Wow.
1: That's grand final worthy. I feel like it'll be a similar game to today. Times where it's really open and some of the big forwards and key players kicking goals and taking some big marks, but could be also a really tight arm wrestle with lots of tackling and numbers around the ball and not much space, neither team giving an inch. So I feel like it might be pretty similar to the game today.
2: I reckon it is going to be tight and tough, because you think about Sturt and Nord games, of which you've played in many yourselves. They're either played at Unley Oval, which is tiny, or the Parade, which is tiny. You come out here on Adelaide Oval and the two sides do battle, and it's a massive deck. So maybe both sides feel the opportunity to spread the game open a little bit more, but I think it's probably more likely to be a bit tighter.
1: Yeah, well, Nord probably like to run and gun a little bit more than they previously had and use that handball chain to try and get out into space. So the game, maybe that suits Adelaide Oval a little bit more than Sturt. But yeah, when you play most of your games on a small deck against each other, it might be a little bit different here.
0: Well, their defensive profile, Norwood, I think they've got the best list in the comp. I think Norwood, they will be the team to beat throughout this competition. I've been saying it all year. I really like the look of their team and the way they patrol the halfback line with Aaron Francis and the group that they've got. Cooper Murley does great things back there. They are really well set up, team Seymour and the like. And then the midfield strong, Rokar's on McGarry medal sort of watch at the moment. And the forward line strong, Callow's finally got some good form into him, which is good. And Binder and Finn Hurd and Boyd's back. So they're going to be really strong. We didn't get to see him today, but we do next week. And you've got a good look at all the clubs today as well that are still to come. They're all in fantastic touch. And what it guarantees us is the next 3 weeks we're going to get high quality football. That's all you can ask for in finals.
1: Absolutely. And the next 3 weeks, well, today was incredible, and I feel like the next 3 weeks are going to be the same. That's going to be a great game to see who goes into the grand final. But they've got pretty similar lists, styles of play, similar, maybe slightly different, but I think Norwood, probably the edge they have over Sturt is their firepower in the forward line.
2: What a day of football. One game decided by 5 points, with the others decided by 2 points. As good as it gets on the first week of finals. You've got 4 sides vying who equally want to win that flag, and with Nord to come next week, it doesn't get any better than what we saw today.
0: Oh, it's outstanding work. We'll follow up more tomorrow night from 6:30 p.m. when the Sample Show returns with Matt Panos, and we'll go through it all. Have a few special guests from our winning sides tonight. But from all of our team here at 5AA, thank you so much for tuning in. Sam Datto, great work today across the ground. Paddy Goldsmith, excellent job.
2: Thank you, mate. Really strong day
0: from you. Matty Panos, you just keep on working, mate. You're a bloody workhorse. Great work by you. Loved your comments today.
1: Thank you very much.
0: Well, I say that because he's coming back tomorrow. He doesn't stop this.
1: He's got to say it.
0: That's right, but you are an absolute star. And to Matty back in the studio, everyone who tuned in today, thank you so much for your company. 2 cracking finals to get us started. You just know there's better to come. Our qualifying final winner, Sturt by 2 points over Glenelg, and the Eagles over West Adelaide by 5. Thanks for joining us.
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1: G'day folks, welcome once again to Conversations. Now, RecLink is an amazing organisation because it works with disadvantaged Australians, you know, the people who have unemployed, they might have issues with drug and alcohol, there might be domestic and community violence, they have mental issues, they may be without housing. And RecLink was founded maybe 30 years ago, maybe more, by a gentleman called Peter Cullen. Peter Cullen has since been recognised and awarded with honours for his work with RecLink. And he joins us. He's on holidays at the moment. Sorry to interrupt your holidays, Peter. How are you?
17: Not at all, Graham. It's a great honour and a privilege to be interviewed by yourself with you. We certainly know of your football history here in Victoria as well. And I believe you played a little bit with North Melbourne as well there for a period.
1: Yeah, well, we don't bring that up too often. It was, but it was an interesting time. Peter Cullen, AM. I'm amazed at the work you've done, Peter. We see the homeless people. We see the people on the streets that are affected by drugs and impact. And I guess most of us turn away. Why did you not?
17: I trained for Catholic priesthood. I've seen a few things when I was younger. We didn't have a football team actually in our town, but in one of the poorest pockets of Victoria, Cario Nor Lane, or possibly even Australia, I believe, they played little league football. And my parents were, and my mother in particular, was good enough to take myself and my brothers down. But I got an enormous joy out of sport as a young person. whether wearing the uniform, or even buying the sports. You know, I can remember buying cricket pads, and even at the state elections, going to the primary school, I could feel the emotions of all the sport that I played at primary school. It was always such a gifted thing. It brought you so much joy and excitement, whether it was following Geelong and going to the football, going into the rooms, hearing the coach speak, say, as a 12-year-old and saying, you know, let the little bloke through. And I had the crew cut, you know, and people would rub their hands over the top of my head, and Polly Farmer would be in the corner. And as soon as the game was over, Polly would have the radio on and
7: Wait. You've got to stop there. So you're a little kid in the Geelong change room when Polly Farmer is playing. Tell me, is that what happened? Was that your experience? Yeah,
17: Polly Farmer, Billy Gogg, and Dougie Wade. I used to go in the rooms before the game, even at half time. In those days, you could do things like that, but somehow I developed a connection. You know, with the doorman, and in those days they stood on the rubdown bench and Peter Piano gave his spiel, you know.
7: Yeah, but I remember.
17: Even the sounds, even the clink, I can remember the clink of the gates, and I'd get out of the car, my heart would already be racing. I'd be just dying to see a little bit of action, you know. And in those days you'd see the reserves. But I guess the picture I'm painting is I trained for Catholic priesthood. I felt that a life of meaning, I love the gospel stories on a spiritual level. Obviously, I was motivated, and the stories of the option for the poor or disadvantaged people. What we try and do is include the unincluded, and that had a lot of meaning for me.
7: But I'd like to examine your family background as well, because we've jumped ahead here. The formative years are so important. I mean, you've got the hairs on my arms raised when you talked about Peter Pianto talking, because I remember being recruited by Geelong and being invited into the rooms when they played at Victoria Park. And Pete did exactly what you said, Peter Pianto, standing on the rubdown table addressing the team. So, I mean, amazing memories for me personally. But tell us about your family background, Pete. That's where the formative instincts develop.
17: Yeah, it's interesting you say that. I think one key memory or defining moment, or there was a number of defining moments, but one that we did athletics, and at the age of 12, Graham, we were running twice a day, myself and my brothers. That was a little bit unusual in those times.
7: What era are we talking then? What era?
17: Well, I was born in 1956. So when we went from primary school to high school, they lined the whole school up at the back of the BP station in Werribee. My brother and I beat the whole school, and neither of us were gifted athletes, but we trained so much. So to me, the defining moment is when the alarm clock goes off. And I learned that early in life, the power of structure, how you could, you know, transform, how the body's ability to adapt, what wonderful things sport and involvement could bring.
7: Look, I get that, but to have that instinct as a young kid is unusual, to have that discipline and that desire. Tell us about your mum and dad. Well, obviously it stems from there.
17: Yeah, no, look, the strange thing is they didn't overly push us, but my father was a very hard worker, and he had what we would call a most productive farm. The Weekly Times wrote an article about his farm, and productivity was a pretty key thing. I guess I probably treated welfare. We had three businesses by the time I was 21. We did funeral, soft drinks, and furniture in the town of Werribee. Our parents supported us, but we actually ran those businesses. But
7: how are they compatible? Funerals, soft drinks, and furniture.
17: Yeah, the locals called it Noddy's Bodies and Antiques.
7: Okay. Well, it just seems so discordant. It doesn't seem compatible at all.
17: It's often not his bodies and antiques. But the key story, though, that I think you'll be looking for from me is that my youngest brother had to train quite a lot harder. He was, you know, if I can put it this way, a little bit heavier. And he got second in this race walk for a whole year. And it was 2 weeks away from the Geelong Championship. And I noted that my mother said to him, John, you could win that race. And he said, oh, no, no, I always come second. She said, no, no, it doesn't have to be that way. You're actually capable of winning the race. I really believe that. What struck me from that is the power of one person to another person when somebody believes in you for one. And you can imagine many of the homeless and disadvantaged very often in their journeys didn't have those key people around them and those supports. But I realised how powerful that was, how empowering it was. And we encouraged our brother over that fortnight. We trained with him and those messages. Well, on the way there, I sensed internally that he would win, even though he hadn't won for the whole year. I had this overriding sense that he would win, that something had shifted in his mind and that my mother had been able to do that. And it sort of registered, even somebody suggesting the power of that suggestion. Anyway, the gun went off. He went to the lead, led all the way. In a few months, he won a Victorian state walking title. And then we noticed the shift and improvement in his schoolwork as well. So I began to see the power of sport. But some of it is unexplainable, Graham, within individuals, why we get attracted to certain ways of life. But this always struck me as really meaningful too. Also, I noticed or observed just in reflecting that when we had the Werribee Harriers, I absolutely loved the club. And the club, for some reason, the club closed down. I absolutely loved it. And I noticed that I'd recruited most of the kids in the schoolyard for the club. And when I look back, I knew that I had that desire to sort of reach out. And I used to picture myself reaching out. And I think we know that the power of human interest, the power of human care, the power when somebody takes an interest in another, these things are probably underestimated.
7: Pete, we'll break because there's so much to talk to you about. Peter Cullen, AM is my guest, folks. I didn't mention the book. He's written a book called The Power of a Football, How Football Changes Lives. We'll talk about that a bit later. Back shortly, folks.
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7: Welcome back to Conversations. My guest today is Peter Cullen. Peter is the founder of RecLink. It does amazing work with disadvantaged people, people who are unemployed, drug and alcohol addicted, have issues with community violence. They may have stepped foul of the law, but trying to get to the bottom of why some people have this generous instinct instead of turning away and ignoring it, roll up their sleeves and get in and help. So Peter talks about his childhood as a kid growing up at Werribee. Obviously, mum and dad had high work ethics, Pete, and that rubbed off on you. But you're at school, and were you a good student? Were you smart?
17: No, look, I wasn't overly good at school, to be honest. Some people thought I was, but across the majority of the subjects, I would say that I wasn't. But there were certain subjects I did like. I mean, I certainly liked the sport.
7: So you thought about the priesthood. Why? I mean, tell me why.
17: I live near a seminary. I grew up near a seminary, and I often saw the priest praying. We had some relatives who were priests, Steve Sin, who was the parish priest of King's Cross, and I just felt that connection and that experience of God became real for me, and they're then very meaningful. And then the whole concept of, you know, creating a better world.
7: Why did you not go on with it?
17: I wanted to create my own structures and involvements. I had a year in Dandenong. I did a placement at the Sacred Heart Mission in Grey Street, West St Kilda, and I realised and observed that I was becoming more and more interested in the broader community as opposed to the parish-type situation. And then what I'd seen and observed on the street was that people were going from crisis to crisis. And one of the defining moments for me was I said when I first started in about 1989, I said to a homeless man, I'd only just started, that I'd had one of those days. He said, Peter, I've had one of those lives.
7: Yeah, it's a famous quote of yours, isn't it? You've had a bad day, he said, I've had a bad life. I mean, how does RecLink start from there?
17: Well, what happens is I'm doing street outreach and I realised there was a lack of non-clinical therapy. There's a lot in welfare that stops people from drowning but not a lot that helps people to swim. I noticed that there was ambulances and police cars swirling the street. Nearly everyone I spoke to on the street, what I found, football was a great starting conversation. You know, you might meet people and then you'd ask them maybe who they barrack for, just to have that informal start. So football came into it even from that point. But I took a group out at one stage and I said to this homeless man who had schizophrenia, what was his goals for the future? He said, Peter, I don't even know what to do in the present, never mind the future. And another man who'd left prison, he said to me, I've got energy to burn but nowhere to burn it. My head feels like exploding on the inside. I realised that they were not accessing anything, and at that point in life, they came there after trauma and found more trauma, and something needed to intervene. It wasn't always about talking that you needed structural involvement that brought people together. You needed something that was accessible.
7: Who are you doing the outreach program with? I mean, is there a formal program that you're involved in?
17: Yeah, Sacred Heart Mission in Grey Street, West St Kilda. So it was a place where they had 300 or 400 people for a meal each day. And yet I was seeing and observing that I felt like there was something missing. So I thought that how culturally powerful Australian rules is, particularly in Melbourne and particularly at that time in 1989. So I brought out the football. I do street outreach and I invite people to kick to kick. And I noticed that even people with full-blown drug addiction would come and they began to like it and to gather.
7: Yeah, but what, now tell me, what sort of footballer are you? You played as a kid, but did you play later on?
17: Played for Glen Ordin, played a lot of football later in life, but and played in the seminary a certain amount of games, and I got the job of actually organising the footy, interestingly enough, in the seminary. But I played for South Yarra. South Yarra, interestingly enough, that we're jumping the gun a little bit, but have had over 100 people play weekend football, and so many. This is the power of football clubs and the power of community and the power of involvement. Every player or most players that we got involved down at South Yarra, many of them found work through the club, and that's an amazing mechanism to move people's lives forward. We look very much for the hidden goalposts of the sport. And it wasn't, we have actually 16 teams now in Victoria. And
7: it all started with a footy, you wandering around with footy and getting homeless people and saying, let's go and have a kick. Is it as simple as that?
17: We started our first games against Osnam House. We were looking for someone to play, amazing mechanism to move people's lives forward. We look very much for the hidden goalposts of the sport. And it wasn't. We have actually 16 teams now in Victoria, and
7: it all started with a footy. You wandering around with footy and getting homeless people and saying, "Let's go and have a

0: cancel the game, and our players were very excited. For some strange reason, I decided I'm going to not leave this. So I drove there that night and spoke to the CEO. He said, look, if this chap Ted's interested, you can go ahead with it. But Ted told me years later, we had 6 or 7 games, and eventually we had 4 teams after a few. We just played social games for a while. To be honest, it was so grassroots at that point. We only really had runners. We were playing at the back of Carlton. We lent and borrowed all resources. It felt like a week's work every time I had one of these games because it wasn't a lot of help in those times. But to give you an idea how grassroots it was, I couldn't find a coin. I didn't have any money on me. I couldn't find a coin. And there was 40 of us there. Did you think you could find a cracker between the lot of us? And that's how grassroots it was. And one of the guys trying to be funny hears me calling out, has anyone got a coin? He said, surely somebody's got a food voucher.
1: And you just could have done rock, paper, scissors.
0: Even the homeless sort of funny side of his comment in the context of, but we're talking about it's very, very grassroots. It's what we're calling, or I'm now beginning to call, and others at Reckling are calling it third tier footy. And eventually we did start a league in Adelaide for a while, what we call Tent City, in what was called Tent City in one of the parks there.
1: I ride through that regularly. I mean, the council keeps moving it. It's a bit sad, really. Peter, we'll take a break and we'll talk more about the work you're doing and about your book, The Power of a Football, How Football Saves Lives. Peter Cullen, AM, the founder of Reckling, is my guest. We will be back after the break, folks.
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5: Welcome back to Conversations, folks. Now, if you've just tuned in, we're speaking to Peter Cullen. Peter Cullen AM is the founder of RecLink. He's written a new book called The Power of Football. Well, I think it's been out for a few months now, How Footy Saves Lives. And it's studies of people who've been homeless and drug affected and have alcohol issues, but who have found a path to enlightenment. That can be maybe a bit dramatic, but to some sort of redemption anyway, through football. Peter was a young fella. Growing up in Werribee, followed Geelong, thought he would study for the priesthood, worked with an outreach program and discovered that he could connect with these people on the streets by just introducing a footy, having a kick to kick. And RecLink now has organisations all over Australia and has redeemed so many lives. I just get this feeling. You're walking along the street with a footy and saying, let's go and have a kick. Was it as simple as that?
6: Well, you know, don't underestimate the power of the game. The game is incredibly culturally powerful.
5: More so in Victoria, I think. And we love it here, don't get me wrong, but there's something different about footy in Victoria.
6: Yeah, but you're also looking at 1989. 1989, it was more powerful, I believe. There wasn't so many things didn't exist that exist now, you know. You didn't have all the gadgets and the phones that people are on in the way that we do, and all those mediums and distractions, you know. I mean, on asking one person what he got out of Australian rules football, who was very isolated in these early teams, what he liked is that people called him by name and he made doctor's appointments to talk to somebody, and he lived in a bungalow and he reckons he jumped when his name went off. But we've got complete teams. Some of the teams, Graham, one team called the Salvo Hawks, most players have a drug addiction. So you're looking at a league of players with all range of life challenges, men and women playing together in these teams, playing midweek. There's no drugs or alcohol from the point of view that no one puts any beer in your hand at the end of a game. But one man, he said that what he loved about it, he had drug addiction, was it was a clean rush, you know. And the same man went on to say that, do you know why people go on to use drug and alcohol after being maybe in a psych ward or a drug and alcohol place for recovery? Is that they go back to the old friends. And he said with this team, they have NA and AA meetings before matches, before training sessions. And he said he didn't have to go back to the old friends.
5: I didn't realise until I read through some of the bio that Marlon Pickett, premiership player for Richmond, could have won the Norm Smith medal, actually. I mean, he was a contender for it. Both Marlon Pickett and Tim Kelly, who's a great young player as well, started through RecLink.
6: Can you imagine if in his first game of football, he won the Norm Smith medal and played his first game? That would only come out of RecLink. Yeah, he was identified at the South Fremantle or the Fremantle headquarters in those times, possibly still is in Fremantle. Apparently they knew he was coming and he was introduced by one of the welfare workers from Halo, Leanne Smith. It sort of went on from there, but people know the story that he was in and out of jail there for a period and he'd play in between. And we had jail teams actually in our league in WA. We had quite a good league over there. So that story is true that he did play RecLink footy.
5: How do you handle a discipline when you talk about people who've had a violent background, basically? A lot of them have had violent backgrounds. What sort of spirit are the games played in?
6: They're generally pretty good because a lot of players aren't always greatly fit, so it takes everything out of them to actually play. But I know in Tasmania, the police used to say that after RecLink games, there was less less problems. I think it's a natural release, a great release for frustration. So we don't have as, we do have problems, of course, from time to time, but not as many as you would imagine, to be honest. If it does show up, it's a sign very often that somebody needs some assistance or help around the area of anger, or there's reasons why they get angry, you know, like they do. You can begin to support them. We also have the teams are normally made up of welfare agencies, or if players come, then they can be referred to agencies where they can get further support, you know, with their lives.
5: So can you tell me how a young man like yourself wandering around the streets of St Kilda with a football, inviting a few people to have an end-to-end kick, I mean, which we all love doing, let's face it. How did it evolve into a formal organisation like RecLink? What was the motivation for that? What was the process?
6: RecLink now has 500 welfare. What we realised is that you see in the word recreation, the word recreation, and it was missing in people's lives, this kind of involvement. And there was no real funding for it, because I went to the state government at that time and the only category was disability. So there wasn't a category for it, but I sort of kept advocating. And our breakthrough came through with Justin Madden, who I spoke to down the beach here. I had a number of beach conversations with him down here at Torquay, and he invited me to have a meeting with him.
5: He was an MP, wasn't he?
6: He was a sports minister many years ago.
5: Yeah.
6: Fortunately, as it turned out, I'd started inviting him to our football before I knew he had any interest in politics. And I'd started inviting out a lot of different sports personalities, to be honest, to our grand final days. He really appreciated and valued that what this was about, that this was missing in Australia. You might even notice at the back of the book that the Prime Minister's given a testimony. You'll see on the back. But this test of Brendan Gale was around in those early days. So we started off with four sides. I only played every three weeks, so we didn't put too much pressure on the agencies. And then we broke it down. But we have up to 75 different sports now and recreations around Australia, almost 100 staff, and getting up close to turning over, you know, moving towards $10 million. So it's from a kick to kick, a social league. It has come a long way, but I believe the Australian community is really beginning to believe in the power of this work of what we call non-clinical therapy, you know. So sometimes I talk to people in the morning and I have the feeling they're going home to bed. And some counsellors tell me now that they actually won't counsel people unless they have some structure in their lives. And also, Graham, what we're trying to do is that we believe, or I believe very strongly, that one of the big missing needs in Australia is when people leave prisons, leave hospitals with mental health issues, and when they leave drug and alcohol rehabs after doing recovery work, this is one of the biggest social challenges. And sport and recreation, health and wellbeing, or something that's immediately accessible, no cost. Our sports are all no cost, including our soccer.
5: How are you funded?
6: We're funded with the federal government, but state governments in quite a lot of states, and we do our community cups and fundraising. The power of a football is a significant fundraiser for us, because we raised all the funds. You might see all the sponsors raised over $42,000. So out of each of those books, every time we sell a book, we make $30 if we sell it directly.
5: Let me plug it again. The power of a football, how footy saves lives. They say it takes a village to raise a child, but I say it takes a community to save a life. That's a quote of yours, the community can save a life. You got the Prime Minister to endorse it, and I'll read his endorsement, full of stories of redemption, hope, pushing doors open for people and bringing out their very finest qualities in our communities. Put them together and they are a force for good. I see in them the very best of us. As you read the stories in this book, I'm confident that you'll see the same. But there's some sad stories in the book too, Pete.
6: Oh, yeah, there is. But the football is very powerful in holding. There's one guy, Shuby, 12 years of age. He's sleeping on a train. He was put out of the house after various things that he had done. He became known as the Commodore King. He stole so many Commodores. His story ended up getting on the front page of the Herald Sun at one stage. He ended up doing prison. So by the age of 20, he comes out. He, before prison, he was doing chroming, alcohol, and obviously crime. But one day he walks into a church where they had a meal. This is in Frankston, and he sees a sign up for Reckling Football, but he tells me later he only seen the word food. And he went down to the Frankston ground. Somehow he didn't see the word footy, but he got down there and they were doing footy. He'd hardly played footy, but the Alan Quaith, who played for Fitzroy, trained him up. And others up. He recruited others off the street. So what happens is the players on the street start recruiting other players. So that's one of the things in terms of outreach. But what he does, the coach was an extraordinary man, Alan Quaith, who had a huge heart.
5: I'm going to take a break here because we need to take a break, but I want you to tell us about Alan Quaith, and you won't be able to do it in 10 or 15 seconds. So we'll take a break and we'll get the Alan Quaith story on the way back. Peter Cullen AM is my guest, folks. The book to support Reckling is called The Power of a Footy, How Footy Saves Lives. Back after the break.
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5: My guest today on Conversations, if you've just tuned in, is Peter Cullen. Peter Cullen has an AM for his services to the disadvantaged people. He's the founder of RecLink. He's written a book called The Power of a Footy, How Footy Saves Lives. Every dollar raised goes to the funding of RecLink. Peter, before I rudely interrupted you in the last segment, you were telling us about a kid called Shuby who'd had a life of crime starting as a kid, got out of prison at the age of 20, wandered down to Frankston and then thought he saw the word food when he actually saw the word football. Tell us about Shuby.
6: What Shuby said was that, you know, when he played football, he was running towards something and he loved the excitement of the ball coming towards him and it was his turn to take it on. He loved that extraordinary excitement, but the coach took a huge interest in him. And on the grand final day, every team in RecLink plays in a grand final in our model. Okay. So we break them into grades. So they all feel that, you know, they have that big day. They run through the banner. So we do everything like hell. It's very exciting. We have the police band, national anthems, you know, there's medals at the end, the sports people.
5: Paul Kelly played at one of you. Grand finals?
6: Yeah, that was the Community Cup. There's a distinction between the RecLink Grand Final and the Community Cup. There's a Community Cup in Adelaide too, which I believe you umpired a couple of games and helped us with a celebrity challenge years ago because KG's our patron. And there was a Tin Pin Bowling charity event that you guys supported many years ago.
5: I want you to tell me about his coach, Alan Quaife.
6: The coach, Alan Quaife, made him the captain. And he hardly played a lot of football, but he improved a lot. But he became his offsider. And Shuby loved the job of the barbecue. And he said, Peter, I particularly liked eating those leftovers when I did that job. So for some reason, he just had to bring that point out. But anyway, he's a bit of a character. But in terms of Alan Quaife, played for Fitzroy, played for Collingwood Reserves for a long time. He was a talented, played a lot of grand finals. He was actually bashed in the street by a group of youth who he tried to intervene when they were trying to break into cars and smashing letterboxes. Anyway, he was quite severely hurt. He was an orphan who loved the orphan. He had an enormous heart for people. He took amazing care of his players, but after this has happened, Graham, can you imagine a man whose life has been, in one sense, for most people, kind of ruined, you know, like he can barely walk. But he actually went out on the street for about 13 weeks. He met with me. We talked about a team in Frankston and he recruited a lot of the players in and around the Frankston station. And I went down, various people helped him, but he did an enormous amount at night and he got the police involved and gradually put this team together. But Shuby is one of the ones, like many others, who he took to a place that supports them around employment, and he was able to find him employment. And he's had that job ever since, setting up bands and so forth. And it's had a huge huge impact on his life. But, yeah, Alan Quaife is a very unique character to come back from having that happen. So he went from being bashed by a group of youth in the street to completely giving his whole life, his later life. I don't think I've seen a better later life lived than Alan Quaife. And he had all sorts of sports going and he worked closely with RecLink, but he did it all in a voluntary capacity as well. So
5: he's since passed, has he not?
6: he passed. He got cancer, and Shuby actually was the one who used to take him to his medical appointments and supported him so well. You know, they absolutely loved their coach, and he gave his complete heart to them, and they gave that back. They won the grand final in that first year, and that was a big celebration, as Shuby said, without alcohol.
5: Tell us about the honour you received by being invited to that conference organised by the Pope, for heaven's sake. I mean, for a young Catholic boy, that must have been a huge honour for you.
6: I was absolutely thrilled when that email came through.
5: What was it, though?
6: To come and have a look. Like, it wasn't like I did want to go, and but when it finally happened that I was one of the 150 worldwide and basically the Australian representative with a couple of other, I think there was a priest in Canberra. Anyway,
5: it was a conference about sport, the importance of sport, wasn't it?
6: Sport was called. They wanted to come up with the six values for sport that should be promoted around the world. What we discovered is that with most of the people in the room, there was even one of the Kennedy family were there. There was religious leaders. There was Olympians. And there was people like myself who did grassroots, but grassroots sport.
5: You got a chance to speak at it?
6: No, I wasn't one of the speakers, but I'd certainly like to have been, to be honest. I felt like we've got a message there that's probably universal. If you know, people, one of the things I would say, Graham, that the national conversation is now about isolation because of the coronavirus. And really, we're trying to take people from deep isolation into community, and that's very powerful. And when you include people who haven't been included, that's very powerful. But the Pope's idea of it was, as my memory serves me, was that in the poorest pockets of the world, people's lives aren't going to change a lot. That in some countries, the reality of the situation, the extraordinary joy a soccer ball would be, I'd imagine, in those countries can bring. And he believed that that was crucially important, the place and role of sport. What the sport and faith in that context was where he was coming from, but it was called Sport at the Service of Humanity.
5: The book, The Power of Footy, you've got lots of endorsements by famous people, but there's stories throughout. You mentioned names, but tell us other success stories from your perspective.
6: What I'll do is I'll read a reflection from one of the players without maybe giving you his full story. I'll give you a little bit. This particular player had been in a psych ward 9 times, in a drug and alcohol place 3 times. And this is how he described what he got out of football. The Salvo Recklink team gave me something immediate. It gave me something I was lacking, which is really, that's very interesting, something I was lacking. And what they're saying now, Graham, about depression, they realise that a certain amount of depression is coming from these psychological needs of something missing, you know, purpose, involvement, isolation, loneliness, all these things, and if you can deal with them. And he goes on to say what the team means to him. Gave me something immediate. I was lucky. It gave me a family. It gave me a team. It gave me a purpose. It gave me commitment. And it gave me somewhere to be. It gave me responsibility. And it taught me lessons in life. And he said that he'd never learnt life's values. He said for the first time in his life, he really learnt life's values. And that's the power of team sport. I mean, it's a very simple message when you think of it, but very powerful in the way he expresses what he gets from the sport. And I'm not sure if I said it earlier, but we believe in like the hidden goalposts of the sport. Got another one, if you don't mind. In the heat of the battle and in the quiet of the days that follows, how Recklink's safe place saved me. They call depression the black dog, and let me tell you what the black dog truly feels like. It's like being in a room in complete darkness, putting your hands on the wall, looking for the door, but there is no door. There's no escape. That's very much how I described my illness in those early times. Through an invite to join a game of Recklink footy, which took him 5 times before he actually got out of the car to walk across that ground, He also said to me, Graham, that he knew intuitively he felt safe at home. He wasn't getting out of bed, or he'd get out of bed a bit, but he really wasn't functioning. He knew if he didn't get out of the house, even though he felt safe, he would never get well. So he knew he had to deal with that. Before I could even get out of the car down at the Oval, so that was five times, I slowly found reconnection points to bring myself back. So this happens gradually from the brink, and went on to find small joys, volunteering with their footy league, and eventually stepping into a rewarding full-time job with RecLink. This is my, then it goes on to tell his story, which is very, a really powerful story when you see it in depth.
5: Well, it connects with the pillars that you talk about, hope, connection, belonging, and community. That's all wrapped up in one. It intrigues me that you've had a couple of police commissioners coaching and involved. Are the participants not scared, wary of the police involvements?
6: Funny, there was a lot of talk about that. One of the key coaches was Peter Ryan from the Sacred Heart Mission, and they grew to accept and really love him as a coach, yeah. But I can't remember now, because it's gone back a long way, when he coached, whether he told them initially or just got on with the coaching. But he was a former police. But Mick Miller was extraordinary. Mick Miller was the police commissioner of Victoria. He was extremely good to me, like a mentor figure. We applied to the AFL three times before we got funded at the end of the first, and he was part of that foundation, and he became a patron then, as in Alan Jeans' speeches at the RecLink Grand Finals. He came for many years, and he said, Peter, I'm getting older. Keep calling me. And he'd do development days. He'd do fundraising.
5: So many AFL identities have been involved. Do you have a favourite other than Alan?
6: It's just wonderful when they all come out, to be honest. Brendan Gale is, I'm a great admirer of Brendan Gale, because he used to drop in football stuff to me at the Sacred Heart Mission, where we had our first team, and he's still coming out. No, 30 years later. So I've seen his evolution as a person, and they've seen my evolution as a young person to a 65-year-old too.
5: Peter, it's a great story. I hope people have got a sense of the work you do and appreciation of the work you do. Hopefully they'll see the book, seek it out and buy it. It's called The Power of a Football, How Footy Saves Life, written by Peter Cullen AM, who was the founder of RecLink. He's been my guest. Peter, we have to wrap it up. All good things come to an end. I'm sorry.
6: That's right. Can I just say it? That can be bought at reclink.org, but certainly in Adelaide, that there's Dillon's in Norwood, mostly books, Torrens Park, Hartag in Burnside, Ravens Parlour, Tanuda, but Angus and Robinson, Dibbicks. There's a whole heap of them out there where it can be bought. But at reclink.org, it can be bought immediately. And that would mean a great deal to support our work across Australia. And I hope particularly in Adelaide, around that they're looking to create a new footy program there. So that would be hugely helpful.
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31: We all understand the concept of innocent until proven guilty, and that everyone deserves a fair trial. However, often we can be left questioning the intent and motivation behind the defendant's strategy. Example, in contemplating the complexity of certain courtroom choices, which course of action might you consider chief? Would it be to divide and conquer, or would you choose to diverge and confuse? Behind the walls and between the bars, we attempt to delve inside the minds and familial scars of entangled traditions as we investigate family values here on the next episode of Just Lawful.
32: Adelaide is the perfect place to set a horror story. You know why all those films and books are always set in sleepy conservative towns? Because sleepy conservative towns are where those things happen. Exorcism, omens, shiny poltergeists, Adelaide is Amityville, or Salem, and things here go bump in the night.
31: Welcome once again to Just Lawful, where things do indeed go bump in the night. My name is Daniel Pinozzo, and I'm joined once again by my co-host, Sean Fuster.
33: Thanks, Daniel. Welcome back, everyone.
31: Welcome back, indeed. As always, a huge thank you to everyone who's joined us, whether it's because you've been listening to the broadcast episodes on 5AA, or you've caught the podcast episodes on either Apple Podcasts or Spotify. Either way, if you haven't heard our previous episodes, we would strongly recommend and greatly appreciate you heading over to one of those platforms, rating, review, subscribing, leaving us 5 stars if you think we've deserved it. It's, of course, how you help us get our work out to the masses and, more importantly, how you catch up on our journey so far. No shortage here, Sean, to think that this journey has been long, twisted, winding, has had us asking questions about stuff we don't understand and trying to make sense of things we just can't quite contemplate.
33: And it's asked a lot of you and it's asked a lot of the listeners as we've been going on. I understand how confusing this case can be. It's definitely got the largest cast of individuals that we've ever dealt with on the show.
31: Mm.
33: I'm very grateful to everybody out there for the feedback we've been receiving, how much everybody has been dialed in on this one following along. I appreciate it's complicated. It was complicated covering it at the time, and I'm grateful that we're doing our best, as far as you're all expressing, to explain it in a way that is hanging together.
31: Just on that, Sean, there is, you said, this is probably the largest cast of characters we've had. And then you put on top of that with names we aren't going to say because of suppression. So names that we're trying to assign to them and then understand which one of those assigned names goes to which member of which, the part of the family, etc. So heaped on top of that, as you said, people are dialed in because for want of a better term, it's stuff we don't understand. And what I mean is we're talking about cultural implications and aspects here that are necessarily, I guess, beyond what is our everyday for most of us. So we're trying to understand that on top of the complexities of what's happening, the logistics of this, if you like. So it has been one that has been, it's taken a fair effort to come along, but I'm glad people have, as you say. It's been worthwhile for sure.
33: And I've been seeing the wheels turning in your brain about it well and truly in some of the discussions we've been having off air between episodes.
31: Yeah, absolutely. This last episode, and just quickly, I mean, the end of last episode, we got to the point where finally, after what seemed over and over and again, we weren't getting anywhere. We finally got to a point where we were going to face charges and go to a trial. And then, of course, we dropped the bombshell that, yes, however, we're not all going down the same path here. Suddenly, you know, Pla, the father in this case, goes, well, I want to be adjudicated by a jury, where the rest of the family going, no, we all said we were going judge alone. So we had this fracture. And it is that point there that got me thinking. I think I made in the last episode a point, Sean, that I was like, well, you know, is there a possibility? Has my brain gone to this concept? What's the motivation, intent? Is that potentially a tactic that may be able to be used down the track for, if it doesn't go our way, we can go, well, that's not how we wanted it to, and therefore an appeal might come up. And
33: so Magistrate Panozzo has taken a step back for Defence Barrister Panozzo now.
31: I'm somewhere between. Look, you might have to assign names to me because I'm not sure what role I'm playing right now, Sean. But it is. I started thinking about it and I'm like, I don't even know if procedurally that's something that can be done or should be done or how that would be looked at. As I said, I started thinking, what's the intent? What's the motivation? And I got a little bit deeper than that. And what I mean by that is I talked just a moment ago about the cultural implications and how you and I may not understand this, way of life, etc., is not ours. And so forth. It's a foreign concept to us. But all through this, there's been a theme where, rightly or wrongly, I think you and I have had the idea that it seems like a very patriarchal situation. That's certainly the way it's been painted, in the sense that Pla here was the one that had the knife that approached his daughter and did the stabbing, right? And because of that, it seemed that Walida, the mother here, was running the concept of following the patriarch's orders, and she was maybe directing traffic, but under his direction.
33: Mm. That's certainly the way defense wants to paint it.
31: This is, and I think this is the way you and I looked at it. And then I started considering this last concept of, if we're going to split the way we want these court trials done. Because if we looked at that and we thought that if we're running purely a patriarchal aspect here, father says it goes that way, right? What father says goes.
33: Mm.
31: That is completely, I guess, abstract to this, because it is Pla here who is the one that is saying, no, I want jury, whereas everyone else has gone judge alone. That doesn't seem right under a patriarchal direction. So then I started thinking, the concept, and you've alluded to it a few times, Walida may not be as much of, well, this dynamic may not be what we thought it was.
33: I'm really glad you said that, actually.
31: Well, I'm thinking, is Walida actually the one that is just following orders under that, or is she actually playing far more of a matriarchal, runs the place role? And as you've sort of said before, Pla's off doing his own thing in his own world, where Walida's really directing all the traffic and kind of under her say-so and telling Pla about it. And is that potentially a plausible explanation as to how in the hell do we get here with these two different camps now within the same family wanting different things?
33: As I say, I'm really glad you raised that, because between episodes, I've gone back based on the way you reacted to that and looked over my own notes and thought to myself, well, what was I thinking in that time? What did I think on that day?
31: Okay.
33: And looking at and interpreting my notes and looking at some of the ancillary notes, to give you a bit of a behind the curtain peek, I use the right-hand side of my notebook exclusively for everything that happens in a courtroom.
31: Yep.
33: The left-hand side of my notebook is my own observations, moments of colour, things I need to remember later, drafts of stories, things like that. So the left-hand side is always free thinking. Mm-hmm. The right-hand side is always pure what was said in court.
31: Right.
33: On the left-hand page of the notebook for the day where the pleas were entered, I actually have a note where I thought originally it was Pla and Walida who both asked for a jury trial.
31: Okay.
33: And the children split off on their own and asked for judge alone. And I've got a notation there to myself saying that I confirmed it with prosecutors after the hearing by going up and speaking to them that it was just Pla. So even in that moment, I was of the belief that Pla and Walida would go the same way, whereas Kaur, Akki, and Zowie would go their own way. Maybe the split would be between the young and the old.
31: And, maybe, and look, that kind of makes more sense of like the parents want to do one thing and the children going, no, but it's not even that.
33: It's not even that. The fact that Walida was on the side of Judge alone was quite surprising to me.
31: Yeah. Look, it hasn't cleared anything up. Obviously, ask more questions, but it's an interesting strategy. I mean, beyond that, everyone out there gets a little bit of insight into the workings of Sean Fuster's mind and what he does in the job. And for about two people who understand this out there, it's nice to see that you've got Bobby on the left-hand side and Gorilla on the right-hand side of your book. But beyond that...
33: Will you be serious?
31: I am fascinated here, and I appreciate you giving us the sort of the context of what you were thinking during that moment. And as I say, it doesn't necessarily clear anything up. One last thing we did say at the end of the last episode, and I don't want to lose that fact, is although we had the split in who wants to do what from a jury or judge alone, we also had the oldest boy, Zowie, I believe it was.
33: Zowie.
31: Was now asking for bail, a change to his bail conditions, because he now wanted to be able to go home to look after all the children also.
33: That's right, because he's been in custody until this point.
31: And his wife is the one that is also on bail but can't be at the home to look after the children as well.
33: No.
31: Okay.
33: No. You've got a slight mix there. Let's clear this up.
31: Please.
33: Zowie has been in custody since day one.
31: Yes.
33: He's the oldest brother, charged with both the stabbing and also the knuckle duster incident prior to. Akki, the brother-in-law, has also been in custody.
31: Right.
33: He's wanted bail to go home and help look after the children.
31: Gotcha.
33: He's been denied previously.
31: Right.
33: His wife, Kaur, is the one who did get home detention bail, but isn't allowed to be at the house with the children.
31: Right.
33: Because Walida's already there in that house.
31: And that would be Zowie's sister then.
33: That would be Zowie's sister.
31: Sorry, and this is why it's so important to sure we do this.
33: Zowie's wife is a person that we've only spoken about very briefly.
31: Yes.
33: We haven't assigned a name to Zowie's wife. Mm. I'm not going to confuse things now by trying to create one out of whole cloth.
31: Sure.
33: We will keep referring to her with no disrespect whatsoever as Zowie's wife.
31: I think that's the easiest way to keep track of it, to be honest.
33: Zowie's wife has never been charged with an offence.
31: Right.
33: Indeed, to this point, we've not heard much about Zowie's wife at all.
31: Sure.
33: All that we've heard is that being the only member of the family who isn't charged with something, the only member of the family who isn't in custody, and the only member of the family who isn't on bail, she has ended up caring for her own children.
31: Yeah.
33: As well as Akki and Kaur's children.
31: Mm.
33: One of whom has health issues.
31: Yeah, right.
33: So this woman has been left alone to this point, caring for all of these children.
31: Yeah.
33: Then Walida comes in. Walida's bail conditions mean she can have some involvement with the family, but not a lot because, of course, Department for Child Services and all sorts of people are involved there. So this woman has borne the brunt of all of this on her own. After that hearing where the family splits down jury lines, Zowie then makes his first real bid for release on home detention bail, saying that he needs to be there in the house looking after those children with his wife so that she's not drowning under the weight of this familial obligation. And we don't often hear about the way that things affect offenders like this in court, especially to this degree, because there'll be... I'm going to correct myself. We do hear about it, but it's usually in the microcosm.
31: Yeah, okay.
33: And quite often courts will say, this is a foreseeable consequence of being charged with an offence.
31: Mm-hmm.
33: We may have sympathy for you, we may have empathy for you, but you made your bed by getting charged with this offence.
31: Mm.
33: Now your family has to wear it. That's simply the way these things go. But when it comes to inheriting every single child of the family with nobody to help you whatsoever, maybe that's a different level. But the thing is, if Zowie was to move home, we have to shift all the deck chairs again.
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13: Adelaide crime like you've never heard it before.
31: You know, previously, Sean, we've heard of another instance where they had to shuffle deck chairs around and around, and that had some, I would imagine, more severe slash tragic circumstances. Here we're talking about, you know, familial arrangements and therefore care and custody of children is what I believe you're talking about, and who can go where and when with bail conditions, right?
33: That's right, that's right. Because at the moment in the family compound of houses, you have Walida living there and you also have Raw, the youngest brother, living there. Of course, Raw's not charged with attempted murder.
31: No.
33: Raw is charged with the knuckle duster incident.
31: Yeah.
33: But Zowie is also charged with the knuckle duster incident. So no matter what, he's going to be sharing accommodation with one of his two co-accused in one of his two cases if you release him to that address.
31: Yeah, right, because we talked about that in the last episode, whereas in this situation you've got Walida and Raw both there who are, yes, both on bail, but for different charges.
33: Different charges.
31: Whereas what you're saying here, if Zowie goes there, he's going to be contravening one or the other because he's charged with both situations, right?
33: That's right. It's the same situation that saw Core given home detention bail to a completely different address, which is part of the problem with this situation with the children anyway, because the mum can't be with the kids because she's not allowed to share premises with Walida.
31: Yeah, there's so many layers of this that we're trying to keep on top of here, Sean.
33: Well, according to defence counsel, it's actually really easily solved.
31: Okay.
33: You put bail conditions down, they suggest, that prohibit any form of communication between Walida and Zowie. They can live in separate homes within this compound and not communicate with one another.
31: Yeah.
33: And Raw is prepared to move out. I don't know whether Raw actually knew this at the time or not, but the court was being told that he was going to find alternative accommodation.
31: Okay.
33: Now, let's not forget here that you can't just pack up and move when you're on home detention.
31: No.
33: You have to get permission of a home detention authority. The Department for Correctional Services has to look into it, make sure the address is suitable, electronic monitoring, the works. It's not as simple as, it's fine, he'll just shift.
31: Well, I was just going to ask you about the suitability piece, because surely you can't just go, well, I'm just going to move out to some other place. Like, it just seems odd. If you get home detention, you would think you'd be detained back to your
0: normal place of residence. You don't get to go, yes, I'm in home detention, but actually I might get an Airbnb in the eastern suburbs and live in a mansion for 4 weeks. Or that just seems odd. But and the youngest of the family being told, well, he's, as you said, did he even know he was apparently happy to be doing this?
33: I mean, you might think culturally, perhaps, given Zowie is the oldest, what he wants, he gets. Mm. That might be an assumption on my part.
0: Maybe.
33: I know that at the time, on the left-hand Bobby side of the notebook, I wrote to myself, is he going to move in with Cora?
0: Well, that was my other thought, because, again, different charges can be on bail. And that makes sense if Core's there, does Raw go and stay with Core?
33: These are all the questions. However, Prosecutor Tali Costi said, we don't even need to consider any of this.
0: Huh.
33: She said Zowie should remain in custody given his long history of both failing to abide by and breaching bail conditions for prior alleged offending.
0: Prior alleged offending?
33: Now, a bail application is the only time that we in the media are allowed to tell the public about somebody's past criminal history.
0: Okay.
33: Especially when they're facing trial.
0: Sure.
33: To be mounting a bail application this close to a trial, it's a very dicey thing to start talking about somebody's previous offending history.
0: Yeah.
33: However, we know Zowie wants to go to a trial by judge alone. Judges cannot be biased or influenced by that information. So the lawyers at the Advertiser went, no, you're allowed to report the following.
0: Is that... Yeah, okay. I immediately jump and this... I'm going to blame you for me thinking this. I then go to, is that potentially going to void our suppression because we're going to give away some information that may be able to identify him through that process?
33: Well, that's on me to make sure that I'm very careful and sift through what I hear versus what I report.
0: And that's what I'm thinking. But as I say, I'm going to blame you because I immediately go to our... Now, there's suppression involved in this.
33: Folks, I've trained him well. This is good. Let me tell you what came out the other side of the sifter. And this is what Ms. Costi said. The family home has two units at the back and everyone, including the victim Law, once lived in that complex.
0: Mm-hmm.
33: We knew that already.
0: Mm-hmm.
33: Prior to the stabbing, Zowie was arrested and charged with offences of violence against his mother Walida, who is a co-accused in this matter, and also his wife, who is not.
0: Hmm.
33: Those charges did not proceed, but a number of breach of bail offences arose from the agreement he entered into after that arrest.
0: Hmm.
33: Zowie was also charged with offences earlier, including assault, relating to a previous domestic partner, and breaches of and failure to comply with bail arising from that.
0: So we've got quite the checkered past here.
33: Massively.
0: A lot of violent acts.
33: Let's go in reverse order.
0: Yeah, okay, cool.
33: There was someone in his life prior to his wife.
0: A domestic partner.
33: Domestic partner. How that works within the Pashto culture, I do not know.
0: Yep.
33: But there were allegations of domestic violence involved there. And whether or not they went full term, there were allegations that he had breached his bail conditions and the rules of his bail during the period that he was on remand for that.
0: Yeah, okay. Which doesn't bode well for the fact we're asking for bail condition changes here as well.
33: Not at all. Especially when the person he claims he wants to go home to help is his wife.
0: Yeah.
33: Whom he is also separately alleged to have been involved in domestic violence against.
0: Correct.
33: And his mother, Walida.
0: Yeah.
33: Who is his co-accused. Now, that one in particular is very worrying given the circumstances of things.
0: It is. The other thing I was thinking, just as you're saying that, how can he possibly go back there, because he is co-accused with his mother Walida, so how can Zowie and Walida be on the same premises?
33: Well, agreed. In defence, that's why they were saying, look, there are multiple units. We'll just make sure that you're not allowed to step out that unit and talk to the person who lives in the other unit.
0: Which is bizarre, because, I mean, we're asking Raw to move off-site completely so that this can occur in... And, I mean, that... I find it very naive to think, and I'm sure there's many people out there thinking, it's very naive to think you're going to live in these houses on the same property for like a compound and not somehow communicate with each other. That seems very naive and far-fetched. But
33: and look, even if they are being monitored, it's very unlikely that everybody monitoring them speaks Pashto, as did that one officer in that one
0: correct.
33: Lucky break.
0: And I mean, beyond all that, it goes back to your early point. This does seem very fraught with danger here, considering the allegations are against violence towards Walida, his mother, when they are co-accused, right?
33: And it sets up what they call propensity evidence too. If Zowie has been violent against other women in his life, including the woman who is now charged with violence against his sister, what's to say that he would stop in any way, shape or form in being involved in the violence against his sister?
0: That's exactly what I was just thinking,
33: Also, it works in Walida's favour too, because if Walida is being portrayed, as we were talking earlier, by the prosecution as the mastermind of the whole thing, directing traffic, how was she directing traffic against Zowie if Zowie has been previously accused of attacking and assaulting her? What's the power dynamic there?
0: You know, this is not becoming any clearer, I've got to say. Like, the more we get into this, on the surface, this was cultural differences we don't understand and we need to get some sort of leveling understanding of that. But this is going way deeper.
33: By the prosecution as the mastermind of the whole thing, directing traffic. How was she directing traffic against Zowie if Zowie has been previously accused of attacking and assaulting her? What's the power dynamic there?
0: You know, this is not becoming any clearer, I've got to say. Like, the more we get into this, on the surface, this was

0: It's Zowie's wife. She has medical issues as well. That's the other reason our client needs to be home.
1: Right.
0: And she's serving as the guardian for all of these children, as we've talked about. Ms. Costi replied, well, that's because of the involvement of the Department for Child Protection. They had to come to a view as to what is a stable place for the children to reside.
1: Right.
0: They've picked the location where Zowie's wife is. Now, this is all before the Supreme Court. So Justice Kevin Nicholson said, look, I'll grant you the adjournment. I'll remand Zowie in custody. I won't set a date for the next hearing because this is going to take a bit of time to pull this information together. When you're ready, email my chambers and we'll sort all of this out.
1: Yeah, right.
0: What a complex nut to try to crack.
1: Oh, I'm just trying to follow each of these strands. It just seems like that tangled ball of yarn.
0: Because on top of everything you've just elucidated, you've now got to get the Department for Correctional Services involved to look at potential bail addresses, and you've got to get the Department for Child Protection involved because they've got to look at, well, is it safe for Zowie to go to that location where those children are when he's alleged to have been involved in domestic violence against that mother, his wife, and his own mother, and can those kids be safe in that environment? Can you possibly allow this person out, let alone what he's charged with?
1: Yeah.
0: But how fair is it to hold those other things against him when those charges didn't proceed all the way through to a prosecution?
1: Yeah, and that's the thing. They didn't go through all the way through, but they're there. They're accusations, and let's be honest. None of this seems like an ideal circumstance, and certainly for innocent children in this space, all they're seeing is the adults in the family are fractured all over the place, not having any stability around that as well. Plus, now we're saying we've got adults with illnesses, and hence why we need children with illnesses, adults with illnesses. That's why we need some other sort of supervision. I say all that. Plus, on the surface, if I just look at the information you've given me in head, how do you say yes, Zowie is someone that should have these conditions changed, regardless of the other circumstances that are happening outside of the prison walls, right?
0: In the end, Justice Nicholson called a hearing saying that he had received all of the information on the papers.
1: Right.
0: And he came to a ruling. He refused Zowie's bail application.
1: Yeah.
0: He said the case against Zowie involved allegations of domestic violence against not only his sister, but also other women in the family, some of whom are jointly charged.
1: Yeah.
0: And I'll quote him here. The evidence suggests Zowie and his family members likely share traditional, conservative values as to the role of women in the family and the necessity to maintain a family's honour. Law ended up severely injured by this attack, it's alleged. The risk, if the allegations are proven at trial, that further harm may come to her should any member of the family be in the community is too high to accept. And defence raised ire at that. They said, well, Your Honour, can't say that. Kaur's already out on bail. Raw's out on bail. Walida's out on bail. And Justice Nicholson said, I appreciate that other members of the family have been granted home detention bail. I am not the one that granted their bail.
1: They're also not the ones that have these other allegations and these previous sort of situations, accusations of violence against women, two of which are the people he's potentially going to go back and share space with.
0: Oh, absolutely. But Justice Nicholson was one of the most gently spoken judges on the bench during his time.
1: Sure.
0: Very amiable, very calm. For him to look defense in the eye and say, I am not the one that granted that bail, was tantamount to him saying, the only reason they have bail
1: is because it wasn't me.
0: Yeah, because if it were up to me, they would all still be inside because of what he said there, the potential harm that might come to law.
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5: IKEA. The Adelaide crime stories that will leave you stunned. Sean Fuster
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5: This is Just Lawful on 5AA.
7: Knowing that that's the bail, I think you and I are of the same opinion, that I think we had the same idea as the judge here and said, yeah, probably not a good idea, it's not going to go ahead. That's by the by, because beside that, we still had these cases that we're going to go, we're splitting down the, well, I say down the middle, we're going one fracture over here for a jury trial now and then judge alone. So we're back to, when do these court cases now happen?
8: That's right. Originally, it was intended that there would be a trial later that year in October of 2023.
7: Okay.
8: But the fracturing within the family threw all that into disrepute.
7: This is what I'm wondering, yeah.
8: You've got to remember, under South Australian law, if everybody is charged with a joint enterprise, yeah, the idea that everyone involved knowingly involved themselves with the same goal, or were recklessly indifferent as to whether or not that goal was achieved and went along as part of it, the old, if all your mates jumped off the cliff, would you too, yeah, concept. If one person in a joint enterprise wants a jury trial, the others are forced to have a jury trial.
7: Oh, okay. So, wow. Right. So, it makes me not reconsider, but it's another wrinkle in what I was saying before. So maybe patriarchy does rule over all then here at this point.
8: Sort of pulling the trump card, so to speak.
7: A little bit, yeah.
8: But you've still got another fracture, because Raw was originally happy for everything to go together.
7: I was going to ask that, yes.
8: But the moment that it went to a jury trial, his counsel were, we're out, we're, yeah, going to have our own separate trial. Uh-huh. Thank you very much. So no matter what, you are still facing the prospect of two separate trials if you can't pull all this together.
7: Right.
8: Two separate trials with a jury, with multiple interpreters, with two languages being spoken, with all sorts of evidence, with all sorts of complexities, with all sorts of security arrangements as well. South Australia has a long history, and we've talked about it before, of mega trials.
7: Yeah.
8: Matters that go for months, sometimes bordering on a year.
7: Yeah.
8: This was going to be the next mega trial.
7: Yeah.
8: That many defendants, that many lawyers, the sheer level of evidence that's going to have to translate it from English into Pashto and back again,
7: yeah,
8: is insane to think about.
7: It's the logistics piece. Beyond everything else we've talked about, all the complexities, all the layers, all of the traditions and cultures, and et cetera, et cetera, et cetera, it's then those logistics as well that just blow this out of almost comprehending sort of the size and scope, right?
8: And this is why in February of 2023, after Zowie's aborted bail application, everything descends once again, as we always talk about, into those directions hearings.
7: Right.
8: Those closed court hearings where we're not allowed to know what happens, we're only allowed to know the next date, we're not allowed to read the transcript, we're not allowed to get an understanding of what's going on. These are the sorts of hearings where things happen, like your most infamous thing, where Wendy Sue Dent talked about all the things she'd actually done, and then all of that was chucked out and not allowed to be part of the evidence.
7: Yeah.
8: That's what these hearings are designed for. What I understand from talking to people subsequent to the resolution of this case is a lot of the directions hearings in the Zai family matters were to do with how are we going to make this trial actually physically work.
7: The logistics again, absolutely. How do you prepare for this and make this happen?
8: And a lot of horse trading behind the scenes between defense counsel trying to see whether anybody could ever come to a settled position of jury or no jury. Because without a jury, this is a quicker case.
7: Yeah.
8: Without a jury, you're not playing to emotion in the same way.
7: Mm-hmm.
8: It's an unfortunate truth that given that these people are immigrants of a different culture, there are going to be cultural blind spots, possibly even racism issues that you're going to be dealing with in the average juror.
7: Mm-hmm, mm-hmm.
8: It's a simple fact of life. You pick 12 random people from the community, you're going to get what you're going to get.
7: And look, I mean, we talk about that. That could be bias from a conscious or an unconscious perspective, that, you know what I mean? So it's not even as if we're saying people are absolutely going to be racist.
8: No.
7: It may be an unconscious leaning to one side because we don't understand.
8: And you would think that most people would say, if you're prepared to kidnap and stab your own daughter, we don't want you in our society. We would like you to be somewhere else, regardless of your ethnicity or your background.
7: Correct.
8: You put that in front of a judge, however, and all of those considerations go away.
7: Correct.
8: It's just about what can actually be proved beyond reasonable doubt. Mm-hmm. Think about the case that's been built here. Pla seems to be saying that I'm prepared to defend my actions in front of a jury of my peers.
7: Yeah.
8: It would be pure speculation to figure out what he means by that. But Walida is running this line of she was subservient to her husband.
7: Yeah.
8: And therefore she had no choice. The kids may very well take that same sort of line.
7: Mm.
8: That's an argument that's going to land much better before a judge who can understand issues of coercive control, of complete and utter domination, things like that, than jurors who are going to have that spelled out to them while interpreters are busy furrying it backwards and forwards between various members of the group.
7: I do wonder as well, you talked about, you know, the logistics having to be sort of ironed out here and the horse trading we talked about back and forth behind those closed doors directions hearings. In the back of mind, and it's, again, I go to the concept that if I am a defence party here, this is great news for me because this just adds so much confusion and complexity to this that how are we actually going to do this? How are you fairly going to be able to put in a situation that can accommodate these cultural implications, the logistic implications? This has to be, from a tactical, strategic perspective, a really good bonus to the defence position. I mean, I hate coming to the fore with that, but I immediately go to, if I'm on the defence side of things, I'm actually appreciative that it is such a complex mess, if you like.
8: I want to interrogate you for a minute on that.
7: Sure.
8: Is that because you're remembering the offer way back when for a plea to lesser charges?
7: No, not at all. Okay. I hadn't even considered that. That's in the back of my mind again as well. But for me, the more complex this is, the harder this comes across as this is not just straightforward, you or me or someone standing trial going, we say judge alone or we say jury, here's the evidence, here's with the model litigant, the prosecution puts everything out, here's discovery, off we go, and we're running. There is so much about this from, as you said, the cultural aspect, the familiar aspect, the logistics aspect, all of that that's in there. For me, the fact that that's such a mess and muddle, and as you said, how do we have, six defendants with each translator, with lawyers, with back and forth, with evidence, then put that in front of a jury who's going to be trying to chase their tail the whole day they're hearing all this. For me, how do you get a jury to go, yep, I followed all of that, and beyond reasonable doubt, I can make a decision. Like, to me, from a defence perspective, I'm pretty happy that this is so hard to get to.
8: It's interesting you say that. It's just really interesting you say that. That's not the way that I tend to think about these things. It's probably because I don't let myself.
7: No, it's because I'm more devious than you, Sean, let's be honest. I think of that from that devious perspective of, I take it out of the realm of justice, and I'll be honest here, I'm taking it off the table of fair, transparent justice as opposed to
8: a job.
7: Strategically, what do I need to do to successfully put my side of the situation forward?
8: You're creating the moral vacuum.
7: That's what lawyers call it,
8: creating the moral vacuum.
7: Exactly. I'm looking at what is the strategy I need to do to get my point, the one that's chosen to be correct.
8: Whatever strategy was settled on, and for whatever reason, I found out eventually that a trial date had been set.
7: Okay.
8: And it was just slightly earlier than originally scheduled. I told you it was going to be October of 2023. Sure. All the ducks were in a row, apparently, for a trial to kick off on Monday, September 25, 2023.
7: Okay.
8: Which lasted through to Thursday, September 21 of 2023.
7: So 4 days before it was supposed to kick off?
8: 4 days before it was supposed to kick off.
7: Right.
8: The case was back in court again.
7: Huh. Okay. Sure.
8: We all attended. And when I say we all, I mean the media.
7: Yeah.
8: And things happened. And suppression orders were put down.
7: Yeah, okay. Sorry, things happened. We can't talk about it, but things occurred.
8: But because Justice Sandy McDonald is someone who is very interested in open and transparent justice,
7: sure,
8: the suppression orders were only down long enough for all the ducks to get in one final row,
7: mm-hmm,
8: to allow for the following to be reported on September 22nd, 2023.
7: Okay.
8: At which time the Advertiser reported, a family accused of attempting to honour kill their own daughter because she had fallen in love with a Christian man have pleaded guilty to alternative charges on the eve of their trial. The Advertiser can reveal the family, who at that point could not be identified, entered pleas during a Supreme Court hearing on Thursday, September 21.
7: Hmm.
8: Their confessions can be reported after the lifting of old suppression orders and the imposition of new ones to protect the privacy, well-being, and ongoing safety of the victim. The family had been scheduled to stand trial starting next week in what was expected to be a logistically difficult matter.
7: Huh.
8: The trial was expected to involve multiple translators, one for each family member, and in excess of 2 weeks of legal argument before a jury was even impaneled. Would you like to know what the family pleaded guilty to?
7: Well, I'm sitting here a little bit sort of slack-jawed and stunned at all of this. So a few days beforehand, we've all come to an agreement that we're all going to plead guilty. I take it, if there's been so much bargaining happening backstage, we haven't all just pled guilty to the original charge, I wouldn't believe, surely.
8: Not at all. We have pleaded guilty to aggravated causing harm with intent, the next step down from attempted murder,
7: yeah,
8: the same charge that Pla wanted to plead guilty to in the first place in exchange for his entire family being let go.
7: Right. So instead of him taking the rap at that charge and everyone else going, they've all dropped down. They're all being pled guilty to the same charge.
8: All pled guilty to the same charge. The idea that nobody was attempting to kill Law in that moment. Nobody was planning to kill Law in that moment, but everybody was recklessly indifferent at the very least,
7: yeah,
8: as to whether or not Law would suffer really serious harm.
7: Yeah, okay. What was what was your response to that, Sean, when you're sitting there and you hear that this is what's happened?
8: My personal response?
7: Yeah, you. I'm, when you're sitting there going, after all of this, what?
8: I was caught off guard until I started thinking about it a little bit.
7: Okay.
8: You know how they say a good compromise leaves everybody mad?
7: Sure.
8: This is that good compromise that leaves everybody mad.
7: Mm.
8: The prosecution refused to accept that Pla was solely responsible.
7: Fair enough.
8: Ms. Costi had made clear time and time and time again the rest of this family were all deeply involved in the lead up and the fallout to this set of offending.
7: Mm.
8: They were never going to accept Pla copping to it on his own.
7: Sure.
8: But how do you prove attempted murder to the level of beyond reasonable doubt with everything we've just talked about the logistic details?
7: Mm.
8: Why not take that plea to that lesser charge,
7: yeah,
8: if it is offered, and just get everybody in the box to finally get some sentencing done after all this time?
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5: 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This is Just Lawful on 5AA. Adelaide crime like you've never heard it before.
7: In one sense, Sean, it's a little bit of a bitter pill to swallow to think that we have to just get them at this because we can't get them at what we actually want, that full charge, right? And I get that on the surface. And almost in contradiction or despite everything I put out before, when we talk about the logistics and we talk about the concept of, as I said, from a defence perspective, I'm thinking with all of that complexity, everything has to go into that. If we go to jury, I'm pretty confident I can muddle enough here that beyond reasonable doubt is incredibly difficult to prove, right, for a prosecutor. There's another angle of this I'm thinking about at the same time, right? The concept here is for all of that logistics, all of that time, all of that resource has to go in, someone pays for that,
8: yeah.
7: Right? That there's a cost here. So the cost versus return on investment analysis, and I hate bringing it out of a legal or justice perspective, but to think of that practically, you and I and the listeners here, taxpayers, we're potentially paying for all that from a situation that may never get a result we want, which is going to clog up time, resource in an already overstuffed criminal, you know, court system that can't handle the amount of cases it's going. You said this could be a mega trial.
8: Mm-hmm.
7: How much time, effort and resource is this potentially blocking and delaying other cases that might go through for a potential outcome that we are likely never actually going to achieve the ideal of what we want? So where do you call it and go, we're going to get as much as we can without giving as much as we have to? From a like, there's this balance thing, and, you know, although it's not pure just that we talk about, it is that concept of what's the balance in versus balance out here, right?
8: We criticise the DPP a lot for being prepared to plea bargain things out of existence.
7: And we do, yeah.
8: And I'm not resiling from that for one moment. But what we've heard in the episode so far has all come out of bail hearings.
7: Yeah.
8: And what you must remember is that a bail hearing takes the prosecution case at its highest.
7: Mm.
8: Decisions are made on bail on the understanding, on the assumption
7: yeah.
8: that the prosecution will be able to prove the case beyond reasonable doubt to that level.
7: Yeah.
8: We don't know what happened in all of those directions hearings.
7: Sure.
8: We don't know exactly what that Pashto-speaking police officer heard, word for word. For example, Plara and Walida might have said something about hurting law, but they might not have said killing law.
7: Mm.
8: And when it comes to a jury or a trial by judge alone, you're trying to prove that to the standard of beyond reasonable doubt. It's not about satisfying whether or not someone should get bail anymore.
7: No.
8: It's about their personal forever liberty.
7: Yeah.
8: If you now think that you can't get to that bar, maybe taking the plea at that point is a good idea, because if you run that extraordinarily expensive trial, you've only got two options, guilty or not guilty.
7: That's right.
8: And if it's not guilty, everybody goes home to that suburban compound.
7: Correct. This is what I'm thinking. Like, it's not like you're going to pick and choose and get one or two or whatever.
8: Because nobody's formally entered a plea to the lesser charge.
7: Yeah.
8: So there is no backstop where you will, oh, well, at least we'll get them for ag cause harm with intent. No, it's all or nothing.
7: This is and that's a return on investment. And I hate bringing it back to that concept, but in this case, like, you regretfully kind of go, we get what we can, right? And if we can get them all to, you know, plea to this, we've got something, right?
8: There's someone more important than anybody in the community that pays a cost for this, though. And I think that this is where the cost-benefit analysis really has to center.
7: Sure.
8: And that's Law herself.
7: Okay.
8: If this goes to trial, Law has to sit in a witness box and give evidence against and be cross-examined by lawyers for every single member of her family.
7: Yeah.
8: Everyone in the world that she loves that isn't Catalan and isn't Zowie's wife and isn't those kids is going to be looking at her, and she's going to be saying things about them. She's going to have to be airing the family's dirty laundry in public.
7: Yeah, right.
8: Day after day after day, and be cross-examined on it. The psychological turmoil and impact that could have on a young woman who has already been through so much is beyond my capacity to understand, let alone explain. So you've got to think about the cost benefit there as well. Does she necessarily want to do this? Is there any true value in this when you can get pleas to this lesser charge that still says, yes, they stabbed her in broad daylight, they bundled her into a car, they put her in a shower, they took everything out of her bank account but 17 cents, they didn't call an ambulance until it was almost too late, they did all this because she fell in love with Catalan, they kicked down the doors of another house, they menaced two innocent people. All of that will absolutely be part of the sentencing matrix for this charge, which, as we know, can go all the way up to the very bottom end of attempted murder.
7: Yeah.
8: You can say, as a prosecutor, this was one of the worst cases of ag cause serious harm with intent that you will ever see, just shy of attempted murder, and you may still get the result without that young woman having to be put through months upon months of psychological and emotional turmoil.
7: Now, I'd love to think it is the case, and I don't know if it is or isn't, and I'm going to give them a little bit of benefit of the doubt here, but that right there, when you put it like that, is kind of the utmost antithesis of victim advocacy, right?
8: Absolutely.
7: Like, and it's not in the way we generally think about it, but to your point, not having to put her through that process and her not having to endure all of that, that really is the greatest demonstration of victim advocacy in a circumstance where we're going to get as much as we can, even though it's not everything we want, because that likelihood just isn't there, right?
8: I agree with you 100%. Yeah. I think that's a testament to the incredible work that Tali Costi did all the way through this case. We talked about how much she understood it, and the fact that by this point she was instructing Michael Fundus, who is, for my measure, one of the most empathetic and kind-hearted prosecutors this state has ever had the pleasure of having on the docket.
7: Right.
8: And you said you were going to give them the benefit of the doubt. I'll give you the proof that you're on the money.
7: Sure.
8: Because in that same hearing on September 21st, Mr. Fundus asked Justice Sandy McDonald to impose a permanent suppression order on Law's identity. He said he did so understanding that it would have the consequence of granting anonymity to the offenders for the rest of their lives, but he said he felt the order was necessary regardless.
7: Yeah.
8: He said, This is very significant and serious offending that carries with it not only the stigma of being a victim, but also being a victim at the hands of her entire family. That carries with it significant trauma that she will have to carry with her throughout the entirety of the rest of her life.
7: Yeah.
8: Mr. Fundus, he's going to tell me off for saying this publicly, approached all of us in the media separately prior to that hearing and said, this is what I want for a suppression order. Mm. This is why I want it. What terms can I put forward that you won't argue so that law can be told it's all okay, the media is looking after her as well?
7: Yeah.
8: That's a step that very few prosecutors will take.
7: I was just going to say that. And so question for you then, and Mr. Fund is here, well done, but how beneficial would it be for you to see that happen more often? As opposed to a prosecutor going in there, laying something down, and you immediately jumping on, well, hang on a sec, no, as opposed to, well, let's have an adult conversation about the reason, consequence, and how do we negotiate this before. I mean, we have closed court hearings behind closed doors where we do, if you like, horse trading around what we're going to do, charges, and we saw it in this instance. Why does this not happen more often from a prosecution and media perspective?
8: I don't have the words for how much easier it would make things.
7: Yeah.
8: A quick conversation beforehand of, hey, we need to do this for reasons of X, Y, Z. Okay, well, we agree with those reasons.
7: Yeah.
8: Prior to recording of this episode, we were involved in a conversation about this very sort of thing during the week.
7: Yeah.
8: It can be done. Mm. It can be done very easily because at the end of the day, the media wants the ability to tell the story.
7: Yeah.
8: We don't necessarily want to in any way, shape or form re-victimize someone, especially someone like Law who's already been through so much.
7: And, you know, even if you do, prosecutor wants to come and the media go, actually, we don't agree with that. Well, why not? Let's have a rational conversation here.
8: Yeah.
7: If we can't come to agreement, we go, okay, we now take it inside the courtroom and we talk about it and the judge can adjudicate that.
8: But the way that the system is supposed to work.
7: Exactly. But surely there's a good opportunity to have that conversation beforehand. And as you said, everyone can come to terms with, yeah, look, what's your point of view? This is mine. I agree with that. How about this? Yeah, actually, we're comfortable. Let's go ahead.
8: I think that the handling of this entire prosecution of the Zai family was gold plate best practice by the DPP.
7: Okay.
8: We give them a lot of stick on this show and deservedly so.
7: Sure.
8: But the way that this one was handled from beginning to end was always with a mind to empathy and also a mind to public understanding. Just the fact that Mr. Fundus made clear there, I don't want to give these people a suppression order for the rest of their lives.
7: Sure.
8: They don't deserve that. They deserve the public odium of their conduct.
7: Yeah.
8: But not at the expense of law. And that's another one of those cost-benefit analyses.
7: So, question without notice then, do you think this gold plate standard of behaviour or the way they've applied this, do you think it's because there's the cultural sensitivity around this? Do you think it's because it's a family dynamic and there is a daughter here that's been, for want of a better term, attacked by her family? Or why do you think this got the gold plate standard where other crimes, et cetera, we've seen necessarily haven't?
8: Those very reasons. I think the outlier nature of this case made it an outlier in terms of the way that it's handled by the DPP.
7: I mean, I'm glad it happened in this case.
8: Yeah.
7: It's a sad indictment that it has to be this way if we're going to get that gold standard, because we've talked about many cases where we think it's been less than that. It's fascinating that the outlier nature of this is what actually attracts the gold standard practice.
8: And look, I will say it's not an outlier uniquely, because anything involving Tali Costi has always had that feel and that vibe to it. I think that's a testament to her. Regardless, though, this isn't the end of things, of course, because we still need to now go off to sentencing submissions.
7: Yeah, okay.
8: And what that means is, for the very first time, we're going to hear from Law as she gives her victim impact statement. Except that didn't happen.
7: And with that, and to understand after all of this, the twists, the turns, the complexities, we get to a point where Law can finally say her part or not. What is that about? To find out, we'll pick this up in our next episode. Until we get there, as always, a huge thank you to everyone who's been listening, whether it's the broadcast episodes on 5AA or, as we say, the podcast episodes on either Apple Podcasts or Spotify. Please go rate, review, subscribe, leave us your thoughts around this one. 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We would love to know what you think about this. We're Sean and I on the money here with our cost-benefit analysis of why we do or don't go down this path, or have we got it wrong and we should have thought something else? 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We'd be fascinated to hear what you think. And, of course, you can give us all of your feedback at Just Lawful Podcast on both Facebook and Instagram. Please go follow Sean and all of his work with Adelaide. It's true crime and court coverage with The Advertiser at Sean Fuster on Facebook. And until we pick this up to understand what would those sentencing remarks be, why was there no victim impact statement given, goodness me. Until then, enjoy our work, but don't become our work. And we'll speak to you on the next episode of Just Lawful.
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25: 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The health information you need on 1395 Adelaide's 5AA. 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
26: Welcome to Healthy Living, the best medical news, breakthroughs, interviews and information. My name's Rob Caldor. Adam Buncher is having a well-deserved break for a couple of weeks. And I'm joined, as always, by the guy with all the medical knowledge, the guy who really does all the heavy lifting for this show, Dr. Ross Walker. Hello, Ross.
27: Rob, it's lovely to have you back. And you are back from Japan. You had a wonderful time over there for the last couple of weeks.
26: Oh, my goodness, everyone. Do yourself a favour and go to Japan, one of the most fabulous places I have ever been. So, Ross, what have we got planned for today?
27: Well, I was going to give an editorial about ultra-processed foods, which I've held off till next week, because there's some breaking news about statins, which we'll be talking about very, very soon in our editorial. And our good mate, Dr. Tanvir Ahmed, our resident psychiatrist on this show, is talking about, and this is something very interesting, male eating disorder. So I'll say no more. I'll just wait to see what Tanny's got to say. Top medical news. I always try to bring through breakthroughs if I can. And there's this wonderful cancer therapy called CAR-T therapy, which I'll explain in the segment. But it really works for blood cancers. Now, they've tweaked it a bit for solid tumours, the standard ones that are more common, like breast cancer, prostate cancer, colon cancer, lung cancer, prostate cancer. So I'll be very interested to discuss that. And in the future of medicine, an interesting way to get drugs to the brain.
0: So the best way for you to contribute to the show, we want to hear from you. It's not just about Ross and our guests. It's about you. So you can call in on 131873 or text us with any queries you have, 0460 873 873. Ross, you want to talk about some new research that's just come from the New England Journal of Medicine.
27: Yeah, this is hot off the press, Rob. This goes right to the heart of a question I get asked constantly in my clinic. Should healthy older Australians be taking a statin? This is called the STARI trial. I don't know where they get these names from. And it's a generally important piece of Australian research. So this is out of Australia, but published in the New England Journal of Medicine, actually presented at the European Society of Cardiology meeting just the other day. Nearly 10,000 Australians aged 70 and over, recruited from more than 1,000 general practices right across the country, metropolitan, regional and rural. None of them had existing heart disease, diabetes or dementia at the start. Half were given atorvastatin, that's Lipitor, 40 milligrams a day, and half an identical-looking placebo. And neither the participants nor the doctors knew what they were getting, what the patient was getting. So they were followed for almost 6 years on average, and this is one of the largest and best-designed trials we've ever had, looking specifically at statins in older, healthy people, and importantly, it was investigator-led, funded by the National Health and Medical Research Council, with no pharmaceutical industry involvement at all. That matters because it means there's no commercial interest shaping how the results are presented. So the trial looked at two things. First, major cardiovascular events, heart attack, stroke, cardiovascular death, or the need for a procedure like a stent or a bypass. Second, and just as important, disability-free survival, meaning, as the Bee Gees would say, staying alive, free of dementia and physically independent.
0: So, Ross, tell me more about this research.
27: Okay, first, the good news for statins. The atorvastatin group had significantly fewer major cardiovascular events, around 30% fewer than the placebo group. And that's a real statistically robust reduction. So we're talking, I think there's just around 290 events in the people taking statins, and there was about just over 400 events in the people on the placebo. So it was a significant reduction, and when you look at the relative risk, that's down about 30%. But here's the part that matters more to most of my patients. Did taking the statin actually help people live longer, independent lives? So on the disability-free survival measure, there was no meaningful difference between the statin group and the placebo group. Roughly the same proportion of people in each group died, developed dementia, or lost their physical independence over those 6 years. So, fewer heart attacks, but no extension of the lives lived in good health and function. And that's a crucial distinction, and it's exactly the distinction I've been making with patients for years. Preventing a cardiac event is not the same thing as adding healthy, independent years to someone's life. A statin may stop a heart attack, but it isn't stopping the broader process of aging, frailty, or cognitive decline, nor is it causing cognitive decline. So statins do not cause dementia. But this trial demonstrates clearly at scale in a real Australian population.
0: Okay, so Ross, do you think that means that Australians over 70 should be then taking statins?
27: No, Rob, it doesn't. Let me be very clear about how I read a study like this, because it's not a one-size-fits-all answer. If you're someone with a generally high-risk profile for cardiovascular disease, and that includes an above-average coronary calcium score for your age, then in my view, this trial adds to the justification for statin therapy. High risk means real, measurable atherosclerotic burden sitting in your arteries and reducing cardiovascular events in that group matters both for you and for the healthcare system. But if you've been assessed as low risk, which is what I do in my practice all the time, Rob, and particularly if your calcium score is low or zero for your age, this study does not change my mind one bit. A trial result averaged across 10,000 people, most of whom were never individually risk stratified with coronary imaging, tells you almost nothing about the person in front of me with a clean coronary calcium score. Average hides individuals. So for that low-risk patient, I still don't see the justification for putting them on a statin for the rest of their life, and the disability-free survival result in this trial, no benefit at all, and it only reinforces that view.
0: Are there any issues, though, for people to intake the statins?
27: Yeah, there's all... Also, a caution side to this data worth mentioning, musculoskeletal problems. And it's my experience that around 20% of people who take statins get problems with either muscle pain, stiffness, weakness, cramping, and even loss of muscle bulk. There are some potential liver issues, which I've never really seen too many people have significant liver problems from statins, but I've seen some rise in liver enzymes. But also there's the diabetes-related events were all somewhat more common in the atorvastatin group than placebo. So none of this was dramatic. Serious adverse events overall were identical between the two groups, but it's a reminder that no medication is entirely free of trade-offs, especially in older bodies that absorb, metabolize, and clear drugs differently to the younger ones. So my take is this, Rob. Statins have a real measurable role in reducing cardiovascular events in older adults who are generally high risk. But they're not a blanket prescription for everyone over the age of 70, and they're certainly not a substitute for the fundamentals, which we talk about all the time in the show. We talk about diet, exercise, sleep, stress management, the 80% that does the heavy lifting in preventative medicine, the 10% is the orthodox medicine, including statins, when they're generally indicated. It works best when it's targeted to the individual's actual measured risk, not applied as a blanket rule to the entire age group. So if you're over 70 and wondering whether a statin is right for you, this is a conversation to have with your doctor, ideally armed with a coronary calcium score, not just a cholesterol number on a pathology form.
0: We, as always, have lots of callers and texts. Jeanette is calling in from Reesby. Hi, Jeanette.
1: Jeanette, good evening.
2: Hi, Dr. Ross. I want to ask you a question. Sure. Can you hear me?
27: Yeah, I can, yeah.
2: Okay. I've been getting real tired the last couple of days. Today I've slept all day, and it's not like me. I'm usually active. I've been real tired, and someone said I might be anemic. Would that be the symptom?
27: Well, if it's only been the last couple of days, you say, not the last few months.
2: No, and I'm real giddy.
27: You're giddy.
2: Nearly fallen over twice.
27: Okay, well, if you're giddy and you're getting very tired, and if it's that bad at the moment, you probably need to get to the hospital to find out what's going on, because if you've nearly fallen over twice, you could be losing blood from somewhere. So it's not just anemia, it could be blood loss, which is even more serious than just a basic anemia. And I don't like the fact that you're getting dizzy. So, Jeanette, I think the best thing to do would be to get to your closest hospital and get someone to have a look at you right now.
2: Okay.
27: You want to know what your blood pressure is, okay? Thanks very much, Jeanette. Thanks for the call.
2: Thank you.
27: Let us know how you get on.
0: We have a text coming through. Dear Dr. Ross, I understand you cannot mention brands on air, but you've previously mentioned evidence-based supplements. Can you tell me which supplements are evidence-based? I'm 74-year-old.
27: No, I cannot mention specific supplements on air, but when we talk about evidence-based, that means there is some scientific evidence that have been published in peer-reviewed journals around whatever we talk about. But unfortunately, because of TGA regulations, doctors like myself cannot publicly endorse any sort of products or talk specifically unless it's a news item. So I can talk about, say, a study that's come out that has shown a supplement X has done such and such, but I cannot mention a particular product that supplement is in.
0: Okay, well, I hope that's helpful. 131873 if you have calls.
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7: Diagnoses are increasing and hospital admissions are surging, yet male eating disorders are still flying under the radar, with the Butterfly Foundation estimating that 365,000 Australian men are now living with an eating disorder. The medical community is facing an urgent need to rethink how these conditions are diagnosed and treated. A newly published gender-critical review in the International Journal of Eating Disorders, didn't know there was one, highlights that despite a substantial burden of illness, men remain comparatively invisible to epidemiology, diagnoses and services. So to understand why this historically feminine disorder is rising so rapidly among men and why our healthcare system is missing the signs, we're joined by our wonderful psychiatrist, author, social commentator and friend of Healthy Living, Dr. Tan Viral. And Tanny, good evening, my friend.
8: Great to be with you, Ross. And look, a great intro. I think you've covered some of the key issues. And the reason I wanted to cover this is exactly what you alluded to. There was a major review article last year in the International Journal of Eating Disorders. He's probably one of the world experts. His name's Georgios Pazlakis, a German man. But in the same
9: sounds
8: parallel,
9: like something you would eat.
8: Sounds very Greek to me, German. But in meanwhile, there's been some big, as you said, the Butterfly Foundation has released some major figures. And I noticed this has been covered in just the more mainstream press quite heavily in just in the past month or two. And that's why I thought it was an important thing to cover. Yeah. And I would say, Ross, anecdotally, I am seeing more of this too in my practice.
7: But tell us what an eating disorder in a male or a female is. Just define it for us.
8: Well, actually, there's different types. There's anorexia, which is focused more on your essentially body mass index. So that is about weight, whether you're having your period, and restricting your eating. But then there's other types of eating disorders, like binge eating disorder, where you can have a normal weight, but you can have episodes where you eat a lot and then you make yourself purge. You know, you essentially vomit. So they're two of the most common types, but there are other types that sort of get classified as not otherwise specified, which is quite a broad disorder. And that's probably where the male eating disorders are especially challenging, because they can. There's a term called bigorexia, Ross, which I'm sure you've heard, where that refers to men who try and get, I guess, huge muscularity. And so that doesn't neatly fit into these types of definitions of eating disorders.
7: But I've seen a lot of people with that one.
8: Article.
7: Yeah, so what's the common one in males of all the things you've just discussed?
8: They still can potentially fall under anorexia, but they're probably more likely to fall under what's called eating disorder not otherwise specified, because they won't necessarily be underweight. And that's where the definitions for males are arguably, it's not necessarily falling under traditional categories. Ultimately, the key definition is when food takes over your life and it's interfering in day-to-day.
7: That was going to be my next question, and I'm not being flippant, but I would have thought the commonest eating disorder is obesity and being significantly overweight.
8: Well, that's true as well. That doesn't neatly fit into these types of disorders. No. But you are right. You know, there's certainly that argument whether obesity would fall into a mental health diagnosis. But it certainly doesn't fit into the traditional eating disorders that would say an eating disorder specialist would treat. Now, I guess the key thing to think about with men, Ross, is it can actually almost fall into both being focused on muscularity but also leanness. Mm. And what's really interesting, Ross, is it sort of overlaps with almost slightly distorted ideas of masculinity. Now, in the broader, I guess, culture now, it's almost slightly confused. You know, what should a modern man be like, look like? And I think that's reflected in male eating disorders. It's partly a reflection that we're not entirely sure what modern at least a lot of young people particularly, aren't entirely sure what masculinity should look like. So some of them do think, it means being very muscular, but some of them it even falls into being especially lean. And historically, now look, for women, often eating disorders have been about thinness. For men, sometimes it's about control. It's about, can I kind of have a kind of a moral, there's almost this dimension. It's a bit like how monks and a lot of these historical groups, that was almost a way of showing a kind of a life, you know, you've overcome some of life challenges, this control day-to-day intake. That's where male eating disorders take on sort of slightly different dimensions. You know, as part of showing that they're totally on top of things, especially when it goes to pathological extremes, they're controlling their eating at all lengths and tying it to exercise.
7: I don't think we're that aware of this stuff in males. So why are we missing the male eating disorders, but a lot of the focus is on female eating disorders?
8: Well, this is what this review is about, Ross, because this man, Paslakis, and look, I think many of us are aware of it. I mean, you know, he's saying male eating disorder is four more times less likely to be noticed. Mm. This is in spite of admissions around male eating disorders tripling over the past decade. And some of the research shows that even people like myself, psychiatrists, psychologists, psychotherapists, we really lack training in it. And I'd put my hand up there as well. I mean, you know, there was very little training around male eating disorders. And some of this is emerging, Ross, and you know, a portion of it is driven by online trends as well, where there's particular ideals around masculinity or eating or muscle mass. And obviously there's this growth in peptides, which your show has covered as well. So honestly, Ross, I'd put my hands up a little bit too and say, you know what, this is clearly becoming bigger and bigger. And it's really a profession-wide call to arms saying, well, hang on, we're really just not putting much attention on this.
7: But if we do put attention on it, what can you actually do about it?
8: Well, look, ultimately it's not that different. Ultimately, you still got to first recognize, I think what's going on for a lot of men is they wouldn't have been recognized that there is an eating disorder here. Yet their focus on food and exercise takes over their entire life. Mm. Yeah, in the case of more serious male eating disorders. But it's a similar focus where ultimately eating disorder treatment is about, dealing with negative distortions, dealing with the physical health issues, because sometimes they get complicated by serious physical health issues. You know, in women, you know, it can be serious cardiac issues, kidney issues, osteoporosis. And some of those things can also happen in men as well. But then the focus is trying to get them to recalibrate, saying, right, what's going on here? You have negative distortions. And sometimes it's a way of controlling their environment because their broader environment, that could be family, that could be their schooling, is causing them great distress. So in that respect, it has a lot of overlaps with eating disorders in general.
7: Right. And also men typically are slower to seek medical help for all conditions. So would this be a barrier to diagnosis and treatment?
8: Well, absolutely. Look, absolutely. I mean, they're much less likely to present. But even if they did present, I guess the question is, would the average health professional think about it? Now, I think, that's sort of one of the questions that this

0: absolutely cut, and some of them may even be using anabolic steroids, God forbid. And also, as you say, are the peptides. So do we have any specific approach to this, apart from the cognitive behavioural therapy, making them aware of all the triggers and the family issues and everything else that goes with it?
1: They're not tailored approaches for men.
0: Yeah.
1: Rarely over my career, I have seen the occasional man admitted into an eating disorder, but it's extremely rare.
0: Yeah.
1: And there are often big overlaps with sexuality, confusion around that as well.
0: Sure.
1: Now, what you alluded to, the people who are really big, so that's where they do have overlap with women, because many of these people, you look at them and they're huge, but in their mind, they're looking at the mirror and thinking, I'm not big enough. Like, I'm not adequately muscular. Mm. So that's where that distorted body image, a kind of body dysmorphia, is unchanged. You know, it has big overlaps with what women experience as well.
0: Okay, so practically, Tanny, if people are listening to this and they know a male close to them who they think may fit into this category, what should they do?
1: Well, look, the critical thing is kind of raising the prospect that, okay, is your ideas around food, leanness. So one of the things now is it's couched in the ideas of health, right? So they're saying, I'm just being really healthy.
0: Yeah.
1: When in fact, you know, that's reaching these extreme proportions where it's then impact. It'll be things like this where they may avoid, say, a social event because they're like, okay, well, you know, they're eating certain foods. I don't want to do that. Or they're avoiding other things, you know, it could be some other type of work-related thing, or they're turning up late to work. So that's when you know, well, hang on, this is at the absolute center of life and it's causing problems. You know, it might be needs to be handled generally. You wouldn't automatically say it was an eating disorder, but I think where food and ideas around health or what's perceived as health is interfering or overtaking everything else, that's what it might look like in a man.
0: Mm.
1: In a male or boy. I mean, we should say here that it trends young, this sort of stuff rocks.
0: Mm.
1: And eating disorders in general are increasing and they're skewing young. That's male and women, where rates appear to be going up and the portion under 20 is going up.
0: Yeah, look, I think it's really, really important information. I think it's great that you brought us to us tonight, Tanny, and obviously we'll look forward to talking to you very soon. That's the wonderful Dr. Tanveer Ahmed, our resident psychiatrist here on Healthy Living. Thanks very much, Tanny.
1: Thanks, Ross.
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9: Back with Healthy Living, and we're going to go straight to the calls. We have Alan on the line.
10: Alan, good evening.
11: Look, I want to thank you, Dr. Ross, and hello, Rob. Now, look, I have a referral here for a blood test for PSA.
10: Yeah.
11: So I'm wondering whether you could tell me how soon after sex it would be reliable to have the test.
10: Yeah, now you've got to, what I say to all my patients, Alan, you've got to cheat for your PSA. So by that, you empty your prostate at least once a week, but you wait 48 hours after the last piece of sexual activity, or, for example, a bike ride. So if you're a cyclist and you've been sitting on the bike for 20 Ks, your prostate's right on the seat, and sometimes you see a bit of an elevation, the PSA as well. And you also, if you haven't emptied your prostate for a few weeks, there's no point having a PSA because it often gets a bit congested and up goes the PSA. So cheat for your PSA, get the timing right, okay?
11: That's exactly what I wanted to know. Could I ask you one other thing very quickly?
10: Yep.
11: I have a very crunching noise in both ears when I swallow.
10: Yep.
11: And I'm wondering whether you might know what that is.
10: Well, someone's got to look in your ears to see whether you've got wax. The commonest cause of that is wax, or it might be a middle ear issue. You might have some fluid in the middle ear, but you go to the GP looks in with an oroscope, sees whether there's wax there. If there's no wax, it may be a middle ear issue. So you could have some fluid in the middle ear. Okay? Good on you, Al. Lovely
11: to
10: talk to you, mate.
11: Thank you, Doctor.
10: Yep.
9: And now we're going to see what Kim's got to ask Dr. Ross.
10: Kim, good evening.
12: Good evening, Dr. Ross. My husband and mum take a supplement that I believe has some benefit. It's Bergamet. And I was just, both of them cannot tolerate statins. My husband has had two heart attacks, though, at 48 and 57.
10: Yep.
12: He was taking ezetimibe. Do you recommend that if you can't take a statin?
10: No, look, it doesn't work like that. Firstly, I must say I do have an association with the company that makes it, and I cannot promote any products on air.
12: I know,
10: but it is not a replacement for a statin. If your husband has had two heart attacks, he must be on some pharmaceutical preparation to lower his cholesterol. So, for example, he would qualify for these PCSK9 injections. There's a fortnightly one called Repatha, which I think is a bit stronger than the six-monthly drug called inclisiran, but most people would prefer to have an injection every 6 months and once a fortnight. But they're both highly effective at lowering cholesterol. Ezetimibe is a good drug as well, because there's some work now to show that not only does ezetimibe help to lower cholesterol, not as good as a statin, but also the ezetimibe, one of the metabolites gets into the brain, and there's some preliminary work suggesting that it may also help reduce the risk for Alzheimer's disease down the track as well. So I'm really using a lot of ezetimibe with statins in my patients for the people who can't tolerate statins, and I think that's probably around 10% of the population, although the randomized controlled trials say it's well less than 5%, but my clinical experience is it's around 10%, that you've got to then go to these PCSK9 inhibitors. And also, let me say, there's a couple of new drugs coming through. There's a thing called bempedoic acid, which works below the statin pathway, and that hopefully will come out in the next 12 months. And there's also some oral versions of the PCSK9 for people that really are, 10% of people are trypanophobes, they don't like injections. So there are oral versions of these drugs coming through as well. So there's a lot of things there.
12: Please,
10: anyone listening, supplements are not a replacement to drugs. They are a supplement to make the drugs work better. That's my approach to supplements.
12: Absolutely.
10: Okay?
12: Yes.
10: Okay. Now we're going to Sarah in the Yarra Valley. Sarah, good evening. Oh, Sally. Good evening.
0: Hi, Dr. Ross.
13: Hello, Sam.
0: My query is I had a calcium score test. It was about 3.
13: When was this then?
0: The running test and all that sort of thing. I'm fairly fit and healthy, slim. The cardiologist was umming and ahhing about putting me on a statin and then gave me a script, but I didn't take it. I'm just wondering, he said, oh, if you want to live into your 90s, well, then you can take it.
13: But he seemed
0: a bit unsure.
13: Sally, can I tell you, there's a study done of 13,500 people over 10 years between the ages of 50 to 75. We're asking the question, what is the benefit of lowering your cholesterol with a statin based on your calcium score? If your calcium score is 0, there is 0 benefit. It's my experience, having done more calcium scores in this country than anyone else, because I introduced it into Australia in 1999. If your score is 0 to 10, that's the same prognosis, okay? So there is no way I would give you a statin if you were my patient. 10 to 100, there's no statistically significant benefit of being on. So just say your calcium score was 65 or 70. I still wouldn't give you a statin at that level. I'd wait till it got well over 100 for someone your age. So I don't know why the cardiologist is even umming or ahhing or even giving you a script when your calcium score is only 3. My strong advice to you would be to have another calcium score in 5 years' time to see what's going on.
14: And now on Healthy Living, a medical news update.
9: Now, Ross, the treatment for cancer is getting more and more personalised and more better things are happening.
13: Yep.
9: But there's some research that you want to tell us about?
13: Oh, this is exciting stuff. One of the really great breakthroughs in cancer management is this CAR T cell therapy. It's been one of the true triumphs of modern cancer medicine. It takes a patient's own immune cells, reprograms them, and sends them back in to hunt down the cancer. Now, against certain blood cancers, the results have been extraordinary, but solid tumours, not so good. Things like cancer of the brain, liver, lung, breast, pancreas, it's struggled. The reason's simple. CAR T cells need a clear marker to target, and most solid tumours just don't display that clear marker. But these researchers at USC in the US, of course, have found a way around that with a thing called shifters. It's published in this journal called Science Advances. Rather than searching for a marker that may not exist, they engineered a way to create one temporarily. Wait for this, using focused ultrasound. So they focus the ultrasound on the area where the tumour is, and it works like a lock needing two keys. Solid tumours are typically low in oxygen because they outgrow their own blood supply. That low oxygen state is the first key. The second is this focused ultrasound aiming precisely at the tumour from outside the body. Now, only when both are present do the tumour cells briefly display a marker called CD19, and the CAR T cells are primed to recognise the CD19. So that marker sticks around for about a week, giving doctors a real window of control over exactly where and when the immune attack switches on.
9: So, Ross, how will this actually be used in treatment in the future?
13: Well, it's only being done now in human tumour cells, human brain and liver tumours. The pattern worked quite well. So what they have to do is shift to human trials. So the human trials will be on the way, but this is really exciting stuff because at the moment we still have better treatments for these solid tumours, but they're still not great, especially things like brain, glioblastoma, brain tumours. So I think this is really, really exciting work.
14: And now on Healthy Living.
15: We're going forward to the future, not back into the past.
14: The future of medicine.
9: Now, Ross, one of the big challenges in modern medicine is getting a drug into the bloodstream, from the bloodstream into the brain.
13: It sure is.
9: The old blood-brain barrier, which I've heard about.
13: Yep.
9: New research saying that there could be a way of doing this more effectively.
13: Yeah, the brain protects itself from something called the blood-brain barrier, which is a tightly controlled wall of cells, a very fatty membrane that lets nutrients through, but treats most medicines as intruders to be turned away. It's brilliant for keeping toxins out, of course, but it's a nightmare if you're trying to treat a stroke, Parkinson's disease, Alzheimer's, or a brain tumour. Mm. So for years, the only reliable way around that barrier had been injecting drugs directly into the brain or spinal fluid, which is invasive, risky and not something you do repeatedly for a chronic disease. But a fascinating review just published in the journal Experimental and Molecular Medicine looks at a much gentler option, going in through the nose. And the idea isn't new. Your nose has a direct nerve connection to the brain through what's called the olfactory pathway that handles your sense of smell, and a second route called the trigeminal pathway that can reach even deeper structures like the brainstem. So in theory, a nasal spray could skip the bloodstream, skip the liver, and skip the blood-brain barrier altogether, Rob. The problem is that our noses are extremely good at their job. Mucus and enzymes clear foreign particles out almost as fast as they arrive. So a conventional drug barely gets a chance to be absorbed before it's swept away. And in humans, the actual absorptive surface tissue at the top of the nasal cavity is a small target. Nothing like the generous surface area of a lab that a lab rat has, which is part of why so many promising rodent studies have failed to translate into people. So what's exciting about this review is the range of clever engineering solutions researchers are now using to solve that problem. One approach coats drug particles with a thing called chitosan, which is a natural sticky compound derived from crustacean cells, so you wouldn't think about that if you're allergic to crustaceans. But this helps the particle cling to the nasal lining for several times longer than it normally would. Another wraps the drug in a tiny fat-based bubble called a liposome, which seems to dramatically boost how much medicine actually makes it to the brain. Then there's a more elegant biologic approach using the body's own communication system against the disease. So our cells naturally send each other tiny messenger bubbles called extracellular vesicles. Researchers found that vesicles harvested from neural stem cells can spread through most of the brain within 45 minutes of being sprayed into the nose. And even more interesting, vesicles taken from immune cells seem to hone in specifically on areas of brain inflammation, which is exactly the kind of damage seen in Alzheimer's and Parkinson's. And then there's what I call the most futuristic option of all, using living cells or harmless engineered bacteria and viruses as delivery vehicles. So in animal models of stroke, this is quite extraordinary, a nasal spray containing stem cells reached the damaged part of the brain in under 2 hours. And this was fast enough to actually begin limiting injury and supporting repair. Now, I want to be realistic with you. None of this is sitting on pharmacy shelves yet. Turning these findings into an approved treatment means years of work on consistency, safety, and manufacturing at scale. But conceptually, this is a big deal. If we can reliably get therapeutic molecules past the blood-brain barrier through something as simple as a nasal spray, it opens the door to treating neurodegenerative disease, psychiatric illness, and stroke in a way that's needle-free and far less invasive than anything we have today. This is really a great example of where preventative and integrative medicine is heading. The future isn't just about better drugs, it's about smarter ways of getting the right treatment to exactly where the body needs it.
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11: Now, we spend a lot of energy these days reading ingredient labels, choosing products marked natural, clean or phthalate free, and assuming that gives us control over what we're putting our skin. So this new study, published out of the US, looked at 113 everyday personal care and cleaning products, things like sunscreens, shampoos, soaps and baby lotions, across 12 categories. Rather than simply checking what was listed on the label, they used a technique called non-targeted analysis, which screens for thousands of chemicals without needing a predefined list. And what they found was striking. On average, wait for this, each product contained 51 detectable chemicals, more than three times the average of 16 ingredients actually listed on the label. 98% of products contained at least one undisclosed chemical. 85% contained at least one undisclosed chemical with known or suspected health hazards. And this included things like endocrine disruptors like the phthalates and the parabens, fragrance chemicals, silicone contaminants, and BHT. These are substances that in previous research, Rob, have been linked to issues ranging from infertility and miscarriage to breast cancer, obesity, and allergies. Perhaps most concerning, more than a quarter of the products directly contradicted their own labelling. Some marketed as 100% natural contained synthetic chemicals. Some labelled as phthalate-free strangely contained phthalates. Some claiming to be hypoallergenic contained known allergens. And this wasn't confined to cheap or obscure brands. It showed up across price points, company sizes and marketing claims, including products branded as organic or non-toxic. So to be fair to the manufacturers, the researchers don't believe this is necessarily deliberate. Contaminants can enter through raw materials, manufacturing equipment, packaging, or a change in supply that never gets reflected on the label. But the practical effect for the consumer is the same. As the study's lead author puts it, you can carefully read a label label, choose what looks like the safer product and still end up exposed to exactly what you're trying to avoid. So the bigger issue here is regulatory. Even with the expanded FDA powers under these consumer acts, routine testing of finished products for undisclosed contaminants still isn't required in the US. I'm not sure about what happens here. So what can you take from this practically? Don't put too much faith in marketing language like clean or natural on its own. Where possible, favour simpler formulations with fewer ingredients from brands with track record of transparency. Keep an eye out as more independent testing like this becomes available.
12: Let's go to Michael, who's called in from Perth.
11: Michael, good evening.
13: Good evening, Dr. Ross. I'm calling on behalf of my wife.
11: Yes, mate.
13: She's, she's 83 years old. She's had three stents put in about 4 years ago in her arteries.
11: Yes.
13: Now she had a lipoprotein A test, which they say should be under 75.
11: Yeah.
13: Her score is 225.
11: Yep, that's very high. And that's the reason she's having, or the major reason she's having all these stents. A high LP delay is the cause of one in five cases. Now, coming out towards the end of the year of trials on these new drugs to lower lipoprotein delay, once is a yearly injection that lowers LP delay 90%. But we have to see that lowering a number in your bloodstream actually translates to less cardiac events like heart attack, stroke or sudden death. But what she can do right now, if she's already had three stents, these new drugs, the PCSK9 inhibitors such as Repatha or inclisiran, lower LP delay around 30%. There's an old-style drug that I've been using in my patients for 35 years because I've been measuring LP delay for that time, and it's called nicotinic acid, and that's also highly effective as well. And I also use vitamin C, vitamin E and lysine, which are very simple and cheap. There's no great evidence base around them, but it's been effective in anecdotally in some of my patients.
12: We're going to see what Kathy has to say. She's Kathy, also called in.
11: Kathy, good evening.
14: Oh, hi, Dr. Ross. I'm just calling up on behalf of my brother. He lives an hour away in the country, away from a hospital, and
11: yes,
14: the GP isn't there every day of the week, during the weekdays. And anyhow, last week he had 3 days of like a pulled muscle in his chest,
11: yes,
14: and he had a headache with it. He didn't know it was cardiac. He went to the GP as soon as he could when he sort of got over it.
11: Yeah.
14: And
11: yeah,
14: then the GP's sent him now for Tuesday for a coronary angiogram.
11: Yeah.
14: And he thinks it might be coronary vessel stenosis.
11: Yes.
14: And we've got a family history of premature heart attacks.
11: Hmm.
14: And anyhow, he's got terrible high blood pressure. That's in the family too since he was 30.
11: Sure.
14: He's on Ramipril, BT, diazoxide, Tavstat, Noxacid. Yep. And so we're just worried that he's not under a cardiologist.
11: Well, he should be, Kath. And unfortunately, when he lives so far away,
14: yeah,
11: I don't like him being that far away with that story. I mean, he really should be transferring as soon as possible to be either near a hospital or even in a hospital rather than waiting a few days. I just don't like when someone has a recent onset of chest pain with that background family history. I'd be getting him moved as soon as possible and getting him under the care of a cardiologist immediately. That's what you should be doing here. Australia's prostate cancer landscape is facing a major shift as the federal government finalises its review of national PSA testing guidelines. The milestone coincides with September's Prostate Cancer Awareness Month and the Prostate Cancer Foundation of Australia's annual long-run campaign. Adding urgency, new PCFA data reveals a stark survival gap for regional Australian men, driving the launch of the Profiled Plan, which is a landmark five-year initiative to cut regional deaths using specialist nursing, telehealth, and improve care access. To discuss what these converging developments mean for detection in Australian families, we have Professor Declan Murphy, who's the Director of Genitourinary Oncology at the wonderful Peter MacCallum Cancer Centre. Declan, wonderful to have you on Healthy Living.
15: All right, thanks for having me on, Ross.
11: Now, September is Prostate Cancer Awareness Month and PCFA's long run, highlighting the urgent need for men to speak with their GPs. Why are these proactive conversations still difficult, and how's the campaign changing that?
15: Two things really, Ross. As you just said, the PCFA have just launched these brand new updated guidelines on prostate cancer testing. So we're trying to get the message out to men out there, men listening to the program, to check in with their GP just in case they should be having a PSA test. And these new guidelines are great. We can chat a bit about them. But the second thing, the long run is, you know, this is based on the fact that when men do get diagnosed with prostate cancer, it can be a bit of a shock, and a lot of men don't get the sort of support they need to sort of deal with that and so on. So this is about raising awareness for us men, so we can get tested and make sure we don't turn up too late. And if we are found out to have a bit of cancer, that we can get the appropriate support.
11: Can you give us an overview, just a brief overview of the new guidelines and why they're different to the old ones?
15: Yeah, look, they are a big step forward, and they've been really welcome, not just in Australia, but around the world, actually. So the main difference, Ross, is that in the old days, up to 10 years ago, the old guidelines, GPs were not really encouraged to bring up the topic of prostate cancer testing, even if the patient, you know, had a high risk because of the family history and so on. So the new guidelines sort of encourage the GPs to bring up the topic pretty much for all men from the age of 50 upwards. And for men with a higher risk, like a family history and so on, from the age of 45. So if you're in chatting to your GP about other stuff, this is now on the table.
11: And where are we sitting on PSA versus digital rectal examination?
15: Well, thank God the old digital examination's gone, Ross. You know, that's been banished from the guidelines. And it did used to put off men, I must say. So if you're going in to have a chat with your GP about your prostate cancer risk, especially if you have a family history, the topic's going to be about a blood test, and that's about it.
11: Okay, so alarming new data reveals a significant survival gap for men in regional Australia. What exactly is driving the disparity compared to major cities, Declan?
15: Unfortunately, Ross, it's a familiar story, not just for prostate cancer, but for a lot of other health issues as well. We know there is this disparity between regional and metro things. Look, some of it's about awareness. Sometimes it is literally just people not getting access to the same awareness as they might be in the city. For example, you know, footy finals is a great time of the year to be, you know, for a lot of men who support those sports, to be out and about. And if there are messages at these events about getting tested for prostate cancer or other stuff, you know, heart disease and so on, that's good. But sometimes living out in the country, you don't get access to the same messaging. That's the first issue. And the second issue is, sometimes, you know, you just don't get that same support, access to you know, tests, access to treatment, access to nurses, like the PCFA support. So we still want to narrow that gap, you know, especially in prostate cancer.
11: That's fantastic. So in response, the PCFA has launched the Profield Plan. How will this five-year initiative, specifically its focus on specialist nursing and telehealth, practically improve access to care on the ground?
15: I've done such an amazing job with this, Ross. You know, when I started off doing prostate cancer in Australia 15, 20 years ago, there were no prostate cancer nurses in the country, and there were hundreds of breast cancer nurses. So there was a big, big gap between, you know, the two big cancers for men and women. And the PCFA, you know, pretty much on a solo run, introduced prostate cancer nurses, and especially in these regional areas where men are less likely to get that sort of support they need. But it's an ongoing campaign, and, you know, and hats off to the PCFA, to Jeff Dunn and Savage and everybody there. And it's still something that requires support, especially from government, to increase the number of nurses in the community, I would say, especially in the regional areas.
11: Now, with all these major shifts underway, what are the most critical immediate steps Australian men and their families should take right now to protect their health?
15: Right now, Ross, people out there listening to this on a Sunday evening or whenever on catch-up need to understand their risk a little bit, you know. So if you're, for all of us men, as we get older, our risk will increase because it is a disease that becomes more common in older age. But don't just sit there. You know, 500 men a day are diagnosed with prostate cancer in Australia, the vast majority at an early stage. But we do worry about the men who are not getting diagnosed today because they just actually haven't had a conversation. So I would say, if you're out there listening to this and you're due a trip to your GP to get your blood pressure done or whatever, if you're above the age of 50 or above the age of 45, if there's a family history, make sure you go in and have a chat about prostate cancer testing. Nothing to be afraid of. The vast majority of men who do that will have a blood test. It'll be in the normal range, and then they'll be reassured. But for every one of them, there will be some out there who will benefit from having this dreaded disease picked up at an early stage. So don't listen to this and pass it off, go and have a chat with your GP.
11: And Declan, just very quickly and finally, is the PSA testing still every 2 years, or is it moved to once a year?
15: The guidelines say every 2 years,
11: yep.
15: But you can get it done every year. You know, some men whose PSA is a bit high from 1 year to the next may well get it done the following year. Try and be pragmatic. We don't want to torment people. I personally get mine done every year because I've got a strong family history, and I find it very reassuring, a blood test.
11: Thank you so much. That's Professor Declan Murphy, who's the Director of Genitourinary Oncology at Peter MacCallum's Cancer Centre. Thanks so much, Declan.
15: Thank you, Russ.
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2: And look at that, the time's right on 9 o'clock. Hello and welcome. It is Sunday night with Andrew Rymer. It's good to have your company once more. 3 hours of open line talk back on your Sunday nights. I'm here, Gina is here, you are wherever you might be, and thank you for listening wherever you might be it at home, you're in the car, you might be somewhere around the CBD, around the metropolitan area, around the state, around the country, or anywhere in the world. 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Text 0448 08 13 95 and be interactive so we can find out what is happening with you. Social advocate, former MP and journalist Frank Pangello is going to be joining me in just a moment. If you've got a question for him, something you want to run by him, you're more than welcome to do that by calling in. He'll be with us for about half an hour. Now, the temperature outside at the moment, it's 11.1 degrees, but it feels like 10.7. Tomorrow's maximum is going to be 21 after an overnight low of 7. It looks like being clear with no rain. Clear with no rain, but that's going to change. We've got more rain coming throughout the course of the week. Something to look forward to. So without further ado, Frank Pangello, nice to have you on the program again. You've been busy. How have you been? Well, you're retired, but you're a social advocate now.
3: Social advocate, yeah, and, you know, keeping busy with some projects that are in the wind at the moment that I'm looking forward to taking part in later in the year. So, a lot of things that keep me occupied, which is good, and I keep an eye on what's going on in the news, what's going on in Parliament, what's going on in our community. And you can take a more relaxed view of it these days. So, look, it's been good, Andrew. Good to come on your show again.
2: Yeah, well, it's good to have you back, Frank. It's always good to get your insight and your opinion. I mean, you had so many years of experience as a journalist, as an editor, but also as a politician too. So you've got all this knowledge, all this wonderful insight into politics and the way things work.
3: Well, I'm independent now, mate, remember?
2: Hey, what's that?
3: So my opinions are independent now, aligned anywhere.
2: Well, the thing is, your opinions were, even when you were aligned, they were always pretty independent from what I could tell, and that's why I always loved having you on the program too.
3: No, it's been good.
2: Now, okay, the obvious thing we're going to kick off with tonight, yeah, the $96 million Adelaide Motor GP and Supercars Parklands track. We've seen the pictures of it now. It has been released. Your thoughts?
3: Oh, look, and all credit goes to the Premier for listening to the people that were, you know, protesting about what was going on in the park lands. Mm. And I think what he's done is he's delivered an outcome that I think should appease those people as well.
2: It is.
3: I think it's good. It should appease them because what he's doing is improving that area of the parklands significantly, not just for the motor sports events, but also for community use. Some of the projects that have been announced, the improvements are great. The tree factor, because that was the one bugbear that was, you know, I think getting up people's noses. How many trees are you going to remove and what trees are going and all this sort
2: of
3: stuff.
2: That was part of the bugbear, Frank, because it wasn't just that. It's like the slippery slope, okay? Well, we start mucking around with the parklands. Where does it end? And that's the thing you probably need to stand up from the perspective when it comes to future generations, maintaining the parklands and that area for, you know, nature and trees, community use, etc. But
3: ten trees for one is pretty good. And they're going to put in some mature trees. You know, the community benefits are really good. You know, they're going to have cycleways, pathways, areas to play sport. So I think it's a win-win situation here, and I think this is where people power comes in.
2: Yep.
3: And the impact of people power. And, you know, those opponents can take some credit for pulling the Premier where they wanted him to go, right? And meet.
2: Well, making a compromise. Making a compromise.
3: Yeah, they have. Yeah. Yeah. And look, mate, what I've seen of that track, it is fabulous. It really is going to be, look, My only criticism of it is of this project is that the Premier could be a bit more transparent about the cost to taxpayers. Mm-hmm. Now, you know, they'll tell you about the benefits, you know, a couple of $100 million to, you know, to the local economy. But, you know, at least let us know what we're up for. You know, now, nobody's going to believe that figure he's been touting of $96 million and how he's going to keep them on budget. Because, you know, there was another $15 million he announced in the upgrade. So that figure is over the $100 million mark. And I think that's what the government tries to avoid. It's almost like, you know, in a marketing situation, Andrew, where, you know, you want to sell something for, say, $100, but you pitch it to, you know, your market at under $100. You know, 99 mm-hmm. sounds better,
2: yeah,
3: doesn't it?
2: Yeah.
3: So 95 sounds better than, you know, 115 million or 111 million, you know. But, you know, there will be other costs. We know that, you know, in the development of the
2: well,
3: track.
2: There's always blowouts.
3: Absolutely. Absolutely.
2: But infrastructure being built, there's always blowouts, yeah.
3: Yeah, but I think we can win, and I think the majority of South Australians will be supportive of it because, look, make no mistake about it, this event is going to be a blockbuster. You know, I was there at the beginning of the Formula One Grand Prix. I covered it for 10 years. Mm-hmm. I saw the impact that that event had on South Australia. And, you know, it's going to be equal to that. And I can see what the Premier's end game is here. In a couple of years, he's going to announce that we're going to get the Formula One back on the streets of Adelaide because that's how that track looks like to me. It looks like a perfect vehicle to get Formula One back as well as the supercars.
2: Agreed. But you know what?
3: And it's only good for... go on.
2: The point was made, we need to be doing something. You look at the aged care population and crisis that we're having here in South Australia. I noticed an article today, we've got a retirement housing crisis, nearly 27,000 people on wait lists. So the money's got to come from somewhere and you can't just put it out of thin air. So we actually, you know, it is a good idea to be doing what they're doing with the MotoGP, et cetera, in order to get the money rolling back into the state and making sure that the future older generations are being looked after. You and I, Frank, when we eventually go into nursing homes, that we are able to go into a nursing home.
3: Well, I'm a lot closer to it than what you are, Andrew. but let me just say this. Look, I mean, the Premier came out with a statement this week. In fact, there was actually an unfortunate statement he made today where, you know, he called these motocross the MotoGP riders as lunatics. Now, I think he probably said that. I'm pretty sure he said it, knowing him, with his tongue firmly implanted in his cheek, and probably not knowing that there'd been a fatality at Taylor
2: Bend. Yeah, very sad news. The sidecar rider,
3: condolences to the family, of course.
2: Yeah.
3: So it was a rather unfortunate remark to make. But getting back to the main game...
2: In regards to that remark, in all honesty, to ride a motorcycle at 350, 360 kilometres an hour, you do have to have a little bit of craziness in you.
3: Oh, yeah, you do. Yeah. Of course you do.
2: 100%. So I get his comment.
3: Yeah, no, look, I don't think you meant it in a detrimental way.
2: No, neither do I.
3: As whatever. But, you know, you've got to appreciate that, you know, these riders, they travel over 300 kilometres an hour. It's not like a Formula One car that has the inbuilt cocoon and, you know, they can survive these accidents. These drivers, you know, these riders certainly need a track that is extremely safe for them if they come off the whole thing. But, you know, just going back to the Premier's week, you know, look, he came out and said, look, you know, if you have to kick a couple of sacred cows, then so be it. And I think, fine, that's good. It's good to have a leader like that, Andrew, right? Somebody who's prepared, you know, to stick to his guns, stick to a principle for the greater good. And I think that's what the Premier meant about that, even if you have to kick a couple of sacred cows. There's no point bending and bowing to every minority voice out there every time something happens.
2: How do you know they're a minority?
3: Oh, look, I reckon they are.
2: They've got over 50,000 signatures.
3: Well, 50,000 signatures is quite strong, but remember...
2: It's very strong.
3: But remember that he announced it during the election. And, if those people came forward then, perhaps it might have been a different outcome in a couple of the seats.
2: But when you're saying it's a mandate, I don't buy the whole mandate thing, because he may have talked about it during the lead-up to the election, but at the end of the day, where was the opposition going into it? Who was the choices at the last election? Yeah. There were none. So therefore, I don't buy that it's a mandate.
3: And I think a lot of those 50,000 signatures relate to what was going on at the golf course.
2: Yes.
3: More so than what is happening with the MotoGP. That's the one that I think really upset people.
2: Mm.
3: And that's where the government should have been more upfront about what they're doing. They still haven't been upfront. They're still saying it's going to cost $45 million, but it's going to cost a lot more. We know that. As I've always said, I'm not opposed to live golf or those sort of events. As long as you're up front and you tell the people of South Australia, this is what it's going to cost you, this is what it costs, but look at the benefits that we're going to reap from it. And I think the Premier jumped into that one without realising the consequences. He thought, oh, this is going to be a good thing. Grange don't want us here anymore, so let's go and find our own golf course. You know, the government's got no business going into golf courses, but regardless of that, I just think that, you know, this week he probably laid bare what he really stands for, and that is to get the state up and going and running, right? So I think he's ripped the page straight out of the Jeff Kennett playbook. And this is what Kennett did in the 90s, you know, when Victoria was a basket case.
2: Mm-hmm.
3: And he just came in and he grabbed all these great events, the sporting events, essentially to brand the state not only nationally but also internationally. And that's what the Premier has done. And he's done it quite successfully. Look, there's stuff he does that I don't necessarily agree with, but I can see where he's coming from. And it's the bigger picture that Malinauskas is all about, and getting the state forging ahead. Mate, I went through that, the collapse of the state bank. I remember it vividly.
2: Mm-hmm.
3: And, I still remember the impact it had on South Australia. Now, I remember when I started work as a journalist back in the early 70s. At that time, South Australia was on the verge of becoming the second biggest economic state in the country. We were just behind Victoria, and we were really powering ahead. And then suddenly that roadblock of the state bank collapse and other economic problems that beset the state really put us backwards. And I think all this Premier is trying to do is reset the whole thing and get us back, as a bit of a powerhouse. And we are. And in fact, have a look at even his own persona. He's a go-to man for the media, not just in Australia, but also internationally on some issues. So, he's been very effective, Andrew, and I think generally the people of South Australia will support this big event, the MotoGP.
2: We've got a three-week public consultation process it's going to happen now. 3 weeks isn't very long, you've got to wonder how serious it is when you take into consideration that they've already got the bulldozers ready to start work in December.
3: That's just being tokenistic, really.
2: 100%. Giving it lip service.
3: Yeah. It's going to go. Frank, he's indicated it's going to head.
2: Frank, let's talk about the Western Australian Secret Harbour by-election, One Nation winning. It's a historical event. Troy and Collie, over in Western Australia, he wants to ask you a question about that. G'day, Troy.
4: Andrew, Frank, how are you, boys?
2: We're good.
3: Good, Troy. Good to hear from you.
4: Yeah, good. Hey, you know the best thing about South Australia?
3: Yeah, well, tell us.
4: Settle down. You're not on bloody TV now, Frank.
2: Just get to the point, Troy.
4: Andrew, you have not changed. I haven't rang for 2 years, and you are still the same.
2: Am I?
4: Anyway.
2: I'll take that as a compliment.
4: Good on you, mate. Yeah.
3: Boy, come on. I'd like to hear what you've got to say, mate.
4: All right. The best thing about South Australia, you're a buffer zone from them absolute people on the other side of the country. Yeah. And leave our bloody GST alone. We in WA are the ones that are keeping this nation alive. Just remember that with the GST. We produce over 40% of Australia's export, you know, for their country and that. So
2: yeah, you do. But the reason, you're doing so well is because of the resources that are underground that you're getting from there. You just happen to be on the best part of the best real estate in the country. Yeah. That's all. For now.
4: That's right.
2: For now.
4: Yeah. Now, my question to you, Frank, is... I believe you ended up being a Lib, did you, Frank? Is that right? Liberal?
3: I did run for the Liberals, I'm no longer a member of the Liberals.
4: No, that's fine. The election over here, I think it was more of a protest vote against Labor, obviously, but then you got your the Liberal leader over here, Basil Zemplis. You know, he's saying, oh, it's against the Liberals. Well, what was the Liberals' vote for this election? I don't think it was very much.
2: It was very low. Yeah, very low. They only had, I think,
4: very
2: about
4: low
2: 18% I saw
4: they
2: last night.
4: They're going to come from a very low base.
2: Yeah.
4: The Liberals are going to be in a lot of pain for at least for the next 10 years. And you know
2: They've been relegated to a minor party, Troy.
4: Do you? Because they're an absolute bunch of flogs.
2: Yes. If you say so, Troy.
4: Yeah, well, I know you back them, Andrew. That's all I hear from you.
2: That's not all. You only hear that's what you want to hear, Troy. That's the trouble. Go wash out your ears, Troy. And I'll call me again in 2 years' time when you've got something decent to talk about, all right? Thank you very much. Frank, I've got to take a break, Frank. So you wait there, and we'll come back in just a moment. We'll talk more about that by-election and a couple of other things too. The number to ring is 8223-0000, and you can text 0448-08-1395. You're listening to Andrew Rymer. It is a Sunday night, and we've got Frank Pangello joining us too for about another 15 or so minutes.
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3: The number to be interactive is 8223 0000, and you can text 0448 08 1395. We've got Frank Pangallo on the line. And Frank, I've got a question for you. I'm going to just read to you a quote. It's by an Australian politician about another Australian politician. I want you to tell me who says this quote, in case you haven't already read it. I hope you haven't read it, otherwise you'll know the answer. And who are they saying it about, okay? They'll say anything and do anything to win votes, bend any facts, peddle misinformation and disinformation, turn Australian against Australian. Who said that?
4: Well, I haven't read the quote, but I'll be saying it. It'll be somebody saying that about One Nation, and it'll probably be a Labor politician.
3: Yes.
4: Well, but am I right?
3: Yeah, you are. It's the Prime Minister, Anthony Albanese. Yeah, that's what he said. That's what he said today. But you listen to that quote, you could almost attribute that to any politician, couldn't you? They'll say anything and do anything to win votes, bend any facts.
4: Well, what about him?
3: Yeah, and that's what I'm the point I'm getting
4: liar.
3: To. Yes, that's the point I'm getting
4: the liar.
3: To. Yes. Yeah.
4: Look, he's an extraordinarily bad politician, right? And, you know, the longer he's in office, the more incompetent that he and his government are, coming out to look like. Mm. Now, this was a really watershed moment for politics in Australia, Andrew, right? They got 57% of the vote in what was once considered a safe Labor seat.
3: Correct.
4: And it's a resounding slap in the face for their premier over there, Roger Cook. Now, remember what he inherited? You remember when the, Labor just absolutely wiped the Liberals off
3: yes.
4: the map?
3: Yes.
4: Leaving them with two seats after COVID. And they still haven't recovered, but you have One Nation come in. And it's a really big kick up the bum for Albanese and Federal Labor. Yes, you know, it is a protest vote, Andrew. And, you know, they would have seen it coming since March this year in South Australia. And what did they do to counter it? Nothing. So, you know, Albanese and Cook and Labor in Victoria will be gnashing their teeth tonight and be worried about what's going to happen in Victoria in November. Because, you know, the orange tsunami isn't just, you know, a flash in the pan. It's clearly something that people in Australia are starting to turn to. And who can counter it? Labor certainly can't, because they are
3: the problem
4: focus. Yeah. It is their problem.
3: That's...
4: The Liberals don't have the... they just... really don't have the cattle, right? The talent to be able to overcome this, right? There's nothing there. In fact, even I was reading that Hastie is even now worried about his own seat over in Western Australia, and he was supposedly safe. So, they can't be. You know, One Nation can no longer be dismissed as, you know, a petulant protest vote. It isn't. There's a lot of momentum, and it hasn't abated, and it's getting stronger. And again, it's all due to the fact that they just don't listen. You know, Labor just doesn't listen. And, you know, for Albanese to say that, right, and that's just indicative of the man himself, who... You know, essentially, he's throwing rocks in a glass house, he's just totally out of touch, and so is his party. And they're fortunate that it's still another 2 years away, federal election, but they could also face the consequences. A lot of people were saying after the last federal election, they had so many seats that they'll be able to survive and go through another term. Well, I'm not so sure about that now, Andrew. And this is why the Liberals are probably keen to try and short, you know, the coalition.

0: coalition, but the Liberals particularly trying to shore up some kind of a coalition with One Nation. Although I see that the Nationals and One Nation that seem to have fallen apart. But, we are seeing something extraordinary in Australian politics. And again, people out there have had enough. They're hurting. What's the living pressures? Housing. The migration debate. And I see that the Premier now calls it, oh, it's not about migration, it's about housing. No, it ain't, Pete. It isn't. The argument isn't about a housing crisis. People are saying, start putting the brakes on. So
1: well, it's because of the population rising the way it is, and the lack of the housing that there is out there. That's the problem. They're both a problem.
0: And then you have a look at what they're doing to seniors and the boomers. To remove the healthcare rebate for people over 65. Yeah, every time I hear that, right, I've been listening to Graham during the week, Graham Goodings, and he's done a terrific coverage of that. Every time I hear that, I'm thinking, what dumbass public servant in the Department of Treasury or Health or whatever actually came up with that?
1: Well, they're out of touch with reality. Look at the pressure on our hospitals, our healthcare system already.
0: Well, our care system as well, Andrew.
1: Yeah.
0: Butler said on Graham Gooding's show that you need a nursing home built every 3 minutes to cope with what's happening. We've always known that, the boomers, we're approaching that retirement period and whatever, but did nothing about it. Now they're starting to panic. They're wasting money on other stupid projects, on renewable energy like what Chris Bowen is doing.
1: Yep.
0: There are more pressing issues that Labor has forgotten about, right? And look, I've got to say, Albanese, I can't see him leading Labor at the next election. And, and I wouldn't be surprised that, there'll be pressure put on Peter Malinauskas to start considering, going into the federal sphere at the next election, because they are facing a dire situation. It's an existential situation for the Liberals, but it's a dire one for Labor as well, because people have turned against them.
1: And understandably so. Frank, I've got a text here from, I've got a few texts coming through. Liz says, Andrew and Frank, what about the state debt? There's no money for health or aged care. By 2030, we're going to have more debt per capita than Victoria. That's what Liz says.
0: $50 billion then. I always hear Tom Kitsintonis on radio batting it away as if it's nothing. Oh, look, and we've got all these surpluses. Look how good we're doing. I hear the Premier saying that. But all that is clever accounting, basically. Mm. It's actually costing us something like $23,000, $24,000 per person, right, in interest payments or that's owed. I think the interest payments now are topping something like $7 or $8 million a day. And the government is just on this course. They've had to spend the money on those big projects. They haven't announced anything quite significant, and we're not likely to see any other significant capital outlay by the state government until after those tunnels are finished. And some other major works like the Women and Children's Hospital, but basically we can't afford to have that kind of debt hanging over us. But at least the Premier is forging ahead and trying to activate a lot more investment into South Australia. You can't fault them for doing that.
1: No, you can't. Got a couple of more texts, Frank. One says, the globalists need a dumb prime minister in the job so they can control things. They have the right person. Another one says, Frank, what's your honest opinion on One Nation, in particular Luke Hurdigan, winning in a Secret Harbour state by-election with his UK history of cocaine use?
0: Well, everyone knew that. I've just said, my piece about One Nation and why they won it. And, okay, his cocaine use, the public knew it. He made it, he made it known. They didn't hold that against him. I think, again, it's the power of Pauline. It's Pauline power that got him across rather than he himself being, you know, a candidate. It's all about what Pauline Hanson has been doing. And, you know, all the criticism of her in recent weeks over, you know, what she said, what she did when she went to the UK, mate, it's like water off a duck's back. People don't give a damn anymore because they despise the major parties now because they can't trust them. They don't believe them and they lie to them. And that's the thing with politicians. Like the candidate that Labor put up, when I had a look at her background, she was a political staffer. But I never really had a, never really had a strong job or whatever. It was all about coming through the political ranks.
1: Mm-hmm.
0: And that's what's happening in this country with Labor and the Liberals.
1: And that's the way they've always done it. And people have been crying out for people with real backgrounds, real jobs, real true business aptitude, people who understand what it's really going on rather than going through the party ranks. That's why you won't get
0: People that do have strong business acumen, strong credentials, wanting to go in Parliament, right? They just will steer clear of it because they can see what a toxic situation it can be, and it's all about ideology and their ideological policies and whatever, and you know they just don't agree with the direction that these parties are taking the country.
1: Got a message from Eddie. Troy, I hope you're still listening because Eddie is suggesting that you need bigger underpants. Your voice was a bit distorted. And Emily says, not everybody is agreeing with the Premier. He is gaslighting the voters. We are not a minority and do not deserve to be insulted or diminished.
0: Well, as I said, Andrew, I think most of those signatures would certainly relate to the way he grabbed the park lands for the golf course, and I certainly was against the way that was done, and the purpose of it, the way it was done. But I think he's learned his lesson here, and this is why we're seeing a bit of a backflip. And going back and then trying to...
1: I wouldn't say it's a backflip. I don't think it's a backflip. He's just choosing to negotiate. He's choosing to negotiate following the hard line. Which is good.
0: And
1: that's what we want in it. That's what we want in a leader. We want a leader to sort of have a balance. But yeah, sure, have the ambition, the dreams about what you want to do with the state, but be prepared to listen to the people who are going to be affected by it.
0: Yeah, well, you know, as I've said it on your show previously, like I've been, in the public area for nearly six decades now.
1: Yeah.
0: And, you know, as I said, there's things that, you know, Pete does that I don't necessarily agree with, things that he does say, but I'll say this, and this will be in my memoirs, I rate him as the best politician I have seen in my working life. I really do. You know, no one comes near, the stature and the way this guy is able to present. And this is why I'm saying that, you know, Labor's hope federally is going to be with somebody like him. You know, they keep talking up Mark Butler, but I think they need somebody of the gravitas of the Malinowskis.
1: Without a doubt, it's not just the gravitas, it's also the charisma that the man carries, the intellect that he carries, and his ability to relate.
0: The way he relates
1: to people as well. He comes across as very personable when you meet him.
0: Well, he can stuff up. He can blow money on, you know, the crazy hydrogen plans that were never going to work.
1: Yep.
0: I think the way that they initially, turned a blind eye to what was happening in Whyalla, but now they've had to go and bail it out. A lot of money that was blown on other things. But he gets forgiven, right? Because people say, he may have made mistakes, but at least he's up front, and they like him. And they like the stuff that he has been pushing, stuff.
1: Well, it resonates with not only South Australians but all Australians. What he's promoting, because it's to do with sport. Kay says so many important things need attention, but the boys' club has to have its toys referring again to the MotoGP.
0: Okay, but, you know, Red and Circuses makes people happy. Makes people happy. And, you know, again, let me go back into history, because history actually does teach us a few things, you know, a few lessons. And I'll go back to 1997-1998, right? Pivotal years in South Australia. And they were the years that our football club, the Adelaide Football Club, the Crows, won those back-to-back premierships. And before that, you know, things weren't really going all that well, and, you know, the state was in the doldrums. Suddenly they win a couple of premierships, and the whole state is upbeat and jumps up. So, you know, sport does have that adrenaline effect. It's almost like, you know, an adrenaline jab into the people and the economy of the state. So, you know,
1: just remember the America's Cup 1983 and what that did for the whole country, the confidence and the way we saw each ourselves as Australians.
0: Hey, just South Australia actually had a boat in the the following America's Cup.
1: That's right. I mean, Thomas Hardy. Thomas Hardy was behind it. Okay, hey, now, Graham says, evening, Andrew, ask Frank before the next election, Albo could let another 2 million in, then we'd be stitched up. It's a planned dismantling of Western countries. In fact, and time, we all accepted Australia not immune to attack.
0: There was an interesting thing during the week, Andrew, right, from Albanese again, and there was pressure on them to review the refugee intake, and he wouldn't do that.
1: Yep.
0: Right? Why not? Why wouldn't you? Why wouldn't you have a look at a review and lowering the refugee intake? You know, and again, of course, it's the Labor left that is leaning on him. But that is part of the migration issue. And look, he's got thin ears, that bloke. Seriously, you know. And sometimes I think when he does things and says things, like, you know, the infamous melons situation, or, you know, about, you know, shagging Kylie Minogue and that. You know, I sometimes think, is Anthony Albanese on the spectrum? Does he realise what he's saying?
1: I was talking about that last night on air, Frank, and I'm of the opinion he was at that time, at times he tries to emulate Bob Hawke, and in some of his mannerisms, some of his, even the way he speaks sometimes, but also just the comments he made. I think he was trying to endear himself to certain sections of the Australian community. That's what he was trying to do.
0: Mate,
1: he's a bloke, you know, but it didn't work.
0: He was trying to do that to a younger audience, right? Yeah. He was trying to make himself look, you know, cool and neat and whatever to a younger audience. But the guy's a statesman. Firstly, I don't know who advised him about going on that, but they should have lost their job, right? There's no way you would, you would endorse, the leader of this country going on a crappy show like that one was. But when he did, he performed badly. And then to insult one of our key allies in the Pacific the way he did is extraordinary. And that gives you an indication of the quality of leader we have. It's poor. It really is
1: just
0: poor form.
1: A quick
0: he's
1: one.
0: A low rent. Look, he's a low-rent leader. Seriously. He's the worst I've seen, again, in my public life. Malinowskis,
1: and that's saying something, because we've had some pretty bad prime ministers.
0: Malinowskis is the best. Albanese is the worst performer. And look, Bob Hawke would never have done that.
1: No.
0: No. There's no way Bob, even making, those lurid sexual innuendos or also insulting a foreign leader. There's no way Bob Hawke would ever have done that.
1: He was a lot smarter than that, that's for sure.
0: Well, of course he was. He was a Rhodes Scholar.
1: Yeah. Hey, I got a message here from Andrew who says, "Hi, Frank. Thoughts on council CEOs being paid more than the Premier?"
0: Well, it's ridiculous, right? It is absolutely ridiculous. And I hope, you know, during the mayoral or the local government elections next year, there are some candidates that actually, campaign against all this and vow that they will bring administrations to order. and look at the costs that are being paid to these people, because, Andrew, they are not worth the money. They are not worth the money. Not at all.
1: Frank, always good to have you on the program. Look forward
0: great
1: to our
0: to
1: next
0: on.
1: Conversation.
0: Good to work me up. I haven't been worked up for a while.
1: Good. It's good to see you worked up too. Okay, maintain that rage. Good on you, Frank.
0: Thank you, mate. And good night to your listeners.
1: Good on you, Frank. Thanks very much. Frank Pangello, a former Member of Parliament here in South Australia, also a former journalist and editor and now social advocate, and it's great to hear his opinion and his thoughts on so many different issues as well. My lines are open. It is Open Line Talk back up until midnight tonight. The number to ring, 8223 0000. You can text me, 0448 08 1395. You're listening to Andrew Reimer on the Sunday night. Gina, standing by to take your calls right now.
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1: 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Got a message from Peter Manuel from Flag Australia. G'day, Peter. Nice to know you're listening. He says the state is in serious trouble. People living in their cars and on the streets. Businesses going broke because of ridiculous power prices and overregulation, red and green tape. Look at the shops up for sale and for lease. we are in one hell of a mess. Sport are not going to pull us out of the poo. Thank you very much for your words, Peter. Peter Manuel from Flag Australia. Now, we've got a couple of more texts as well. Ted says, Andrew, career politicians who've never had grease, dirt, or a splinter beneath their fingernails are as every bit a danger to a country as anything else, even more so narcissistic politicians. Ted, thank you for your message. Emily says, notice Corey Bernardi removed his post after being banned from Facebook. Yes, did notice that too. Danny says, g'day Andrew, just in the Adelaide Motor GP protesters, I don't know what's driving them, that they want the event axed. Danny, they don't want the event axed, they're worried about the parklands. That's what they're worried about. It's not just the trees they're worried about, it's the natural habitat, it's the animals, the birds, all that sort of thing. And it's also the slippery slope that I was talking about with Frank earlier on, as to when do they stop eating in to the parklands when it comes to developments. Another text says, yeah, Frank, bread and circuses make people happy. I'm sure people stuck in the back of ramped ambulances, some have even died, are really happy about that. And Maria says, you two need to be more worried about Putin and his 6,000 nuclear weapons and 30 nuclear subs. Good luck, Danny DeVito and Kojak. Oh, thank you very much for that, Maria. That's Jack says, in Gold Coast, wondering how mass migration march went today in Adelaide. I don't know. I haven't heard anything about the... it wasn't a mass migration march. It was to do with protecting freedom of speech. That's what the march was about, and it was in other capital cities as well. But thanks, Jack. Hope you're enjoying the Gold Coast. Something... It was a big day in football today in the SANFL. It's part of the elimination and qualifying finals at Adelaide Oval. Did you go to Adelaide Oval today? And it was would have been a good couple of matches, actually, close matches too. But Woodville West Torrens, they defeated West Adelaide 10-7-67 to 8-14-62. And at Glenelg, it was a really exciting game down there at Adelaide Oval between Glenelg and Sturt. The winning margin for Sturt was only 2 points, and it was a bit touch and go when it comes to that too, from what I understand. So the final score, Adelaide Oval for the game between the Tigers and the Double Blues, Glenelg 12-12-84, defeated by Sturt 13-8-86. So, Gina, Sturt played Norwood next weekend. So it's going to be interesting to see how that turns out. One of us may not want to come in. All right. Get on the phones. Be interactive. Call me. Talk to me. Tell me what's on your mind. 8223-0000 is that interactive number.
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1: It is Andrew Rymer on your Sunday night. We've got four outages to report. According to SA Power Networks, there's four outages. And just having a look, there's 126 SA Power Networks customers affected. Westlake Shore, 19 without power there till around about 12:30 tomorrow morning. Then at Windvale, there's 23 without power there to 1 o'clock tomorrow morning. It's due to an underground cable fault. In Glyndon, Hectorville, we got 15 without power there due to improving power reliability. So that's going on till 5 o'clock tomorrow morning. And then heading up to the Green Hills Range, Macclesfield and Meadows, 69 without power there. Crews working to restore power, but that should be back on by around about 1 o'clock tomorrow morning. And having a look at Adelaide's emergency departments, we've talked a bit about ramping, just touched on it very briefly from that text a moment ago. But all our hospitals are very busy. 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Modbury, 1.5 hours. Norlunga, 60 minutes, and at the Royal Adelaide Hospital, you're looking at an average of 2 hours for waiting for non-critical cases. 8223 0000, my number. Text 0448 08 1395. Kimberly, hi.
26: No, I don't argue with stupid.
1: Hello, Kimberly.
26: Oh, hello, Andrew.
1: Who are you talking to? Who aren't you arguing with?
26: Oh, this fool in the traffic.
1: Oh, right, okay. There are a lot of them out there, let me tell you that.
26: Yeah, there are. Yeah, I'm just talking through my window, not at them, sort of in
1: right.
26: Their direction. Yeah. So I haven't spoken to you for a couple of weeks, I don't think, and I wanted to talk to you about the Adelaide Parkland.
1: Yes, yep.
26: Yes. Interesting times. Really, we're at the pointy end of things now because they're going to start the construction for the Motorbike Grand Prix. Well, for some of the other works that are going on with other events.
1: Yep.
26: So, really time for some more direct action, direct protesting, that type of thing. But, yeah, it was a really good turnout at the rally at Victoria Square.
1: Which rally? Which rally are you talking about? Because there's a rally.
26: The one with the Parklands one.
1: Okay, because there was another rally today.
26: That was March for
1: protected freedom of speech, etc. Yeah.
26: Yeah, which I would have attended, but I had to do something for the Parkland. So.
1: Yep.
26: And it was just so encouraging to see that Victoria Square was packed. You know, if you included everyone who was sitting on the periphery, then Vic Square was chockers.
1: Yep.
26: Which was great. We have now got the sad announcement that the responsibility for the Motorbike Grand Prix construction has been taken away from, or their authority has been taken away from the SA Motor Board. And miraculously, it's now under the the custodian of the, what is it, the Department of Infrastructure.
1: Yeah, the Transport and Infrastructure, yeah.
26: Yeah, so the biggest belief, the way that this, the slippery slide of this government, how they can just turn things to their advantage all the time, like, it's just amazing to me. 30 years ago, government wouldn't have been able to get away with this. You know, but we seem to be in an era of Trumpism where it just seems to just, you know, one step ahead of us and have something in place.
1: Oh, I wouldn't compare Peter Malinauskas to Trump.
26: No, well, I'm not saying that with the era of it, you know, where it's the domination of the narrative.
1: Yeah, I mean, but there's been public, there's public consultation going on for the next 3 weeks, and I know it isn't long, and but to me it appears to be tokenism because the bulldozers are booked already, as I understand it, to commence work in December. But the thing is, there's compromises being made, and the government's been talking to various conservation groups and community groups, and who seem to have sort of come to the party, as you like, because the government's going to great lengths to make sure trees are replaced. You know, for every one, there's going to be 10 plants. 10. You know,
26: Sure. And hey, look, they had to start coming to the party because it was a PR. It is a PR nightmare for them.
1: Yes,
26: absolutely, without a doubt. So that'd be foolish not to, you know. But this sort of thing should have been happening beforehand. And so we should be at a point where there's a lot more nuanced negotiations, but we're just at the real, you know, grassroots of it at the moment. So, look, at the end of the day, it's really quite a shame to see where this is probably going. I mean, if the government want to have full control of the parklands, and
1: Adelaide City Council are the custodians, so it's going to be up to the Adelaide City Council. They're going to be in negotiations with the government. They're having a look at all the plans. Jane Lomax Smith, we know she's a very strong advocate for preserving the parklands, and they'll be doing all they can to make sure whatever impact is going on is minimal to the parklands, and it's for the benefit of all South Australians as well.
26: Oh, totally. I went for one of the guided walks today that the Adelaide Parklands Association conducts every fortnight, and it was fascinating to me to see all the wetlands along near near Rose Park there, Fullerton Road, and areas of the parklands that I'd never been to before. But the diversity of the parklands is amazing to me. Like, you know, there was groups there playing cricket and then lots of people walking and cycling and whatnot. And
1: homeless people sleeping in tents and in swags.
26: Yes, that's a shame that the homeless people were signatures on the petition were not included, unfortunately. But I had to have a postcode or something. Really quite a shame. Anyway, I'm jumping from one topic to the next.
1: No, that was my fault. I just wanted to make sure people don't forget the homeless, that's all.
26: No, well, that's exactly right. I agree with you. So, look, I know I sound like doom and gloom, but ultimately it's a battle, and look, it's good that we have people have got a lot more awareness about, the issue. Unfortunately, I don't trust that the government are going to do everything that they commit themselves to do, because there's other entities involved here which we probably have no idea of who's actually involved in the process behind the scenes, you know. But it's interesting times ahead, and thank you for giving us a chance to talk about it, Andrew.
1: Oh, always, Kimberly. You know, whenever I'm on air, the phone is always open, and I'm always interested to what you have to say. Also, really admire your passion about the environment, and the way you know you're prepared to back it up and get active when it comes to doing things to protect it.
26: Yeah, well, if you've got it, you know, sometimes it's drastic measures. But it's a shame where there seems to be that divide between, you know, motorsport lovers or even golf players and the environment, which to me, it's not against any of those activities.
1: No.
26: the impact that it has on the environment and the way that they go about it, cutting down the trees at night and that type of thing.
1: But Kimberly, the point's been made, and it's a good one, that we've got an ageing population here in South Australia. When it comes to nursing homes and people going into aged care, there's something like 27,000 people here in South Australia on waiting lists to go into nursing homes. And we need the money to pay for that. We need the money for the hospitals. You look at this situation in the hospitals, and again, I mentioned just a moment, all are very busy tonight, as they always are, every single night of the week. There's money when it comes to just going into aged care, full stop, and other health issues, our other health priorities out there in the community.
26: So the money, you're saying the money that's going to come from these events?
1: Yeah.
26: Well, what about the fact that we've got to spend nearly $100 million on building it for it. So, you know, you take that out of the equation, we're already behind. But look, you're right. If we could get the government to guarantee, without any doubt, that the money that's coming from this event could go directly into those areas, why not?
1: Mm-hmm.
26: But we can't tell the government how to spend our money.
1: Well,
26: you know?
1: We should be able to.
26: We should be able to, but we don't.
1: And there should be promises made in writing that, okay, X amount of this the money is going to be put specifically towards this purpose, and it might be hospitals, it might be aged care, it could be other issues as well, it could be other necessary infrastructure, it could be to do with schooling, it could be to do with homeless. There's so many issues affecting our society, but there should be promises, and the money shouldn't be just going into general revenue for them to spend where they need to spend or want to spend at any particular time.
26: We don't know where it's going to go.
1: No, we don't.
26: And they don't tell you that it's something in confidence or something like that.
1: Yes, in confidence, for your privacy.
26: Yeah. And, you know, it's really just an area that none of us are privy to. And, look, both sides of the debate have got a counter for anything that comes up. But when it comes down to it, the record of government doing the wrong thing by this state is long. You know, we've got, you know, the state bank selling off a lot of our infrastructure, all of that, you know. So Malinowskis is a very good operator in many, many ways. I mean, I don't doubt that. I think he's a really great ambassador for our state out of most of the other premiers that are currently in
1: town. Oh, can you imagine having Daniel Andrews as premier?
26: Oh, my God. Well, you know, I mean, he's right. You know, we don't want to be going the way that Victoria has gone.
1: No.
26: But, you know, I fear that if we do, we're in a lot of trouble. We need to just, abdicate.
1: Where would you go? Kimberly?
26: I don't know. I'd move to
1: Timbuktu.
26: Thank you for your time, Andrew. Nice talking to you.
1: Nice to talk to you too, Kimberly. You take care, all right? Thanks very much.
26: Okay. Good night.
1: Good night. Bye-bye. It's 4 minutes after 10 here on 1395 Adelaide's 5AA. You've got a comment to make, your opinion to share when it comes to the issue of the MotoGP or anything else that we've been talking about. You're more than welcome to do so. Just call in 8223 0000. Marion's posed an interesting question. Marion says, "Hi, Andrew. I have a question, please. When you ring to book a taxi, answered by AO, are all taxi companies the same?" Marion, I don't get taxis very often, but when I do, I use the same taxi service. And so I don't know if they're all AI when it comes to the operators or the AI operators answering our calls. But maybe somebody can let us know about that. If you're a taxi driver listening, give us a call and tell us. JL has texted as well. Latest news poll, One Nation, 30%. Labor, 29%. Liberal, 19%. The Greens, 13%. Others, 9%. JL, yes, I saw that last night and mentioned it as well. But thank you very much, JL, for being interactive and sending in that text, 0448 08 1395, and the number to ring, 8223 0000.
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1: 10.7 degrees, but it feels like 10.5 according to the Bureau of Meteorology. And 21 is our forecast top for tomorrow. We're looking at a minimum overnight temperature of 7 degrees, a mostly clear day tomorrow with no rain, but rain coming our way for the remainder of the week by the sounds of it. 8223-0000 is my number. Text 0448-08-1395. Mark's at Old Brunella. Hi, Mark. How are you going tonight?
28: Hi. How's my friend Andrew?
1: I'm very good, Mark. How are you going?
28: Yeah, I'm not going too bad.
1: Yeah.
28: I'm just ringing about the same subject as I do every week.
1: Yeah.
28: We haven't heard how Alison went with her surgery.
1: No, I haven't heard anything, and Gina hasn't heard anything. No,
28: yeah.
1: So no.
28: Well, can I just ask if her friend Di from Englemare is listening?
1: Yeah.
28: Can she ring in and let us know how she's going?
1: Of course you can ask that. And Di, if you're listening, ring in and let us know how Alison is going.
28: It's just, we haven't heard anything and it's been a week and a bit.
1: Well, it's been a couple of weeks, yeah.
28: Yeah.
1: Yeah.
28: I was just wondering how she got on, because last time Di came on, she was saying she was going in for surgery on the Wednesday.
1: Yeah, that's right.
28: So I just thought I'd ring and see if Di's listening. Can she give us an update if possible?
1: No worries at all. Good on you, Mark. Thank you very much for that.
28: Okay, have a nice week.
1: You too. Stay listening, okay?
28: Thank
1: you. Okay. 10 minutes after 10, I've got a message here from Leighton over in the Philippines. G'day, Leighton. He says, hi, Andrew. Last update on the rains here, with it now looking like we will be clear of it for the next few hours. I've only recorded 23 mils today. That brings the total for the month to 1,533 millimetres. Have a great night and hide all there. And to those who might be listening, I occasionally keep in contact, as soon as my phone app gets topped up again, once the bank unblocks my card, you'll be hearing from me. You shouldn't make threats like that, all right, Leighton? 8223 00 is the number. Heather, hi Heather.
7: Hi Andrew. I agree with that man. I'm waiting to find out, you know, because it's been 2 weeks.
1: Yeah.
7: And it's really good that people on the radio that care about people.
1: It is.
7: Isn't it just?
1: It is just.
7: Yes.
1: Yes.
7: Absolutely. Yeah. Now, the thing, they're talking about this United Kingdom thing.
1: Which United Kingdom thing? There's a lot of things happening in the United Kingdom.
7: Where they've made it a, some sort of a something, depiction of, with the sex, something to do with the, the strangulation.
1: Oh, yes, yeah.
7: Okay, right. Now, and it's very interesting because Michael Hutchins, the same thing.
1: That's right.
7: Whoa.
1: Yeah.
7: That is massive. Oh, my holy moly. Whoa. Yeah. But how can you make it as that when it's still going to happen?
1: Huh?
7: Well, how can it be a law when it's still probably happened?
1: Well,
7: Andrew, are you there?
1: Yeah, I'm here.
7: Okay.
1: Yeah.
7: What happened there?
1: I don't know what happened there. I was, yeah.
7: I think my ear went to the phone.
1: Oh.
7: And it knocked it off.
1: Yeah. your ear went to the phone and it knocked it off.
7: No. My ear went to the phone and no.
1: Your ear got knocked off.
7: No. I tapped the phone and it went.
1: Boop. Oh, right.
7: Anyway. Yeah, so anyway, I've Sturt won today. So,
1: they did.
7: So, what's his name? Peter or somebody from...
1: Peter from Marlston.
7: Yeah.
1: Yes.
7: Have you heard from him?
1: Have I heard from him?
7: Yeah.
1: Yes, yeah. I've heard from him, yes.
7: You have?
1: Yeah.
7: Okay. Was he a Glenelg or
1: No, he's always a Sturt supporter.
7: Oh, shit. What's going on?
1: Well,
7: there?
1: Yeah, I am there.
7: What the hell?
1: I don't know what the hell. It's your phone. It's your phone, not mine.
7: So is he with a Glenelg or a Sturt player?
1: He's a Sturt supporter.
7: Yeah, that's what I thought, with Mattner. Yeah, you know, I've changed my. I didn't realise this.
1: Yeah.
7: About the, it's very important.
1: What is
7: about the blood pressure tablet?
1: Oh yeah, blood pressure. Yeah, very important.
7: Yeah. I need. Is it hypertension?
1: Yeah.
7: Andy?
1: Hypertension. It could be. Yeah.
7: Okay.
1: Yeah.
7: So anyway, I was on a different one, but now they put me on to what's it called? What the hell?
1: It's your phone, Heather.
7: No, it's not me. Don't go away. Anyway,
1: yeah.
7: And it suits me now. Before I was going, woo, and didn't know what was happening, you know?
1: No.
7: Because you just get carried away. Because you got to get the right one, you know?
1: You're talking about your medication.
7: Yeah, exactly.
1: Right.
7: Yeah.
1: Mm-hmm.
7: So,
1: and
7: you, know,
1: you feel the medication is having an impact on you.
7: Yeah, exactly.
1: You
7: but
1: might have to
7: I'm,
1: speak
7: I'm
1: to
7: good.
1: Your doctor. You might have to speak to your doctor.
7: No, it's good now.
1: Oh, it's good now. Okay.
7: Yeah, I'll fix it up. Yeah, absolutely.
1: Yeah.
7: You just got to be so bloody careful.
1: Oh, you do.
7: Wow. Yeah.
1: Wow.
7: So, anyway.
1: Sounds like pretty good medication.
7: Well, yeah, I never knew I even had that. I didn't even
1: high blood
7: know
1: pressure.
7: I had...
1: High blood pressure.
7: Blood pressure.
1: No?
7: Oh, it's telling me to put it on the charger of this bloody phone. You know what I do?
1: What are you going
7: to
1: do?
7: I throw the bloody thing.
1: No, don't throw the thing.
7: No. I've got to get another phone. Yeah, and when people ring, I sometimes curse and just cut it off because I don't know who the hell this.
1: Yeah.
7: And it's really sad because that's probably rude and done something that's really somebody important, you know?
1: Yeah.
7: Yeah. So, and what happened last night? You were on?
1: Yeah, I was on.
7: Well, you know what?
1: What?
7: I went to the races with my son. And, oh, my goodness me. And I went to bed and the football was still on.
1: Yeah.
7: And I bloody went to bed and I went to sleep. I woke up at 3 in the morning.
1: You're not serious. You went to bed and you went to sleep.
7: I am serious.
1: That's incredible.
7: Yeah, and I would never, ever miss your program.
1: Yeah.
7: and then I was like, oh, my God, and I cursed myself. I thought, oh, my God, I've missed Andrew.
1: It was an interesting show, Heather. It was an interesting show. It was coming off the back of a full moon.
7: Ah, well, probably I would have been part of that. Oh, that's beautiful. Oh, my holy moly. Is Christine from, where it is, did she call in?
1: Devon Park. It's funny you should mention that. She was my first caller.
7: Well, you know what?
1: What?
7: Sometimes she's very bloody brainy, you know?
1: Yeah.
7: No, I'm serious.
1: Yeah.
7: I think she's got Foxtel or something.
1: Oh.
7: She knows everything. And I heard.
1: Well, if you've got Foxtel, you know everything. There's no doubt about that. Yeah.
7: Eh?
1: Well, if you've got Foxtel, you know everything. There's no doubt about that.
7: Oh, well, you know, but she's still got it, you know?
1: Yeah.
7: What I mean?
1: Yeah.
7: And yeah, because she's got mental health and stuff like that, but she's still bloody in with it. So I didn't hear that last night.
1: No, no.
7: Ooh, yeah. Mm. Anyway, Andrew, I'm going to listen tonight. I was absolutely buggered.
1: Yeah.
7: We had to walk everywhere. Yeah, you know, get down to the.
1: How do you think the poor horses felt? They had to run everywhere.
7: No. Well, they're trained. They love it. And but I'm bloody 75 and I'm getting bloody anxious. And now I tell you now, I get really angry when I miss the 5AA callers. You know?
1: Yeah.
7: Because I'm so into it.
1: Yeah.
7: More than the TV.
1: Yeah. Well, I'm glad, Heather.
7: Yeah. And especially with you on there.
1: Well, that's very kind of you, Heather.
7: So I was quite peed off. I woke up at 3 in the morning and I thought, oh, no, he's gone.
1: Yeah. Heather, go charge your phone.
7: Yeah, I think that might be the problem.
1: That might be the problem.
7: Yeah. Thank you so much, Andrew.
1: Thanks, Heather. You take
7: and
1: care.
7: I love
1: all right.
7: You.
1: Have a good week, okay, Heather? Thanks. Bye-bye.
7: Yeah, bye-bye.
1: 18 minutes after 10 here on 1395 Adelaide's 5AA. Quick couple of texts. Steve says, I remember hearing that our Premier's all-time hero was, in fact, Daniel Andrews. Communists do love their own kind. I haven't heard that one, Steve, but thank you for that. Another text says, God bless Andrew. My kindest regards and respect to all our reptilian friends from evolution that help us plant trees for hydrogen and oxygen from seeds. I refer to birds such as magpies that work with us with something incredible, such as EcoStruxure, who, as we know, are being threatened with the flu. Thanks you to them. And shout out to Willie D. from Tobes and all my angels. Well, thank you very much to the person who sent that text in. Brian says, hi, Andrew. It's only the beginning. Peter Pan has opened up a can of worms. Chopping significant trees will go troppo, except the dangerous ones overhanging the roads. But future premiers won't stop. It'll be skyscrapers and little bushes in the most driest and renewable state in the world. Brian, thank you for that. And Max says, Albo has asked all fellow Australians to do a survey about whether he deserves a statue. The people have spoken, and it was a resounding yes to that. But the catch is, it's made of horse manure. Thank you very much, Max. The number to ring is 8223-0000, and you can text me 0448-08-1395. 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
6: 8223 0000 is the number to be interactive here on 5AA, and the text line is 0448 08 1395. We got Russell at Parafield Gardens on the line. G'day, Russell.
7: G'day, Andrew. How are you, mate?
6: I'm all right. How are you going?
7: I'm fantastic. I'm feeling buoyant, I'm feeling energised, and I'm feeling excited.
6: And I imagine it's because it was a lovely sunny day, you got some vitamin D, you got some fresh air. And
7: That was a small part of it.
6: Yeah.
7: But I think the main part of it was the result that we saw in the Western Australian by-election.
6: Yeah. So you're happy about that, are you, by the sounds of it? Yeah.
7: How fantastic was that result?
6: Well,
7: that was an absolute Labor stronghold.
6: Yep.
7: That they have held for so long with such a large margin, and they were white.
6: Yes, it was pretty decisive. There's no doubt about that. And it was pretty early on in the evening, I suppose, that they realised that it was going to be a landslide almost.
7: Yeah. So how do we interpret this? How do you interpret this?
6: How do I interpret it? Well, yeah.
7: Labor on the nose,
6: the policies that they've been implementing, everything that they have, pretty much everything that they've been doing over the last few years, the people have had enough, and they don't want the direction that Labor is taking this country in. And the Liberals weren't strong enough to stand up to them. One Nation has said that they're the answer, and they appear to have what they say are the answers. And so people are thinking, well, we've tried them. We haven't been looked after. They haven't listened to us. One Nation say they're going to listen to us, and we believe them.
7: So do you believe that this will be a phenomenon that crosses our nation federally as well as statewide?
6: Well, we've seen a pushback.
7: The last two results we've seen in Farah.
6: Yep.
7: The next one we've seen now here in Secret Harbour.
6: Yep.
7: Is this just some sort of coincidence or some random...
6: No, it's not a coincidence, because you see this happening in countries around the world where there's been socialist governments in, and they've introduced the mass migration, they've got troubles with housing, they've got all sorts of social issues happening, and that's hence the rise. But, you know, politicians like the Prime Minister, they like to call them far-right parties. They're not far-right parties, they're conservative people who have had enough. That's what it is. And don't label One Nation and, other parties like them as being far right or far left or anything like that, because it's just a label. It doesn't mean anything, and it just creates a stereotype, and it doesn't add to any serious conversation about the politics, and it doesn't also help them try and understand that they've got it wrong with what they're doing, and that's why people are going against them. Not because they're right-wing extremists, because the government has been going against the wishes of these people. People are struggling. People are really

0: is suffering in this country at the moment, and Labor are making it worse. They're not making it better. It's hoped that One Nation, if, you know, we do have a nationwide phenomenon when it comes to the next federal election, will be in a place to ease some of the problems that are going on in this country.
1: So the Labor Party just had the Queensland State Conference. Mm-hmm. It was just yesterday, I think. Where Albanese stood up and spoke, and he was just a depleted little withering man up there trying to defend his politics and defend his thoughts, and he was, to me, just absolutely pathetic. Now, he said that hard right politics are dangerous, divisive, and dishonest.
0: Mm-hmm.
1: Let me tell you, 97 times he told us power prices will come down. So he is dishonest. 50 times he told us the GST, the capital gains taxes won't be changed. He changed his position.
0: Mm-hmm.
1: He is dishonest. Division. He has put Indigenous people against non-Indigenous people. He has put Jews against Muslims. He has put workers against investors. He has put city folk against country folk. He is absolutely full of it. Okay? He is creating division. He has no idea what's going on.
0: Mm-hmm.
1: And we all need to get rid of him and stand up for this country and vote for One Nation, because they are the only people that are going to do the job.
0: Well,
1: do you disagree?
0: Well, the proof will be in the pudding. We'll see at the end of the day.
1: The proof will be in the pudding. There is another stat I'd like to tell you about. In 2025, just last year, in the Western Australian state election in Secret Harbour, One Nation attracted 8.4% of the vote. 8.4%.
0: Yeah, I think they had a 27% swing in their favour.
1: 1 year later.
0: Yep.
1: 1 year later, they have now 39% of the vote in Secret Harbour.
0: Mm.
1: Now, that's not a gentle breeze flowing through the air. That is somebody opening a window to a tsunami. This is what is happening.
0: Russell, 2 years is a long time in politics, and there's going to be a lot happening in the next 2 years. And let's not maybe get too carried away at this stage when it comes to talking about tsunamis and One Nation. Things can change, and they can change in a heartbeat. And I've seen over the years that I've been in broadcasting, I've seen politicians who were going to landslide victories lose. And I've seen it happen more than once. So, yeah, it's...
1: I've seen that too, Andrew. I'm 50 years old. I've seen many, many electrical cycles.
0: Yep.
1: This is different. This is different. I feel it.
0: Well, there's a whole lot of other social issues at play here in 2026, which are different to how the country was leading up to this point in time. So that's making it different. That's making it different.
1: It is, and I will be very keen, and we should all be very keen to see what happens in Victoria, because that is the next test.
0: Well, that's going to be very interesting.
1: Absolutely. And if One Nation can be successful in November in Victoria, well, I'll tell you what, we are going to fix this country, and we are going to get rid of the two parties that have done nothing for us for 50 years. People are not happy.
0: It's more than not being happy. People are miserable, and people are really struggling. And as I said earlier, they're really doing it tough. Things I've never seen it this bad. Never seen so many people homeless on the streets of Adelaide, around the suburbs.
1: People sleeping in cars. I see cars parked on the side of the road with sheets and blankets over the windows and things.
0: Yep.
1: And I think I've never seen that before.
0: No.
1: I was just shocked, and I think that is terrible. And they want to waste all this money on this garbage, bloody renewables rubbish. the money they could have spent on the homeless and affordable housing and things like that for people, we're not going to change the bloody clouds. We're not going to change the environment. We're going to stop or start the rain.
0: Well, imagine what countries' carbon emissions are like, such as China, India, the United States, Russia, the list goes on, compared to our measly population of 18 million. You know, what sort of a difference? And we're cutting off our nose to spite our face, and it's a failed ideology. And the Western Australian voters in that by-election, they know it's a failed ideology, and people are waking up and they're standing up too. They're not buying it anymore. Russell, I've got to keep moving, but thanks for calling in.
1: Okay, thank you, mate.
0: No, good to talk to you. Okay, it's 28 minutes to 11 here on 1395 Adelaide's 5AA. If you've got some thoughts on that subject, you're more than welcome to share them. Love to hear your opinion. Do you think it's a tsunami? What's the start of a tsunami, which is happening with one nation, or not? I'd like to hear your thoughts. 8223 0000 and text 0448 08 1395.
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4: Got a message from Maria. Says, hi Andrew, great show as usual. Once more correction of that old saying, the proof is not in the pudding, the proof is of the pudding, is in the eating. Just saying. Also, roll on the November state election in Victoria after the good result in Western Australia. Maria, thank you very much for that. And when it comes to the proof of the pudding is in the eating, it's if we want to play around with it, we can play around with it. You know what I mean? And say the proof is in the pudding. People understand what I'm talking about. Dan, you understand what I'm talking about, don't you?
5: Oh, I love myself a good pudding, Andrew.
4: You love a good pudding. I haven't had a good pudding for ages.
5: Hey, Andrew. I want to raise something with you. Maybe, I don't know if you or your listeners are aware of the Freelink battery project that was unveiled in, well, it started mid-2024 and was completed in 2025.
4: Yeah.
5: It's a big battery that was the whiz-bang thing of its time.
4: Yeah, there was a big hoo-ha about it. I remember it very well.
5: Yeah, so it was a $200 million project, okay. Funny, the owner has been sent into administration and the battery has sat idle since July. They can't find anyone to get it up and running again, and it's pretty much been closed yet.
4: Where did you get this information from?
5: It was announced not too long ago. The battery is sitting idle and hasn't been run for months since the Zen Energy went into administration. They were the owners of the actual battery, I believe.
4: Yeah.
5: But my main problem is they've just gone ahead and opened up a new site in Reeves Plains, which is no more than 25 minutes from this location, and they're building a new battery again. Yet we've got one battery already built that sits idle because, well, it didn't work the first time, and now we're going to have one being built, all coming out of taxpayers' money again.
4: Yeah, I haven't heard anything about what's happened up with Freelink when it comes to it standing idle. But wasn't there another? Yeah. Isn't there another battery near Jamestown or at Jamestown?
5: I'm not too sure. I'm just sure
4: there's one at Jamestown as well. Yeah,
5: the 30th of July, the battery was switched off and the owners were sent into administration.
4: Mm-hmm.
5: And it's sat idle ever since. And then they've signed up a new deal to build a new one in Reeves Plains, which is going to be another, you know, $300 million project. I don't understand. How can they do this? If somebody received a huge amount of money to build the one in Freelink, okay?
4: Yeah, of course.
5: And within 1 year, the battery has, like, been switched off and the bloke or the minister, they've gone into administration.
4: Have you got a link?
5: If you just type in Freelink battery project.
4: Gina, could you do that, please? Freelink battery project. Yeah, go on.
5: Look, I'm just gobsmacked that they spent that much money. It's been paused. And from what I understand, the battery has sat idle. Freelink battery sat idle. If you Google that, you should be able to find a
4: Freelink battery sat idle. Because that's just incredible. Because you look at the amount of investment, taxpayers funded investment in that, and what did you say? $200 million,
5: And yeah, then, $200 project,
4: and then for that to be shut down 1 year later, and then if what you're saying, they're looking at starting another battery project.
5: That's what just blows my mind that they're looking to open another one, and that one had enough controversy as it was. But not many people know that this one's just sitting there and not being used anymore. Interesting. Yeah. I wonder if any of your listeners will know more information about that.
4: Yeah, well, Gina doesn't look like she's finding anything, not seeing anything at this stage. So we'll see how we go, Dan.
5: No worries, mate.
4: Hang on, one moment. It's saying it's been sitting completely idle due to its joint owner, Zen Energy, entering voluntary administration. So, well done, Dan.
5: Yeah, it's very disappointing. $200 million down the gurgler, and they've gone ahead and just opened up a new project which should last into 2028 in Reeves Plains, doing exactly the same thing.
4: Well, here's a nice little question. Where's the opposition? Where's One Nation? Where's the Greens? Where are the, others who are interested parties? Where are they in bringing this to the greater attention of the South Australian public?
5: Yeah.
4: Where's the opposition? One Nation. What are you all getting paid for?
5: Leave it to them, mate.
4: Good on you. Thanks, Dan.
5: Have a good one.
4: Yeah, you too, mate. Thanks very much. 8223 0000. So, I want to, if you were aware of that or you know more, let me know. And again, it's Gina just sent me a message saying it's been sitting completely idle due to its joint owner, Zen Energy, entering voluntary administration. Wow. Craig, g'day, Craig. How are you going?
6: Hello, Andrew. I've been listening to some news from America on my phone, right?
4: Yeah.
6: The Federal Reserve in America is predicting they will raise interest rates in America by the 16th of September, right?
4: Mm-hmm.
6: And they said to watch Monday Australian Stock Exchange because blue chip shares like mining stocks will be hit, right?
4: You're right.
6: Badly, and they reckon the gold price in America has already dropped by 3%.
4: Yeah.
6: Our next meeting here in Australia for the Reserve Bank of Australia for interest rates is what, this Tuesday? I don't know. It's usually the first Tuesday in every...
4: You could be right. There's so many, I keep it on so many things, I can't keep track of so many things, you know what I mean?
6: Yeah. I mean, I'm just wondering how far the Reserve Bank of Australia will raise rates on Tuesday pending that news.
4: Yeah.
6: I mean, usually they rise it by 0.25%, but most of the time they only meet once a month, but they might meet twice a month this time.
4: Well, it depends on the situation.
6: But, I mean, it doesn't look good heading up towards this September on the stock exchange for, that's what they said on the...
4: News service?
6: I can't remember, but it's like, it's an app that comes up from Google, you know?
4: Mm-hmm.
6: But basically they said that to watch the Australian Stock Exchange tomorrow pending that news that the Federal Reserve in America is going to raise their interest rates.
4: Right. Well, so, we'll have to wait and see. We'll have to wait and see what happens.
6: So considering people are already struggling, then we get another interest rate rise, which hits mortgages and everything.
4: Yep.
6: Then probably the inflation rate will go up. and the pensioners just got their rise, are going to get their rise on the 20th of September,
4: which
6: is $36 for singles, and I think it's 50, 50.
4: Yeah, but before we start jumping to too many conclusions, there's a lot of things the Reserve Bank take into consideration before they raise interest rates. So let's see if this change in interest rates in America happens. We'll see its effect on the stock market here in Australia, because like I say, there are other factors that the Reserve Bank take into consideration when it comes to our GDP growth, employment, inflation, spending, consumer spending, household spending, all that sort of business. They take a lot into consideration before they raise those interest rates.
6: Jim Chalmers, last week, he announced that he reckons there will be an interest rate rise next time. The treasurer of the country, he said, even though the inflation rate hasn't climbed considerably above what it normally is, he said that Jim Chalmers said he's predicting an interest rate rise, the treasurer.
4: Well, we'll have to wait and see.
6: I'll have to wait and see, yeah. Well, I mean, I'd like to see what happens to the stock exchange this week.
4: Yeah, I would too. I would too. Yeah.
6: And we'll just see what happens. We haven't got no crystal ball, but I mean, if the Americans raise interest rates on the 16th of September, just God help us all if they raise it again.
4: Well, like you say, God help us all. It's really hard without knowing the source. And you were listening to a news station or something in America. Look, it is speculation. It's just speculation at this stage, Craig. And we won't know until things actually start happening.
6: We'll see what happens tomorrow.
4: Yeah, we'll see what happens tomorrow. Thanks, Craig.
6: Okay, bye.
4: Bye. It's 13 minutes to 11 here on 1395 Adelaide's 5AA. And yes, when it comes to the interest rates, when it comes to just about anything, we can speculate as much as we want, but I was about to say the proof will be in the pudding. But and we'll see. We can only wait and see, and that's the bottom line. We can speculate as much as we want until the cows come home. And when you look at football, for example, the speculation that goes on throughout the course of a year and the predictions made, how often do many of them come to fruition? You know what I'm saying? I'm sure you do. Brian says, I'll put the house on One Nation. We'll have a Prime Minister within 5 to 10 years. The rest has more than broken any trust. I think that's a good point to make. That's a good point to make, Brian, when it comes to trust. Chalmers, the worst federal treasurer in history. Nick says, Andrew, I've been listening tonight, a mate. Give it a rest about the new motor racing track. You've been carrying on about it. The cost, like they've personally emptied your bank account. It's a racetrack. Andrew, you're allowed to let people have something they enjoy without turning into the treasurer for the night. I'm starting to think the only thing that would make you happy is if they built the track for $12.50, gave you free parking, and named a grandstand after you. Every time you mention the cost, I'm expecting you to pull out a spreadsheet and start explaining the national debt. Enjoy the racing, Andrew. You'll survive. Thank you, old grumpy Andrew. Love, Nick. Nick, I haven't been going on and on. I've mentioned it a couple of times. It's the old case. It's the same as Troy and Collie in Western Australia. You only hear what you want to hear. You're not actually listening to what I'm saying. You only hear what I want to hear, and that's what you want to hear, and that's your problem, I guess, at the end of the day. You should clean out your ears and listen a little bit closer in future.
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4: It is certainly Andrew Reimer here on 1395 Adelaide's 5AA. And the number to ring between now and midnight is 8223 0000. Gina is always looking forward to hearing from you and finding out what you have to say and helping you get through to talk to me as well. So give her a ring, 8223 0000, and keep those texts coming through on 0448 08 1395. We'll get to your texts in just a moment. But Mark at Old Ranella, your prayers have been answered. Alison from Parkside is on the line. G'day, Alison. How are you going?
19: Yeah, good, thank you. How are you?
4: I'm good. Yeah, so what's the story? How are you feeling?
19: Good. All fine.
4: Yep.
19: Yes. So I've got 3 movies for you and a little top 10.
4: But
19: I agree with you. With the full moon, my uncle, I mean, he's dead now, but he would just be, are you allowed to say ass at this time of night?
4: Yeah.
19: He would be a ratty. That, oh my goodness, and I'd say to my mum, is it a full moon? And yeah, sure enough, it was.
4: It was a full moon, yeah. You can pick really? I can pick it when I was in radio, when I've been doing other things too, working with the public. You can see as soon as the full moon, you see the driver behaviour out there on the roads. Just,
19: it's all different, isn't it?
4: It is really different. There's no doubt about it.
19: It's quite a phenomenon.
4: Yeah.
19: Now, 3 movies that I've seen this week, because I'm really into my movies.
4: Mm-hmm.
19: Courtage. Oh, my goodness. I only saw the last 10 minutes, and it was just absolutely brilliant. And the song and music at the end is hauntingly romantic and sorrowful, but with much gladness, because there were 2 women that fell in love with each other, and obviously that was unacceptable at the time. So then one suicided and removed herself from the pain. Oh, my goodness, watch that. Anyway, then there's Pig, I watched that tonight with Nicolas Cage. He was brilliant. The makeup was so good, I only knew him because of his voice.
4: Right.
19: That was worth watching. And A United Kingdom. I've seen it before, but it was on this afternoon, and it's all about a white girl from London marrying a black king from Africa. Well, that didn't go down well, you know, when there was apartheid and all that sort of thing. Brilliant movie. Right, now, so my top 10 is children's party food. You know when you have a birthday party and your mum used to do little things?
4: Yeah.
19: Well, here we go.
4: All right.
19: Fairy bread.
4: I knew you were going to say that first. Yep. Fairy bread, yep.
19: Yep, you've got to have white bread, enough butter, and then sprinkle those little things. Oh, my goodness, I used to love the fairy bread.
4: I don't know anybody who didn't like the fairy bread, Alison. It was, I don't know what the big deal about it was, because I'm not sure there was any real taste about it, but it was something different, yeah.
19: It just looked pretty and, I don't know, it was just a thing, wasn't it? Freddo Frog in a Pond.
4: What's a Freddo Frog in a Pond?
19: You make green jelly and then you put a Freddo Frog in it as its setting.
4: Right, okay.
19: So the frog is in the pond.
4: Yeah. That sounds like it would be good when I was younger, yeah.
19: Yeah. Now you get your little pies and pasties, like the real little ones.
4: Yeah, yeah. Party pies and pasties.
19: Party pies, that's right.
4: Yep.
19: Candied popcorn, toffee apple, and then you've got your little frankfurts with tomato sauce.
4: They're always popular.
19: Sandwiches. Now, because my mum always made a big deal of a birthday, not that I had a party every year, but it was always a big day. But when I did have a party, then she'd do sandwiches. And you had to have them in triangles. You cannot be at a birthday party and have square sandwiches.
4: Mm-hmm.
19: Unacceptable. You have to have triangle sandwiches. And you have to have egg and lettuce and frits and sauce.
4: Yeah, the frits and sauce was always popular. The egg and lettuce, I'm not sure if that's popular amongst kids, but, yeah, the frits and sauce, definitely.
19: Well, it's not curried egg, but anyway.
4: All right.
19: Yes. So, crunchy chips.
4: Yeah.
19: And fairy cakes. Did your mum do this? Do you know how to do a fairy cake?
4: No, I don't think my mum ever did a fairy cake. She did.
19: I know how
4: she
19: to
4: always
19: do it.
4: Had Black Forest cakes.
19: Oh, yes.
4: Baked cheese cakes.
19: Yes.
4: Well, yeah, the German cakes, but not the the one you just said. Yeah.
19: Well, I'll tell you what, a fairy cake, you make a little cupcake and then you get a fine knife and you cut the circle out of the top of the cake and then you put cream or whatever in the little hole and then you cut the little piece in half and put it back like a fairy.
4: Oh, yeah.
19: I probably haven't explained it very well, but no.
4: I think I know. Were they cupcakes? Little cupcakes?
19: Yeah, cupcakes.
4: And they've got like little wings on them.
19: Yes, exactly.
4: Yeah, actually, my mum did used to make them. Yeah.
19: You chop the middle out, you chop it in half, you put cream in.
4: Because I was thinking you were talking about a big cake, but it was with the little cupcakes.
19: Oh, no.
4: And put icing sugar on top. So how about that? I didn't even know they were called fairy cakes.
19: Yeah, no, they're called fairy cakes.
4: Yeah.
19: And then there's chocolate crackles. So I don't
4: the good old chocolate crackles. They were always a party favourite for kids, weren't they?
19: Absolutely.
4: You couldn't go wrong with chocolate crackles.
19: I haven't had a chocolate crackle for years.
4: Well, you're making me, I was just about to say, you're making me crave a chocolate crackle. I feel like a chocolate crackle.
19: I just want to go out and buy some rice bubbles and
4: Gina wants chocolate crackles as well.
19: Yes.
4: Yeah.
19: I have to send some in to you. And I think the last thing is a birthday cake. You have to have a birthday cake with some candles and everyone sings.
4: Oh, birthday to you. I used to hate it when my kids went to birthday parties and it comes time to blow out the candles and you see the amount of spit that gets spat all over the cake, and then it gets cut into pieces and handed out to everybody to eat. And I'm thinking, no, I'm not going to eat that.
19: See, that doesn't bother me. You know, if you've got a black forest cake with a little bit of spit, I'm all good with that.
4: No.
19: Anyway, have you got a busy week ahead?
4: Yeah, I have. It's a very busy week. But it's a good week. Yeah.
19: Are you still doing funerals?
4: I'm still doing funerals, yes.
19: Did I tell you before? Because my memory is terrible.
4: Yeah.
19: But I'm always looking up something and writing something and whatever. Mm-hmm. I don't know. Anyway, I was looking up tombstones.
4: Right.
19: And there was this one tombstone where this woman had just her name and her date of birth and her date of death. And then at the bottom it said, "You do realise you're standing on my tits."
4: Ah, boom, boom.
19: Because to look at it, you'd have to be standing, you know, 1 or 2 feet away.
4: Yep,
19: at
4: yep.
19: And she goes, "You do realise you're standing on my tits."
4: Yes.
19: How fun! She would have been an amazing person.
4: That's a funny little epitaph to have on your tombstone.
19: Absolutely.
4: You just made me think of a movie. Did you ever see a movie that came out in the 1970s, Phoenix and Griffin?
19: No.
4: Starred Peter Falk, and I can't remember who the female actress was, but it was about these two people. And they'd both been in relationships, I think, and split up. Well, they both had cancer. And they met each other, but they didn't tell each other that they had cancer.
19: I think I've seen that.
4: Yeah.
19: And you think the girl's going to die, but the fella dies first.
4: No. Other way around. Anyway, she leaves him because she's found all this stuff and she thinks he's been researching things about cancer for her, but it was about him. But she took offence because she thought that he was imposing himself on her in regards to, intruding. And at the end, he tracks her down. She dies. And he goes to visit her gravesite. And it's got her name, date of birth, date of death, a couple of other bits of information. And then it's got P.S. Hello, Griffin. Thought you'd drop by.
19: I think I've seen that movie.
4: Yeah, it was really nice. It was a sad movie, but it was a nice.
19: But what do you think about Brokeback Mountain?
4: I haven't seen it.
19: I haven't seen it, no. Oh, come on, Andrew. Step it up a little.
4: No, I've heard about it. I don't want to see it.
19: No?
4: No.
19: Well, it's a very good movie. It's a sad movie, love my movies. Like Di, she doesn't. She likes her crossword puzzles and my other friend likes something else. But, yeah, movies are my sort of thing. Have you seen the Saw series?
4: No, I haven't, no. It sounds really violent.
19: Well, it is, but it's very interesting psychologically.
4: Yeah, I deal enough with psychological stuff and,
19: especially on a full moon.
4: Yeah, no, I already deal a lot with that sort of stuff, so I'd rather not watch movies about it. I don't. If you want terrible things, you don't have to look too far. Just look at the news, look at the television and things like that, and you'll see enough without going and actively seeking it.
19: And how about that thing in Nepal with all that water coming down? Oh, my goodness. Yes. Watching that this morning and the
4: scene. The avalanche and all the people. I think there's 42 Australians missing.
19: Yes. Oh, and they say the death toll is 382 or something. Yeah. No. That's 3,000 unaccounted
4: that's
19: for.
4: That's right.
19: And it just came like a torrent, and then there's this boulder and cars going down the road. Oh, horrifically sad.
4: Absolutely, absolutely, yeah. Mm-hmm.
19: Well, thank you for talking to me.
4: No, thanks for ringing. And like I said, Mark from Old Ranella would be very happy because he rings up every week asking how you are.
19: Yes. Well, I'm good.
4: You're good.
19: And my cat is good.
4: Good.
19: And everything is fine. And I bought myself some flowers for my birthday, so I'm looking at them now. Geraldton wax and peonies and carnations, and they're all pink. So life is good.
4: Well, I'm glad, Alison. I hope it continues to remain good, so you're not having to go out looking for any tombstones any time soon.
19: Exactly. I'll keep listening, but thank you for talking to me.
4: You don't have to thank me, Alison. It's my job.
19: Yeah, you're getting paid for it, aren't you?
4: Not enough. Thanks, Alison.
19: Okay.
4: Bye bye. 5 minutes after 11 here on 1395 Adelaide's 5AA. You're listening to Andrew Rymer on a Sunday night. Gina is here as well, standing by to take your calls. I say she's standing by to take your calls. She's actually just started filling out a timesheet to make sure she. That must have triggered her when I said I'm not getting paid enough. She thought, timesheets. Timesheets. Yes, absolutely right. Keep those calls coming in. We've still got around about 54 minutes left of your Sunday night. 8223 0000 is the number to call. Text 0448 08 1395.
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4: How quickly the night goes, doesn't it? 9 minutes after 11 here on 1395 Adelaide's 5AA, and it won't be long, it'll be midnight, time to go. I got a message here. Graham says, "Hi Andrew, can you get someone on to tell us more about the Fabian Society? Apparently, our past politicians were Fabian." Well, I know a little bit about the Fabian Society, and I remember going back to 5DN days when I was doing Midnight to Dawns. I'd have quite a number of callers, many sadly deceased, but used to bring up all sorts of social issues, warning us about things that were happening in the not-too-distant future, things that we're seeing unfolding, and relaying it, much of it, back to the Fabian Society. And I'm aware that there are a number of our politicians that have been members of the Fabian Society. They have it's a coat of arms, I think they call it. Is it a coat of arms? Where it's a wolf in sheep's clothing. So they're all about social change, socialism, that sort of thing. You'll be able to find out a lot about it if you go on to, Wikipedia or something like that. That'll give you some information about it. But it's been around since the 1800s, and there are many politicians and authors, people within the arts, for that matter, who are members of the Fabian Society, and quite a number of our Australian politicians are members or were members of the Fabian Society. I say were in the context of the, if they've passed away. My telephone number is 8223 0000. Look at that, the magic number 1111. And Jenny at Alibi Gardens is on the line. Hi, Jenny.
0: Oh, hello, Andrew. Well, that sounds really scary. Fabian, what do they do?
4: Well, they're about challenging social norms.
0: Oh.
4: Having intellectual debates.
0: Oh. But oh, my goodness.
4: Yeah.
0: That is just sick. Well, I don't know if that's the right word to say. Oh, but I just first want to say Heather and Gina agree with me. She's still hopeful. And Heather, if you're listening, I hope you are. I'm sure you're not asleep, or you might be. But I love you. You're beautiful. And she says lovely things about me. She makes with you, she's funny. You're both funny, and she makes me laugh. It's like Leo. So she's a real sweetheart. But I was just going to say, like, you know, I mean, happy birthday to Alison. Did she say it's her birthday?
4: No, we were talking she was just talking about things for birthday, for children's birthday foods.
0: Oh, okay. I thought she was saying her.
4: No.
0: I'm a bit deaf and dumb. I was just going to say, look, I'm getting better, but my grandson, who's 20, took me out for coffee and he said, Granny, you've got long COVID. Don't listen to what the doctors say. And I said, long COVID? What is long COVID? Well, he sort of explained it in his idea was that
4: Well, it's the gift that just keeps on going on.
0: Oh. Well, I just think because, you know, I'm paying the price of being a smoker.
4: Yeah.
0: Which, yes, that's all about the chronic obstructive airways and the emphysema and... But I don't seem to have emphysema, actually.
4: Well, that's good. I'm glad.
0: Well, I don't know. Then they reckon I have.
4: Oh, really? That's not good.
0: But I'm not desperate. You know, I'm not sort of gasping for breath or anything like that. But I do know a lot of people that have, you know, what I've had. And it did go to my chest. But this... Because they say that there's still a lot of COVID around that nobody seems to talk about.
4: Well, and in fact, Gina and I were talking about that today because she knows somebody who has had COVID.
0: Oh, well,
4: And recently, I'm talking about
0: Yes, and of course, people, we don't ever hear anyone talk about it, really, unless you're talking to your friends. I'm talking about mainly the
4: I think the shock factor is behind us when it comes to COVID, and we've learned that we have to accept it. We've been told we have to accept it and just get on with life, basically. So that's it. But, you know, what really gets me is when all the things that we did back after 2019, 2020, 2021, all the rest of it, when it comes to COVID and dealing with COVID, the social distancing, the washing your hands often, not sneezing in front of people, blocking your sneeze in your elbow or something like that, people don't do that anymore. And everybody's hugging and kissing. No. And not that there's anything wrong with hugging and kissing, but I'm talking about just when they're shaking hands and doing all those sort of things.
0: Yes.
4: And
0: a lot of people's
4: personal hygiene leaves a lot to be desired.
0: It does. I mean, I didn't go anywhere. I stayed home because and my dear daughter, she was delivering food. And
4: right.
0: The thing is that, I mean, I've always been a bit obsessive-compulsive with hygiene.
4: Yes.
0: But I think that was my nursing training because they really, really rubbed it into us about cross-infection when I was training.
4: Yeah.
0: Yeah.
4: It should be be rubbed into everybody.
0: I think so. It should be, yes.
4: Yeah.
0: And I'm always washing my hands. And, you know, the grandkids do too, because I sort of said to them, you have to.
4: Mm-hmm.
0: You know, you have to do it. Yes, I know. So, well, I mean, I haven't had flu because I always have a flu shot. I always do. I mean, one of these people that do not have a reaction to a flu shot like some people.
4: Yeah.
0: It doesn't affect me at all.
4: And you're lucky. There are some people who end up getting the flu after they get the flu shot.
0: I know.
4: And I've spoken to many people who that's happened to as well.
0: Yes, I know people that happens. That's awful, really. Yes, I'm lucky that way. Because flu is sort of, you're nearly dead. You can't get up. You're just sick, really sick with flu.
4: Yeah.
0: Shocking.
4: It is.
0: Yes.
4: Stop talking about it. You're making me feel ill.
0: Oh, sorry. listening to you makes me feel better anyway.
4: I thought you were going to say makes you feel ill.
0: Well, that's the one thing, you see, I've always had you to listen to, so that makes me feel better.
4: Yeah.
0: Oh, thank you, Andrew. Well, I keep listening. I'm always listening. Even if you don't hear from me, I'm listening.
4: Oh, good on you, Jenny. Thank you very much for that, all right?
0: Okay, thank you.
4: I hope you feel better. See you. Bye-bye. 17 minutes after 11 here on 1395 Adelaide's 5AA. Got a text from Steve who says the Fabian Society are obsessed by depopulating the world from 8 billion to 500 million. Extremely disturbing people. From Steve. Steve, thank you very much for that. You gotta wonder, don't you? Where the world is going when you look at the population and sustainability. How are we going to go into the future with the way we treat the world in today's society? Terry sent me a text saying, "Dear Andrew, I've just been watching 60 Minutes and the lady that got attacked by a shark at Coogee Beach. The two men on surfboards and others should be awarded with bravery acts. It was very emotional to watch, an amazing story." Yeah, I remember that. And Terry, I remember thinking at the time, these two surf lifesavers who went out to rescue this woman, they didn't worry about their own personal safety. They went out to save her. And I thought, could you do that, Andrew? And I don't think I could, but I'm not sure I could stand by either. So I hope I'm never faced with a situation like that. And if I am, I hope I've got a really good surfboard to be able to help. You've got to wonder what would you do in a situation like that. You ever wondered that, whether you'd rise to the occasion or would you step back and just watch it unfold? Yeah, it's an interesting question. If you like to be interactive between now and midnight tonight, you're more than welcome to do so. 8223 0000. Look forward to hearing from you.
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5: What a great song that was too, from Elton John. I guess that's why they called it the blues, from his album Too Low for Zero, came out in 1982. Just a great song. Now, I got a text here from Anne who says, "Hi, Andrew. I think Alison did say it's her birthday. She said she'd bought herself some beautiful pink flowers for her birthday and was looking at them while speaking to you. I wonder why you didn't wish her a happy birthday. Anyway, happy birthday, Alison, from me, Anne." Anne, I honestly can say I didn't hear Alison say it was her birthday. She was saying, she talked about, the food that you have at children's birthday party and cakes and all that sort of stuff, but she didn't say it was a birthday. And Alison, if it is, I apologise, happy birthday. Maria says, "Hey, Andrew, I still do all the things that we were told to do during COVID regarding hand washing and hand sanitising and distancing when waiting in supermarket lines, no handshakes, etc. It really works for me, and it's like second nature." Good on you, Maria. Thank you very much for that. AJ is on the line. Hi, AJ.
6: Oh, hi, Andrew. How are you?
5: I'm good. How are you?
6: Oh, good, thanks. Good. I enjoyed the FANFL finals today.
5: Oh, yes. It would have been, which game did you see?
6: I saw both. I watched the Woodville versus West Adelaide first, and yep. Woodville did really well. West Adelaide kicked pretty badly. They got a lot of behinds, and that cost them, really. And then Sturton, Glenelg, was just a fantastic game. And I'm not sure if Peter from Marlston's been on, but he would have been cock-a-hoot with the Sturt win.
5: Oh, look, no doubt about that. It was a pretty close game too, right the way through. Yeah,
6: 86-84, a couple of good comebacks from Glenelg at times, but Sturt just had that extra little gear. But it will be a very interesting final series, and I think hopefully a lot of people will enjoy it at the Adelaide Oval. It's always, the suburban ovals have been quite muddy the last few weeks, and so I think they'll be glad of a bit of a rest. And the Adelaide Oval pitch just looks so pristine, and I'm sure the footballers would have appreciated that today. It would have been easier on the legs.
5: Yeah, oh, look, it's Adelaide Oval's a great oval. It really is. I reckon it's the best in the country.
6: Oh, for sure. And just looking at an article on the ABC about the MotoGP street circuit, it's $96 million that it's going to cost, the release of this, and it's set to host the MotoGP from 2027, and 400 trees will be removed from the eastern parklands, but apparently they're going to be planting them back and replacing them on a 10-to-1 basis. Mm-hmm.
5: That's correct.
6: Meaning 3,770 trees to be planted. But where are these going to be planted? That's the question as to why. If they're going to take all trees out and then they're going to plant many more, I'm not sure where or how. It doesn't say where they're going to be planted.
5: Well, yes, well, that's you're right. But when it comes to the consultation process, there's public consultation happening for the next 3 weeks. And if you want to consult with the government and ask them that question, you can do so.
6: Yes, and I think there'll be a lot of people doing that. And there's definitely a lot of people who are interested in preserving the parklands as much as possible, because they are an amazing thing that we've got here.
5: We're very lucky. We are very lucky, and it's very unique what we have.
6: Absolutely. And it is something that is a treasure, really, to this great city.
5: Mm. All right, AJ. AJ, thanks for calling in.
6: That's great. Thank you. Bye.
5: Norris Lewis, sounds like you had a big day today.
6: I did. Very tired.
5: Yeah, I can hear that. I can hear that. Good on you. Thanks, bye. AJ. It's 27 minutes after 11. Steve says, "Hi, Andrew. In the United States, a

0: group of statisticians worked out that every person on Earth would fit into Queensland, Australia, standing side by side. That's how overpopulated the Earth is. Thank you very much, Steve. Who would go to the trouble to work out that if every person on Earth stood side by side, they'd fit into Queensland, Australia? I think some statisticians have got too much time on their hands. And at Roslyn Park, good evening.
1: Oh, hi. I just want to talk about the outcome of the Secret Harbour by-election.
0: Yes.
1: I wasn't that surprised that One Nation got in because, well, one, it's a by-election, and often during by-elections, just like FARA was a by-election, governments are sort of sent a message. I think FARA, the Labor, the Liberal coalition was sent a message, basically, and in Secret Harbour, I think the Labor Party was sent a message.
0: Mm-hmm.
1: And after all, in these by-elections, the public, even though this may not be the case because I don't think the public's that smart, there's 59 seats in the House of Assembly in Western Australia. Well, there's no damage that can really be done by sending a message of electing a party in that basically had not said one state policy that it was going to bring to the election. Not one. And if you looked at the candidate, neither of the candidates really stood out when you looked at the Labor and the One Nation candidate. They both basically didn't say anything. The handlers did all the talking in both cases. And with respect to the One Nation so-called tsunami carrying through, I don't believe that will be the case because I think people will open their eyes just like I opened my eyes and realise the party doesn't really have any substance, doesn't have any policies.
0: Because you were getting involved with them, weren't you, at one stage?
1: I did. Yeah. I did, and I resigned.
0: You resigned. Okay.
1: I resigned. Having known, basically seeing what the governance is like, basically seeing through the policies. Like if you look at their national water policy, any South Australian that would vote for One Nation is a fool because they would see straight away that One Nation doesn't really care at all about South Australia because it's trying to take away gigalitres of water from downstreamers like South Australia, put into their irrigators up in the upstream states like New South Wales and Victoria. Doesn't really care about South Australia. After all, we're only 10 out of 151 seats, aren't we? And if you go look right into all their policies, their migration policy, that was the major reason that I was interested. It's pretty easy to see that they haven't done their homework and there's flip-flops on one minute. You know, no non-Australian citizen was going to be able to own property in Australia in the next minute. Yeah, people who are permanent residents can own property in Australia. So they say one thing and then they change their minds. It's obvious they're influenced by the mining industry. They're getting lots of funding from Gina Rinehart. And as a consequence, there's no way they're ever going to increase the amount of resource rent tax applied to the mining industry. In South Australia, we've got seven members sitting in South Australia. Not a boo about the idle battery, not boo about Whyalla.
0: There's so much we're not hearing from them about. Battery earlier on. I had the call earlier on talking about that battery. That's what I'm saying. Where's the opposition? Yep. Where's One Nation? Yep. Why aren't we hearing from them?
1: Nowhere. I mean, I wrote a letter to my local member the other day asking him to ask questions about Whyalla and Port Pirie and the amount of taxpayers' money that are being put forward to non-viable smelter, non-viable steelworks, and why are we still continuing to do it? Why are we considering selling it to Jindal Steel? when Jindal Steel has already got problems in the Australian Indian court with their own operations and they've got auditor problems. You know, why is BlueScope just the last party that's got a good consortium with a Japanese steel company and a Korean steel company capable of building with relationships in their nation to be some of the best shipbuilders in the world at a time when we might have to start building our own ships rather than waiting for AUKUS. And the state of play and the geopolitics and the current federal government and the opposition having joint discussions on defence because of the state of play in our region. And when it comes to our Labor government, isn't it interesting how he's always putting our money into businesses that go bankrupt? Like, you know, you could name a number of them. There's the steelworks, there's the battery, there's the hydrogen, there's, what else was there, the Clipsal, all these companies that the South Australian government goes and gives our taxpayers money to. Now, why are they doing? Oh, and the Live Golf, there's another one. Interesting. You know, bit of a track record there, Mr. Malinauskas. So no, I believe
0: it was Jay Weatherill that got the deal for the steelworks, the Whyalla steelworks with Gupta.
1: Oh dear. Yeah. Well, anyway, same government, just different leader.
0: Mm-hmm.
1: And then let's get to the point that I really want to make is that I hope that the coalition is getting a big message and they better start bringing in some policies to neutralise those policies of One Nation, and maybe then they'll win back Howard's battlers, because we can't vote for One Nation because that won't get us anywhere. I mean, it's a nice populist party, but well, let's look at it in how many people in One Nation who are basically candidates have ever got any sort of tertiary qualifications. But I'm not saying you have to have tertiary qualifications to know what's going on. But when you don't even know the name of our closest neighbours' leaders, that's a bit embarrassing. You know, they've got no defence policy, they've got no policies in terms of internationalism. Everyone look at their policies online and, you know, where's the costing? What are they really doing? I believe they're nothing more than
0: That's a common criticism of One Nation and their policies, is there's no costings behind them. Yeah. And
1: none at all.
0: And I've got to keep moving, but you've made your point, and thank you for ringing, and we'll talk again soon, I'm sure.
1: No worries. Thank you. Bye.
0: Thanks very much. It's 25 minutes to 12 here on 1395 Adelaide's 5AA. Graham says we live in a world of bread and circuses. Yes, we do. Peter A says, Andrew, have you heard these sayings? Busier than a one-armed wallpaper hanger. He's as useful as a pogo stick in quicksand. It was raining soup. If it was raining soup, he'd be outside with a fork. She could start an argument in an empty house. Bless your heart. You could not hit water if it fell out of a boat. Thank you very much for that. And another Steve says, I've already read that one. Thank you very much. No Name says, Andrew, someone needs to hand the One Nation callers a life jacket. They're hyping up an orange tsunami to save Australia, but according to Nine News tonight at 6 p.m, the writers pulling out and their polls are tanking. Please explain. Also remember, Bill Shorten was favourite to win the election and lost. And the same thing happened to Peter Dutton. Andrew, apparently Pauline Hanson just bought a magic wand. Good to know. Her supporters think national issues can be solved with a quick bippity-boppity-boo. Thank you, No Name. That's, The polls, the last I saw of the polls, I'm not sure what you saw on Channel 9, but the last I saw of the polls were that One Nation was in front. One Nation was on 30%, Labor 29%, Liberals 19%, the Greens 13%, and others 9%. So we'll work it out, I'm sure. Keep those calls coming in on 822-3000.
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11: This is Andrew Reimer.
0: It is Andrew Reimer taking you through to midnight tonight. The time is 20 minutes to midnight. Marty's on the line from Salisbury Heights. How are you, Marty?
12: Very well, Andrew. How are you?
0: Yeah, I'm good. Thank you very much. Yeah, haven't heard from you for a while.
12: Yeah, oh, I only ring up when I've got something to say, as you're probably aware. But I'm going to be... I've got some information for you regarding data centres, but... excellent, mate. I don't know how you do it, the amount of different subjects and the different amounts of people coming on. And this, I mean, it's I never missed your show, mate. It's highly entertaining, very informative, and good on you, buddy.
0: Oh, it's very kind of you, Marty. Thank you very much for that.
12: Yeah.
0: It doesn't feel like that from my end. Half the time I'm waving my arms and flailing around the place like I don't know what I'm doing.
12: Yeah, I'll tell you what, mate, you earn your quid. That's a fact. And yeah, I agree, you do need a pay rise. I was at the Freedom of Speech rally today.
0: Yeah.
12: There was about 500 of us there.
0: Wow.
12: And not as many as we actually were hoping, but obviously we've got to allow the sheeple to just bury their heads in the sand, and you know what happens then.
0: Well, but, elimination finals were on with the SANFL.
12: Oh, that's what I could hear every now and again, the old horn going off. I was trying to figure out, because we were at Rymal Park.
0: Yeah.
12: And the Andrew Rymal Park. And so, yeah, it was a great day, beautiful weather. And I just want to say thank you to the police because there were a bunch of troublemakers along the way, and they did an absolutely fantastic job with keeping us safe and keeping the other side away. But yeah, so thank you very much to the SA police for that. Andrew, I was listening during the week to somebody that you might be aware of, Tucker Carlson.
0: Yeah.
12: And he was interviewing a guy. This guy is he's a PhD, he's a professor at Oxford, London School of Economics, which is the birth of the Fabian Society. I'll ring again and talk about that.
0: Yeah.
12: But
0: yeah.
12: This guy came on, and his name was Richard Werner. I think his background is German, W-E-R-N-E-R.
0: Yeah.
12: And he does a lot of work. He travels all around the world, and he speaks to large corporations, international banks, financing, and all the rest of it. He's I did some reading online about some of the papers he's written, and I just ordered his book. I want to get into this guy because he sounds like he's pretty onto things. Just to let you know, what's actually going to be happening between now and 2030, the major central banks are introducing what they call a CBDC. It's a central bank digital currency. Cash is gone. And once cash is gone, they're going to sell it as the fact that the drug industry will completely crash, because if there's no cash, obviously you can't go through your bank and buy your drugs. Also, people, this cash card, that will come across every single person in Centrelink. They won't be able to buy booze, drugs, anything at all. And they'll get X amount of money. And some what happened in the Aboriginal community, people were buying stuff with food with their with their cards. And they were swapping it for drugs and booze.
0: That's but right.
12: They reckon that what they're going to be doing is, so when you run out of food, you won't be able to go back and ask for more money for food. So that's the way they reckon they're going to be able to cure that kind of theft, that the illegal tobacco industry will disappear. No one will steal your car. These data centers are being built because 3 billion people on the planet by 2030 will be, every single bit of information about us will be in those data centers.
0: Mm-hmm.
12: So basically, if you try and buy something online and the system says that we don't want you to read that book, you won't get it. But it's quite scary. I was absolutely shocked. I couldn't believe what I was listening to. So I went online and did some reading. But that's basically where we're going, mate. And we won't have any choice in the matter because of all these international agencies, because the crime fighters. And the other one, is they're bringing Flock cameras to Australia. Have you ever heard of them?
0: No, I haven't, no.
12: F-L-O-C-K. Now, these cameras, apparently they say that they're in there to catch criminals. These cameras, we're going to have thousands of them installed in South Australia starting in the next 18 months.
0: With all the facial recognition technology and all that sort
12: well
0: of...
12: Well done.
0: Yeah.
12: Well done. But what they're going to be, what they say they're for, these cameras are going to be at head level.
0: Yeah.
12: Reinforced, because they're being attacked in America at the moment. What they reckon is if somebody steals your car, they'll be able to type your number in, and then all the cameras will watch and monitor where the car's going. So no more police chases, no more SAPOL in the air tracking and watching things. It'll all be done with these cameras. And
0: it's pretty much already happening now.
12: All the new cars coming out will have a camera in. So when you sit in there, unless your face is logged in to use that car, they won't be able to steal it. And that's what they're going to be selling this system on to fight crime. But these data centers are being built for this purpose. All the major banks are involved in it, the major corporations, and all the governments are on board. And they don't give a crap how it gets its power, where it gets its water.
0: Mm-hmm.
12: So that Bowen guy was coming on and saying, I will promise you that your electricity bills won't go up as a result of these data centres coming in. That's the same as the Prime Minister saying he's going to give you X amount of $100 off your electricity bill. So, yeah, I was reading that, and I was up until about 3 o'clock this morning trying to order this Professor Richard Warner's book, and I honestly believe that the system's up and running, because I eventually got it. I bought it from the UK.
0: Yeah, how much?
12: But, cost me £45, which is about $100, mm-hmm. and then it's going to cost me about $27 to get it over here. It's going to cost me, but apparently he's just rewritten it, updated it, and because people were complaining, because the last copy, it's called Princess of the Yen, and when I first went on, the book was for sale on eBay between $600 and $800. So this book is just, yeah, it's they've been trying to stop people getting hold of it because he's basically decided not to, he's not happy with what these major corporations and banks are doing, so he's decided to let the public and people know exactly what's going on and what these data centers are for and the new flock cameras are coming in.
0: In this day and age, that's pretty gutsy, what he's doing.
12: Well, fortunately, Andrew, there are a few people with conscience, but this guy, I was listening, if you want to, check out Tucker Carlson, and the guy's name is Professor Richard Warner.
0: Yeah,
12: Werner. You're correct, actually. And it's well worth a listen. And I was, as I say, I didn't sleep very much last night, and I was up till very late trying to get the book. It's been really bothering me. So I think that I thought to myself, hang on, I've got to ring up Andrew and let him know and his listeners know. That's what I've decided to do.
0: I appreciate it, Harry. I really do.
12: Marty.
0: No, it's Harry Brown. When you send me text, you're
12: Yes, yes. Well done. Well done. Well done. Yeah, mate, I tell you, you've got an amazing memory as well. And, mate, look, love your show, mate. And thank you very much for all that you do. And I'm really looking forward to talking to you,
0: Ring me next week and we can talk more about the Fabian Society, okay?
12: Yeah, I've got some other stuff. I was making some notes, and I'll do a little bit more research. But it came out of the London School of Economics. But anyway, there's some people behind me that want to talk to you, so I'll catch up with you next weekend.
0: Good on you. Thanks, Marty. You take care, mate.
12: Cheers.
0: All the best.
12: Cheers, Andrew.
0: Okay, bye. It's 11 minutes away from midnight here on 1395 Adelaide's 5AA.
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0: 8 minutes to midnight here on 1395, Adelaide's 5AA, and Daryl is on the line at Mount Barker. Good evening, Daryl.
6: Good evening, Andrew. How are you?
0: I'm good, Daryl. How are you? The amount of times a night that gets said, how are you? I'm good. How are you?
6: Eight minutes to go, man.
0: All right, go for it.
6: I was just, I tell you right now, we get some information out of your show, but I was just thinking, you know, while they're talking about this GP track and vandalising the beautiful parklands, what other things are they hiding and don't want to talk about? But Andrew, that other call we had tonight, that guy talking about that other white elephant out there in the north, that battery centre.
0: Yeah.
6: There's apparently, now, I thought they were building a new filtration since, well, it was down near the wetlands here in Mount Barker. But there's something going around that it could be a battery station. I hope she's not another white elephant, because I'm very curious to know. It was mentioned, I don't know if any listeners out there, or whether we could get anyone to ring in to find out, but down near the ponds where they have the ponds here in Mount Barker, they're building this new facility. It could be another battery white elephant, Andrew. So, you know, there's a lot of things going on that are just absolutely a joke. And we've got no reduction in power, and these are the critical things that we need to be looking at. But anyhow, Andrew, that's what I just wanted to throw in. I'm just curious to know if anyone knows about this, what's happening up here at Mount Barker.
0: Well, I haven't heard anything along those sort of lines, but it's often like through calls like yours that we start finding out about these sort of things.
6: Andrew, those guys that ring in with those reports with some of these white elephants that are going on, who is being brought to account? Absolutely no one.
0: Well, as I mentioned earlier, where's the opposition? Where's One Nation bringing the government to account and making us aware of the things that are going on that we're not hearing about? That's their job.
6: Well, the thing is, there's that many people on the gravy train here. The oppositions, you know, talking about One Nation, they still won't be allocated their staffing. You know, they're nearly the opposition. But anyhow, I'm sure they're getting pretty heated on these issues, and they're certainly working on things. And hey, all I can say is good on them for being some representation for people that believe in them, because no one else is speaking up currently. But yeah, we wait to hear some reports, because there's just too much of it going on, Andrew, and they're just getting away with things that it's a lot of wasted money, and
0: It's a hell of a lot of wasted money, no doubt about it, Daryl. Daryl, thanks for ringing in, okay? Good to talk to you.
6: Good to speak with you too, Andrew. Good night, mate.
0: All the best. Bye. It's 3 minutes away from midnight. I got a message here from Sally. Sally says, Andrew, I hope Marty doesn't forget to ring next week. He's always interesting. Good on you, Sally. No name. I got your message, but thank you. And David has said, hello, Andrew. Hope you're well, mate, for a Sunday night. Been listening to Eagles West Adelaide elimination final in the car this afternoon. And the Eagles won by 5 points. It was a close game. Eagles take on Glenelg in the semi-final next Sunday afternoon. So you Eagles have a good night, mate. I'll give you a call soon when you get back on air next weekend. Good on you, David. Thank you very much for that. Now, right at the very beginning of the program tonight, or just before the program started, we played a song from Dolly Parton, Here You Come Again, which was released back in October 1977. And it's a really beautiful song. And what was happening was the Healthier Living was going to finish a few minutes early. So, and it's pre-recorded. So, Gina, she said, well, what do you want me to do? And I said, look, find a Dolly Parton song. And to Gina's credit, she chose probably what is one of Dolly Parton's best songs, Here You Come Again. And in honour of Dolly, I thought it might be nice if we play it again. As we say, good evening. Thank you for your calls. Thank you for your texts. Thanks for your company. Thanks for listening. And thanks, Gina, coming in on a Sunday night and being a great help too. Take care. Till next weekend. Thank you.

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12: So yeah, but yeah, I think it was the last 5 or 10 minutes that we're right. Yeah, I was looking at my daughter, and she was all happy and excited, and we were getting ready to sing the song.
13: Well, I was sitting surrounded by passionate Carlton supporters, and I was delighted for them. I say that in all genuine, because I mean, given the year, how that's unfolded. For, one of the premier teams in many, many ways, Carlton, just to do so well out of nowhere under a new coach is just amazing. And there's nothing to say. I mean, they've got a really big challenge against Geelong coming up this weekend.
12: Yeah.
13: So there's nothing to say, though. If they're on a roll when you're pumping, they could actually still move forward. Geelong's beatable for them.
12: Yeah, well, Geelong's had the weekend off.
13: Yeah.
12: So sometimes that's detrimental. Sometimes it's a positive, but we'll have to wait and see. And it was a great game all the way through with Carlton and Melbourne yesterday. It was pretty much an even rivalry there. And, the efforts were on both sides, 50-50. But I don't know. What happened to Pickett? I think everyone's asking that.
13: Yeah. Well, there was two things about goals. That. A, he just sort of didn't, he didn't seem to fire quite in terms of accuracy. That's number one.
12: Poor bloke.
13: But B, what about Carlton? How many times did you hit the post?
12: I know.
13: Five. Well,
12: we were watching it. We saw the...
13: I know. Post.
12: And by the time they came back down to kick a goal, it was still wobbling.
13: I can't remember. I'm sure it's probably happened in the past, but I can't remember a time in my lifetime where that's happened not once, twice, three times, but five times in
12: that's
13: the
12: correct.
13: Game,
12: yeah.
13: Hitting the post.
12: Yeah, Harry was the first one, I think it was, and a couple of other boys missed it, and wang, wang.
13: That's the old thinking, dump, dump, dump. Congratulations.
12: Oh, thanks.
13: So you got something to look forward to for next weekend.
12: We'll probably be out next weekend.
13: Remain positive. Sadly, Melbourne not going to be there, but, you know, that's the role of, I guess, given that, you know, we had a surprisingly really good season. To knock off and be there for that game against Fremantle, knock off Fremantle, who at the time were the premium side to beat, and do that so well. It was really good. Justin, morning.
1: Good morning, T-Mac. How are you, mate?
13: Oh, thank you for asking. Really. Well, thank you.
1: Yeah, better than me, because I...
13: What's happened?
1: There was another death in my family.
13: Now, Justin, are you sure that that is? I mean, I'm not. I get some reports that you often have too many deaths in the family.
1: My mum actually was upset when she was telling me that my auntie had died on.
13: Oh, I'm sorry.
1: Yeah, and she died of a stroke in hospital, and she was only 56.
13: And she was in New Zealand?
1: No, she was in Australia.
13: Oh, she's in Australia as well.
1: Yeah.
13: Oh, good.
1: So, you know, yeah. But
13: were you close to your auntie?
1: I was. I was extremely close to her. Like, you know, I'd wear purple. She wears purple. So, you know, we were close.
13: Oh, good.
1: Yeah.
13: Where does the joint wearing of purple, where does that originate?
1: Well, that's her favourite colour.
13: Oh, right. And you wear purple as well.
1: Yeah, and of course, the Melbourne Storm's purple.
13: Yeah, of course.
1: Yeah, but on a light note, you're talking about 1997.
13: Where were you? What were you doing the year 1997 when you heard the news about Princess Diana?
1: I was actually
13: Princess of Wales.
1: 5 or 6 years old.
13: Mm-hmm.
1: And
13: the year was 1997.
1: School. Yes, I was at that school.
13: Yep.
1: And we were on our lunch break. The school bell rang early because there was something going on TV because we had a projector in the open space and we couldn't believe it.
13: So you sure you got the right day? I think it was a weekend when it happened.
1: 1997.
13: Yeah.
1: I'm not too sure if it was a weekday or a weekend.
13: I think you'll find, we'll just double check, mate, but we think it was the weekend because I was working Saturday. I'm sure it was Saturday in Australian time, 1997.
1: Well, if it was a weekday, we were at school. If it was a weekend...
13: Yeah, well, I know. But I think we all get a bit confused about where we were and what we saw. Justin, you look after yourself. Always good to have you on the program. Thank you. Look at all these great texts coming in. Thank you. 1997, sitting at dining room table writing 720 art room reports at the end of term. And my mum rang to say that she just heard the news on 3AW about the accident and that the first report that Diana had simply broken an arm, but then changed the story and said the worst unbelievably sad news. Margaret, it was. Absolutely right about that. Good evening, Tone. Dolly wrote, I will always love you. Elvis's management apparently wanted a percentage of the writing sales. Is that right? I don't know how that would happen. Dolly said her songs were not for sale. She was happy for people to sing them. Barbara from Rosebud. Good on you, Barb. Thank you. Very sad, that news, because we were here on Wednesday morning when that story was unfolding. It was very, very sad. At 4 o'clock, we got that news first thing on Wednesday morning. Playing lawn bowls that day, Dana was killed. The entire rink of bowlers all came inside, glued to the TV. Very, very sad. I was at the Sip and Sup Wine Festival in Sunbury. They stopped the music, everything, and announced that Princess Diana had died. It was eerily quiet after that. 783, thank you. It was Saturday here in Saturday. Yes, it was. Thank you. 950. That's my recollection as well. Ask him if he caught any barramundi at Frankston. Thank you. Well done, Tanya. That's funny. Hi to you. I recall the death of Diana. It was announced at the MCG big screen on that day. Rob, thank you. It was massive. Memories of where you were on that particular day. Mary, we'll come to you now. Good morning, Mary.
14: Morning, Tony.
13: Morning.
14: I was coming home from church and going to a friend's place for coffee, and it was a Sunday. Sunday.
13: Was it? So you say it was Sunday?
14: Yes, because I was on my way home from church and my
13: It was a Sunday.
14: For
13: okay,
14: coffee.
13: Forgive me. It probably was now that you say that. Because a lot of people are saying it was, but then others are saying it was a Saturday here in Australia.
14: Perhaps
13: so.
14: I heard it the next day as a main news.
13: Maybe. How could you miss an amazing story like that for 24 hours, do you think?
14: And I was at home bathing my firstborn when President Kennedy got shot, and I just held him in the little bathtub, plastic little bathtub, and just froze.
13: Oh, I know.
14: That was horrible as well.
13: Yeah, it was.
14: And sorry about your team, Tony, but you did better than my
13: Mary.
14: Team.
13: Mary. Just remind me who you barracked for.
14: Black and white, I believe.
13: Oh, Collingwood. Yeah, of course you do. Yeah, well, that was the Friday night game.
14: and
13: that
14: I just
13: was a big,
14: you,
13: that was a big disappointment, just, really, for Collingwood fans.
14: And I just told your man behind the glass.
13: Jay?
14: I just told the man, your man behind the glass.
13: That's Jay, yeah.
14: Yeah, man. That Carlton wouldn't have been in the position they're in if it wasn't for a Collingwood man to lead them there.
13: Oh, there you go.
14: Thank you.
13: And he said?
14: He said they're looking after him well.
13: Oh, that's good. Thank you. That's nice. Mary, well done you. Well, our teams won't be there, but bring it on next year, Mary. As we say each and every year, bring it on next year. Thank you. Princess Diana passed away 4 o'clock local time in Paris, Sunday, August 31, corresponded 12 p.m. Sunday, August 31, Eastern Standard Time, Australia. So it was Sunday. Yeah, thanks. So it was the Sunday. G'day, Tony. I was home and it was a Saturday, says Dot. So there's just massive, massive confusion as to where each and every one of us were, what we were doing when we heard it. Was it a Saturday or Sunday? Well, we can confirm, according to all the reports, it was definitely Sunday, not the Saturday. Dot, have another rethink. It was Sunday, says another one, 783. Tony, it was Sunday. I was watching Channel 9, who had it on all day, says Rod. Thank you. Another one says, 590, it was Saturday here in Australia. Apparently not. Funny. 133-693. Come and join in wherever you are. Nice to have your company. It's a relaxed Monday morning, Australia overnight. Good morning.
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0: certainly in WA. They'll be talking about that later this morning, no doubt, on various programs. One Nation's Secret Harbour by-election win shows Labor is at a loss when it comes to calming angry voters, according to one of the stories that I read. It's an interesting line, isn't it? A by-election win shows Labor is at a loss when it comes to calming angry voters. I just wonder, oh, there's so much to really unpack, isn't there? But even before One Nation's Luke Hedgerton, I think it is, Hurdigan, is it, was confirmed as having easily defeated Labor's Georgia Tree suburban West Australian seat previously held by Labor, One Nation's WA leader declared there was no safe Labor seat in the states or in the country anymore. Is that the feeling you get? 133693. Is that the feeling you get? No safe Labor seat, or no safe seats for that matter. No safe Labor and or seats in the state and or country. By yesterday morning, Sunday, Nationals defector Barnaby Joyce, said politics had changed in favour of One Nation, even claiming the polls were underplaying One Nation support nationally. The party was on track for a swing towards it, more than 20% against Labor in the beachside electorate. The result, Hanson said, revealed deep-seated growing anger, I tell you, towards the Prime Minister, Anthony Albanese, and the federal Labor government. Although it is easy to overstate the significance of single by-election results, when voter behaviour is often quite different from general elections, the win shows, under the right conditions, Hanson has the capacity to take seats from Labor, as well as Libs and Nats. Interesting times in which we live, to say the least. Love to get your feedback, thoughts on that, 133693. Leanne says, the crash happened 4 o'clock Paris time, Sunday morning, which corresponded 12 p.m. Sunday. It was about lunchtime on that day, on the Sunday. Tone, are Collingwood chasing the Swans? Nene, Collingwood chasing the Swans? Don't quite understand that. Collingwood chasing the Swans, what do you reckon that means, Jay? Anything? Bueller?
1: Yeah, I think following the maybe
0: chasing the Swans, the nuance of that. Justin, I thought it was Justin 5697. It was in his 40s, certainly wasn't at school. He might call back with some reason around that. It just seems to be weird, doesn't it? Jan, good morning.
2: Yes, I was ringing up about the reason that people have different memories about Diana.
0: Yeah, it's interesting. Including me, by the way.
2: Well, as I recall, I was driving in the car and there was an announcement that she'd been in an accident and then it suddenly cut off.
0: Yeah.
2: And it wasn't announced for several more hours after that. And so the other thing is, even though it happened on the 31st, the announcement wasn't made until the next day, I think. But yes, it's a long time ago. I just remember distinctly that myself and my children were in the car and there was an early announcement that there'd been an accident. And my daughter said, I think she's been killed. And then there was radio silence for a long time. And then there was an announcement that she'd been in an accident, but they didn't say she'd been killed.
0: Yeah, well, probably at that stage, they quite possibly didn't know. I mean, it was so...
2: Well, she wasn't killed instantly, although historic reports say she was killed instantly, but... apparently she had a dissected artery, which meant that she was still alive, but she would have bled out quickly. That's why she was put in the ambulance. I mean, there was all sorts of conspiracy theories that she was kidnapped and all that nonsense. But, yes, she would have been put in the ambulance and they would have still been thinking that she could be saved. But with a dissected artery, aorta in the heart, there's no way to save someone, especially if they don't diagnose it instantly, which they didn't. But she would have bled out quickly. That's why she was put in the ambulance. I mean, there was all sorts of conspiracy theories that she was kidnapped and all that nonsense. But, yes, she would have been put in the ambulance and they would have still been thinking that she could be saved, but with a dissected artery, aorta, in the heart,

0: 12:30 on the Sunday, 31st, Australian time.
1: That's possible, but I don't think the announcement was made until 2 o'clock
0: right.
1: Australian time on the next day. That's why people remember hearing about okay. it when they were in schools on the Monday.
0: Yeah, maybe, yep.
1: But yes, I was driving from Melbourne up to Muckleford, as we usually did. We came down to Melbourne on the weekend. Mm. So we were driving home very late, and we heard something about an accident, but there was nothing after that.
0: Yeah.
1: So, yeah, that's why there's a lot of confusion.
0: Yeah. So the gap between, just looking at those hours then, Jay, because it says 12:30 Sunday, so it was around about 9:30, and the confusion seemed to obviously linger. So by the time it got to around about midday, there was a confirmation.
1: Yes, that's right. Yeah. And you see, they didn't even confirm it in Paris
0: until
1: 6 a.m., and that comes from the police, one of the reports from Paris, which was 6 a.m., which was several hours after the accident.
0: Yeah, is that, in your time, Jan, and in mine, would you say that that particular passing of Princess Diana was the greatest outpouring of all time in terms of how people felt?
1: Pretty much, same as Dolly.
0: I don't know that there's been one greater than that. Maybe for Elvis Presley globally, perhaps?
1: Well, no, not everybody loved Elvis, but certainly everybody loved Diana and everybody loved Dolly Parton, so they're on a par.
0: Yeah, you may well be right, because that's been surprising too, the level of love and great loss of Dolly. And I know over the weekend, well, for the last 3 or 4 days, like many of us, been listening to a lot of Dolly Parton, including the trio album with Emmylou Harris. Just brilliant.
1: Yes. I recall 9 to 5. I mean, I was pretty familiar with Dolly Parton. I wasn't ever into country music, but I knocked around with a lot of people that were, so I knew all the songs. But it wasn't until 9 to 5 that I became a big Dolly fan.
0: Yeah.
1: But, you know, you look back over her body of work and it was incredible, and it's no wonder she was so loved.
0: Yeah, I agree with that. Good on you, Jan. Thank you. Wherever you are right around Australia, come and join us. Plenty of room. You'll get through 133693. Anything you want to raise on the program, but in particular we're talking about where you were, what you were doing, the year, the time you heard Diana, Princess of Wales, had passed away. The year? 1997.
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0: Hello, I'm Ray Martin, and I'm here with my old friend Gabby Hollows. 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
6: 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We've got a quick 11 seconds, he tells me. It is Australia Overnight, wherever you are, right around Australia. 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
7: Hello, I'm Sarah Wiedersain. Pauline Hanson is turning her focus to the Victorian state election after One Nation won the Secret Harbour by-election in Western Australia. Luke Hurtigan snatched the safe Labor seat, giving the minor party its first lower house spot in the WA Parliament. One Nation National Director James Ashby has told News 24 they will look to use the same strategy in Victoria to get rid of Labor there.
8: If Conservative parties actually put their heads together and say, we're going to put Labor last, we can get rid of toxic governments like the Allan government, or I know they've got a new leader down there now, but the reality is we've got to get rid of Labor. It doesn't matter whether it's on a state level or a federal level, and this is precisely what most Australians want.
7: Boxing great Tony Mundine has died at the age of 75. He retired from professional boxing in 1984 and became a member of the Order of Australia in 1986 for his services to sport. It's understood he died surrounded by family and friends in hospital after suffering a heart attack. A five-year-old girl has been reunited with her parents after a dramatic rescue from the debris left by Nepal's landslide and floods. Footage shows the moment crews pulled her from the wreckage of a collapsed building after a delicate two-hour rescue operation. More than 700 people are now known to have died, while more than 3,000 people remain missing, including Australians. 2GB reporter Nelson Scott is in Kathmandu and says the people of Nepal are living in a state of uncertainty as hope starts to fade.
9: Someone asked me the other day, is it a solemn vibe? No, it's more uncertain. I don't think people know how to feel because they just can't get the information. But of course, with tragedies like these, as every day goes on, the likelihood of survival becomes less and less.
7: Sydney shark attack survivor Leah Stewart has relived the moment she fought to stay alive after a 4-metre great white pulled her under the water at Coogee Beach. The 34-year-old mother had her left arm amputated and spent days on life support following the attack in June this year. In her first interview since the ordeal, Ms Stewart has told 60 Minutes she punched the shark in the face in the hope it would let her go.
10: When it pulled me under and it was grabbing onto my leg, I had the thought, this is it. This is how I die. Then I just thought of August and I thought, she's not going to have a mum. She's going to grow up without a mum. I just thought, I've got to fight it.
7: And one person has been killed and five others injured in a shooting at a rave in northern Switzerland. The victim is a 22-year-old woman.
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7: The Australian Boomers have taken another step towards World Cup qualification with a comprehensive 126-93 victory over Jordan. Angus Glover scored 16 points. Earlier, New Zealand defeated Syria. In the NRL, the Eels have beaten the Sharks 38-18, while the Warriors defeated the Knights 46-32. Newcastle's focus will now move to finals preparation with a round 27 bye. Knights coach Justin Holbrook says it's a great opportunity to recalibrate.
13: Every game's hard, but I'm really confident. We need the week off. We've got it, and our position may not change. That's why I'm upbeat with the players about it. You know.
7: In the AFLW, the Tigers have won a thriller against the Bombers, with Richmond winning 38-33, and Novak Djokovic is gearing up for his 20th consecutive US Open.
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6: Just looking at the dates and times and things, when you think about it, the year was 1997. So we asked the question about where were you, what were you doing in at that time when you first heard the news about Diana, Princess of Wales. I think we've determined well and truly it was the Sunday 31st of August in 1997. Where were you? What you were doing? Look at all the different stories coming in. And now I just made some notes, given some of the text lines coming through with regards to. And so I hope it's not too dark. I don't think it is. But the shock of when we heard, or the outpouring, I guess. I think just before the news, I made the mention. Would Princess, when talking to Jan, would it be Princess Diana as the greatest of all outpourings at the time? You'd say probably up there, I would have thought. And then in no particular order, Elvis Presley. Certainly what we've seen in the last few days now with Dolly Parton, how much loved she was, even if you weren't necessarily a great fan of so-called country music. But who wasn't a fan of Dolly Parton, particularly that duet? It's still one of the all-time great songs, isn't it? Islands in the Stream. However, I digress. So you look at Princess Diana, Dolly Parton, Elvis Presley. I think most people would put that on the list as in terms of outpouring at that time. John Lennon. We forget, we don't forget. Sometimes we don't instantly come to mind about the fact that losing John Lennon back in 1980, was on air at a very young, not long started. The album had just been released, Double Fantasy. And it was on air at 3BA in Ballarat. And the news came through. It was just unbelievably devastating. What about Michael Jackson? Others are saying JFK, the President of the United States, in our lifetime, being assassinated. Dreadful. And one says Marilyn Monroe. Was the sentiment towards Marilyn Monroe as great as Elvis or Dolly or Princess Diana, John Lennon, Michael Jackson maybe? 133693. Just out of curiosity in terms of how we remember these amazing people that left us under surprising, devastatingly sad when we heard the news. Melbourne right now, nudging 12 degrees, top of 17 later today. Perth, they're still not with us quite yet, 14 degrees, but a top of 22. They've got showers on the way. And Adelaide, 7, 8 degrees and a top of 21. Sunny day where you are. Driving to Crown, listening to AW. Bruno, good morning to you. Well done. Tony, can you play 925? Maybe a little later on, perhaps. Good morning, Tone. Glad you're feeling better. Dolly was one of the greatest influences in every way. She inspired me to never give up with my music and to be kind. In fact, Dolly showed all of us how to be. Her latest album, Rockstar, which she recorded because she felt not worthy of being put into the Rock and Roll Hall of Fame. Isn't that interesting? How many of us go through life, whatever our endeavour, and we genuinely feel not worthy? It's a thing. Who knew? It is a thing. I get lots of email during the week, during the day. Don't usually read out email on the program, but try to reply to each and every one. Overnights at 3aw.com.au. And I'm taken back by the esteem and the lovely notes that people send, not about me, about what we do as a program and how we manage the program and the idea of the level of support and comfort that it provides people across Australia. Now, I don't take any credit for that. I promise you I don't. Might sound sometimes like I do, but I don't. However, it's a joy and a privilege to be in the chair, and I'm surrounded by great support, like people from Jay and Jackson later in the week, who comes in, does Thursday, Friday most often with me, and the support of certainly the team here at 3AW and the media, the owners of the radio station. So I point that out as just being blessed by that. So I get the point when somebody makes, when you say that she was not, that is Dolly, was never really able to grasp the idea that she'd be in the Rock and Roll Hall of Fame, sort of makes sense to me, because as good as she was, she probably didn't think she was that good. I mean, she probably didn't think she was that good. And that's something that happens to many of us, let me tell you. Don't think you're that good. Great footballers, great entertainers, probably struggle with the idea of how well they're doing. Helen, Greensboro, morning.
20: Good morning, Tony. I'll ask, how are you? I know you have answered it.
6: Yeah, pretty good, really. Had a couple of days away, which made a difference just to because I was surrounded by my great friend and colleague. The other side of the glass is Jay, and early in the week, because he was really coughing and spluttering too, wasn't he, Nathan, when he was in here on last Monday morning. And I said, mate, you better get home. And he persevered. And then he got really crook during the week as well. Couldn't fly.
20: Well, you're stuck in a small studio, so you're bound to catch burns from everybody around you.
6: Right.
20: And I'm positive it's on all of the surfaces in the studio from other people as well.
6: It is, Helen. And I spend an inordinate amount of time when I get in here every single evening and wipe down all the benches, all the microphones, all the switches for that very reason.
20: Oh, no. My daughter's like that too. She has sanitizer on her all the time.
6: Can I say
20: about Princess Diana? Mm. I think there was that much because there was so much empathy for her, and she died young. It's a difference when somebody's old and they pass away. You look at it differently because you think, okay, they've gone through that many years. But Princess Diana was so young.
6: She was 36, Helen, 36.
20: Yeah. Oh, no, that's a baby. My children are much older than that.
6: I've got a daughter, 35, so just around the same price point.
20: Well, my daughter's 58.
6: Mm.
20: She doesn't want me telling her age.
6: No,
20: but
6: she probably doesn't. No. She might be listening, Helen.
20: I think that's what it was with Diana. People felt such empathy for her. And it was a Sunday, and I'm positive that they kept putting it on the news on the Sunday, if I remember correctly. But everybody, as you said, would have different views on it. About Elvis, I mean, he was my generation. On our bucket list with my husband, because we're great fans of Elvis Presley, we wanted to go to Memphis, and we did. We went to Graceland, and we wanted to go to Dolly World. We went to Nashville as well, because they were on our bucket list of places to see. So that when Elvis died, it was very, very sad. And President Kennedy, I remember his passing, and it was
6: shock.
20: It was a shock at the way he died. But with Dolly, I think because she was 80, because my husband was not yet 80 when he passed away, so I look at it differently. At least she has had a life, and she had success. And I think people grieve her at the time, but I wonder whether you would grieve her as much as you would, say, as Diana, who was so young.
6: Helen, it's a very good question. Thank you. We'll ask the audience to see whether there's a distinction in that between the, you know, somebody who is 36 as opposed to 80 or 80 plus. Does that sort of change how we... about the outpouring, if you like. Helen, always good to talk to you. Thank you. 133-693 is our telephone number. Look at the text coming in. It was definitely Sunday that Diana passed away, Tony. This is a text ending in 617. I was flying to LA the day on Qantas via Auckland in those days. My sister told me the morning before the airport that Diana had been in an accident, badly injured. The pilot in Melbourne announced while taxiing to the runway about Diana's accident, quote. Then upon arriving in Auckland, we were able to get off the aircraft, stretch legs. The terminal walkway was very deserted, and each lounge, we can't blow that up any further, can we, Jay? The bottom line to that, I can't read it because it disappears. No, we can't. Oh, yes, we can. No, we can't. Okay. No, we can't, but it's a long text, and therefore it disappears after a certain amount of letters, apparently. Who knew? But I take the point, the terminal walkway was very deserted and each gate lounge had people watching the TV. I think that's the point you were making. Jenny, Yvonne, we'll come to you wherever you are right across Australia if you'd like to be a part of it, 133-693.
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6: Wherever you are right around Australia, come and jump on board 133-693. Keep the text line coming as well, 0477-693-693. Frank Sinatra, mother was called Dolly. Seem to recall that. Thank you, 713. Tone, you still sound a little nasally, but getting there. And not like your team destroyed my weekend. I wanted both Collingwood and Carlton exterminated, out of contention, says Mark. A little harsh, but I think people would understand. Not worthy thing, Tone, is referred to as imposter syndrome. Yes, it is. And from time to time, that little imposter syndrome bug just gets in the way of everything else you do. I wonder if that's the same for elite athletes, elite footballers. I just wonder. Barry Urquhart may know, marketing media analyst, regular contributor to the program. Barry, good morning.
35: Good morning, Tony.
6: The idea of imposter syndrome, it is a thing for many.
35: It is. I think that it's, and you listen to people like John Longmuir, the coach of the Sydney Swans, or that it's all about culture, belief, and it's very much about positive thinking. And so they often think about, am I in the zone? So it is very much that sort of thing. Am I worthy? Am I justified? And that comes back to this whole concept of psychology, cognitive dissonance. And that is, I see myself here, I want to be there, there is a gap, and if there is a gap, there is a motivating factor to close the gap and to aspire to the higher status.
6: It is, it's a real thing, and you're getting that culture for a business or a sporting club or any organisation, it's paramount, isn't it, to get that balance right.
35: absolutely fundamental, because the culture is the bonding force that holds us together. And of course, the one thing you've got to always be very sensitive to, and I am, is this thing called entropy, is that all organisations, businesses, radio stations, sporting clubs, go eventually to a state of disorder. So you've got to be constantly rekindling that culture, the belief system, and making sure that there's no negative thoughts, because that can be very, very toxic, and it exacerbates and accelerates this thing called entropy, which the engineers will tell you that you go to a state of disorder. So if you don't maintain your car, it stops running. If you don't maintain your building, it falls down. If the air conditioning unit isn't maintained regularly, it's not going to work as efficiently or at all, unless at such time as you kind of maintain a very good bonding culture and belief system.
6: Is it a similar thing with shopping precincts throughout Australia, particularly main city-based shopping precincts?
35: Yeah, well, that's an interesting sort of situation, because you see right now throughout Australia an indication that things aren't going well for CBD.
6: No.
35: So consequently, they're running advertising campaigns and saying Sydney, Melbourne, Adelaide, Perth, they're all open for business. The problem is that there's three key fundamental issues that discourage people from even contemplating, let alone going and patronising CBDs or the city business districts. And that is, one, parking, the availability and cost of it. Two, the distance between the car parking and the actual shops that you want to visit. And then three, most important of all, the third most important thing is the people who shop there or who are predominantly conspicuous there. And so you have the homeless people, the street people and that sort of thing. And if there's this belief and connotation of saying, well, hold on, I don't go there because I don't feel comfortable. One, people don't go there. Two, when they go there, they stay very little and they're not inclined to go back. And so for that reason, in advertising, marketing and such, you've got to say, well, hold on, what are we really selling? Are we selling advertising? Are we selling a range of products? Or are we saying it's a good shopping experience, a good place, and you fit, you feel comfortable, because that's part of psychic income. That's sort of the reinforcement of saying, I feel comfortable being here amongst my peers, being serviced by people who I can relate to and identify with.
6: Yeah, here in Melbourne yesterday, the Camberwell markets were on. A fantastic day. Hundreds, probably thousands of people at one point all trying to get to the one car park. That's another story. But it was fantastic to bring all those people together just for a market, looking at stuff, enjoying coffee, having a bite to eat, looking at old memorabilia, bringing back great memories on a Sunday. That was in Camberwell here in Melbourne. You wouldn't want to be able to do that every weekend, though. So that becomes a bit of a novelty event, but it drives people, brings people together.
35: It brings them back into an event. I think you hit a very key point where a lot of people say, let's, and you have these with state governments, let's have WWE boxing or, you know, wrestling and that sort of thing, and you're going to bring them into Perth, or you're going to have the two Italian soccer teams come in. Well, that's all very fine for that weekend. People rush there and they get there and it's exciting. You, you boost the economy by $28 million over 2 or 3 days. But then it just dissipates because people go back to their states, their homes, their regional areas, and then when they come back to Perth and that hasn't got a major event, they say, hold on, this is not what I remember. So you've got to be very, very careful. Now, of course, Melbourne with the Australian Open, with the league, the Boxing Day Test type situation, all of those sort of things make a very conspicuous presence and set up a measure of expectations about what Victoria is. And it's the sort of compelling reason it's attractive and it's advertising. Whereas in many instances today, I would say, and it's well researched, 92% of consumers say that they don't believe nor directly respond to advertising, but around about 85 to 90% of advertising money is wasted because they're not selling the right things. They're trying to sell on price. And what people are saying now, hold on, what is appealing and what is far more influential and effective, registering recognition and response from consumers, is the face of the service providers. And I think Bunnings and UE, the insurance company, are starting to recognize the importance of, let's feature our our people, because when people come into a Bunnings warehouse or, you know, deal with the insurance company UE, that's the sort of thing that will register, resonate and reinforce people across the board.
6: It's always good to talk to you, Barry. Thank you. Barry Urquhart, Marketing Media Analyst. What attracts attention, sales and... it all linked in, I guess. It was fantastic at the Campbell Market. It was a glorious day in Melbourne. It's beautiful. And thousands of people there. Jenny in Borwin, morning.
0: Hi, how are you?
6: Jen, well, thank you.
0: Lovely to speak to you.
6: Good, Jen, thank you.
0: Firstly, I have to agree with you with the Camberwell Market. It's a fantastic place to be on a Sunday afternoon, isn't it?
6: Oh, it was just yesterday was packed. Couldn't move.
0: Oh,
6: it was
0: yes,
6: really,
0: I wasn't
6: it was
0: there
6: fab.
0: Yesterday, but I am a regular visitor. Mm. But look, just getting back to Princess Diana's death,
6: yep.
0: I will never forget what time it was and so forth, because we were at the MCG and we're North supporters, and North was playing Collingwood on the Sunday at 2:30, and we were sitting there and I had my transistor in my ears, and they come over the transistor on the radio about Diana's death, and I was in shock, and I took it out, and the match was just about to start. The boys hadn't run out onto the ground, and I sat there, took the earpieces out, turned around and said, "Can't believe it. They've just put an announcement over that Princess Diana's passed away. Apparently she was in a car accident."
6: Yeah.
0: And we started talking about it, and just at that moment, we were playing Collingwood that day, and I think it was a 2:30 match on the Sunday. And just at that moment, the boys from the Pies come up the race from the opposite side of the ground. The crowd, I'll never forget it. The crowd started to, all the Collingwood supporters, of course, started to erupt. Split second, looked up at the screen. It was on the screen at the MCG. And within a split second, it was dead silent.
6: Silence.
0: Honestly,
6: yeah.
0: Tony, you could have, as they say, you could have heard the pin drop.
6: Mm.
0: The Collingwood players had just come out on the race, starting to come onto the ground, and the noise stopped. The Collingwood players, as I can remember, it stopped and didn't really know what was going on until they looked up at the screen. And then the North boys come out, and they did the same. Virtually just got on the ground, stopped, and looked up at the screen. And there it was that she'd been pronounced dead after being in a car accident.
6: Jenny, it was chilling. Chilling, chilling, chilling.
0: Beg your pardon?
6: It was chilling in many ways, wasn't it?
0: Oh, you know, I've been going to the MCG since 1956, or even probably before that. I'm in my 80s now, but I've been going there and I have never heard such silence.
6: Yeah,
0: it seemed to go on for a good couple of minutes.
6: Yeah, because people wouldn't have known how to react. It was such a stunning, stunning, sad event. Jen, let me ask you this. Did you ever get to the Olympics in 56?
0: I did, yes. I went with my lovely dad.
6: Oh, yes. Wow.
0: Yes. Betty Cupford.
6: There's a story for another time. Jenny, always good to talk to you.
0: Great old place we've got there, eh?
6: We're lucky.
0: Yeah,
6: we're so
0: it's
6: lucky, Jen.
0: A wonderful
6: Jenny.
0: Place.
6: We're so lucky.
0: Best ground in the world, I'd say.
6: I agree with you. Good on you, Jen. Thank you. Good morning, Tony. Everyone forgotten about the late Olivia Newton-John? Well, there's another one. I don't think people will ever forget Lisa, but thank you. She was very bright, lovely, fresh. Number of movies, especially the very popular Grease, as you know. When you sing her, her voice was beautiful, is beautiful. Popular with everyone. Had lots of fans, Lisa, she did. Thank you. Yvonne Lees, Chris, will come to you next. Australia Overnight.
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6: Wherever you are, wherever you are, whoever you may be, come and join us, 133 693. So I think Gav makes a good point. Is Gav not there? No, he's not. But says, the other one was Steve Irwin. What do you think about that? So I'm going to put that on the back of the list. So we're comprising, it's a very good one, because that was also a shock, wasn't it? Steve Irwin. So the list is getting longer, people. If you've just joined us for the first time, talking about given the loss of Dolly last week. So you look at Elvis, Dolly, Princess Diana, the anniversary of which is today. John Lennon, where you were, what you were doing. We heard the news that John Lennon had been shot. God forbid. Michael Jackson, where you were as a youngster. I briefly talked about this the other day. Driving down Vanham Drive. Got a great email about Vanham Drive too, and the history between the school on one side and the Jordanville Tech, I think it was, on the other side of Vanham Drive. And where you were that day, the announcement of JFK, and looking into the grandfather's very sad eyes. The end of the driveway in Vanham Drive in Burwood. Marilyn Monroe, perhaps, not quite as memorable for many, maybe. Steve Irwin would certainly be on the list. Add to it, 133693. Yvonne Aubrey, good morning.
10: Good morning. How are you?
6: Well, thank you, Yvonne.
10: Oh, as soon as you brought up the subject of the day and time for Princess Diana, when they were saying Saturday, I'm lying in bed screaming out, no, it was Sunday. I have this picture all these years still so vivid in my mind, that I'd finished my work, made a coffee, sat down, watched a bit of telly, and it was Sunday afternoon, and I'd say close to 3 o'clock, it came over the telly. I put the telly on, and it came over to say she'd been killed in an accident.
6: Mm.
10: And it's so vivid, and I've carried that all these years, and every time her name's ever come up, I remember always where I was sitting and what time it was.
6: Yeah, and it was just almost this...
10: I don't quite know why I remember it so vivid.
6: Well, because I think it was just, It was stunningly, it was just this unbelief, really.
10: I think it was. It was shock, probably.
6: Shock.
10: It was shock. Yeah.
6: And we didn't know how to handle it. How could, in my memory is, how could this possibly happen? How could it possibly have happened?
10: Yeah. And I went to the Olympics in Melbourne too, and also the ones in Sydney. So I'm very happy I was able to get to those two occasions.
6: So at the MCG and in Sydney?
10: Yeah, I went with the Shepparton High School to the one in Melbourne, and went with my husband and 56. Daughter and son-in-law to the Sydney one, to the opening and a few of the days. And it was
6: so
10: magic.
6: Even what did they do there in 56? Everybody would have jumped on a bus, presumably. Did they come down from Shep?
10: Yeah, we went on a bus, and I can still remember standing at the Oval, watching the car go around with the Queen, and I can remember her going down the main street of Albury, where I was standing on the footpath out the front of where I worked, and waved to her. So you have all these memories, which are lovely.
6: Yeah, they're great. Yvonne, thank you. Look after yourself.
10: Thank you very much. Bye.
6: Keep in touch. Thank you. No, thank you. Werribee, Lisa, morning.
3: Good morning, Tony.
6: Hi, Lise.
3: Like Jenny, I was actually at the MCG, a Collingwood supporter, and she's correct. When the screen came up with the news, the crowd just instantly silenced. The silence was so long. But then people sobbing was the first sound I heard afterwards. And I'll never forget that ever. You know, just, you know, people crying uncontrollably, some at the MCG.
6: Just that overwhelming sense of combined disbelief.
3: It was, you know, and after, you know, it was murmuring and talking and, you know, just people couldn't believe it. And
6: yeah.
3: I think most of the grief, though, was, I mean, she was young, but the boys, I think that's where the grief and the heartbreak was. For those two boys.
6: Yeah. So. And it's interesting too, Lisa. I mean, given the situation where the two boys, given everything that they've been through, and there's lots, but the fact that they are disenfranchised in that they seemingly, well, we don't fully know, but based on what we do get a sense of, is they no longer even talk to each other.
3: Which is sad, and I don't think
6: which
3: would have happened.
6: Which is dreadfully sad.
3: Well, and I don't think it would have happened if she was still around.
6: I'm sure it wouldn't have. She would have been a person who said, hang on, this is not what I want for you. This is something that we can work through together. Because
3: definitely.
6: Together we can do amazing things by way of service.
3: 100%.
6: Yeah. Good on you, Lisa. Always good to talk to you. Thank you. In Minyip, Chris, good morning.
11: Top of the morning to you, Tone.
6: G'day,
11: good to
6: Chris.
11: Hear you back, mate.
6: Thank
11: good
6: you.
11: To hear
6: nice,
11: you back.
6: And, nice to be back in the chair, Chris.
11: Well, and it was sad news about Dolly. I'm still really sad about it. I just loved her.
6: Knocked me around
11: and
6: a bit, I've got to tell you.
11: You did a good job with that. You did a good job with that when it comes here at 4 a.m. I was listening, and some of the beautiful songs you played too. Because there's a lot more to her catalogue than 9 to 5 and Jolene and Here You Come Again. I wish people would delve into her catalogue because there's some beautiful stuff in there.
6: She was a writer. We forget not only was she a singer, but she was the writer of so much of her own material.
11: Yes. Yeah, 3,000 odd songs she said she did.
6: Yes, 3,000. I heard, I think it was Ross Stevenson on 3AW that said that. 3,000 or more.
11: She said, they'll probably find them written down on notepads when I'm gone. They'll open the door and say, oh, silly old thing, she's got another song written here. But, yeah, she probably didn't know she would have had a clue how good she was, but you're right on that sort of subject. She wouldn't have known just how big she really was.
6: How adored
11: she
6: was.
11: How could you? Yes. You know, another one, a lady who I loved, and America loved her, everybody loved her at the time, I think she was a comic genius, was Lucille Ball. And she never thought she was funny, Lucille Ball. I've watched interviews with her with Joan Rivers and Barbara Walters, and she said, I don't think I'm funny.
13: Yeah, and yet she provided... Yeah, and yet you could say she provided so much laughter to millions of people, but not only for one season, for decades.
11: Yes, that's
13: decades around
11: funny,
13: the world.
11: Funny, funny lady. And it was Sunday. I remember I used to work overnight back then. I think I'd got home about 6 a.m. and hopped into bed, and I would have progressively heard that Diana story come on me every hour of the news, sort of updated it a little bit. She'd been in the accident, and there was sort of no real progressive news. And then, bang, next minute, she was gone, and it was just like, what?
13: Yeah, it was stunning time. Good on you, Chris. Thank you. Sam in Frankston says, I remember was at school, heard that Steve Irwin had passed away, and then about 3, maybe 4 days later, Peter Brock. Well, that was another one, wasn't it? G'day, Tony and Jay. I was a toddler. Diana died, so I have no clue what was up to. Few people that I think are significant that we lost since. Bruce and Phil would have been the great team here at 3AW. Bruce Mansfield, Phil Brady. Neil Danaher. Well, Neil is great loss. I'm not in any way diminishing that. Except that we knew Neil had been unwell, and during his unwellness, did some incredible work. Clinton Gribus, certainly. Great Clinton Gribus, what a broadcaster. Bert Newton, we all grew up watching Bert Newton, and so that was always a shock. Meredith, Paul, we'll come to you next. 133693, keep sending all the information through. By way of text, you can do that, 0477 693 693. Who wrote Elvis's songs? 713 asked. Lots of different people over the years. And I think that was the ability of the Colonel, wasn't it, to grab those songs and present them, presumably, to Elvis Presley, who then would record them, and the rest is history. But most of them, don't know that Elvis ever wrote anything. I have to stand corrected on that, Jay. We might check on that. Did he ever write a song? My suggestion would be, if he did, it would be less than 2 or 3 that became major hits I'm talking about. Most of the other material was written by other people. Maggie, good morning. What about me, says Maggie. I remember I was at school, heard that Steve Irwin had passed away. Oh, we read that one out. It's a fantastic story, too, about when Peter Brock went as well. Come and join us. Meredith Port, you're next. It's all part of Australia Overnight.
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13: Yeah, just as we thought, Jay's just done a bit of research for the program, which is fantastic. He says here, Elvis Presley did not actually write the vast majority of songs, but his name was often listed as co-writer on several major hits because of the business practice used by his manager. For a closer look at how Elvis's manager secured songwriting credits, and actually became a bit of a industry practice. But for the most part, hate that expression, but I'll say it anyway, for the most part, he didn't write. He was not a songwriter. Great voice, and we know that, but he was not the great writer. Meredith, good morning in Adelaide.
25: Yes, welcome
13: good morning.
25: Back. I miss you. The morning's your own.
13: That was on, I wasn't here on Thursday and Friday morning.
25: No, I thought I was listening to the wrong station at one stage.
13: Oh, I'm sorry.
25: It's all right. My Glenelg lost yesterday.
13: Oh, did they? I haven't checked the scores out of South Australia.
25: They lost to Sturt by 2 points.
13: Oh, well, I know a Sturt supporter in your part of the world that will be thrilled.
25: Oh, yeah.
13: Two points.
25: Not thrilled till next week. Then we play West Torrens Woodville next week.
13: That'll be a big game.
25: Things that have happened. Has anybody said about the Bali bombing?
13: Oh, see, that's another one. And I was on air that weekend too in Perth on that Sunday morning. Yeah, we've spoken about that.
25: But certainly
13: that Bali bombing that morning.
25: Mm-hmm.
13: How many people, particularly more so than any other state, I would say, out of Western Australia that travelled there on a regular basis.
25: Mm-hmm. And of course,
13: it was awful, just awful.
25: 2 years ago, David Soul.
13: David Soul.
25: Oh, he's my heart.
13: Still to this day.
25: He always will. He'd be 83 now.
13: Would. That Bali bombing, goes back to 2002. That was in October. So that's coming up to certainly not that far away. And that was in, I'm just looking at those details, Jay. 2002 was Paddy's Bar, suicide bomber blowing up a vest inside the crowded Kuta nightclub. Massive car bomb outside the nearby club seconds later. And even a small device exploded at Denpasar. Forgotten about that. 202 people died, 88 Australians. Was that a shock? Absolutely, it was a shock. 209 more people suffered severe burns and wounds. Australian loss stands for the largest single loss of Australian life from an act of terror. Should never, ever be forgotten. Thank you for that, Meredith. Paul, Forest Hill, morning.
0: Morning. So I just finished work and I turned the radio on and I went, oh, you've just reminded me of two things that happened. And I was in radio back in the 90s. I had two incidences similar to you with Dolly. So the first one was 1997, November 22, when Michael Hutchins died. I was about to go on air in Townsville for a 12 p.m. till 6 p.m. shift, and 11:50, they said he's passed away. So literally, we changed our playlist for probably about the best part of 2 hours, and it was just people calling in and stuff like that. So that was kind of weird because I didn't have time to sort of sit there and process it. I literally just went, okay, do what you got to do, and just focus on it. And it was just that was a bit of a shock because I grew up listening to his music. I wasn't a huge fan of being obsessed, but always liked it. And the other one was I did breakfast radio in Coffs Harbour in 2001, and I'd normally get up at maybe 4:30, 5 o'clock. I got woken up at 4 o'clock by my program manager saying the bombings of the trade towers, the World Trade Towers. So that literally spun that around for like a whole week on our radio show. So they were two times when major incidents had happened, and I happened to be there to almost break the news to my audience. So it was a bit weird.
13: Are you still doing some radio these days, Paul?
0: No, I do some voiceovers. I actually now work as a radio dispatcher for 000, so I'm on the radio, but nothing like I used to, and it's kind of nice.
13: Do you miss it?
0: Actually spun that around for like a whole week on our radio show. So they were two times when major incidents had happened, and I happened to be there to almost break the news to my audience. So it was a bit weird.
13: Are you still doing some radio these days, Paul?
0: No, I do some voiceovers. I actually now work as a radio

0: kind of nice.
1: Are you allowed to say, under the circumstances, you're allowed to say what it is you do on a pretty much full-time basis?
0: Yeah, well, basically, if you ring 000 in Victoria, you get a call taker. A call taker creates a job. I see the job. I give that to the police units, coordinate them, organise it, you know, get backup units for everything. So it's, I've been there for 22 years, longer than any of my radio jobs.
1: Wow.
0: And I like it. I actually, I still like it after 22 years, and it's good. It's flexible. I live 5 minutes away from the office, so it's kind of nice.
1: Frantic, presumably, a lot of the time, Paul?
0: Frantic, but it's manageable, and, you know, we've got a lot of support with, you know, we have sergeants that help, we have us, we've got our team, and it's a very good integrated system, and it's something I never thought I'd do after being in radio, and I guess after those two incidences, I thought, I want to do that again, and I don't. And what I do now, it's more personal, but I like it.
1: Well, see, if you're doing something that you love, that in turn makes a whole difference.
0: Totally.
1: To everything.
0: Agree.
1: To your own demeanor.
0: Yep.
1: Keep in touch, Paul. Good to talk to you.
0: Will do.
1: Wish you well. Thank you. Paul Forrest Hill, working for 000. I mean, I often wonder about those people that do incredible work on the end of 000. I've got a lot of stories about that. Tone, you talk about Shane Warne. We mentioned Shane Warne, so we'll make sure we've written that one down. That was certainly a shock for Shane Warne. We all love Shane. Incredible. What about Heath Ledger? Heath Ledger's the other one. Morning, Kim. Hope Kim's listening. I'm dear friends with Heath's dad, Kim. Kim Ledger, good morning. That was a shock and remains a shock to this day. And his father, Kim, still does incredible work whilst living in WA, but incredible work working with various organisations over the period of time since his death with drug organisations in America, and does some amazing outcomes. We'll do this when we come back. Plenty of time for your calls. It is Australia Overnight. Good morning.
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3: Hello, I'm Sarah Wiedersehen. The Prime Minister has told the party faithful they owe it to history to defeat One Nation following the minor party's victory in the Secret Harbour state by-election in Western Australia. Luke Hurtigan snatched the seat from Labor to pick up the minor party's first lower house seat in WA. Speaking at the Queensland Labor Conference, Anthony Albanese warned against a vote for One Nation.
4: They think Australians are lazy. They think they're overpaid. They think people working from home are bludging, that domestic violence is sometimes a woman's fault.
3: The Australian boxing community is mourning the death of legendary boxer Tony Mundine at the age of 75. Mundine was the first Australian to fight in four different weight divisions and finished his career with 80 wins, 15 losses and one draw. His son Anthony Mundine took to social media to confirm the news and says he's broken. The Australian government has committed an additional $3 million in humanitarian aid for flood-hit Nepal. It will go towards a supply of hygiene kits and solar lights, which have been requested by the Nepalese government. The additional funding brings the government's humanitarian support for this disaster to $8 million. As the desperate search for survivors continues, more vigils have been held across the country. Hundreds of people have attended a service in Brisbane, organised by the city's Nepali community. Among the attendees, Treasurer Jim Chalmers. This man has told Nine he has grave concerns for family in Nepal.
5: One of my close relatives, he was an engineer working for Hydro Project and he's missing.
3: The federal government has announced a new digital identity protection service to keep pace with technologies including AI and smart glasses. ID Lock will let people request the destruction of personal information from large digital platforms. Australians will also be able to block certain documents from being used in identity verification. Also making news, NASA's newest space telescope has blasted off for a major mission. The Nancy Grace Telescope's 300 megapixel camera will gather as much data in 1 month as its predecessor and take more than 3 months to reach its destination. It will send back 1.4 terabytes of data each day to antennas on Earth, including in WA. A 14-year-old girl will face court today, charged over a stabbing in North Queensland. And Iceland has voted against resuming talks on joining the European Union 13 years after they were broken off.
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3: The New Zealand Warriors have moved into pole position for the NRL Minor Premiership with a 46-32 victory over Newcastle. Meanwhile, the Eels have upset the Sharks 38 points to 18, derailing Cronulla's hunt for a top four finish. Parramatta coach Jason Ryle says it was pleasing to see his players execute their opportunities.
7: Paul Giddy set the tone with getting to the right part of the field, which we planned to do, and he obviously got a bit of joy there early and set the tone for us. So you plan to start like that every week and you hope that it goes like that.
3: In the NRLW, the Dragons beat the Warriors 22-18 and the Broncos thumped the Eels. In the AFLW, Melbourne has beaten an injury-ravaged Brisbane by 56 points and the Australian Boomers have taken another step towards World Cup qualification with a comprehensive win over Jordan.
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2: Big welcome to the audience right across WA. What a weekend they've had in that part of the world. Nice to have your company. Thank you to Harvey. Thank you to Katie. I've noticed both of you never send flowers anymore. You've stopped sending the chocolates. Nothing. Hear nothing from you. You just don't care anymore. 1-3-3-693. Liam will come to you in just a moment. Lots of texts coming through. Sam again. Look at all the famous passings. We sort of remember them fondly, don't we? Patrick Swayze, way too young. Don Adams. The shock when we heard the news of Robin Williams. The Bali bombing. My cousin Nicole was one of the Australians that died. Thank you. Sorry to hear that. God bless her. 676. Darren Mullane, great Collingwood player. Damien, thank you. Ted Whitten, the loss of somebody like Ted Whitten at the time. Mother Teresa. I mean, it's an extraordinary list, really, about when these things, we heard them for the first time. Oh, if you've just joined us through 6BR, 5AA in Adelaide, 3AW here in Melbourne, the Ace Radio Network, we've been talking about, given that today is the anniversary of Diana, Princess of Wales, killed car accident, only 36 years of age, along with a male companion, Dodi Fayed. Egyptian-born, multi-millionaire in Paris. The year was 1997. And so we just asked the question about where were you when you first heard one of those, and we'd all have one. Where were you when you first heard? We put together this extensive list of loss, given that we had Dolly last Wednesday morning. was on this program, just out of the 4 o'clock news, and flashed up on our screen. We could not believe it. Jay and I looked at each other and said, well, we're going to change the entire program for the next hour and a half, which we did. Got lots of calls, played a little bit of the music and the fond memories that people had of Dolly Parton. And so this morning we compiled a bit of a list from other people who made mention of things that shocked and we were saddened by. The loss of Elvis, Dolly, certainly. Princess Diana, John Lennon would be one. Michael Jackson, JFK, people remember they were JFK, the passing of JFK, 1963. Now, Steve Irwin, Robin Williams. I mean, we love Robin Williams. What he did as a stand-up, what he did as an actor, a phenomenal body of work. Peter Brock, the Port Arthur Massacre. I think all of us were just staggered by that when that took place. The Bali bombings, Shane Warne, Heath Ledger, just to name a few. And there'd be many, many more. David Hook's circumstances, those circumstances in which we lost David. Beaconsfield was another one. Thank you. Port Arthur, Thredbo. Yes, dreadful. Wherever you are, 133693. Leanne, morning.
16: Hey, Tone. I've got a few for you. Queen Elizabeth.
2: Yeah, well, very, very sad. Amazing, an amazing reign.
16: A life she yeah. should not have had to live, but she did a very good job.
2: A great job.
16: What about George Harrison?
2: Harrow, yeah, one of the, for me, the favourite. Well, it changes a little bit, but certainly Harrison's work was incredible, wasn't it?
16: Oh, it was, yeah. He was very, his songs are brilliant. Yeah. I mean, I've got his song list, and it's just incredible.
2: While My Guitar Gently Weeps is just
16: Big Bopper.
2: While My Guitar Gently Weeps is just one of the great songs.
16: Yeah. The Big Bopper, yep. Richie Valens and Buddy Holly, some people would remember where they were when that happened.
2: Bloody plane crashes. Plane crashes were the one too, weren't they?
16: Yeah. Mm. Newcastle earthquake.
2: Yeah.
16: About 88 or 89, awful. I think it was.
2: Just awful.
16: Greedy Smith from the Mentals. He died suddenly.
2: Mm.
16: Yeah, Renee Geyer died suddenly too.
2: What a voice, Renee Geyer. What an incredible voice.
16: There's heaps and heaps and heaps of these things.
2: And it just brings back, I guess, and it stems back to that original question that I put out there about where were you, what were you doing when you first heard that news of Princess Diana and how devastated we were. Just poor. Took the breath away out of most of us, I think. Leanne, thank you. Artie, morning.
17: Good morning, Tony Mac and Jay. Did you know, speaking of Elvis and David Bowie, they shared a birthday on the 8th of January together?
2: Did not know that.
17: Yeah, David Bowie and Elvis. So, of course, I'm going to go. We can't forget Shirley from Skyhooks, Bongo Starkey, not so long ago from Skyhooks.
2: Yeah, well, both of them, but certainly Shirl. I mean, it was just, he was so loved, Shirl.
17: Yeah. Roy Orbison in the motorbike accident, John Denver in the aeroplane crash, of crashes. Mm. And Amy Winehouse died at a young age, Donna Summer, George Michael.
2: I'd written down George Michael, but didn't mention it. But on the list, certainly.
17: And what about recently? The lead singer, wasn't it, Victor Willis from the Village People?
2: Yeah, it was only last week, I think, wasn't it?
17: Not last week. It was at least a month and a half, or whatever, or a couple of months at least.
2: Yeah, so recently. Recently. Yeah, Artie, you're right. Yet again, you nail all of them. And so the list is getting longer and longer and longer. It certainly wasn't the intention, but if you look at it in no particular order, Elvis Presley, Dolly Parton, Princess Diana, John Lennon, George Harrison, Steve Irwin, Robin Williams, Peter Brock, And then great events, not so great events, like the Port Arthur massacre, the Bali bombing. I was on air at 6 PR in Perth, the breakfast show on a Sunday morning, and the news came through, and it was just, you know, to take calls, stories, going back to people that were there on the ground at that time in Bali on a Sunday morning. We did a program not dissimilar to the one here on 3RW back in the day, a Sunday morning program. And to do that live was just breathtakingly dispiriting at the time. But John Solvander, the great producer, later became program director, had worked here at 3AW for a long time, and Johnny Solvander put it all together, and I was on the air, and we just took calls all morning from out of Bali and around from Western Australia. Simon, morning.
18: Time, how you going, mate?
2: Mate, well, how was your weekend, Simon?
18: Yeah, pretty good. Tim Curry from Home Alone.
2: Which one was that? That was
18: Tim Curry from Home Alone.
2: Just remind us about Tim Curry, Simon.
18: He was the man in the motel and little calling the cop, and he said, "Get out on your knees and beat."
2: Oh yes, fabulous, fabulous line, great line.
18: I don't believe it. Sorry, I kiss him, smoking.
2: Yeah.
18: Larry.
2: Yeah.
18: I don't believe it.
2: Great little movie.
18: My Tommy gun don't.
2: Great movie. It was beautifully done, wasn't it?
18: Oh, yeah. Same night as Dolly. Same day as Dolly Parton. Yep.
2: Unbelievable. Yes. What else is new, Simon?
18: Oh, not much. In the same year, he didn't die, but he had Monica Lewinsky, Clinton.
2: Oh, yes.
18: They had an affair.
2: Well, they remember did. That? And we all went, surely not. Surely people don't have affairs. Oh, my goodness. Simon, surely not.
18: No, they don't do that, mate.
2: That Tim Curry you mentioned too, was Frankfurter, was he not? Rocky Horror Show Picture Show.
18: Yeah.
2: Yeah, recently. Yeah, Tim Curry. Yeah, now I know who you're talking about. Well done, Simon. Thank you for that. Well, and thank you, Rob. Westgate Bridge falling down too on the birthday, 1970. That was the other one. And I've talked about it on the program before. Even to this day, driving over the Westgate Bridge, I'm not too sure why. Would have been all of 12, 13, I think, when that happened, 1970. And the idea of now driving over that Westgate Bridge all these years later, somehow, for some reason, still sort of frightens me momentarily. One point some years ago, I had two girls in the car, two daughters in the car, and I said, I don't think I can drive over that, to pull over and let one of them drive. Jeffrey, Melbourne, we'll come to you next. You've got it all to yourself. 133693, wherever you are, right across Australia. 5AA in Adelaide, 6PR in Perth, 3RW here in Melbourne. Good morning. The Ace Radio Network. 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
2: Yeah, there's another one too, I think, but this is joyful, not tinged with any sadness, I don't think, at how we felt about September 26, 1983, the Australian yacht Australia 2, skipper by John Bertrand. Johnny Bertrand, back to Sydney, get headed by Ellen Bond to win the America's Cup at Rhode Island. Beat the United States Defender Liberty 4-3, ending the New York Yacht Club's 132-year winning streak. Now, there's a memory for many. If you extend that, where were you when you first heard? Did you get up early to watch it? It was the first time overseas. I ended up in a place called Paris. I don't know whether you've ever been to Paris, Jay. Found myself in Paris with dear friend Anna and Mark. And three of us, and I can't work out why, but we ended up in some Australian building, consulate in Paris. As we go up the elevator, or as we used to say, the lift, and then out of the lift comes Gough Whitlam. And as we walk into the lift, we go, Mr. Whitlam, as you do, you're all 12 years of age, Mr. Whitlam, we've just won the America's Cup. And he didn't know.
8: Oh.
2: So we're giving each other hugs in the lift, the four of us, Mr. Whitlam, myself, Anna and Mark, and giving support to the four of us in the lift, in the consulate, because Australia had just won the America's Cup. It was an exciting time. For everybody, not just us, for everybody around Australia. Jeffrey in Melbourne, good morning.
27: Good morning, Tony. Just a couple of things. Just finish off on the Diana situation. I'm pretty sure Peter Hitchin read that news out at mid-afternoon on the Sunday.
2: On the Sunday afternoon, yeah.
27: Yeah, yeah. It was definitely Sunday. That's been established, I think, by you now.
2: But would Peter in those days been working on, was Peter working, I'm just trying to think, was he reading news on the weekend still then, was he?
27: And Naylor did it in the week.
2: Naylor did it during the week. Yeah, you're right, absolutely. Yeah.
27: Yeah.
2: Of course he was.
27: So if you cross paths with him, well, I don't know whether you still do, he used to be on with, what's the name?
2: He does a regular spot with Dennis. Yeah.
27: Yeah, well, he could verify whether he actually read that bulletin out. But my
2: morning,
27: nomination,
2: Peter.
27: Well, remembering, I was only a kid at the time, but Harold Holt's drowning was made major news, obviously.
2: Oh, of course. I'm thinking 66.
27: Mid-60s.
2: 65 or 66?
27: 66, 67-ish.
2: That was a staggering time too, wasn't it? 67 it was.
27: Yeah, and it was obviously major news all 24 hours a day there for a while, and you had people like Tony Eagleton involved, you know, the press secretary, I think, at the time. And, yeah, so that's a major event. Funny how people don't remember things that of Australian people a lot of the time.
2: It's a very good point. I mean, that was an extraordinary time, and it came from nowhere. Who would have thought that the 17th Prime Minister of Australia would go missing in the surf Cheviot Beach down at Portsea?
27: Yeah, it was obviously a major news event that, you know, at the time.
2: Do you reckon he's still somewhere in China?
27: No, I think I don't believe in all that.
2: No,
27: he's pretty clear.
2: Wasn't that submarine coming in?
27: Well, you know, some people like to make up stories, don't they?
2: They do. And you make it up anyway. We all make it up, Jeff.
27: Yeah, so I'd probably just stick to the...
2: The facts. Yeah. But at the time, that was and continues to be a real mystery.
27: Well, it was. You wonder
2: Drowning.
27: Why.
2: Yeah.
27: You wonder why, but... He was apparently a very experienced swimmer, skin diver and all the rest of it.
2: Have you ever been down there and swum in some of that water? Gee.
27: No, I would never go in it myself.
2: No, yeah. those rips out through there, just unbelievable.
27: No, you'd have to be a Bondi rescuer to do all that.
2: You certainly, and more. Good on you, Jeff. Thank you. Keep in touch.
27: Rightio.
2: See you.
27: Thank
2: bye.
27: You.
2: And I guess another thank you. Another moment would be about where any of us were for the moon landing. So we talked about when we lose people, but the more joyous moments are the moon landing. How many of us watched on a very tiny screen at school? Very tiny, black and white screen. And it was not a good reception. It was not a great picture. And you might have this tiny screen, probably an HMV on a big, you know, stand, but a small screen, and there might have been 30, 40, 50 or 60 students all watching this one screen, watching the moon landing. Alicia, morning.
5: Hello.
2: Morning.
5: I two things about Diana. I actually met her. She came to Australia and she went to Glenroy. And we were all of us were calling out, die, die, die. And she came across and she shook hands with all of us. And I've never in my life seen such a beautiful person. She was, you could tell she was not only beautiful on the outside, but inside. And I heard about her dying. I was going to work. And you know how you back out of the garage and when you start your car, of course, the radio comes on. And I just could not believe that she was dying.
2: Yeah, I think that was how we all felt at that time. So I'm just trying to think, what year was she? Was that a visit in the 80s?
5: Would have been the 60s, I think, because
2: not for Diana.
5: I don't know. All I know is that I met her and shook hands with her. And then after that, when I heard she died,
2: yes,
5: I was teaching then. I started teaching 1960, so I can't tell you. It was just so much of a shock, you know.
2: Yeah, I bet it was a shock. After I had met her,
5: I have never, honestly, it was the highlight of my life.
2: Actually
5: shake hands with Diana.
2: With Princess Diana. For how many years did you teach, Alicia?
5: At 63. I'm not that long, you know.
2: Retired.
5: You do a lot after you leave, you know.
2: Yeah. Do you miss it?
5: Well, I did up until now. I've reached a stage now, I'm 85, that I don't want to go back into a school. But my first grade was at Abbotsford, you know, And the very first grade was preps. Guess how many?
2: I'm thinking, so that would be just not long after the war. 1950.
5: 60.
2: 1960. Yep. I'm thinking Abbotsford probably, I'm going to say 40?
5: 61.
2: 61 in the one class.
5: In the one class, and they'd say, I'm going home now. And I said, no, you're not. And that lasted, because the first year they send you wherever they like, and that lasted till Easter. After Easter, I got sent to Kyabram, but there was no grade because the teacher hadn't moved. And then after the May holidays, I got sent to Corain. And we're going up in the train and the teacher's going back from their holidays. And they looked at me, I looked about 14, I think, and they said, ha-ha, you've got that 5-6, where the teacher had the nervous breakdown.
2: Oh,
5: and
2: dear.
5: When I got there, the kids said, I'm out in yard duty, and they come and say, oh, miss, someone brought you a parcel, and I go in and have a look. And it was a big fisherman's basket. And I had a look, lifted up and had a look, and it was a big python.
2: Oh, no.
5: Yeah, and I love snakes and that, you know. So when they came in, and I said, oh, this looks interesting. And they're all looking at me because they got rid of one teacher. They're trying to get rid of another, you know. And I lifted it out and wrapped it around my neck and looked it in the eye and said, aren't you a beautiful fella? And gave him a kiss and everything.
2: Oh, Alicia.
5: And you should have seen the look on them. The girls were screaming. The boys, all their face was screwed up.
2: Oh, I bet they were.
5: I got one more thing. What happened was it was lunchtime and I'm writing on the blackboard and this Rodney Barr fella, I still remember his name, came and said, look, miss, well, I got on the way to school today. And he stuck it under my nose. It was a bloody mouse. I jumped up on the desk. Stupid mouse went into a hole under the blackboard. And, of course, as a teacher, you've got to be careful what you say. I said, what we need is a cat. So then after lunch, they're all lined up. And guess what? At the end, there's a kid with a big gunny sack. And guess what was in it?
2: Or do I need to?
5: A cat.
2: Uh-oh, golly.
5: And then they come in, and we used to have a classroom and a bag room.
2: Mm.
5: And in the bag room was a chair with a pet magpie tied onto the back of the chair, a bit of string. And the vice principal came in to give them a talk on the Gool League of Bird Lovers.
2: Oh.
5: He had to walk past this bird and he goes, gobble, gobble, gobble, gobble, gobble. Off he went and I never saw him again.
2: Alicia, just a quick question before you go. So when you were very, very young and as a young teacher and they said to you, you are going to Kerrang, who would make that decision?
5: I don't know. You just told where you went.
2: By whom?
5: Well, the education department.
2: And so you would get a letter?
5: No, I'm just telling you, I don't know. It's a long time ago, mate.
2: I'll bet. But it's just curious as to, like, you go, well, you wouldn't have even known, presumably, where Kerrang was.
5: Nah. But I used to love teaching because I used to, can I have another few minutes?
2: Yeah, of course you can, yeah.
5: And you know what I used to do? I'd have three groups called Alpha, Beta and Gamma. And within each group was a top, a middle and a bottom lot of children. And when I taught anything, say like long division, I'd put it on the blackboard and then I'd have the example and then step one, step two, step three, and they'd write it out into one of those exercise books with the spiral back.
2: Of course.
5: I have English at one end and maths at the other. Anyway, after the first turn, and I'd mark everything, and that each group would have a leader. And if you opened your book and you actually started to write the date, you got good because you started. That was 5 points. If you did a little bit more, you got very good and you got 10 points. And if you actually did a sum or something, you got excellent, and that was 15 points. And then the group, each group leader kept a record of what you got, and I did too. At the end of the term, what I, you're allowed to do it now, I suppose, but I bought this great big bag of lollies, you know, like monstrous bag of lollies, and gave it to the group that won, had the most points. After that, the group leaders would be, next term, the group leaders would be running around saying to the other kids, have you done your homework? Do you need any help? And they had also had that exercise book. They'd take it home so the parents could see what method we were using.
2: Of course.
5: And you know, I used to like to take my grade, I always liked 5, 6s, and I loved to take the 5s up to the next year, so I'd have them for 2 years. If I had them for 2 years, the top groups are up to the reading age of 17.
2: Oh.
5: And I remember once a new boy came to the grade and I heard the boys talking to him and they said, no, there's no pressure here, mate. And, you know, I just loved it.
2: Oh, Alicia, what a great story. And you're a fantastic. So just final question for me. Do you now, when you're writing, do you use cursive writing?
5: Yes.
2: Yeah. Gee, I miss that.
5: Yeah.
2: Great to be able to do.
5: I just love teaching, and, you know, like, I'd say to the kids, like, if someone was standing up and saying, sit down, I'd say, you know, you might be a pain, but you're not made of glass.
2: Oh, fantastic. Alicia, God bless your heart and soul. Nice to talk to you. Keep in touch.
5: Yes, I will. I do.
2: Good on you. Thank you, Alicia. Well done, you. 133693, all those years of teaching. We love those teachers, don't we, Jan? 0477693693. Speaking of Jan, who says, I love Alicia's story. Fairly typical of that era. The education department would move you at a moment's notice, usually a phone call to the headmaster, said, well, you're on your way to Kerrang. Here you are, probably all of, I don't know, maybe late teens, early 20s, maybe. And all of a sudden you're going to Kerrang. Nothing wrong with Kerrang, but when you're just would have been a bit weird, I would have thought. A bit like going into country radio, going to 3HA in Hamilton. You go, Mr. Murray, where? Hamilton, you say? Okay, that's a good idea. Gav Portland, we'll come to you the other side. 133693.
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2: One of the big stories of the weekend will be discussed, no doubt, where Pauline Hanson has well and truly pumped, I say, declaring One Nation's stunning result. Little place called Secret Harbour, Western Australia. Very pretty place. Just the beginning of the party's rise in WA, and has warned Anthony Albanese, she's coming for him in 2028. Boom, bang, comes as One Nation attracted 35.8% of the primary vote, well ahead of Labor on 25%, the Libs on 17. So struggling, the WA Electoral Commission, One Nation's Luke Herdigan, ahead of the LP's candidate, Georgia Tree, 53.9. Amazing result, really. That represents a brutal 17.5% swing away from Labor in a seat it won convincingly only last year. So the question, I guess, is for each and every one of us as to why that amazing shift in Western Australia. Anybody in that part of the world, know that you've joined us for the program. Why that extraordinary shift for that seat in the very popular Secret Harbour by-election? Secret Harbour is the place that's special. The election itself, not so special. But the idea of it, and what's shifted, what's changed to get that result in WA? 133693. Gav's in Portland. Morning, Gav.
14: Morning, matey. I got old matey to put down for I nominated Steve Irwin, but I thought of two other ones. Freddie Mercury.
2: Fred would be in another one. Big shock. What a performer! What a voice singer.
14: I know another one, but it was off a TV series, but it was a character. Molly off Country Practice.
2: Oh, do you know, I remember when that night happened and all the girls would go and watch it. You know, yeah, friends, partners, girlfriends would go and watch it. And it was just an extraordinary time, and the tears that flowed.
14: Yeah, I remember it. Blooming, everyone was very upset when Molly died off Country Practice.
2: Dreadfully sad.
14: Yeah.
2: Was the quietest night the Craig's Hotel in Ballarat had ever had. It was just dreadful. Gav, thank you.

0: Such a lovely piece of music. It was a massive time. I'm not too sure that I've actually seen it, but I know at the time was so sad for people. Good morning, Tone. So glad you're back on air and feeling well again. You said that you don't take any credit for a successful show. Well, we just want to say that we agree that everyone, certainly at 3AW, both on and off air behind the scenes, do an incredible job. They do. But you are the cog in that chain that gets many people through long nights and never make light of that contribution. God bless. We hope you have many more years of listening. Lorraine, that's very kind, very generous of you. I appreciate it. Morning, Tony Mac. What about the Tasmania Bridge that had the calves hanging at the edge and the Granville train disaster? 1977. The Tassie one was in 1975, Steve. I think it was. To maintain my expensive hairpiece, I intend a... Thank you, fandom. To maintain my very expensive hairpiece, I attend a secret barber. No, it's Secret Harbour. Secret Harbour. It's an area in WA. Lots of email coming in, lots of text. Thank you. I'll get to them. Certainly today, the email overnights at 3aw.com.au.
1: A human cannonball. 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Miss it and you'll be feeling what you're feeling now. A serious case of SHOMO. 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
0: Where were you? What were you doing? 133693. If you tuned in for the first time this morning, just compiling a bit of a list. It's been a fascinating conversation, and everybody has a memory or stories with regards to where were you when you heard? That was the theme. Where were you when you heard that Princess Diana? Diana, well, she was known in those days, at that time, I think, was known as Diana, Princess of Wales, as opposed to Princess Diana, I think. Diana, Princess of Wales, was killed car accident, aged only 36, along with her male companion, Dodi Fayed, Egyptian-born multi-millionaire in Paris. The year was 1997. And most of us have a pretty good idea of where we were, how we heard, how we felt at that time. Out of that is now a comprehensive list about various times where we either lost somebody or an event took place that surprised, hurt, saddened us, and ranging from the loss of Elvis Presley. The Elvis Presley, I think it was home in Glen Iris. In the background must have been, I'm thinking, Bert Newton on then the Greater 3UZ announced that Elvis Presley had died and could not believe it, like most of the world, could not believe it. Elvis dead? No. Surely. And it was. That would have been, for me, the first that I can remember after JFK. But when you think about it, not that long after JFK. So JFK was the one as a little kid, and then losing Elvis Presley was the other one. More recently, we've had Dolly last week, which is very, very sad, last Wednesday morning. Princess Diana has really captured the imagination this morning in terms of memories. The shooting of John Lennon, 1980. I was on air at 3BA in Ballarat, like it was yesterday. That wonderful album had just been Double Fantasy, had just been released, Double Fantasy, I think it was. Then you look at the other people that we lost suddenly, surprisingly, sadly, people like Peter Brock, Olivia Newton-John, Shane Warne, and then that moved into or morphed into stories about where were you when you heard the Bali bombings. Robin Williams. Just awful times. And then on a happier note, things like great joy when you heard about America watching the Australia winning the America's Cup was a very exciting time. 133693. Maggie, morning.
14: Yes, good morning, Tony.
0: Maggie.
14: I'd like just a little shift from the current.
0: Please, what did you want to say, Maggie?
14: Well, I don't know, I get the Sunday Mail yesterday, let's say, I just looked belatedly at one headline, Election Scratch Match. It was to do with voters in Perth.
0: Western Australia, yep.
14: Yeah, Secret Harbour. You know, heading to the polls, as you've already discussed. Apparently, there was a campaign marred by controversy by a scratch card. And this scratchy, according to the Sunday Mail, stated that a campaign leaflet being circulated by WA Labor that contains a number of claims hidden behind panels about Hanson's parliamentary voting record. And it goes on a little bit. It claims the design of the scratchy, which is One Nation orange and includes the party logo, could lead voters to believe that it was the party's own material. And it is so dirty politics. It has always been, but particularly so nowadays. And it just never ceases to amaze me how Labor somehow are managing, according to the polls, keeping a fair amount of ground whereby it should be the National or One Nation rising. So much more. I get tongue-tied.
0: No, you're going along beautifully. It's just an intriguing time as to the fact that Pauline seems to be gaining momentum. It shouldn't be really a surprise.
14: No.
0: In the current climate. And that's one of the great things, odd things, if you like, about democracy, I guess.
14: Yeah. May I interrupt?
0: Not at all. You're not interrupting. It's a conversation.
14: Yes, indeed. Now, my view currently, always have to say that, since day one of Pauline Hanson emerging. Now, these days I prefer... No.
0: In the current climate. And that's one of the great things, odd things, if you like, about democracy, I guess.
14: Yeah. May I interrupt?
0: Not at all. You're not interrupting. It's a conversation.
14: Yes, indeed. Now, my view currently, always have to say that, since

0: so, and when she started gaining a degree of support, our two major players, the Labour and Lib coalition, saw her as a real threat and did all they could to discredit her, and to a large extent, you know, perhaps,
1: You mean discredit Pauline?
0: But she is true, I believe, and passionate, and she is most definitely a fighter. And
1: which is the sort of person, look, I agree with you on that basis, Maggie. She's clearly a fighter. She's determined, and all those things for which she stand is very, very important. The question remains, though, in terms of policy. There'd be holes in the policy, which is not me saying that. There's lots of other people also saying it. Anyway, that will be unfolding as we go. Maggie, thank you. Always good to chat wherever you are right across Australia. It is a gutsy lady, this Pauline. She sure does what she says, which is a great text in front of me as well. I'll read the whole lot of that when we come back from the news. Tone, learning that Danny Frawley, the great Dan Frawley, passed away, and Andrew Simons too was another one. Two very funny blokes left too early. Thank you, Adam. Well done. Keep the text coming. 0477 693 693.
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1: Oh, James, never forget that moment. You're right about that. We'll get to that text in just a tick. Wherever you are, right across Australia, Luana will come.

0: Come to you very shortly, straight after the news. 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
1: News as it happens. 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
2: Hello, I'm Sarah Wiedersane. Pauline Hanson is turning her focus to the Victorian state election after One Nation won the Secret Harbour by-election in Western Australia. Luke Hurtigan snatched the safe Labor seat, giving the minor party its first lower house spot in the WA Parliament. One Nation National Director James Ashby has told News 24 they will look to use the same strategy in Victoria to get rid of Labor there.
3: If Conservative parties actually put their heads together and say, we're going to put Labor last, we can get rid of toxic governments like the Allan government, or I know they've got a new leader down there now, but the reality is we've got to get rid of Labor. It doesn't matter whether it's on a state level or a federal level, and this is precisely what most Australians want.
2: Boxing great Tony Mundine has died at the age of 75. He retired from professional boxing in 1984 and became a member of the Order of Australia in 1986 for his services to sport. It's understood he died surrounded by family and friends in hospital after suffering a heart attack. A five-year-old girl has been reunited with her parents after a dramatic rescue from the debris left by Nepal's landslide and floods. Footage shows the moment crews pulled her from the wreckage of a collapsed building after a delicate two-hour rescue operation. More than 700 people are now known to have died, while more than 3,000 people remain missing, including Australians. 2GB reporter Nelson Scott is in Kathmandu and says the people of Nepal are living in a state of uncertainty as hope starts to fade.
4: Someone asked the other day, is it a solemn vibe? No, it's more uncertain. I don't think people know how to feel because they just can't get the information. But of course, with tragedies like these, as every day goes on, the likelihood of survival becomes less and less.
2: Sydney shark attack survivor Leah Stewart has relived the moment she fought to stay alive after a 4-metre great white pulled her under the water at Coogee Beach. The 34-year-old mother had her left arm amputated and spent days on life support following the attack in June this year. In her first interview since the ordeal, Ms Stewart has told 60 Minutes she punched the shark in the face in the hope it would let her go.
5: When it pulled me under and it was grabbing onto my leg, I had the thought, this is it. This is how I die. Then I just thought of August and I thought, she's not going to have a mum. She's going to grow up without a mum. I just thought, I've got to fight it.
2: And one person has been killed and five others injured in a shooting at a rave in northern Switzerland. The victim is a 22-year-old woman.
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2: The Australian Boomers have taken another step towards World Cup qualification with a comprehensive 126-93 victory over Jordan. Angus Glover scored 16 points. Earlier, New Zealand defeated Syria. In the NRL, the Eels have beaten the Sharks 38-18, while the Warriors defeated the Knights 46-32. Newcastle's focus will now move to finals preparation with a round 27 bye. Knights coach Justin Holbrook says it's a great opportunity to recalibrate.
7: Every game's hard, but I'm really confident. We need the week off. We've got it, and our position may not change. That's why I'm upbeat with the players about it. You know.
2: In the AFLW, the Tigers have won a thriller against the Bombers, with Richmond winning 38-33, and Novak Djokovic is gearing up for his 20th consecutive US Open.
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0: Going back to the theme of where were you when you heard, I guess most people would have the same sentiment around 9/11 and what that was like, what that felt like, and how soul-destroying it was. So welcome back, T-Mac. The biggest day in history of my life? Certainly 9/11. Remember lying on the bed, watching the telly on the phone to a friend. The channel went across to a live breaking news story, flick channels, and all were following this tragic event. I also asked my friend, are you seeing what I'm seeing on TV? And not to discredit the event, but his answer was that he was sitting on the you-know-where, on the toilet. And never forget that moment, James, thank you. I guess you've got to make a smile come out of every single moment. But at that time, it was just staggering, you know, in our lifetime. And the visuals around it probably added to it. And the hurt and the damage and the deaths and the destruction to the city of New York. Luana, thank you for waiting. Good morning.
19: Hi there, Tony, or morning. Should I say Anthony?
0: Bit of both. Happy to hear it. My mother would be thrilled to hear it.
19: I've got a few things here. The Bali bombings, sadly, we were there the week before and we were in that bar on the Saturday night before. We were there to meet a couple of people we'd met, you know, at our hotel. And my husband, Anthony, said, look, I've got a really strange feeling, you know, I don't feel comfortable, we've got to get out of here. So we left and we just thought, you know, we'll meet them tomorrow morning at breakfast. And we came home the next day, and then on that following Saturday, we heard that the bombings had happened at that place that we were in. And our dear friends that we had met were there. and luckily survived.
0: Survived
19: it, but in a horrible way. I mean, they had to go to the hospital. They said the only way they survived was because they were, covered in bodies. I mean, really awful.
0: Luana, if I were to ask your husband about what he felt, that sense that he had, albeit a week earlier, what would he say?
19: He would say, you know, he just had this sense of dread. We went in there, he felt very uncomfortable. We didn't even stop to have a drink. He just said, look, no, something's wrong here. That's what he said. Mm. And to this day, we remember it with such sadness and the shock that the week after we heard this terrible news and, you know, we missed it. But so many didn't. And,
0: so many didn't. And the idea of that happening when you go into a place, and I think it's not that unusual, really, where you go, something just doesn't feel right. I'm not comfortable here. You may not be able to attribute it to much more than that.
19: Well, that's all it was. He just felt a feeling of unease, you know, and so we followed that. And the following week, there it was. But we've been to Bali since then many, many, many, many times, and all the outer islands, the Gili Islands, Lombok and Flores, to see the Komodo dragons, which are something really to see.
0: Special.
19: Oh, magnificent. And then, of course, Princess Diana, awake that night when it happened, in shock. And the 9/11, that was the night before my husband's birthday. So we were up having a drink, you know, waiting for 12 o'clock, and then bang, bang, bang, we see this. I'll never forget it. Just absolutely incredible. Yeah. Such terrible things that have happened. But I can't believe that my husband Anthony and I are still here.
0: Well, there you go. Passing my very best to husband Anthony.
19: Thank you. Thank you, Luana. Anthony.
0: Thank you. Thanks very much, Luana. What a great name. One of the things that came out of that 9/11 was a fantastic journalist by the name of Jennings, Peter Jennings. You may remember that he seemed to be in that chair for hour after hour after hour as a broadcaster and a radio, a TV person. He's no longer with us. He died, sadly. But I was fascinated by, I mean, you didn't want to turn off Peter Jennings coming live from America. That's him there. That's him there. I don't know whether you remember that, Jay, particularly those later versions of him. Not that one down below, but the Peter Jennings, who was the broadcaster. And I think he was with, does it say the network there? I'm thinking it was ABC, but I might be wrong because we watched it on Channel 9 and that was the broadcast that we got. ABC America was World News Tonight on the ABC. He died from lung cancer in 2005, but he was Canadian. Nothing wrong with that. But he was only 67 when he died, and what a broadcaster. Peter Jennings, TV journalist, best known for serving as sole anchor, ABC World News Tonight from 1983 until his death from lung cancer. It was mesmerising. We will do this, or will we? No, we're going to Alicia. Hello, Alicia. Good morning. Thanks for waiting.
15: Good morning.
0: Morning.
15: I just rang up I'm always on the phone to you, Tony.
0: Always nice to know you there, Alicia.
15: I just want to ring up and say that everybody who seems to work for 3AW are fantastic. You make it so interesting. I should be asleep, but I'm not. And really, congratulations, and can you pass it on to all the people working there?
0: I will, Alicia. They'll love to hear it.
15: Wonderful job.
0: It's very, very kind of you.
15: No, it's kind of you to put your time in, and whoever organises it, and that, pat them on the back. Give them a hug as well, okay?
0: Alicia, I promise you I will. It's pretty. I'm surrounded by. When I say surrounded, I've got two really great people in Jay in particular, who works the other side of the glass Monday, Tuesday, Wednesday. But Jay also does over and above, where he will get in contact with people, he will write to people, liaise with people, set them up for various segments as we go through the week, week after week after week, and he stepped up over the last how many years now, Jay? Three? Best part of three.
20: Yeah, we'll be pushing about three now.
0: Coming up to three, and just does an amazing job in terms of putting it all together. I, on the other hand, do absolutely nothing. And he constantly reminds me that that is the case. Johnny DeRemus. Good morning, John. Welcome, Johnny.
21: This is John DeRemus with the Passing Parade and the story of a good luck charm that turned out to be a Jonah. One school of thought has it that you're either born lucky or you're not. Another that you can make your own luck. And still another that you can get lucky by carrying a rabbit's foot or something of the kind. The story I have to tell you disproves all three, particularly the last. And I'll be back after this message.
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21: Captain Samuel Nolbrow was master of the Mermaid, a small cutter that used to journey from Sydney up and down the Australian coast on government business in the early part of the last century. A highly superstitious man, he wore a gold signet ring on the forefinger of his left hand as a good luck charm. He'd had it since he was a boy, and he'd have no more thought of putting to sea without it than he would have without his uniform. Then came the day he sailed from Sydney with provisions for the military garrison at Raffles Bay. It was a hazardous journey for such a small craft, the more so as Nolbrow had never been that far north before and was unfamiliar with the treacherous waters of the Strait. But he was wearing his lucky ring, as always, and was full of optimism. In due course, the Mermaid rounded Cape York. And barely had she entered the strait when she ran aground on a hidden reef. Even as Nolbrow gave the order to abandon ship, a sail was sighted. It belonged to a cutter called the Swiftsure, bound from Hobart to Raffles Bay. And it arrived just in time to rescue Nolbrow and his crew from almost certain death. His faith in the ring was unshaken. If anything, it was strengthened by their lucky escape. 3 days later, still well short of her destination, the Swiftsure was hit by a storm and driven onto the rocky approach to a small island. All hands got safely ashore. The very next morning, they were picked up by a third vessel, the Governor Reddy, also bound for Raffles Bay. Nolbrow rubbed his ring fondly, and he said, "Didn't I tell you we'd be saved?" A matter of hours later, it happened again. An underwater reef ripped her from stem to stern, and down went the Governor Reddy. All hands took to the longboats to be rescued by yet a fourth vessel, the Comet, which was likewise headed for Raffles Bay. The Comet was more fortunate than her predecessor and managed to stay afloat for almost 24 hours before in turn running aground on a reef. Still, there were no casualties, and all aboard made the shores of a nearby island intact. This time, 3 days passed without sign of sail. And then along came the good ship Jupiter, and it was on again. With the crews of the Mermaid, the Swiftsure, the Governor Reddy, and the Comet herded aboard, the Jupiter hove in sight of Raffles Bay. Nolbrow triumphantly flashed his ring at the skipper of the Swiftsure, who'd been urging him to get rid of the damn thing. No sooner had he done so when, with a sickening crash, the Jupiter plowed into a ridge of rocks jutting out into the sea. The five crews were subsequently picked up by rescue craft and taken ashore. They had reached their destination and not a life lost. But the fact that five ships had been sent to the bottom in the process weighed heavily on Nolbrow, and his first act on being set ashore was to fling his lucky ring as far out into the water as he possibly could. Our time is up till we meet again for another chapter of the Passing Parade. This is John DeRemus. Thank you so much, and goodbye for now.
0: Thank you, Johnny. There was a great show that I watched over the weekend. It was a repeat, I think, of a couple of weeks ago, but it featured a whole lot of people doing wonderful portraits of various people, including one on was called Troy Cassar-Daly. Well, that's not what he was called. He is called, has been called that for a long time, Troy Cassar-Daly. You're familiar with Troy Cassar-Daly's work?
20: Yes, and I actually watched the show yesterday.
0: Now, as did I.
20: Yes.
0: Great minds.
20: There you go.
0: So he made reference, I don't know whether you saw that, he made reference to the watch he was wearing.
20: Yes, they put the watch in the painting as
0: well.
20: And
0: they put it in the painting. Mm-hmm. And I said to myself, self, and he was telling the story. But I missed it when he said he was wearing whose watch. Did you hear it?
20: Sorry, I missed it too.
0: Oh, you missed it too.
20: Minds alike.
0: So I assumed, no, I shouldn't assume anything. But I thought instantly it may have been one of his great heroes in country music. You're looking at me as if you don't know either.
20: I'm trying to think, but I'm trying to think of a way to find out.
0: So yes, that's what. That. So I thought we'd ask the audience who may have seen it and may have heard him say whose watch it was that he was wearing. Troy Cassar-Daly on that particular program. Anybody know? Let us know. 133-693 for Australia Overnight. Justine, will come to you next.
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0: Thank you for that information, Jenny. You say it was his father's watch. I was so hoping that it may have been Slim Dusty's watch, but you say it was his father's watch, Troy Cassar-Daly. And it really stood out. It stood out on his wrist, and I was the only person in the room who paid attention to it, and everybody said, why are you looking at the watch? Because I said, it's a very important part of the storyline. You watch this. Sure enough, it was. And then it even got a major role in the portraits that they were doing. Great show. Fabulous show. But thank you for that. I was hoping it was Troy's relationship with Slim Dusty. I never watched it in these media darlings usually laud the usual suspects, so I'll say Slim Dusty. Phantom, that was my reaction too. Justine, good morning.
2: Have you ever lived in Noosa, Tony?
0: Have I lived in Noosa?
2: Or Queensland?
0: Have I lived there?
2: Yeah. Have you ever worked or lived in Noosa or Queensland?
0: Yes, I have.
2: Well, that bird is here. That bird that wakes me up sometimes in Melbourne.
0: Is it a bird or is it a bat? There's lots of bats up there in Cairns in particular.
2: Well, I'm not in Cairns, Tony. That bird, I swear my boys have planted that bird.
0: Yeah, well, they were just desperately trying to annoy you. That's what they do.
2: Well, they've got more money than you and I, and they've got that bird up here. So he started. Oh, Tony, where we stayed last year, I didn't hear it. I've got to speak to my husband in the morning. It's bad accommodation. And it just drives me crazy.
0: What's the bird, do you think? Is that one of the eastern coels as opposed to one of the Pacific coels known as the coel call bird?
2: It's the first one.
0: Is it cuckoo, yeah. Cooey, coo?
2: No, it's not. It's like...
0: Is it a noisy miner?
2: It's like... Bruggle, bruggle.
0: Do it one more
2: time.
0: It's calling
2: itself.
0: Really good.
2: Tony. Bruggle. Oh, it's calling for its girlfriend or something. I think that's what it does. Mm. It's letting its girlfriend or its boyfriend know that he's awake. I've heard Ross talk about it before. Tony, I'm buying a gun tomorrow night.
0: Oh, no, Justine, you can't. No.
2: I'll find one. Tony,
0: you're not allowed. It's illegal.
2: Okay, I'll take that back, Dad. I have worked so hard and I need to sleep for my... Like, I'm Dolly Parton. I'm two centimetres taller than her. And now the bird's waking me up. But I'll just hold her on.
0: Put in your Apple earbuds.
2: No, I'll swim in the morning. I'll go to Pilates. I'll walk my 10,000 Ks. But if I find that bird tomorrow, I swear, I know what they look like.
0: Jeez. But it may be more than one bird out to get you.
2: No, it's only one. I hear it. He's gone now. He's gone quiet, you know, as I'm talking about him. My boys, they've planted it.
0: It's funny. It's very funny. You make me smile. Enjoy your Pilates later on today.
2: Thanks, Tony. Oh, Tony, just quickly, can I say one other thing?
0: Sure.
2: Because before our friend woke me up, I was sound asleep. I'll never forget, I heard you talking what you've been talking overnight. There's two visuals. I'll never forget seeing that beautiful man on 60 Minutes when the bombing in the bar from Bali, and he was being interviewed. He was from WA, probably goes for the Eagles, actually. And he said, I'm fine, mate. I'm fine. And remember, he was so badly burnt.
0: Yeah, it was dreadful.
2: Oh, Tony. I'll never forget that man's face. And then with the bombing in New York, I had my baby who planted the bird, it would have been him, in 2003. When was the bombing, Tony? Because I've just woken up. New York, 2005?
0: I'm just trying to think. I reckon 03. We'll just double check. Just get the correct details for us. We should know that instantly, but we don't. Jay. So 9/11 was 2000. Is it 2001? Is that it? Was 9/11? Of course, it was 2001.
2: Okay, I had a super duper career. Like I was traveling around Australia, and I was in bed, and a very good friend of my husband, actually the best man at our wedding, who looked at my husband and when I was walking up the aisle, looking radiant, Tony, nearly 31 years ago, he said to my husband at the corner of his mouth,
15: there's still time.
0: Yeah, we all got that one.
15: Yeah.
0: I tell you what, I wish I had a beautiful bird waking me up every morning. You know what I'm saying?
15: No, not this one. This would be it. They're ugly as well. Tony, he's gone, so let me just get some beauty sleep because
0: Off you go then.
15: Good night, Tony.
0: Go and get some nods. Thank you, Phantom, for all that background. 133-693 is our telephone number. Now, have we got time to do a little bit of Van? Or do you want to come? Do you want to do a break and then come back and do some Van? Why don't we do a break? We'll come back with Van because he's having a birthday. Who I speak of? Van Morrison. He's a birthday boy today. 81, the Irish singer. Look at the hits. Look at the songs. Much loved, including Please Don't Go, Here Comes the Night. Just some fantastic work. And the duets that he's done over the years. So we'll talk more about Van Morrison. Real name, his real name is George Morrison, but he called himself Van, Belfast boy, Northern Ireland. We'll do that next. It's all part of Australia Overnight. Good morning.
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0: Couple of birthdays on this Monday morning, Monday 31st of August, end of the month. Go get them, kids, for your last end of the month sales today. Go get them. Monday 31st of August 2026. If you are having a birthday today, many happy returns. Sharing with some really interesting people in no particular order. People might remember Sir Clive Lloyd. Sir Clive Lloyd. Queensland boy, Guyana, if you don't mind. West Indies cricketer extraordinaire. Easily recognised by his height, his large moustache, his thick glasses. Did he ever? His eyes were actually damaged. when he was 12 when he attempted to break up a school fight at school, and he had his eyes damaged, and was a critical ingredient in the rise of the great West Indian team at that time. From 1974 through to 85, he led the West Indies in 74, how many? 74 tests. His final record as captain was remarkable, including a run of 26 tests without defeat. How many? 26. Gee, they were good during that time. 11 successive wins. He also became the first West Indian to win 100 test caps as well. He's 82 today. Sir Clive, many happy returns. The other one no longer with us, sadly passed away in 12, is Bob Welsh, who was a US singer, musician, and actually for a period of time, for about 4 years in the early 70s, was guitarist with Fleetwood Mac. Then he went solo. His big hit, I think, was probably Ebony Eyes, I think, from memory, later on in the 70s. But for a while, a big, big performer, guitarist, highly regarded too, with Fleetwood Mac. But the one that we thought we'd mention, given that it's also Richard Gere's birthday, is Richard Gere one of the most attractive men ever in the world? Thought I'd throw that out there. He was in Pretty Woman, Runaway Bride, Chicago, Best Exotic Marigold Hotel, just to name a few. Was married to Cindy Crawford for a little while. Forgot about that, from 91 to 95. In 2018, he married his third wife. He's a birthday boy today. He's 77, Richard Gere. But Van Morrison, now let me tell you about Van Morrison, if you don't know. Van Morrison, born in Belfast on this day, is 81. The Irish singer, solo hits, Brown Eyed Girl would be one, going back to the late 60s, about 1967. A Bright Side of the Road, Have I Told You Lately, beautiful. And he charted with great songs like Gloria when he was the lead singer of a group called Them. What are we going to call ourselves? Oh, just call them Them. That was it, Them. But what an outfit they were. Charted with Gloria, Baby Please Don't Go, Here Comes the Night, just to mention a few. Recorded a collection of duets with Linda Gale Lewis and his sister Jerry Lee Lewis. So did a fair bit of work. And that duets album is really, there's one on that duets album that he did, Whatever Happened to, oh, it's a great track, Whatever Happened to PJ Proby. And on the song, on the album, whilst he's singing Whatever Happened to PJ Proby, his co-singer on that is PJ Proby. So here's the great PJ Proby singing with Van Morrison, Whatever Happened to PJ Proby. Clever, really clever. Many happy returns today. Van Morrison is 81. Happy returns.

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13: Inspector Gleeson had called at my little antique shop on the King's Road. It was an unexpected visit and an unexpected piece of information. Before me he had thrust a copy of the London Times, the personal column, and one special advertisement which indicated a most unusual message.
14: Well, Mrs. Elliot?
13: It's a strange sort of advertisement, but what does it mean?
14: Read it again. 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
13: Carl, keep away from Mexican food. Very dangerous for your health. Ring me, A.
14: Don't you see the connection? The enchilada restaurant, Mexican food.
13: Oh, why, yes.
14: And it's very dangerous for his health. Naturally, it would be if he came back there to dine.
13: Then this is a warning to the man who's been threatening Mrs. Harry Elliot.
14: Exactly.
13: But how fantastic.
14: Not really. It's obvious that since you gave us news of this man the night before last, some friend of his had got wind of it. Somebody who can't get in touch with him, and so an advertisement has been put in the personal column in the Times.
13: Well,
14: this column is often used for nefarious reasons. We've had all sorts of leads in the past. That's why we always keep a close check on the column.
13: But who could it be?
14: I've come here this morning to ask you if you told anybody else about your adventure at the restaurant.
13: Oh, let me think.
14: Only you and David Elliott knew.
13: Of course, I rushed across to my cousin and told her at once.
14: Mrs. Harry Elliott?
13: Yes, and her husband. It was only natural to let them know.
14: No doubt it put Mrs. Elliott at her ease to think that we had got a lead at last.
13: On the contrary.
14: What?
13: She was most upset. She's almost at breaking point, you understand, and she's been trying to dismiss the whole affair. However, her husband was delighted. Has he been in touch with you?
14: There was a message to ring him, but we've been very busy. Did you tell anyone else?
13: No.
14: But you must have mentioned it to your husband.
13: George? Oh, well, as a matter of fact, I didn't, Inspector. I rarely see my husband, even though we do live in the same flat.
14: Well, then, this narrows it down to the proprietor of this Mexican restaurant. He knew.
13: That's right.
14: And there's a waitress there, too.
13: I saw her, but she didn't look after us.
14: So, one of those two could have warned the man. You see, he didn't turn up last night.
13: But he doesn't go there every night. The proprietor of the restaurant said so.
14: Quite right. But one can't escape the consequence of this advertisement in the Times. It was obviously meant for the man in question. Do you know anybody whose name begins with the letter A?
13: A. A.
14: There's no name to this advertisement, you see, but there is the initial. Very dangerous for your health. Ring me A.
13: A, I don't think I know anybody. Of course, there's my cousin Anne.
14: Anne? Who's Anne?
13: She's Mrs. Harry Elliott.
14: Right.
13: She's the one who's being persecuted, so it couldn't possibly be her.
14: No, of course not. It means, then, that I need to check up on the owner of the restaurant and the girl who works for him and find out their Christian names.
13: You think this indicates a Christian name?
14: Well, I do know that the proprietor's name is Hodson and the girl who works for him is Wilkes. It's just a question of finding out their Christian names. That might give us a definite lead.
13: Well, I hope so, Inspector. I'll be glad when you catch this man.
14: We set a watch last night, but this evening I shall be there personally. Our restaurant proprietor says our man always dines there on a Friday night.

0: Anne, my dear, here I am again.
1: Hello, Lady Elliot.
0: And dropping in unexpectedly. Phew, I hope I'm not bothering you, but Nadine told me you were home. I rang her at that shop.
1: Why didn't you ring me?
0: Couldn't remember your number, my dear. There was no telephone book, one of those frightful public telephones. But my daughter-in-law's number is here in my little notebook.
1: Well, it's nice to see you, Lady Elliot. Sit down. I'll order some tea.
0: Oh, I'll sit. Oh, this heavenly down-filled couch. Mine are all stuffed with horsehair. Yes, I will sit for a minute. The taxi's still outside, ticking up. And I want to go on from here to my solicitors.
1: Your solicitors? You won't be mentioning our little investment.
0: Oh, of course not, my dear. Not until we've made our pile for the children, hmm? Tell me, were you able to buy the shares? That's what I wanted to know.
1: No. As a matter of fact, I haven't got the shares yet.
0: Oh, don't tell me they've risen in price. Don't tell me we've missed the bus, have we?
1: Well, they have risen a little, so I'm waiting a day or two, biding my time.
0: Oh, what agony. I've never gambled on the share market before. My most daring fling is to take raffle tickets in Hillary's church bazaars or the flower show in the school hall, raising funds for the Horticultural Society, you know.
1: Still, this isn't a gamble. It's just a matter of patience.
0: Oh, of course, of course. But I'm such an impatient creature. When I make up my mind, I want things done on the dot. That's me. Have you made up your mind when you're coming down?
1: No, I still have things to do.
0: Well, as long as you don't go back to that foul shop.
1: Lady Elliot, it's a very nice shop. And as a matter of fact, it's a very interesting business.
0: Well, apart from the fact that it makes Nadine neglect her husband, I loathe the thought of handling all those second-hand objects. One never knows where they've come from. Dirt heaps and deceased estates and, oh, goodness knows what the people have died from.
1: Oh, Lady Elliot.
0: Well, I honestly believe that Nadine's son, Ben, contracted his lung trouble all because she was handling polluted objects in that miserable shop. Oh, well, I'm off now.
1: Oh, so soon?
0: Oh, got a lot to do. Phone me through when the shares are bought, won't you? I'm dying to make my 4,000 into 8.
1: Don't be too confident, Lady Elliot.
0: Oh, I've always had the most sublime confidence in everything, dear. It's a very successful attitude towards life. You should remember that.
1: I wish I could have confidence in the future.
0: You've nothing to worry about. A good-looking, successful husband, a darling boy, and a house in Devon. Although I must say I heartily disapprove of these stables you live in.
1: Oh, Lady Elliot.
0: Yes, I know, muse of the fashion. Although white people should pour thousands of pounds into outbuildings that once used to house the horses, I'll never be able to understand. Well, goodbye, dear. And good luck with our little venture.
2: Mr. Hodson, I'd like to have a word with you.
3: Certainly, Inspector. Come along in here. My ivory tower, as they say.
2: You live on the premises, you and your wife?
3: Wife? Haven't been blessed with that little luxury yet. Too cautious is my trouble.
2: Then, as far as the running of this small restaurant, you've only Miss Wilkes.
3: Alice Wilkes, that's right. And she's one in a million, sir.
2: Efficient, eh?
3: Well, I'm chief cook, she's chief bottle washer. Helps out with everything. Waitress, scullery maid, on the till. Oh, yes, she's trustworthy, wouldn't pinch a farthing. And what's more, she never watches the clock.
2: Sounds like an admirable assistant.
3: Top drawer, as far as I'm concerned.
2: And her first name is Alice?
3: That's right. Alice in the looking glass, I've dubbed her. Always having a gawk at herself. Preening herself up for the customers. Alice in the looking glass to a T.
2: A for Alice. Pity about last night. My men tell me that this special customer didn't turn up.
3: No. Well, I'm not surprised. It's not every night, understand, but tonight's the night.
2: Friday.
3: You've got it. Friday's pay night, and on a Friday, my regulars usually make a night of it, spend up big.
2: Including this foreigner?
3: Well, he usually orders the same. Goes for the chili con carne, a bottle of vino.
2: And, does Alice in the looking glass wait on him?
3: Well, sometimes her, sometimes me. All depends on how busy we are.
2: Has he ever made a pass at Alice?
3: Oh, not that I know of. Some of them do. There was an Italian in last week, stranger around here. He pinched her on the leg and she came running to me.
2: Oh, never mind about the Italian. Were Alice Wilkes and this foreigner friendly?
3: Oh, not as far as I could see. She's never mentioned him. Ah, come to think of it, I'd say it was strictly business.
2: Well, I'll be here personally tonight, Mr. Hodson. I'd like a man posted at the table next to his. Is that clear?
3: Same table as last night, sir.
2: Correct. I'll also have men posted outside the building. If he turns up, we want to make sure he doesn't slip through our fingers.

0: Thank heaven I saw you before.
1: What are you doing in Soho? And all by yourself?
0: I've been waiting for you. Quickly, let's stand in this doorway.
1: What's the matter?
0: We mustn't be seen, especially you.
1: What is the mystery?
0: Carl, I've been waiting on the opposite side of the street in a telephone box, just near the enchilada restaurant.
1: What for?
0: Watching for you. From there, I could see each end of the street. And then I caught sight of you turning the corner at the Piccadilly end.
1: But how did you know I was going to the enchilada?
0: Because the police found out.
1: Police?
0: Yes. I was hoping and praying that you might have seen my warning in the Times this morning, the personal column.
1: What is this all about?
0: Something terrible happened the night before last. You were seen by my cousin Nadine in the enchilada.
1: What?
0: And she followed you from here to a terraced house near the Elephant and Castle.
1: So, I was right.
0: She... You knew you were being followed?
1: I suspected, but I wasn't sure. I was dining with a friend. And afterwards, we decided to go to her room for coffee. As we were walking down her street, I noticed two people behind me, a man and a woman. I didn't see the woman clearly, but the man was well-dressed. Not the kind usually seen in those parts.
0: They followed you right to the house.
1: Well, I'm naturally a very cautious person. When we got inside, there was an open window. I looked out, and there they were, on the opposite side of the street.
0: And you were suspicious?
1: Most. I didn't know whether you were perhaps trying to make trouble.
0: Me? But it's all arranged. They've set a trap for you, Carl.
1: Who, the police?
0: Yes, they've set men to watch the enchilada restaurant. You have to get away from here as quickly as possible.
1: And we must waste no time.
2: You're a very cautious person. When we got inside, there was an open window. I looked out, and there they were, on the opposite side of the street.
0: And you were suspicious?
1: Most. I didn't know whether you were perhaps trying to make trouble.
0: Me? But it's all arranged. They've set a trap for you, Carl.
1: Who, the police?
0: Yes, they've set men.

0: One can imagine Anne's terror. The inspector had loomed up from nowhere. Obviously, he and his men had recognized and followed Anne as soon as Carl Bloor had turned into the street. What was to be the outcome?
1: Walking regularly to school is a great way to be physically active, but until they're 10, children must always hold an adult's hand when crossing the road. Friday, 16th of May, is National Walk Safely to School Day. If you can't walk all the way, combine a walk with public transport. If you must use a car, leave it a good distance from school and walk the rest of the way.
2: And remember, active kids are healthy kids.
1: Find us at walk.com.au, Facebook, Instagram and X.
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11: Can anyone try to explain to me and listeners across Australia the meaning of the term pub test? Headline paper today, page 8, Herald Sun, payouts fail the pub test. Does that mean somebody from that particular organisation has gone into hotels all around Australia, checked out what people think inside those particular pubs, and as a consequence have agreed or determined, if you like, that their questions have failed the pub test? What does that even mean? Lordy, lordy, lordy. 133693, and don't start me on the expression French champagne. It can only be French, nothing else. 133693.
10: News as it happens. 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
12: Hello, I'm Sarah Wiedersehen. The Prime Minister has told the party faithful they owe it to history to defeat One Nation following the minor party's victory in the Secret Harbour state by-election in Western Australia. Luke Hurtigan snatched the seat from Labor to pick up the minor party's first lower house seat in WA. Speaking at the Queensland Labor Conference, Anthony Albanese warned against a vote for One Nation.
13: They think Australia.

0: Americans are lazy. They think they're overpaid. They think people working from home are bludging. That domestic violence is sometimes a woman's fault.
1: The Australian boxing community is mourning the death of legendary boxer Tony Mundine at the age of 75. Mundine was the first Australian to fight in four different weight divisions and finished his career with 80 wins, 15 losses and one draw. His son Anthony Mundine took to social media to confirm the news and says he's broken. The Australian government has committed an additional $3 million in humanitarian aid for flood-hit Nepal. It will go towards a supply of hygiene kits and solar lights, which have been requested by the Nepalese government. The additional funding brings the government's humanitarian support for this disaster to $8 million. As the desperate search for survivors continues, more vigils are being held across the country. Hundreds of people have attended a service in Brisbane organised by the city's Nepali community. Among the attendees, Treasurer Jim Chalmers. This man has told Nine he has grave concerns for family in Nepal.
2: One of my close relatives, he was an engineer working for Hydro Project and he's missing.
1: The federal government has announced a new digital identity protection service to keep pace with technologies including AI and smart glasses. ID Lock will let people request the destruction of personal information from large digital platforms. Australians will also be able to block certain documents from being used in identity verification. Also making news, NASA's newest space telescope has blasted off for a major mission. The Nancy Grace Telescope's 300 megapixel camera will gather as much data in 1 month as its predecessor and take more than 3 months to reach its destination. It will send back 1.4 terabytes of data each day to antennas on Earth, including in WA. A 14-year-old girl will face court today, charged over a stabbing in North Queensland. And Iceland has voted against resuming talks on joining the European Union 13 years after they were broken off.
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1: The New Zealand Warriors have moved into pole position for the NRL Minor Premiership with a 46-32 victory over Newcastle. Meanwhile, the Eels have upset the Sharks 38 points to 18, derailing Cronulla's hunt for a top four finish. Parramatta coach Jason Ryle says it was pleasing to see his players execute their opportunities.
5: Paul Giddy set the tone with getting to the right part of the field, which we planned to do, and he obviously got a bit of joy there early and set the tone for us. So you plan to start like that every week and you hope that it goes like that.
1: In the NRLW, the Dragons beat the Warriors 22-18 and the Broncos thumped the Eels. In the AFLW, Melbourne has beaten an injury-ravaged Brisbane by 56 points and the Australian Boomers have taken another step towards World Cup qualification with a comprehensive win over Jordan.
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13: Now, this is Australia Overnight with Tony McManus.
14: Roger Sutherland will be here shortly, and a very special guest. Looking forward to that. Roger Sutherland will be here in the next 25 minutes or so, wherever you are, right around Australia. Nice, different. I like it to have you on the program. Look at all the calls that we've had so far this morning, and it will continue. 133-693, if you'd like to be part of it. 0477-693-693. And the texts that we've had this morning, quite phenomenal. We're close on about 150 texts. How are we going to get through them all, Jay? Well, we probably won't. Doesn't matter. We'll try to get through as many as we can. And for those sending email, I'll get to that during the day. Got a busy day today, but I will get to them. Overnights at 3aw.com.au. So it's one word, overnights at 3aw.com.au. Things that really piss you off in the papers, things you read. For example, one of the stories is the headline is Payouts Fail the Pub Test. And you go, oh, no. Not another pub test. What we're going to do is we're going to go around to every single pub around Australia. If not, let's do half of them. In fact, let's do 20 pubs around Australia for the so-called pub test. You walk into the bar, there's a whole lot of people sitting on stools drinking Baltic. What? They're drinking. And you go, we're really here to get your opinion. On what? Oh, a couple of things we'd like to ask you. We're calling it the pub test. You what? We're calling it the pub test. Hang on. We've been sitting here now for about 13 hours drinking heavily, and you want us to respond to your so-called pub test. Yeah, we'd like you to. And then it gets printed up in the paper as the pub test. No. 133, that's a big no for me. I'm sure it's a big no for most people. The other thing that really got under the snoz, it's a story in the paper today with regards to some people, won't mention their names, not important to this story, but they're out and they're looking fantastic, three women in particular. And the headline is, they're footloose and fancy free. Yowza. Point of that is, and the quote is, they were drinking French champagne. So the question is, what is wrong with that expression? 133-693, if anybody can clarify, what is wrong with the expression French champagne as opposed to, I don't know, Italian champagne, Greek champagne, German champagne? What is wrong with the expression French champagne? 133-693. Julian, good morning.
15: Good morning. You, of course, remember that there's a veteran free AW announcer called Tony Leonard, who during the afternoon program during every week, he does a pub test in Victoria.
14: He's a good man, Tony Leonard. And I was only thinking him over the weekend where he told that beautiful gag many, many years ago as part of the Coulda Beans. I'm sure it was Tony, when he said he described to Melbourne Football Club supporters who had to go out to the Footscray Ground, open up page 37 of your Melways, and this is how you get there, which was a very funny storyline.
15: Very clever, very, very clever.
14: Brilliant.
15: Man.
14: Brilliant.
15: And, of course, don't forget from the musical Gigi, the night they invented champagne, from Maurice Chevalier.
14: Oh, well, it would make sense because he would have known about the history of champagne in France.
15: No, I'll give you a story about that. Oh. In the night, you want to hear it?
14: Please,
15: in the 1930s, the Pope family brought out a very famous Russian bass called Charlie Appin. There's a boat named after him. He was known to miss performances. However, they were very clever. They delivered a huge bottle of champagne, and he never missed a performance in Australia.
14: Oh.
15: He did all Charlie Appin.
14: Did he drink it all?
15: Yes, he did.
14: Oh.
15: Now, of course, don't forget that Mario Lanza singing the song Drink, Drink, Drink, da-da-da-da, remember? From the Student Prince.
14: Yeah, Drink, Drink, Drink. What was that from?
15: Student Prince by Sigmund Romberg.
14: Remember the tune, not the show itself.
15: He died in sudden, into mysterious circumstances, didn't he?
14: Did he?
15: He disappeared, of course. The famous Collingwood footballer that died while intoxicated, Darren Mullane. He died in tragic circumstances.
14: Very sad. Yeah, what a player. What a player.
15: Yesterday, that's right. And, of course, yesterday was a tragedy. 29 years since Princess Diana died.
14: Which we've been talking about this morning and reminding people about where they were when they heard that on this day. She was only 36 on this day in 1997.
15: And what about Harold Holt? I was at home in Parkin Street, Dunaris. That was a big, big story.
14: Massive story, wasn't it? And it was mesmerising.
15: And what about Sid James? He died on stage in 1976 in England. The audience thought it was a joke.
14: Yeah, well, that was a well-known story at the time too, Julian. Thank you. Marky in Stall, good morning.
16: Top of the morning, Mark. Welcome back.
14: How was the weekend?
16: Oh, pretty quiet, mate. Pretty quiet.
14: Really? You need to get out more.
16: Yeah.
14: You need to get out more. If it's quiet, it means you're not doing enough for the community.
16: Oh, good on you.
14: Did you get to the pub?
16: No.
14: Did you get to the pie shop?
16: Years.
14: Did you get to the pie shop?
16: No.
14: What do you do for the community there? Do you add anything to the value?
16: Yeah, I do. I stay home.
14: So just a bit of a hermit. You're leading the life of a hermit.
16: Mate.
14: Huh?
16: Yeah, mate.
14: Do you ever go dancing?
16: Yeah. No.
14: Do you ever pour yourself a decent whiskey?
16: Can't afford it, mate.
14: Have you got a pair of Adidas Rome?
16: No.
14: Do you do anything else but complain? Is there any joy in your life? Anything? Give me one thing.
16: Yeah, my two dogs.
14: Why do you ask two dogs?
16: Because one was going to be put down if it wasn't rescued, and the other one I bought to replace the late Walter that I had years ago.
14: Walter?
16: Simple as that. Yeah, there's my Kelby.
14: What did you think about Portland doing so really well in Western Australia?
16: Oh, well, it's given ALP a good shake-up and that, what's his name in Canberra? What's his name again?
14: That would be the Prime Minister of Australia, Anthony Albanese.
16: Did you hear?
14: Prime Minister of Australia.
16: Did you hear?
14: In the role as Prime Minister of Australia.
16: Could have fooled me.
14: Prime Minister, he's the leader of this great nation, Mark.
16: Yeah, I'm 33% vote he got in on.
14: Doesn't matter the percentage, he got in. He was elected in a democracy and was elected Prime Minister of this country.
16: No, he went because he knocked on everyone else's door up for their vote to get in. That's more to the point.
14: But that's what every politician in the country does.
16: Oh, I'm not worried about it. Let's get
14: well, you should be worried and trying to understand how democracy works.
16: Yeah. Well, did you hear?
14: And appreciate the idea of a great democracy that we have.
16: What's the point of trying to get a word in?
14: Well, because you go on your little rants and it becomes a bit tiresome.
16: No, well, did you hear his speech about losing the seat over in WA at Secret Harbour? Well, it's no secret anymore. Anyway, he said, why is he attacking one nation?
14: Thank you, Doris Day.
16: Why doesn't he look in his own backyard and work out where the problem is with them starting at the top with him?
14: Why don't you become his advisor? You've got all the answers.
16: Oh, mate, I'd be jailed if I was his advisor.
14: Probably.
16: I'd be dragging and kicking and screaming to the GG's house and say we're going to have an early election.
14: But you've got all the answers. Why wouldn't you put your name up?
16: Just Labor makes my blood boil. That's all I can say, mate.
14: But Labor really loves you, Mark. They love you.
16: Yeah, is that why every time I walk outside, I can feel this target on me back?
14: God forbid.
16: Unbelievable. You know, it's just as bad as
14: I'll tell you what, and I was talking about this over the weekend. Irregardless of all the issues that we have, we live in the best country in the world, in my view, and in the view of many. We live in the best country in the world. Is it perfect? No. Has it ever been perfect? No. Is there any value of complaining every single day of your life? I don't get it. Do something about it. Oh, you're right there. Bless you.
16: Thank you.
14: You're welcome. Thank you. Marky and Stall, thank you. We'll go to Helen. We'll go to Carol. That's next. It's all part of Australia Overnight. Keep the text line coming as well. Thank you, Sam. It is an orange tsunami. Will you say that? Is it, though? 133693.
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14: Nice to have the company wherever you are, right across Australia. That is 3AW here in Melbourne, 5AA in Adelaide, 6BR in Perth, and the Ace Radio Network. Roger Sutherland will be here very shortly. For those that don't know, Roger's the founder of A Healthy Shift. And today does amazing work. So lots of things we'll talk about with Rog coming up in the next half hour or so, maybe even earlier. I think the orange tsunami is the zest option. Thank you. An antagonistic attitude, T-Mac, towards Mark. No, not really. I just get a little tired, and I know other listeners too do, that the basis of continually slamming governments of the day, it just becomes a bit, you know, predictable, frankly. There are more things that we can do. There are more things that we can all contribute to if we choose to do so. Just blaming and slamming it becomes really dead, dull, boring. Helen, morning.
25: Morning, Tony. Can I, I'll say one thing before I get on to the champagne.
14: Yes.
25: I went to dinner with my son-in-law and daughter last night, and we said that Australia is the best country in the world for democracy and everything else. We are fortunate to live in this country.
14: Yeah. And we know it's not perfect, Helen. It's far from perfect.
25: No, it's not perfect.
14: Never has been.
25: I'm way in my 70s. Australia isn't perfect, but it is the best country to live in, believe me.
14: Where else would you want to go?
25: That's true. Mm. Now, can I say about champagne?
14: You may.
25: Champagne can only be called champagne from France because I don't know if they got the copyright on it or something.
14: Big round of applause. No, I tell you what it is. So it's grown in a particular area that is known for producing champagne in France. And so it can only be champagne. It's a bit like saying they in France couldn't produce Barossa red wine. Why couldn't they? Because it wouldn't be the Barossa.
25: Can I also tell you another funny story?
14: You sure?
25: More than 20 years ago, Yves Saint Laurent bought out a perfume called Champagne, and I bought a bottle of it, and I never opened it. I kept it as it was. I don't know. Maybe I had a lot of perfumes. I didn't bother opening it. I stopped Yves Saint Laurent selling that perfume Champagne. They had to change the name. They wouldn't allow them to use the name Champagne. They changed it to Ivoris. And I have still got my bottle. And when I went back to Myers, because I bought it from Myers, and the lady said to me, don't open it, keep it as it is, because she told me beforehand, because they were going to stop selling that. They were taking them off the shelf. They weren't allowed to sell it anymore. And I still have my bottle of perfume unopened called Champagne. So one day when I'm dead, my granddaughter will get it and she can do what she likes with it. But I had to tell you that funny story. I'm sorry. I've bored everyone with that.
14: Yum. Yum.
25: Have a great day.
14: Thank you, Helen. Bye. Wherever you are, right across Australia, 133-693. But Tony, you're always the same. No, I'm not. I love Mark. Mark's a regular contributor. But I want to make the program, and I've been saying this for a long time now, to Mark and to others. This program thrives on the idea of being strong, positive, having a viewpoint, but not continually slamming the country and slamming the nation that you and I love. Now, whilst we all understand, and I don't disagree with that part of it, there are things that need repair. There are states that need to repair. There are roads that need to be repaired. There are elements of this country that needs to be repaired. But to slam it every single morning out of the 4 o'clock news is no longer a thing for me or for many of the listeners. Why is Australia the greatest country in the world? Well, how many hours have you got? For so many reasons. Australia is a fabulous nation, great place to live. For the most part, we're safe. We have some issues, but for the most part, we're safe. We're not at war. We have a healthy economy where you and I survive, we eat, we do well, if you choose to do so. Are there issues that we will all confront? Absolutely. Has there always been issues that as a nation we confront and manage and work through, have always done? Yes. Will that continue? Sure will. Why would it not? Beyond that, the question of why do you think as Australia is a great country? Well, you'd have to work that out for yourself. Surely. And if you don't like living here, then you can go to wherever you want to go to. Your choice. We all have choices in life. One of the great things about living in Australia is we have choices. 133693. Not to champagne. How about playing a fridge over bubbled water? Thank you, Phantom. We might do that a bit later.
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14: All right, let's do this. Here we go. Roger Sutherland is from A Healthy Shift. He's amazing. He works hours daily around the world talking to people and different organisations, better understanding of shift work, internal capability, workforce education. How are you doing?
8: Absolutely.
14: Are you pumped?
8: I'm absolutely pumped because I've passed the pub test. I've passed the pub test.
14: So where does that expression, from where does that expression
8: I absolutely originate? Love the expression. Yeah. I'll take you to task on it. I'll tell you, it's an Australian expression and it's not in literal terms. It's like a typical Australian expression and it is not in literal terms. Now, the literal terms are you walk into a pub with a microphone and you ask a group of people, right? That's literal. That's not what it's referring to. What it's referring to is it doesn't pass the general conversation of the layman in this country.
14: How is that ever determined?
8: Well, that's an interesting. Well, obviously, that is the point of the journo, that in general conversation. Now, I heard you when I was driving in saying that a lot of people would agree with you. I would argue that if we had the ability to do a poll here, that 90% of the people would agree with me. It's a general conversation point.
14: About the pub test, you mean?
8: Yep. Yep, 90%.
14: Yeah.
8: Because it's not literal, Tony, it's not literal. We're not walking into a pub with a microphone and going, okay, Mick, who's 15 pots in, going, screw this and know that and blah, blah, blah. We're actually talking about general conversation. If I took a microphone, walked around the streets of Melbourne and asked them, what do you think about this? They would all go, that's rubbish, I don't agree with that.
14: Well, not everybody would they?
8: Oh, I think you'll find,
14: I spoke to a lot of people over the weekend, friends, colleagues, random people with whom I spoke, and certainly many would take the same view of the world and the issues that many have.
8: But and what are they?
14: Oh, lots of things that we've talked about, that we've canvassed.
8: Yep.
14: But there are also many who are really extremely positive about the future of the state, future of Australia.
8: How?
14: Because I think that's where the power lies, Roger. Power lies in being strong and positive and motivated for change.
8: Yes, but that's been gradually sucked out of us, Tony. In fairness, that's
14: been sucked out of me.
8: Well, maybe you're in a fortunate position then, a very
14: because
8: blessed
14: why?
8: Position. Well, because I run a small business from home to start off with, and I'm getting slaughtered, right, by the government with tax. We have a cost of government crisis.
14: But then what are we going to do about it?
8: Well, what can I do about it until it gets to election stage?
14: And then there's no guarantee that once there's an election, that much will change in terms of your taxation commitment.
8: No, but who introduced it? Okay, you talk about the pub test, okay? So we've got a situation where a journalist suddenly, out of a report, discovers that the government snuck in a 1% tax on travel. That's just insincere politics. Now, I understand that it's their right. They can do whatever they like because they're an elected entity that we've put in there, right? I get that. But that's not transparent and open. I think what the government have completely forgotten here is we actually are the public. We are the ones that own them. We put them in there to make decisions informed for us, the right decisions. And they haven't done that. We have gone from what was zero debt to $1 trillion debt. We've gone from a zero. That hasn't happened by people.
14: Here's the thing, Roger.
8: That's not my fault.
14: The majority of people don't care about the debt.
8: I totally disagree with that.
14: The majority
8: 100%
14: of all the things listed.
8: Yes, they do. Because it impacts on them greatly.
14: Of all the important things that people list as being important for the country, the debt comes in round about number 11.
8: Because I think when you look at a lot of the things that people are complaining, the debt is what is creating a lot of those problems. Potholes in the road are not created by, people will complain, what's your biggest issue in Victoria? Potholes. Where's that come from? Well, we haven't got enough money to fix them. We have cut the contracts. We haven't got enough money to fix them. That is the debt. We haven't got enough police. We're 1,500 police short, so we can't open police stations. That is the debt. We are nurses short. Why haven't we got enough nurses? That is the debt. we haven't got enough teachers. We're not paying teachers enough. We're not looking after them. Why is that a problem? That is the debt.
14: Okay.
8: No matter which way you cut it, that's the debt. Right.
14: Okay. So there are issues linked into the cost of providing those services.
8: Yes, correct.
14: Yeah,
8: which is the debt.
14: Well, yeah. Okay.
8: No, we are in serious financial trouble in this state. And spending money on areas that we just shouldn't be spending money on, I've told this, I've used this scenario hundreds and hundreds of times, and that is, I mean, I'll just cover it quickly. Mum and Dad tell you you can't have your footy boots to go and play on Saturday, and all of a sudden they go and put a brand new 50-inch colour high-definition TV in their bedroom that they get the pleasure of, that the son can't play footy because he hasn't got footy boots. Now, this is what we're doing with the police at the moment.
14: Yeah, they're spending money on analogy. Tunnels. I get it. Yep.
8: They're spending money on tunnels that hardly anyone's using, that hardly anyone is actually using that tunnel and what it's cost us. In the meantime, the police are 1,500 short, nursing short, the teachers aren't getting paid enough. We're in a real mess. No matter which way you cut it, we are in a real mess.
14: But I don't want to live in that environment.
8: Of course, neither do I, Tony.
14: Where everybody says, oh, things are so bad. And it just becomes crippling. It becomes almost, dare I say it, a self-fulfilling prophecy.
8: Yeah, I don't disagree, but it's the topic of conversation because it is affecting people. That's why.
14: There's a text here. I don't know what this means, but a AAA rating.
8: I can't see.
14: You haven't got
8: your glasses.
14: You've taken
8: the screens.
14: Oh, sorry, the screens around the wrong way. I'll turn that around for you.
8: You've taken the screens.
14: Vote number one, Roger Sutherland. There you go.
8: Of course.
14: Eh?
8: Yeah.
14: Would you have a crack?
8: No. I've got bigger news than that happening to me at the moment.
14: And therein lies part of the concern, I guess, is people that have very strong view are the ones that we want to put forward for office who then go, oh, no, I haven't got time. But then we complain about the ones we get.
8: Yeah, it's a fair point.
14: It's a fair point.
8: Don't disagree.
14: We complain about the way because they show up.
8: People love to sit in the opposition, don't they?
14: Huh?
8: People love to sit in the opposition. They love to sit outside and throw stones in. And we've always been like that.
14: And do SFA by way of contributing to either going to a branch meeting, going and handing out how to vote cards, doing all those sort of things in a democracy.
8: There's some people that are creating the voice outside and a lot of people, and the government are terrified of this. The government are terrified of
14: which
8: these
14: government?
8: Platforms. The federal government are terrified of it. Why do you think they're trying to limit social media so much now? Because they don't have the control over
14: it. Social media is ruining the world, though, Rog.
8: Oh, 100% disagree with that. There's 100% disagree with that.
14: Sure.
8: I need it for my business. I'm helping, and I help hundreds of thousands of people.
14: What about the story in the last few days about pornography and young people choking each
8: other. That's the internet.
14: Because of the crap that, well, that's social media.
8: Yeah, yeah.
14: Because of the crap that they're learning, the behaviour of young men in the world it's okay during sex to choke a woman.
8: It's a fetish for some
14: Surely.
8: People. It's a fetish for some women
14: and
8: as well.
14: And social media is driving
8: but
14: a lot of
8: that. But what's happened to our culture here in the country by the people that are coming in? Machetes are not an Australian culture. Where did that come from?
14: I can't answer
8: the violence against women are not Australian culture. Where did that come
14: from? When you were a
8: cop
14: 40 years ago, what was the weapon of choice?
8: I'm holding it up. It's
14: a fist.
8: It was a fist 40 years ago. Having said that, I was involved in Victoria during the gang, not the gang wars, but the underworld. Around the underworld with the, I've even forgotten his name now. Prince of Ligon Street.
14: Yeah.
8: But what they were doing
14: Gangitano.
8: Mm. They were wiping each other out. There was no, they weren't running through people's homes. They weren't stealing people's cars. All they were doing was sorting it out amongst themselves.
14: But that was going on the early 90s.
8: That was over drugs. Admittedly, that was over drug power at the time and ruling and being the king of the area. Armed robberies were done by organised people on armour guard vans and banks until they stopped that. Now we're all just soft targets.
14: What about a text here that says, Rog, what about Australia's debt levels? Only about 25% of what other countries around the world have.
8: We're still in debt a lot and we shouldn't be. We should not be. Whether the rest of the world... I know debt is an essential part of going forward. I totally understand that. but are we spending that debt in the right place? When you go into debt for something, when you put something on your credit card, you want something to show for it. That's what you want.
14: G'day, Tone. I'm with you. Negativity breeds the same.
8: 100% agree. But what about we read all the texts out with the people that do agree? 90, as well?
14: Well, I will. 91,000 people that use pothole roads to see a football game on Saturday night. Melbourne's doing okay under the circumstances.
8: How'd they go with the trains up from Geelong? How'd they go with the trains from Seymour? How do they go with the trains from Shepparton? How do they go with the trains from Bendigo another to get one, to the games and
14: another
8: back?
14: Another one says, be realistic,
8: how do they go?
14: Be realistic, Tony Mac, and stop living in La La Land. Yep. Vote one, Roger Sutherland.
8: Vote for me as well.
14: Thank you. Wonderful.
8: What an opening. Wow, let's go.
14: When we have these conversations, I want a lot of calls about it so people can also contribute, if you're happy to do that for the
8: No, I don't want to talk. No. No, go that's on. Not it. No, I'm holding something up.
14: You bought it in for me.
8: I want to know what you've eaten overnight tonight. We know what Joe's probably had I want to know what you've eaten. I want to bring it back into the shift
14: okay,
8: work.
14: I'll tell you what.
8: Let's talk about what you've had and eat when you come back.
14: 133693. Come and join us. It's Australia Overnight.
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14: Can I read that top text? Do you mind?
8: Absolutely, go ahead with the top text. It's a superb one. I've got a couple I want to read out of here too.
14: Okay, Roger, would you build more coal-fired power stations in Victoria?
8: Okay, on that point,
14: we're
8: I want to... Yes,
14: really.
8: My answer to that is 100% I'd build... actually, I would build nuclear to start off with. That's what I would do. It's going to cost us a fortune to do it, but the tiniest amount of power would power us forever.
14: We have no money.
8: That's correct. But let's just be clear on this. Let's be clear on this.
14: Yeah.
8: We are pulling the coal out of the ground and selling it overseas to be burnt in exactly the same atmosphere.
14: Why are we doing that?
8: Dollars. We're doing it for dollars because we just want to keep India and... I can't even. I just can't even.
14: We're supporting India.
8: I can't even. Well, they're burning majority of our coal. And China. They burn more coal in China in a day than we burn in a year. It's going into the same atmosphere around this same globe, but we're quite happy to pull it out of the ground and send it overseas to them to burn it, going, we're not burning it. Oh, no, we're not burning it. We can't because it's damaging the atmosphere. But we'll send it to another country and they're going to put it in the same atmosphere.
14: Look, I agree with you. I'm sure other people agree with that as well.
8: Yeah, yeah, yeah. And the other one I want to read too, please, is... Chris from Broadie, did Roger say no to stimulus payments from coalition government, Vic government due to the global pandemic?
14: Mm-hmm.
8: 100% I said no. 100% I said no. Because we were, how does that come back to us? All of that money that was given, I know a lot of people that they refurbished their restaurants. While the restaurants were closed and they were getting the money, they managed to refurbish. A lot of restaurants survived.
14: And I think the argument was put a couple of weeks ago on second favourite show, Insiders on a Sunday Morning, where they said all of a sudden we were given by a very conservative government too, by the way.
8: Yep.
14: So it wasn't Labor. Giving out money during COVID, thinking that was the right thing to do to preserve people's... jobs, incomes during a very difficult time, or what was perceived as a very difficult time then.
8: I understand that, but there was also a lot of money that was given out to people that would still be taking money for the same reasons today. I don't do anything.
14: And so part of that was, you're right about that, and part of that was we then started to learn that there's a lot of this sort of so-called free government money available.
8: I can't stand the term. I can't stand the term when the government says it's free public transport. It's free dentistry. It's free this. No, it's not. We have paid for that.
14: Yeah.
8: It's not free. We're giving back to you is different than it's free. It's not free. We've already paid for it.
14: But aren't we lucky in a country where we can provide services to people that may not be in a position to provide
8: for themselves? We are so blessed in this country in so many ways, but let's not ruin it. And that's why people are jumping up and down now to try and put the brakes on things. Ask a nurse what it's like in an emergency department overnight at the moment.
14: Yeah, hard.
8: Ask a paramedic what they're dealing with on the road every night.
14: Every day.
8: Ask the police what they're dealing with every day. Now, let's go and ask the teachers why they're still teaching in today's day and age when the law is not even supporting the police. So we're in a mess.
14: 133693. We'd like to take some comments. Feel free to come and join us. 133693. Jeffrey, good morning.
0: Oh, good morning to you both. Just on the point that texter made about the coalition spending money during the pandemic, you know who was wanting more spent? Albanese. He wanted more and more money spent. Yeah. They said that the coalition didn't spend enough. So the solution would have been, what would the solution have been? Unemployment to the masses, you know? Yeah. They didn't want to do it, but Albanese said you're not spending enough.
8: Yeah. I'd also argue, what do you think? No skin in the game either. There's no responsibility from the government. They just spend the money willy-nilly and still walk away with $300,000 a year pensions and things like that with no consequence for it.
14: That's not quite right.
8: It's pretty close to it. There's no consequence.
14: Well, those regulations and those deals have been cut back, in fairness. So those deals are historical under the law. So there's no laws being broken, and they didn't.
8: I know that it's been very carefully manipulated all the way through.
14: You say manipulation, but it has been. How do you determine manipulation?
8: Who made the decision to do that? Who surrendered themselves?
14: Well, an independent tribunal does all of that.
8: How independent is the tribunal?
14: How is police awards made?
8: How are police awards made?
14: Awards.
8: Nominated by peers.
14: That's right. Same deal with...
8: But they don't make the decision on it.
14: Who does?
8: the Governor-General and the Queen make the decision around awards.
14: No, they don't. The Governor-General doesn't make the award about how you get...
8: Where do you think the awards come from?
14: Huh?
8: The Governor-General.
14: What are you talking about? Which awards are you talking about?
8: Awards as far as...
14: Salaries.
8: Oh, salary, different. Sorry. No, the government makes that decision.
14: No, they don't. They don't.
8: It's
14: made by an independent...
8: Well, they do because they...
14: Tribunal makes those decisions.
8: But the budget allows for an income. When you cut the guts out of the government, out of the budget, and there's nothing left, that's where the police association comes to VicPol and says, we want this, and VicPol goes, hey, this is all we've got. That's all we can pay you. But then Then the chief commissioner goes to the government and says, we need this many more dollars to be able to pay these police what they're asking for. So the ultimate decision comes from the government.
14: Ronnie says, by way of text, giving out money during COVID turned our young workers into lazy people. Example, my niece was getting $220 a week for shifts at a cafe, but the government paid her how much?
8: $700 a week.
14: $700 a week during pandemic to stay at home.
8: And why would you go to work when you're getting paid $700 a week when you used to get paid $220 at
14: Macca's? How did that work? I didn't get $700 a week.
8: No, but you were still blessed to be able in a position to still work.
14: Yeah, I was, in fact.
8: You were.
14: Yeah.
8: But these people weren't, all right? And like me, I was blessed too because I was in the police. I was able to drive to work. I was able to drive home. I wasn't, you know, when I was driving along going to work on night shift, there was not a car on the road because it was during the curfew. And it was a wonderful time driving to work with nothing on the road.
14: It was great.
8: But you were lucky because you could go to work, so you could still talk to people. A lot of people were still trapped in their homes during that.
14: Do you think that what we're seeing today in terms of the political narrative is a lingering impact of COVID to some degree?
8: COVID destroyed the globe.
14: Yeah.
8: Everything.
14: Culturally.
8: Think of Australia and think of places pre-COVID and then think of Australia post-COVID. And in fact, the world as well. The UK are in a mess in their policing and their health service and things like that. Having said that, how lucky are we? We're not living in the US with exactly my point.
14: Yeah, my point.
8: With their health system is where I was going with that. Their health system is goodness me.
14: And how lucky are we?
8: Blessed.
14: Not perfect by comparison.
8: We're blessed with that, but we're paying for it. The money that the government spends on that, we're getting something for that. That's my point. Whereas money being sent to... No, I'll leave it.
14: Okay.
8: Anyway, I'll leave it.
14: What are we going to talk about? Daylight saving.
8: No, I don't want to talk about daylight saving.
14: What are we talking about?
8: I'm holding up and showing you at the moment?
14: Tell the audience.
8: Yeah, no, but I'm holding up and showing you at the moment because everyone struggles with what to eat on night shift.
14: Yeah.
8: They really do because... Mm. Look at the time now.
14: Is this
8: it's 10
14: ad?
8: To 5.
14: Is this a commercial?
8: No, now is around the time when people are really struggling. Now, science tells us we should be fasting overnight. We should be fasting from 9 p.m. to about 6. And this is what science tells us. But science also tells us that we can create problems. And life also tells us that we have to be extremely careful that we don't fast to the point where we overeat afterwards as well, right? But what can we eat? What is there that we can actually eat? So what we need to be eating is foods that are like nuts and seeds. We need to be having things like maybe a Baby Bell cheese. Because we do. People are working overnight, spending energy.
14: Yep.
8: And they need to be able to, literally, they need to be able to sustain energy overnight. But zero caffeine drinks are not energy drinks.
14: No, they're not. Right? But I had one coffee.
8: Yeah, no, and I agree with that. And I've told you, we've had this conversation before. Mm. Caffeine, about 40 grams every 2 hours of caffeine is good because it sustains, keeps you awake and keeps you going without impacting on sleep later on. But what I'm holding here at the moment is a really good option for shift workers, and that's that Chobani pouches, those yogurt pouches that we see in the supermarket. And the reason why I've got this is because you don't even need a spoon. You just unscrew the top off it. You get 20 grams of protein. It's sweet. Now, we're looking for a sweet treat at this time of the morning. At nearly 5 o'clock, we're looking for a sweet treat so that we can satisfy that sweet craving because it's our body searching for energy.
14: But you could be doing that 4 o'clock in the afternoon.
8: No, but we metabolise and digest differently at 4 o'clock in the afternoon than we do at 4 o'clock in the morning. Our body is resting, it's sleeping. Even though we're awake, the diurnal clock that we have puts our body in rest. So anything that we generally eat overnight is going to the hips. That's the problem.
14: To the hips.
8: Well, it does.
14: Thank you. Let me deal with a couple of these because then we'll do a quickie. 590 says, 340 million in the US, 25 million in Australia, and we're the lucky country. Well, it's now 28 million. I'm not too sure what that text means. Helen Keller, quote, we pay expensive masters to govern us and blame them when they look after themselves and their class, says, I think that's Shane. Not too sure what that means either. Good morning, Tone. If you believe the tribunals are independent, you are delusional, mate, yeah, as they're controlled by government. Don't be so naive. Yeah, well, my understanding is they are. Everything I've read about it suggests that all those tribunals are well and truly at arm's length.
8: No, they're not.
14: Well, how do
8: we know that? We look at the
14: victims. Blame them when they look after themselves and their class, says, I think that's Shane. Not too sure what that means either. Good morning, Tony. If you believe the tribunals are independent, you are delusional, mate, they're controlled by government. Don't be so naive. Yeah, my understanding is they are. Everything I've read about.

0: cynical, Rog. I mean, don't want
1: to. No, that's been realistic. That's what they've done. We just go through and have a look. When we look at tribunals,
0: we've got to do this.
1: Decisions.
0: Mate, we'll come back very shortly. It is Australia Overnight. Roger's here.
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0: Roger Sutherland's here. We've got a very special guest coming up in the next half hour of the program. We're going to talk about to Anthony from Runway Pickleball.
14: Yes, we are.
0: On Pickleball. Pickleball
14: yes,
0: will be a whole lot of fun.
14: That's
0: still to come. Australia Overnight.
13: News as it happens. This is Adelaide's 5AA.
15: Good morning, I'm Dusty Fitzpatrick. Relatives of the 42 missing Australians are heading to Nepal to look for their loved ones following the country's flooding disaster. Nepal says it's intensifying efforts to free hundreds of people trapped inside a tunnel 5 days after the flash floods. The Australian government has committed an additional $3 million in aid for the flood-hit country. 12 Australian response personnel are now working on the ground. Prime Minister Anthony Albanese is warning against a vote for hard-right populism following One Nation's historic win in the Secret Harbour by-election in Western Australia. Speaking at Labor's state conference in Brisbane, he told party faithful, parties like One Nation have no serious answers to problems which are there. He's accused the minor party of peddling misinformation and sowing division.
16: This is a crucial time for our movement. Because across the world, hard-right populists are on the march, peddling politics that is dangerous, divisive, and downright dishonest.
15: The latest News poll and Redbridge surveys both show core support for Labor on 29%.

0: percent. One Nation has 30% of the primary vote in Newspoll and 28% in Redbridge. Boxing legend Tony Mundine has died at the age of 75. Mundine retired from professional boxing in 1984 and was the only Australian boxer to compete professionally in four weight divisions. He became a member of the Order of Australia in 1986 for his services to sport. Former Australian professional boxer Danny Green has paid tribute to Mundine, describing him as a gentleman and an inspiration. Sydney's shark attack survivor Leah Stewart has told of the terrifying moment she came face to face with the great white shark that mauled her. The 34-year-old was swimming between the flags not too far from shore at Coogee Beach when she was attacked on the 13th of June. Ms. Stewart has told 60 Minutes she punched the shark in the face in the hope it would let her go.
1: I could feel it shaking me, and somehow I managed to twist my body around. And I knew I had to punch its snout as hard as I could.
2: You're under the water.
1: Under the water.
2: And you were face down.
1: Yes.
0: Also making news, a manhunt is underway in Switzerland after one person was killed in a shooting at a rave party. The federal government has announced new identity protection measures to help Australians in the fight against cybercrime, and the Prime Minister will attend a summit of Pacific nations, despite several other key leaders pulling out. Checking the markets, one Australian dollar is buying 71.61 US cents.
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0: The Eels have upset the Sharks to end round 26 of the NRL. Andrew Lucas reports.
5: Parramatta has ended Cronulla's top four hopes with a 38-18 victory in front of over 18,000 fans at CommBank Stadium. The Eels set the home crowd alight early with a 26-8 half-time lead. But the Sharks fought back to cut the margin to 8 points before a late double to Talon De Silva rounded out a big win. Earlier, Jacob Saifidi was sent off as the Knights were beaten 46-32 by the Warriors in New Zealand. Andrew Lucas at CommBank Stadium.
0: In the AFLW, the Tigers have won a thriller against the Bombers. Earlier wins for the Cats, Hawks, Demons and Power. The Australian Boomers have beaten Jordan by 33 points in their second World Cup qualifier in the Philippines. And Novak Djokovic will play his 20th consecutive US Open. That's the latest news and sport.
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16: This is Australia Overnight with Tony McManus.
17: Now pass me that lovely, what is it, a protein bar?
18: No, it's a protein pouch that we've got here. Shift workers, the Chobani 20-gram protein, they're $3 at Woolies this week. This is just a grab, squeeze and go that will sustain you overnight.
17: How many should I have those throughout the morning?
18: One. Just one at about 3 o'clock before you get that pang.
17: Will I have a better attitude?
18: Will I? If only people were here while the news was being read. My goodness me.
17: Will I have a more pleasant demeanour?
18: You will. I want to talk about pickleball.
17: Please do.
18: Yeah. Look, you know, Tony, because I leave here on Mondays and I'd go and play pickleball. I absolutely love it. But I wanted to talk about pickleball today because we have a special guest. We're trying to create a safe environment for basically shift workers and also first responders to be able to go and play pickleball. And we want to know what pickleball actually is because we hear about it. It's massive in the US. It's massive in Europe. And it's growing so rapidly here. And we've got a special guest. We've got Anthony on the phone from Runway Pickleball, which is in Tullamarine, and we'll talk about it. Anthony, welcome to the show this morning. Can you tell us, describe to us, what pickleball is to someone who has absolutely no idea? Because it's got a weird name.
17: Yeah.
18: So what is it?
19: Yeah, hey Roger, hey Tony, thanks for having me on.
17: Hey, mate.
19: Yeah, basically it's just it's a mixture of a few sports there. It's a mixture of tennis, sort of badminton and table tennis. And it's just played on a badminton-sized court.
18: Would it be fair to say it's like standing on a table tennis table and playing table tennis?
19: Yeah, basically a little bit bigger than that. But, it's a lot more social. You're up closer with teammates there, and it's great fun.
18: Now, what sort of age group would normally play pickleball, Anthony?
19: We get ages from 5 right up to 85. It's accessible for all ages.
18: Isn't it just fantastic? Now, I know at Runway at Tullamarine there, they run a children's program from 5 years of age right the way through to,
19: 15 or 16, yeah. So, it's great fun. The kids love it. Within 5-10 minutes, they're having 5-6-shot rallies and, it's good fun.
18: Now, that was going to be my next question as well. How hard is pickleball for people to actually learn how to play it? Because actually describe what it is, it's played with like paddles, which you can explain it.
19: It's kind of a larger table tennis paddle. We call it a paddle as well.
18: Yep.
19: And it's very easy to learn. I've just come from a football background, never played racket sports. I played it for the first time last year, and I'm absolutely hooked. It's great fun. You improve in rapidly, and it's good.
18: Now we call it pickleball. Describe the ball.
19: Describe the ball. It's a plastic ball with basically holes in it. It's a funny one. Yeah.
18: It's absolutely fantastic.
17: Is it heavy? Is it a heavy?
18: No, it's light. It's super light. It's a ball that's hollow in the middle. It's plastic. It's about the size of what I would call a hockey ball, maybe. Is that about right, Anthony? About a hockey ball?
19: Yeah, about that, yeah.
18: And it's got holes in it. So you can really give it a good whack and have fun.
19: Yeah, I've got to tell you, it makes out sound when you hit it. So it's,
18: you get a pop. You get a pop. In fact, there's a lot of complaints in the USA from people because it's predominantly played outdoors in the USA because it's all weather. Yep. Whereas here, with our weather, we tend to play it indoor more. So is it hard to learn to play?
19: Not at all, not at all. Like I said, we get groups in from, my mum hooked on it a couple of weeks ago. She played for the first time and she's loving it. She goes down there every Monday regularly. You'll probably see her there, Rog, at the 50-plus program.
20: Who invented
18: not the 50-plus, enough for 50-plus time. We don't talk about that.
20: Do we know who invented this thing that's captured the imagination in many countries of the world? Who invented pickleball?
19: Yeah, I think it was, there's a story, it was about three guys in America. Yes. It was actually invented about over 60 years ago.
18: Yes.
19: And, they basically had some equipment laying around and started playing this sport and they came up with
18: the rules, didn't they? And it was designed to keep the kids entertained. And exactly. What do you need? Like if I'm someone who walks in off the street, what do I need to play pickleball?
19: Literally a paddle and a ball. So most venues will have those ready. We've got them here at Runway. You can just grab a paddle and jump on, away you go.
18: Yeah, so it's just T-shirt, runners. You can borrow a paddle while you're there. You can come along and play and have fun with it. How popular is pickleball worldwide now, Anthony?
20: Huge.
19: Oh, it's massive. I think in America there's over 20 million active players playing.
18: It's crazy, isn't it?
19: Booming throughout Asia. And, it's starting to take off here in Australia.
18: Oh, hasn't it ever?
19: Last couple of years sort of just, started taking off. As you said, I only played for the first time last year and here I am now, got my own venue. And
18: he's got his own centre.
19: Absolutely hooked.
18: Oh, no, it's fantastic, isn't it?
19: Yeah.
18: What makes pickleball fun? Like, what is it that you can actually...
19: it's just the way you can pick it up so quickly and the social aspect as well. Like I said, you're up close with your partner and your opponents. And, it's a bit of fun. Like Roger always says, if you're not laughing within a minute, you're not playing right.
18: I agree with that. I always say, if you're not laughing within 10 minutes, then you play for free because it is a game that you literally... Yeah. And you can play any... I'll try and get Tony Mack here to come down and have a hit with us too there, Anthony, one day, because I think you'd absolutely love it. So can you tell us all about your centre now? Tony, I'll tell you. Anthony hadn't played pickleball just over 12 months ago. Yeah. He now owns the centre in Tullamarine. Tell us about your centre there in Tullamarine, Anthony.
19: Yeah, so we've got eight indoor courts down in Tullamarine, just off Mickleham Road there.
18: Yep.
19: Fully indoors, car park at the back. We're starting to put together some programs. Like you said, Rog, we're trying to get some shift workers in there and sort of create a safe space there. So.
18: Yep.
19: People can come down, have a hit, make some new friends.
18: Yeah.
20: Is it open overnight?
19: Yeah. We're open 9 a.m. till 10 p.m. at night.
18: And it's honestly, Tony, it's packed. Like Anthony shares on their stories about the people that are playing. The courts are booked out at night. You can't get a court at night. And there's so many people that are playing and having a ball playing this game after work. But during the day. Now, what we're trying to do is we are trying to create, because of I know how good it is and how much fun it is. What we're trying to do is we're trying to create a safe space for shift workers to come along and actually play in an environment where they do feel safe playing.
20: What, during the day?
18: During the day, when at a time when it's quiet and they're just amongst their own peers. Like, everyone turns up at an accident scene and the police are there, the fire brigade are there, but no one gets a chance to talk. Everyone's doing their job. But it'd be great to have a mixed environment for everyone to be able to come along and play. Now, Anthony, bless him, has actually provided the centre that we can do this with in Tullamarine. So what we want to do is we want to get all ages, male, female, bring a friend. It doesn't matter whether you're retired, whether you're serving, what you're doing. Come along and play. Anthony, where can people find you so that they can actually do something about this and learn more?
19: Yeah, on our website, runwaypickleball.com. We're active on our social media, so Instagram, Facebook. Give us a call. Yeah, just reach out through you.
18: Yeah, for, and if they come to any of my posts, if anyone goes to any of my Instagram posts on @healthy_shift, if you comment the word pickleball on any of my posts, I will send you the form where you can just put your name and details, and I'll keep you in the loop via email as to where we're holding it and when we're doing it, because we're still trying to work out a good day during the week for people to turn up and come and play. So
20: what number is it on Mickleham Road? We had a text.
18: What's the address there, Anthony?
19: It's actually just off. It's off Mickleham Road, off Garden Drive there. So
18: it's in Sabre Court, number 8 Sabre Court. In Tullamarine. So fancy, Anthony. Thank you so much for coming on the show and telling us about pickleball. I'll definitely be seeing you this week because I honestly can't keep myself away from it.
20: It's another Anthony, form of addiction.
17: An addiction.
18: But it literally
17: You're an addict.
18: Anthony started, he hadn't played 12 months ago. Now he owns a centre that I just live at. We absolutely love it, Anthony. And I know he loves it as well. And they've just run a massive competition there, which was over 300 people registered to play in this competition. Anthony, well done. Thank you so much for your time. We really appreciate you getting up and having a chat with us this morning.
20: Does Anthony have a surname?
17: Because he could just be incognito.
18: He's Anthony Runway.
17: Just Anthony Runway.
18: But go down there. Anthony's on the front desk. You can just walk in. He's the smiling face that's there. And you can go in and have a chat with Anthony. He can show you the paddles. He'll lend you a paddle.
20: Do you have a beverage?
18: Does he?
19: You got some sports drinks there. Sorry.
18: The sports drinks? They're going to put a coffee machine in there. There's going to be a cafe.
20: Oh, how exciting.
18: You can get up and sit on the platform and look down and watch. Oh, it's just anyone that plays pickleball
20: knows. You got shares in this? Are you sure?
18: There's only one. I'm just so passionate about it. But I will say this. The only person that doesn't like pickleball is the person that's never played the game.
20: Anthony, well done you. You've changed since you've retired.
18: Oh, yeah. Oh, I'm full of energy. Love it.
20: Look at you.
18: Oh, no.
20: Where we come back, more with Roger. Roger Sutherland joins us every couple of weeks.
2: Do you think you might come back?
18: I might.
20: 1-3-3-3-6-9-3. Look at all the texts. We'll get to them in just a moment as well. It is Australia Overnight. The Brekkie program getting underway with Ross and Russ. They're in a special place, are they not? And I can tell you exactly where. Oh, they're in Forster, South Gippsland.
18: They're down in Forster. I grew up in Forster.
20: Is it Forster, Forster? Foster.
18: Foster. No, it's Foster. They're down in Foster in South Gippsland, the gateway to Wilson's Promontory this morning. And when I heard them say that they were going to be down there today, I was jealous as, because that's where I grew up. I went to Foster Secondary College and I spent majority of my growing years.
20: How long's the drive to Foster?
18: It's about an hour and a half, hour and 40.
20: We could be there for brekkie.
18: We could.
20: Okay, give up your pickleball and go straight there.
18: No, I won't be giving up pickleball for a drive to Foster.
20: Right. Then Tom Elliott just after 8:30. It's all part of Australia Overnight. Good morning.
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20: We have a regular contributor to this program, simply known as Justin at Frankfurt. And Justin, as you may or may not be aware, is a very well-known elite athlete.
18: Tell him to come down and play.
20: Well, he plays. He plays the pickleball.
18: Well, he better come and play with me then.
20: And he's rated number 5 in the world. He told us
18: really?
20: He's rated number 5 pickleball player in the world.
18: That's very interesting.
20: And prior to that, he played, what else did he play, Jay? A bit of basketball?
18: Yep.
20: And he travelled overseas?
5: Squash. Played squash.
20: What else? There was another thing for which he was very famous.
5: Was it judo?
20: Judo.
5: Might have been judo.
20: Karate.
5: Yeah.
20: He's done it all. He's amazing. One of the elite and a regular contributor to this program.
18: That's incredible.
20: And pickleball for the last few months.
18: Incredible. And he's on the right jazz now if he's playing pickleball now. I honestly, and I mean this with the utmost sincerity, pickleball is such a fun way for people to exercise, where you don't even realise you're exercising, but you're just having fun. It's not difficult at all. It's very simple to learn. And you can be as competitive with pickleball as you want to be. And as you heard from Anthony, like, he only played for the first time 12 months ago, and here he is now. He owns a centre. It's running beautifully. It's clean.
20: Well, are there other centres apart from the one that you're flogging?
18: Yeah, there are. There's the Jar in Port Melbourne. Right. There's another one in Maribyrnong.
20: They're breaking out everywhere.
18: They're breaking out everywhere. But And what I love about them here is...
20: Girls play?
18: Oh, God, yes. Some of the women are fantastic. I played against a woman, a female, in foursome, you know, we were playing, as in mixed. And this woman was amazing. Look, she just destroyed me. I've been playing for probably 12 months, and I don't profess to be any good at all. I'd like to be, but I'm not.
20: How many days are you doing?
18: I'm playing twice a week at the moment. I play for an hour on Monday, which will be today, and I play for 2.5 hours on Friday. It's just great fun. And you don't have to play for the whole 2.5 hours. You can just hang out.
20: So this is what happens when you get...
18: And I've made a great network of friends outside of policing mates, a fantastic network of people who I really enjoy playing with, that we look forward to. We've got our own WhatsApp chat group. Honestly.
20: Of course you do.
18: We're a sick and sad, tragic bunch of people. But you know what? There's always someone up to play. You could walk into a centre pretty much anywhere and someone will be up to have a hit with you, no problems, no matter where they are. There's a beautiful centre out in Knox City and Wantirna South out there. I can't name them all, but I just know the ones that I've been to. And
20: now, what about the accidents people have? So pickleball, the latest way to keep orthopaedic surgeons in new Porsche.
18: 100%.
20: Which is...
18: Yeah,
20: so
18: that's true too.
20: So injury's a bit of an issue?
18: But injury in any sport's an issue as well, isn't it?
20: Yeah.
18: Like, don't get me wrong. I'll tell you, a lot of people are transitioning from tennis to pickleball. Medvedev made the comment during the tournament the other week, saying, "I think I'll retire and just go and play pickleball." Because Agassi, Jim Courier, all of them are all playing pickleball now. All of them, very competitively. And Andre Agassi is on record as actually saying that he loves it more than tennis because it's more social. He just loves the social side of it as well. And he plays with Steffi, with his wife Steffi, as a mixed double. Amazing. He's got his own paddle, and it's just an incredible how a lot of tennis players transition to pickleball because it's a lot easier for them, a lot easier on their bodies. But I played Friday for 2.5 hours. It's taken me the whole weekend to get over
20: it. Lots of texts. We're not going to get to them. But in particular, how do people best contact you via your email or
18: through the website? Healthyshift.com. People can contact me through a healthy. I will say, don't ask me about police and court matters, please, because I'm gone.
20: Okay, a healthy shift. .com.au.
18: Yep.
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20: 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That's the 3AW Brekkie Show. 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

0: 5:04, good morning. Welcome along to Early Breakfast as we kick off another week here on 5AA. Going for a top of 21 degrees, mostly sunny today. We've had some gorgeous weather over the last few days, but the rain is set to return. Tomorrow, 22 degrees with a shower or two. Wednesday, cooling off, 16 with a shower. Thursday, 18 with showers. And Friday, 21 degrees with showers. Currently in the city, cooler, 5.9 degrees. Neddy, good morning.
1: Morning, Sammy. Good morning, High Fivers. It's been shorts weather.
0: It has been.
1: I've been in the shorts the last couple of days. I'm in the shorts again this morning, and I'm feeling good about it. You mentioned showers are on the forecast. How much rain, please? I don't think it's much.
0: It's not much. No. So Tuesday, we've got possible rainfall 0 to 3 mil, but 70%. Wednesday, 0 to 1, 50%. Thursday, 0 to 4, 80%. So not a lot kicking around, but still won't be as nice as what we've had the last few days.
1: Gotcha. Very good. What did you get up to for the weekend, team? Would love to hear your calls. If you've got any thoughts or something you want to talk about, of course, we'd love to engage in that.
0: What about you? Got the win?
1: Oh, yeah, we had a win.
0: The only important. So what does that mean for your finals campaign?
1: Well, now we have two games. We basically have two shots at a grand final.
0: Oh,
1: so we've got
0: a preliminary
1: final this week against Henley. And then if we lose that, we'll play another team for another chance at a grand final. So hopefully we should get in there.
0: How's the season gone? Have you shaped up at the right time of the year? Really pushing for that September push?
1: A little bit. We started well, and then we had a bit of a mid-year lump, which a few guys were injured or a few guys were away.
0: Including yourself?
1: No.
0: Didn't you do a hammy?
1: Oh, yeah. I've been injured a bit.
0: Yeah, but you've been soldiering on, like, the trip you are.
1: I've been there, yeah. Some of our private school kids have been over in Europe or skiing somewhere instead of playing, and that really gives me the you-know-whats. But, no, overall, pretty solid. It was a good win. So, on to the next one, as they say, Sammy. It's a good competition, the Adelaide Hills Footy League. The Adelaide Footy League. They do a good job. How was your weekend?
0: Not bad. I spent the day yesterday at the Sandful.
1: Did you?
0: Yes, we were broadcasting for 5AA. A
1: couple of good games.
0: A couple of really good games. Did you see much of it?
1: No.
0: Oh, okay.
1: Well, no, I didn't, to be completely honest, because I was engaged in all of our footy stuff. But I did have, obviously, I was looking at the scores.
0: Yeah.
1: Good call by 5AA, the Eagles game close. And then I can't believe that Sturt got over the line against the Eagles.
0: It was a cracking last half, that Sturt game. But we did the footy tips back on Friday, you and Peter and from Marlston.
1: We did. He's already on the text line. Peter, well done. 1-1.
0: Let's see how he went.
1: Can I do my sample tips with you this morning, Peter? First game, Eagles Westies.
2: West Adelaide by 18 points.
1: And I think it'll be the Eagles, my friend, and I think they'll win by 4 goals, 24 points for me.
2: The replay of last year's grand final when Stewart beat Glenelg by 31 points. By 9 points because we're the better team.
1: Peter, I've got bad news. I actually think Glenelg are going to win. So I've tipped against you in both games.
0: So 50-50 sort of. We'll make sure we'll get Peter on Friday to do the tips again. This is how the match has ended up on 5AA.
3: He's missed.
4: Says, I will have it. The double blues hang on in a thriller. That game had just about everything. Back and forth, momentum both directions.
0: So should be another cracking weekend of sample footy this Sunday as well. Plenty of footy. And you can tell finals footy is in the air with the weather that was put on over the weekend. It was absolutely marvellous.
1: Gorgeous.
0: Texts are already coming in, though. Mark from Power Hills. Well done, Sauce and Eagles and Fraser and Blues. Isn't footy great? Mark from Power Hills. Wild card. We'll talk about it a bit more with Rennie. I know he is all on board with the wild card. Have you grown any fonder of it, or were you already on board with it?
1: No, I thought it was good. I thought it was a strong weekend of footy. It's great to have more games on than we usually would at this time of the year. They were good games, played in good spirits. I thought the weekend was a success. What did you think? That's a wild card from a wild card perspective.
0: I still think you spend 25 rounds of the season trying to work out who's in the finals and you do another game.
1: You don't think that this wild card round with Carlton in it has created a bit of theatre for the season?
0: It definitely has. But Are we going to have that every season?
1: No, but we've had it this year, so I think it's a pretty good induction. You'd be excused of missing your sample tips. I mean, what, 5 points in the Eagles-Westies game and then 2 points in the Glenelg-Sturt game, weren't they? Tight margins.
0: I thought we were set up for some overtime.
1: Yeah.
0: That would have really made it interesting. But anyway.
1: Well done. Well done, team. If you want to talk through the footy, what did you like across the weekend? We'd love to receive your calls on that.
0: Now, the big ticket item yesterday was announced, the Premier of South Australia. Peter Malinauskas released the final design for the MotoGP track in the Adelaide Parklands. We've heard a bit. There was leaked designs in the last few weeks. How many trees would it be going? Well, here's the Premier chatting over the weekend.
3: The MotoGP bikes are going to be travelling at 343 kilometres per hour. They are lunatics. A lot of engineering, a lot of simulations that have all been invested in to make sure that those areas can be compliant.
0: So the new 4.13 kilometre track has 15 corners, 377 trees to be cut down. They've decided against a permanent grandstand in Victoria Park. The race will be staged within a fortnight of each other of the supercars and the MotoGP. The Tour Down Under is also going to utilise parts of the track in early January for their event. Now, of the 377 trees to be removed, 42 have been deemed significant, but 335 of those trees have viewed as either invasive or not healthy enough. So the Premier has also stated an extra 3,393 trees will be planted elsewhere within the parklands. The grassland area will be increased by 180 square metres. Also, for those who use the Oban every day, that will be shut the day before events and reopen at 6 a.m. the Monday after the events. So there's a lot to digest. The track has been released. It's going to be more in the parklands than not. That's what's strayed away from the original designs. It's not going to really utilise Wakefield Street at all. It's going to cross over Wakefield and go into the parklands. Also going to eat into Rymal Park as well. So Gluttony might be a bit smaller once this all kicks off. So I'd love your views on the parkland circuit. 8223 0000. We've been talking about it for a while now, but the information's here. We know exactly how it's going to look. The parts of the track inside Victoria Park itself haven't really differed since the initial designs were released, but we've found out more with what other areas of the track and what's going to be bypassed and what's going to be used. And notably, the supercars are also going to be using the same track. They're going to venture away from the traditional Adelaide 500 street circuit. So initial thoughts, Neddy, what do you think?
1: Well, I think that you're an expert and I'd love to know a little bit more about how this track sits, you know, with other tracks around the world. This is interesting politically, and as a state member say, $96 million it will cost,
0: yep,
1: at least to taxpayers. But it's forecasted to inject $200 million conservatively annually into the state.
0: And now that figure, I'm pretty sure, is the MotoGP alone.
1: Yeah.
0: Not the supercars as well.
1: So it's an extraordinary return on investment, really, if that's true. I think the track design seems like an absolute winner. It seems like we're continuing on a trajectory of embracing big events and moving forward as a state. Now, that can come with criticism. Obviously, people who are quite conservative, environmentally conservative, might view this as further destruction to the parklands, which is justified. Peter Malinauskas has said that the 377 trees to be removed, only 42 would be deemed significant. And, of course, they're replanting 10 for every one.
0: Yep.
1: So how does that sit with you? I mean, for me, it sounds like a winner as long as it's not at some extreme cost.
0: You want to know what this
1: simply
0: is? Can we just stop sugarcoating what this is?
1: Yeah. What is it?
0: It's a ploy to bring Formula One back to Adelaide.
1: Well, you've always said that. You've
0: said
1: that from
0: the start.
1: This is what
0: this is. And I'm all for it.
1: This is the entree and we're actually aiming at the main course. Is that what you're saying?
0: 100%.
1: So this track has contingency to host the F1.
0: That track would be able to host the F1.
1: Yep.
0: 100%.
1: Wow.
0: Lock it in. Obviously, there are contractual obligations with Albert Park and Melbourne and Victoria, and it's a long-term play. But if the infrastructure is there, it makes it a hell of a lot easier to say, hey, come over here, instead of this is what we can do, but this is what we would do.
1: So just give some context to our listeners who aren't mad keen on motorsport, Sammy. I mean, how popular is this event? Well, we have people flying from all over the world to come and check out the MotoGP.
0: See, in those figures of 200 plus million, I don't think they're accounting for the free publicity that the city will get globally on the global stage, with all our pictures of Adelaide and South Australia beamed through Europe and all those eyeballs that will be on the race itself.
1: Yeah.
0: MotoGP is massive. And people want to say the crowds weren't that great at Phillip Island or whatever. It's the same reason why we have supercars in the city. People don't travel to Tail and Bend. Yes, yep. An hour and a half up the road might not seem like a lot, but if you want the average casual punter to go along,
1: yeah,
0: they're not travelling up there, just like they're not travelling to Phillip Island. But holding races in the city, people are going to be thinking, what's going on here?
1: Yeah.
0: I might just dawdle down, catch the train into the city and walk down to the race.
1: Yeah, I must admit, I'm not overly excited about this event whatsoever, but I can appreciate that this could be, you know, a fantastic addition to our city.
0: Punch for punch, though, MotoGP racing is probably some of the most exciting racing that you'll watch.
1: Is it?
0: Multiple lead changes every single lap.
1: Yeah.
0: It is full on, and we have a lot of MotoGP and motorbike fans out there, so we'd love to hear your thoughts on it too, because anyone who watches the MotoGP religiously, anyone who's got thoughts around bike racing, you've seen the track. What are your thoughts? 8223 0000. Mark from Highbury, good morning to you.
5: Good morning. How you going, Ned and Sam?
1: Hello,
5: good,
1: Mark.
5: Good. I got some breaking news about the Speedway.
1: Oh, brilliant. Yes, you heard it here first on Early Breakfast. Hit us, Mark.
5: Yeah,
1: oh,
5: hang on.
0: Hot off the press. Go for it, Mark.
5: Yeah, Australia are the new world speedway champions.
1: Oh, wow, are we?
5: We won yesterday morning in Warsaw in Poland. It beat Denmark, Poland and England.
1: You got to be joking.
5: No, it was a bit of a... Australia were favourite going into it, but yeah, they hung on and won. It's the first time they've won since 2002.
1: Absolutely brilliant, Mark. That's great.
0: So real quickly, Mark, how do we become world champions? What's the process? How many riders for Australia are in it? How many heats or races do we have to win? Is it a season-long event? What's the go?
5: It's a one-night event. For Australia, we're not defending champions, but they won the Speedway of Nations last year, so they qualified direct. But they had a qualifying round earlier in the year that England and Denmark went through. But it was over 20 heats yesterday morning, and it was four Australians up against four Denmark, four Poland, and four English riders. And they had five rides each, and the most you could get is 60 points, and they ended up winning by 38 points to 30 against the Danes. And
0: wow.
5: It was a big win in the end, and it was a lot closer, and there was, the four Australians, Brady Kurtz, who's running second in the world title. He rode well, same with a young kid from Queensland called Ryan Douglas, who was a surprise selection, and he got 11 points out of his possible 15. 10 points, sorry, out of 15. So he rode well. And former world champion Jason Doyle from New South Wales created history. He's the first rider to win all three FIM gold medals, as in the World Championship, the Speedway of Nations, and now the World Cup. So it's a feather in his cap, and hopefully he'll be riding in Australia this season.
1: Love your work, Mark. Thanks for the Speedway update. You're very good at that, which we appreciate. Robert from Marion. Morning, Robert.
6: Morning, lads. How are you? Just want to have a word about the trees that are all getting cut down.
1: Yeah.
6: Bit of a perspective type thing. I've been cutting down trees for 20 years. That's my job. And I just sit there and I think about how many thousands trees I've cut down, but as soon as a politician does it, they just get absolutely hammered. Me, no one even batters an eyelid.
1: Well, you're the one doing it in practice, not necessarily instigating it through policy, though, Robert. It's a little different, right?
6: Yeah, it is a little different. But when I heard about how quick he got those hundreds of trees down within a couple of days for the golf course, I thought to myself, wow, that would have been something I would have liked to have seen, because I have no idea how they got that many trees down in that amount of time. It must have been hundreds of workers, all sorts of equipment, just a massive undertaking that he would have just said, I want these gone. I want them gone that quick. That if someone's put a drone over, you probably would have just seen mayhem in that place, because there's no other way you would have done it.
1: Goodness.
6: So, I mean, I love
1: crime
6: trees.
1: Scene
6: I love
1: for some of our environmentalists listening, Robert.
6: Yeah, I mean, I love the trees and I love the parklands and all that, but I'm telling you, I would have loved to have seen how he got those ones down that quickly in the golf course. That would have been one hell of a watch.
0: In favour of the race taking place in the city, Mark, Robert?
6: I like the race, but I'm more interested in the concert. So, you know, bit of a musician, so I go in at the end of the day with my ticket, and when the race is over, and I usually watch the concerts. So, but either way, I reckon it's all good.
1: Yeah.
6: So they'll grow back. He's just got to plan a hell of a lot more.
1: Robert, it's like it's got that gather round kind of feel, doesn't it? You don't necessarily even have to go and watch a game at the Barossa to have friends over from Melbourne or friends over from Sydney, and you know you go out for dinner, don't you? You have a beer, so it is it's a stimulation in our economy. There's no doubt about it.
6: Exactly. Yeah. Exactly. We are the festival state after all, and yeah. I do remember going to a million concerts when I was growing up. You know, we had Soundwave, the Big Day Out, all those things. Where are they now? They're gone. I haven't seen them in years.
0: Yep.
6: So maybe we need to start changing our number plates because it doesn't seem that way anymore.
1: What's our new number plate? Used to be the festival state.
0: We don't have one.
1: Yeah.
0: 822-3000. What should be South Australia's tagline on our number plates? Used to be
1: that's a good one.
0: The festival state or the city of churches.
1: Mm.
0: What was Victoria? On the move?
1: The education state.
0: But they also had on the move.
1: Did they?
0: From memory.
1: From a while. Now they're the broke state. They have it on there. Raymond from Salisbury Plains, you've been fishing down at the southeast, great man.
7: Oh, I have certainly have, man. Still ate, as a matter of fact. Good morning to you both. Good morning to everybody and happy Monday.
1: Morning, legend.
7: Definitely pro development here, mate. Interesting your comments, Sammy. Like, you make it sound like to vie for the Formula One is a no-no, like you're against it. Is that right, or am
0: Sorry.
7: I just reading that wrong?
0: Hang on. You think I'm against Formula One?
7: Coming to Adelaide, yeah, because the way you said that...
0: No, not at all. I'm just saying that you can see what the plan is. I'm definitely not against it, but I'm just saying...
7: Sure.
0: This is what,
7: the way
0: to me, this is what the long term...
7: Like you're anti.
0: No.
7: I'm pro-motorsport. I think it's great. I think it's great what Pete's doing for the state in terms of bringing events here, and as you said, Ned, the return on investment just for the MotoGP alone is fantastic, and now, we've got to sacrifice a few trees to make that happen, so be it. You know, it's the same with Live Golf. Nobody wanted the golf course to be upgraded, but again, I'm all for it, mate. If it brings money and people into the state, and it's advertising you can't really buy, isn't it? See, like with the TV rights and stuff like that, I think it's great, man. I think bring it on.
0: Do you watch MotoGP?
7: No, motorbikes is not my thing. I'm more a four-wheel type racer, so yeah, supercars and Formula One. I don't watch much Formula One, not like I used to. But, you know, maybe if it comes back to Adelaide, the interest might be rekindled again.
0: Yeah.
7: I don't know.
0: This is the thing. Yeah. Having it in Adelaide, you might turn into a MotoGP expert one weekend of a year.
7: Well, possibly. I have total respect for those guys. It's one thing to drive around in a steel box so that if you have an accident, you've got a little bit of protection. But, man, riding a bike, even like you see bike riders driving or riding their bikes on the suburban streets, there's no protection at all. You have an accident or even the weather, man. Like, you know, if it's raining or it's windy or it's cold, they have my respect. But, it's always going to be a car for me.
0: No worries. Thank you, Raymond. The Salisbury Plains. You can keep your calls coming. 822-3000-0448-08-1395. If you want to chat about the Parkland Circuit, the design release yesterday with the Premier of South Australia, or if you've got any ideas what we should have on our number plate.
1: Yes.
0: A couple coming in. Robert. Number plate idea, SA, sign my petition. Keep them coming.
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0: they got the trees down so quickly.
1: Yes.
0: What it was, they started off going up there, chopping down, a guy go up and cut them, but it was taking too long. They got a big excavator, they put the boom out with the big bucket, and they were just knocking them to the ground. And then once you're on the ground, then it's a lot easier to cut them up instead of, you know, going up and trying to do all the safety work and all that. So that's why they got them down so quickly. They just got a lot of the big buckets and like bulldozers and just knocked them to the ground so no one had to go up and climb up and do it.
2: Is that right, Gary? Well, Tom on our text line, who's often, I think I could describe him as a bit of an environmentalist. Is that okay, Sammy? I think Tom wouldn't mind me saying that. He's texted through. He said, I have drone footage of the carnage at the golf course. It was very depressing to look at. Tom. So, Tom, call in, let us know how they did it and what you saw and what your opinion is, because we've had a lot of people pro-track, very pro-development, would like to hear everyone's view as well. Wendy, on the Eyre Peninsula, God's country, Wendy. How did you get so lucky to live there?
3: Yeah, well, it used to be lucky. I'd just like to make a comment on all this money that's being spent in Adelaide. What other services are we going to lose in the country for Adelaide to have all these things?
2: Yeah.
3: Because Adelaide just sucks money out the country. Eyre Peninsula creates a lot of wealth, and what do we get back for it? We're having all our services cut, our standard of living's going backwards, and it's all about Adelaide. If Adelaide want all this stuff, that's fine, but Adelaide give up something to have it. I just don't think it's fair.
2: What's your biggest concern in terms of quality of life on the Eyre Peninsula at the moment, Wendy?
3: When Malinowskis was in Labor in last time, Malinowskis shut down all our hospitals, our SA Health hospitals, turned them into basically old folks' home. You can't get doctors. Who's going to come to a hospital where they can't do anything? So what happens? All the country patients have to go to Adelaide. So that's contributing to ramping. It's just everything. It's our power. It's our phones. Everything's just going backwards. I had an elderly neighbour who said to me one day, dear, we've gone back 50 years. And it's like the people in the city don't seem to care. And so what's the end goal? That we'll all go and live in the city and we won't produce any food. And then we'll all just get our food in from China. Is that what the goal is?
2: Well, I'm not sure.
3: And it's okay to say that you're going to generate all this $200 million or whatever, but that won't get put back out here, will it?
2: Wendy, I am the most pro-Eyre Peninsula and pro-regional person of all time. It is my favourite place in the world. But the reality is it's 3.3% of Adelaide's population, essentially. It's about 50,000 people live on the Eyre Peninsula compared to about 1.5 million in Adelaide. That's not to say that what you're saying isn't true. The hospitals and some of the services in those regional areas are not at the point that everyone would like them to be. But I think criticising things like this, I'm not sure that this in isolation is responsible for not enough funding going to regional areas. I think you can probably have both arguments. Is that fair, Sam?
4: That's fair. Tina in Woodville West, good morning.
5: Good morning to you both. I'm ringing up about bird flu. On the weekend, we found a bird underneath our veranda, and so I rang up the hotline, and, well, that was a useless task. I don't know if this government is really into this bird flu, as they say they are.
4: I wonder, Tina, we had a few calls on mornings last week about the hotline and the lack of response. I wonder if they're just being overwhelmed at this point.
5: No, he just basically put me on to another agency, and that RSPCA don't have anything to do with it. Then they put me on to a wildlife, and in the end, the lady said, just double bag it and put it in the bin. Now, it's a honey eater that died. It took 3 hours for it to die. We didn't touch it because we were told not to touch it. And, I'm just very angry because they keep going on about bird flu, but when people find birds, are they really interested in it or not?
4: Thank you for that, Tina. And it's just not birds anymore. We saw late Friday night that a dolphin had seemed to contract it and died as a result of bird flu.
2: Yeah, it's very serious. I don't want to be too informal about that issue, but, I mean, how did the dolphin interact with the bird that had the bird flu in the first place? I mean, what kind of happened there? Was there... They're not sure if the dolphin ate the bird.

0: it, or if it was a bit of hanging out and playing or something. What does a bird and a dolphin do together? Bit confused by that.
1: Let's head about back out to Birkenhead, Frank. Good
0: Frank
1: morning.
0: Birkenhead. A dolphin and a bird don't kiss each other, do they, Frank?
2: Sorry?
0: Do dolphins and birds kiss each other or not?
2: Very funny.
0: I'm actually half serious, Frank, but you want to talk about number plates.
2: Yes, look, this is what I think, guys, would be a good saying to put on SA's number plates. What do you think of this one? SA, the great state, on the number plate.
0: I like it. I like it, Frank. SA,
2: like it?
0: The great state.
2: Great state.
0: Well, that's what we are. We are a great state, aren't we?
2: Yeah, mate. Yes.
0: How do we put that forward? Well, let's write that one down, the great state, and let's do a bit of a poll. If anyone else has got some good number plate ideas, let's get them cranking. So Frank's got the great state. Well, that'd just be spelt the great state. There'd be no play on GR8. No, don't think
1: we're not going down that low.
0: Text language with that, Frank, do we? Gary from Salisbury, you got an idea for a number plate?
3: No, nearly agree with pretty much what Frank said. I was going to say, SA, the place to be.
0: Oh, the place to be is good. Yep,
1: that's
0: like
1: simple.
0: It.
3: Simple. And with the, they ever do bring Formula One there, that'd be awesome. I went to the first one. Be good to go to it when it comes back.
1: So the first one back in 1985, how many did you end up going to back in the day, Gary?
3: I think about the first three and then one later on in the 90s.
1: You a big motorsport guy or just wanted to head along to see what all the rave was about?
3: Well, I'll be honest, I've got free tickets for the first one.
1: Nothing wrong with that.
3: And, I was going to go to the one where it was raining, you know, the one where, if you remember, where Ayrton refused to get out of his car.
1: 1991,
3: yeah,
1: I think it was.
3: And then the rain came and I'm like, no, I'm not doing that.
1: Yep.
3: It'd be awesome to have that back.
0: Nice work, Gary.
3: The state brings people, as you said before, free advertising.
0: Yeah.
3: Can't buy that.
0: Love it. Well said, mate. Thanks for your call. Appreciate it. Lots to talk about this morning. Obviously, the new MotoGP track. We've got what should be on South Australia's number plate, Sammy. Do dolphins and birds have coitus?
1: Raymond in Salisbury Plains jumped on the text line. SA, the Malinowskis state.
0: Wow. That would be very dictatorship almost.
1: Another one here, 349. We hate trees. On the number plates.
0: Okay, yeah, not quite as warm, is it? But perhaps some merit for some of our listeners.
1: Rob in Marion, SA, bring back the 90s.
0: Rob, you want the 90s back, do you? I think a lot of people would like the 90s back. I
1: do
0: think
1: we really
0: some would
1: want
0: like the 60s back, really.
1: Do we really want the 90s back here in South Australia? The state bank collapsed. South Australia wasn't really humming along back then.
0: Yeah, I think your point's valid,
1: Sammy. Another one, Rob, SA, where Victoria moved to.
0: Like it. What about there's a certain texter and we haven't read one of her texts out, Sammy.
1: Oh, let's go back to the start.
0: To make me feel sick, Mandy and the Blue Brothers.
1: Go for it. She was first off the bat as well, 2 minutes after five, before we were even on air.
0: Love it. Good morning, Ned and Sam. I hope you all and your listeners had a great weekend. I had the two youngest grandchildren here overnight. Always busy, late, and a lot of fun. Have a great show, says Mandy and those Blue Brothers. We love you, Blue Brothers, and you too, Mandy. Thanks for your text.
1: 822-300-0048-08-1395. You want to get involved with the program. Peter in Woodville West, Bernie Eccleston and Ron Walker were the two who took the GP from Adelaide. Ron Walker has since passed away. Bernie Eccleston is now 95 years of age, and he now no longer has any ownership in Formula One. It's all through Liberty Media, so he has nothing to do with it. So Peter then goes on to say it's time for Adelaide to get the race back. Carolyn, morning, Ned and Sam. Formula One is contracted until 2037 in Victoria. Yes, Caroline, that's why I said it was a long-term play, because we're going to have the MotoGP now for, I can't remember the contract length, I should look that up, but we've got MotoGP here, we have the supercars on it, we'll have other community events using the track, but it's a long-term play.
0: Why is the F1 more popular than the MotoGP? Why is the F1 more of a holy grail long-term play?
1: Formula One's always been seen as the pinnacle of motorsport. It's just more, it's everywhere.
0: More wealth in the racing, like more cost.
1: The names have always been household names. Ayrton Senna, Alain Prost, Niki Lauda, like all the names that you know, even up to now, Lando Norris, George Russell, people know about it. Funnily enough, though, I won't go too long because I'll bore everyone to sleep, but Formula One went through a very dry patch at the end of Bernie Eccleston's ownership.
0: Yep.
1: It was really targeted to the older generations.
0: Okay.
1: Since Liberty Media, this US company, bought into it, what the real big thing has been for Formula One's growth, especially in the younger audiences,
0: has
1: been
0: the
1: Netflix series Drive to Survive.
0: It's fascinating.
1: And now the crowds have been unbelievable. Unbelievable.
0: In terms of video production, I don't think anything has changed a sport recently quite like Drive to Survive has for the F1.
1: Yep.
0: The amount of interest from just general punters in F1 now is extraordinary.
1: It's funny,
0: though.
1: They're
0: not even motorsport heads, are they?
1: It's funny, though.
0: Yes.
1: I'm a motorsport head. I can't stand the show.
0: You don't like the show?
1: I can't stand it. It's over-dramatized.
0: Yeah.
1: It's
0: But it's not targeted at,
1: no,
0: at you, at someone already
1: no.
0: obsessed with the F1,
1: no.
0: probably.
1: This is the reason why on a Monday morning, the sales floor here at AA, a bunch of people the age 20 to 30-ish are all talking about what happened on the Grand Prix overnight.
0: Are they?
1: That would never have happened 10 years ago.
0: Oh, well done to them.
1: Yeah. Tim in Greenwith also said Wyler is on the Eyre Peninsula and they've done okay with government handouts, hundreds of millions of dollars for over the last few years.
0: Yeah, Wyler needs a lot of support, Tim, a lot of support. It's a beautiful area, Wyler, but there's lots to do there, no doubt about it.
1: 12 minutes to 6, 822-3000. Tom Wren coming up shortly. We'll check out the weekend in sport, plus more time for your calls. If you want to jump on and talk about the new track here in the city, or if you've got a suggestion for South Australian number plates, or, Ned, how
0: I've
1: dolphins and bird interact.
0: A cracking yarn after the break, crew.
1: Oh.
0: Just wait for this one. This one's a ripper.
1: I'll be the judge of that.
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0: 18 minutes to 6 on this Monday, going for a top of 21 degrees, mostly sunny. Tuesday, 22 with a shower or two. Wednesday, 16, we're cooling off. Currently, right now in the city, we're at 5.7 degrees.
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2: Rene.
3: Morning, boys. Wow, what a weekend. Unbelievable. Should we start with the footy first?
2: Yep.
3: Wild card round. Big tick, Ned. How good was the game on Friday night? It seems like an age ago now, but after the siren, Tim Membry, I mean, that's what footy comes down to. Sport, it's all about moments. It was a brilliant mark, and, you know, let's not forget that. It deserved a great finish, but he missed. And in the end, because of Carlton doing what they did, it means Adelaide play the Western Bulldogs this Saturday night. Is there a bigger game for Matthew Nix in his coaching career? I don't think so.
2: No. Well, I felt like we've said that a few times now, Rennie, haven't we? But it's all kind of built up to a point now where the Adelaide Crows have a huge opportunity in this final series. I mean, they'd back themselves against the Western Bulldogs. But put simply, if the Adelaide Crows lose, it'll be a change of coach at the club. There's no doubt about it. That is a fact. That is reality. It's unfortunate, but I'm really confident that they'll go and get it done.
3: I think they should. Yeah, they should be confident. It's Operation Marcus Bontempelli this week. Is that fair?
2: Yeah. Who goes to him?
3: Well,
2: who does it?
3: I think it would be Peatling if James Peatling was playing, but I don't think he'll get up, Ned.
2: No, he won't. No, James Peatling won't play.
3: So who gets the... Is it Sam Berry? Is he big enough to be able to go with him?
2: There's one guy who could. There's one guy who could go head-to-head with him inside.
3: Dawson?
2: Dan Curtin. If you're looking at someone who has the body size, the strength, the length in his arms, the frame to go with Marcus Bontempelli, now, it'd be a huge ask and probably, too much of an ask for the Adelaide coaches to do it. But for the future, someone who can play on Marcus Bontempelli and go head-to-head, Dan Curtin's the one. He's 197 centimetres, Rennie.
3: I love
2: huge.
3: It. Yeah, I love it, Ned. They played twice this year. There was one very early in the season. I called that game. The Dogs won. Oscar Baker with a miraculous goal towards the southern end with about 2 minutes to play, won them the game. And then the Crows, I reckon the best quarter of footy I've seen this season was their first quarter at Marvel Stadium against the Doggies. Dawson kicked 3 goals. It's the best individual and probably the best team quarter the Crows have had this season. I don't know who wins. I think Adelaide should, like you said, Ned. But in terms of the games from the weekend, they were two really good ones. The Bulldogs and Collingwood was the better standard. But it was great to see Carlton just win for their fans. What a story. So, well done. Now we get into the finals proper. But it was a great weekend of footy, I thought. In terms of other football over the weekend, got to give the Eagles women a shout-out in the Sample W. They won the flag, so well done to them. Sample finals yesterday. Sammy, you were doing the boundary for both, so you did a double shift. It was a couple of great games, two really good games with... I think most neutrals would have hoped that Westies got up in that first game. They didn't, but it was a cracker. And the second game between the Double Blues and Bays, I'm sure you've had Peter from Milestone on the phone already. that was a cracker.
2: We went through our tips with Peter, didn't
0: we? Shout out to our very own Paddy Goldsmith. Calling Sturt. He's a mad, mad Sturt guy. Didn't let it affect his calling. Plenty of fist pumps were going on in the commentary box, though.
3: He's a little fireball, isn't
0: he?
3: Gets right into it. I love it. Other sport over the weekend. Boys, I'm not sure if you caught up with it. I should mention, too, the Crows women and Port women both had wins in the AFLW, which was great.
2: Yeah.
3: But not sure if you saw it. I played a little bit of audio with KG. I think it's... I'm a bit desensitized to sporting stuff. You know, you watch a lot of it.
2: Yep.
3: And it's great. And, you know, it's theatre and it's part of the job. But you see Steele Sybottom retire and... If I was a mad Collingwood fan, I'd get really emotional. But I'm like, good on him, you know. But I'm not going to cry for it. I did on the weekend with Jai Arrow. That was unbelievable. That was hard to watch. But it was also uplifting, very sad. But a man who's suffering, for those that don't know, MND, it doesn't look like he's got long.
2: He's only 30 years old, Rennie, isn't he? Or something like 30 years old.
3: So retired early this season because he got diagnosed with MND. And they're giving him 2 games to get him to 100. So they're getting him out there. The NRL's awarded special allowances so that he can run out with the team, start the match, and literally as the whistle goes, he comes off. They give the team, South Sydney, an extra sub. And the whole NRL community's gotten around it. This is what happened on the weekend.
0: So this is him walking out?

0: whole stadium standing ovation. Yeah. It was goosebumps stuff. It's going to happen again this week. I think it'll be even bigger. It was hard not to get emotional watching that.
1: Yeah. Very sad, Brenny, but that's the power of sport, isn't it?
0: It is. Yeah, that's where sport can be incredible. And you just hope that his family will be well looked after.
1: Yeah.
0: With everything that's going to be coming up, it's going to be a pretty tough time for the next few months. But a great gesture, I think, from everyone involved in the NRL. And that's where sport transcends, doesn't it? You know, it becomes something more. And that was a great example of that. Also, look, our soccer players all around the world over the weekend have done a great job. So Lucas Herrington's with Hull City. Most people said they'll win the Wooden Spoon. He's playing in the Premier League. Great experience. They're 2-2. So they've won their first two games. That's a brilliant start. Christian Volpato, I remember he was that player that was either going to play for Italy or Australia, scored a cracking goal on the weekend for his club team. And Mo Touré, who used to play Adelaide United, plays for Norwich. So that's the league below the English Premier League. He scored twice on the weekend. He's dominating for Norwich early on. So our Australian footballers, I say, you know, in inverted commas, dominating at the moment. That is really good. The other player too I wanted to mention,
1: yes,
0: and get your thoughts, Jagger Smith.
1: Oh.
0: That was some game against Melbourne on Saturday night. I don't know what Melbourne were doing tagging George Hewitt, but I don't think Chris Scott will make the same mistake this week. I think you put someone and a lot of work into Jagger Smith. Surely he can play.
1: Wasn't he remarkable for a young fella? And to stand up at finals time like that, Rennie, just amazing. He was so good to watch.
0: And if you want to give yourself a little bit of a seizure, then look up the AFLW game between North Melbourne and the Western Bulldogs. Whoever signed off on those two wearing those jumpers, Google it while you're talking, Sammy.
1: I didn't see it. Joe Ned. Jumper clash?
0: They were kicking it to each other because they couldn't tell the difference.
1: Rennie's lost the plot in here.
0: They both had blue shorts on.
1: Oh,
0: they both had blue socks on. They both had white jumpers on.
1: Oh, no.
0: It was actually
1: Is there
0: hilarious.
1: Anything more irritating than a jumper clash?
0: It's the worst thing I've ever seen.
1: It is worse than, I'm not sure what.
0: The Bulldogs and North Melbourne, it was comical. So that was it from the weekend.
1: Oh, that's terrible. Oh, Rennie, that's horrible. Just looking at a photo of it now, folks, it is just, you can't even tell which team's who.
0: I don't know. I felt sorry for the commentators, for the players. Oh, look, it's a simple misunderstanding, but surely fixed. Go and get the clash ones right now. Change them.
1: Yep.
0: This isn't going to work.
1: Yeah, it has to be done. Go and put a bloody bib on or something
0: exactly.
1: if you need
0: put
1: to.
0: Exactly. Put yellow bibs on if you have to.
1: Yeah.
2: It's not Richmond. It's not Collingwood. The AFL don't care.
0: Yeah. Maybe.
2: Quickly before we let you go, Rennie.
0: Yes.
2: Track release yesterday. We've been talking about it a bit this morning. What are your thoughts?
0: On the what's
2: MotoGP track.
0: You're probably better equipped than me to talk about it. I like the street circuit. I'm all for it, but I understand there's bigger runoff areas.
2: This is the funny thing, though. It's not really a street circuit anymore. When you look at how much is actually on the roads, it's only really Decatur Terrace and Rundle Street.
0: Yeah.
2: So it's not... Yeah, it's... I've got great reservations for how supercars race on it.
0: Mm-hmm.
2: I think that's going to really impact the quality of the show that we've come to expect now since 2000.
0: In terms of less overtaking area?
2: Again, have to see it in action, but... The characteristics of that track, the staircase section from Wakefield Street to Bartels Road and Turn 8 onto Decatur Terrace, that's all gone. We all knew that the inside of Victoria Park was going to be new with a new pitch lane and added it to the course. But I was holding out hope that supercars would race on the old format once you got onto the streets.
0: Yes.
2: But if you're spending $96 million on a new track, you probably want to get your money's worth on the new track.
0: Mm-hmm.
2: So... Jury's out for me on supercars. MotoGP, it's going to be excellent. I think it's going to be absolutely excellent.
0: Yeah, that's good to hear.
2: But supercars?
0: Bit worried.
2: Bit worried.
0: Okay. Yeah, because there has been a bit of blowback on, you know, the first, I think we're going to be the only street circuit on the MotoGP calendar.
2: Yep.
0: That's right, isn't it? So it's risky, but I think it's good. I'm glad we've got it. I heard Martin Pakula on with Stacey and Will last week, basically saying, well, we only wanted to keep it at Phillip Island, and that's fair enough. But, yeah, so hopefully it'll go well when it does come.
1: Oh, yep.
0: I think it'll be good. I think once we've got it and it starts, it'll be great. But, yeah, I hope you're right. I hope it doesn't compromise the integrity of the V8s.
2: I don't have much – I mean, I don't have any informational background when Formula One came here a long time ago now, and it was a very quick turnaround for that first Grand Prix. It didn't have a big lead-in time. But the sentiment around Adelaide back then, was it all on board or were there the same concerns?
0: It's a great question. I know everyone was really annoyed when we lost it.
2: Yes.
0: I think when we got it, probably...
2: Jubilation?
0: Yeah, and different, obviously, environment back then in terms of no social media, so it was a bit probably more understated, but I think once we had it, we were very proud of it.
2: Yep.
0: But definitely outraged when we lost it.
2: Well done, Rennie.
0: Good on you, boys.
2: We'll talk to you tomorrow. We're going to get to a quick break. 8223-00-0448-08-1395. Stacey and Will for 5AA Breakfast after 6 o'clock. They will have the Premier of South Australia, Peter Malinauskas, in studio. So questions like this on the text line, 112. Heard some roads will be closed near the track for up to 100 days. If true, such an inconvenience. Traffic jams. How many days are the roads going to be shut? I doubt it's going to be 100 days. But, as I said, the Premier of South Australia will join Stacey and Will on 5AA Breakfast and should get all those answers for you.
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2: 3 minutes six on the text line, Andrew. The MotoGP track design looks fantastic. It's definitely set up to race Formula One as well. There's been a lot more thrown in as well as the track. Also, have a look at the virtual lap. It gives you a good perspective of how the track will race. Also, Peter from Woodville West, we've been talking about number plate slogans. Adelaide, the place to be on track.
1: Like it. Like it. Some great text regarding that. Hey, there was one quick yarn I wanted to talk about, Sammy, before we jump off air at six, and Will and Stace join you on the airwaves. This is great. So a gentleman named Tim Looker in the Advertiser is featured this morning. For his 74th birthday, Sammy, what did he do? He went and got a law degree. So he's had a fascinating life. He's done all kinds of things. He actually left Marion High School at 15 to sweep floors. So he left high school early. He's gone and done a number of different things. He got a teaching degree. He helped people in high school. But he decided he wanted to do something a little bit more and change things up even at this stage of life. So on his 74th birthday, he finished his law degree. He's now a professional lawyer. And he's volunteering his time to help homeless people work through legal issues and wow. find housing at this age. So just a great article. If you want to have a read of that this morning, it's brilliant. Great question I think it leaves with our listeners. What's something later in life that you'd love to do? You know, what's something that you've always thought, hey, I'd love to give that a go? Have you thought about it? Have you done it? Off the back of Tim Looker there this morning.
2: We might talk about that tomorrow morning when we get a bit more time.
1: Great idea.
2: Things you've picked up later in life. It's, 74 to become a lawyer.
1: Mm.
2: And it's not a quick thing to become a lawyer.
1: No, it's not. I just think to still have the energy and the drive then to give something new a go and not to be concerned about the risk, good on him.
2: Well, I guess
1: an inspiring story.
2: The whole idea of learning something new is probably what's getting you going, getting you up and about instead of just sitting down and not doing much in your retirement years. You go become a lawyer.
1: Yeah. Tomorrow morning, team, 5 o'clock, we're going to kickstart with that. What's something you've always wanted to do, something you'd be happy to take on a little bit later in life? I just think that is brilliant.
2: Tim from Greenbooth on the text line, bit cheeky. With Port getting the spoon in the sand for and Collingwood out, the only Magpies we need to worry about this September are the real ones. It's fantastic.
1: Still concerned about that Dolphin and Bird. What happened with the Dolphin and Bird team? Was it kissing or did they play or what happened there? Like, I'm just not sure. Sammy, is there any context with the Bird and the Dolphin? I didn't even know they were friends.
2: I would assume maybe the Dolphin ate it, even though a bird isn't in its... I'm just trying to keep it PG here,
1: Ned. Do Dolphins eat birds? Well,
2: we'll do some research, report back tomorrow morning.
1: Someone ask the Premier that when he's on for breakfast this morning, please.
2: Will and Stace coming up for 5AA Breakfast. Time for the news. Kendall Braddock, Tom Wren. Catch you tomorrow morning from 5.
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13: Mostly sunny and 21 with the 6 o'clock news. Good morning, I'm Kendall Brettig.
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13: Australia will deliver additional aid to Nepal as the country seeks to recover from catastrophic flooding. Nelson Scott's in Kathmandu.
15: The federal government is committing an extra $3 million in humanitarian assistance to help Nepal rebuild entire towns left in ruins amid immense challenges on the ground. The relief brings Australia's total support package to $8 million as thousands of people are still missing from all over the world. A large portion of the aid will supply urgent hygiene kits and solar lighting at the request of the Nepali government. The Australian Air Force will deliver the first of the supplies in the coming days. The assistance follows the arrival of 12 Australian response personnel who are already working on the ground.
13: The state government's finally unveiled its proposed design for the MotoGP circuit in the city. The 4.1-kilometre-long Adelaide circuit will come with a price tag of $96 million and see the removal of almost 400 trees in the Adelaide parklands. But Premier Peter Malinauskas says only 42 of them are considered significant trees.
16: A significant number of that 377 is the olive grove. Critically, 95% of trees are unaffected, which means there are a lot of trees with yellow ribbons that are going to be just fine.
13: The Premier says more than 3,000 new trees will be planted, along with $15 million for biodiversity programs and improvements in the parklands. Two new opinion polls continue to show similar support for One Nation and Labor. News Poll and Redbridge both have Labor with a national primary vote of 29%. News Poll gives One Nation the edge with its core support at 30%, while Redbridge has the minor party on 28%. And the Prime Minister will attend a summit of Pacific nations despite several other key leaders pulling out. Anthony Albanese will fly out today to attend the Pacific Islands Forum, saying Australia has a duty to help the region thrive. We're being warned of the risks of accepting cash settlements on home insurance claims. According to ASIC, Australians with badly damaged homes from natural disasters are more frequently taking cash payments as a way of resolving insurance claims. But Commissioner Alan Kirkland says it's leaving homeowners exposed to more risk, responsibility and potentially more costs.
17: So what that means is that you're then on the hook for finding quotes and organising repairs rather than the insurer doing it for you. So if you're offered a cash settlement and you've got any doubts about whether it's fair, we encourage you to challenge the amount and complain to your insurer.
13: Australian boxing great Tony Mundine has died at the age of 75 after a heart attack. He had 80 career wins with 64 of them knockouts before retiring in 1984 and coaching his son Anthony. And Dolly Parton has been farewelled in Nashville. The 80-year-old was laid to rest at a small private family funeral in line with her wishes. She has been buried alongside her husband Carl after nearly six decades of marriage. Now turning to 5AA Sport, let's welcome Tom Wren.
0: Hello, Kenny. How are you? Sorry, I was waiting for the stinger there. I'm not sure what I was thinking, but there was none. Okay, let's get into it. The football first. Adelaide's players will begin focusing in on Saturday night's huge elimination final as they look ahead to their must-win clash against the Western Bulldogs. The Crows must win to keep their season going, and if they win, they're set to play the loser of the Sydney-Brisbane match, which is also being played on Saturday. Meantime, Josh Frazier has switched his focus to Friday night's elimination clash when Carlton faces Geelong. The Blues facing a potential selection crunch with Nick Hayes playing through an ankle injury while Will Haywood is close to a return. Meantime, locally, there were wins for Sturt and the Eagles in the Sandful finals yesterday. Let's go to soccer. Manchester United's enjoyed a 5-2 win to kickstart its season in the English Premier League. The finishing touches coming with just under 10 minutes to play.
18: Brian Abumu, goalkeeper is in no man's land. And the crossbar.
0: Audio there, thanks to Stan Sport. In other matches, Chelsea made it 2-2 after a 4-3 win over Brighton. Sunderland got over Fulham 1-0, while Leeds and Brentford shared the points in a 1-1 draw. At a tough start for the Aussies on day one of the US Open, Adam Walton and Talia Gibson both losing their first round matches. And that's the 5AA Sport.
13: Another 5AA forecast, mostly sunny 21, a shower or two tomorrow 22, a shower or two on Wednesday down to 16, and then showers and 18 for Thursday. 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
25: 6:08, good morning to you. Welcome to Monday on 5AA Breakfast, the final day of August. Trust you had a wonderful weekend enjoying what was a sensational little bit of weather. We'll check in with the Bureau and find out what's ahead this week. Hopefully, more of the same. Coming up on the program, though, this morning, the MotoGP track has finally been revealed. Is it possible this is the one track to unite them all? Will the Barklands people be happy? Will the MotoGP people be happy? The state government is happy. What about local government? We'll find out a little bit later. The Premier is going to join us. But before we do that, Sam Datto is also going to be on the program, our resident 5AA rev head. He's got this forensic knowledge of motorsport racetracks. So he can look at it and go, well, that's changed. They've slightly changed the angle of that corner, and that's going to mean this is going to happen and so forth. So we'll get Sam Datto's take very, very shortly. Also on the program this morning, we're crossing to Nepal. 2GB reporter Nelson Scott is there for the cleanup, the recovery, and the outstanding questions about the whereabouts of a host of Australians that we still don't know about. We've got Bronte Manuel from Toop and Toop. We're going to talk about the potential for the federal government to legislate on the scourge of the smart glasses as well, Stacey, and looking forward to that. Good morning to you. Hope you had a good weekend.
26: Good morning, Will. It was a great weekend. Yeah, I'm interested in that story, the smart glasses, because we've spoken about this before, and I think both of our immediate reaction was, oh, well, why do you need those? They sound creepy. But then we had a whole bunch of listeners ring in to say they need them because they have sight issues and the smart glasses really help them with that. So I wonder if legislating against them, what sort of impact that would have.
25: I suppose you could legislate exemptions, couldn't you?
26: Yeah. And the way you use them is probably more the...
25: Yeah. The only feature that's really weird is the recording, isn't it?
26: Yeah.
25: So if there's some way to legislate... That it needs to be very clear, or maybe that component just needs to be banned. It can do the other things that it can do with regard to reading for you or translating things for you or whatever things it has. Maybe just ditch the recording part. I don't know. It's interesting. They're far more prevalent than I ever realised. You made the point during that chat, and I had no idea. If you asked me how many pairs of smart glasses there were in Adelaide, I would have said there would be fewer than 20. But there's hundreds, thousands, and... As you said, they sell them at Kmart.
26: They're very accessible now. Yeah. Once Kmart starts selling them, I think it's considered mainstream.
25: Completely mainstream.
26: Yeah.
25: But maybe not bucks. For not much longer.
26: Yeah.
25: They might have to have a smart glasses buyback now that there's so many out there. Turn in your smart glasses.
26: Turn in your smart glasses.
25: They have a big pile of them.
26: What do you get in return?
25: $50 voucher. Maybe a tax credit or something or other.
26: I had a dress-up party on the weekend, Will.
25: I've seen the pictures.
26: And I love a dress-up party.
25: The theme was what? Cowboys? Westerns?
26: Yeah. It was a 40th. And everyone was a similar level of dress-up, which I was happy with.
25: People got into it.
26: Yep, we got into it. But in the lead-up to it, Ben said to me, oh, you know, it's not actually a dress-up party. They just said, wear a cowboy hat. And I thought, what do you mean? Are we going to get there and be the only ones dressed fully in cowboy attire?
25: You can't go half dress-up.
26: You can't do half. No. But then... A few of our friends who went were not all that happy that it was a dress-up. They just said, do we have to do this dress-up thing every time? I love a dress-up.
25: Have you got a dress-up party friend? Is that what's happening here?
26: Yeah, do you get into it? Are you a dress-up party guy?
25: There's never been a big thing in our circle of friends.
26: No,
25: it was never a big dress-up kind of... There was no dress-up protagonist.
26: Right.
25: So it's generally only happened for hockey club events. A lot of dress-up activity there.
26: Uh-huh.
25: Am I into it? It depends on what the dress-up theme is, because there's some utility, I think, of the dress-up costume, sometimes just being easier to work out than what you're actually going to wear to a party. So that's good.
26: Yeah.
25: I can take or leave the dress-up. I'm not against that. I know a lot of people sort of say that they like the freedom of it. Allows people to cut loose a little bit. You know, sort of restricted.
26: Oh, yeah.
25: You can become someone else. You know, you were cow. What was your cowgirl name?
26: No, I didn't.
25: Didn't
26: go
25: have
26: that
25: a name.
26: I didn't change my persona. I was just Stacey in a cowboy hat.
25: You didn't change. You weren't ranching.
26: Howdy, partner.
25: 822-300-00. Do we have any dress up party enthusiasts listening? Mm. Are you pro dress up, anti dress up party? And if you're pro, you can tell us the last thing you dressed up as, because that would be interesting.
26: Yes, I like that, because it's something that does divide people. Some people just really hate a dress-up. They think, no, I'm not going. If it's a dress-up theme, I've been to Halloween parties where they're dress-ups. I don't know if I've had a dress-up party, but Ben had a dress-up 40th.
25: What was his theme?
26: B.
25: The letter B.
26: Yeah, the letter B, something that starts with B.
25: So you had a lot of Bs?
26: There was a B and
25: there
26: a beekeeper.
25: A
26: bee. Yep.
25: What was the other
26: it
25: sort
26: was
25: of
26: the year of the
25: like?
26: Barbie movie, so there were a few Barbies.
25: Lots of Barbies.
26: A couple of ballerinas, a Babe Ruth. Is that the baseball player?
25: Yep. Babe Ruth, yep.
26: So we had the baseball player. A
25: couple of Ben Chifleys.
26: I don't know who that is.
25: From Australian Prime Minister. I'm just trying to think of the most obscure I could think of. Blighton Hill. Actually, very, very big figure in the Labor Party history in Australia. A lot of people are talking about the smart glasses on the text line already this morning. Peter says, what's the difference between having a phone in your top pocket or glasses? Better shot. For a start.
26: And a phone, it's pretty obvious when someone's filming on their phone. Yes, if you're really creepy, you can be covert about it film under a table. But most of the time when someone's filming on a phone, you know they're holding the phone up to you. You know you're going to be on camera. Glasses, you don't know if it's recording, if it's filming or not. Will in Goodwood says they should never have been allowed. And Sally says, I go as an undercover cop to every dress-up theme. Fits just about all genres.
25: Oh, is that like a cheat code for dress-up, Sally? The undercover cop. Oh, you didn't get the memo, didn't I? That's very clever. 822-300-00. Are you pro or anti dress-up party, folks? And if you did have you, if you've been to one recently, what did you go as?
26: Yeah.
25: We need to hear more about this. It's book week for adults.
26: It is book week for adults. We did a couple one year. We went as Kath and Kel.
25: Oh, that's a great one.
26: Kath Day Night.
25: That is great. Yeah,
26: it was very good. Although I think we upset the lady in Lowe's, because we went to Lowe's to get our outfits.
25: You were joking about the clothes.
26: Yeah.
25: And she was very passionate about them.
26: She thought the polo shirts we were buying were the poorer quality. She said there were better ones we could be buying. And we said, oh, no, don't worry, it's just for a dress up. And then I think she got upset that we were in her establishment for a dress up instead of buying matching bullets.
25: Right, let's go to Rick in Nord. Morning, Rick. You pro or anti dress up party?
5: Yes, I've got a protocol problem for you. I believe that if you got to invite people to a dress up party, you should say no gifts, because to go to a dress up party, a couple of you to go hire an outfit costs a fortune, and I think it's unfair to expect people to come up first and give you a gift as well.
25: Okay.
5: What do you think of that one?
25: Yeah.
26: Okay.
25: Yeah, that's not bad. It is. There's depends on what they. I guess it depends how far you go with it. You can do homemade. You don't have to hire anything.
26: No,
25: you don't
26: have to hire. That's the thing. You take it as seriously as you want to take it. I don't subscribe to Rick's way of life, but I appreciate his suggestion.
25: You get to a point though. The 40th, there wouldn't have been a lot of people walking in. Oh, 40th, I guess, is significant. But you get to a point in life where it's not all your friends are all walking in with wrapped gifts either.
26: Everyone was a bottle of wine.
25: Yeah, that's right.
26: Bottle of wine, bottle of scotch. It's just a bottle of something.
25: Sue and Milo, are you pro or anti-dress-up?
6: Well, I'm pro because I actually dress up for work.
26: What?
6: I either go dressed as a cat or a kangaroo. I wear cat ears and a tail, or I've got a pair of kangaroo ears now and a kangaroo tail.
26: Oh, we need to play a game. What
6: but
26: does Sue
6: I do that
26: for work?
6: I just choose to do it. That's me.
25: So, where might we see you dressed as a cat or kangaroo?
6: Oh, I run the local op shop in Mylaw.
26: Oh,
6: and I love my pussy cats, so I always wear cat ears, and I've now got several coloured tails that I wear.
25: How do you decide between kangaroo and cat, Sue? Is it just sort of how you wake up that day?
6: Yeah,
1: And I found a pair of beautiful kangaroo ears, so I made a tail. So now I've got a kangaroo one too.
26: There you go.
2: Sue, that's excellent. Every day is dress-up day for Sue at the op shop there in Mylaw.
26: Incredible.
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2: Morning after six. Beautiful sunrise looks like on the way. We're heading down to the MotoGP track in a moment. Our resident 5AA revhead Sam Daddo will get us across what's been announced, what's changed and what stands out to him. We'd love your thoughts on that as well. We're also getting your thoughts on dress-up parties. Stacey went as a cow. What is the correct verbiage? Cowgirl?
26: Cowperson?
2: I don't know.
26: I think when you turn into a cow person, it's gender neutral, so I'll go with cowboy.
2: Okay, you're a cowboy. Yeah, I think
26: you get to pick.
2: Yeah, that's exactly right.
26: Cow them.
2: And so we're asking you about your thought views on not gendered language, but actually dress-up parties this morning. Andrew and Parry Hills, you pro or anti dress-up party?
30: Oh, pro, and if you're going to do it, you just got to go all out. So the last one that we went to, I went to Frankenfurter, and I think it's quite salient with the passing of Tim Curry. And I went to the full hog.
2: Did you?
26: Oh.
2: Now, how'd you go with the stockings, Andrew? All okay?
30: quite comfortable, actually.
2: Would they? Well, if the stocking fits.
30: And then it was an anniversary of the Rocky Horror, so we took it out in public a few weeks later. So
2: Wow. Took quite the shining to old Frankenfurter.
30: How'd you do? I'm glad you've met my faithful handyman.
2: Andrew, it's like method acting. You became Frankenfurter. That's fantastic.
30: I did.
2: Magnificent work, Andrew.
26: Beautiful
2: thank
26: work.
2: You. That's what we're
26: great.
2: After. Real dress-up enthusiasts. Yeah. I reckon if you could dress up and be anything, Sam Daddo would dress up as a V8 driver. There's no one that loves the V8s more than he does, and no one who knows more in this building about motorsport than our resident revhead Sam Daddo, who, as you can hear in the background with the birds beginning to sing, is at the MotoGP track. Sam, good morning to you.
31: Morning, Will. Morning, Stacey. I'm currently down at Victoria Park broadcasting from the centre chicane, for those who know the track well. Broadcasting from a racetrack, I can get used to this. But the designs have been released. We heard yesterday the Premier, Peter Malinauskas, a 4.13-kilometre circuit, 15 turns, 377 trees, 42 deemed significant will be going for this redevelopment of the Parkland circuit. I'll leave the tree debate up to you two and our callers and our listeners. But for the track itself, there are a couple of major changes from what we saw in the initial design works. Everything located within the Victoria Park redevelopment, the Victoria Park park itself is pretty much the same. It's the changes to where we go onto the streets of Adelaide. So it looks like we'll no longer be using Wakefield Street, and that means
2: we're going to go from...
31: Morning, mate. Wakefield Street to Bartels Road. That's now going to be entirely within the park itself. So we're not going to be using city streets. That's going to be bypassing the old staircase section. Also, the part from Bartels Road to Rundle Street, we're going to be digging into more of Rymal Park now before it juts out just before the Oban Tunnel to allow the Oban to keep working. Stag Corner as well, big changes there. It looks like it's going to be more space is going to be needed for the runoff in and around Stag Corner. But that's the major differences between what we've come used to for the supercars here in Adelaide and the MotoGP. It's all this runoff, it's all the gravel traps, it's all the safety fixtures that we need to have in place to keep the MotoGP riders safe. But looking at the track on paper, it is 100%, I mean, I have no knowledge of this, but to me, it's 100% a ploy to try and bring Formula One back to Adelaide. Ooh. And South Australia. We know that Albert Park and Victoria have it locked up for, I think it's still about 2037. It's a long-term play, but that's what this now racetrack feels like it's going to become. A ploy to bring Formula One back to Adelaide. MotoGP, we know it's going to inject about $200 million a year into the local economy. That's just the MotoGP race itself. $96 million will be spent on upgrading the facilities. So that's one side of it. The other side is when it comes to supercars. Now, supercars have been running here. They used to run with the Grand Prix back in the early 90s, but ever since this became a supercar circuit back in the late 2000s, Scafie and Lounsey on the streets of Adelaide, we've had all these characteristics and these parts of the track that we've all come to love. The staircase section between Wakefield Street and Bartels Road, that's no longer going to be in use. We're going to be using the MotoGP track. We're not going to be going down Bartels Road to Dekevel Terrace. So the Turn 8, one of the most fiercest corners in supercar racing in this country, will no longer be in use. When this was announced at the start of the year, I was hopeful, I was really wanting to utilise the new part of Victoria Park, but then keep the old supercars track on the streets of Adelaide, because the new MotoGP track is going to be set up in a way that encourages better flowing racing. Supercar racing is a lot better stop-starty, up against walls. Mark Scaife, who's been in part of the design as well, has stated that walls will be changing, gravel traps will be eliminated for the supercars race to give it up more of a street circuit feel. So to me, the jury is still out on how supercars will race, if it's going to be as entertaining as it has been over the last few years. But all in all, the MotoGP track for MotoGP and, if I say Formula One, looks absolutely fantastic.
2: That was a wonderful and comprehensive report by 5AA's own Martin Brundle, Sam Daddo there, doing a pit lane walk style report on what's happening with the V8s. And it's cold out there, so we'll let Sam get away. Sam, thank you for that. That was exceptional, mate. 5.4 degrees outside in the city. Feels like 4.2. So we've had warm days, but this morning's as cool as anything we've had recently. It's going to be a beautiful day, though. Top of 21, mostly sunny. Tomorrow, 22, but there will be a change later in the day that brings with it some rain. So tomorrow drops back to 16. The next day drops back to 16, and then we start getting some rain. Friday, the highlight, 2 to 10 millimetres. Saturday for the footy, potentially drizzly, 17 the top. It'll feel a bit more like winter. It'll feel a little bit more like a footy day, but we'll check in with the Bureau and get all the specifics very, very shortly. Tom Renz in the 5AA Breakfast Studio. As we do turn our attention to sport, call Glider on now, order a new door with operator before the end of September and receive two extra handsets. Morning, Rennie.
0: Morning, Will. Morning, Stacey.
26: Morning.
0: So we know who the Crows are playing for that match now, don't we? So it's Adelaide and the Western Bulldogs. It's going to be a great contest. They played twice this season. They had a very narrow loss early in the year. Oscar Baker kicked an amazing goal late. And then they beat them over at Marvel Stadium. Remember, that first quarter was breathtaking. Jordan Dawson tore them apart.
2: Yep.
0: They're hoping that it's more of the latter in this clash on Saturday night. It's a huge match. Just in terms of winners and losers from the weekend, I've got to say, wild card round, I was a fan from the start. I know a lot of people still aren't. They're saying you're rewarding mediocrity, but it worked on the weekend, didn't it?
2: Well, it gave us two great games of footy.
0: And
2: the reality is, wherever football's at and how it's been administered and how the comp works, it's a good sport. And when you get good games, it's compelling viewing. And they were just great games of footy.
0: They were really good, weren't they? And different games. Like the Bulldogs-Collingwood game was a high-intensity, pretty high-skilled. Melbourne-Carlton, a lot of fumbling errors.
2: Yeah, that wasn't great.
0: A lot of mistakes, but it was close. And the story of Josh Fraser and Carlton continues to confound. So that was a great storyline.
2: I reckon, Rennie, and you'd have a better view on this than I would, but I think that last quarter of Bulldogs Collingwood was arguably the best quarter of footy this year. With the stakes and the way that the lead changed so many times over the course of the last 5 or 6 minutes, that was just, you couldn't get out of your seat.
0: It was unreal, wasn't it? Tim Membry shot after the siren to win the game. He took such a good mark. It deserved the finish.
2: Yeah, it did.
0: But I think for Crows fans, given that now they're playing the winner of that match, they're probably glad he missed, because it would have been Collingwood. That said, the Dogs are tough. You know, it's all about Marcus Bontempelli, I think, this week. How do they shut him down? Ned McHenry thinks Dan Curtin could go head-to-head. I don't know.
2: That's a big call for the young fella.
0: I think you probably just go and say Jordan Dawson, go and stand next to
2: Well, the Crows haven't really hard tagged this year at all, have
0: No, they? And James Peatling probably would get a role of that, but I'm not sure he'll get up. I don't think he'll play.
2: Yeah, he's out. Zach Taylor's out.
0: Because it would have been Collingwood. That said, the Dogs are tough. You know, it's all about Marcus Bontempelli, I think, this week. How do they shut him down? Ned McHenry thinks Dan Curtin could go head-to-head. I don't know.
2: That's a big call for the young fella.
0: I think you probably just go and say Jordan Dawson, go and stand next to
2: the Crows haven't really hard tagged this year at all.

0: And
1: exactly.
0: We'll talk about it later in the week, but the Prancer is going to be ramped up on Adelaide big time. So we'll keep an eye on that. Other winners, well done to the Eagles women. They won the Sandful W flag, so that's a great result for them. Well done as well to the Crows and Port women, both great wins. Unfortunately, though, Indy Tartau had a serious knee injury yesterday for the Power, so that was disappointing. I'm sure you saw this on the weekend, Stacey and Will. Jai Arrow, those scenes...
1: Oh.
0: Where he ran out. So they're giving him two extra games so he can get to 100. Now suffering MND, so he's literally just running out with the team. As soon as the game starts, they sub him off.
2: Is this in the NRL?
0: In the NRL.
1: Yeah, and, Rabbitohs.
0: And he went out to You'll Never Walk Alone. I watch a lot of sports. So I was saying a bit earlier, you get a bit desensitized to it. You know, at someone's farewell match. Yeah, it's great. But I've seen a few of them. That was hard. That's as emotional as I've been watching sport.
1: I set that to everyone. I know no one could watch it without tearing up.
0: Yeah,
1: you're a rock if you get through watching Jai Arrow run out with them singing You Never Walk Alone and him being beside himself. And it's one of the great moments in Australian sport, I think.
0: And the NRL, who cop a lot, they've done a brilliant job with this. The community, transcended the sport, and it shows what community's all about and what sport can be all about. So he'll do it once more this week to get to 100. It was standing ovation stuff around the stadium on Gold Coast. It'll be even bigger this week. So that was well done. Our footballers, Will, I know you would have been all over this. Lucas Harrington, win for Hull. Christian Volpato, an absolute banger.
1: Yeah, scored a ripper.
0: It was a beauty. And Mo Touré, another two goals for Norwich. So really good results on the weekend for our Aussie footballers abroad. Well run in the racing world to Bay Vark, won there. Memsey Stakes, a Group 1 on the weekend. We're getting into Spring Carnival now. Chris Waller trained. He wins everything. Jagger Smith, we touched on the game. The losers from the weekend, probably Scott Pendlebury in a bit of the legacy with Collingwood, the move to Gold Coast. But the worst one, and Stacey, you pointed this one out to me. Tell me about what happened in the AFLW game.
2: Oh, the Guernseys. They had the How could you tell the difference between the two teams?
0: It is the worst. Someone should have just gone out and got the yellow bibs or the red bibs and said,
2: yes,
0: right, you're wearing the bibs. Honestly, just do that.
2: Even the players couldn't even tell.
0: They were kicking it to each other.
2: Which sides was it?
0: North Melbourne and Bulldogs.
2: Yeah, and they both just had white and blue, and it was the same format of white and blue. Was it blue shorts?
0: Blue shorts.
1: That was embarrassing. How does any human being see that and go, well, I guess this will work?
0: Yeah.
1: Look, how does that pass any? Surely there's someone before every game that says, who's wearing the what's your clash jumper going to be? Who's home? Well, what does that look like?
2: There's such a drama whenever Port wants to wear the prison bars. How does those two teams get away with wearing the same?
0: It was wild, wasn't it? Surely someone before the game says, hang on, we'll start 5 minutes late. Just turn the Guernseys inside out
1: game.
0: Or whatever. Yeah. For the spectators, umpires.
1: Turn them inside out.
0: I don't know
1: that's
0: what
1: a
0: you
1: good,
0: do.
1: That's a good ammo style sort of solution. I like that, really.
0: Yeah. Just anything.
1: Anything would have been better than what it was because it was farcical.
0: It was hilarious, but terrible. Big week. We'll talk about the Crows more in depth as the week goes on.
1: All right, good on you, Rennie.
0: Thanks, guys.
1: Frank and Birkenhead's been holding on. Frank, you're a dress-up man.
3: Yes, mate. Look, in relation to, I'm not against fancy costume dress-ups. I know the news is coming soon, but I want to make this quick. I was a member of the Barossa Valley Historical Society reenactment, and one of the ladies said to me, Frank, are you coming? I said, I don't know what to wear. And so I wanted to dress up as an 1860s, 1800s Goldfields trooper, and I said, where am I going to find all this stuff? Believe it or not, all the bits and pieces I found from op shops. I found a blue Union hat, Civil War cap without the swords. I used that, and I used those in the 1860s. Found the coat. My dear wife stitched three stripes on each side to make it a sergeant. The pants, the boots.
1: Frank. It doesn't require a lot of money, does it? You can go and sort it from your local op shop. Good on you, Frank. Thanks for your call, mate.
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5: More than 280 foreign nationals have now been rescued or located in Nepal, 5 days after the region near Tibet was devastated by flash flooding. Hundreds of others, including 42 Australians, remain unaccounted for. The death toll has climbed close to 800. Nepal's Prime Minister

0: Doctors says rescue efforts are intensifying for those trapped in tunnels at a hydropower site. This man says families are struggling to get information about their loved ones.
1: There's no information on how many people are still alive there or what state they are in. There is no credible information. All they tell us is that rescue is continuing.
0: Australia will send an extra $3 million in aid to Nepal to help the country recover. A large chunk of that assistance will fund emergency hygiene kits and solar lighting solutions. The Australian Air Force will deliver the new aid in the coming days. Two new opinion polls show support for Labor and One Nation remain neck and neck. Michael Packey reports.
2: One Nation has sent shockwaves through Labor ranks after the minor party snatched its first lower house seat in the West Australian Parliament, winning the Secret Harbour by-election. The victory prompted leader Pauline Hanson to declare there is no longer such thing as a safe seat. Prime Minister Anthony Albanese hit back, declaring One Nation dangerous and dishonest. The latest news poll and Redbridge survey both show core support for Labor on 29%. One Nation has 30% of the primary vote in news poll and 28% in Redbridge.
0: Shark Attack survivor Leah Stewart has described how she fought like hell to stay alive when she was mauled at Coogee Beach. She says it felt like everything was leaving her body, but she knew she couldn't leave her baby daughter. Leah's told 60 Minutes it was like fighting a dinosaur when she punched the shark.
3: Its face was horrific. I'll never forget its face. It was huge, and its teeth and its mouth was massive, and its eyes, it's just its black little beady eyes. We were looking face to face.
0: Almost 400 trees will be removed in Adelaide as plans for the city's new MotoGP track are revealed. The government says only 42 are considered significant and is promising to plant 10 new trees for every one removed. Premier Peter Malinauskas says there'll also be safety features on the track like gravel runoffs for the riders.
4: A lot of engineering, a lot of simulations that have all been invested in to make sure that those areas can be compliant.
0: And more than 35 years after Days of Thunder first hit cinemas, Tom Cruise is returning as NASCAR driver Cole Trickle. Anne Hathaway has signed on to co-star in the long-awaited sequel, which is set for a mid-2028 release. Turning to 5AA Sport, Tom Wren, I don't think it'll be the same without Nicole Kidman,
5: oh,
0: though.
5: Oh, what a movie. That is one of my all-time childhood movies, Days of Thunder. Love it. And Robert De Niro, unfortunately, won't be in it, but it was an incredible movie. Let's start with footy. Adelaide has some big decisions to make ahead of Saturday night's elimination final against the Bulldogs. Among those looking to return from injury are James Peatling. Meantime, it was a bittersweet victory for Port Adelaide in the AFLW. They had a narrow 4-point win against GWS, but the result was tempered by a serious knee injury to Indy Tarhow. Well, Roger Federer was brought to tears during his induction speech at the International Tennis Hall of Fame. The 45-year-old was introduced by his wife before being brought to tears.
6: I tried above all to stay true to myself, and I tried to show my love for the game because it really mattered to me, and I also wanted it to matter to you.
5: Meantime, in action on the court at the US Open, Aussie Adam Walton went down in straight sets in his first round match. Storm Hunter and Talia Gibson were also beaten on the women's side, while there's still plenty of action to come later this morning. Well, Aussie golfer Josh Armstrong has won the opening event on the PGA Tour of Australasia, the PNG Open in Port Moresby. Meantime, it's going down to the wire for the PGA season-ending event, the Tour Championship in Atlanta. World number one Scottie Scheffler has just opened up a two-shot lead with only a few holes to play. He stands to win $10 million US dollars if he can hold on. Aussie Adam Scott is amongst the challengers. He's only four behind in a tie for fourth. And in the English Premier League, Aston Villa has sold another one of its best players, Ollie Watkins, moving to the Saudi League. On the pitch, Manchester United bagged its first points of the season, crushing Ipswich 5-2. Chelsea had a 4-3 win over Brighton. Sunderland got over Fulham 1-0, while Leeds and Brentford shared the points in a 1-1 draw. And that's the 5AA Sport.
0: Now the 5AA forecast, a mostly sunny day ahead, heading for 21, a shower or two tomorrow, 22, showers on Wednesday down to 16 and continuing on Thursday, 18. At the moment, 6 on 5AA, always Adelaide.
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9: 21 minutes to 7. We're getting a very funny text through on the text line 0448 1395 about dress up. So it turns out, I think we've got more listeners who are pro dress up party than anti. We've learnt that much so far, or at least they're quite enthusiastic about it. And some very funny stories.
10: Yes, this one from Mick. My wife and I went to a dress as the other sex party. As we got out of the car, two people who walked in at the same time were just in jeans and casuals. And here's me in heels and fishnets, thinking I'm going to be in some trouble. Turns out they were the only ones who didn't get dressed up. That's the thing. It always runs through my mind before a party, before what you walk in, what if we're the only ones who are dressed up? But it's always better when it's the flip. There's only one person who's not dressed up.
9: Yes, that's right.
10: You can't be in it alone. And then this one from Carol. Unexpected consequence of a dress up. My son got married in the UK, had a dress up reception. Which is a big call for a wedding. Dress up wedding. I've never seen that.
9: Yeah. Just trying to think. I can't ever see pictures of one before.
10: No.
9: What a unique idea.
10: Very unique. And she said, we knew no one, but people went full on. Now they mention Mary Poppins or Kylie, and we know who they're talking about. The theme was UK v Australia.
9: Wouldn't that be funny overhearing that family's conversations? Are like, well, we're not ever letting Kylie Minogue do another speech at the wedding. Tony, I thought the same thing. Tony says, Stacey Newell, loved the comment from Albo on the news re One Nation being dishonest and dangerous, pot, kettle, black. I thought it was oddly wading into the world of honesty and keeping your promises. It feels like a weak spot for the Prime Minister at the moment. And Ben Jordan makes the observation, it's the 15th coldest morning this winter, but mid-September can still get cold, with the 16th and 17th of September 2024 being 2.8 or 1.3 degrees respectively. Oh. So if you thought you're out of the woods cold morning-wise, Ben's got news for you. Hopefully it's a warm one. Ben, there's a bit of analysis around that suggests because of El Nino, we will get warm and wet sort of spring ahead. So hopefully nothing quite that cool. Speaking of what's ahead, stop me if you've heard this before. This is the most dangerous strategic environment in which Australia has ever operated. It's a turn of phrase that you hear often at the moment. And it should carry a lot of weight. And as our next guest makes the point in a piece she's written in The Australian, that's because our history involves things like miniature submarines in Sydney Harbour, the bombing of Darwin, Australia at war. The people who know best about these sorts of things are using this kind of turn of phrase, knowing full well Australia's history. So why doesn't it land? Well, Jennifer Parker, who we've spoken to about AUKUS and indeed Australian defence matters a lot over the course of the journey, has made the point in her piece that it's because maybe we don't have a unified person from our military brass, who speaks to us regularly and makes the point. It comes from politicians, not people who maybe the public will stand up and listen to more seriously. Jennifer Parker is Expert Associate at the National Security College at ANU. Jennifer, good morning to you. Well, I don't think we've got Jennifer there. We'll need to just assign her on the desk. We'll get to that in just a second.
10: It's a good point because I think at the moment politics is very polarising, and if it's the Defence Minister making an announcement, there would be a significant number of people who listen and go, oh, do we believe them? Do we agree with their
9: sides? Of course they'd say that.
10: Yeah.
9: They see a political element to it. Yep. In the US, obviously, it's always a uniformed person. I think we've got Jennifer here now. Sorry, Jennifer. Small technical issue. Good morning to you. Good to chat.
14: Good morning. Always good to chat to Adelaide.
9: Yes. So make the case to us. Why should we be hearing from one voice and why should it be someone from defence as opposed to a representative like of the people, like a defence minister?
14: So it's not to replace, the announcements made by the Defence Minister or the Defence Industry Minister. It's more a uniform spokesperson to explain what's happening. And I'll give you an example. So your listeners will probably remember the circumnavigation of Australia by a Chinese Naval Task Group in February, March last year, and it really dominated the news. And there were lots of things that people said around that, you know, they're rehearsing a missile strike on Sydney Harbour or Virgin told us where they were. Now, none of those things are actually true, but the communications wasn't great. And so what that meant in the absence of someone just breaking down in common language what's actually happening, there was so much misunderstanding and so much alarmism. We see lots of incidents happening around the region, whether it is Chinese naval or Air Force harassment of our assets in the South China Sea or other things. And I think that at different times in our history, we've actually had what's called a uniform spokesperson who stands up there and gives, you know, weekly or fortnightly briefings about what's actually happening and what that means for Australia. So avoiding the political stuff, because of course it's very important that the Defence Force is apolitical, but just explaining. And I think the reason that it doesn't land anymore when people say the most significant strategic circumstances since World War II, which is, I mean, when you actually just step back and listen to that, I mean, that's a really significant thing. I mean, that's saying that the prospect of conflict, although not inevitable, I don't want to scare your listeners, is increasingly likely and we need to prepare, but it's not landing anymore. And I think that the reason is that people are struggling to connect what that means to what's actually happening around the region. So I think that somebody who can explain and break that down would be useful.
9: Why isn't the person the chief of the Defence Force? Why should it be someone in addition to that role?
14: Oh, look, I think the Chief of the Defence Force does an excellent job of trying to explain things, but he's a very busy man, as you can imagine. And so I think it's somebody who's probably more specialised in communications, kind of daily explaining that. I mean, you can't expect the person who's responsible for commanding the entire Defence Force to be able to give regular press briefings explaining all of this detail. So I think a dedicated person. And now we've had this at different points in our history. And in fact, if you remember back to, for those of you that are old enough, to remember, if you remember back to when Australia intervened in East Timor after the East Timorese were experiencing that kind of horrific things, Peter Cosgrove, right? You remember. So you remember. Major General Peter Cosgrove engaged with the media, fronted the media, and everybody remembers that. And in fact, it probably propelled his promotion through to Chief of Defence Force and the Governor General because Australians loved him because he explained what was happening. And so that's what I'm kind of suggesting we need right now as these things happen. And so, for example, you know, you mentioned AUKUS in the intro a couple of months ago, there was an announcement to a change in capability in AUKUS. And this narrative caught on of, oh, it's like a used Corolla. We're getting a used Corolla. We're not. We're getting one of the most capable submarines in the world. And I can say that because my speciality in the Navy was hunting submarines. But most Australians don't realise that because it wasn't explained well. And so that's what I'm suggesting in my piece in The Australian.
10: Is it a strategic reason that we don't have that person at the moment? Jennifer, I mean, back in the 90s when it was Sir Peter Cosgrove, maybe we weren't as digitally connected internationally, so not every press conference was streamed online people or countries that we might not want to know the ins and outs of Australia's strategic plans moving forward, now they would be able to watch that press conference and see it.
14: Yeah, you're absolutely right. And I'm not suggesting that this person stands up there and, you know, gives away Australia's secrets at all.
10: But we've got this many weapons and we've...
14: Yeah, this many. We're going to do this. Yeah. No. Look, I think that perhaps, you know, over the last 26 years, different governments, and we've had all sorts of flavours of government since then, I think there's been less of an allowance for defence to engage with the public and talk frankly about what's happening. And I think we've seen that general trend. If you remember back, and again, for those of you that are really young listening, you're going to be like, oh my God, stop referring to things decades ago. But in the early 2000s, there was an incident called the Children Overboard Affair. John Howard was the Prime Minister. There were allegations that irregular migrants or refugees were holding children overboard. And the Navy said, actually, that's not what's happening. I think ever since then, we've seen a gradual clampdown under governments of different flavours, and sometimes for good reason, of allowing defence to be present and engaged with the public about what's actually happening. Yes, there's open days. Yes, they talk about, you know, join the Navy or join the Air Force, and all of that's great. But engaging at what's actually happening in our region. And I think that, you know, after 26 years of reducing that engagement communication, I think that now is the time to really ramp that up again. Because we talk about this, you know, this most strategic circumstances since World War II, and most people kind of tune off. But what it means, as I said before, is there's no strategic warning time. There is the prospect of possible conflict. Now, not inevitable, as I said, and I don't want to scare people. I'm not going to say that's going to happen tomorrow. But in 2024, there was more state-on-state conflict than any other time since World War II. The world is changing, and I worry that if we don't find a way to communicate the detail of that to your average Australian, that's almost like, you know, that boiling frog analogy, like a frog is sitting in this hot pot, the water's getting hotter and hotter and the frog's not responding. I do worry that Australia is a little bit like that. And if you watch our daily news or you listen to what's happening, you'd think that the only things that affect us are things that are occurring inside Australia. But around us, the world is fundamentally changing.
9: I think it's interesting to imagine what you're talking about in the context of AUKUS too, how better received might the message be if it was coming from people who were going to be operating the hardware as opposed to politicians who people are inherently now sceptical about what the motivations might be. Is it politically motivated? Is it about seats? Is it industrial policy dressed up as defence policy? And all these other sorts of things. I wonder if you have experts just saying it, whether that lands a little bit differently.
14: Yeah, and I actually think it would help the politicians. You know, I'm not suggesting that our politicians are terrible at explaining things, but, you know, they haven't spent their entire adult lives operating this capability or thinking about these kind of elements of strategy. I think they do a good job, but I think that, honestly, the Australian public will connect, and I think historically we show, because there's a number of times we've had this kind of position, will connect with someone in uniform who's just breaking it down in simple language. And I think that that actually helps whoever's in government or whoever is the defence minister or anything like that, try and get the message across. And probably that's the most important thing right now. If you go back to, you know, beginning of the year when the Iran war started, and I'm not suggesting this would not be the role of the defence spokesperson, but here's an example of the kind of crisis. You know, we saw everybody talking about a fuel crisis. We saw this panic at the pumps, et cetera, et cetera. But there wasn't actually a fuel crisis in Australia. Mm. Now, there was a fuel distribution issue, especially to rural areas, because of this panic. But there's communications that actually, the lack of communications or the lack of clear communications, that actually scares Australians. And so what I'm suggesting is we put this structure in place now so Australians become more used to hearing from the Defence Force on these issues as a recognised spokesperson to avoid that kind of crisis or alarm in future as things develop.
9: An idea with merit. If you'd like to hear more from Jennifer, you can hear her in the excellent Richard Dunley on the Maritime Matters podcast as well. But we always like to check in with Jennifer Parker, Expert Associate, National Security College, ANU, regularly on 5AA Breakfast as well. Jennifer, thanks for your time.
14: Thanks so much.
9: All right, let's talk about the weather here in Adelaide. Chris Kent at the Bureau of Meteorology joins us. Chris, we'd love to order a sort of week a bit like the back end of last week. Are we going to get it?
15: I think you're lucky with that order. I can probably provide that for you. We've got a sunny day today, top of 21 degrees in Adelaide, 19 at Glenelg, 21 up at Elizabeth, and 19 down at Portnalunga, 20 up in Mount Barker. Maybe a wee bit of fog, but looks like it's reasonably clear now that the sun started coming up. Looking at a very pleasant day across Adelaide again. Tomorrow we might see a few showers starting to creep through with a front that's expected to flip by the southeast coast, but doesn't look like we've got too much in it, maybe a couple of millimetres with some showers. But other than that, enjoy today. Sun's going to be out and another beautiful
16: good day in Adelaide.
9: Good stuff, Chris. Thank you. That's what we wanted. Let's head to Safe Bowl. Senior Constable Daniel Isaacson joins us. Daniel, there's been an arrest after a fire was lit in the CBD last night.
17: Yeah, just after 11 o'clock last night, police and fire crews were called to Balfour's Way after reports of a fire lit outside a derelict building. MFS worked quickly to extinguish the blaze. Unfortunately, there were no injuries reported. While police were at the scene, the alleged offender, a 40-year-old Adelaide woman, attended and was arrested. She was charged with arson. Her bail has been refused and she'll appear in the Adelaide Magistrates Court today.
10: And there are now investigations into a suspicious car fire in Seacombe Gardens.
17: Yeah, at 11:20 last night, police and MFS crews were called to Alderman Avenue after reports that a Volkswagen Polo was on fire. MFS officers extinguished the blaze, which caused extensive damage to the car. CCTV footage showed a person riding an electric foldable bike and stopping next to the car before they put accelerant on the car and set it on light. The person then rode off in an easterly direction towards Diagonal Road. So we're asking if anybody knows anything about that or has witnessed anything to give us a call on Crime Stoppers on 1-800-333-000.
9: And just lastly, Daniel, you've caught up with a drunk driver.
17: Yes, yeah, just before 3 a.m. today, police and emergency services were called to Hub Drive after reports of a Honda sedan crashing into a power transformer and catching fire. The fire caused a power outage in the area affecting nearby residential addresses. The driver, a 32-year-old man from Aberfoyle Park, was submitted to a driver test, providing a positive blood alcohol rating of 0.166. He was reported for driving without due care, drink driving, issued a 12-month immediate loss of licence, and he will be in court at a later date.
9: All right, good stuff. Thank you, Daniel. Senior Constable Daniel Isaacson from SAPO. Hold on to your hats. We have a 7 before 7 coming up right after this.
18: Thanks, Will. And morning, Stacey. At Wingfield, a smash just in on the north-south motorway, the Salisbury Highway intersection. Got a few delays through there. Bruce Watermate at Hindmarsh to look out for. Manchin Street near Hindmarsh Place. Speeds at 40. And Christy Downs, a car, the bus, Beach Road near Goldsmith Drive. Busy at the moment for works at Fairview Park, Hancock Road near Grenfell Road with the camera, Adams Road, Craigmore. 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Adelaide's most accurate traffic on 5AA.
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9: 3 to 7, the Premier will be joining us in the next 30 minutes with regard to the MotoGP track release. We now know it. It's not speculation anymore. We've got a number on the number of trees. We're going to get into all that with him. You might have a question yourself. We'd love to hear from you as always on 8223 0000. Mark just has called us and has told us that North-South Motorway City Bound is backed up for about 3 Ks. Use Port Wakefield Road instead. We're not sure why. And Mark just quickly called us while he was on the road and said, something's happening there. The traffic's banked up. North-South Motorway for City Bound. So if you can shed any more light on that, folks, give us a call or flick us a text on 0480 81 1395.
1: The top seven before seven.
9: Top seven before seven, things known by their initials. Things known by their initials, inspired by the MotoGP. We're hearing a lot about MotoGP at the moment. Things inspired by their initials. Number seven.
2: It's one small step for man, one giant leap for mankind.
9: NASA is number seven. NASA, of course. No one ever refers to it by its long name.
10: No.
9: And NASA, known by its initials, like this number six. U2 in the sixth spot. Things known simply by their initials.
10: Just the band name?
9: Yeah.
10: What's the other?
9: Oh, good point. Let's not pick holes in it because we're only at six. We don't know what's to come.
10: They're not initials then if that's just the band name.
9: It's an excellent point, Stacey. Thank you. Let's go to...
10: It's just a letter and a number.
9: Five.
3: I believe that this nation should commit itself to achieving the goal before this decade is out of landing a man on the moon and returning him safely to the earth.
9: That is, of course, JFK in the number five spot. No controversy about that one, nor will the... There'd be about this one, number four.
10: Thunderstruck!
9: I suppose you could say AC/DC, from which they AC/DC drew their name. Alternate current, direct current.
10: I'd accept that one at a stretch.
9: At a
10: stretch.
9: You're right, U2 is indefensible, and there will be a meeting in 7 o'clock about it. number three.
4: Hey. It's me, the golden sack truck.
9: Oh, ChatGPT.
10: GPT. What does it even stand for?
9: Great question.
10: Generative pre-trained transformer. Okay.
9: It rolls off the tongue. No wonder it's known by as GPT. This one, we all know.
16: And God willing, we're back again next Saturday. Start God willing.
9: God willing, indeed, KG. KG, known by his initials and the number one spot.
25: Thanks for choosing Qantas. Safe travels.
9: The Queensland and Northern Territory Air Service.
10: Yep.
9: Is that what it is?
10: Yep.
9: Is, of course, the most famous acronym in Australia.
10: Mm. One, maybe two are questionable, but...
9: Number six is, you're right, U2. Six out of seven, lads.
10: They both put their head in their hands as soon as...
9: Better luck next time.
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0: Mostly sunny and 21 with the 7 o'clock news. Good morning, I'm Kendall Brattig.
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0: The death toll from the Nepal flood disaster is nearly 800, with thousands still unaccounted for. More than 40 Australians are among those missing. More than 280 foreign nationals have been rescued or found so far. The Nepalese government says rescue efforts are intensifying for those trapped in tunnels at a hydropower site. Tunnelling expert Arnold Dix is assisting and has told Today it's a complex operation.
29: There's 27 sites, and I'm focused then on one particular site to try and work out how we'll get in and rescue any people if they're alive in there.
0: The Australian government's committed an additional $3 million in humanitarian aid for Nepal. The Royal Australian Air Force will also fly emergency supplies to the country to assist with the recovery. Two new opinion polls show similar support for One Nation and Labor nationally amid the fallout from the Secret Harbour by-election in WA. News Poll and Redbridge both have Labor with a national primary vote of 29%. News Poll gives One Nation the edge with primary support at 30%, while Redbridge has the Pauline Hanson-led party on 28%. Political consultant and commentator Terry Barnes says the result in WA shows Labor voters are also willing to use the minor party to express their concerns.
5: I think you've got to actually be careful how you interpret Secret Harbour, to be honest with you, in terms of, look, it's a government there with a stonking majority, an overwhelming majority. This is not going to threaten its existence. Midterm, it's the time that people send messages.
0: New reforms will allow Australians to request the deletion of personal data online. Sarah Wiedersehen reports.
6: The federal government has announced a new digital identity protection service to keep pace with technologies including AI and smart glasses. ID Lock will let people request the destruction of personal information from large digital platforms. Australians will also be able to block certain documents from being used in identity verification. The new service will be initially released to a small group of people for testing later this year, ahead of a broader national rollout in 2027. It will be available through MyGov.
0: Plans for Adelaide's MotoGP track have finally been unveiled. It'll see almost 400 trees removed in the parklands to make way for the new track, but the state government's planning to plant 10 trees for every one that's cut down. The Parklands Association says it's no longer about a temporary sporting event. It's about permanently transforming one of Australia's most important heritage landscapes. A drink driver has crashed his car into a power box at Aberfoyle Park overnight, causing a fire and power outage. It happened on Hub Drive, affecting nearby residents. The driver, a 32-year-old man from Aberfoyle Park, blew 0.166. He's been reported for drink driving and driving without due care and lost his licence for 12 months. And the Australian boxing community is mourning the death of Tony Mundine at the age of 75. The father of Anthony Mundine was the first Australian to fight in four different weight divisions, middleweight, light heavyweight, cruiserweight and heavyweight, before retiring in 1984. Turning to 5AA Sport, here's Tom Wren.
7: Thank you, Kendall. 41st and the Crows will train around lunchtime today as they prepare for Saturday night's massive elimination final against the Bulldogs at home. Riley Filthorpe will address the media later this morning. In the Sandfall, reigning Premier Sturt will take on Norwood for a spot in the grand final. That's after the Double Blues had a thrilling two-point win against Glenelg yesterday. Meanwhile, the Eagles ended the season for West after they also won a thriller in the early game by 5 points. Let's go to cricket. South Africa appears to have been dealt a huge blow ahead of October's Test Series against Australia. Pace superstar Kagiso Rabada set to be ruled out with a hamstring injury. Meantime, England has enjoyed another Test win, easily taking care of Pakistan by 194 runs. That was on day four of the second Test at Lord's. Chasing 389 to win, the visitors were all out for 194 themselves. Ollie Robinson, the pick of the bowlers, taking 4 wickets. Let's go to soccer. Chelsea's new era under Xabi Alonso is off to a great start. The Blues winning another match, a high scorer, and it was a thriller at home against Brighton 4-3. Striker Cole Palmer amongst the goals.
8: Cole Palmer. Rodgers is offside. Palmer's aware of that. Goes for goal and gets Chelsea's fourth.
7: Audio there thanks to Stan Sport. In other games, Manchester United smashed Ipswich 5-2. Sunderland enjoyed its first win of the season after a 1-0 win at home against Fulham, while Leeds and Brentford drew 1-1. World number one Scottie Scheffler is set for a massive payday. He's currently leading the season-ending tour championship by 3 shots with only 1 hole to play. If he holds on, he'll collect an eye-watering $10 million. And at the Canoe Sprint World Championships, Kaylee Harlan and Natalie Drobot have clinched Australia's first women's K2 500-metre crown in 28 years. Great effort that, Kenny. That is the 5AA Sport.
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11: Morning. There are wing filter smash on the north-south motorway at the Salisbury Highway intersection. Hindmarsh, a burst water main, Manton Street near Hindmarsh Place, speeds at 40. And Christy Downs' car, the bus, Beach Road near Goldsmith Drive. Works at Fulham are slow, Henley Beach Road near Murray Street, and you'll find a camera this morning, Grant Avenue, Rose Park. 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Adelaide's most accurate traffic on 5AA.
0: The 5AA forecast, mostly sunny and 21, a shower or two tomorrow, 22, a shower or two on Wednesday down to 16, and showers on Thursday, 18. At the moment, 7 on 5AA, Ways Adelaide.
14: 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Always Adelaide. This is 5AA. Come on,
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9: 8 after 7. Cool start to the day, but a beautiful sunrise. Sun's up, shining. Can't see a cloud from where I'm sitting and looking out over the hills. There's not many. Beautiful blue morning. This is becoming my new favourite segment on 5AA Breakfast. It's called the 7 Before 7 Recriminations, and it happens right after 7 o'clock. So let's read the text, Stace. We did the top 7 before 7 things known by their initials, number 2 KG, number 1 Qantas. Mm-hmm. There was some controversy that you very deftly pointed out with regard to U2 not really being an initialisation at all.
10: Doesn't stand for anything.
9: And our listeners have come through with some that may have been missed.
10: Immediately, there's some more relevant ones. Andrew says TDU.
9: TDU, yep. Somewhat classic. Large event in South Australia.
10: Yep. Brent, INXS.
9: Well, INXS suffers from the U2 problem, doesn't it?
10: Yeah, that's true. Yeah, all right, scrap that. And it says ABC.
9: ABC is a...
10: Yep. And I've always wondered this one, Buffalo Bill. WC, name for a toilet.
9: Water closet?
10: Oh, is that what it is?
9: Something, some American.
10: I always think washcloth, and then I go, no, it doesn't.
9: I don't know. No, actually don't know. I don't know what it is. It's something like that. Some Americans don't like saying toilet. They think it's rude.
10: Oh, right.
9: Okay. Yeah, you can't say toilet in America. People look at you funny.
10: Mm, okay, sure. Rick from Aldinga Beach, the bomb, the bureau.
9: Yep.
10: And then Chris in North Adelaide has sent through quite a few. KI, EP, BP?
9: Oh, yeah.
10: LP? I don't know what LP is.
9: No, look, LP's got me.
10: Yeah. Oh, well, but KI and EP are good ones. BP. Yep. Thank you for that, everyone who sent through some.
9: Yeah. Fantastic.
10: Very relevant suggestion.
9: Thank you for contributing to what is now my favourite segment. If you have any more come to mind, shoot them through. 0480813095. You can call us on 8223-0000. 60 Minutes last night featured an extraordinary interview with Leah Stewart, who was the shark attack victim off of Sydney. The beach at which she was attacked, I believe, there hadn't been a shark attack for 100 years. So she thought she was pretty safe, paddling around, and as we know, subsequently, a horrific attack, made it to the beach. There was no expectation she was actually going to survive even once she made it to the beach, managed to do so, and spoke about the experience on 60 Minutes last night. Have a listen.
15: I wasn't just, a girl that got mauled on the beach, which was written a lot, woman mauled by shark, I'm the woman that punched the shark in the face. I'm the woman that fought like hell to be here, to be here for August. And it was the hardest thing in the world, but I fought my way out of there.
9: August is the name of her daughter who was on the beach. And she said in one moment, she thought, this ugly beast, I'm not letting you take me away from my daughter. And she turned and started punching it. But some of the details she revealed, and some of it's graphic, and I won't get into that, but just some of the sorts of what your brain is capable of trying to calculate in that moment. She said she heard a shriek and turned around. There was a shark near another swimmer. And so she started swimming towards the beach, and suddenly it was upon her. And she said with it bearing down on her, she thought briefly about which limb she was willing to lose.
10: Oh.
9: And she thought, I'm right-handed, so I'll start hitting it with my left hand. Her left arm subsequently has been amputated because of the damage that was done to it.
10: The
9: so
10: fact that she could think she about
9: thought
10: that
9: in the moment, thought, I'm going to lose something. And she said she started punching it, and She said, you must have landed one decent one. It was like punching a brick wall, though, she said. It was just like a... It was, she said it was what she imagined hitting a dinosaur would be like. Oh. But one of them obviously had some impact because it suddenly let go and she was able to get to the beach. But even when she got on the beach, she describes the feeling of slipping away and thinking, nah, I need to hold on for my daughter. And she did somehow. Amazing interview.
10: Incredible.
9: Yeah, I think you're going to hear a lot about that one over the course of the day. Another thing that's happened overnight while you've been sleeping, NASA have launched our new next generation telescope. You might remember Hubble in 1990, mm-hmm. sort of responsible for every amazing image we saw of space. Then the James Webb telescope went up. This one is going to be even better, a field of vision 100 times larger than both Hubble and James Webb. This is what it sounded like.
12: T-minus 10, 9, 8, 7, 6, 5, 4, 3, 2, 1, ignition, and liftoff. Go Falcon Heavy and go Roman Space Telescope.
9: Falcon Heavy, so SpaceX did the busy work of getting the telescope into space. It's going to now begin a 100-day journey to a vantage point 1 million miles from Earth, because they don't want it being interrupted by infrared from the moon and from Earth. Yeah. They need it out in space where there's nothing. It will be 4 times further from the Earth than the moon. And the expectation is we're going to learn a lot more about planets and stars and things well beyond anything we've been able to see before. So the expectation is some pretty remarkable shots will come back, and more importantly, some pretty remarkable stuff.
10: Exciting.
9: For scientists as well. Yes, so that'll happen whilst you've been sleeping. Let's head back to the site of what is the biggest news story in the world still today, and will remain so, I think, for this year. We'll always remember this year as the year that the remarkable and horrifying scenes out of Nepal came to us here in Australia. Our 2GP reporter, Nelson Scott, is in Nepal reporting on the search and rescue effort that still goes on. Nelson, good morning to you.
13: Morning, guys. Hope you're well.
9: We're well. Before we want to get a bit more of a sense from you about the search for Australians, because we know there are many unaccounted for among thousands of people that are. But when you get to the site, or as close as you can get, what does it look like? Can you describe for our listeners what's there now after this glacier and flood tore through?
13: Yeah, so as we've got 43 missing Australians at the moment. They are, for the most part, in the country's north, just north of Kathmandu. And Nepal is a vast, it's an expansive, very, very mountainous place. And the it was, of course, incredibly beautiful. The difficulty is it makes it very hard for aid to get to where it needs to go. And that's made more difficult as a result of the key infrastructure that's been destroyed in these floods. Bridges, communications networks, there's regular power outages, and what it looks like is all towns, whole towns and villages have been destroyed in this, and it's just devastating. And there's potential for more flooding. There's been some fresh flood alerts issued, and that could, of course, make things worse.
10: So are there still hopes of finding people alive, or is it more of a recovery mission now?
13: Yeah, well, this is the difficulty, of course, with circumstances like this, where with every day that passes, the likelihood of survival becomes worse. And I've had the pleasure of speaking with the brother-in-law of an Australian who's currently missing over in Nepal. This is outside the TU hospital here in Kathmandu, which is one of the main hospitals where the survivors have come to receive treatment for injuries, but it's also a hub for victims. They've been hanging photos of their relatives, of missing relatives, on a wall with their contact details, etc., in the hope to find them. And I spoke with the guy, the brother-in-law of Bharat Mangwani, a 42-year-old engineer who's missing from Western Sydney. Travelled to Tibet to complete a pilgrimage, and they haven't heard from him since. The embassy has no information. They can't get to where he is because the roads are blocked, and the sense there is it's uncertain whether or not people are going to be able to find their relatives alive. The government saying they're hopeful that will be the case. Of course, we had the amazing story of Cara Severino, the 26-year-old Australian hiker who was found alive. the plan is at the moment, yep, they want to find people alive, but it's going to become more difficult. Mm.
9: What of there's been some reporting back in Australia today, Nelson, about the difficulty with regard to communication between the Nepalese and Chinese governments about the whereabouts of people that might be on the Chinese side of the border. Is that something that's clear on the ground to you, that there is a sort of this difficulty communication-wise, because you're dealing with not just an impossible situation with regard to the topography, but also this is straddles a border region?
13: Yeah, that's right. And this has been a bit of an issue that's starting to emerge here from the perspective of the Nepali government. China, of course, is very difficult to get information from. It's why a lot of the reporting, you'll note, will focus on the Nepali side. Mm. That's for a number of reasons, but a big one is just getting information is very difficult. There's some geopolitical issues, within the two countries. But that has been a difficulty. It's very difficult to manage a border region like that, which is prone to natural disasters. And that's becoming an increasing issue. And I suspect we'll hear more about that as this story develops.
9: Well, we really appreciate you staying up really, really late into the night for us over there. It's 3:30 a.m. we understand, in Nepal, Nelson. So there's nothing quite like an account from somebody who's on the ground in a place when something like this has happened. So we really appreciate you telling our listeners what's going on there. Thanks for your time.
13: No, my pleasure. Thank you,
9: Nelson Scott for TGP in Nepal. It would just be remarkable seeing the aftermath of something like this. Remarkable in a terrible, obviously, way.
10: Yeah.
9: And you know, we've been talking about this for days now, and we are still people unaccounted for.
10: And that's the thing, you hope that there will be those stories of hope that we do often see with natural disasters like this, that people are found alive, and they're those miracle stories that do happen. And yep, we're all hoping for more of those, that's for sure.
9: To that point, you know, yesterday, as reported in the Times this morning, Beijing officials revealed six Australians were missing on the Chinese side of the border. So maybe there are people that just were in a different area or found themselves in a different area. So it's just little snippets and tidbits of hope. 19 minutes after 7, we're going to take a break. We'll check traffic. Stephen Rowe in just a moment. And the premier not too far away on the now-revealed MotoGP track.
1: At Wingfield, a smash on the north-south motorway, the Salisbury Highway intersection. Traffic is chock-a-block through there at the moment. On Marsha Burst Water Main, Manton Street near Hindmarsh Place, speeds at 40 inbound. Christy Downs at Carvey Bus, Beach Road near Goldsmith Drive. And another bingle at Theberton, West Theberton Road near Murray Street this morning. Early morning camera, Grant Avenue, Rose Park. 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Adelaide's most accurate traffic. 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
27: 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So what do these countries know that Chris Bowen doesn't? 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At least let's do a feasibility study. Graham Goodings. As Peter Malinauskas said, Australia should take a non-ideological approach to the energy mix. 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
9: 22 minutes after 7, the Premier, Peter Malinowskis, after 7.30 on the MotoGP track. Some of the riders got a bit of a look at it, and their thoughts were shared online. Have a bit of a listen.
16: With the trees, looks unbelievable.
20: So many trees around. We are in the park. That's good.
9: I feel like there's some talking points get handed to the GP riders.
10: Guys, mention the trees.
9: You're talking about the chicane and the speed and the back straight. But if you do get a chance, you might just want to comment on how nice it's going to be with the trees. We're having a little tree-related issue. Maybe just mention how nice all the trees are. Felt a little deliberate, didn't it?
10: It just makes it sound so fake.
9: Yeah, completely.
10: Anyway, we'll ask the Premier about the trees.
9: Lots to talk about. You might have a question for him as well. You can send it through an 8223-0000. Let's recap big weekend in sport.
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21: Good boy!
9: Stephen Rowe joins us on a Monday morning. Rowe, good morning to you.
21: Yes, good morning. Two cracking wildcard games, weren't they? Crows have landed the Dogs. It'll be at home this Saturday night, live on AA. I think you're calling it, Big Will. I built it D-Day. It's D-Day. Lose its curtains and you'd have to say a wasted year. When they can build, and look, they likely have Sydney and Sydney. Don't get me wrong, that'll still be a tough game. But I'm equal parts confident as I am nervous. I'm nervous that they might get a few things wrong, and I'm bit nervous also. Bevo is a game day coach. He just loves game day. So if we can get it all right, Will, and I'm sure we can, I'm confident. I'd love to get through.
9: I can hear the scar tissue speaking. You know what, Rowie? If you were dispassionate about this, it's impossible to be, but let's do a thought exercise. If you're a neutral asked about the Crows finals draw, you would say it couldn't have opened up more. A Bulldog side who doesn't have key position defenders that Crows tore apart on Marvel got 2 months ago, and then a Sydney Swan side that's been decimated by their whole Pullman-related affair. Whether they can get it done or not, that's the big outstanding question. But you can't ask for any more help from the draw.
21: Really. No, the footy gods have blessed them, but we know what those little you-know-whats are like. From last year's finals campaign, and these are the things we're looking at, and Campo really teaches me, or he gets me to think about, take the emotion out of it, Stephen. Look at the facts. Now, they've been telling themselves that they're fit, they're healthy and in form, and that's a positive. There's no doubt about it. They don't look as jaded or as puffed. They've managed the team for the month through to it. We're going to know on Saturday whether that works. But here are the facts. McAndrew is new. And he certainly is a centre square top five ruckman. You buy the numbers, they are facts. Archie will play. He's new, and he is a finals, experienced, proven star. And there's no other word for it. He loves the big stage. He's new. Rankin didn't play last year. He was suspended. And probably now, if he's by the numbers, not the one, two or three best midfielder. He's certainly on the podium. Rochelle's fit. He had a sore knee last year, and we got Curtin in the midfield. I've just given you five examples why we are better today than we were this time last year. Now, that for me should surely be enough and give all of us confident that this D-Day game we're going to win.
9: And yet...
21: Yeah, I know. Don't do it. Don't do it, Max. Don't do it.
9: No, I think, if we're being scientific, we're confident. But we're not scientific. We're flesh and blood.
21: No. But look, we all just so want them to win. You're right. It opens up. And there's nothing better than your team getting a really good ride in the finals. As equally as there's nothing worse that when they play stinky like last year. We didn't win a quarter last year. Now, I'm not saying if we win just one quarter and lose, it's a win. No. See you later. Heads should roll. Mm. And they probably will.
9: Oh, they will. Of course they will.
21: It's bloody D-Day, boys. Mm. Oh, sorry, girls. Stace.
10: That's all right. Well, you say heads will roll and they should. Is there a lot of pressure on the coach right now if they lose
21: this? Absolutely. He knows that.
10: Yeah.
21: It's not just him. It's all his coaches. It's a collective. These things are collective. VB's been there a while. You know, Nixie's seventh year. Like, there's a lot of pressure on those two blokes without a shadow of a doubt. That midfield needs to fire. Curtin's in there. Hold your nerve. Keep him there. He's going to have good moments. He's going to have great moments. He's going to have not so. But honestly, we've got to back that in. And they should have done it a month ago. They didn't hold their nerve. Remember, I went off my chops when I called a game with you, Will? It was probably the last one I did. And that's why I can't do it anymore, because I went off my chops. Here, there is no chops anymore to go off the chops with.
9: They force you into an early retirement with their bad decision-making. Well, hopefully it's all turned a corner. Rowie, we'll find out a bit more this week, and looking forward to your analysis with Timmy and Campo over the course of the week. It's going to be a big build-up for Saturday night. Good on you.
21: See it for.
9: Good on you, Rowie. Scott makes the point, guys, you decimated the Tigers 6 weeks before the grand final. How did that work out for you? Thank you, Scott. That's a good point. Yep. Sometimes history is no guide. Brett says, someone called Pembo, these young breakfast announcers don't make it. Well, hopefully it's all turned a corner. Rowie, we'll find out a bit more this week, and looking forward to your analysis with Timmy and Campo over the course of the week. It's going to be a big build-up for Saturday night. Good on you.
21: See it for.
9: Good on you, Rowie. Scott makes the point, guys, you decimated the Tigers 6 weeks before the grand final. How did that work out for you? Thank you, Scott. That's a good point.

0: that one? We didn't know. But yes, the LP.
1: We did get a lot of messages from people saying it means long playing. Yeah. So, all right, thank you for that.
0: We were stumped a little bit by the other examples that were around it, that's all. 28 minutes after 7, 5AA News is coming up. The premiere on the other side of this break.
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1: During his years working in Las Vegas, Kim performed in concert with Sinatra's son, Frank Sinatra Jr., and also had a residency at the Starlight Lounge at the Desert Inn, where Sinatra performed regularly during the golden era of the entertainment capital. The show will be followed by Guys and Dolls on the Big Screen, one of Frank's most recognizable musicals.
0: The Sinatra soundtrack with the Kim Perling Trio is on September 13 at the Capri. 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
2: Mostly sunny and 21 with the 7:30 news. Good morning, I'm Kendall Brettig.
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2: The number of Australians missing in Nepal and Tibet has risen to 43 as rescue efforts intensify 5 days after the deadly flash flooding. More than 280 foreign nationals have now been rescued or found, with close to 800 people confirmed dead. Many families are expressing their sadness and frustration as they wait for any news or answers about loved ones. Reporter Nelson Scott's in Kathmandu. He's spoken to the loved ones of one missing Australian who are doing what they can.
6: So they put the photo up in just hoping for something, and they told me just the issue is just that they can't get any info, and you don't really know how to feel when you don't know the information. So people are just waiting in hope.
2: Two new opinion polls show confusion over migration policy has failed to dent support for One Nation. Michael Packey has details.
7: Over the past week, One Nation stumbled over its signature migration policy with confusion over exactly how many people it would allow into the country. Despite this, the latest news poll and Redbridge survey both show support for One Nation and the Labor government essentially remains neck and neck, with news poll giving the Pauline Hanson-led Party 30% of the primary vote and Labor 29%. Redbridge also has Labor on 29% and One Nation on 28%. Senator Hanson sent shockwaves through Labor ranks after One Nation snatched its safe West Australian seat of Secret Harbour in Saturday's state by-election.
2: The state government has finally unveiled its proposed design for the MotoGP circuit in the city. The 4.1-kilometre long Adelaide circuit will come with a price tag of $96 million and see the removal of almost 400 trees in the parklands. But Premier Peter Malinauskas says only 42 of them are considered significant trees.
8: A significant number of that 377 is the olive grove. Critically, 95% of trees are unaffected, which means there are a lot of trees with yellow ribbons that are going to be just fine.
2: The Premier says more than 3,000 new trees will be planted, along with $15 million for biodiversity programs and improvements in the parklands. It's been a busy night for firefighters. A drink driver sparked a fire after crashing his car into a power box on Hub Drive at Aberfoyle Park. It also caused a power outage in the area. While police are investigating a suspicious car fire at Seacombe Gardens, a Volkswagen Polo was extensively damaged in the blaze on Alderman Avenue. CCTV footage showed a person riding an electric foldable bike stopping next to the car before setting it alight and riding off. And a 40-year-old

0: Woman has also been arrested after a fire outside a derelict building in Balfour's Way in the city. Overseas, a popular Bali restaurant's been destroyed by a fire, forcing holidaymakers to flee. Reports and videos of the dramatic blaze at Chez Gado Gado in Seminyak began circulating on Facebook last night, with witnesses describing scenes of panic as diners fled.
1: Gado Gado. Dear God. What? It's gone. It's gone.
0: There are no injuries at this stage, and the exact cause of the fire is unconfirmed. At least 8 people are dead and more than a dozen are missing after a boat capsized off northern Cyprus. It's understood the boat was heading to Turkey and started taking on water. Police have arrested the captain and 7 crew members as they work to determine how the incident occurred. Turning to 5AA Sport is Tom Wren.
2: Thank you, Kendall. Adelaide's players will train this afternoon as they look ahead to Saturday night's blockbuster elimination final against the Bulldogs at home. The Crows must win to keep their season alive. 4 finals coming up this weekend, and it all gets underway Thursday night with Fremantle up against Hawthorn. The Dockers are undefeated in Perth this year, but Hawthorn insists they're ready. The Dockers have won 8 of their last 9 as well against the Hawks, including a 15-point win in round 9. Hawks defender Jarman Impey, though, says they're upbeat.
3: Another opportunity next week to turn things around. So I've always just had that positive mindset naturally, and I think that's just from my upbringing. And I feel like we're just in a really good place, and holistically, we've got a good team, and the goal was to finish top 4, and we have.
2: Let's go to golf. World number 1 Scotty Scheffler is the FedEx Cup champion after taking out the season-ending event by 3 shots in Atlanta. He began the day 3 shots behind Victor Hovland, but shot the low round of the day, a 4-under round of 66, to finish at 16-under. Scheffler with a tap-in for par on the last to seal the result.
4: And that likely is a second FedEx Cup for Scheffler.
2: Audio there thanks to Fox. He collects $10 million US dollars for the victory. Aussie Minwoo Lee finished in a tie for 4th at 11 under. He'll collect around $2.5 million Australian dollars. Fellow Aussie Adam Scott finished just a shot further back at 10 under in a tie for 11th. And in some tennis to finish, Aussie Alexander Vukic has work to do in his first round match at the US Open. He's currently a set down against Japan's Rei Sakamoto. And that's the 5AA Sport.
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5: At Wingfield, a smash on the north-south motorway, the Salisbury Highway intersection. Plus, we have another collision on the Salisbury Highway, making delays even worse. Thurberton, a crash where Thurberton Road near Murray Street, and a burst water main at Hindmarsh, Manton Street near Hindmarsh Place. Speeds at 40. 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Adelaide's most accurate traffic on 5AA.
0: To the weather, a mostly sunny day, 21, a shower or two returning tomorrow, 22, a shower or two on Wednesday down to 16, and showers and 18 for Thursday. At the moment, 8 on 5AA, always Adelaide.
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12: 22 minutes to 8. You will hear The Crows, Bulldogs final call here on Saturday night on 5AA and all the build-up over the course of the week. Rowie certainly sounded up and about. It's a good time of year, finals time of year, and the sports show is going to be much must listen to radio as it always is, but just a little bit of extra, a little bit of crackle of energy in the air come finals time. Coming up very shortly, we're going to chat with the Premier about the MotoGP track that has now been officially released. You can go online and have a look yourself. If you've got some thoughts, we'd love to hear them, be it good or bad. 377 trees to be cut down, 4.13K track, 15 corners, very similar to the old F1 track that you might recall. In fact, to me, I'm a very untrained eye, just to look at it in the paper this morning, I went, oh, that's the F1 track. But if you've noticed anything, we'll put it to the Premier when he's live in the studio with us very, very shortly. And then before 8 o'clock, Toop and Toop Bronte Manual will be on the program. It's a very eclectic collection of texts we're getting this morning.
13: Yeah, we still have some texts coming in about dress-up parties, because we were talking about whether or not our listeners get into the dress-up theme. Con sent us a great photo. He said, I went to a black and white-themed party as a priest. A guest even asked the host in hushed tones, did you invite a priest to the party? He's just here to bless the food before we start eating.
12: It's that kind of party.
13: And lots of questions coming in about the MotoGP, including this one from Andrew. Is it a coincidence that the new MotoGP circuit will suit both the MotoGP and F1? Peter Malinauskas now has the strongest chance of anyone to bring Formula One back to Adelaide, as he's just done a deal with Liberty Media, the owners of both sports.
12: Well, these are all good questions, and the man to answer them has just joined us in the 5AA Breakfast Studio. Premier, good morning to you.
14: Morning, Will. Good morning, Stacey.
13: Good morning. That question from Andrew on the text line, he thinks this track sets it up for Adelaide to have the F1s back. Is that on your agenda, or is it too far away?
14: Well, look, it doesn't hurt our chances, but it's a fair way down the track, because the Vics have got it locked in a contract until the mid-2030s. So, but Liberty Media, you know, our MotoGP contract takes us through to 2035. So, you know, I don't know if I describe that timing as a coincidence, but we'll just have to wait and see. I mean, we should be, you know, focusing on the task at hand, and that is that we've got this massive opportunity to take MotoGP, which is growing like a chemistry experiment in terms of its, you know, viewership and its trajectory since Liberty has bought it. And so we're getting in at the ground floor, which actually represents a better value proposition for the state in any event. But in, you know, 9 years from now, you never know.
12: That's totally fair. But just to put a bow on that, because we're getting a lot of texts. A lot of people were intrigued about the F1 component of this.
14: Of course, yeah, sure. I mean, I would be too. Yeah.
12: Yes, that's right. So you're right. It's not to disrespect MotoGP, but it's just given the history of this state and what that represents in the consciousness, it is foremost in mind. Is there that process to determine what happens post 2037? Is that like the Olympic Games? Does it start 8 years out, or is it... Do you know what the timeline on that is?
14: Look, we've spoken to them about that. I mean, we've been talking to them about this from the start or from a few years ago. I think we'd be looking at it. I think you'd want to start having those discussions sometime in the early 2030s.
12: Okay.
14: But I think the best way we can even possibly hope for that is let's just focus on having an outstanding MotoGP event. And like I said, the economics makes a difference here too. And the economic proposition of MotoGP right now for us is far more attractive than F1 in any event. Because if we can get on the ground floor with something and build it up and it continues to grow, then it might actually be a better outcome economically, a bit like Gather Round. We got in at the beginning and then it's grown and exceeded expectations. We'd love to do that here too.
13: Let's move to the MotoGP track. And I think the big issue, we're getting a lot of text messages about it, the trees.
14: Of course, yeah.
13: 377 or so trees, going to replace them at a rate of 10 to 1.
14: Yes.
13: So where will you replant?
14: In the parklands.
13: 3,000 trees.
14: In the parklands.
13: Whereabouts?
14: All over. Now, we'll be engaging with the Adelaide City Council about that, amongst others. But what bit of context. So obviously people are concerned about the trees, and I get that.
13: Do you?
14: Yes, absolutely. And
13: it seems like, because sometimes when you talk about the protesters in regards to the golf course and the MotoGP track, they don't see the way you respond to them as being respectful of their concerns.
14: Well, that's because everyone likes to mischaracterise our position. I've been nothing but, if you look at every interview I've given Stacey, including in this studio, we respect their right to protest. We just want them to do it peacefully. There was a term I used in one press conference, ragtag extremists. I was saying that exclusively, and I made this clear in my remarks at the time, in respect to those people that were abusing the people working at the golf course. And I'll never tolerate people who are just doing their jobs getting abused for just showing up to work. But the overall majority of the protesters have been doing it civilly and peacefully, exercising their democratic rights as they should be able to. But I understand their concerns too. No one likes to see trees getting chopped down. The question is whether or not we can do it in a way that is nature positive. So I actually sat down with the Australian Conservation Council some time ago in regards to the MotoGP track and the golf course and heard their position. And actually, they don't love what we're doing. And then said, look, how do we work together on this? And to their great credit, they went away and contemplated that and then put to us a suite of measures that we could deploy. And we had a negotiation around that. We've done it. And so there's a $15 million package that we announced yesterday.
13: Is that new money or is that new the money that was announced
14: no,
13: in the budget?
14: No, that's new money.
13: Okay.
14: There's a $15 million package where we're going to do a whole range of biodiversity measures in the parklands. The 10-for-1 tree placement, but also a whole range of other new things. And the Australian Conservation Council, the peak environmental body in the country, has said, okay, well, look, if you do all, notwithstanding what you're doing to the trees and we don't support it, if you do all these other things within this $15 million package, it means that the project overall is nature positive. And that's a good outcome, right? That is a good outcome for the parklands. And I don't think that's going to appease or assuage all the concerns of the protesters. And I respect that. But I think for most other South Australians, they want to know that the government is doing the right thing by the parklands, and this package demonstrates that. Let alone all the other investments that we announced yesterday about cycling routes, getting the running tracks sorted out, reinstating playing fields, what we're doing for two down under, gluttony in the fringe, the equestrian that uses the park as well, the equestrian event. So we're doing a whole range of things at the same time, which just sort of makes sense.
12: This street circuit, obviously being the first of its kind, MotoGP, and the BP Grand Final Sprint.
14: Yep.
12: This makes Adelaide the city of Adelaide a motorsport city. Why not lean into that and have some permanent infrastructure like a new grandstand? Like, if we're going to be that, why don't we be it?
14: Look, we looked at it closely, and there are upsides and downsides of the permanent infrastructure. I want to be clear about this. We principally made the decision on economic grounds because building a significant permanent building, and they've done this in Albert Park in Victoria, would be hundreds of millions of dollars. And we've obviously got a significant expense for doing the track as we need to and the investment in the parklands. We have to get a new temporary building anyway, so there was a decision to be made because the current one is past its end of life. In fact, it passed it about 2 or 3 years ago. So we need to get a new one anyway. So we weighted it all up and there was a bit of an analysis done and we've decided to go with the temporary option. It does mean with new engineering and new technology, they use this new flooring mechanism called cassette flooring, as I understand it. And that will mean that the setup and pack down time of that temporary pit building will be reduced by a full third. So when you weigh that up and the capital outlay that's required here, we on balance decided to go with the temporary building. The downside of the temporary building is there is a cost of erecting it and taking it down for every event. But that cost versus the physical cost of the upfront cost of a big new pit building actually weighed out. We thought the temporary option was better. It wasn't, if I'll be frank about it, it wasn't because we were worried about the fight. Because I think we're sort of in for a penny.
12: So we get, 50 years worth of put it up and put it down sort of races for the cost of a permanent fixture there, structure there. Yeah.
13: What about all the other infrastructure? Because I remember when the former government cancelled the supercars race and sold off all of the stuff that goes with it, the setup and the pack down. Have we rebought that?
14: We did. So with the pit building, there are a lot of barriers and everything that were sold and we had to reacquire a whole heap for the supercars and that was unfortunate, but it was the reality because the Libs were trying to flog it all off to make sure it could never come back. The one thing that we were able to get back was the pit building. So that temporary pit building, it was just before the cooling off period had expired and so within the first week or two of coming to government, we cancelled the sale of that and were able to retain it, which worked out well, knowing full well that we're going to have to get a new one at some point anyway. But lots of that other infrastructure we got back. And here lies in the point, right, in terms of the cost. With this capital outlay, people have to remember that the economics of this improves dramatically because the big cost for the LA Grand Final, the supercars, is the setup and the pack down. Well, now we do it once and we get two events for the price of one. So that is the value if we can get the infrastructure outlay up front here at the right level.
12: Is there a not insignificant risk to taxpayers that this being the first of its kind,
14: yeah,
12: that whilst everyone's really excited about it, our MotoGP people are really excited about it, we get a couple of years down the track and they say, actually, you know what, there's a reason we've been doing it at tracks all these years. That was maybe too ambitious?
14: Oh, nothing's without risk. But you've got to be willing to take a few risks sometime to do something different. And like I've had that question put to me by someone else a different way, which was, well, no one's ever done this before, so why is Adelaide trying to do it?
12: Mm.
14: Which is a fair question. My response is, well, that's exactly why we should do it. Like, we've got the fastest growing economy in the country between us and Western Australia. We've got the second best credit rating in the country outside of Western Australia. We're the fastest housing growth rate in the country. We're the lowest unemployment rate in the country. Like, the state is going somewhere because we've decided to have a bit of ambition about the place. The biggest risk economically to South Australia right now is an ageing population.
13: We also have extremely poor ramping results. We've got high debt. We've got a lot of other things that people are saying on our text line the government should be focusing on.
14: But we've got the second best credit rating in the country. Standard & Poor's just announced that we're staying at AA+ stable.
13: But all of this means nothing, Premier, if people can't pay their electricity bill.
14: Precisely. But the way people improve their living standards in this state, Stacey, is by making sure that wages are going up. And South Australia's always had a lower average weekly earnings in South Australia versus the national average. Over the course of the last 4.5 years, we've closed that gap by almost 4%.
13: Well, and the MotoGP will help with that.
14: Because increasing economic growth increases demand for labour and then people's capacity to be able to pay higher wages, and that improves living standards, which is why you are seeing us catching up to the national average when it comes into average weekly earnings. But like I said, the biggest economic threat to South Australia is the fact that we've got an ageing population at the very same time that we need a lot more young working people, given that the forecast for the demand of labour in this state is set to explode with AUKUS and everything we're doing with BHP and copper, amongst everything else. Now, we need younger people to stay here. We need younger people not just to choose to stay here and live, but move here to work, which means the place needs to have a bit of vibrancy. We need to have ambition. We need to say to young people that, hey, this is a bloody exciting place to be because we are doing things that others aren't. And I'm willing to take a few risks to do that, including having protesters, you know, wanting to, you know, to have my blood, you know, more or less over the trees. So what we sit down with those people and we work through the issues and come up with a package to try and address it. But don't take our eye off the ball here, which is to continue to see South Australia hit in the trajectory that we are. The rest of the country is looking at South Australia very differently right now because of our economic outperformance, and we should seek to maintain that trajectory rather than crawl up on a ball and just hope.
13: So what happens now? Do you need the approval from the Adelaide City Council? Is there anyone that can get in the way of these plans, or in your mind, is this going ahead regardless and you'll pass legislation if you need to?
14: The Adelaide Motorsport Act facilitates these works to occur, but we do require, and as we are committed to, having a period of community consultation that officially starts today and ends on the 20th of September. There'll be deliberations that need to be made and judgments to be considered post that consultation. The other process that we have to go through is an approval through what's called the EPBC, which is the Federal Government Environmental Agency. We've done the work internally that says that this is all compliant, but we've decided to refer it off anyway to avoid the litigation that we've got on the golf course. I think we should assume that activists will seek to litigate here, so we're trying to just refer it off anyway, even though strictly we don't really have to. So there are processes to go through, but the policy stands and the appropriate authorities are there to deliver it, provided we follow that process.
12: Premier, thanks for your time this morning.
14: Pleasure.
12: Let's check traffic.
5: Morning there at Wingfield, a smash on the north-south motorway at the Salisbury Highway intersection. Plus, we have another collision on the Salisbury Highway, making delays even worse this morning. Smash at Penfield on the Northern Expressway near Penfield Road. Big delays inbound through there and a prang at Theberton West, Theberton Road near Murray Street. Slow going south road, Edwardstown with a camera, Hanson Road, Elizabeth Downs. 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Adelaide's most accurate traffic on 5AA.
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12: 5 to 8. Let's do some text because a lot of thoughts coming through following a chat with the Premier about the now announced MotoGP track, what it will mean for trees, what it will mean for taking down, putting up infrastructure, and whether people think it's the main game in South Australian politics or not.
13: Yeah, few text messages. And this is usually the case. If you're happy with a decision, you're probably less inclined to text in.
12: Yes.
13: Most of the text messages are from people who are not so happy. Christian says the Premier just admitted he doesn't mind protesters because he simply won't listen, loves spending our money. Jen says, I'm actually inspired. I've been against tree lopping for this, but the policies are actually stacking up. I'm actually impressed. So that's from Jen. A lot of people annoyed with the idea that South Australia's issues mainly revolve around the ageing population. This person says significant myths around the ageing population. And this one says, well, we also need to look after our ageing population. What an ageist comment to make.
12: Yeah. Judith says, I think it's foremost of mind at the moment because of the fight that the states are having with the feds about the insurance rebate for over 65s, because I think right now, and yeah, you're right, to that text point, I think maybe the phrasing was a little clumsy, but I think his point is that where once these people, it was the federal taxpayer that was, the federal government was paying for their care, the state are now going to have to foot the bill because people are going to be going off private health into the public system and so forth. So I imagine that is front of mind at the moment when it comes to our, it's hence why ageing population came up a little bit, because I think it's a big budget fight that's happening behind the scenes at the moment.
13: It's just an interesting angle to take when we're talking about, you know, money being spent on major events to somehow try and link it to an ageing population. I wasn't sure about that link there.
12: Yeah, fair enough. All right, let's talk real estate with Bronte Manuel from Toop and Toop. We're talking Morphettville this morning, Bronte.
19: Yeah, Morphettville, I tell you, from a suburb spotlight, I mean, when you hear Morphettville, I think if you're anything like me, there's Goolwa and Goolur and there's Morphett Vale and Morphett Villa. I always get confused. But with Morphettville, I mean, guys, if we look at what it's done just very, very quickly, I mean, it's 7 to 9 kilometres from the CBD, Glenelg 3 kilometres, Marion 4 to 5 airport, 6 to 7 kilometres. It's done 97.1% growth in the last 5 years, but the median price is around 980. So dare I say it, it's very, very similar to sort of Adelaide as a whole. But where it gets exciting with Morphett Villas, I think right now what we think of it is a race course, right? Like that's how it's branded. But there's $870 million on this tram upgrade, which is going to really change the way Morfordville sort of operates, the reliability, pedestrian access. You know, there's going to be a lot of cycling connections. And then also there's 7.5 hectares, which is around 75,000 square metres, where there's $350 million being spent to redevelop. And there's going to be residential, commercial, and also a lot of community. And then there's going to be 400 new houses along the race course. So, look, I think overarchingly, guys, in a really quick snapshot, I believe Morfordville, I think right now it's branded the race course, and I think it could be branded lifestyle and transport precinct in the short future. And I believe with the proximity to everything that it's got, although it's done 97.1% in 5 years, and although it's 980, I think it's got some growth there.
12: It's a staggeringly large sum. But you make the, it is a great point. You've got Anzac Highway, equal distance between the beach and the city. It's all very convenient. It's just in really nice houses, though, that area too, Bronte. You're buying good, nice, established Adelaide stock.
19: 100%, and there is a very, very a big difference between a three-bedroom median and a four-bedroom, because some of the four-bedrooms are bigger, newer. But the other thing is the Torrens to Darling. What that's also going to do, guys, really quickly, is it's going to take traffic off some of the roads which you require to commute into the city. So indirectly, there will be a commuting benefit for those that still commute to the city as well. So I think all the levers in a market where, you know, people are running out of affordability, what you need is some X factors to keep your market going. Like if you're ever going to grow from 97.1% to 120 or 130, you need X factors, and Morfordville's got those.
13: Yeah, great location.
12: Yeah, it's a really good spot, and a case well made, Bronte. Thank you. Bronte Manuel from Toop and Toop as we talk real estate on Monday mornings. 5AA News on the way, breaking at 8 next.
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0: Mostly sunny and 21 with the 8 o'clock news. Good morning, I'm Kendall Brettig.
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0: Family members of Australians missing in Nepal are urging the federal government to send in more search teams. The death toll from the flood disaster is nearing 800 and thousands more people are still unaccounted for. Sarada Visnawan's family is among the 43 Australians who are yet to be found. She says she just wants answers.
20: The main thing we want is to try and get the Australian government to go over there, send their troops over to find our people. It's been 5 days now, and we know that the critical window of survival is getting slimmer and slimmer as the days pass, and we just have no answers.
0: Two new opinion polls continue to show similar support for One Nation and Labor. News Poll and Redbridge both have Labor with a national primary vote of 29%. News Poll gives One Nation the edge with its core support at 30%, while Redbridge has the minor party on 28%. The Prime Minister will attend a summit of Pacific nations, despite several other key leaders pulling out. Anthony Albanese will fly out today to attend the Pacific Islands Forum, saying Australia has a duty to help the region thrive. US forces say they've carried out strikes on two Iranian launches. The military action on Iran's Larak Islands is the first in more than a month. A car was torched in Seacom Gardens last night. Senior Constable Daniel Isaacson says the Volkswagen Polo was set alight in Alderman Avenue.
21: MFS officers extinguished the blaze, which caused extensive damage to the car. CCTV footage showed a person riding an electric foldable bike and stopping next to the car before they put accelerant on the car and set it on light. The person then rode off in an easterly direction towards Diagonal Road.
0: And a woman's been arrested after allegedly lighting a fire outside a derelict building in Balfour's Way in the city. The 40-year-old will face court today. Sydney shark attack survivor Leah Stewart has described how she repeatedly punched a great white shark at Coogee Beach. The 34-year-old was swimming between the flags not too far from the shore when she was attacked back in June. She's told 60 Minutes she had left her baby daughter on the beach with family and kept thinking how she couldn't leave her without a mother.
22: I said goodbye and, that runs through my head a lot, like that goodbye.
0: Almost 400 trees will be removed in Adelaide as plans for the city's new MotoGP track are revealed. The government says only 42 are considered significant and is promising to plant 10 new trees for every one removed. Premier Peter Malinauskas says there'll also be safety features around the track like gravel runoffs for the riders.
1: A lot of engineering, a lot of simulations that have all been invested in to make sure that those areas can be compliant.
0: Australian boxing great Tony Mundine has died at the age of 75 after a heart attack. He had 80 career wins with 64 of them knockouts before retiring in 1984 to coach his son Anthony. And Dolly Parton's been farewelled in Nashville. The 80-year-old was laid to rest at a small private family funeral in line with her wishes. She is buried alongside her husband Carl Dean after nearly six decades of marriage. Turning to 5AA Sport, here's Tom Wren.
2: Thank you, Kendall. The top eight finals will get underway this week with Adelaide set to play the final one on Saturday night against the Bulldogs at home. The first final will be a qualifying one between Fremantle and Hawthorn on Thursday night. The Sandville finals got off to a cracking start, Sturt beating Glenelg by 2 points, while West season is over after going down in a heartbreaker to the Eagles by 5 points. And in the AFLW, Port Adelaide had a 4-point win against GWS, but the result was soured thanks to a knee injury to Indy Tarhow. It's been a disappointing start for Aussie hopefuls at the US Open. Craig Gabriel is in New York.
3: Adam Walton and Talia Gibson both had chances. Walton was beaten by China's Wu Yibing, 7-6, 6-2, 7-5. This is Walton's third main draw at the US Open, but it's his third loss from the four matches he's played. First set was important in this one. Soon after, Gibson lost to Donna Vekic. The crowd was up a set and a break, but the Australian struck back to force a decider and was close to breaking Vekic a couple of times, who ended up winning 6-2, 4-6, 6-3. This is just the second time Gibson has played the US Open.
2: Let's go to cricket, and South African paceman Kagiso Rabada is a chance to miss the upcoming Test series against Australia due to a hamstring injury. Meantime, England has made it back-to-back Test wins against Pakistan after a convincing 194-run win in the second Test at Lords. To go off, world number one Scotty Scheffler has won the FedEx Cup for the second time in his career after taking out the season-ending Tour Championship in Atlanta by 3 shots. Aussie Minwoo Lee finished in a tie for fourth. He was 5 shots back. A stack of English Premier League action from overnight. Chelsea 4-3 winners against Brighton. Manchester United had a 5-2 win against Ipswich. Sunderland snuck past Fulham 1-0, while Leeds and Brentford drew 1-1. Molly Picklum has bowed out of the Fiji Surf Pro in the second round with a loss to Brisa Hennessy. And Marc Marquez has taken out the Aragon MotoGP event in Spain, beating out fellow Spaniard Pedro Costa. Aussie Jack Miller finished back in 11th. And that's the 5AA Sport.
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5: Morning there. A little bit messy at the moment with a few collisions at Wingfield. We've got a smash on the north-south motorway at the Salisbury Highway intersection. Plus, we have another collision on the Salisbury Highway, making delays even worse. Further north at Penfield, a smash on the Northern Expressway near Penfield Road. Big delays inbound through there. And clearing up an earlier collision at Theberton, West Theberton Road near Murray Street. Busy Anzac Highway, Ashford with the camera, Briar Road, Felixstowe. Census night was Tuesday, the 11th of August. There's still time to complete. In the census, every answer matters. 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Adelaide's most accurate traffic on 5AA.
0: Now the 5AA forecast, mostly sunny, heading for 21, a shower or two tomorrow, 22, a shower or two on Wednesday, 16, and showers on Thursday, 18. At the moment, 10 on 5AA, always Adelaide.
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12: 10 minutes after 8, Father's Day just around the corner, which means the return of our ultimate dad joke competition. It's coming up this half hour. Each and every day this week, we are going to be challenging you to deliver South Australia's best dad joke. So the way it's going to work is this. We have three people on the line. Each day, the winners, the top joke will get a $100 Charlesworth Nuts voucher. At the end of the week, we'll get all the joke nominees together and we will determine the best.
13: Oh.
12: And that person will win $500 worth of cash. $500.
13: Oh.
12: Bang. And the $100 Charlesworth Nuts voucher.
13: There you go.
12: So if you've got a dad joke for us and you'd like to win, thanks to the wonderful people at Charlesworth Nuts, this Father's Day, because fresh nuts taste better. Call in on 8223 0055. Three dad jokes a day. We work out what the best one is. The prize gets awarded, and then maybe $500 at the end of the week.
13: I'm practicing my eye roll.
12: Yes, you've got eye roll. I think the measure of success is the size of Stacey's eye roll. All right, so watch on the live stream.
13: Does it just happen naturally, the dad joke? Do you just?
12: And my wife says it does.
13: It just one day it just clicks, and they just come naturally.
12: I wonder does a man's humour become of a lower standard, or is it just the wife's ability to listen to it sort of diminishes over time? You have kids and you think, I don't have time for this crap anymore.
13: We're all busy. Stop it.
12: I can't do double entendres this morning. We are going to do all sorts of dad jokes. 8223 0055 is the number. Great prize. It's not too far away. The other thing we're going to talk about after 8:30, you might have a view on this. You're going to hear a lot more about it over the course of the day. The Attorney General federally is going to talk about the federal government's plans to protect your privacy online. Now, some of that we expect will include smart glasses, how their use will be controlled and how people who use them appropriately will be protected. But also there's this really intriguing element to what they're going to unveil today with regard to your ability to demand that personal information is scrubbed from media platforms. I'd love to hear if that's going to be enforced.
13: Yeah.
12: I'd love to know what capacity they even have to root out and find your personal information and delete it. But the federal government are making moves on that front today, so we're going to get into all that after 8:30. Time for Breaking It Out.
13: Well, all the news from in South Australia over the last 24 hours has been about the MotoGP track. So we thought we'd do a quick little around the grounds, get the immediate response from the Parklands Association. Matt Monty is on the phone. Good morning to you, Matt Monty.
9: Good morning, Stacey.
13: So we've found out the number of trees now. I think that was, you know, one of the biggest concerns that we'd spoken about in the past. 377 trees or so, maybe some more, once the government works out how many can be replanted somewhere else. But they'll replant them to a ratio of 10 to 1 So an extra 4,000 or so trees to go elsewhere in the parklands. Does that appease your mind when it comes to this decision?
9: Oh, well, look, no amount of greenwashing from this state government is going to change our minds on this. This is far worse than we first thought. When the government went to the people of South Australia with this initially, they said around 45 trees. Now, they were very specific in saying regulated trees. That number still seems to be accurate. What they neglected to mention was the some 300 other trees that are now on the chopping block. The council's estimate a while ago was they thought maybe 200 trees would be the total loss. We're now looking at double that. This is probably the worst possible outcome, and it seems the delay in designing this track and releasing the design of this track has just made it worse for the environment.
13: So you've got 3 weeks or so to have your say during the consultation period. How certain are you that you'll be listened to and your concerns will be heard?
9: Oh, look, we don't have much hope. If this government's track record is anything to go by, I don't think they're going to listen to this consultation. We fear it's going to be nothing more than a tick box exercise. And, you know, the fact that it's starting today and closing in 3 weeks after they've just announced the track design, people haven't had a chance to really look at the finer details. And they're already asking the public to make submissions on parts of the track. I think just shows that this government isn't genuinely interested in hearing from people. All they're interested is being able to say they consulted and then power on with the project regardless of the outcome.
12: Aren't they promising to plant 3,400 odd more trees? At some point, you're actually protesting against more trees in the parklands, aren't you?
9: Not at all. We'd actually invite them to do this anyway. You know, state governments shouldn't have to cut down 400 trees in the parklands in order to invest in revegetation and replanting. We'd love to see 4,000 more trees planted around Adelaide, not just
12: sure,
9: in the parklands, but in the northern parklands.
12: So you've got to choose
9: between...
12: Well,
9: it should be. That's our argument. It should be on the table.
12: Okay. What then to the government's argument then too that that 335 of the trees are invasive, unhealthy, or actually dead? Do you accept that count?
9: No, and look, you can spin it however you want. The real number is they're going to be cutting down almost 400 trees. You can spin it as, oh, well, it's only 5% of the trees in the park. Oh, well, they're invasive species. Oh, well, they're this. Oh, well, they're that. It's 400 trees, no matter how you spin it.
13: All right, Matt Monty, thanks for your time this morning. That's Matt Monty from the Parklands Association. Round the grounds, let's go to the Lord Mayor of Adelaide, Dr. Jane Lomax-Smith. Good morning to you, Lord Mayor.
10: Good morning.
13: What was your immediate reaction when you saw the plan?
10: Well, it was not unlike that which we'd imagined, because we saw the rough route at the beginning of the discussion. So we knew that there would be some tree loss. So I think the issue for many people is not even the number of trees, although that galvanises some opponents. I think the issue is what we want the parklands to look like. The City of Adelaide has always been a great supporter of major events. I think we back almost 200, not just with support, but funds. And our interest has always been centred on an impact that there would be on the parklands, whether it would still look like parklands, whether it would look like an ash-filtered building dense area rather than parklands. We've always been concerned about the users. And so the final design now gives us an opportunity to look at which trees, of course, and how the route will be finally configured. But the good news is that there are some offsets. And obviously there were quite a few side deals done. And I'm personally really pleased that DIT and the government took the issues that we took to them on board. And I'm really pleased that they have supported the equestrian events ephemeral wetland and also worked with the fringe venues to upgrade their infrastructure. Mm. So there are definite winners in this. There are definite opportunities. But in terms of the trees and whether they're really diseased or invasive, I'm going to wait till we get the facts from the council staff on that.
12: What about to that overall concept that you started off your answer there with? Would the parklands still look like the parklands based on the mock-ups that you've seen now? Do you think the parklands will still look like the parklands after this?
10: Well, my personal view, and this is a personal view, is having watched a lot of MotoGPs, I've become obsessed with them across the world. You may be amazed how many I've been watching in the last few months.
12: I confess I am.
13: You don't really strike me as the rev head,
12: petrol head.
10: Well, to be honest, I've been watching a lot of football for FIFA, and it's, you know, you're always st- stumbling across MotoGP when you're trying to do that.
12: So what's your takeaway from watching all these races?
10: Well, they all look like the Nullarbor plain with a lot of asphalt. And I think that that's my challenge, personally. The council needs to look at the route and look at the trees, and the council will make a decision in a week or so. We'll also consult people about what's happened. So we need to be rational. We need to look at what's being planned and make a considered response. And I'm waiting for the administration to come up with the facts and the details of what's going to happen. There are a lot of unknowns at the moment, unknowns about how the roads will be treated, how they will be handed back to the council, the impact on flooding. These are technical issues that we've raised previously and still have to be answered. So I'm delighted that the Cabinet or Premier's Office has agreed to give us a briefing. We'll get the messages from them exactly without being filtered through newspapers and radio reports. We'll have an opportunity to see it for ourselves. We'll get administration advice, and then we'll give a considered response.
13: All right, Lord Mayor, thank you for your time.
10: Great to talk to you. Bye-bye.
13: Dr. Jane Lomax-Smith there.
12: MotoGP fan, Jane Lomax-Smith, no less. Not a fan necessarily in the city of Adelaide. What was the turn of phrase? Nullarbor, asphalt and the Nullarbor.
13: Yeah.
12: Which is why the MotoGP people are very excited about this, because it looks very different than anything else that's been done.
13: It looks really different.
12: But with that comes risks.
13: Because it hasn't been done before.
12: Because it hasn't been done before. Yep. Exactly right.
13: That was funny. I've got to give her credit. At least she's been researching. She's been watching a lot of football and doing that. She's come across MotoGP a lot.
12: Is she watching lots of FIFA because we're going to get to a World Cup bid again?
13: Oh, maybe.
12: Wouldn't that be great? Or not. I don't know. It didn't go so well last time. A lot of texts. Interestingly, the texts this time around, to your point earlier, Stacey, the texts generally come in opposition to what's being discussed. Earlier, the Premier was spruiking the event. Lots of people saying it was no good. People come on saying protect the trees. A lot of big MotoGP fans suddenly texting through at the moment, which is fine.
13: That's the way
12: the world works.
13: Yep.
12: Gary says 115,000 yesterday's MotoGP. Great support and promising for South Australia. Andrew says, surely this isn't the worst possible outcome. Increasing the butterfly habitat, planting 3,300 new trees, plus 123,000 native plants. Josh and others, obviously fans of the development as well. So it's a tricky one for the city council, because they've got a lot of businesses that will benefit from it, and they've got obviously residents that have concerns about the trees. It sounds as though that was not even qualified support yet. They're going to look at it, but I would suggest there's still a lot of discussion to go on this one.
13: Well, and it sounds from what the Premier was saying, it sounds like regardless of the Adelaide City Council's position, there's not a whole lot they can do about it.
12: That does.
13: The legislation's already passed, and they've already handed it off to the federal government for approval. So there's a lot of boxes that are being ticked.
12: All right, 21 after 8, it's dad joke time. We've got three dad jokers, Gary, Tim and Jason. They sound like a pack of jokers. Coming up on the other side of this break, help us rate the winner of the $100 Charlesworth a Nut voucher. The winner will then go in the running to win $500 cash at the end of the week. That's coming up right after this.
11: Morning there at Wingfield. A couple of collisions on the Salisbury Highway to the Wingfield interchange causing really big delays. Penfield a smash there too, causing headaches. The Northern Express went at Penfield Road, and a Carvey bus getting cleaned up at Christie Downs at the moment, Beach Road near Goldsmith Drive. Slow going South Road, Edwardstown busy at the Portville Expressway, Port Adelaide with a camera, Yulee Road, Blakeview. Just 10 days until Paw Patrol, the Dino movie, roars into cinemas. 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Get tickets now. Adelaide's most accurate traffic on 5AA.
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21: 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This is 5AA Breakfast.
12: It's dad joke time. This is one of the best times of the year this week. We have every day three jokers who will fight it out. And this year we've got the measuring stick is Stacey's eye roll. So the size of the eye roll will determine the winner. You can play along on the Facebook and YouTube live stream that way. And the winner of the day gets a $100 Charlesworth Nuts voucher. Then at the end of the week, the best of all the jokes becomes the ultimate dad joke winner. And they will win $500 cash. Gifts that are guaranteed to be a hole-in-one from Charlesworth Nuts this Father's Day, because fresh nuts taste better. Let's start with Dave. Get us started, Dave, with your dad joke.
27: Yeah, good morning. I'm just wondering if either of you know what a shih tzu is.
12: What is a shih tzu, Dave?
27: Did Stacey say it's a dog?
12: Yeah.
27: It's a zoo without any animals.
12: Thank you, Dave. they got a laugh.
13: Yeah.
12: I don't know if that, yeah, is that good or bad. We're not sure. Tim in Brighton, good morning.
28: Good morning. Well, I need to tell you, I bought a brand new jumper the other day for winter, and I got it home and put it on, and it was filled with static electricity. Everything I touched, it just went zap, zap, zap. So I took it back, and they gave me another one. And this one, Will, was free of charge.
12: Thank you, Tim. That was a big setup for a dad joke, which you don't typically get. Don't mind it. Required a bit in this telling. Jason in Salisbury Heights, good morning.
29: Morning, guys. How you going?
13: Good.
29: Did you hear last night that Woolworths burnt down?
13: Oh. No.
29: Now it's just Coles.
13: Oh, okay.
12: Thank you, it Jason. Tim, Jason, who do we have up first?
13: We had Dave.
12: Dave, who is today's winner of the dad joke?
13: I've never heard Jason's one.
12: Yes.
13: The Woolies burning down, now it's just Coles. And there was a stop gap of time. It made me think, and it eventually clicked. So I'm going to go with Jason.
12: All right, Jason. Congratulations to you. You've got the $100 Charlesworth Nuts voucher coming your way.
13: Oh,
12: tomorrow morning, three more jokes. Oh, my goodness.
13: Does Dad want anything else for Father's Day except Charlesworth?
12: You know, there's sort of these tropes about Father's Day gifts, like the jocks and socks, that are actually excellent, to be brutally honest with you. But they're sort of they're used as a sort of device to say, or, you know, thoughtless gifts for Dad that is just easy, he doesn't really care about. You just don't go wrong with a Charlesworth Nuts hamper, voucher, choose your own adventure. What's your favourite Charlesworth Nuts thing?
13: The chocolate peanuts.
12: Oh, yeah, good.
13: Yep. Or the macadamias, just anything macadamia as well.
12: You know, I'm not a binge eater of anything in the world but those raspberry lolly chocks they have at.
13: Oh,
12: at Charlesworth Nuts. I have no self-control in front of those. I need to go into therapy. If there's a big bag of them around, bad things tend to happen.
13: Good day for Will.
12: Bad day to be a raspberry lolly chop. Should we do some more texts? Lots coming through still.
13: Yes, a lot of it. And I actually thought it was the start of a joke. Someone said, Tim, Jason and Dave walk into a bar. You'd think one of them would have seen it.
12: that would have qualified.
13: That would have done well. This person says, I am a Liberal voter, definitely not a Motorhead, but I love the excitement about the MotoGP and the V8s and what they bring to the city. I just wish people would look into the future and the money that visitors will spend at the races. A great opportunity for businesses.
12: This is the, you know what, that text demonstrates the unique space which Peter Malinauskas operates in South Australia, and that is, I think most traditional Liberal voters think all of these things are great ideas.
13: Yeah. Well, that's a good point.
12: I think a large amount of his opposition would come from left-leaning Labor voters who, you know, in another world might be on the risk of joining, being almost Greens voters who say, I don't like this, I don't like this, I don't like having mandated sizes of driveways so I can fit an SUV in the all that kind of stuff.
13: Yep.
12: I think a less popular operates in South Australia, and that is, I think most traditional Liberal voters think all of these things are great ideas.
13: Yeah. Well, that's a good point.
12: I think a large amount of his opposition would come from left-leaning Labor voters who, you know, in another world might be on the risk of joining, being almost Greens voters who say, I don't like this, I don't like this, I don't like having...

0: trees.
1: That's why it's politically popular.
0: Correct.
1: Because the only people that it might, that the Labor Party might lose as a result, are the ones who would go maybe more to the left, to the Greens, and those preferences would flow back through to Labor anyway.
0: That's a great point.
1: So it doesn't really make a difference to Labor's
0: And I'm
1: vote.
0: Sympathetic because I know what the Lib strategy room is sitting there saying. Well, we've got to try and win Adelaide. Good luck with that, with the MotoGP and Unley and Dunstan and these sorts of places in a city where we're struggling. Hard place to be in South Australian politics at the moment.
1: Mm.
0: 5AA News time. 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
4: Mostly sunny and 21 with the 8:30 news. Good morning, I'm Kendall Brettig.
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4: More than 280 foreign nationals have now been rescued or found in Nepal 5 days after the region near Tibet was devastated by flash flooding. Hundreds of others, including 43 Australians, remain unaccounted for. The death toll has climbed close to 800. Nepal's Prime Minister says rescue efforts are intensifying for those trapped in tunnels at a hydro power site. This man says families are struggling to get information about their loved ones.
6: There's no information on how many people are still alive there or what state they are in. There is no credible information. All they tell us is that rescue is continuing.
4: While Australia will send an extra $3 million in aid to Nepal, a large chunk of that will fund emergency hygiene kits and solar lighting solutions. The Australian Air Force will deliver the new aid in the coming days. A drunk driver has crashed into a power box at Aberfoyle Park, sparking a fire. Senior Constable Daniel Isaacson says it happened on Hub Drive just before three.
7: The fire caused a power outage in the area, affecting nearby residential addresses. The driver, a 32-year-old man from Aberfoyle Park, was submitted to a driver test, providing a positive blood alcohol reading of 0.166. He was reported for driving without due care, drink driving, issued a 12-month immediate loss of licence, and he will be in court at a later date.
4: Plans for Adelaide's MotoGP track will now go out for public consultation. Almost 400 trees will be removed in the parklands to make way for the new circuit, but the state government plans to plant 10 trees for every one which is cut down. Matt Monty from the Parklands Association still isn't happy.
8: No amount of greenwashing from this state government is going to change our minds on this. This is far worse than we first thought, and it seems the delay in designing this track and releasing the design of this track has just made it worse for the environment.
4: Two new opinion polls show support for Labor and One Nation remain neck and neck. Michael Packey has details.
9: One Nation has sent shockwaves through Labor ranks after the minor party snatched its first lower house seat in the West Australian Parliament, winning the Secret Harbour by-election. The victory prompted leader Pauline Hanson to declare there is no longer such thing as a safe seat. Prime Minister Anthony Albanese hit back, declaring One Nation dangerous and dishonest. The latest news poll and Redbridge survey both show core support for Labor on 29%. One Nation has 30% of the primary vote in news poll and 28% in Redbridge.
4: The federal government has announced privacy reforms to keep pace with technologies like AI and smart glasses. The changes will let people request the destruction of personal information from large digital platforms. Australians will also be able to block certain documents from being used in identity verification. A warning has been issued across Europe for a potentially lethal ecstasy pill bearing the image of Donald Trump. Gavin Gray reports.
10: The pills, which feature a depiction of Trump's face on one side and the word Trump stamped on the other, have been found to contain a very high amount of the chemical PMMA. Paramethoxymethamphetamine is a substance similar to MDMA, the active ingredient in ecstasy. Users are being warned that they could experience symptoms such as overheating with potentially fatal consequences. And it's not the first time an image of Donald Trump has appeared on ecstasy pills. A decade ago, almost 5,000 orange-coloured ecstasy tablets in the shape of Trump's head were seized. They were being sold on the internet under the slogan, "Trump's make partying great again."
4: turning to 5

0: Blaze Fortin. Here's Tom Wren.
1: Thank you, Kendall. Adelaide's players will begin focusing in on Saturday night's huge elimination final today as they look ahead to their must-win clash against the Western Bulldogs. The Crows must win to keep their season going, and if they do so, they'll play the loser of the Sydney-Brisbane match. Meantime, Josh Fraser has moved his focus to Friday night's elimination final when the Blues take on Carlton. They're facing a selection crunch with Nick Haynes playing through an ankle injury. Will Haywood is close to returning. Meantime, wins for Sturt and the Eagles in the Sandful finals yesterday. Let's go to tennis. Talia Gibson's US Open hopes have fallen at the first hurdle. The Aussie dropping her opening match in three sets to Croatia's Donna Vekic, 2-6, 6-4, 3-6. Gibson says she didn't deliver in the key moments.
2: Yeah, didn't get off to the greatest start. Yeah, I suppose was able to hold it together well enough to pull through that second set. And yeah, I think, you know, that break in the third set just really cost me.
1: Storm Hunter and Adam Walton also lost, but the Aussies have just had their first singles winner, Taylor Preston, with a straight sets win against local Alicia Parks. Alexander Vukic is on court right now. He's levelled his match against Japan's Rai Sakamoto at a set apiece, while Kim Birrell has just lost the first set in her match. Let's go to soccer. Leeds has maintained its unbeaten start to the English Premier League season after a 1-1 draw at home against Brentford. The visitors took the lead early in the first half, but Leeds hit back with just over 10 minutes to play, courtesy of their marksman.
3: Low one to matchup. It's in now! Dominic Calvert-Lewin, a fan running for the season. And that has got Alan Rowe roaring.
1: Audio thanks to Stan Sport. In other games, Chelsea made it 2-2 under new manager Xabi Alonso after a 4-3 win at home against Brighton. Manchester United smashed Ipswich 5-2, while Sunderland had a 1-0 win against Fulham. And that's the 5AA Sport.
0: Now let's check the roads.
4: Morning there at Wingfield. A couple of collisions on the Salisbury Highway near the Wingfield interchange causing huge delays inbound through there. Penfield, a crash also causing headaches and delays. The Northern Expressway near Penfield Road and Hindmarsh Abuse Water Main Manton Street near Hindmarsh Place. Slow going the Southern Expressway through Ranella and getting quite busy Brighton Road to Glenelg East. Camera, Fairfield Road, Elizabeth Grove. 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Adelaide's most accurate traffic on 5AA.
0: To the weather, a mostly sunny day and 21. A shower or two tomorrow, 22. A shower or two on Wednesday, dropping down to 16. And showers and 18 for Thursday. At the moment, 12 on 5AA, always Adelaide.
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16: 20 minutes to 9. We'd love your help with this next story because we're going to learn a little bit more today from the Federal Attorney General about an issue that we spoke about on the program a couple of weeks. It might have even been in our first week, I think, Stacey, broadcasting together. I think we did a jury at the time on smart glasses because you'd noticed they'd, it had become a big issue. They were now very cheap and accessible, and there were real concerns about privacy because they can record. We had a fascinating conversation with our listeners about positive use cases for people with vision impairment. Mm-hmm. And a lot of other people said, it's kind of creepy. Why do you need to covertly film anyone? Well, the federal government today are revealing a tranche of reforms with regard to privacy and your world online. Now, there might be something with regard to smart glasses today. The expectation is there'll be some controls or safeguards introduced with regard to their use. We'll talk about that more with Millie Stilinovich in just a moment. But the other things that are being canvassed today, and I find this fascinating, the idea that you would have the power, you, our listener, would have the power to have your personal information scrubbed from social media platforms and search engines. Which, I totally understand the allure of it.
17: Yeah. How?
16: How possible is it?
17: Yeah, I didn't realise it was, I mean, I'd love to be able to get rid of my old MySpace profile. I've been trying to do that for 20 years.
16: Well, it's interesting. Is it impossible or are we just labouring under what we've been led to believe by the people who run social media companies and search engines and so forth, that it would be very hard, and maybe it's not. Let's find out. University of Sydney Technological Harms expert, Dr. Millie Stilinovich joins us. Dr. Stilinovich, good morning to you.
18: Good morning. Thank you for having me back.
16: Well, let's start perhaps with that component of this, because that's the one that sounds as though we're going to get some concrete reforms on, the idea that you can scrub your online identity. Can you imagine, well, let's start with, can this possibly work?
18: Well, it can. I mean, if you're going to, again, we need to take note that it's in its proposed stages at the moment. So the public have a right to speak up about the draft. When we're looking at it, it is possible. If it's possible to gather, it's possible to erase as well. And it would shatter this illusion that we have, essentially, of all of our data, once it's out there on the internet, that it's permanently out there. This is our opportunity to take agency of what we're actually sharing online to third-party advertisers, to train large learning model systems, and to the social media platforms themselves.
17: And how much power, I guess, should people have? I mean, if you're asking me, I'd like to be able to control what is online about me. However, what about someone, a convicted pedophile, for example? Let's go to the worst case scenario. Should they be able to scrub news articles based on their conviction? Should they be able to remove that from the internet?
18: So it doesn't actually touch news articles.
17: Okay.
18: The media would be something that would be separate to the actual data that you're putting out there online on social media platforms. Now, it's still preliminary, so we're all kind of feeling our feet in terms of where this is headed, but there's already been an announcement that this is not going to affect news.
17: Okay. So it's based on social media profiles and what other information is out there.
18: Correct. And we do share a surprising amount of data of ourselves out there that we may not be aware of.
17: Mm.
16: Let's flip over to smart glasses, and we actually want to do a bit of an online poll with our listeners about this, about whether they should be banned. 8223 0000, text us on 0480 81395. Should we ban smart glasses or not? And when you think about it, actually, in terms of we're kind of reticent to outright ban much in Australia. Yes, there are things like illicit drugs, but you can buy guns, you can buy vehicles that can accelerate to 100 k's an hour in 2.2 seconds. There's a whole bunch of dangerous things that are legal to buy in Australia. Do you think there is any merit, Milly Stilinovic, in banning smart glasses outright, or is there some other control that should be implemented?
18: So what's being proposed is not a full-out blanket ban. It's a let's pause the horse before it bolts into the stable, because it's already gone wild out there and already causing harms in the wild. So it's a pause so that regulation and policy-making guardrails can catch up. When it comes to making the comparison, I suppose, between guns and fast cars, guns and fast cars are licensed. It's not that you can walk into a Woolworths and buy an AK-47. We need to have some kind of regulation there in terms of use. And that way we can avoid the harms that are already so quickly emerging and escalating when it comes to smart glasses, namely covert surveillance.
17: Well, continuing along with the horse analogy, hasn't it already bolted? I mean, you can buy them for $90 from Kmart. It feels like pretty soon we'll be in a situation where every second person on the street has them. Are we already too late to this?
18: Sure, but we're still not in a situation where every Joe and Jane are walking around wearing smart glasses. And the second thing is regulation and policy guardrails will allow us to have that sense of etiquette. What, for example, if someone is recording with smart glasses, but they have to ask you for consent before they engage with you? What if we place guardrails in terms of what can and can't be filmed? It's that kind of reconfiguration of how we understand privacy and to allow us a bit of protections and agency in terms of whether or not we want to be someone else's content.
17: Yeah. It's a really interesting conversation because there's a lot of content out there at the moment filmed on those smart glasses and it does,
18: yes.
17: I don't know, it feels creepy at times to me because it's so real. It's from you're watching from someone else's view. You know those movies where it's like a handheld camera,
16: like the Blair Witch Project.
17: That's the one I'm thinking of. And it feels more real when you're watching.
16: Well, and isn't everything? I mean, there are very potentially violent and criminal uses of this, but there are also just annoying things like how much social media these days is sort of covertly recorded crap or interviews that have been conducted or conversations that, you know, people didn't necessarily were being filmed. And you'd imagine it would explode with the use of this sort of technology. I'm intrigued too, Millie, with regard to something called ID Lock. I wasn't familiar with this until reading about what the Attorney General's going to announce today. So they're saying Australians will be able to block, unblock and monitor the use of identity documents such as your driver's license and passport through MyGov. What's the purpose of this, and what in the hell is happening to our passport and driver's license IDs when we use MyGov and other services that we would need to block it being shared about the place?
18: Well, the jury is still out in terms of what is going to be announced today and what details we're going to receive on that. But take back to certain ways that you are going to be using your driver's license, whether that's the 100 points you need to for your electricity to be installed or other. These are areas where you may or may not want these companies to have a permanent ID verification when it comes to you sharing your data. So, again, it could offer people agency in terms of how much they're sharing, for how long and for what purpose.
16: And maybe we're too cynical because we work in talk radio, Emily. It is our bent. But to me, when you give people the option to opt out of their data being shared, or when you give people the option to say, I want more control over it, it's almost like you're giving a green light to anyone who doesn't then go through the process of doing it for it to become fair game. You understand? Right now, I don't feel like when I give a company my driver's license, they should be able to keep it on file or have that information somewhere that's easily accessible or shared about in some sort of data commercial transfer that happens, right? Mm. My fear is if we start saying, well, there's now an opt-out mechanism that people can use, well, anyone who doesn't go through that process, we've sort of just allowed that kind of behaviour to go on, haven't we?
18: Yeah, look, if you're looking at how it's being used in the past, you've also got to look at the harms that have emerged from it. And so year on year, we're hearing really sensitive data being leaked. And I'm sure all of us have experienced our numbers being leaked out in the dark web. We're receiving more and more scamming calls, more and more calls from quote unquote ASIO saying, oh, you need to call this number because something has happened. It may be the thing that tends to minimize this kind of behavior. Now, it's going to take time and it has to be normalized that everyone essentially opts into this game.
16: I'd just rather it was just...
17: not allowed in the first place.
16: Exactly right. Yeah. It was just legislated. Maybe you could opt in. Wonder how many people would opt in to having their driver's license being stored by some third-party company for decades.
18: It's tough and it's fickle because digital spaces have been around for a really long time and the band-aids have been ripped off and we've shared so much and now it's time to take the power back. It's time to claw that back.
16: Yeah, it's a great explanation. Thank you, Millie Stilinovich, who is our expert on these sorts of matters that we do love talking to from the University of Sydney, a technological harms expert. Thanks for your time this morning on 5AA Breakfast. Rosemary's called in. You got a traffic update for us, Rosemary.
19: Yes, Will. Good morning, Will and Stacey. There's travelling north on Main North Road in the left-hand lane. It's completely blocked from around Blacktop Road down to Midway Road, and it's getting worse. There's a fire brigade at the car that I can still see there. I'm on way back from a school drop. Luckily, I'm coming home, not going that way. So it's just bumper to bumper. And it's because people just travel so close to one another. Mm. Every morning I travel that road. You leave a car's space and someone's cutting in at the last minute because they don't want to be in a long line. And that is what's causing all of this.
16: Yeah. I think you've identified the problem, Rosemary. Thank you for thank you for the update as well. We do appreciate it.
17: So Main North Road northbound, there's a bit of a delay there.
16: Yeah, there's a couple of issues out north this morning to be wary of. Let's check traffic.
4: Morning there at Wingfield. A couple of collisions on the Salisbury Highway to the Wingfield interchange causing huge delays inbound through there this morning. More delays with the spraying at Penfield, Northern Expressway near Penfield Road, and a burst water main causing delays at Hindmarsh this morning, Manton Street near Hindmarsh Place. Busy right now, Fullerton Road at the Glen Osmond Road intersection, slow Anzac Highway, Ashford, with the camera Adams Road, Craigmore. 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Audi, good different. Adelaide's most accurate traffic on 5AA.
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1: Will Goodings with Stacey Lee. This is 5AA Breakfast.
16: 5 to 9, talking digital privacy and some of the expected changes that will be proposed by the federal government that we'll learn more about today. Andrew on the text line says, with smart glasses, you can't tell if someone's recording. That's the big issue. In public with CCTV, you need to have signs up saying you are recording. Sure, people record on phones, but Andrew makes the same point you do, Stacey. You can tell.
17: You can
16: when
17: tell.
16: Someone's recording on a phone, it's hard to do it covertly.
17: Yeah.
16: I mean, yes, you see some people sitting in a pocket or something, but that seems to be harder to achieve than if you had glasses on. You know, some people just have it rolling all day.
17: Absolutely. Kay says wearing the glasses while driving must be illegal. Yeah. And I've got to admit, I didn't think about that as the biggest concern with the glasses. I don't know if I have a problem with people wearing them while driving.
16: Oh, well, I don't know. I've never had them on. I don't know what the functionality is. Are we watching, is the suggestion, Kay, that we're watching, you know, last night's episode of Maths while we're driving around?
17: Oh, I didn't even think of that angle. I more thought, because you can look into other people's cars, but really, people can see me picking my nose in my car anyway.
16: Dash cams are so ubiquitous that, yeah, there's a lot of recording that goes on in that world. Scott from Modbury says, guys, privacy, are we kidding? Funny how we could sit and have a conversation on a topic, then later our feeds are full of that exact topic, even though we've never searched it. privacy, tell me our phones aren't constantly tracking everything they can hear. I believe that, Scott. So just to be clear.
17: Isn't it true? Isn't it just proven now?
16: Is it proven, or do we just have such a insurmountable amount of anecdotal evidence that we've accepted it as true? Has there ever been a whistleblower that said, oh, yeah, by the way, when you say chair, we make sure you get the ad from IKEA or whatever it might well be?
17: Yeah. I just assumed it was true.
16: I assumed it was true, but based on experience, but I don't know.
17: Sometimes I don't mind it because if I put out to the world that I'm in the market for, I don't know, a new water jug, then now I'm going to get water jugs, and I don't mind having the different options of water jugs presented to me without meaning to search it.
16: I guess, yeah. The least offensive version of this is you just get better advertising. But there are others that sort of stretch credibility, like TV companies. This one, SB, has been on the record recording, you know, because they have voice functionality, so the TV's listening into have that functionality is always on. And there have been privacy issues with that in the past. That to me feels harder to defend.
17: Yeah, I don't like that.
16: And your smart devices with cameras and so forth. Again, I'm not tinfoil hat about any of this, but these things all exist. Yeah,
17: proudly tinfoil hat.
16: Do you have a tea towel over what's your cleaning robot called?
17: Oh, Orlando Broom.
16: Orlando Broom.
17: No, mine doesn't have a microphone.
16: Okay.
17: Or I don't have one of those ones. But on my laptop, I put the little sticky thing over the camera.
16: Oh, do you?
17: Yeah.
16: Really? So no one can looking at something.
17: Yeah, then I take it off when I'm on a Zoom call. I just don't know why the camera needs to be looking at me all the time.
16: Are you concerned there's someone watching us right now? Because mine's exposed.
17: Your camera is out there. Actually, in fact, we are on the live stream, so you can watch us.
16: That's a good point. We're kind of inviting it, aren't we? Should we do a few more texts?
17: Yeah. What's this? Oh, Scott says we had this same conversation with my wife this morning after we found out our daughter had scoliosis. Then later that day, we both had back braces advertising. You could not get a more obscure topic. See, I think that proves the point.
16: Yeah. Yeah. No, listening. No. That one I believe. I want to hear the whistleblower say how it works. And yeah.
17: Lots of messages about the MotoGP track as well. Leanne is sick of the aging population being blamed. She says this is a nuance for our state government that will be the end of old people. Problem over, really. Don't blink because you'll all be a part of the problem. And lots of people comparing the money spent on the MotoGP track to money that could be spent on the health department to fix ramping.
16: I think the biggest revelation on today's program was that Lord Mayor Jane Lomax-Smith is a MotoGP fiend. She just watches. She watches herself. Every race. She was telling us that breaking date this morning. That's your takeaway from this morning's program. Let's have a look at the fuel situation. Better to be a member with RAA Road Service. The cheap spots Leroy's at McLaren Vale, $1.92.5. And the cheapest diesel is the Mobil at Hillcrest at $2.38.5. 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Stick around, Graham Goodings is coming up. And we'll be back tomorrow, 1st of September, with more on 5AA Breakfast.

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8: Mostly sunny and 21 with the 9 o'clock news. Good morning, I'm Kendall Brattig.
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8: The number of Australians missing after the Nepal floods has risen to 43 as rescuers race to free hundreds trapped inside hydropower tunnels. Nelson Scott is in Kathmandu.
10: At least 800 people have died and more than 3,000 are missing after a torrent of water-maddened debris tore through the Nepal-Tibet border. 43 Australians are now unaccounted for, up from 42, with only one missing Aussie found alive so far. The federal government will send an additional $3 million in aid, which is expected to arrive in the coming days. Meanwhile, Nepal says it's intensifying efforts to free close to 900 people trapped inside hydropower tunnels. At one site, rescuers drilled a hole, allowing them to abseil and send air to potential survivors. Crews have begun sending cameras inside to establish if anyone remains alive.
8: There's been a serious crash at Burdett near Murray Bridge. A car's hit a tree on Boundary Road. Major crash investigators are heading to the scene. Road closures will be in place until the scene has been cleared. Two new opinion polls show similar support for One Nation and Labor nationally amid the fallout from the Secret Harbour by-election in WA. News Poll and Redbridge both have Labor with a national primary vote of 29%. News Poll gives One Nation the edge with primary support at 30, while Redbridge has the Pauline Hanson-led party on 28%. Political consultant and commentator Terry Barnes says the result in WA shows Labor voters are also willing to use the minor party to express their concerns.
11: I think you've got to actually be careful how you interpret Secret Harbour, to be honest with you, in terms of, look, it's a government there with a stonking majority, an overwhelming majority. This is not going to threaten its existence. Midterm, it's the time that people send messages.
8: New reforms will allow Australians to request the deletion of personal data online. Sarah Wiedersehen reports.
12: The federal government has announced a new digital identity protection service to keep pace with technologies including AI and smart glasses. ID Lock will let people request the destruction of personal information from large digital platforms. Australians will also be able to block certain documents from being used in identity verification. The new service will be initially released to a small group of people for testing later this year, ahead of a broader national rollout in 2027. It will be available through MyGov.
8: US forces have launched a fresh attack on Iranian rocket launches in the Strait of Hormuz. It's the first military action in the region in a month. American officials say the Revolutionary Guard Corps was seen preparing to launch rockets with sea mines into the key shipping lane. The Adelaide City Council's waiting for a briefing from the Premier's office now detailed plans for the MotoGP circuit have been released. The 4.1-kilometre-long Adelaide circuit will see the removal of almost 400 trees in the parklands, but the government won't be building a permanent grandstand in Victoria Park. Lord Mayor Jane Lomax-Smith says she's pleased the government's taken their concerns on board.
13: I think the issue is what we want the parklands to look like. The City of Adelaide has always been a great supporter of major events. I think we back almost 200, not just with support but funds. And our interest has always been centred on an impact that there would be on the parklands.
8: And more than 35 years after Days of Thunder first hit cinemas, Tom Cruise is returning as NASCAR driver Cole Trickle. Anne Hathaway has signed on to co-star in the long-awaited sequel, which is set for a mid-2028 release. And now turning to 5AA Sport, and are you revved up for that one, Tom?
14: Cannot wait. Russ Wheeler, Rowdy Burns, a couple of the villains in that movie. Hopefully they're back as well. What a great movie it was. Let's start with footy. Adelaide's players will train in the next few hours as they turn their attention to taking on the Bulldogs at home. That'll be an elimination final on Saturday night. The Crows will be keeping a close eye on James Peatling as he looks to return from injury, while Mitch Hinge could also come back in. Forward Riley Thilthorpe will address the media in around an hour's time. And the finals get underway on Thursday night, Fremantle hosting Hawthorn at Optus Stadium in Perth. Let's go to tennis. Aussie Alexander Vukic, he's locked in a tight match against Japan's Rei Sakamoto. He's down 2-1 in their first round clash, but Vukic is up a break of serve in the fourth set. Fellow Aussie Kim Birrell is down a set in her match, while earlier Taylor Preston had a win, but there were losses for Talia Gibson, Storm Hunter and Adam Walton. Let's go to soccer. Manchester United has picked up its first points of the English Premier League season after a 5-2 win at home against Ipswich. Bruno Fernandes, the hero, with a hat-trick.
15: Brian Bruno! Bruno Fernandes! For the hat-trick!
14: Audio there thanks to Stan Sport. In other matches, Chelsea made it 2-2 after a 4-3 win over Brighton. Sunderland got over Fulham 1-0, while Leeds and Brentford shared the points in a 1-1 draw. And world number one golfer Scotty Scheffler has won the season-ending tour championship event by 3 shots. Minwoo Lee, the best of the Aussies, he finished in a tie for 4th, 5 shots back. And that's the 5AA Sport.
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16: Morning there at Wingfield. A collision on the Salisbury Highway near the Wingfield interchange causing delays inbound. Salisbury Heights, a crash. Main North Road near Millennia Drive. And a burst water main at Hindmarsh Mountain Street near Hindmarsh Place. Speeds at 40 k's. Busy South Road, Eversound, slow. Fullerton Road at the Britannia roundabout with a camera. Phillip Highway, Elizabeth. More power, less emissions. BYD C-Line 7 Premium. 54,990 drive away with 3 on-road costs for a limited time. 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Adelaide's most accurate traffic on 5AA.
8: To the weather, a mostly sunny day ahead, a top of 21, a shower or two tomorrow, 22, a shower or two on Wednesday, 16, and showers and 18 for Thursday. At the moment, 14 on 5AA, Always Adelaide.
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17: Good morning. Welcome to Monday, this 31st day of August, the last day of August. Tomorrow, a brand new month. What a beautiful weekend it was. Going to continue, at least for the next 24 hours. Well, until this weekend, One Nation has had a shocking few weeks, particularly on immigration. The party's 130,000 net overseas migration target descended into a mess of conflicting messages. David Farley said one thing, Barnaby Joyce said another. Malcolm Roberts had his version. Pauline Hanson then had to step in and try to clean it up. At one point, additional workers were being talked about in a way that pushed the numbers close to Labor's levels. Hanson rebuked Farley for creating confusion, deleted an old social media post, and appeared to mix permanent visa numbers with net migration figures. Even critics on the far right accused the party of a rug pull. And Barnaby Joyce? Well, he seems to be appearing on breakfast television almost every morning trying to put out another political spot fire. You'd think this would be the perfect opportunity for the major parties. You'd think Labor and the Liberals could finally chip away at One Nation support. But then came the Secret Harbour by-election in Western Australia. The southern outer suburb coastal belt incorporating Secret Harbour was regarded for decades as a reliable working-class Labor seat. But despite the chaos, despite the mixed messages, despite the internal problems in the immediate lead-up, One Nation won, and with a more than 17.5% swing. And that's the part the major parties need to understand. The One Nation policy stumbles are real. The messaging has been messy. But the support, well, it hasn't disappeared. And perhaps that tells us the problem for Labor and the coalition isn't simply One Nation. It's the voters who are still looking for somewhere else to put their vote. For all the stumbles, all the controversies, all the political missteps, One Nation is still there. And that should be very, very concerning to the major parties. Because despite everything thrown at Pauline Hanson and her party, Labor and the coalition still can't work out how to erode that support. They attack Hanson, they attack One Nation policies, they warn voters about what might happen if One Nation gets more power, and yet the support remains. Why? Well, because a growing number of voters simply don't believe the major parties are listening. You can disagree with One Nation, you can think some of its policies are unrealistic, you can cringe at some of the things its politicians are saying, but none of that addresses the underlying problem. People, voters, are angry, very angry. Angry about immigration levels, angry about housing, angry about the cost of living, angry about government spending billions while telling ordinary Australians to tighten their belts. And perhaps most importantly, they're angry about feeling ignored. So when the major parties spend their time telling voters why they shouldn't vote One Nation, the obvious question is, what are they offering instead? Because you don't defeat a protest vote by abusing the protesters. You defeat it by giving people a reason not to protest. And that is where Labor and the coalition are struggling. One Nation has stumbled, but its support hasn't collapsed. That tells us something. The problem for the major parties isn't Pauline Hanson. It's the voters who keep saying, Anthony Albanese, Angus Taylor, you're not listening. I'd like to know your thoughts. 8223-0000. And the latest polls are suggesting that One Nation is remaining strong, very strong indeed. On the show today, lots to talk about. The MotoGP track has been revealed. What are your thoughts? How do you feel about it? $96 million, that'll be the cost. But the Premier says there'll be a return on investment of more than $1 billion over 6 years. We're going to hear from the Conservation Council of South Australia CEO Kirsty Bevan about that. I'd like to know your thoughts. Has your view changed? Did you have a strong view one way or the other? Now the actual announcement of what is going to happen, the trees to be removed, have you changed your thoughts on it? More about that as the morning progresses. It appears our female teachers are under siege. New Adelaide University research reveals growing sexism, misogyny and threats of violence from some male students. It's linked to the online manosphere. Female teachers report feeling unsafe, ignored by leaders and driven from the profession. We're going to chat about that with the union. There's growing support for a ban on the import of so-called smart glasses. That's after an influx of low-cost devices that are being used to film people without their consent. Pretty sordid state of affairs, isn't it? I mean, if someone videos you with the phone, a smartphone, you can see what is happening. If they've got a camera, you can see what is happening. But if they're just looking at you wearing a pair of glasses, you don't know what is happening. So should there be a ban? I'd like to know your thoughts. They say you're never too old to start again. Just look at Tim Looker. He left school at 15. He became a tractor salesman, then a teacher, then a local councillor. And at 74 years of age, when most people are thinking about slowing down, Tim was admitted to the Supreme Court of South Australia to practice law. And now at 75, he's using his legal skills to help homeless people navigate the system and find housing. We're going to have a chat with Tim Looker a little bit later on this morning. But what is your story? Have you found a new life, a new existence in later years? You reached retirement and said, I'm glad I'm here. I'm just going to kick back and smell the roses and take it easy. Or have you thought, now's the time to take on a new challenge? If you've done that or know somebody has, let us know. I'd like to know the story. So you've gone through life doing one thing or one particular job or a series of jobs. Then you've had a total change of sort, a total career change, not like a sea change or a tree change, a career change. What have you done later in life? And what has it done for your life? I'd like to hear. From you. 8223-0000 is the number to ring. Also, we'll look at the latest in the world of motoring. Look, do you have a keyless remote for your car? Do you think you're pretty safe now from having your car stolen? Well, think again. 40% of modern car thefts happen in under 2 minutes without a key or without forced entry. Are high-tech features making your vehicle an easy target? We'll speak with motoring expert James Ward about that and a few other motoring issues. And if you have any motoring questions you'd like me to put to James, give us a call. 8223-0000 is the number to ring. Lots to talk about. In fact, Jono on the text line says, "Hi, GG. Spot on with your analysis. Labour and Liberal both finished One Nation. One Nation is the way to go for a real change." Yeah, I just don't get the way that particularly Anthony Albanese is attacked. You know, we've got to stamp out One Nation. We owe it to history to defeat One Nation. It's not about One Nation. It's about what you're doing, Prime Minister. Now, if you were doing things that people were happy with, One Nation wouldn't factor into it. It's only because of dissent and people upset and they see that the normal alternative, being the coalition, as not being capable of being an opposition. That's why they're going to One Nation. It's not about stamping out One Nation. It's about running the country and doing what people want. Lowering the cost of living. Making housing more available. Making power prices more accessible. The sorts of things to make Australia a country that was once great that isn't anymore. So it's not about One Nation, it is about the way the country is being run. Andrew says, "I reckon the Adelaide MotoGP plan is a win-win. It isn't just a racetrack, it also comes with a $15 million environmental parklands upgrade, expanding the butterfly habitat, planting 3,300 new trees, plus planting 123,000 native plants." Yeah, I think the government's been very clever here, Andrew, because just sort of saying, you know, we're building a MotoGP track and it's going to bring money to the state and that's it. But to spend money making an environmental park, making it very accessible to more South Australians, more people in Adelaide, is a very, very worthy way of doing it. This is what the Premier had to say about the additional parkland upgrades.
18: There's a $15 million package where we're going to do a whole range of biodiversity measures in the parklands. The 10-for-1 tree placement, but also a whole range of other new things. And the Australian Conservation Council, the peak environmental body in the country, has said, okay, well, look, if you do all, notwithstanding what you're doing to the trees and we don't support it, if you do all these other things within this $15 million package, it means that the project overall is nature positive. And that's a good outcome, right? That is a good outcome for the parklands. And I don't think that's going to appease or assuage all the concerns of the protesters. And I respect that. But I think for most other South Australians, they want to know that the government is doing the right thing by the parklands, and this package demonstrates that. But let alone all the other investments that we announced yesterday about cycling routes, getting the running tracks sorted out, reinstating playing fields, what we're doing for Two Down Under, Gluttony and the Fringe, the equestrian that uses the park as well, the equestrian event. So we're doing a whole range of things at the same time, which just sort of makes sense.
17: That's the Premier, who appeared on Will and Stacey's program on 5AA this morning. Your thoughts, love to hear them on 8223-0000. We're shortly, after the break, going to hear from the Australian Conservation Council's Kirsty Bevan to see what they think of the changes.
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17: Past 9 on this delightful Monday morning. Hope we find you well. If there's anything happening out in the roads you'd want to pass on to our 5AA audience, give us a call. 8223-0000 is the number. Well, full details of the $96 million Adelaide MotoGP track in the Parklands have been revealed. The Premier held secret talks with conservation campaigners, said 377 trees would be removed, including 42 deemed significant. So is the Conservation Council happy with the outcome? Kirsty Bevan from the Conservation Council joins us. Kirsty, good morning to you.
28: Yeah, hi. Thanks for having me, Graham.
17: Now, were you involved with those talks with the government?
28: Yes, and I would declare that they certainly were not secret. In fact, I told everybody, I even told Matt Monty that I think the only reason that I managed to get a seat at a table with the Premier directly was because of the public pressure that was being put on. I also think that I couldn't have done that had I been leading that public pressure. And, you know, Matt and I had a very long conversation about how both angles, whether it's inside track or front and facing, are just so critically important to make sure that nature's voice is heard.
17: Now, the Conservation Council obviously would have preferred no change to the parklands, status quo. But is this a compromise that you're happy with?
28: Yeah, look, I made it very clear the entire way along that I did not support the MotoGP course happening in the city. It just was nonsensical. I knew that the loss of particularly the significant trees that were being looked at was not just from an environmental perspective, but also just from a cultural, personal and a heartfelt position, just going to be so sad to see lost from the city parklands. But I think ultimately every time I said that to the Premier, it was very, very, very clear to me that he was not planning on shifting his policy and that the government was going to forge ahead with this. And then I just kept falling back on, well, I cannot bear the thought of these trees getting pulled out and there being three seedlings to every tree removed and there being no investment in the broader environmental outcomes for the parklands, for nature, for South Australia at all. And so I fought really, really hard to make sure that they understood what it meant to be really nature positive in terms of better off overall.
17: Do you think your approach gained concessions?
28: Yeah, it did. And, you know, it wasn't easy, Graham. It's not a nice position to be in where you're pretty vehemently opposed on opposite sides of what should be happening. But I think my role is not to play politics. My role is not to win one side or votes in any sense. My role is purely to be there for nature to seek the best possible outcomes, no matter what the situation is, and I think I did that. Had I not been there, I don't think we would have got this level of investment, and really I hope that in the next 5 to 6 years we really see the outcome from that.
17: So what sort of concessions do you think you helped achieve?
28: Well, the first one is the 10 to 1 and mature trees. And we're talking trees of a 4 to 5 metre, because originally, as you would have reported when that act was written for the golf course, it was 3 to 1 and there was no talk of mature trees. So I think that was one particular big win I got. The other one was that, aside from the replacement trees in relation to those that are taken, full transparency, and this was also the survey we undertook, that transparency needed to include the whole number of trees, those that were significant, those that were regulated, those that were unregulated or invasive, and what the response was going to be and where it was going to be. So I think the transparency part of it, we got through. I had said also that we needed an opportunity for community to have a say. I think they've stretched that as far as they felt they could. We were hoping for it to be a little bit more, but at least there are opportunities now for community to have input. The other big thing we went for was, I had said somewhere between 15 to 20 million in terms of investment, and I only found out right up to the 11th hour that they had agreed to the full $15 million investment.
17: Right.
28: I think that's a massive win in a pretty awful situation. And I think the other really, really big one was, I didn't want the government's investment of $15 million to flow back into government to deliver. I wanted to make sure that community were getting part of that. So the $1 million to Trees for Life for enhancing and giving a lifeline to their tree program, which is where community grow trees, is just so important for, as a part of community, to be involved. And then the other one was not just doing grassroots grants through Green Adelaide or other government initiatives, but to actually put it in a fund that is independent to government, so that community can actually be a part of what solutions take place within the parklands. And that was a massive win.
17: Yeah. So where will the oversight come for this, to make sure that all these promises are fulfilled?
28: Well, I've organised to meet immediately with the government after this announcement, and I'm hoping that takes place this week. And I'm including some pretty key people to make sure that when it gets to the nuts and bolts of that $15 million, that we are getting the best possible outcomes for nature in the long term. And it's not just a government feeding government in one sense of the word.
17: Now, construction work or destruction work of trees coming down is going to happen pretty quickly. Is there someone or an independent person who will make sure that only the right trees are removed?
28: Well, I think after the consultation takes place, we will be seeking the full transparency of exactly which trees. I, again, will be seeking that that's made public. I'm not sure how the government will respond, but that is what I'll be pushing for, is that those individual trees are made publicly available. I guess ultimately the track, I think, shouldn't be happening within the parklands, but I could not bear the thought that this was going to happen with no long-term investment in nature and a 3 to 1 of plantings. What happens next, I think there's still a road in terms of advocacy and really pushing the government to hold them to account, and I will play that role because I think that's the role I'm meant to play.
17: Kirsty, thanks so much for your time this morning. Kirsty Bevan, Australian Conservation Council of SA CEO, on the MotoGP track being confirmed and outlaid and revealed in total. After news headlines, we're going to have a chat with the one and only Mark Scaife. 5-time supercar champion, Bathurst winner on multiple occasions. He's a circuit designer. We'll get his thoughts on the MotoGP circuit.
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